0: anything that happens, no matter how it happens, as an opportunity to overcome it and shed a victim complex that is human nature. It will creep in like, geez, it's not going good for us. And then we get cheap calls like this or a bad bounce, whatever it is. You got to look at everything that's happened and is happening as an opportunity to overcome it, to make your team stronger, your will stronger, and your group come together more. That's a big element of what this team has, the way they need to be thinking right now. It feels like it's us against the world. You want to convince yourself of that in your head? Go ahead. Whatever you need to do.
1: Yeah, whatever it takes, right?
0: But you can't say why us.
1: Well, the other thing that the Flyers have been getting, obviously, so far through this season, is pretty good goaltending. This start could be a lot worse without the goaltending they have received for the most part. And Joseph Woll in net tonight. He's got another good game going so far, including a couple of candidates for our Bank of America save of the game.
2: Aho steers it back to the line. Gostisbehere's shot was blocked. And in below the net, they try to get in front. Oh, and Woll has to make a save on Jackson Blake as the penalty expires. And the Flyers kill it off as we get some pushing and shoving right in front of the net.
1: And that's one of Joseph Wall's 11 saves in that first period. The play that just happened there, Jason, I don't know if you recall it, I don't know if you saw it, but it looked like some contact there on Woll at the end of that play. He was a little bit slow to get up. I don't know if exactly that was the case or not, but that's the kind of thing that the Flyers want to step up when stuff like that happens too, and also try to convert that into some momentum.
0: No doubt. But protect your goaltenders, and if you come in and mess with our goaltender, you're going to pay a steep price for doing it. You're going to have to answer for it. And I don't know if Woll just kind of got banged there and got up a little slow. Sometimes you just, for goalies, you just get up a little slow just to make sure everything's intact. you just got, okay, all right, I'm good.
1: System and check.
0: Yeah, you check all your parts, everything's still connected and feeling right. Because sometimes, obviously when you're a goalie and you take contact, you're in no position to take it. You're so vulnerable. So a lot of times, whenever you take it, you kind of go, okay, am I all right? You have to almost ask yourself that. And he clearly was, and it made some good saves. The save he made on Taylor Hall on the tip, on the Condre
1: yes.
0: Miller shot, I mean, we talk about it all the time. Nothing through you for a goalie. I mean, he's got elbows in. There's not a hole in his body. And Taylor Hall knocks that thing down as a shot that is probably 2 feet off the ice, down, bounced, and in on him. And he's just there, solid, square, and no way that thing was getting through him. So good job to read the play, attack that puck. He looks so strong and confident in his game and his puck handling, and I think he's just feeling it right now.
1: And again, when you look at the numbers from this game, the Flyers have only 7 giveaways, and that's to 5 for Carolina. So a lot more even in terms of puck protection, one of the things that Bundy was talking about in the pregame show.
0: Yeah, and obviously playing against Carolina, that's very difficult because they just own it, and their system and their buy-in and their balance as a team, line to line, player to player, pairings, everything is just so dialed in. That's why they went and won the cup the way they did last year, and they're right back with it this year. They don't look like any different of a team. That's got to continue, though. You got to be so diligent and detailed against them, or else they get up on you and then they start to feed on you.
1: Well, when you're on the concourse here at Xfinity Mobile Arena, don't forget to join Gritty and stop by Coca-Cola Corner, located in Section 122, now featuring Giafano's Pizzeria. 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That's going to do it for this edition of the Flyers Intermission Report. When we come back in just a moment, Tim Saunders and Todd Bedore will have second period action for you here at Xfinity Mobile Arena. We're after 1 period of play. It's the Flyers 0 and the Carolina Hurricanes 0. 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
2: When you're 0-4-2 in the first six games, it's the little things that have got to come first. Fridge, I thought the Flyers defended, certainly in the neutral zone, better in the opening period tonight.
3: Yeah, listen, if they're causing turnovers, getting the puck back and then going the other way with it, that's a good sign. Listen, it's small things. If you got to beat them 1-0, beat them 1-0. But just don't give up anything. Stick to what they did in the first period. Try to limit the shots a little bit more and get some more shots themselves. But through the neutral zone, that's where you're really going to stifle Carolina. They generate speed. They love to move that puck quick and get it moving north. And the Flyers did a good job in the first.
2: Well, the kid made his season debut. Oliver Bont recalled today from Lehigh. Took two penalties in the first period, but the Flyers killed them both off. So we start the second period scoreless as Couturier comes in to take the draw against Jankowski. The Flyers win that, and Cedar rips it in deep in behind the Carolina net. On the near side, oh, here's Owen Tippett with a shot. That hit iron. Another shot to the net, and Cedar misses that.
3: Owen Tippett just labeled that one.
2: Two games in a row that Tippett has run one off the iron. Did it in Boston yesterday. Couturier unable to find it. Flyers drag it to center ice, and Tippett almost got free at the Carolina blue line. Canes recover. Wrapped into the middle, but Forster controls that, and Forster steps in. Looking at the net, took the shot to save. The rebound just bounces away from Drysdale, and Carolina will lift it back into the Philadelphia zone. Oliver Bonk plays it up the right side, but can't hook up with Tyson Forster. Shane Gostisbehere has been replaced by Sean Walker. Walker will get the red line and drive it in deep. Puck goes out in front of the Flyer net, but right to Dvorak, and Dvorak turns up ice. Skates away from Aho, hits the line, left wing, the return pass. Now backhands it right across the goal mouth. Unable to get a stick on that was Forster. Penalty coming up on the Canes. Wall to the bench. Flyers get the extra attacker out. Sanheim shoots one, and that just deflected wide of the net. On the far wall, the Flyers unable to keep the Canes from touching. This is going to be a holding penalty. And the Flyers are going to go on the man advantage for the second time.
3: I can tell you right now, there's been a little bit of a switch gone off in the Philadelphia Flyers. They have a shot-first mentality.
4: 28, Carolina. Two-minute minor penalty, holding.
2: That's Jordan Martinook, a minute and 11 seconds into the second.
3: But they are bringing it this period. It's good to see. They got an opportunity here. Been snapping around since the start of this period, Jim.
2: Well, we'll set up this Pico power play for the Flyers. It's Couturier with Tippett up front.
3: Shoot the puck
2: is right. Drysdale, Denver Barkey, and the other forward is Michael Bunting here on the man advantage, but Carolina is able to lift it all the way down the ice. Zegras hurries back for that. He's got a man on him. Martinook a centering pass, and he laid it out in front. They announced Martinook on the penalty. It's actually Will Carrier because Martinook's on the ice. Here's Tippett. Step the shot through, and a save by Kochekov. He got that with a blocker. Couturier gave it back to Owen Tippett. Tippett on the wall, can't make a pass into the middle, and the Canes bat it down the ice. Carolina changes on the PK. Here's Jamie Drysdale. Leaves it back. Owen Tippett, the speediest Flyer, one of the fastest players in the NHL. Goes right up the middle. Hits the Carolina line. It's swatted off his stick, though. And an easy clear by the Canes. So the Flyers will get the next unit out. Porter Martone jumps over the wall. Here is Drysdale dropping that pass. Martone with speed up the right wing. Carried all the way into the Carolina zone. He's got a man with him and couldn't hit Denver Barkey with the pass. Look out, the Canes the other way. Stankoven on the right side. Cut into the middle. Backhand shot. And a save by Wall as he turned David Juracek inside out.
3: Yeah, Juracek's without a stick right now. Nice little move by Stankoven on Juracek.
2: Juracek will go to the Flyer bench and be replaced as the Canes poke it back in behind their own net and now will lift it all the way back down the ice. Drysdale will come get it with 35 seconds left in the man advantage. Still scored us here early in the second period. Flyers a great chance to take the early lead here. Here's Porter Martone. Gave it to Barkey. Back to Martone. He hits the line. Right wing pass broken up by the Canes. And the Flyers have got to regroup at center.
3: Canes doing a really good job holding that blue line on entry. All four guys.
2: Michkov got to the line. Couldn't get in cleanly. And fridge as well as the Canes are standing up at the line, you pretty much just got to get it in, don't you?
3: Yeah, you got at least start dumping it because they're stopping you every time you hit that blue line, and it's a wall of white Carolina players, and they got good sticks. They're poke checking at the right time. They're slowing down so that they're meeting you at the same pace.
2: So 13 seconds left on Carrier's penalty. And the faceoff is going to come out at center ice. Dvorak back out with Zegras and Tippett. Oliver Bach leaves it across to Sanheim. Sanheim chipped it back. And Zegras hit a man in front, hopped over the stick of Dvorak. It's chipped up over the glass and out of play. So with 5 seconds left of the man advantage, the faceoff will stay in the Kane end. They're moving the puck a little quicker.
3: Yeah, that was a nice little set play right off of the draw in the neutral zone. Bonk runs it, makes that pass wide to Sanheim. I think it was Sanheim. Yeah, it was Sanheim. And then you got Dvorak, who's got the draw, driving right to the middle, and he was there for that pass. Just wasn't able to get that shot off, but...
2: Flyers won 67% of the faceoffs in the opening period. Carolina wins this one, and they'll clear all the way down. That'll do it for the power play. So both teams 0 for 2 as Dvorak dishes it in deep again. Jalen Chatfield... Took hit from Zegras, but wrapped it around. The loose puck comes free to Tippett. Tippett in the high slot. Looking at the net, took the shot, and a save by Kochetkov. He'll cradle that into the glove. Well, Owen Tippett's got some good jump tonight. Yeah, we saw him hit the post.
3: He's starting to shoot it. And it's just, that becomes contagious. Other guys start doing that because, yeah, you get a shot, you get a whistle, but sometimes you get a rebound, and then that generates more... A little bit more chaos, and that's when you start getting your game on.
2: So we return to 5-on-5. The faceoff in the circle to the right of the Carolina net. And the Canes win it. Gostisbehere will lift it high into the air past Bonk, and that'll be icing called here against the Canes. Hard to imagine that Shane Gostisbehere, the one-time Flyer, Philadelphia sent him to Arizona.
3: Listen, Flyers' development over history is one of the strongest in the league. Every time we have players go somewhere else, they're always successful. That's what I draw it up to, Timmy.
2: Well, you had success after you left here, too. Up the right side. Here's Grundstrom. Grundstrom into the Carolina end. Peels off into the corner. Back to the point. Bump with a drive. Knocked away. Kochetkov got a piece of that. Gostisbehere trying to get to it, but Bonk will send it down the wall. Puck is in below the goal line. Achari and Cates fight for control. Mike Riley is there as well. Jammed into the far corner, and Sebastian Aho will backhand it off a Flyer stick to center. Aho picked it up. Bounces away from him in the Philadelphia zone, and now Grundstrom pushes it the other way. Philadelphia will make a change. Quickly, the Canes right up the middle. Tried to spring Taylor Hall. David Juracek got a piece of him, goes to the ice in the corner, but got it free to Denver Barkey, and Barkey takes over. Out letting miss Dvorak with that. Here's Taylor Hall again in the neutral zone. Bothered by Dvorak, dropped the pass and lifted up over the net by Walker. Juracek placed it on the near boards. Forrester put a body into a man. Now below the goal line, it's Taylor Hall. Hall goes to work. He's got great career numbers against the Flyers. Turns it left point. Miller into the circle. Jackson Plate looking for skating room. Gave it to Stan Colvin. This is a team, they all know where each other is. Side of the net, Jackson Blake. He is met by Benoit. Dvorak comes looking for it in behind his own net. Blake spins free. On that right half boards, it's Taylor Hall. He can't get away from Christian Dvorak. The loose puck, Blake was poke checked, and Denver Barkey with a chance to lift it finally out of the zone down the ice. That will not go far enough for an icing. And Philadelphia able to make a change. We played just a little over 5 minutes of this second period. It's still scoreless. Miller on the right side. Walker banks it ahead, and Martinook sends it in deep. Wall out of the goal. Will leave it for his defense. Drysdale up the right wing. That got away from Martone. Canes fire it back in. Jamie Drysdale in behind his own net. Flyers still without Rasmus Ristolainen and Cam York defensively. York is day-to-day, and for that matter, Risto was pretty much the same. Kochetkov hands it off. Jalen Chatfield misses Martinook with the pass. That should go far enough for an icing. Now they're going to wave that off. So Cedar He's got to get to it in the far corner. Leaves it for Jamie Drysdale. Drysdale up the boards, tipped by Martone to the line, but not out. Jacob Slavin couldn't do anything with that. Back behind the goal, Cedar got into the far corner. Gossespierre down the wall, but tipped past him, and Philadelphia tried to break up the ice, and Martone unable to get it back to Couturier. Bouncing puck goes back to the Kane blue line. Gossespierre near his side, Jacob Slavin. Skates in, goes wide, looking at the net with a shot, juggled, but Walls got it in the glove, and he'll hold on right there. We get a timeout on the ice, 13:31 to go. Second period, we're still scoreless. Flyers and Canes on the Philadelphia Flyers broadcast network.
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2: Flyers have outshot the Canes 5-2 so far in the second period. So it's 13-10 in the game for the Canes. And the only thing on the official game sheet, 2 penalties on either side. Carrier takes both penalties for Carolina. Oliver Bonk, in his first game of the year, has taken the 2 for the Flyers.
3: Outside that, he's looked pretty good, Tim.
2: Oliver Bonk, yeah.
3: Yeah, I think he's moving that puck well. He's got a little bit of confidence. Obviously, playing with Sanheim as well.
2: Offensive defenseman, right-hand shot. Here's Gossespierre. His shot sailed just high and wide. Michael Bunting is out, reaching for it on the far wall, unable to get to it. He broke the stick out of the hands of Mike Riley. In the corner, Zegras gets it up the ball, and Bunting lifts it back to the Carolina blue line. I would expect Michael Bunting to become a bigger and bigger factor as he gets more comfortable. This is only his third game. Up the right side, Miechkoff into the middle. Here's Juracek, ripped the shot high and wide. On the far side, Carolina bats it to center on the left wing, and Gossespierre, the red line, sends it in. Carolina's changing. Here's David Juracek, headbanding up the right wing. Miechkoff with his back to the wall. Lays it across. Benoit joins the play and skips it wide of the Carolina net. Miechkoff tried to tip it to a man in the middle, but nothing doing. The Canes stuffed that out, and Eric Robinson comes away for Carolina. Robinson's right wing pass broke it up. Good defensive play by Sanheim. Zegras can't reach back for it right in front of the Carolina bench, but we got a whistle, and they are going to whistle it offside and bring the faceoff to center.
3: Oh, one of the Carolina guys is trying to get off the ice. He was in the zone.
2: So they'll do this draw, I think, right at the center ice dot. It's Svechnikov out with Carrier and Aho. Aho had 2 goals against the Flyers in the first meeting 8 days ago. And again, he's got 5 goals in his last 5 games. This is the best start to a season for Sebastian Aho. Glove down at the line by Sanheim. Gets it over to Achari. Ahead at the Carolina line. Grundstrom had a man with him. Couldn't get it into the middle of the Cates. Cates chased it down and behind the goal, but the Canes are able to steer it to center. Bonk out there. Bats it up the left wing out of the reach of Grunstrom. And Carolina, Sean Walker, clears up the near side. Aho lifts it in, but over the glass it goes into the netting, and it's out of play.
3: Well, Flyers are doing a good job, Tim. They're just, again, clogging up the middle.
2: Hey, it may not be exciting hockey, but this is what they did effectively last year.
3: It's just got to be straight up 101. Hockey 101.
2: It's a lot better than giving up the scoring chances they had been.
3: Yeah, get playing the right way and then let the creative players and the skills start to flourish after that happens.
2: Flyers have given the puck up 7 times. That's an improvement over yesterday in Boston. Back in behind the Carolina net, the Canes will get there. Jacob Slavin starts out. Head Manning tipped in at the line by Nick Ehlers. Martinook caught Wall unexpected in behind the net. A centering pass into the high spot. Jankowski couldn't get that through. Joseph Wall didn't seem to feel the pressure behind him. Now the Flyer Zegras, it's actually Barkey up the left wing. A Flyer tangled with Martinook. Martinook working over the Flyer on the ice. That was Tyson Forrester. Crowd reacted to that. Should have been a penalty. And the referee just pretended not to see it.
3: Yeah, absolutely. And the Boo Birds are coming out. They all seen that and can't.
2: Christian Dvorak carried in. Forrester in the middle, drives to net. Dvorak peels over to the left wing boards. Now gives it to Denver Barkey. Back to Dvorak with traffic in front of the net. Throws it on goal. That got through. And Kochekov got it with the left hand. You can hear the crowd as the referees missed one, an obvious one.
3: Yeah. Forrester took a shot in the back of the head from Martinook while he was down on the ice.
2: And while he was down there, the Flyers had a scoring chance. From behind the net, a lead pass up the left wing, Porto Martone. He was unable to thread a pass for Couturier. And the Canes chipping up the boards. In center ice, Couturier regains the zone, but runs into a man, and Carolina will settle it. Jambre Miller up through center ice. Stankoven at the red line will lift it in. Behind the goal, the defenseman, a little difficulty with that, but David Juracek cleared the line, but not out of the zone. Here's Blake in the high slot. Shoots one, and a save fought off by Joseph Wall. That was his best save of the game. Here comes Porto Martone the other way, up the right wing. He's got Tippett on the far side. Couldn't get that pass across.
3: Behind. I like the eyes. The play was there for him.
2: Michkov off the bench. Couturier's pass goes just past him, though, and back into the Philadelphia zone. Oliver Bonk wrapped it free at center. Intercepted. Right back in comes Svechnikov. Going to the net with a shot. He scores. Andrei Svechnikov wires one in. His 4th goal in 4 games after the turnover at center ice. And Svechnikov gives the Canes the 1-0 lead as we approach the halfway point of the contest.
3: Boy, this shot had some eyes on it. Absolutely labeled top corner. Blocker side on Wall. It's a 2-on-1. You're right. The turnover in the neutral zone causes, I wouldn't know if it was a turnover. Lost battle, maybe. But nonetheless, it's a 2-on-1 coming in, and Stankoven absolutely labels this one. That's a nice shot. Or Svechnikov, sorry, not Stankoven, Svechnikov.
2: This may be a career high for Andrei Svechnikov. Goals in 4 games in a row. And at the 10-16 mark of the second period, Carolina's taken the 1-0 lead. After what should have been a Flyer power play, because boy, the officials missed an obvious penalty. And the crowd is not very happy about it.
3: Yeah, the Flyers can't let them take this wind out of their sails. They're still playing some good hockey. They've had the majority of the play handled in this second period. Obviously, look at the shots.
2: Svechnikov mishandles one up the wall. Noah Chari got into the middle, dumped in by Noah Cates. Cates chased it down to the Carolina end. He's hit hard by the loose puck. Grunstrom's got it, takes it over the half-boards right wing, and his pass deflected out the center. Jamie Drysdale back into his own zone. That hands that across to the Carolina line. The Canes intercept. Will Carrier will lift a backhand in deep. Under 9 minutes to go in this second period. And the Canes finally snap the scoreless tie. Up the near side. Dvorak trying to get free of Chatfield. Chatfield's got a hold of his stick. And Eric Robinson able to play it the other way. Cross ice. Nick Delorier reaches and wrapped it in deep. Passed Simon Benoit. Benoit gets to it in behind his own goal. Off the glass. And he'll send it to center. Trying to get to it is Dvorak, but the Canes batted away. Kotkaniemi got it ahead, and a shot by Eric Robinson. That's kicked away by Joseph Wall. Bouncing puck into the middle. Kotkaniemi couldn't get to that, and now we got a puck knocked down either with a high stick, I think.
3: Oh, it's a blade.
2: Yeah, the blade of the skate of goaltender Joseph Wall popped out, and so they'll blow that play dead and let him get that corrected. We take the timeout, 8:20 to go here in the second. It's 1-0 Carolina with the lead on the Philadelphia Flyers broadcast network.
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2: I know the bar hasn't been set very high, but Fridge, halfway through this game, this is the best effort for the Flyers this year, I think.
3: Yeah, they're playing together here, and they're making sure they're staying within their systems as well. Still like to see a little bit more one-on-one battles, board battles. One, obviously they're playing the Stanley Cup champions, so these guys are really good. Carolina Hurricanes really good at stifling offense.
2: Well, Pedraw Chatfield shot hit a man in front of the Flyer net. Martinook leaves it down low. That bounced away from Nick Ehlers. Cedar kept it alive for Drysdale. He was checked at the side of the net. Cates turned it back below the goal line, and the Flyers rush to the corner. Still can't clear. Brunstrom can't find it. Now Jankowski does. Oh, and he ripped a shot just wide of the net. On the near side, Nolichari outlets. Broken up at center. The Canes lift it right back in. Cedar reaches and bats it out the center, and Chatfield on a delayed offside will fire it in behind the goal. Carolina changes. 7:40 to go here in the second. Up through the middle, tipped by Grundstrom back into the Kane end, but he was on his own side of center ice. That'll be icing against Philadelphia.
3: Now that's just a simple play, a missed pass, right? But it ends up going all the way down, and then you're coming back for a defensive zone draw. And that's an element of the game that the Flyers got to clean up. That one first pass out of the zone, trying to hit that guy tape to tape.
2: Couturier, 53% on draws so far this season. Flyers will control this, and Achari lays it back to the Carolina line. Sean Walker turned away from a Flyer. Knocked down at center ice by Tippett. He had to wait for Grundstrom to get onside and then lifts it into the corner. Canes recover. Blake kicked it into the middle, headbanding up that right side. Stankoven, now they get it back to him, took the shot and fired it up over the goal. It was Walker who jumped in to take the shot. Stankoven was right with him. Now the other way is Owen Tippett. Cut across center ice, right wing pass, Martone. Threw it at the net, sticked away by Kochekov. It was going wide. And Taylor Hall lifts it out at center. Sandheim backs to his own blue line, over to Oliver Bonk. Martone couldn't deflect it in. The Canes trying to gain the Philadelphia zone. Bonk cut off. Jackson Blake on the boards and now lays it up the wall. Keandre Miller's going to hold that in. He's got Blake in the corner deep. Blake trying to curl off the half wall. Plays it out right point. Gustafsson with a drive. That got through, and a right pad save by Joseph Wall. It's kicked all the way out to center. Canes nearly turn it over at their own blue line. Gaining control, Zegras for a moment, but now Keandre Miller takes it and goes rank wide. Here's Will Carrier trying to go wide on Sanheim. Sanheim forces him outside. Now Aho comes in, takes a pass, rebound out in front, and Gosses Bear has an empty net. Aho got it to Ghost, who had a yawning cage, and Shane Gosses Bear scores his second goal of the season. The Canes take the 2-0 lead.
3: Now this is a tough one again. Turnover inside, Trevor Zegras inside the blue line. This comes all the way down the other end. That pass from that turnover turned into a 2-on-1. Play's not broken up, but Aho brings that puck in wide and then finds back door wide open. Gostisbehere, and he just makes it, no mistake, just putting that one in. But nice play.
2: So Shane Gostisbehere's got two goals this year. They're both against the Flyers. Scored last Saturday here, and the Canes have the 2-0 lead. Here's Tyson Forrester. He's got Dvorak up the right wing, bumped off the puck, but he rolls it in deep. Denver Barkey couldn't get to it. Carrier pinned up against the boards by Jamie Drysdale. And the Flyers unable to control the Carolina ends. Svechnikov turned and runs into Tyson Forrester. They both went down. And the Flyers control at center. Nick Cedar sends it back in. Carrier draws the other assist on that goal by Shane Gostisbehere. Here's Svechnikov. Turns away from Denver Barkey. Philadelphia will change as Gostisbehere waits for his own team to complete a change. Two goals for the Canes in about 3.5 minutes.
3: And the Canes are very aware. If they got a guy caught or if somebody falls down behind the play and there's a rush coming, that D-man and everybody else is coming in layers. They're even looking to get guys changed on those plays. So they're very aware of when a player is back, and they've got the speed to come up the ice, catch that guy that might have fallen or taken a hit, whatever it may be. They're aware of that, and that's exactly how Gostisbehere gets up the ice, and he's wide open.
2: We've always said the Canes are a reflection of their head coach, maybe more than any team in the league.
3: Yeah, I would say that's probably to a T, and they play like that. He demands a lot of them. The style that they play is demanding physically. It's man-on-man. You got to cover everybody everywhere.
2: All right, they've decided now to take a TV timeout, so we'll take it. 5:19 to go in the second. It's 2-0. Carolina with the lead on the Philadelphia Flyers Broadcast Network.
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3: Flyers have been outscored 5-on-5 now, 18-4. After the two goals here in the second period, the first one by Svechnikov and then Shane Gostisbehere with his second of the season. In the neutral zone, the Flyers win the faceoff. It's Tippett back out here with Porter Martone and Sean Couturier. Here's Martone, gives it up left side. Benoit jumps in, took a shot, and deflected by Pochekov over the glass behind him, and it goes out of play. You spotted Benoit talking with
2: Nick
3: Delorier.
2: I was wondering, every time there's a two-goal lead, you kind of look for those guys to get on the ice together and see if they're talking.
3: Funny, you have a sense for when the timing is right for that sort of thing. You'd have guys ask you,
2: look, yeah,
3: right?
2: You'd be asking. You'd try to get in, get the guys going on the bench and whatnot.
3: If you're Nick Delorier, does it
2: anything? Unless you need a fight.
3: Yeah.
2: You might oblige, but...
3: Delorier is the active leader in career fights. Back into his own zone. Christian Dvorak finds a loose puck. He'll feed him behind the net, and Simon Benoit headmans up through center. That misses Forrester. No icing as it's played by Kochekov in behind the goal. Stuffs it to the corner on the far side. Forrester back behind the net. Denver Parkey going to work, trying to get away from Slavin, one of the better defensive defensemen of the league. Got free on the wall, played about left point. Cedar with a shot, he scores! Might have been tipped in front. Christian Dvorak was camped in the slot, and the Flyers finally get one. It'll be Christian Dvorak's first of the season, and the Flyers are on the board.
2: Well, you got to give credit where credit's due. This is all Denver Parkey down low, working to lose and shake that defensive coverage. He does such a good job on the wall, but then when he opens up, he sees Seeler wide open on that point and just labels a pass right on the tape. Seeler makes no mistake, gets his shot on net. With bodies in front, your chances go up. And this one is going to be Dvorak's goal, but great work by Denver Parkey to make this play happen.
3: Dvorak from Seeler and Parkey at 15:26 here in the second period. And the Flyers cut the Carolina lead in half. On their 12th shot of the game.
4: His first, the assist number 24, Nick Seeler, along with number 86, Denver Parkey.
3: Now the Flyers bat it out of their own zone, right up the middle at center ice. Nolan Chari into the Kane end, get turned around, left it, behind the net, out in front, and a shot, Drysdale in tight, unable to get good wood on that. Canes get it to center. Walker is up in it as he was run into. And the Flyers picking it up physically now.
2: Yeah, they're playing with some life. It's good to see.
3: Canes outlet over the stick of Sean Walker. Philadelphia getting back onside. And at the line, Achari catches up to it into the right circle. He's got Walker draped on him. Couturier in below the goal line. Left it for Zegras behind the net. Zegras trying to turn. Find some skating room back behind the goal line. Jackson Blake staying with him. Zegras spins again behind the net. Comes out the near side. He tried to tee it up for Oliver Bach, who missed the one-timer. And a race for the puck back to the Philadelphia line. Sanheim gets there. Here's Zegras headbanding into the middle. Controlled by Couturier at his own line. Oliver Bach up the right wing, and Tippett had it swatted away. That bounces away from Svechnikov. Now he's got it. Rink wide pass into the middle. Carrier gives it up, and they score as Carolina gets right back. It's Sebastian Aho, and Aho has another one for Carolina. He's got 6 goals in his last 6 games. The Canes' third goal of the period makes it 3-1.
2: Now the Canes win a puck in the neutral zone, and then they go to work.

0: Middle of the ice is open. Sebastian Aho is coming in wide. Makes no mistake, he sends this one 5-hole. But that shot, you got to think that Wohl's thinking that's coming from down the middle. Not so much. Aho sneaks this one 5-hole on a nice pass.
1: So Carolina comes back just a little over a minute after the Flyers had gotten on the board. The Canes get it back. 3-1 Canes.
0: Here's the thing. The Flyers are playing the right way. They're playing good hockey. Zegras just had a great shift. That's his game. When he's moving and shaking down there, down low, trying to evade and get players off of his back, just like Barkey did the shift before, those are the things you stay with and focus on. Yeah, the score is 3-1. But you're playing some good hockey.
1: That top line for Carolina has done the bulk of the damage. Carrier's got a couple of assists. Svechnikov's got 2 points.
0: Is that Carrier in the middle of with the puck? Okay.
1: Here's the centering pass. Intercepted in front of the Carolina net. Svechnikov then lost control. Christian Dvorak trying to find a teammate. Denver Barkey in the far boards. Gets help and thrown across the front of the goal mouth and wide by Jamie Drysdale. Kane scrambled the puck into the corner. Forrester couldn't get to it. Dvorak poked it free behind the net, but Mike Riley will clear to the line and passed Jamie Drysdale and down the ice. All three Carolina goals came really from that top line. Gostisbehere scored one of them, but he was assisted by Aho and Carrier. So if the Flyers can just contain that one line,
0: they should be able to win this game then, right? That line's playing good.
1: Like you're thinking. Easier said than done.
0: Aho's hot right now.
1: Yeah, he sure is. Now batted back into the Philadelphia zone. Benoit unable to play it away from behind the net. Carolina gets to it. They'll wheel it out left point. Slavin shot deflected. And it went off of Nick Delorier in front of the goal, up over everything. And David Juracek plays it up the boards as he took a hit from Nick Delorier. Michael Bunting able to kick it to center ice. That caromed right to Jalen Chatfield. And Chatfield takes over. Bouncing puck slides back just wide of the Philadelphia net. And Juracek gets it back from Benoit. Up the right wing, Achari waiting for the Flyers to get onside. I didn't think they did, but they let it go. Out at center, Sanheim will hammer it back in. Just over a minute to play in the second period. And all four goals in a game have come in this second stanza. Gostisbehere headbanding up the left wing and just down to the reach of Kotkaniemi. Ryan still up the near side. Tippett wrapped it to center. Brunstrom took a hit, couldn't control the puck. Now it comes back to him. Right at the red line, right wing pass, tip it into the zone. Goes wide on Martinook and check off the puck and upended before he could pull the trigger. Clear to the line but not out. And lifted back in behind the net by Jamie Drysdale. Keandre Miller had trouble back there. Recovers, gets it over to Nick Ehlers. And the Canes start out with 28 seconds left in the second period. Up the middle, they gain the zone. Martinook leaves it for Walker, who's in deep. Now Martinook in behind the net, teed it up. Ehlers with a shot from the near side, and Wohl got that with the left pad. Nick Ehlers spins it back into the high slot. Walker gives it up right circle. Martinook shot deflected in behind the goal and wide by Tippett, and it'll be lifted out to center ice. That should pretty well do it. The final seconds in the second period tick off. Carolina scores three times by Svechnikov, Gostisbehere, and Aho. The Flyers goal by Christian Dvorak, and Carolina will take a 3-1 lead to the room after two.
0: Yeah, some back-and-forth hockey. Flyers had their chances, had some good energy and good shifts. They've got to build on the positives in that second period. They got some more shots off as well, but you also got to negate the speed of Carolina. They're coming with a lot of speed on the rushes. They're turning over pucks and winning some battles, and that's what it ultimately comes down to.
1: Well, the Flyers were outshot 9-7 in the period. Two period totals, 20 Carolina shots to the Flyers, 12, and the Canes lead it 3-1 after two. Stay tuned. Second intermission is coming up. Brian Smith, Jason Martinez when we return on the Philadelphia Flyers Broadcast Network.
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10: Flyers trail the Carolina Hurricanes 3-1 after two periods of play here at Xfinity Mobile Arena as the Flyers wrap up this back-to-back set, coming off a week-long road trip and now settling in here for the most part of the next 3 weeks or so. They've got a few up and back trips, including this Thursday to Detroit. But by and large, their schedule for the next 3 weeks is going to be right here on home ice. They've got a lot of home cooking here during that time frame, which includes this Tuesday against the Seattle Kraken. That's 2 days from now. And then next Saturday, the 17th, Claude Giroux and the Ottawa Senators will come into town. Colorado Avalanche are in here a week from tomorrow, the 19th, and then a quick trip to Buffalo before the Anaheim Ducks come to town. That's Saturday the 24th, matinee hockey, 1 o'clock. And then the Columbus Blue Jackets are here on October the 27th. And a couple more even in the first week of November for you as Utah and Minnesota will come to town. So tickets for all those games available at PhiladelphiaFlyers.com. Jason, it's a funny game sometimes because you sit here and you watch that second period and you think to yourself, well, that was a better period. Overall for the Flyers than the first period was. They had a great start to the period, but now you sit here and you look at the scoreboard in the second intermission, and it says 3-1 Carolina. So it's kind of difficult to reconcile those two things, but that's where we are right now.
11: Yeah, that's the way the game goes sometimes, and you know the team that's able to capitalize. Was it the very beginning of the period where Tippett just crushed the post again?
10: Yeah.
11: I mean, he's had a couple posts. I mean, he doesn't hit him. He just destroys him, but got to find the back of the net. It sounds cool when it hits the post, but it sounds a lot better when it hits the post and goes in. And it's a game of centimeters at this point, and that goal would have been a big one for the Flyers, but they don't get it again. They're down two goals, just one goal on the board here, heading into the third period against a smothering hockey team. What bigger challenge could you get? I don't know that there is one. in the NHL, trying to come back on this team. Very disciplined Carolina team with Rod Brindamore as the coach. But if you're going to look to build some momentum, find a way. And that could be something. So, again, like I said last intermission, look at it as, you know, this is the challenge that's in front of us. We're either going to take it or we're not. And take it and try and do something with it.
10: Yeah, you look at each one of these games, and, you know, this game here, you know, I don't want to put it in a vacuum, but, you know, if this game is happening after a normal start to a season, probably not all too concerned. I mean, obviously, this is the defending Stanley Cup champions. They come in here with a ton of momentum here. They've had a great start to the year. Shots were 9-7 in that second period, so nothing egregious. But it seems like we've had one category throughout these games here that has been the issue. And as you sent over the heat map here, we're seeing it's those high danger chances. I mean, that's that new thing that's cropped up. At least the first I've heard of it in the last few weeks, this home plate concept of a home plate shaped area. If you can imagine between the face-off dots up to the top. Yeah, I think it's previously known as the house kind of. There's way too many Carolina dots in their scoring chance chart in that house.
11: Protect the house. Protect the house. Protect the house. Protect the house. I mean, these guys have heard it since Mike and Squirt, probably. Certainly by Pee Wee. You got to protect that area of the ice, you know, that comes out basically from where the goalie, along the goal line, where the trapezoid starts on each side. Take it out to about the circle and then angle it to the middle. There's your pitched roof. And that is the house. And it's a good visual, too. The home plate, like the way the home plate is shaped. That's the area that you need to protect scoring chances coming from. Why? Because about 66%, I think it is now, I'll have to look at the updated numbers, but 66% of the goals in the league come from the house. Whether they're shot there, or they're tipped from there, or it's a rebound from there, or a cross ice pass from there. That's the highest danger area. You want to get those pucks and bodies there, and that's the area you got at the other end. You got to defend the best because to prevent scoring.
10: Yep, and so that is something to look at from this game, and it's unfortunate. I mean, I would say it's unfortunate that the Flyers are doing that against this team, but one of the reasons they're doing it is this team. I mean, that's how they won a Stanley Cup, is by generating offense from that part of the ice. So, you know, that's just what kind of comes with the territory playing the Carolina Hurricanes. We had four goals in that period in the span of less than 7 minutes, Jason, starting with the Svechnikov goal at the 10-16 mark of the second period, and followed up by the Shane Gostisbehere goal in the about 3 minutes later, 3.5 minutes later. Both goals that, they kind of just materialize out of nowhere, don't they? Mm-hmm. I mean, it's just kind of crazy how there was no egregious turnover or anything like that, but there were missed opportunities to move the puck up the ice, and both of them end up in the back of the net.
11: Yeah, and that's what they do. It's such a quick transition. And when they're operating like that, you don't have a chance to get in your structure, and boom, it's on top of you so quick it becomes frenetic. And they have been playing the same system to a T with very likely the same line mates for the most part for multiple years. They are adapting that environment. I know where you guys are going to be in a chaotic situation, and they execute it beautifully. And when you're defending that, you're on your heels. And that's why shortening the ice, not getting a puck deep when you can, is a big issue, because you can't get into your structure as much. Like, you see the one where Bonk pushes it up and it hits off the foot of the referee, and, you know, Mishkov's ready to get that pass and go, but the referee stops it, and then he pokes it, and then Mishkov's already by now because it's time to play. Mishkov's doing the right thing. He's trying to play with speed. Mm-hmm. And then, boom, they go the other way, and it ends up in the back of your net just like that.
10: Yep.
11: They kill you on those plays.
10: And that's what makes this team so dangerous, has made this team so dangerous for the last several years. So 2-0 at that point, but the Flyers do answer as we get to some of the highlights now from this contest. 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And it is Christian Dvorak setting up in front, and Nick Seeler provides him a shot that he can deflect past Getchukov to make it a 2-1 game.
1: Denver Parkey going to work, trying to get away from Slavin, one of the better defensive defensemen of the league. Got free on the wall, played about left point. Seeler with a shot, he scores! Might have been tipped in front
7: Christian Dvorak was camped in the slot, and the Flyers finally get one. It'll be Christian Dvorak's first of the season, and the Flyers are on the board.
10: It's Dvorak from Sealer and Barkey at 15-26. Under a lot of circumstances, this is the kind of goal it takes to get something past these Carolina netminders, and especially right now when there aren't any Flyers really dialing in on scoring opportunities, with the possible exception of Owen Tippett, who is about 2 inches away from 2 goals in 2 games. That's what you're going to need to do here tonight.
11: No doubt. And you're going to have to create traffic. We've talked about simplifying when things aren't working. Go back to the playing the game in a simple manner. Eliminate some decisions. And that way you just go, meat and potatoes. I always call it meat and potatoes. I mean, this is just a good play and a good job by Barkey after Kochetkov kind of bobbled the puck behind the net, just took way too long with it, threw it up the wall on his backhand, and then ends up on rimming around the right side, and Barkey comes over, and then he finds a nice cross-ice pass to Sealer. There's traffic in front. Sealer doesn't wind up and take anything dramatic here. He just snaps it and finds a lane through traffic, and Dvorak tips that thing right between his legs and into the net. That's meat and potatoes. Got to keep doing that, though.
10: And, the buzz in the building after that was palpable. You could feel the crowd finally getting behind the team here. They haven't had a whole lot to cheer for here in the early goings, but that buzz was there. Unfortunately, though, it ends up a bit of the wind out of their sails. About a minute and a half later, Sebastian Aho comes in from the point and blasts one through traffic and into the net past Joseph Wall. A couple of these goals, especially that one, Jason, seem to come from Carolina forwards just finding that soft ice, I think, is what we used to talk about. And they just kind of sneak in there unnoticed, unattended, and they're able to capitalize.
11: Yeah, big time. And going to those areas is good on them, and they get rewarded for it. And, another one here. I think Wall's been strong in the game. He's made some really big saves. And if they're going to have a chance to try and climb out of this two-goal deficit against, again, probably the most unforgiving team in the NHL the last couple of years, he's going to need to make some big saves, and probably off the rush. Number one, they're good off the rush. And number two, you got to sell out.
10: Yeah.
11: You got to sell out.
10: Yep, and that's what it's going to take here right now, because two-goal deficit against this team with 20 minutes to play, not insurmountable, but certainly difficult. Flyers want to turn this around. They're going to have to take a few chances here. I don't know. Are they taking chances offensively or defensively? I'm not sure what way to put it, but they're going to have to lean forward here in these final 20.
11: No matter what, you're taking chances to create offense. Mm. And whether it's combinations of players, if a guy's got jump, you double him as quickly as you can. You got to find a way just to generate offense here, because you're one goal. You're just not going to win very many games scoring one goal, and that's what they're averaging coming in.
10: Well, we'll see if the Flyers can't turn things around here in the final 20 minutes. That's going to do it for this edition of the Flyers Intermission Report. When we come back in just a moment, Tim Saunders and Todd Fedoruk will have that third period for you here at Xfinity Mobile Arena. We're after two periods of play. It's the Carolina Hurricanes 3 and the Flyers 1. Back after this on the Philadelphia Flyers Broadcast Network.
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5: 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It's gone!
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1: Four goals scored in the second period, but three of them belong to the Carolina Hurricanes, and it's that top line that's done all the damage. Will Carrier, Sebastian Aho, and Andrei Svechnikov each have 2 points. And the Canes lead the Flyers 3-1 as we head to the third with Tom Fedora, Tim Saunders back at Xfinity Mobile Arena as the Flyers try to dig in here. Fridge and looking for a building block that they can move forward with.
0: Yeah, you know what? There's been some good things in this game, some positives. I think the battle is up a little bit for the Philadelphia Flyers. But when you're competing against a team like the Carolina Hurricanes, you can win one battle, but then they're coming to set up another one, set up a third one, and eventually they're going to wear you down to get that puck back. But that's the trick. You just got to stay with it, get the support. That's what I want to see this third period is more support from the Flyers on the puck carrier or that puck battle as well.
1: Flyers have cut their giveaways almost in half from 24 hours ago in Boston yesterday, but Carolina with a two-goal lead. They get it back high slot. Work it near side, and Aho was stopped. A diving save. The glove of Joseph Woll. He's able to knock that away. Aho is red hot. 6 goals in his last 6 games, and he's got 3 against the Flyers already this season. Batted away at center ice off the bench and or in front of the Carolina bench, and they'll drive it in, and both teams will go to change. Here's Nick Seeler. Drysdale replaced by Sanheim. Seeler will eventually make his way to the bench as Couturier lays it in. Bont now replaces Nick Seeler. Carolina deep in their own end. Couturier runs into Keandre Miller. Played by Grunstrom back behind the net. Chased down by Noah Chari. Sanheim sneaks in from the point. Got a stick on that. Couturier turns, wheels it at the net. He hit the side of the goal with that. Wrapped into the corner far side. It comes free to Seeler. Sanheim, rather, and he misses Grunthrow the pass down low. Couturier into the left wing corner. Flyers trying to make something happen here offensively. Couturier continues the fight after he'd been upended. They get it back to him, going to the net with a shot, and a save by Pyotr Kochekov. Not exactly square to the shooter, but he was able to snuff that out and hang on.
0: End of a shift. A good shift in the offensive zone by the fourth line. Couturier, Chari. Who else was out there with him?
1: Grunstrom.
0: Good work down low. Couturier at the end of the play just elects to take the puck to the net himself. And you're right, Pyotr Kochetkov, a little bit off angle.
1: Zegras out to take this face off now with Owen Tippett and Michael Bunting. Zegras looking to get free into the left wing corner. Flipped it to Tippett in the circle. Tippett turns on the wall back in front, and Zegras couldn't handle that. Check the loose puck picked up by Michael Bunting with a shot right into the midsection of Pyotr Kochekov. and he'll swallow that up. So Rick Toggett has juggled things, looking for a spark here to start this third period.
0: Yeah, new line combinations again.
1: Out of town, Seattle beat the Washington Capitals 5-3. Seattle will be here next Tuesday.
0: The Kraken.
1: Off the draw, Chatfield controls for the Canes. And Taylor Hall lifts it out at center ice. Jackson Blake wrapped it in deep. The second line doesn't really have anything to show for their efforts tonight. It's been all that top line. Off the stick of Tippett, and the Canes will put it back into the Philadelphia zone. Bach behind the net, skated away from Svechnikov. It was actually Stankova. Zegras gets it ahead. Tippett, left wing pass. Sandheim jumps in and fanned on a shot attempt. Takes it in behind the goal. Sandheim gives it up to Trevor Zegras below the goal line. Plays it up top. Tippett at the line. Point to point and a drive fired wide by Benoit. Loose puck into the goal mouth. It was behind the net. Goaltender Kochekov for a split second. And it stays out. The Canes recover and skate out to center. Taylor Hole at the Philadelphia line. Left it for Blake. He's got a man cutting in front off the stick of Riley. Now the other way. Noah Cate stripped of the puck at center. The Canes will put it back into the Philadelphia zone.
0: Sandheim almost snuck that one in behind Kochekov, but I think it was Slavin that actually kept that one from sliding in.
1: F.A. Michkov gets it ahead, and Martone from center fired it in. Pyotr Kochekov behind the net, plays it hard around. Knocked down the bouncing puck. Cates with a shot. And Noah Cates was stopped on the blocker of Kochekov. Martone rolls it back in behind the goal. Here is Michkov, but he's got two Canes on him. Goss is bare check. Michkov tried to stuff it into the middle. Now he's got it. Poked off his stick in the corner. Good play by Nick Delorier. And the Canes deflect it into their own bench. That'll keep the faceoff in the Carolina zone.
0: Well, three good shifts by the Philadelphia Flyers. Sustained in the offensive zone. And the trick is they're holding onto the puck and moving their feet. They're not just trying to stand still, wait for somebody to check them. All three forwards are moving that puck well.
1: Cates goes to the bench with David Juracek. So Sandheim and Drysdale out together now. Dvorak, Barkey, and Tyson Forrester. Face-off circled to the right of the Carolina net. It's 3-1 Canes. And the Flyers need to find some instant offense. Carolina controls the draw. They whip it hard around. Sandheim down the boards. Trying to control that, but he was checked. And the Canes get it out in front of their own goal. And Carrier finally gets help as they carry out. Turned over at center ice. Forrester right back in. He's got Dvorak going toward the front of the net. Forrester trying to peel off on the near boards, but checked by Keandre Miller. Big defenseman. And what a pickup he has been for the Canes. Driven all the way back into the Philadelphia zone. Amy Drysdale is back for that. He's played about 4 minutes of this third period. Still 3-1 Canes. Couturier cuts across center ice, right wing. Off the stick of Drysdale. Now he gains the zone and fired it hard around behind the net. Brunstrom knocked down a clearing attempt. Miller gives it off in the far corner. And Nick Ehlers will send it to center. The Canes drive it in wide of the Philadelphia goal. Brunstrom had a man run at him, but he made the play. Couturier outlets at center. Noah Chari couldn't get free at the line. Looking for the loose puck is Montanella. Centering pass comes right back to Oliver Monk with a shot and a save. It's in the air behind the netminder and batted away by Gostisbehere. And the Carolina will lift it again out.
0: Almost one for Monk. That would have went in.
1: Yeah, Gostisbehere might have saved one. Here's Nick Cedar. He turns back into his own zone. Watched by Stankoven up that right wing. That lead pass just deflected past Michael Bunting. Gostisbehere on the near side. The Canes chop at the center with some skating room now as Taylor Hall cut into the middle. He'll give it up to Jackson Blake, but stripped of the puck by Zegras. And Zegras will put it off the glass and out. Stankoven stepped right back in, unable to find Blake on the right wing. Now Blake controls that the line. Flipped it down the middle, snuffed out by Owen Tippett, and Tippett will roll it back into the Carolina end as the Flyers change up. 20-16 shots in favor of the Canes. That's actually a step in the right direction because the shot totals have been just downright ugly in the first six games. Flyers came into the game having been outshot by 95. on the near wall. Here's Taylor Hall back in. Gave it to Blake. Blake into the middle of a shot. Stankoven was stopped by Joseph Wall. He'll put the glove on that. We get a stoppage of play with 14:23 left in the third. So the faceoff will remain in the Philadelphia zone, but Fridge, the Flyers still trying to generate some offense.
0: Yeah, it's going back and forth right now. I think Carolina's kind of picked up the pace of play. There's a couple shifts in the offensive zone for the Philadelphia Flyers. They had the Carolina Hurricanes hemmed in. They were getting some shots, but now it's the other way around.
1: Hokanyemi centering the fourth line. Carolina got it in deep. Sanheim trying to get to the corner away from Eric Robinson. Finds Porter Martone, and Martone skips it back to Sanheim, the Flyers' outlet. Cates on the left wing, checked to the ice by Keandre Miller, and it's fired back in.
0: They're just right on top of you. Anytime you get that pass, they have a player jumping on you.
1: Here's Martone, and he fanned on a shot. Yeah, Carolina didn't win the cup by accident. In front, Cates, he had a great chance. Set up by Beechkoff and stopped by Kochetkov. And the Canes kick it back to the Philadelphia line. Great chance by Noah Cates in front. Pyotr Kochetkov has gotten off to a good start. He's the number two behind Brandon Bussey. He started two of the six games before tonight. He's given up two goals in each of his first two starts and only one tonight.
0: But he's been tested.
1: Yeah, he certainly was there by Noah Cates. Faceoff coming back into the Philadelphia zone. Aho to take it against Cates. In the circle to the left of Joseph Wall, the Flyers win that. Bonk got it behind his own goal. He's paired with Nick Seder right now. Svechnikov got tangled with Nick Seder. There's going to be a penalty called. And let's see if this is going against Carolina.
0: I think this is going to go against Svechnikov. He actually had he had that arm up in the hand, but he had his stick hand wrapped around Seeler.
1: So we got a timeout on the ice. When we come back, it will be a Flyer power play as Svechnikov is sent off. It's 3-1 Canes in the third on the Philadelphia Flyers Broadcast Network.
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1: Well, Flyers are going to make a game of this in the third. Here's the chance. They go on their third power play. Svechnikov has taken a hooking penalty, and the Flyers will skate it 5-on-4. They win the draw. Martone out right point. Controlled there by Philadelphia. Denver Barkey back over to Juracek with a shot. Got through, and Kochetkov made the save, and he kicked the rebound away from Porter Martone. Flyers have power play goals in two straight games. Miechkoff against Ottawa, and Martone yesterday against the Bruins. A cross-ice pass deflected by Martinook out of the zone back to the Philadelphia line. It's Martone with Zegras. Barkey, Tyson Forrester, David Juracek. Here's Zegras gaining the zone, left wing. forced by Tyson Forster down the board. Zegras upends a man in the corner as they scrum for it in the Carolina end. Zegras put to the seat of his pants. As they continue to fight for it, nobody can get this puck free yet. Officials are trying to get him to play it. No whistle yet. Power play time getting away, though. We're halfway through this man advantage. Now Forster back to the line. Juracek gets it up. Back from Barkey. Down the middle. Martone gives it to Denver Barkey. Back in front to Martone. Couldn't get a shot to the net. And it's cleared by the Canes all the way down.
0: Martin Nook was doing a pretty good job tying up Martone in the slot. Little suspect there.
1: Jimmy Drysdale carries out. He'll drop it. Owen Tippett. Second unit is out. Tippett cuts across center ice with Miechkoff. Tippett will send a backhand in deep. Walker is back for that, but Tippett in on the forecheck. Knocked down a clearing attempt. It does come free, though. And Eric Robinson shorthanded. Makes the left side pass to Kendre Miller. His shot handled by Wall as he deflects it up over the net. And Kendre Miller will drag the puck all the way back to his own line. Sean Walker skips into the middle at center ice. Natives getting a bit restless. Bouncing puck. Stankoven carried back in, shorthanded. Now looks for skating room out to center, and the Canes are just going to play keep away. Final seconds tick off the power play. And Philadelphia over three as Svechnikov's penalty expires. Puck is knocked down with a high stick. They'll blow it dead with 11:27 to go in this third period.
0: Now, Flyers lost possession on that power play. When you get fast forwards that it can kill and they can handle that puck like Carolina Killers can, they're going to hold on to that puck like they did the last 30 seconds.
1: Yeah, Canes use their best guys like Aho killing penalties.
0: Yeah, spread it around.
1: Sanon back into his own zone. Bonk up that right side, tipped down the ice by Couturier. Chased down, Nolachari's got Grundstrom trying to fight his way in front of the net. On the end wall, they drag it free. It's scrum with the puck in behind the goal line. Four players in tight, jammed up to the near boards. Here's Travis Sanheim at a bad angle. Stepped around him and put it in front, and that just knocked away from Grundstrom, and the Canes come with numbers the other way. Right up the middle. Eaters makes the right wing pass. The return pass from Riley was broken up, and Carl Grundstrom can't stick handle by a man. Jackson Blake took it away with a shot. Wall made the save. The rebound, Jankowski controls for Carolina. Cycled back in behind the net. Sanheim picked it off the end wall, though. Dishes it for Achari. Achari to the line, but not out of the zone. The Canes keep it in the Flyer end. Now they give it up, and Philadelphia will finally get it to center. 10:28 left here in the third. In the middle, backhanding that at the Flyer line. It bounces right back to Taylor Hall, and he'll send it over to Jake Slavin. Slavin into the middle. Blake flipped it free, and up that left wing will Carrier try to go wide on Drysdale. Got a stick on that. Carrier outnumbered, coming in to play it. A centering pass, and that's deflected off a Flyer stick. It goes up over the glass and out of play with 10:06 to go in the period.
0: A good read there by Dvorak. That's backdoor Chatfield. He's coming downhill. We've seen that earlier in the game. They look for that backdoor play.
1: Carolina will activate their D-man, won't they?
0: Oh, yeah, and they're looking for him to sweep backdoor because the D-man in front is taking the responsibility of a forward in front. If that D-man joins the play, that's an extra player. And the forward's responsibility, Dvorak, is supposed to break up that pass, and he did a great job doing that.
1: Comes free to Denver Barkey. He'll road across center ice on the right side. Forster gets the red line, drives it in deep. But Svechnikov bats it into the middle at center. Slavin to the Flyer line. Goes wide on Drysdale again. Threw it weakly on that. Wall was there to knock it aside. On the end boards, we get another penalty coming up. This one's on the Flyers. His Svechnikov was upended. It's going to be a cross check. And Carolina with a two-goal lead. When we come back, we'll have the power play. They're up 3-1 in the third on the Philadelphia Flyers broadcast network.
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0: Don't miss any of the action when the Flyers face off against the Hurricanes. 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You got to get the reads. You got to get the drops on the right
1: that's called
0: game, Timmy.
1: Editing on the fly. That was pretty good. Well, it is a Flyer penalty. Tyson Forster has been sent two for cross-checking as he got Svechnikov from behind. He did extend, so that's going to be called every time. And Carolina over two with a man advantage and a two-goal lead. Halfway through the third, skated 5-on-4. It's Aho with Svechnikov, Blake, Nick Ehlers, and Shane Gostisbehere. Waiting for the faceoff. Flyers circle in the Flyer end to the left of Joseph Woll. Noah Achary and Couturier out killing the penalty with Nick Seeler and Travis Sanheim. And the faceoff comes out at center ice with the Canes back to their own blue line. Shane Gostisbehere lays it up the left side. Aho in. Sebastian Aho leads them with three power play goals already in the season. Nick Ehlers into the right corner. Svechnikov in front, couldn't get it to Blake, off a stick, and then diving out to cover it was Joseph Woll in the goal mouth.
0: Well, a good stick by the penalty killer. Seeler. He's breaking up that pass from down low to the middle. That gets by him, that's going to be a one-timer. You got to make sure that stops, and he did a good job doing that. Penalty kill's been good tonight, Tim.
1: Against a really good Carolina power play.
0: A lot of movement. They activate their defensemen. Their forwards will swing up to the D, play D. They'll play the quarterback up there as well. It's a good thing to have this much skill.
1: Problem is, down two in the third, you're expending so much energy killing penalties that it's taken away from your efforts to get back in this game. Blake now to take the draw against Couturier. Couturier won it, and Sanheim off the Woll will clear it down. Yoder Kochetkov. Great career numbers, trying to go 8-1 against Philadelphia in his young career. Here's Gostisbehere, leaves it for Aho. Puck knocked away by Couturier in the Carolina zone. He just couldn't get to it to control. And they work it back to Blake as the Flyers change on a penalty kill. Dvorak comes over the boards with Noah Cates. Gostisbehere at the line, right wing pass. Blake down the boards into the Philadelphia zone. Met immediately. And the bouncing puck, Aho can't hold the zone. So the Canes regroup at center. Andrei Svechnikov can't wheel it in deep. Now he's got it again, but poke check. Good play by Noah Cates. Cates the other way. He's got Dvorak with him on the far side, unable to chip it to him in front. And Gostisbehere has it behind his own goal now. Shane Gostisbehere starts out 43 seconds left in the third Carolina power play. Now he's got some skating room into the Philadelphia zone. Wheels it in behind the net. Blake to the near corner. Couturier will get there first. It deflects right to Noah Cates. Back to Couturier. And Kutz will cut out at center. Shorthanded. Gets the red line. Flipped it over the head of Gostisbehere and almost got to it on the other side.
0: Well, looks like he took a butt in the face as well. He's letting the ref have it for missing that call.
1: Yeah,
0: Kutz is doing good on this shift.
1: He made Ghost look bad, and then Ghost got him with the stick. Here's Jackson Blake. Back to the line. Kadri Miller shot deflected in front. I think Stan Coleman got a piece of that. Great adjustment by Joseph Woll.
0: Some flexibility there.
1: Here's Miller walking the line. Penalty is over. Forster's back out. 5-on-5. They work it to Kadri Miller. Snap to shut through. That hit. Benoit in front of the net and then sent wide of the goal to the far corner. Nick Ehlers for Carolina. Cuts back into the middle. Ehlers turns. Try to give it up. Back to Ehlers in the right circle. His shot deflected right into the goal mouth and down on the ice. Wall made a save. Carolina peppering the Flyer netminder, but he's held him at bay. Another shot, wide block before it got to the net. Stankoven, they miss him with a pass. And here's Sean Walker, the defenseman. Out to Cadre Miller. Miller gives it up. Ehlers, bad angle, tried short side on Wall. Nothing doing. He'll smother that with 7 minutes left here in the third period.
0: Well, back to 5-on-5. Flyers had a little bit of trouble there, but they were already hemmed in and a little bit tired after that kill. Once that happened, Carolina could smell blood, and they were just whipping it around. Wool needed to get a whistle here for the change to happen.
1: He has not gotten a ton of goal support. I think the Flyers have one goal scored in each of his three starts. But he's played well.
0: Yeah, he has. Him and both Vladar.
1: Puck off of Kendra Miller. It went to center, and Michkov will wheel it back. Or it's wheeled past Michkov back in deep. And the Flyers set up in behind their own net. This is Oliver Bonk up the right side. That puck goes by everybody, including Owen Tippett. That'll be icing called against Philadelphia. I don't want to say they're sagging, but boy, this is a tough team to come from behind.
0: They're not. Once you set up behind, they are glued to you, and they don't leave you.
1: Yeah.
0: And they'll wait for that pass to be made, maybe give you a little bit, but then they're going to take it away just like that. They'll jump up right on Owen Tippett. You got to make a little play, and usually their support is coming back to pick up that pass. So
1: it's
0: tough to play against a man-to-man that can actually play it.
1: As these losses mount, frustration becomes a key issue now. And you can kind of see it, I think. Tippett gives it to Sanheim. Rink wide pass. Matvey Michkov banked it ahead. Sanheim into the zone, but knocked off his stick by Eric Robinson. It comes free to Nick DeLaurier from center ice. He'll fire into the Philadelphia zone. Robinson unable to control that. Check by Zegras. Zegras pulled it dangerously in front of his own net.
0: What a scary moment there.
1: Gives it up to Oliver Bonk. Bonk stumbles to the ice. Tippett there to help out to the line, but not out of the zone. Wall stops it in behind the goal. Nick DeLaurier on the inboard. Sanheim comes to cut that pass off behind the net. Now a centering pass. DeLaurier turns it with a backhand outlet point, and Slavin barely held it into the line. Oliver Bonk's got a man on him behind the goal. Juracek up the near side. Again, the Flyers don't clear, but it's swatted off the stick of Kokanyemi. Race for the puck. Martone back into the Kane end, but he's alone. Rest of his line is changing as two Canes converge on him and behind the net. Chatfield finally got to the loose puck. He's checked. Couturier rolls it across into the far corner. But the Canes with a chance to clear. It's gloved down, brought back in by Achari. That is offside. We get a timeout. 5.5 to go in the third. 3-1 Carolina on the Philadelphia Flyers Broadcast Network.
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1: 3-1, Carolina. We're down to the last 5.5 minutes, and they got to have it. They got to have it fast.
0: Well, Flyers got to tendency to push in those last 5 minutes. Well, they had that tendency last year, but they finished strong.
1: It's Dvorak, Forrester, and Denver Barkey. David Juracek and Nick Seder. Faceoff's going to be just outside the Carolina blue line, but it's that top line that's done all the damage for Carolina. They're out again with Aho centering Carrier and Svechnikov. On the draw, Dvorak in front of the Kane bench. Gets it back to his defense. Up through the middle. Barkey met immediately before he could get it in deep, and it's turned back into the Philadelphia zone. That'll be icing against the Canes. Well, they didn't win the cup by accident. As we said, they were the sixth best defensive team a year ago. They had a plus 56 goal differential.
0: And they just played a very connected game. Their defense and forwards work so well together. It's almost like they're interchangeable.
1: And it's virtually the same team. They didn't make many changes in the offseason. And why would you? Here's Dvorak at center. Wing pass tipped in by Tyson Forrester. Barkey gives chase, but Canes play it behind their own net. Ripped up the near boards. Tip pass Cedar down the ice. That'll go right to Joseph Woll. Has a glove on it with Carrier standing over him. And that'll bring a whistle in the stoppage of play. Flyers are 0 for 3 in the power play. They have two shots on their three power plays. The Canes have three shots while they've been shorthanded.
0: It seems like they've been better in the draws, though.
1: Oh, all year, I think.
0: Yeah. They're starting with the puck a little bit more.
1: Yeah, they're in the top 10 in faceoffs. It's about 50% tonight at this point of the game. Now off the side of the net, here's Martinuk turns in front, and Jankowski scores. And Jankowski keeps his goal-scoring streak alive. He's got goals in four straight games. His fourth of the season, Mark Jankowski, gives the Canes the 4-1 lead.
0: Well, this one's just a little too easy. I mean, the play is down low. Out-battled for the puck. Jankowski wide open in the slot. Gets this one right on the tape, and there's nobody covering him. He just sends this one uncontested in on Woll and beats him glove side.
1: Kind of a fortunate bounce for the Canes because the initial shot by Martinuk hit a flyer, went right to Jankowski. And between the two circles, Jankowski beats Woll for his fourth of the year. Three-goal Carolina lead. Bouncing puck side of the net. Woll gloved it down. Played it on the near side. And here comes Philadelphia. Trevor Zegras through center. Zegras got Tippett on the right wing. Tippett goes wide into the Carolina zone. It's angled in behind the net. Martone is out there with these two. Juracek pressured back into his own zone. Tripping him up. It was Nick Ehlers. A centering pass through the crease and tip wide. We got a penalty coming up on Philadelphia. It's going to be another Carolina power play unless they score here on the delay penalty. They won't as the Flyers touch up. It'll be a hook, and the Canes go back on the man advantage. This will be the fourth Carolina power play.
0: Sanheim gets nabbed for this.
8: Philadelphia, number 6, minor penalty. Okay.
1: 15:44 on Sanheim. It's hooking. And the Canes are just looking to pad their numbers now. 7 power play goals, although they don't have one tonight. On the draw, Flyers clear to the line at the right point. Gossespierre has got to go on one knee to keep it in. Loose puck off of Aho's deck, right to Benoit, and he'll rifle it down the ice. Here's Gossespierre from behind his own net. Shane Gossespierre cut away from Couturier, gave it to Blake, headbands to the fire line. Carolina's in, but broken up, and Achari turned it back down the ice. And 34 left in the man advantage. As the Canes come ahead again. Gossespierre gets the red line. Snapped it off the glass behind the Flyer net. Cedar to the corner. Blake draped all over him. Svechnikov gets it to the far corner. Eaters back in behind the goal. And gets it back from Jackson Blake. He'll play it to Gossespierre. On that far Woll. Eaters had trouble with that. Pushed off the puck by Cates. They dig for it to clear and finally do shovel it into the air, into the Carolina bench. A break for the Canes because that'll keep the faceoff in the Flyers' zone. Both teams will change with a minute 3 left in the Sanheim penalty. You can just...
0: It's important to finish hard here. Yes, it's the, everything's stacked against you. Everything's against you right now. As a team, block it out. Play the game. Finish the game. Finish the game hard. They're doing that.
1: Canes win the faceoff. Keandre Miller gives it up on that far half wall. Stankoven leaves it for Taylor Hall. Hall gets free into the circle. Down low side of the net. Stankoven back in front. He was looking for Hall. That's batted away. Good effort by Couturier. He continues to fight all night. Got it to Noah Chari on the far side. Chari failed to get it in deep. Walker at his own blue line. Leaves it across. At center ice, Stankoven cut into the middle. It's onside of the Philadelphia zone. Back to Keandre Miller. Down low side of the net. They work it up top, and Miller's shot caromed off of Noah Chari wide of the

0: away. It should do it for this penalty kill.
1: Fridge giveaway is 18 for the Flyers now, so they're getting close to that magic 20 number that they've topped three times already this year.
0: That's still too many. The majority of those are probably in this third period as well.
1: I think you're right. Rifled in behind the goal. Chatfield checked by Tyson Forrester. Cedar unable to clear the zone yet. Chatfield rolls it in behind the net. 8 seconds left in the man advantage. Middle point, they work it over to Jaden Chatfield. Took a shot from the top of the right circle, deflected by Forster, wide, and then thrown from an impossible angle in front. Penalty is over. Sanheim is out of the box, but the Canes are going to keep it in the Philadelphia zone. On the end wall, Cedar intercepted that. Comes free to Forster. Forster will drive it past Chatfield and down the ice. So the Flyers will make a change now with 2 minutes left in this one. Canes winless in their first two games to start the season. They're looking for their fifth win in a row here. Off the side of the net, Martineau shot. Controlled by Kotkaniemi, but he gives it up, and the Flyers, Mechkov heads the other way to the Carolina line. Left wing pass, Zegras stepped in, took the shot, and Kochekov comes out way above the crease. Cut off the angle, made the save, and hangs on.
0: Nice drive by Mechkov there, electing to do it all of himself. Comes to the middle of the ice, backhands this over to Zegras. And Barkey was even open back door, but good shot selection by Zegras. He's looking to go short side. Kochekov came out high on that one, aggressive to block off that angle.
1: I think you're right. I want Zegras shooting that puck there.
0: Yeah, shoot that puck. You got a guy picking up the rebound and Barkey down low if anything happens.
1: Canes win it. The faceoff in the Carolina end. They lift it back into the Philadelphia zone. Picked up by Nick Ehlers. Dropped the pass, and Jankowski couldn't find it. Martineau carries wide to the corner. Centering pass. Jankowski shot deflected in behind the goal. Apped out right point. Walker goes point to point, but knocked out the center ice by Mechkov. The Flyers have it with a minute 15 left, but they're down three. Mechkov into the zone, and the Flyers go in offside. And that is an example of them being out of sync.
0: Yeah, he's trying to do a little bit too much there, but him and Barkey are trying to get in some offense before the end of this game. You want those things happening, but sometimes if a guy does try to do a little too much, these things can happen.
1: Two teams played a scoreless first period. The Canes scored three times, though, in the second. Svechnikov, Gostisbehere, and Sebastian Aho. Christian Dvorak has the only Flyer goal. That, too, came in the second period. And now with a minute left, the Canes get to it to the Flyer line. Eric Robinson checked by Juracek. The loose puck, Juracek swats it over to the far boards, and Porter Marton starts out. He'll outlet. Grundstrom controls in the neutral zone. Off to the left side, Cates flipped it to a spot. Marton chased it down to the corner. Turned, looking for a man, cutting to the net. He hit Riley with a shot. Riley shaken up. Marton below the goal line in the left corner just sends it in behind the net, but Carolina's going to get to it. And the Flyers don't generate any more offense than they have any other night so far this season. Oliver Bock skates in. Never did take a shot. He was checked. 15 seconds to go. Canes unable to clear. Cates gets it middle point. Sanheim, bad angle, shot by Mechkov, misses the net. And with 6 seconds left, Carolina will dish it down the ice. So after seven games played, the Flyers have a grand total of 8 goals scored. They open the season 0-5-2 now as they fall to the Hurricanes here at home 4-1.
0: Well, the Flyers had some good shifts in that game. The third period, some of the old habits started to come back in. Those turnovers just kind of ate them up. And a lot of that's credit to Carolina and the way that they play. They force a lot of turnovers, but the Philadelphia Flyers' effort was there, but just not enough connected play. And back at it Tuesday, Tim.
1: Joseph Woll again played well. The goaltending has not been the issue, but the Flyers' offense has been anemic so far, 7 games into the season. Flyers return to action here at home Tuesday night. The Seattle Kraken come to town. It's a 7 o'clock faceoff. 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
7: 4-1 win for the Carolina Hurricanes tonight here at Xfinity Mobile Arena as the Flyers drop this one in the second half of the back-to-back and look to regroup here. We'll see if settling in and getting some time at home with limited travel for the next few weeks can help turn this thing around. But for tonight, it is a 4-1 defeat at the hands of the defending Stanley Cup champions, who probably, thankfully, we don't have to see them anymore this year, as they've now played their two games here in Philly in less than a week. Brian Smith, Jason Mertedis here with you here on the postgame show. Happy to have you along with us for wrap this one up. And you know, Jason, it's... Yeah, you look at this game on its face, you know, when you're in the back half of a back-to-back, yes, you're a little more rested maybe even than the other team because Carolina had to play at 7 o'clock last night in Chicago, and then they had to come here with a time change. So when you look at this game by itself, it's not quite as bad as it seems, but when you look at it in the grand scheme of these first seven games, yeah, I guess you can't really help but do that at this point. I think there's really nothing this team can do except just keep the nose to the grindstone. They've got a red hot Seattle Kraken team, believe it or not, coming in here on Tuesday, and they're gonna have to try to get it done there.
8: Yeah, that's your next opportunity, and that's what you got to worry about. You can't worry about Thursday when you go on the road, or the game coming up a week from now. You got to worry about Tuesday, and Tuesday only, or you're going to squander that as well. And like I said, Seattle off to a good start, looking to develop an identity, and they've been a lot harder to play against. And they're going to come in here looking at a Flyers team, and they're going to go, okay, there's blood in the water. Let's go out and jump on this team early, and let's continue their self-doubt, because at this point you can't not have it. And to your point, kind of looking at this game individually, yeah, I mean, that's true. Like the Ottawa game, you could look at that way, or even the loss 8 days ago to this team. And, you know, as a singular event, you go, okay, that's part of an 84-game season. The problem is you just can't detach these just yet. And when you're in this muck, detaching one game from the group of the others is really difficult. You just can't do it because they're averaging a goal a game. And that's what all they ended up getting again tonight. So you can't detach them until you find a way to get a win. Lord knows, try and get two. You got to get one before you get two. But until then, you can't detach it. It's all lumped together because it's all the same result.
7: And again, I think the bigger concern is not necessarily, I mean, obviously, 0-5-2 is a concern. That's a huge concern. But you know, we talked about this in the pregame show a little bit about the last time this happened was 2008-2009. But that team through six games, even though it didn't have a win, had scored 20 goals. That is not the case here, and it's not really just the goals that have not been scored. But looking back, Jason, at the period-by-period through these first seven games, the Flyers have only had double-digit shots in a period in two periods so far this year. They were both in the Ottawa game. They had 11 shots in the first and the second period of that Ottawa game. Beyond that, they have not had double-digit shots in a period in any of the other periods so far this year. And you know, we lost track, I think, of the shot differential overall, but at one point it was at minus 81. And,
8: I think it was the 95 as well.
7: 95 is where we're at? Okay, so again, those two things coupled with the record, that's the most concerning for me, is that that not only are they having trouble finding this first win, but they're just not generating anything. And we've talked a little bit about how they're not connecting and how things just aren't together. And two or three games of that, I don't think anybody was very concerned, but now that you're getting this deep into the season, it does start to kind of make you wonder, where's the path out of this?
8: Yeah, that's the thing. Like we talked to Bundy about the 99-2000 season in the pregame show, and that team, although they got shut out in their first two games, the goals started coming and they were losing, 5-4 in two of those games. But you saw the offense was coming, and you had guys like Mark Recchi and, obviously some big-time players, Lindros and LeClaire, and so some big-time scorers, even a young 19-year-old Simone Gagné, as a matter of fact. But so you could kind of see the path out of it. I mean, I think that's the thing that's most concerning for me right now is I try and pride myself on kind of knowing what I think the path is out of something, whether it's in this game or anything. And I don't know what the path is other than to take one question mark out of the equation no matter what. And that's work ethic and compete. And if you can remove that, then you see where, things can start to fall. But there's just not an obvious answer. Like, I don't know what happened in 5 months.
7: Right.
8: That they can't drive offense and get chance. It's remarkable, and I singularly can't put my finger on it. I will say this though, the insta reaction, the emotional reaction, is that everybody on the team wasn't prepared or they aren't playing hard or whatever it might be. I will say that it's not everybody on the team, but sometimes when there is a cluster of guys where that is the case, their game's not where it needs to be, they're not competing enough or whatever, it can look like the entire team. And it does look like the entire team, but I can assure you it is not the entire team.
7: Well, at one point in the last couple of weeks, I remember in one of Rick Tockett's media availabilities, he said specifically that it only takes about three or four guys being off their game to kind of, sabotage is not the word I want to use here, but you know what I mean. It's
8: kind of knock the rest.
7: And I don't want to make it sound like it's intentional either.
8: No.
7: But if you have three or four guys off your game, that can start to affect everybody around you. It's not just like one guy off his game or something like that. When you're in a sport like this where everything is, hockey is kind of like the Swiss watch of the sports world, right? Like if you don't have all the parts in there working optimally, it ain't going to work. And the best Swiss watch you see in the NHL right now are these Carolina Hurricanes, and that's why they won the Stanley Cup last year, despite having, I don't believe, anybody over 80 points on the year. In other sports, there's a lot more opportunity for one or two guys to just kind of carry things for a while or even a full season, depending on what you're talking about. But not in hockey. You've got to have everybody kind of working together in tandem, and for whatever reason, that's not happening here. The thing that I'm looking for is trying to find context. you don't just look at these on a score sheet or whatever and try to figure out why it's happening. You got to try to find some context. And I have seen it pointed out that the Flyers opponents so far this season have a combined record of 22-9-1. You could look at it as a fluky thing where the Flyers have started the season against a bunch of teams that are really red hot to start the year. I don't know, but the eye test tells you it's a little more than that.
8: Yeah, that's the thing is just looking at raw numbers, and it lacks nuance, right?
7: Mm-hmm.
8: It just lacks that ability to tell the full story. And sometimes things lack nuance to tell you how good you are, and sometimes it's how bad you are. And that the raw numbers certainly do that here, but, it's staggering. It's just something we didn't expect coming in to this year. I don't know that I expected them to come to this year and barnstorm.
7: No.
8: They're not meeting that, but it's so far from what it was that therein lies the concern. What can you do to change that? And Danny Briere's made a move in bringing in Bunting, who played about 10 minutes tonight. So, I mean, that's a small shot over the bow and sending Bump down Lehigh Valley, bringing up Bonk tonight. You do have some injuries you're dealing with, too. That's a reality, not an excuse, but it all still hasn't just measured up. And that's the thing that we're seeing. That's the nuance we're seeing. It's just not measuring up. And, you know, it doesn't feel like we're at a point where, like, okay, they're ready to break out of this at any moment right now.
7: We do have, you know, again, some positives that have been hopefully something the team can build off of. The faceoff numbers have been good. Carolina did kind of close the gap a little bit in the third period tonight, but the Flyers had a decent first couple of periods in faceoffs. And the goaltending, again, nobody has really had much to say that the goaltending is responsible for any of this. Obviously, the first game didn't go well for Dan Vladar, but everything past then has been solid. Joseph Woll goes again tonight. It's when you have Carolina coming in, if you do give up four goals, you know, it's going to be hard to deal with that situation. You don't put many of them on him, though, and we do have a few here that include our candidate for tonight's save of the game, brought to you by Bank of America.
9: Aho steers it back to the line. Gostisbehere's bear shot was blocked. And in below the net, they try to get in front. Oh, and Woll has to make a save on Jackson Blake as the penalty expires. And the Flyers kill it off as we get some pushing and shoving right in front of the net.
7: Again, a lot of signs there from Joseph Woll and Dan Vladar this year that they can still get the job done. You know, you're not even looking back toward the crease when you're trying to solve the problems here. But it's kind of water under the bridge, unfortunately, the effort that they've had to this point.
8: Yeah, and you just don't, as brought it up in the pregame show or the first intermission, I'm not sure which, but, you know, sometimes a team will drag down good goaltending or bad goaltending will drag down a good team. That's why it's a team sport. And like you mentioned before, you know, no other of the major sports, you know, they have a roster that they put on in equipment or ready to go in a uniform, play everybody with the hopes of not playing your backup goaltender. Everybody plays and plays significantly. You don't see that in the NBA. You don't see that necessarily in the NFL, and you don't see that in Major League Baseball. So, I mean, every guy has got to be pulling it in the same direction. And for whatever reason, when they're yelling pull, not everybody's pulling, and somebody's pulling when you're trying to regroup or get ready to pull. I don't know what it is, but the search for answers continues. And I wish I had some magic answer, but I don't.
7: When you're looking at the whole group of games here, is it something that at this point you go back to that Ottawa game and kind of dial in on that and say, like, okay, this has been the best effort so far this year? You know, when you look back at some of the numbers that have been egregious for the Flyers in the other games this season, the giveaway number, very low in that Ottawa game. They only were dinged for 9 giveaways. The shot attempts were pretty even in that game. That's the only game this year the Flyers have outshot their opponent, and they actually had the better of the shot attempts as well. Do you go back to that game and just let's dial in on that one and see if we can't figure out what's gone right in that one, even though it's a 2-1 loss that hasn't happened in the other 6?
8: Yeah, the only thing going back to that one, it took too many penalties.
7: Yeah. If that doesn't happen, maybe we're not talking about a winless start here at this point.
8: Yeah, no doubt. And that's what the release of pressure, too. I mean, this is cumulative when this happens. You know, these are human beings, and you know, the longer you carry the collar, the tighter the collar gets. And that's a very real part of this at this point. There's a lot of frustration. These guys, everybody, you know, wants to win, and, you know, go to work after a win is a lot more fun, and going to the rink right now, I'm sure for these guys, is miserable, but you got to work your way through it and find a way. And yeah, that Ottawa game, I looked at that and said, you know, that's not a moral victory, because after you make the playoffs and you win a round in a rebuild, there's no more moral victories. But it could have been a block of building to where they want to go. It depended on what followed it. And unfortunately, what followed it was the loss against Boston, 5-1, and then here tonight, 4-1. And that's, again, where you can't detach the games and look at them as singular events until things get to some semblance of what we would deem as normal, or maybe a new normal. I don't know.
7: We're hanging out here to see if we can't bring you head coach Rick Tockett. His media availability will be taking place here in just a little bit, and we're going to try to bring that to you live. But, you know, I guess from a standpoint, now that the Flyers are home, again, it was a pretty, you know, pretty hectic start to the season. You start with a back-to-back, which included a weird trip up to New Jersey. And then, you know, an unusual road trip where the team was on the road for a week but only played three games and didn't leave the time zone. Now that they're back, it's almost, it feels like time to sit down and look at these first seven games and just, you know, let's look under every couch cushion here. Let's look at every aspect of the start to this season and see if we can't kind of put a finger on what exactly is going on here.
8: Yeah, I mean, the schedule has been tough. There's no doubt about it. I mean, you start off with 3-4, you have 4-6 with Pittsburgh, New Jersey, Carolina, and Tampa. So that's, take that as one segment, and then the next segment is where we are now from Ottawa to Carolina, and you're also looking at another 3-4. And you got to look, you know, Saturday, that middle game, you got to balance your minutes because you've got to consider 3-4 to balance your lineup, and if you're on the PK too much, that hurts, and all those things. So they're all considerations, but every team's going to deal with it. And the Flyers just haven't gotten any results in the way they've dealt with it. And the thing that's kind of stunning is how remarkably similar so many of the games are mm-hmm. in result.
7: Yeah. I mean, there's been a constant theme, that's for sure. And again, that's where I'm looking at that Ottawa game is the only place where that theme kind of got interrupted a little bit. So, you know, but I, you know, the thing that you don't want to do is you don't want to panic. I mean, again, it is not even October 15th yet. It is a long season, and you don't want something that's you know, that's taken place here over the last couple of weeks. You don't want to just look at that and make a knee-jerk move really anywhere, whether it's personnel or staff or whatever. You don't want to do anything that's going to, you know, it's going to send the franchise on a trajectory that isn't going to be beneficial, right? You know, you don't want to just, this is a potentially short-term situation, but at the same time, you need to get out of it, but you need to get out of it the right way. And that starts with trying to take a real hard look at what the issues might be, because like you said, this is largely the same group from the head coach down to the you know, 23rd guy on the roster, that were in here 5 months ago winning a playoff series.
8: Yeah, look, if you're going to do anything, it's supposed to be calculated. Can you do something that has some risk? Yes, of course. And I'm not averse to that. I think you always have to do that as a manager, take some risk in trying to make your team better long-term. But you don't do something out of emotion or panic. You have to really evaluate what I'm about to do, what its impacts could be both now and through the season and beyond. You got to be mm-hmm. very sure, because this is where you can make an emotional mistake and regret it for a decade.
7: Right, right. And that's what you don't want to do. Again,
8: no. Got to remove emotion. It's hard to do.
7: And you know, I'm not sitting here and trying to suggest anything, but I will point out a couple of situations in the past where the Flyers have been kind of stuck in the mud, and one of them was the trade of Mark Recchi that brought in John LeClair, Eric Desjardins, Gilbert Gion as well.
8: By the way, after Recchi had a franchise record season for the
7: 123
8: Flyers.
7: Points.
8: Yeah.
7: And that shortened season there, that did not start off well, and you know, Bob Clark's the general manager at the time. He senses it. He makes a move that kind of just snaps everybody, I guess, out of it, the way you would put it. And, you know, that ended up being, you know, a very good thing for the franchise moving forward. If you're going to make a big move, it's got to be something that is going to have that kind of effect rather than go the other way.
8: Yeah, you just don't want to make a move shock paddles. I think they have done some things to try and throw a shot over the bow, whether that's signing Bunting and sending Bump down, bringing Bonk up now, and maybe some of the, you know, lineup decisions at times have thrown some shots over the bow. But if you're going to really throw a big one, a cannon over it, It's got to be something that, again, is calculated and the right move, not just to shock everybody and to shock the players and to go, whoa. Because if it's ultimately long-term detrimental, you didn't do anything positive. So you got to make sure it's going to be something positive. Look, nothing's a guarantee when you make a move, but that's where you got to, you know, sometimes you got to put your cheese on the line a little bit.
7: Well, the team's off tomorrow, day off for the CBA
8: day
7: off.
8: Crazy about that. It's a CBA thing.
7: It's a CBA day off, so those are scheduled in advance. But it is a day off tomorrow for the team. They will come back here for a morning skate on Tuesday. They've got the Seattle Kraken coming in. What's the mindset here in the next 48 hours to try to get off this schneid on Tuesday?
8: I mean, what I would say to the group, and look, I'm no NHL coach and not even close, but what I think what I would say was get out of here right now and don't even think about it for the next 36 hours. Don't even think about it at all. Go be with your friends or family. And when we get back to work, be ready to work. Because when we get back to work, things are going to be different. Expectations are going to be different. Demand is going to be different. We're coming back and everything's going to be different when you get back. So take the 24 hours, decompress, whatever you got to do. But when you get back, things are going to be different.
7: Well, with that, let's put a wrap on this edition of the Flyers post-game show. We will bring you Rick Tocchet's interview when we can talk about it a little bit more ahead of Tuesday's game against the Seattle Kraken. That'll be our next broadcast here on the Flyers Broadcast Network, and we hope to have you along for that on Tuesday night. We got a lot of folks to thank. Betsy Deming is our engineer here on site. Mike Vito is the executive producer of the Flyers Broadcast Network. And Shakuri Wrights pulled our highlights for us tonight. For Tim Saunders, Todd Fedoric, Jason Martinez, and Chris Tarrant, I'm Brian Smith saying so long. Once again, your final score here tonight was the Carolina Hurricanes 4 and the Flyers 1. We'll talk to you on Tuesday night, Flyers and the Seattle Kraken at 7 o'clock right here at Xfinity Mobile Arena on the Philadelphia Flyers Broadcast Network. 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
10: He asked you, Slater.
11: Well, go ahead. You're the Luke
12: expert. Mama.
11: I should have asked you. McMahon. My bad.
12: Yeah, McMahon could maybe relate it to some of those Dallas teams that Luka kind of dragged their talent further than we would have predicted. I think in a vacuum, you could say each player has his own skill set that could help Luka. Right, Mamu, because you know he's a bigger player who can shoot it. That's helpful. Quentin Grimes, I think, is a nice little 3-and-D piece. I think he's going to be a little higher on their pecking order than he probably should be. Played with Luka, right? You know, so there's a little bit of history.
10: Very briefly, half a season.
12: Yeah, Colin Sexton, you know, he's a final like bench scorer at his price tag, but at the same time, did this team need to use that price tag for another like go get it score when they have, you know, the team's built around Luka and Austin Reeves? So the collective doesn't necessarily fit, even though I think almost every player you can make an argument, decent value contracts, I guess, ish.
10: You know, Quentin Grimes is certainly a 3. The D, he's got a reputation for being a good defender. The Dallas coaches did not share that opinion. Yeah, I'll just be real honest with you. They felt like he was pretty overrated defensively. He needs to prove that wrong in the Lakers or with the Lakers. And the things you need to surround Luka with are another legitimate playmaker. Boom. They've got Austin Reeves. They've got great chemistry. Check.
11: Yeah, he was already there, just for the record.
10: Right. A rim-protecting, rim-running big man. That's why they went out and got Walker Kessler. I'll give that a check. I will also say Kessler needs to be a much better screener than he had been in Utah. Like, he needs to focus on that aspect of the job that's going to be awfully important. And I still think he needs to improve defensively. He's a great shot blocker. Can you be a great defensive anchor? There's a difference. He needs to be a great defensive anchor. Length, athleticism, and shooting. You can argue they got the shooting part. This is not a team that has length and athleticism on the wings. And how they're going to get it at this point, I don't know. Who's their best on-ball defender?
12: I mean, Matisse Thybul, you know, theoretically.
10: You're right. They got but he's
12: Zaire Williams.
11: They're hoping for these minimum signings to help. How does hoping for minimum signings to help work? I mean, you know, it's sometimes.
10: I think that was a good swing for them because he is a really good defender. The problem is the problems that he solves on the defensive end is he creating more problems on the offensive end. Because let's be honest, you're playing 4-on-5 offensively, and teams don't guard him.
12: Yeah, I mean, at the risk of triggering the Brian Windhorst, Jonathan Kuminga clock, I mean, they went after Kuminga hard this summer, which told you they know how, you know, thin they were at the power forward position, right? They made the same pitch that the Timberwolves did, like, come please be the starting power forward. So they're going to have to try to patch it without him with what I mentioned, Zaire Williams, Matisse Thybulle.
11: How did you feel about Kuminga's explanation for choosing Minnesota over the Lakers?
12: Jonathan Kuminga, I know him pretty well. Like, he's just like extremely diplomatic. I didn't take anything from his press conference with any like type of like real like substance to it. I know he said the winning culture thing, but that was just like the boilerplate like term that he got to the next question with, if I'm being honest.
11: I understand. Honestly, you know, he had talked to the Bulls. The Bulls didn't have the money to offer him. Didn't have the money to offer him the $6 million that he got in Minnesota. They would have had to pay him less, I'm pretty sure. People keep talking about the Lakers and Wolves, but from what I understand, the Bulls were right there. Like, he could have gone to the Bulls.
12: Portland came in late too.
11: Portland, that's right.
12: Yeah.
11: Yeah. Mm-hmm. Anyway,
12: but we can talk about him on another conversation.
10: More Kuminga content coming soon.
11: subscribe.
12: You know who feels more on the clock than anybody in Lakerland right now, to me, is Pelinka. You know, obviously you have the ownership situation that continues to shift and evolve. So you just wonder, you know, who new ownership will want, long-term leading the team. But also he threw out a bunch of what you would seem like desperation type contracts this summer. I'm looking at him. Kessler Edwards, 4-129 player option. Mamos Vanley,
10: Kessler Edwards, Walker Kessler. Boy,
11: if
10: Walker
11: he had Kessler. Signed Kessler Edwards to that contract, he would have been fired. No offense to Kessler Edwards.
12: Go on. Mamos Vanley, 452 player option. 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Sexton, 219 player option. Reeves, 4184 player option. That is just monstrous long-term money.
11: Maybe it's just because he's a former agent, but the player option, somebody's going to stop giving out player options. The team that stops handing out player options on every contract is going to benefit. Somebody at some point will remember that, but I'll move on.
10: And the role players getting four-year deals is really interesting because that absolutely bucks the trend. Like, you're not seeing a lot of guys that are not star-caliber players getting four-year deals.
11: Four-year deals with player options.
10: Yeah, and again, the Sexton thing, I just didn't get that one, to be honest with you. And I see Sexton, I think there's teams where he would fit. The Lakers didn't need more, creation.
11: All the role players on their whole roster, okay? If they all had 1 year less on their contracts, you would look at them completely differently. I know that's a big if, but like if Jared Vanderbilt didn't have the player option and he was just an expiring $12 million contract, that's something you could do something with. If Colin Sexton just had the 1 year, $9 million deal, he's hugely incentivized to play well this year. And Vanderbilt and Sexton together are $21 million. You know, if Grimes is on a 3-year deal instead of four, if Mamu's on a 3-year deal instead of, now look, they got to win. You know, they're in some cases negotiating against other teams that, you know, they got to try to win. But I'm just saying, like, it's like every guy on their contract, every guy that they signed this year, and Vanderbilt was signed a couple of years ago, but still signed by Pelinka. Every contract is a year too long. The only guy whose contract I wish was a year longer is Lucas.
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6: And Luka's a fascinating case. He looks like he's in the best shape that he's been in since his rookie year. Like, he's as lean as he's been since he came in the league. I don't think there's any question that the guy is going to, like, I expect he'll defend his scoring title. I expect he's going to average something like 34-9-9, which is production that we've seen from him before. He is at the caliber of star and at the age now in his career where we'll turn 28 this year, where it's like a player who's that good, who's yet to win a championship, there starts to be a weight that comes along with that. And he's about at that point in his career.
7: Remind me, one of the things that you have, as especially seeing Luka in this kind of shape, you're going to be watching is the Luka dunks. So just as a reminder, let's establish this right now. Last year, Luka had 4 dunks. The year before, he had 0. The year before, he had 1. The year before, he had 1. Actually, I take that back.
6: He had 2 a couple years before that.
7: The 1 year he got traded. He has not had more than 4 dunks since 22-23. And his career high is 25 as a rookie. What are you seeing this Luka, looking at him? What do you are watching the dunks. What do you think?
6: We set an over under on this, and I took over at 7.5. Yes, we did.
7: Jackson,
6: I forgot which pot it was, but we did this.
7: What did we do it? What was the number?
6: 7.5.
8: Yes, it was set at 7.5 on our August 28th episode.
7: God, it was just like a month ago, and I made the bet.
6: You bet.
8: Yes, you're both involved.
7: What did I bet?
9: Who has the under?
6: Wendy has you bet dinner, and Wendy took the under. Now, what's interesting is this.
7: Not because I don't think he can do it. I just think that it's not something, I don't think he's looking for dunks.
6: Interestingly, I just think that he's leaner. He's going to be, and just the dunks are, he'll be a little bit more explosive. He'll be a little bit quicker. I just think you're going to have the most athletic version of Luka that you've had since he was a rookie. And the dunks aren't even that important of a stat. It's just a measure of kind of like, okay, he's a little bit more athletic. What's interesting is despite the fact that Luka has barely dunked, he's been one of the best finishers in the league in the restricted area year over year over year. And that's a combination of just the finesse and the touch and the craft that he has in his game. And
7: how about 6'8", 200 whatever pounds? Like that's...
6: Yeah, like skinny Luke is 240, okay? And just the fact that he bullies people just to get in position to finish. But again, we talked about this last month with relatively low expectations for the Lakers, who, Jackson, what was their over under again? I think it was 45 and a half.
7: You got it right here. By the way, I've got the restricted area. So restricted area is 3 feet. Okay. Inside 3 feet. You see what his restricted area shooting percentage was last year?
6: It's like in the high 60s.
7: Oh, no. I mean, basketball reference. Now, 2 years ago, he shot 72. That's really good.
6: That's elite. What did he shoot last year?
7: It's 83%.
6: I mean, it's insane. That's like what you would expect from a lob threat.
9: That's what you get from the centers that he plays with. He also gives right. them about yes. 83%.
6: Right, right. And that, like, that for a guy who the vast majority of those are off the dribble layups, and like, that's just an insane number. Like, the guy, offensive skill wise, it's a real short list of dudes we've seen that are at his level.
7: Luca, you were at 83% in the restricted area last year. He would say, getting fouled?
6: Yeah. Yeah. No way. It was 100%.
7: Yeah. No way. It was 83. It was 100.
9: Luca, if you dunk 8 times, you get McMahon a dinner and he'll keep it to 7. It'll be like the technical game where you get right up into it.
7: Yes.
6: No question about it.
7: He'll have his 7th dunk like, you know, March 2nd and then that's it. All lays it in.
9: Yeah. He's shooting fast break layups. It don't matter.
6: The other thing with Luka being as lean as he is now is, you know, you're talking about it's a conditioning thing. And why has he been as abysmal defensively as he's been at times? A lot of it's been fatigue or a lack of effort because he's tired or is just not quick enough to move his feet. This should be as good of a defensive season as Luka's had. And like, look, he has some, there are things Luka does very well defensively. People don't want to hear it, but the Mavericks, you know, the year they went to the finals, the final quarter of that year, they were the number one defense in the league. The year they went to the West Finals, they were 7th in the league in defense. Like Luka, as an off-ball defender, when he's locked in, can be very good because he's strong, because he rebounds.
7: His defensive performance his last full year in Dallas was excellent. And unfortunately, that has set the standard for what you expect from him, and he has not equaled that.
6: Well, and he's, you know, he's got, although the Lakers have overachieved what you thought they'd be defensively, you know, he's got really good hands. He's got really good instincts.
7: Hey, we talk about crediting J.J. Redick. The Lakers improved, maybe not exactly, but the Lakers improved month by month defensively. One of the big reasons why they got to 53 wins was that they got better and better and better as the season went along. And J.J. like built in some zones that created some things. Like the Lakers were a competent defensive team by the end of the season.
9: True, but part of that issue was you had Marcus. That issue now is no more Marcus Smart, no more Rui Hachimura, no more LeBron. You know, so many.
6: I'm not sure LeBron was helping too much on the defensive end last year.
9: I think by the time he was playing, like, you know, remember he like had it when he throttled back some of the offense, like he was still having like bursts of defense, I think. And the brains are always there. The brains are always there.
7: When you talk to scouts, they say if LeBron plays the role in Philly that he played with the Lakers last year, that Philly will thrive with him playing that role. If that's the role he's willing to keep playing in Philly.
9: I would just say the last thing I wanted to say on the Lakers was Doncic and Reeves played. This is the case for them to be at least a really good regular season team. They played 41 games together last year, 30-11 in those 41 games, 118.5 offensive rating in their 1,092 minutes when they're on the floor together.
7: I absolutely think the Lakers are going to get a lot of regular season wins. I think there will be, I think Reeves and Doncic will be, that's a powerhouse duo, at least in the regular
6: season. If it's 50 something, then I think Luka will have a legitimate MVP case.
7: Agree. Absolutely. There's, you know, if he stays healthy, the numbers he's going to put up and the games that I think the Lakers are going to win, I think he will be a strong MVP candidate. And by the way, he should be at this point. Like, it's, you know, last year the injury derailed him. Are the Warriors Slater. Are the Warriors good enough to finish second in the Pacific Division this year?
6: Can you damn the Warriors with some faint praise?
9: I was going to say, by process of elimination.
7: Well, I mean, you're talking about the Clippers, Suns, and Kings. Are the
9: Yeah. Should we build out the best case, worst case Warriors? I mean, I think we know the worst case, like old guys are hurt, blah, blah, blah. But best case is Kristaps Porzingis plays, what, 50, 60 games? He really does a lot for them that they haven't had. The 7-footer who can rim protect and can shoot the three, spread the floor the way they need the floor spread from the five position, particularly with Draymond out there. So you just get a healthier than expected Kristaps Porzingis season. Jimmy Butler, we'll see where he's at in his rehab. He's going to be just doing individual stuff when camp opens. But, you know, you're talking maybe January, February. Can you get 35-ish Jimmy Butler games down the stretch? We can get into their trade, you know, possibilities where they could jolt their team at some point in the middle of the season. I think, you know, I'm already hearing very good reports about Yaxel behind the scenes on some of these like pickup games and some of the stuff, like 24-year-old. He's turning 24 this month. Like, he should be mid-prime ready. But everything about him,
7: why hear wouldn't he is. The oldest team in the league draft the oldest rookie? Come on.
9: So if he's 32 minutes of like high production, 6'9" wing, it's like, man, that's really something that they needed.
6: Yaxel is significantly older than Jalen Duren, who one of the big stories of the summer has been Jalen Duren in an all out brawl with the Pistons on his second contract.
9: Yeah, look, he's older than Kuminga. He's older than Pajemski. He's older than a lot of these guys we've known for the Warriors forever. But to the point where if we're building out the best case, like, boom, there's like an injection of 32 minutes per night, should play a lot of games.
6: And by the way, like, we've focused so much on these top four guys in the rookie of the year discussion. Yaxel might be a sleeper.
9: Opportunity is there. Steve Kerr openly is talking about, like, you know, he's used the start word, which surprised me. And Yaxel has used it himself because, as you can see, he certainly believes he's going to step in.
7: Yes, I was going to say, yes, Yaxel, what I know about him, he's not afraid to call
9: some of his quotes this summer. He says at minimum he should average 14, 5, and 3. Somebody asked him about Dylan Brooks and he says, I believe the quote is, I'm giving him belt.
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18: I'm Sean Ryder. Game one of the NLCS in Milwaukee, and the Brewers get to L.A. ace Tarik Skubal in the fourth.
19: The 2-0 hit in the air, left center field. Pretty well struck. Baez back near the wall, and it's out of here! Into the bullpen to left center field. Bryce Turang touches them all. And the Brewers are on the board. Who says they don't slug? It's 1-1.
18: John Boogshambi, the call on ESPN Radio. It's now 2-1 Brewers. It's the top of the seventh. In Milwaukee, and Bryce Turang, that solo shot in the fourth. Luis Lara, go-ahead RBI single in the fifth off Skubal. Jacob Mizrowski gave up one run over just four and a third innings. And had to throw 94 pitches that one run. Andy Páez, RBI single in the second. To week five in the NFL, and tonight in Atlanta, 3.5 minutes to go in the third quarter. Falcons lead the Ravens 17-15. Michael Penix with a touchdown pass to Kyle Pitts. And in this third quarter, Tyler Snoop Huntley with an 18-yard touchdown pass to Derrick Henry. 17-15, and Baltimore went for two. Couldn't build on that attempt. 49ers over the Seahawks 32-29 to go to 5-0 on the season. Broncos 3-2, a 23-17 winner at the Chargers, or 0-5 and 0-3 at home. Packers drilled the Bears 31-7. Patriots rolled the Raiders 45-17. Drake May, four touchdown passes, including DeMario Douglas.
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9: people could go look it up, but he's gonna come in, he's gonna make sound bites, and he's gonna be get to McMahon's point, he's gonna be given a long
7: have
9: runway.
7: Have you ever said on a pickup
9: team
7: run, McMahon, I'm gonna give you belt?
6: I don't think that's in my vernacular, but
7: okay.
6: He's old and I'm more than twice his age.
7: Oh, yes. I'm so sorry. I'm exactly twice his age. I'm not thrilled about it.
6: Let me ask this. You mentioned the possibility of a jolt with a midseason trade. Where are you on the possibility of Jimmy Butler's expiring deal being a trade chip?
9: It doesn't even necessarily have to be a trade chip. It can just be an expiring $52 million contract, which has a lot of value in itself. Again, I think we mentioned it last time we talked about the Warriors, but think about what the Lakers did with LeBron. I know we just questioned some of the deals they signed, but the fact that they could sign all those deals were because LeBron James took all his money and walked away. So you could let Jimmy somewhat walk away. The other thing is, like, you know, they Jimmy and the Warriors really are fond of each other. And we'll see what he looks like when he does come back. And we'll see what, you know, obviously Jimmy's going to want every dollar he can get. But there's a chance Jimmy and Draymond could take pay cuts next season, right? They might have, you know, market might demand that they do. So Jimmy fits really well with Steph Curry. Like, we've seen that. Draymond is another player that, you know, you're going to hear a lot of noise in the first week of camp from the Warriors about, like, shifting Draymond's role and some of the numbers last year where Draymond and Steph Curry on the floor together, it was still plus 105 last year, still good offensive rating, 117.7. But the moment Steph's been was off the floor, and last year he was off the floor a lot, their offense cratered when Draymond was on the floor and was actually okay when it was no Draymond, no Steph. I've had these conversations with Steve, and again, I think you're going to hear it a lot publicly in their messaging, is they're going to adapt the offense at times away from Draymond. They're going to try to make him more of a spot up shooter at times instead of giving him the ball. They're trying to limit his turnovers.
7: I saw Draymond said that on his podcast. How do you feel about the idea of Draymond, the spot up shooter?
9: part of their point is, like, you know, the points per possession. Look, if you look, he didn't shoot a horrible percentage last year. Now he's wide open on them. And they are backbreaking when he hits them, because he then turns to the bench and just, like, roars in the bench's face for about 5 minutes. But the, you know, the other thing is, I just think they want to take the ball out of his hands a little bit, which, you know, it's a touchy subject with him. But, like, they just felt like he was very turnover prone at times last year.
6: Well, and that was what the whole beef, like the whole blow up between him and Steve Kerr was on the bench, was it was about Draymond's turnovers, was it not?
9: Well, that's the funny part. Draymond fought Steve called the timeout to rip him about a turnover and preemptively freaked out about it. And that, so, yes, it stemmed from that, although in the moment it wasn't necessarily that. But look, like, I think Draymond's offensive role will evolve to a degree. And also, like, I think you could see him on the bench a lot when Steph's on the bench. I think they're going to really tie him and Steph at the hip, because they still love that two-man game. But I think they're trying to figure out what they are without the two-man game. And that bigger picture, Yaxel is an important person part of this conversation, because he's kind of the next, you know, in line in that position. And Draymond, you know, the Warriors could have signed him to 3 for $60 this summer, something like that. Like, Draymond would have been very interested in a multi-year deal at a little bit lower number, but they're like, no, nah, it's good. We'll just give you back 127. We want our future flexibility. And I think that says a little something about, like, the unknown of Draymond Green's future with the
6: Warriors. Well, and that's interesting, because look, whatever you want to say about Draymond Green, he's a first ballot Hall of Famer who was an essential part of delivering 4 championships to that franchise. But while it's a complete non-starter to consider Steph Curry in any other uniform, that doesn't extend to Draymond, just like it didn't extend to Klay Thompson.

0: were, you know, younger, and they're gonna, I'm totally dating myself. Back in like the 90s, when I was like going into high school, NBC had Johnny Carson and they had Jay Leno and David Letterman. And they were like, someday Johnny's not gonna be here. And who's gonna get it? And like for years, they had to like sort of talk out of the side of their mouth, David, it's gonna be you. Jay, it's gonna be you. And like it ended up blowing up in their face because Letterman left. Anyway, that's what it's kind of like with, and it's, you know, this would be something that that Jimmy Butler and Draymond, you know, would remember because they're old like me.
1: You know what? You kind of remind me of Johnny Carson.
0: Well, Johnny Carson's from Nebraska.
1: I remind myself of Ed McMahon, Uncle Ed.
0: Yeah. Hey,
1: Here's Wendy.
0: listen, Ed got paid a lot of money. Ed did very well. You know, they
1: I don't relate.
0: like on the one side, you know, they're like, oh yeah, we're gonna try to look at big trades, you know, to touch up, you know, we've got all these first round picks. And then Draymond's like, well, are you gonna trade me? No, Draymond. We're not actively looking to trade you. Jimmy, no. We're not, you know, like they're telling both of them, don't worry. You are not being traded. You're not being traded. But like at the same time, they're involved in these trade negotiations. You know, at some point, NBC was going to have to choose between Leno and Letterman. They had to choose at some time.
2: They told Draymond at the deadline, it was awkward because Dunleavy gave the press conference afterwards, like, oh, you know, don't pin me into a corner of which one it would have been. But if you were behind the scenes, I mean, Draymond did a podcast about having conversations with Mike Dunleavy about being in those trade talks.
1: Well, and Dunleavy tried to deny that Draymond was in trade talks. And you're just like, dude, everybody can do math. Like,
2: well, it was also like, I remember being in the press conference. People were like, should we pull up the Draymond Green clip today where he said you had a phone call with him?
0: Mike has handled everything really well. That was not his best moment. Jackson, do you have any idea who Jay Leno is?
3: Yes. Not
0: Okay.
3: I'm not
0: All right.
3: that
0: All
3: young.
0: right. Good. All right. Good. I was just trying to see whether we should edit that out. Okay. You can leave it in. All right. Also in the Pacific Division, the Phoenix Suns, who have taken some off-season injuries here.
1: Yeah, the Mark Williams one, you know, unfortunately, the problem with injury-prone players is they get hurt a lot, but he's hurt again. And he's going to miss most of the season. The shoulder deal he had, it's the same surgery, I believe, that Walker Kessler had that ended his season last year when he had it in the first couple of weeks. So he's like a miss most of the season. Their lottery pick that they got in the KD trade, Kalman Mayuok, like they need him. They need him to produce right now. He's a project, but like they need him to produce right now. And the Suns had a feel good overachieving season last year. The reason it was feel good is because they were such an epic disappointment in the previous years when they had all that star power. I'm curious to see how they try to find a path to being better than an 8 seed that got bounced in the first round.
0: So change of scenery here for Miles Bridges. That was a significant mid-season or mid-summer pickup. Going out and getting him. Nobody loves to trade with the Suns more than the Hornets. Those two teams love to make trades with each other.
1: And listen, man, that Suns pick, there's teams that were like, damn, wish we'd have been able to get in on that one.
0: Miles Bridges, I'm not going to say he's a difference maker, but he will change what they can do offensively. And in theory, help Devin Booker out. And they also got Luke Kennard. I liked a number of their signings. I like the Colin Gillespie contract was excellent value, I thought.
1: Yeah, I like that contract.
0: The Jordan Goodwin contract that they did was excellent value. I like, you know, Luke Kennard he's one of the most elite shooters. He's going to space the floor. He's you know, a one-way player, but he's going to space the floor. I think that helps Devin Booker. And I think a guy like Miles Bridges, an athlete or a floor-running athlete, I think that helps Devin Booker. And if Dylan Brooks is going to score, if that's the new Dylan Brooks, the offensive force that he was last year, because, you know, the thing about the Suns is that Devin Booker, I mean, he's being paid like he's a top 10 player, and he hasn't been a top 10 player the last couple years.
1: You know what else Devin Booker isn't? A point guard. So can you not

0: start Jalen Green alongside him? Can you let Colin Shepard? Not all white point guards are alike. Can you let Colin Gillespie be the starting point guard so Devin Booker doesn't have to handle those responsibilities and can do what he does best?
1: Well, that would help Devin Booker too.
2: Yeah, I mean, Jalen Green, then you're talking about minimizing him, which I'm talking about
0: bringing him off the bench. I'm talking about put him in a sixth man role.
1: He's their second highest paid player, and he can opt out of his contract at the end of the year. Did you think he's going to be happy about
2: 36.2 million this year, 36 million next year?
1: But it's a player option.
2: He's interesting because I've been at two incredible playoff games by him in the last, 15 months, which was, McMahon, you might have been at least one of them, but game two, Rockets, Warriors on that, remember that seven-game war of a first-round series?
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2: Jalen Green barely played last year. I think he only played 32 regular season games. Remember, he had some really bad recurring hamstring issues.
1: Yeah, hamstrings.
2: Yeah, but play-in game, 35 against Phoenix in the first play-in game. And then I was there the night that they, you know, this is the night that Steve Kerr, Draymond Green, and Steph Curry basically looked like they were having their goodbye moment over there on the sidelines.
1: Yeah, I didn't know
2: that was delivered by Jalen Green in that game. 36 points, 8 of 14 from 3, 14 of 20 in that game. They could not guard him. So there's still something there, and I feel like we just, like, he wasn't around much last year. But then McMahon, I know you covered the first round series where they played the Thunder, and it was, you know, what were his shooting splits in that series?
0: I mean, he averaged 22, but the shooting splits were 386, 206. And listen, for the, he's played in two playoff series in his career. He's a 38% from the floor guy and a 25.6% from 3-point range guy in the playoffs. And Jalen Green is a flash player. Like, there's talent there, and he can have a 35-point game any given night, but he's not proven to be consistent. I do think, like, his future in the league long-term is going to be as a microwave type of gunner off the bench. And if he doesn't like the role and it makes him opt out of his contract, so be it.
2: He might be the tradable. If Phoenix, you know, you mentioned, like, this lack of, like, upside or, like, the ceiling above them right now where you can't really see growth beyond a play-in team. Maybe his contract, although I don't know, do they even have a pick to attach now that they use the one in the Bridges, right?
0: They're really good at swapping swaps of swaps and swaps.
2: And people are interested in their swaps at this point, so.
0: The problem is they're swapping somebody else's. I mean, they're like,
2: yeah, that's true.
0: You know, it's like swap to the fourth degree with him at this point.
1: They turn one first round pick into three and then swap them and all kinds of stuff with that.
0: They are creative. And listen, they do a good job on the margins. Like, you know, we're talking about Gillespie, they got as a two way guy and developed him. Jordan Goodwin he's kind of, you know, been a journeyman hanging on to the bottom of rosters. Oso Iguodala, who's going to have to start at center for them, probably, is a really nice player who was a second-round pick. Like, they've done some really good things around the margins. It's just it's tough to make big leaps when you've mortgaged so much of your future in terms of the draft capital and you're a super expensive team because of the big swings that you took.
1: If they make the play-in, they'll have done well. Agree?
0: Sure.
2: Yeah.
1: All right.
2: Sounds like that's the slogan for the Pacific Division, by the way.
0: Speaking of a team that's mortgaged their future.
1: Well, has it been mortgaged or has it been stripped?
0: Foreclosed.
1: Yeah. So, look, I don't know. We're not going to get answers this year, but the guys picked 5 through 8 in the draft. It was 4 guards. They're not all exactly the same, but 4 guards were taken in a row. Keaton Wagler taken 5th by the Clippers with the Pacers pick. Mychal Brown to Brooklyn. Darius Acuff to Sacramento. Kingston Flemings to Atlanta. Those 4 guys who go 5 through 8, that will be, you know, and the decisions that the teams have made, specifically the Clippers, who made the decision with Wagler, that is going to be legislated for years into the future. So, and frankly, with where the Clippers are, having a lot of flexibility with their picks, they have their Toronto picks now. How he looks this year is going to be important. Now, I don't think he's going to be a Rookie of the Year candidate. I think the Clippers see him as a guy who may blossom a little bit later. Like, I don't think you're going to see, you know, out of those guys, Acuff may be the guy who puts up the most points as a rookie. But mission number one for this year for the Clippers, Garland and Wagler, how do they look together? Because after this season, they have to make a decision on Garland, whether to extend him or not. And the Clippers are in position to have cap space next summer. And so, you know, I have argued, McMahon, people disagree with me because they keep calling the penalty a death penalty. I don't think it's a death penalty. I think the Clippers are definitely badly wounded, but I think that they can survive. And a big thing that will determine that is how does Wagler look with a top 5 pick and what do they do with this cap space that they've got coming to them? One of the big things for that. And by the way, like, there's also Brandon Ingram. Now, I don't know when Jackson's going to roll this podcast out, I don't think Brandon Ingram is going to be 100% to start the season coming off of this heel surgery. Now on media day, whenever that happens, I think we'll get an update from the Clippers. I'm not sure you're going to see Brandon Ingram 100%. However, at some point this year, I expect him to be fully back. And he's a factor, but it's the guards and the cap space for me. And that's where the Clippers' short-term future is.
0: It's not a pretty future, man. I mean, it would be much bleaker if they didn't get good lottery luck, you know, with the pick from the Pacers. You know, if this pick was a future pick and not the fifth overall pick who's going to be showing up for training camp and is on your roster. But, you know, this is kind of like where the Nets were after the KG and Pierce trade, where they just had so many picks out the door, and there's no benefit to being bad. There's no benefit to bottoming out. Forget the new lottery rules, but there's no, like, they don't have control of their own pick for a long time. I don't, like, when's the next year they have it? I might be retired by then. Yeah, they're going to have to be able to kind of build from, they hope, the middle of the pack. But, you know, we will see on the value of cap space as a team that's resides in sunny Southern California and has a lot of very generous team sponsors.
2: I don't know how generous they're going to be in the near future.
1: Less now.
2: Yeah.
0: But mainly they've got to have Keaton Wagner emerge as a foundation player. Any hope for the near to relatively long-term future of the franchise starts with him being a bona fide, if not franchise guy, at least foundation guy.
2: Yeah. I mean, you know, they're going to have to make a lot of like philosophical, existential type, you know, questions in the next couple of years of how they attack this, you know, death penalty period. And I'm not sure we know who's going to be in charge of all that, right? I mean, are we considering what Trent Redden is like the interim right now? Is he, you know, Brian, you may know that, you know, how the evolving structure is, but I don't think they necessarily fully know what it's going to look like.
1: Well, Lawrence Frank is out for 6 months. He's not out for like 5 years. So Lawrence Frank will be back in charge before the end of the season. The question is, do they want Lawrence Frank in charge long term?
2: Seems like there's some dynamics at play there.
1: That's true. And look, right now, Trent Redden is in charge. And, you know, whether or not the Clippers do anything during the season before the trade deadline, like, I'm not sure if that's something Trent's going to do. But right now it's Trent Redden. Yes.
2: Yeah. So, yeah, it's, you know, they got some deadline guys. Like, if they wanted to sell off at the deadline and try to, like, kind of reaccumulate some of their, you know, draft capital, like Max Strus at $16 million. Rui signed a 2-year $28 million, but the second year is a team option. Like, that's a maneuverable contract. He's been good. Derek Jones Jr.'s on the last year of a $10.4 million deal. Like, you know, they could kind of, again, I think they have to be smart and strategic about how they attack the next several years. But, you know, there's ways to make them, you know, profitable years, even while you're kind of under this umbrella.
1: I don't know how profitable they're going to be. I don't know how many fans are getting at those games.
0: Productive years.
1: Ah,
2: productive. Good. There you go.
1: Sorry. I was taking you too literally.
0: It'll be profitable for Ballmer as long as Microsoft stock does all right. It'll be fine.
1: Yeah, I'm not worried about Ballmer's pockets.
2: I'm not worried about Kawhi's pockets either. After that latest extension.
1: Yes. Kawhi's post-career, he should teach players. All right. Thank you so much, Slater. Thank you to all of our producers. Tucker and Jackson are with us here. And thank you to McMahon. Thank you for listening and watching the Hoop Collective. We'll be back soon with another divisional preview.
0: Light the beam and adios amigos.
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20: John Ryder, the Brewers have a 2-1 lead on the Dodgers, bottom of the eighth, game one of the NLCS in Milwaukee. And the Brewers right now have the bases loaded with two outs. Bryce Durang, a solo homer off Tarik Skubal in the fourth, and then Luis Lara, the go-ahead RBI single in the fifth off of Skubal in this game one rematch of last year's NLCS. To week five of the NFL, and the Falcons have a 20-15 lead on the Ravens. Less than 6 minutes to go in the fourth quarter in Atlanta right now. Michael Penix with a touchdown pass to Kyle Pitts. Snoop Huntley, an 18-yard touchdown pass on catch and run for Derrick Henry. Baltimore's 3-1. Falcons go for a third straight win, 2-2 on the season. 49ers get past the Seahawks, 32-29 in Seattle. Eddie Pinheiro, go-ahead 44-yard field goal with 2 minutes to go. Brock Purdy, two touchdown passes, one of those to Mike Evans, who had 113 yards receiving.
21: Obviously, we have a great team, and this is a great organization. And I want to come here for moments like this, obviously, but just to be an asset to this team, you know, no matter who we're playing.
20: 49ers go to 5-0 with that win. Seattle is now 3-2. So are the Broncos, downing the Chargers 23-17 in L.A. Chargers 0-5 Lions hammer the Cardinals in Arizona 45-21. Arizona, after winning their opener, has dropped four straight. Jahmyr Gibbs, 151 yards rushing and two touchdowns. Packers blow out the Bears 31-7 at Lambeau.
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2: When you say, can the Cowboys defense stop anybody? Is there anybody to stop on the Tampa offense right now?
3: Daniels drops back to the 13, throws it to Bucky on the right side, reaches the ball to the right pylon. Touchdown, Tampa Bay!
4: Well, listen, it's a rookie quarterback on a short week in his second start. If they can't stop these people, then they're going to have some problems for the rest of the way.
3: Daniels takes a snap. They'll hand it. Coming near side, Abuka on the jet sweep. Jumps into the end zone. Touchdown, Tampa Bay!
4: If you're Christian Parker, in no way, shape, or form can you go out there and let your defense embarrass you tonight against these people.
3: Hand off Irving. Dashes behind the left side of the line and powers his way into the blue end zone.
2: So what is everybody rooting for tonight? 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
5: We're
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7: 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The winless, previously winless, Tampa Bay Buccaneers beat the Dallas Cowboys in Dallas 24-16 behind undrafted rookie free agent Jalen Daniels at the quarterback position and Bucky Irving in Texas with a huge game, 165 yards, 241 yards allowed by that Dallas Cowboys defense on the ground. Along with Michelle Smallman, Chris Canty, Evan Cohen with you. Good morning, everybody. How are we doing today?
4: We called it. Dallas Cowboys on upset alert. We called it. Mm. We knew it was going to happen, didn't we?
2: You talk now, Smalls. You're just shaking your head.
5: I'm mad at myself that I took them off the untrustables list.
4: Yeah.
5: We have seen this coming from them. They've been up and down all season. We had questions about them. Why do we continue to believe in the hype that year after year surrounds the Dallas Cowboys?
2: Why the big head shake, though? What are you most... like? Because I literally, we go to you just now, 2 seconds ago, and you're just shaking your head with the level of disgust. For anyone who doesn't know, Michelle is a Packers fan, not a Cowboys fan. Why already, a minute in, the big head shake?
5: Because there are certain things year after year that remain the same. And not being able to trust the Dallas Cowboys after they try and sell you that they're different, that this season is going to be different, is one of them. And I don't know why even for a second I fall for it. Because I didn't want to buy into this hype. When they're talking about we're going to be in L.A. for the Super Bowl, book it. We're going to be Gotti, the greatest offense there is. Watch out. There's nothing more dangerous than an old man with money. I even was, as the biggest detractor of them on this set, for a second, was like, oh, look at the way that the NFC East has fallen. The Dallas Cowboys could cruise to a division championship. And then a game like this happens where you're like, why for 1 second did I ever think it was going to be different?
2: I'm a little bit perturbed by a statement you just made. I'd like to fight you off. When you said the biggest detractor of the Cowboys, I went nuts last year and everybody fought me off on the idea of like, wait, why are we crowning Brian Schottenheimer and the Cowboys? They won 7 games. Why do we think they can go from 7 to the Super Bowl? There's somewhere in between. We are now bickering between the three of us as to who is the biggest detractor of the Cowboys amongst the three of us. There is a lot to get to with this. The word embarrassing is going to come up over and over and over again today. Not just because of our analysis, but also because of a stadium worker screaming that at Dak on his way out of the game. But CC, 24-16, that was the score. How did the Buccaneers get this done? From an X's and O's perspective, before we get to the big picture on the drama around the Cowboys, how did Tampa get this done?
4: Well, let me say this. The Dallas Cowboys had their chances in the end of that game. In the fourth quarter, Dak Prescott and that offense was able to get it going. Dak Prescott, fourth quarter against the blitz, was 7-7, 104 yards, with a 118.8 passer rating. He was phenomenal against the blitz in the fourth quarter. The problem was the first three quarters against the blitz. He was 2 of 13, 31 yards, and 39.6 passer rating. It took him too long to figure out exactly what Ty Bowles was doing. And credit to that Bucs defensive staff because they did a great job of mixing up the pressures. Dak said it in the postgame. They rarely saw the same look. And if they did, it was because the Cowboys didn't find a way to be able to stop the pressure. right? They had a lot of guys in Dak Prescott's face, even though the sack numbers weren't there for the Bucs. They were able to pressure him. They were able to get him off his spot. And the Dallas Cowboys offense just wasn't able to adjust. Todd Bowles blitzed Dak Prescott on 20 dropbacks. He had perfect balance in terms of the types of pressures that he was calling. He had 10 man pressures and 10 zone pressures in 20 total blitzes. That is masterclass in terms of a defensive play caller finding a way to keep an offense off balance. And then defensively, the Dallas Cowboys, they have communication issues. But the bigger problem that Christian Parker is facing is effort. If you look at all of those Bucs runs, the explosive runs that they had last night, it wasn't just breakdowns in terms of the X's and O's and support and not setting an edge. It was guys not hustling to the football. Coming out of halftime when Bucky Irvin rips off a 70-yard run, go back and look at the tape. Kenny Clark is loafing. Same thing with Rashawn Gary. Donovan Ezeraku looks like he's doing a tango with Tristan Wirfs going backwards, spinning in all kinds of mess. There are guys there at the point of attack that are unblocked, that don't make the play, that miss tackles. How do you explain that, though? Well, either you're coaching it or you're letting it happen. So I put it on coaching. That's the only thing that it comes down to for me. If your coaches are condoning that type of play, that type of effort, then you're lost as a defense.
2: Yeah, I'm watching this back. I'm watching this back. Deron Bland, definitively effort on this play. The rest of them, on the play you're talking about, yeah, they're falling all over each other.
4: Huh. There are guys, they're unblocked. There are two linebackers for the Dallas Cowboys that tackle each other.
2: That's not a good thing, you're saying?
4: No, it's not a good thing. But again, this all falls at the feet of the head coach and the coordinator. And it's up to them to fix it. And so far, they haven't been able to get it done. They've played 5 games. In 4 of those games, those offenses set season highs in terms of yardage totals. You are the get-right game for everybody in the National Football League. For every offense that is struggling to find their footing, they can't wait to play the Dallas Cowboys. They are circling it on their schedule. And for all of the excuse-making that everybody will come up with, Cowboys, 3 games in 11 days, one of them being an international series down in Brazil. Okay, yeah, whatever. You had a undrafted rookie quarterback in his second career start on the road on a short week, and you couldn't find a way to get that done. That is a historically bad loss for the Dallas Cowboys. So when you say people are going to float out the term embarrassing, yeah, it was embarrassing. I don't give a damn that the other guys get paid too. Jalen Daniels is an inexperienced quarterback that was undrafted. And I get it, how you come into the league is how you come into the league. But he doesn't have a lot of experience.
2: Right.
4: And he looked like a seasoned vet out there. The Tampa Bay Buccaneers held the ball for damn near 40 minutes. If you're Christian Parker, you let that happen. You let that happen. I couldn't believe this stat when I saw it, Ev Smalls, but this is wild. Jalen Daniels is the first undrafted rookie quarterback to lead a winless team to a win in the common draft era. The first one. Ain't never happened before. Historically bad for the Dallas Cowboys.
5: How about them Cowboys?
4: Cowboys hadn't lost to a team 0-4 or worse at home since 1975. That's 50 years ago. So when there's an employee for the Cowboys that is mumbling, embarrassing.
2: Well, let me just jump in on this.
4: Let me say.
2: It wasn't an employee. I'm saying I presented it wrong.
4: Well, whoever it was, when there's a media member, employee, anybody that's around the team, that's around the locker room, that's around the players, that's calling it embarrassing, and the players take issue with it, guess what? It was embarrassing. And if you're taking issue with it, don't be mad at people calling it what it is. Be mad at yourself because you put it out there for the world to see. That was a primetime game. You put that on tape, not them. Hey, something got to change in Dallas. I don't know if it's firing Christian Parker, demoting Christian Parker. Something got to change because what happened last night is unacceptable. And ownership told you as much.
2: Okay, well, let's hear from the owner of the team. That is Jerry Jones. You reference it. Disappointed in the loss. Surprised how well Tampa ran the ball. But just for clarification purposes, my fault, not CeCe's on this. I said a stadium employee. It was a third-party contracted personal driver that was in the bottom part, the like basement area of the stadium by the locker room that I guess said...
4: Well, that's where the parking lot is.
2: Yeah. So then that person said it was embarrassed. There's video of Dak kind of looking at the person, staring them down. Then Dak talked to a security person that he was walking with who then went to try to find the person. I don't know what you're going to do to a person to say embarrassed. Like, it's their right to say that. But you referenced the owner of the team, Jerry Jones. Here's what he had to say postgame.
8: Extraordinarily, extraordinarily disappointed. You really do need to get it done when it's there to take. And they basically were very physical. I thought both their fronts. Was really surprised at how well they ran the ball, how they ran it between the tackles. That was surprising. And we thought if they were going to run it, they'd do it outside. And thought we'd put it on the quarterback's shoulders, their staff, their quarterback, all their players. Got a great victory here tonight. And it was a tough loss for us.
2: Something's got to change, you said, in Dallas. They have 10 days. 10 days now. Christian Parker, Smalls, I want to say, I could be wrong, he was on one of your power rankings, all the small things, something going into the season as like one of the hot names around the NFL as a defensive coordinator.
5: X-Factors, I think it was.
2: X-Factors, thank you. CeCe's already putting his job in question.
5: Could be an X-Factor, could be positive or negative.
2: That is true.
5: And by the way, you said this Dallas Cowboys defense is a get-right game for teams, they circling it? Good, because they have the Packers next.
4: There you go.
5: Glad. Well, good timing.
2: By the way, it is interesting what you're saying, because the Packers this week have the Bears without Caleb. The two of the guys that CeCe mentioned that were effortless last night are Packers guys, Kenny Clark and Rashawn Gary, who they got rid of.
5: Yeah, that's right.
2: And now Micah's probably not going to play in that game. But we got to dive deeper into this embarrassing thing. Because I don't know how they're going to fight off the idea that this is, whether it's a driver, whether it's Chris Canty, whether it's a player. How could you lose at home to a winless team and not say that you're embarrassed by that?
5: With a backup quarterback. A winless team with a backup.
2: Undrafted rookie free agent backup quarterback. By the way.
5: Right.
2: That man is impressive.
5: You liked him for a long time.
2: Jalen Daniels, hire him. Like CEOs of Fortune 500 companies are looking at that guy and say, bring him in the moment he retires. He's impressive.
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1: We had a situation in the family yesterday that I need to bounce off Devin and Bubba to figure out who's at fault for what went down. So yesterday, we got a text in our family group chat, and all it said, it was from my sister. It was, "Dad just drank 2 month spoiled milk out of our refrigerator." So, Dad, walk me through exactly how the hell this happens.
2: So, my wife and I are at my daughter's house. She has two kids, like 2 and 1, basically. Going to be 3 and 1. And she's pregnant again, due in February. So we live 10 minutes from there. We're over helping occasionally. And when I go over there, I like to grab some snacks. There's great kid snacks around the house. So I grab a snack, and I need to drink something. I open the fridge, and don't at me, I drink out of the carton, okay? So that's just
1: that
2: the way
1: it is. First off, that's kind of a wild move. I get that she is related to you, but that's kind of a wild move at somebody else's house.
2: Yeah.
1: She's like, you don't know what but I mean, like, Ben is not directly related to you, her husband, who might use that for cereal, any untold number of things, and you're just drinking out of the jug in his house.
2: Listen, dude played football like we did. You used to share in water bottles and everything. I think he's okay.
1: I don't know if that plays outside of that context.
3: Yeah, so, just grab a glass.
1: Regardless, Bubba and Devin, is that fair or foul to start off with?
3: Absolutely foul.
4: I hate that. My dad used to do that, too, and I hated it.
2: Yeah. Here's the thing. Ben, after playing in the NFL, is going to be a doctor. He's in residency, so he's never home, so he's never going to know. So I don't care.
1: Well, I mean, he knows now.
2: He does. So I ate a snack, and I need something to drink, and I open the fridge, and there's a carton of milk. And I just start chugging it. And I take a couple of chugs and swallow it, and I'm like, this kind of tastes like orange juice, like sour, like orange juice.
4: Oh, God.
2: And I look at the carton, and it says milk. And then I'm looking, okay, is it a funky kind of milk? Soy something weird milk? And it wasn't.
1: Is this almond milk?
2: Oh, yeah.
1: Is my dad's first thought. Is this one of your guys' newfangled milks?
2: Yes. Is this some sort of healthy milk squeezed out of an almond? I mean, you know. So, and it tastes horrible going down. And then I look. And this is yesterday, so this is, what, October 7th?
4: 7th.
2: I look, and it says, drink by August 24th.
3: No!
1: Oh,
3: no.
1: Yes. Oh, my God.
2: So I'm like, Sydney, what the? She's right there. I'm like, what the hell? She's
4: August.
2: Like, oh, I used that a while ago to bake cookies or whatever. I said, and you just left it in there? She's like, well, why didn't you read the expiration date? I'm like, no. Absolutely not. You don't go into someone's fridge, even if I poured it in a glass and did it the right way. I'm not looking. You're assuming it's good milk. I'm not assuming it's a month and a half late and spoiled.
1: Didn't it smell? Like,
2: I didn't smell it.
1: I'm more surprised you didn't catch a whiff of it.
2: I opened it and I chugged it. And when you're chugging, you're not breathing. And it was like the second, it was like the second gulp that I was like, oh,
4: that must have tasted.
3: I love how your rationale is. When I go into someone else's fridge and I take from the carton, I expect it to be perfectly good milk.
2: Yeah, I mean, who expects a month and a half old milk past the expiration to be sitting in a fridge?
1: This is such a perfect embodiment of my father and his idea of boundaries. My dad just routinely blows past stop signs when it comes to normal human decorum. We were back at Notre Dame, and they've got this wonderful new art museum on the edge of campus, and me and my mom and our friend Jordy go over there, and we're walking around and checking out the museum, and at one point we look over and my dad is just touching the artwork. Like, my dad is a toddler, a 63-year-old toddler, who's just reaching out and touching statues and stuff in there. And we look over and we're like, what are you doing? This isn't your stuff. And his justification for this was, if it's not in a glass enclosure or does not have roping around it or something to delineate it from the public, in his view, you're allowed to touch it, which feels insane.
2: Wait a minute.
1: And goes directly back to this conversation.
2: Wait
1: about
2: a minute. Devin and Bubba, I asked the both of you. I'm in the museum, right? And there are actually things that are covered in glass, and there are actually things behind ropes. So I know I'm not touching those.
4: Sure.
2: So things that aren't, I'm kind of feeling what they feel like.
3: Well, why do you need to touch them in the first place?
2: Because it's different art and it's different structures.
5: Are you blind?
2: I wanted to get a feel of it. And there was no sign that said, do not touch. There was no rope around
5: it. Thank you, Bubba. It is 100% implied.
2: Why is it implied?
5: In an art museum that you don't go in here and touch stuff.
2: What if it's a touching museum?
5: Then it would say it would be welcome to the touching museum.
4: Do you know how many signs I'd have to have up about do not touch for every painting?
2: Well, or just a one sign in the room that says "Don't touch the artwork." There wasn't one of those.
3: Oh, this looks like it'd be fun to rip.
2: And there was clear delineation of art pieces that were covered in a case or with a rope around it. And I knew not to touch those. Well, but there were those that weren't so, and they were like different textures. So I'm like, maybe they want us to feel the texture, and I did.
5: You see, and again, the Golics here on ESPN Radio, my father is just routinely walking into things with the unbridled white man confidence of, oh yeah, surely I can do this. We had a friend who had a house, wasn't at the house. My dad just walks up, tries to walk in the door. There are other people staying there, and he just walks in like he owns the place here. My mom is running down the street, terrified of being associated with my dad, who just does not understand the normal boundaries of society, and that one person's house, just because you know them, isn't yours if you're not there to just walk up in and check out.
3: Hey, you got milk?
2: Place was for sale. Didn't think anybody would be living in it when it's for sale. Found out that there was, and found out also they had a dog, which I closed the door pretty quickly. And running the stop signs, let's not make it sound like I'm reckless. I only go through them quickly when there's no other cars around and there's no real reason to stop.
5: Dear God, I mean, this is just you guys see what I'm dealing with now. I'm so glad because you try and gaslight the rest of our family and make us feel insane for the art exhibit stuff.
2: Hold it.
5: Devin and Bubba, the voices of reason here. Like, I think the rest of America, at the Golics on Twitter, is my dad insane for going and touching the art in a museum?
2: Let's go back to the beginning of this conversation, which you have deflected. And Bubba and Devin, whose fault is it about the expired milk?
3: I mean, listen, my own family will tell you I am anal about like the expiration date on anything. If I will look at that first. If it's like one day past, I'm like, oh, can't eat it, can't drink it. So I'm putting this on you. It gets past the smell test. Again, you're going in, you're taking it from the carton instead of pouring it into a glass. That's two strikes on you, in my opinion. I think this is on you. I'm sorry.
5: If you poured it into the glass, maybe you then see the likely clumps that have built up as this churtles out of the carton instead of slugging it from there. Bubba, you in the same camp here?
4: I mean, I gotta at least give Sydney one strike for leaving it in the
2: yes.
3: If it was August. September,
4: I mean,
3: or something,
4: that's crazy.
3: August is insane.
4: August is ridiculous. But to Junior's point, it's a little wild that Senior did not even smell when you open the smell when you open. It must have been terrible. So I think you're both in the wrong, 50-50 split. But Sydney gets at least one pretty big strike for leaving that in the fridge since August.
2: And bottom line is, I'm the one ended up on the toilet.
5: I will say...
4: It must have been terrible.
5: This is a situation where, you know, you have to look at learned behavior. My parents in their pantry routinely have stuff that's in there. When they moved out of their house in Connecticut, we were going through and clearing the pantry. We found spices, different things in there where the expiration date was from, like, the first Bush administration.
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22: I'm John Ryder. Game one of the NLCS in Milwaukee. The Brewers powering up in the fourth.
23: The 2-0 hit in the air, left center field. Pretty well struck. Baez back near the wall. And it's out of here. Into the bullpen to left center field. Bryce Turang touches them all. And the Brewers are on the board. Who says they don't slug? It's 1-1.
22: Boog Chabi with a call on ESPN Radio, and it would be 2-1 the final. Brewers down in the Dodgers. Take game one, NLCS. Bryce Durang, that solo shot off Terrence Skrubel in the fourth, and then Luis Lauer with a go-ahead RBI single in the fifth of Skrubel, who takes the loss. Jacob Mizorowski, no decision. Struck out five, allowed one run as Andy Paez single in the second. RBI single through 94 pitches. Game two tomorrow and on ESPN Radio with the app, with coverage starting at 4:30 Eastern. The wild one for Sunday Night Football in Atlanta. They're in overtime. The Falcons and Ravens tied at 23. Snoop Huntley, 7-yard touchdown pass. Devontae Walker with 40 seconds left. Then they tie it up on a Derrick Henry running for the 2-point conversion. And they hit that 2-point. So OT right now. Mike Penix with a touchdown pass to Kyle Pitts earlier. 49ers now 5-0, a 32-29 winner over the Seahawks in Seattle. Patriots crush the Raiders 45-17. Drake May, 4 touchdown passes, 2 to Demaryius Douglas. Steelers over the Colts 34-22.
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24: You went all in on this, Michael Douglas, because there's a lot of your personal life in this.
25: I did. And then I started thinking, well, look, what about my films? I'm kind of got this image of sort of that gray area. You know, a lot of my movies always are struggling with the moral dilemmas of doing the right thing, but there's always that bad side of us, and will the guy make the right decision and all of that. And so I decided I got to go all in if I'm going to write a biography and my life. Yes, your work is your sort of major, but you have to also deal with the pain and the good side, the bad side. And so I started about 18 months ago and working hard with Shane. Mostly I was living in Spain and time change. We do 2-3 hours a day back and forth. And then I got really scared because as opposed to a movie where you're playing a character, an actor, you know, your book, you're just laying out your whole story in your life. And so I'm just been shocked and surprised. And here we are, I'm going number one with a lot of bad stories. And
1: let's call them interesting.
25: All right.
1: And so it started 18 months ago. So it's not true that you said, I'm not writing a book until the Knicks win a championship again.
25: No.
1: You started.
25: No, I was
1: Brunson started.
25: No, the Knicks win was my motivation to finish. You know,
1: that's how great was that?
25: I was just old fashioned. Brought me back to Earl of Pearl Monroe and the Knicks, the old days. Well, to Frazier, just total guts.
1: Yeah, and the fact that Walt Frazier was at some of these games too, right? And Brunson's doing this stuff for Ewing in a way, and for, you know, Frazier. Why I get goosebumps.
25: It's completed the generation and pulled it together.
1: Yeah,
25: why can't the Jets do that? I mean,
1: well, we're out of time. We don't have enough time to get into that. But yeah, I know, because you're a Jet fan from the Namath days, or something?
25: No? I was a Giants fan. I was Y.A. Tittle,
1: right.
25: Frank Gifford, and everything, and then Broadway Joe came on, you know, and that fur coat and that announcement on Super Bowl III, we're going to win.
1: Yeah.
25: And they did it. And I love these guys. They were fantastic.
1: Right.
25: And that was it.
1: to the current day.
25: Yeah.
1: I'm with you. All right. So your book, again, one hell of a ride, where all books are acquired right now. The number one nonfiction selling book on planet Earth. We have a game called, there it is up on the screen right there. One hell of a ride. So we play a game called Celebrity True or False.
25: Okay.
1: Where, you know, we're wondering what's true and what's not about what's been written about your work, but you've written about your work. So instead of playing Celebrity True or False, we're going to play, is this really true?
25: Okay.
1: Okay. And then we, you know, it's a little high register. We're like, I gotta believe it. But still, we still have the production value, which we appreciate you as a producer, an Academy Award winning producer. Here we go. Celebrity True or False with Michael Douglas. Please hit it.
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3: You can't handle the truth.
1: I'm sure you recognize that voice. Yes. You recognize that voice of Jack Nicholson?
25: Jack Nicholson, sure.
1: And that's the way we start here. Is it true, really true, that you attempted to convince Deborah Winger to take on the role of Joan Wilder in Romancing the Stone over dinner with Danny DeVito, Jack Nicholson, and the director, Robert Zemeckis? That happened?
25: No. But okay. There's you with an explanation
1: please,
25: for it?
1: Yes.
25: Okay.
1: Yeah.
25: So the studio wanted Deborah Winger for the role.
1: Okay.
25: And I had an initial lunch. It started as a lunch with her at the Lucy's Al Adobe down here in Los Angeles. Yes. And all I can tell you is lunch ended at about 6 o'clock at night, and I don't know how many margaritas later, and I was staggering out of there, and I didn't have a yes answer from her yet. Wasn't sure. Then Bob Zemeckis and I went down to Mexico to scout, to do the scouting for the movie.
1: For the movie, yeah.
25: For Romancing the Stone.
1: Yes.
25: And it's sort of like that movie that you read in the script, you know, Rome Burns, two words which could mean 2 months. And Romancing the Stone, which we loved the script, but then when we got into the realities of mudslides, and this is before Greens, we saw it was going to be a really, really tough picture.
1: Mm-hmm.
25: And very hard. And for Joan Wilder, the character.

0: decision, and we're walking home after dinner. We're all walking home and feeling good. And you know how somebody go, oh, you, and hits you in the arm? Mm-hmm. Well, Deborah goes, oh, you, and she leans over and bites me. It bites me in the arm. Ow! Oh, it bites me in the arm. We laugh about it. We laugh, and I go back to the hotel room. I got, jeez, it's bleeding. And so I'm going, I don't know, man. I said, I don't know about the jungle, you know. And so I go back to the studio, and they want to get the update on how our location sound go and everything. And Deborah Winger, I said, well, how is it? I actually think I started crying. I said, I can't do it. I can't go to the desert with Deborah. You know,
1: she bit you in the arm just walking the streets of Texas?
0: Yeah. Well, I mean, it was, she did it in a fun way, okay. You know, I mean, it was nothing bad about it. Mm-hmm. But we realized, so the studio executive had a neighbor next door. He said, well, this lady, this actress came over for a

0: It's Sunday, October 11th, 2026, and this is Game Night.
1: Betts waits the pitch. Swing and a fly ball center field. Playable Mitchell. He goes back on an attack and he makes the catch. And the Brewers have captured game one. McGill able to finish it off and the Brewers hang on for a one-run game one win. Milwaukee 2 and LA 1.
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2: That was the call here on ESPN Radio as Game 1 of the NLCS in the books. Brewers take it over the Dodgers 2-1. I'm Mark Zeno. He's three-time Super Bowl champ Gerard Cherry. As we continue on here, Sunday Night Football in overtime right now. We'll keep you guys posted as that goes forward here. But manifestly, this Brewers team, they hit the second fewest home runs in Major League Baseball this year. But they got a home run from Bryce Terang tonight. That was one of the runs that they scored. Took advantage of Tarek Skubal, who went five innings, gave up the two runs. Jacob Mizrowski didn't even last five, but it was a very tightly fought game on both sides here, and the Brewers get the win 2-1, Gerard.
3: Exactly. And from Mizrowski just going 4.25, you got to appreciate the Brewers going with this committee because it certainly worked tonight, and I wonder if it's sustainable. But at the same time, for the Dodgers, you have – the arsenal, you have the firepower. You certainly have paid a lot of money for that lineup to be more productive than what it was tonight. So very interesting series to get the start for the Brewers winning at home. So you'll take that if you're Milwaukee. But I have to wonder if the Dodgers are going to respond back in kind, Zeno, because the idea of putting Shohei, for example, moving him in the lineup, what have you thought about that?
2: Yeah, I mean, he's versatile enough. You put him anywhere in a lineup, it seems to work. The other big part of today, or the story of tonight, rather, was the bullpens, as the Brewers' bullpen goes 4 2/3 innings and keeps them shut out. In fact, only gave up two hits over the course of those 4 2/3 innings, and that was really, the other telltale sign against this Dodgers lineup that continues to figure out ways to score runs, was shut down by this Brewers' bullpen, and they take a 1-0 series lead with a 2-1 win tonight. But again, you're putting big on big here, and you're putting the best on the best. And even the Dodgers bullpen themselves, after Skubal left, they went three innings of one-hit ball later on in the game. So they kept the Brewers at bay. But, you have to expect this between these two teams. All these games are going to be tight. They're going to be close. And there's going to be moments here where, you need to figure out how to get a win. Bryce Terang, as I mentioned, came up with the home run. He joined Aldin Gonzalez after the game here right on ESPN Radio.
4: Bryce, I know it's only one game. This could be a long series, but given how good that opponent is, what happened last year, how big was it to get this one tonight?
5: Yeah, everyone's big. When it's a close game like this and our pitchers are able to shut it down, it's really fun, man. These are fun games. This is what we play for. The excitement, the energy. You got to love this stuff, and it's been fun.
4: I don't know that we see a lot of left-on-left, opposite-field home runs. Take us through that at-bat with Tarek Skubal, getting that sinker in, going inside-out the other way.
5: So my first at-bat, I fouled that ball off my kneecap, and I was like, I can't do that again because that one hurt real bad. And then, so I was just trying to stay inside of it and drive it up the middle, not trying to do too much. And, sometimes that's the way to do it.

0: I know you haven't had the results you've wanted so far in these playoffs. How good did that feel to get that result?
1: It feels great. It definitely feels great. I've been working really hard, and you know, it's one of those things where when the game's over, you let it go and you move on, and you try to win the next day. So anything I could do to help the team win is what I'm gonna do. So that game, what's important in that game is trying to help the team win, and that's what I'm gonna do. So.
0: And Bryce's Dodgers offense really made Jacob Mizorowski work. They got him out in the fifth inning. To follow Jacob Mizorowski with that parade of relievers that you guys have back there, how nice is that for this team?
1: Man, our pitching staff, I mean, it's so amazing to watch them pitch. They put up quality at-bats against them, fouling off a lot of pitches, hitting the ball the other way, really good swings, and he just stayed and competed, got some ground balls, some double plays in big situations, and that's pitching right there. That's not just throwing 100, that's pitching. And he did a phenomenal job bouncing back. And then our relievers, I mean, closing it out, keeping us in the game, it's been really cool.
0: Bryce, thank you so much. Congratulations.
2: So you heard it right there. Bryce Turang with the solo home run that knotted the game up at 1. And again, the Brewers take the victory 2-1 here. And look, you know, when you're playing the Dodgers, getting this first game, it means a lot to the Brewers. Yeah. It means a lot more to them. Like, they are the underdog here, even with home field advantage, and they are the ones that really have to, you know, try to control the series as best they can.
3: Exactly, because you're saying yourself, you're a Dodgers fan. How do we lose so many guys on base and not capitalize? And you like to think for the Dodgers that they're not going to do that again and again because they are such a good squad. But give props to the Brewers, rather, for what they were able to accomplish tonight, because you lost to this team last year, and now you're saying yourself, we're on a revenge tour, and you got the first strike.
2: Well, first strike in overtime was done by the Baltimore Ravens, who went 14 plays, 68 yards in just over 7 minutes. They're up 30-23. Falcons will get the ball back with 2:57 left. We'll see if the Ravens can hold on in OT, come back and recap that next. It's game night on ESPN Radio, the ESPN app, all presented by Progressive Insurance.
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0: Football in Atlanta ends in overtime with the Ravens defeating the Falcons 30-23. Michael Penix Jr. did not come out for overtime, sustained a rib injury in the fourth quarter, and came back out for a couple of plays before the end of the fourth quarter. Tua Tagovailoa comes in as the backup, completes his first pass. His very next pass was thrown to the other team, also completed, but to the other team. Not really sure how he did not see Kyle Hamilton stand there, who's intending to throw a pass to Drake London. But nonetheless, it is a game, set, and match here as the Ravens steal a win in overtime in a game that they were trailing in for pretty much all of it, with the exception of the opening drive where they were up 3-0. Falcons got a defensive touchdown right after that, and they were playing catch-up the whole game until the very last drive of the game when the Ravens tied it up and got the two-point conversion. But so the Ravens survive here and move on. They are now 4-1. Falcons fall to 2-3. And just a tough night for the Falcons, who played really, really well for the most part, but couldn't close it out. And some questionable coaching decisions, which is a kind of the theme, Gerard, this whole entire week of week five in the NFL that cost the Falcons.
1: Yeah, you go back, certainly, I'm pretty sure, on Atlanta Sports Talk Radio tomorrow, as they really dissect it, they're going to be having a conversation about why did we pass the football three times in a row when we could easily just ran out the clock and ran the football. And Kevin will have to answer those questions, because that'd be the first thing I'd be wondering right now and wanting answers for it come tomorrow when he does speak with the media, or better yet, after this game, he goes in this press conference. I'm pretty sure he's going to be asked that as well. So that was certainly some questionable decision-making on his part, but you really, after watching this game, felt that Atlanta should have won it. They were in control. But then again, I could flip it and say, if you don't have the issues for tight end play with the Ravens, and what was going on with Andrews, then you should win. So it was a very up and down, very entertaining football game. And certainly the Ravens are happy to come out of there with a victory, because it looked like they were going to walk out of there in defeat.
0: I mean, for a quarter and a half, the Ravens absolutely dominated the field, dominated the time of possession, until the Falcons put together a 9-play, 78-yard touchdown drive to Kyle Pitts, right before, you know, about 5 minutes left in the first half. But nonetheless, the Ravens persevere and end up getting the win. The other big news of Sunday is that there is a 5-0 team in the NFL, and their name is the San Francisco 49ers. They defeat the Seahawks in Seattle once again, and it was this late touchdown from Brock Purdy to Brandon Cooks.
2: Kittle attached left as well. McCaffrey in the backfield. Purdy in the shotgun. Here's the snap.
3: CMC.
2: Brock drops back. Looks. Pressured. Uh-oh. Get out of there. Rolls out to the left. Brock still looking. Still looking. Throws. And it is caught. Cooks got it. His first catch is a 49er. And the 49ers take the lead back.
0: Yeah, that was a call on KNBR. And the 49ers go on to win the game 32-29. Over Seattle. Brock Purdy, another fantastic day, 19-29, 189 yards, two touchdowns and a pick. But he continues to play at a really high level, and the 49ers seem like the most complete team in the NFL this year.
1: Yeah, they certainly are getting the job done. But the thing for the 49ers, these close calls, you figure that doesn't show all the signs of going undefeated by any stretch of imagination. But to their credit, they are finding a way to get the job done, and they're bringing guys off the street, and they're having impact right away. So that's a testament to how great of a coordinator Kyle Shanahan is. And at the same time, too, Zeno, I think at some point we need to start having this conversation more and more about Purdy being a leading candidate as the MVP right now. Now, granted, there's some running backs that are giving him a run for his money, but at the same time, I really like what I'm seeing from one Brock Purdy.
0: I mean, look, he continues to play at a high level. And, oh, by the way, Brandon Cooks is a name you hadn't heard in a hot minute, at least not since the catch in Buffalo against Denver. That wasn't a catch, even though it was a catch. But nonetheless, you mentioned Kyle Shanahan. He's going to talk about his quarterback's performance.
4: I mean, I thought Brock did an unbelievable job finding a way there to win at the end. That's one of the best defenses in the league, one of the best defenses over these last few years. And there were some ups and downs. By no means was everything perfect, but I thought he was really good in the fourth quarter. And there was a lot of times when something wasn't there, and he made some plays, and hell of a game by Brock.
0: Yeah, it was. Again, and you talk about making plays, and that's really what it boils down to, right? Like, this is a guy who just continues to make plays in big moments for his team, and that's why they're 5-0. They've now won five straight regular season games in Seattle.
1: Right. That's saying a lot. And when you think about the NFC West and how difficult of a division it is, they're right now controlling because they have victories over the Rams. You figure, and this Seattle's no cakewalk either. And good luck, Arizona, when you face the 49ers. But, yeah, you have to be very impressed with the 49ers, and they're not even healthy, and they're doing this. So imagine what happens when they get on track from a health standpoint and how they're playing. Very impressive what you're seeing.
0: Beyond that, this game featured 7 turnovers, 4 by Seattle and 3 by San Francisco. I don't think you're going to find a more interesting and better game to watch that has 7 turnovers in it. But, you know, the 49ers outlast them here. Sam Darnold threw 2 picks today. He was only 18 of 29 for 195 yards, a touchdown, and 2 picks. And Jackson Smith and Jigba dropped a critical pass at the end of that game that would have at least kept them in field goal range to try and or put them in field goal range to try and tie the game late. And that's not something usually you see from JSN.
1: No, it's something you don't see because he certainly has become one of the guys we talked to in that conversation as a top receiver in the game. And if you're going to have that moniker, one of the things you certainly have to do is in clutch situations make clutch plays. So, yeah, you're going to want that back. And are you starting to worry about Sam Darnold?
0: Maybe. You know, the bloom might be off the rose here a little bit, but he's still a Super Bowl-winning quarterback. Mike McDonald, the Seahawks head coach, talked about Sam Darnold's rough start to the year.
4: It's not like he doesn't know to, like, we don't want to throw interceptions, you know. Like, stay positive, stick to it, trust your reads, take care of the ball. I mean, there's a lot of, you know, obviously don't want to throw the picks, and we need to find ways to start games a little faster on offense. But, I mean, Sam also did a lot of great things today, extending plays. So you don't want to take that away from me either.
0: I mean, to answer your question, look, I think that Sam Darnold will have some regression to the mean. But in reality, remember, last year during the regular season, I think he was tied or he was in second for most interceptions thrown last year. Like, this is not uncommon for him. He had a great playoff run. I'm not taking anything away from Sam Darnold. But let's not pretend that he is a top 10 quarterback in this league. Like, that's just not a reality that we live in, right?
1: you're an enigma because on one hand you say he's a Super Bowl champion and then you just bring him down to mediocrity at the same time.
0: I mean, you can be two things can be true at the same time. You know what else is true? That the Brewers took game one against the Dodgers. We're going to break it all down next right here on Game Night on ESPN Radio, the ESPN app presented by Progressive.
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1: I'm John Ryder. We have a rematch of last year's NLCS in this one. Game one tonight in Milwaukee, and the Brewers power up in the fourth.
2: The 2-0 hit in the air, left center field. Pretty well struck. Baez back near the wall, and it's out of here! Into the bullpen to left center field. Bryce Turang touches them all. And the Brewers are on the board. Who says they don't slug? It's 1-1.
1: Boog Shambi with a call here on ESPN Radio. Ends up being a 2-1 final score. Advantage of the Brewers. Bryce Turang, that solo shot off Tarik Skubal in the fourth. And then Luis Lara, go-ahead RBI single off Skubal in the fifth, who suffers the loss. Jacob Mizorowski got the start. He lasted just 4 1/3, throwing 94 pitches, allowed one run, and Andy Páez, RBI single in the second, struck out five. Trevor McGill walked two in the ninth, but got the save. Mookie Betts flying out to the warning track for the final out. Game two tomorrow. Coverage on ESPN Radio and the app starts at 4:30 Eastern. The NFL Week 5, Sunday Night Football in Atlanta goes overtime, and it goes to the Ravens, coming back to beat the Falcons 30-23. Baltimore's third straight win. They're now 4-1. Atlanta drops to 2-3. Snoop Huntley, a game-winning one-yard touchdown run in OT. And Huntley had a seven-yard touchdown pass to Devontae Walker with 40 seconds left. Then they tied it up. Derrick Henry rushing for the 2 points. He had 102 yards rushing.
3: Hey, it's Michelle Smallman, and coming up Monday, the Bills head to L.A. to take on the Rams in a possible Super Bowl preview. I'll tell you why I'm confident in only one of these teams to be playing in Super Bowl 61. It's on Sportsmanlike, 6 a.m. Eastern, right here on ESPN Radio, ESPN2, and ESPNU.

0: It's Sunday, October 11th, 2026, and this is Game Night.
1: And a pitch. Swing and a ground ball. Base hit up the middle. Here comes Mitchell racing around third. Mitchell is in to score. Luis Lara, RBI single, and the Brewers have the lead in the bottom of the fifth. 2-1. Small ball does the job.
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2: It was the way they played 162 regular season games, and it paid off for them in the NLCS. 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He's the three-time Super Bowl champ, Gerard Cherry. I'm Mark Zeno. As the Brewers take game one of the NLCS 2-1 over the Dodgers, let's welcome in. Is Doug Glanville with us? Is he ready? He is here. Okay, Doug Glanville, MLB analyst, is here. Doug, welcome. Appreciate you guys joining. Appreciate you joining us here this evening. An excellent game to watch back and forth here between the two big dogs in the National League here. I guess I want to start with Jacob Mizrowski here, who only lasted 4 1/3. Did you feel like he was out of gas? Did you feel like it was the right time to pull him? Obviously, the Brewers win the game, but in those moments, did you think it was a questionable decision?
3: No, I thought it sort of timed within the fact that the Brewers just have this phenomenal bullpen. And despite Jacob Mizrowski being the Cy Young Award winner at some point soon, they knew that their bullpen is even stronger. They just have such a good setup going on. And the matchup was right. You know, they took him out, and they were like, okay, Freddie Freeman's coming up. You have the lefty. Freeman hits 50 points higher against righties. And he already had a base hit against Mizrowski earlier in the game. So, yeah, in the era of the, you know, past when the sort of number one keeps going, so to speak. Now it's just about matchups, and that was the right matchup in play, and it actually worked out well for the Brewers.
4: And, Doug, speaking of matchups, if you're Dave Roberts, do you make any more shifts with your lineup from a batting perspective, or do you keep things as is? Because they did string a lot of guys on bases tonight.
3: Well, they have guys like Tommy Edman that could sort of swap in and how they might do second base with Kike Hernandez. This Paula kid is really incredible. You might want to give him a runway to have a full game potentially. So they have some good options. You know, I think second base is the one that's like slotting around a little. But you know, they still have, you know, so many other weapons in their lineup. And today a lot of credit just goes to the Brewers pitching. You know, they made the big pitches when they needed to. They got turned a bunch of double plays. So they got 2-for-1s. And they just had just enough offense to manufacture one and also hit the home run that they were able to hold that lead.
2: He's Doug Glanville, ESPN MLB analyst, on the call tonight of Dodgers and Brewers here on ESPN Radio. The Dodgers offense, I mean, we keep seeing Ohtani being moved to different spots in the lineup. Obviously, again, it's hard to produce runs in the postseason here, but when you look at this Dodgers lineup, I mean, do we expect a postseason level of breakout here, particularly with the long ball?
3: Maybe with the long ball, but you know, I think you're up against some great pitching, and it's not going to get any easier. You know, if you make it through the Brewers, you're still dealing with, you know, Tampa or Cleveland, you know, teams that just have really good arms and bullpen. So that's the game, and it's hard to slug and hit home runs off of elite pitching. So you still have to have other kind of tools in your tool belt to be able to score runs, and if you don't, that's okay. If you have the pitching, you know, then you put up zeros and you work on the prevention side, and that's where the Brewers have a little bit of an edge, because they defend better, and they generally, you know, they have this phenomenal bullpen, and you know, they're confident that they can remove a guy like Jacob Mizrowski and still come in and put up zeros, and that's exactly what they did.
4: And Doug, what's different about this year's Brewers team as opposed to the one that got swept by the Dodgers last year?
3: Well, we asked Pat Murphy that question earlier, and, you know, he felt that it's just experience. They've been there, and even though they're young, they have guys like Bryce Thren. They're going 3 years in a row. They've won a lot, and each year they've gotten better. They've gone farther into the postseason, and even this year they've got a W in the NLCS, which they didn't accomplish last year. So each increment is something that they can build on. And when you talk to Pat Murphy, you realize that, you know, he's not satisfied. He kind of has this sort of feeling of like, okay, that's fine, but he sees the weaknesses, he sees the holes. And, you know, so he doesn't take it for granted when they do win, like, okay, let's continue to improve. So all those factors have just gotten better year in, year out. I mean, just take Jacob Mizorowski. He goes, you know, he struck out almost 32% of the batters he faced last year. Now it's like almost 39. I mean, he took huge leaps forward as a young player. And then guys like Bowers and Mitchell also took, you know, big steps. So they're just trending in the right direction.
5: Again, Doug Glanville joining us here on Game Night on ESPN Radio, the ESPN app. You mentioned the bullpens earlier. Both of them were fantastic tonight. I guess the question about a long series here that's different than a five-game series or even the wild card round, you might see one of these relievers once or only twice in those shorter series. As you get deeper in this thing, the more times you have to go back to the well with a certain guy, the more it feels like the more chances or the more opportunities the other team has to get at him. How much is managing the bullpen going to be the difference between these two teams in the series?
3: Everything. It's everything. I mean, because you have your starter, when do you take him out? That's one. And then you have to get the right runways to be able to find the matchups that best serve your pitcher. That's why I felt like D.L. Hall against Freeman made better sense than Mizorowski. So you have to make these calculations. But yes, as you get more body of work, and now you're going seven games, you're going to see the same guys. And they're going to have, you know, more versatility in their pitch sequencing and pitch mix to be able to surprise somebody, let's say, or just have the stuff that's like, here it comes, you know, and see what happens. So that there's no doubt that the Brewers do a good job about lanes. You know, we saw it in the playoff series against the Padres. You know, they find the right matchups, and, you know, a guy like Ashby, or and they have enough pitchers that can kind of get lefties and righties out that can give you a big swing. But managing the bullpens are going to make a huge difference. What's the right time? What's the right place? And can you keep these guys off balance for not just one game, but seven? And I also put a big circle on, say, game threes and four. Like, once they go to L.A., now you have 3 days in a row. And that's a little different. If you're going to use the same guy 3 days in a row, that's really taxing. And if you blow out their bullpen in game three, and then all of a sudden, like, game four, they're limping, you might have even a sort of a second game to gain advantage in game five, because it's hard to go 3 days in a row.
5: Game one in the books. Doug Glanville, ESPN MLB analyst. Thanks so much for the time tonight. We appreciate it.
3: Thank you.
5: All right, MLB postseason on ESPN Radio. 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The Brewers host the Dodgers in Game 2 of the NLCS. The Rays host the Guardians Game 1 of the ALCS. 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
6: 20 seconds and the clock is running. If they're going to run the ball here, they've got to get down, get set, and spike it. In motion, Ben Sittick. 15 on the clock. Daniels, play action. Roll it to the left. Goes down now at the 25-yard line. There's only 7 seconds on the clock. There are no timeouts. This is going to end up in a tie if they don't spike it.
7: Wow.
6: It ends up in a tie.
8: This is the end of the game.
5: That was the call on Big 100. Gerard, you know, I don't know from when you played if coaches were as stupid as they are back then as they seem to be now, or at least the decision-making is stupid, not the individual person. You get what I mean here, but coaching decisions
4: mean.
5: Being stupid. What are you doing? What is going – like, what – I don't have words at this point.
4: It's baffling, to say the least, because I'm saying to myself – why aren't you spike? Why forget spiking? Why aren't you bringing the field goal unit out there on the football field in the first place? What about no timeouts left? Are you saying to yourself, okay, we're going to execute this? Situational football at its best says, okay, go out there with your field goal unit. You're in range, first of all. So it makes no sense. It's almost like, why do we want a tie? Because we never experienced it before. So I have no explanation for you, because it makes no sense.
5: Well, Dan Quinn tried to make sense of it. Here is the Commanders head coach on what happened at the end of OT.
9: How about this? It was a hard-fought game to the wire. Leaving tonight with a tie feels like a loss. And the last sequence, you know, we throw it out of bounds, we clock it, you know, you give yourself a chance to kick it. And we pride ourselves on those moments at the end of the game. And after the first down run, you know, still trying to gain more for the kick. Right call is honestly, we can go clock it early. And don't put ourselves in that spot, and that is that's my responsibility, nobody else's.
5: Yeah, look, I covered Dan Quinn in Atlanta. His game management was suspect back then, and it hasn't gotten any better. I feel like game management, clock management, one of those things as coaches, either you have it and you get it and you understand it, or you don't. There's no way to learn it, because your mind doesn't allow you to do things differently, right? And that's kind of just what it is, and it was a bad showing for Washington today.
4: It certainly was, but that's the part I have a hard time reconciling, Zeno, is that you know what's at stake. You know, you should know how much time is left on the clock. You should be well aware what your range of your field goal kicker is. Now, granted, greed and trying to do more and make it safer and all that can convolute things and make you not think about what's at hand, and that's clearly what happened here because, again, it makes no sense. Bring the guy onto the football field, clock it, and see what happens. Game over or tie. At least give yourself a chance to make it a game
5: like
4: over.
5: If you,
4: you
5: miss
4: win.
5: The kick and you tie, that's one thing,
4: okay, right?
5: Right. But you can't not get the kickoff. The quarterback of the Commanders, Jaden Daniels, talked about what happened on the last play.
7: What happened there in that last play?
8: Just got to be better. We all got to be better situationally. Football starts with me. Everybody will say the same thing, but we just got to be better in situational football.
7: What were you trying to? Were you trying to throw the ball away and just took it up, or what? Were you, what was the goal on that play when you snapped?
8: We got to stop the clock. We got to know it's ozone situation. We got to relay that as an offense. It starts from everybody top down, but ultimately, you know, it's on me.
10: Did you hear anything or say anything in the huddle about, hey, you know, we've got to get the clock stopped here?
8: Yeah, I just got to be better. Just got to be better.
5: Go ahead.
4: Again, it makes no sense. You know what's going on. You play Madden, I'm sure. You wouldn't do that if you had a video controller in your hand. So why are you going to do with an actual football in your hand?
5: Yeah, I just, you know. Yeah, coaching matters. I say it all the time. Coaching matters. And this was not good execution or coaching by the Commanders. And there is that. All right, up next, good coaching came from the Ravens. Jesse Minter, the head coach of the Ravens. We'll hear from him next after the win over the Falcons in overtime. It's Game Night on ESPN Radio.
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0: John Robinson to the right of Tua, out of the shotgun. Belt high snap. Covered by Loa. Steps up. Throws. Deals. And it's intercepted. Kyle Hamilton, the Atlanta native, makes the play to seal an overtime win for the Ravens. 30-23. It is done on Sunday night.
1: That's how it sounded on WBAL. And it did sound like there were a lot of Ravens fans in Atlanta tonight. One of the Ravens reporters who I'm friends with, I texted him. He's like, it sounded like a Ravens home game. And that's kind of nuts.
2: Yeah, you saw a lot of purple and black in the stands, that's for sure. Well, you
1: sure
2: did. That with their Falcons jerseys, but I get it.
1: That's why they were all told to wear red, not black. Game night on ESPN Radio. Mark Zeno alongside three-time Super Bowl champ Gerard Cherry. Look, Falcons were 60 seconds from being 3-2, and now they're 2-3. Look, and it's one of those games that feels like it has a lot more magnitude than it may. In 8 weeks, you might not even think twice about this game. But the reality is that when you're here and you're 2-2 after an 0-2 start they had, and you get Michael Penix back to sort of give this game away. I mean, again, you go back to sort of the way the game unfolded, right? Yeah. For the first, let's call it 25 minutes of that game, it was absolutely dominated by the Ravens, and they were not leading.
2: Right.
1: Like, they literally were not leading. The Falcons did not score an offensive touchdown until there were about 5.5 minutes left in the first half. And somehow they were leading the entire first half, with the exception of the opening drive from the Ravens. So it unfolded in a manner that you don't really expect. But that's why it's 60 minutes, man.
2: Yeah, and in this case, beyond. And, yeah, 7-3 lead for the Falcons and not doing much on the offensive side of the ball. Then they got things cooking and going. But also, too, I really – what's resonating with me is what you said earlier, Zeno, and the idea that you might say, okay, it's a Week 5 game, has no ramifications for the future, but I think it does in this regard. You don't have your quarterback out there that's the starter in Penix. You have Tua come in. Obviously, Tua comes in and throws an interception, and I feel for Tua because he's a good guy, and you hate to see him having these struggles and just can't seem to get things going in the right direction from a quarterback play standpoint. But if you're in that locker room right now, there's got to be a part of you saying to yourself, okay, our quarterback went out. Yes, he got hit in the ribs, and he decided to sit on the bench and not give it a go. And, yeah, if you play quarterback, it's hard to throw a football with your ribs hurting, but that's where you have an opportunity to show the guys that, hey, you're committed to something of self-sacrifice, because that's how you build greater bonds. That's how you get to a space where guys really follow your lead and accept your leadership. And he missed opportunity right there. Now, obviously, if he can't throw to save his life and there's no accuracy on his passes, then forget everything I just said, but only Penix knows that.
1: Well, you have to give some credit here to Tyler Huntley,
2: for sure,
1: who down by 8 went 6 plays, 71 yards in 1:51, and scored the game-winning touchdown, got the two-point conversion, or the game-tying touchdown, rather, got the two-point conversion with 40 seconds left, and then in overtime went 14 plays, 68 yards in 7:03, and put another TD up to help seal the deal for the Ravens. Their head coach, Jesse Minter, took to the podium after the game.
3: Really, really proud of our team. Really proud of our team. Just digging deep, doing whatever it takes to win the game, kind of picking each other up. Offensively, Snoop doing a phenomenal job. I mean, we ended the game on a long drive to tie it. You know, we did what we needed to do on defense to get to overtime. An unbelievable drive in overtime to take the 7-point lead. And then, obviously, a game-winning play by Atlanta's own Kyle Hamilton. So, great day for the Ravens. Great day for us. Proud of our team. Questions?
4: Did you notice anything Tyler played well the whole game, but like the last two drives, the one that went, I mean, completed, I think, alternate his passes. I mean, did you notice anything different towards that end?
3: Snoop is just like one of the coolest dudes. He doesn't really get rattled. He just is always the same, and he keeps like such a good demeanor about him, keeps his composure. He said, hey, man, all we're going to do is try and go 1-0 this week. That's what he told me right before the game. And he just did his job, and he did it at a high level. I told the guys last night, like, there's not a locker room in the NFL that has more confidence in their backup quarterback than our guys have in Snoop. And so he did a great job. He played really well, played with more and more confidence as the game went on and as the moments got bigger, which is really cool to see. So.
4: Just you talk about building something going forward. This is still early in your tenure, but
5: what about the team's response, both offensive and defensively? Things weren't going well. You guys were letting up a lot of third downs.
3: Defense.
5: Offensively was a struggle at times, just to kind of stick.
3: Just to stick together, stick to it. That's what it's all about. It's about playing one play at a time. It's about not getting too affected by plays that happen. I take responsibility for a few of those third downs on just some different situational calls. Could have done better. But when you need it, you know, for the guys to stay calm, come through, make the plays, not panic, for the offense to be really calm and go tie the game and get the two-point conversion, and then go right back out there and go on a really long drive. I thought Deck did an amazing job calling that game with Snoop. And then the defense, you know, I thought we played the run really well, which was a major focal point. I think he had one long run that got out on us. But overall, I thought we played Bijan really well. Obviously, when you play a lot for the run, you may give up a few things in the passing game. I thought we could have played it some third downs better from both schematically and just playing the plays. But just really, really proud of our guys.
6: What was the message in the locker room to them, you know, given the way you guys won?
3: Just, you know, when we talk about being at your best when your best is needed, and just like no flinch, no panic, not getting affected by plays. Play one play at a time, play the next play as if it could be the difference in the game. I think that's what we did, and that's a big step for us. That's a big step for our team. And if we let it be, it can be a launch point for us to really really get this thing rolling.
1: So that was Jesse Minter after the game, and maybe it is a launch point for him. But to get a win when your starting quarterback is out is always a huge lift for a team. I mean, it's not easy, especially when they don't get the reps that they need and the practice that they need. But Snoop was really good tonight, all things considered. He was 24 of 32 for 2 touchdowns, didn't throw a pick, 201 yards. And when you have Derrick Henry in the backfield as well, it's a pretty good combination.
2: Exactly. And the key statistic is did not throw a pick. And if you take away the faults of Mark Andrews, then you have a whole other conversation about performance tonight, right? So, yeah, he did exactly what you envision, what you desire for your backup quarterback to be able to do for you. That is put you in a position to succeed and to have a chance in a football game. Because some guys, or teams rather, go into it knowing they have no chance with their backup. But the Ravens don't say that. They believe that, and Snoop gave them more reasons why to understand and know that, hey, he is capable of winning a big game.
1: Well, one of the guys who has a lot of confidence in his backup quarterback, Derrick Henry, the Ravens running back, talked about the confidence the team has in Huntley.
7: What gives you the confidence? I mean, I'm with him every day. I see him in practice. I see how he works. So it ain't no different for us. We know Snoop going to go out there and do his thing. And I think he's constantly showing that. So we were ready to roll. I was messing with him all week. I was like, I want to see 2025 Green Bay Snoop. And we were just laughing about it. But he told me it's 2026. And I won't mention 2025 no more. He got it.
1: Yeah, I mean, look, it's just even given that game situation there, Gerard, like, you know, to go down the field and tie the game.
2: Right.
1: Forget what he did in overtime, but just in that moment to keep yourself a chance to go to overtime was huge.
2: Exactly. And to have that level of control, that level of focus, and not panic and make the moment too big, he's playing like a guy who's been there and done that. And that's so impressive what he was able to accomplish.
1: Yeah, I mean, Ravens get the 30-23 victory in overtime, steal one from the Falcons. And when we get back, we'll continue to break down a busy day in the NFL. He's 3-time Super Bowl champ, Gerard Cherry. I'm Mark Zeno. It's Game Night on ESPN Radio, the ESPN app, SiriusXM, Channel 80.
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1: I'm Chad Ryder. The Brewers defeat the Dodgers 2-1 in Game 1 of the NLCS in Milwaukee. Luis Lara, go-ahead RBI single in the fifth. Parrott Scooble, Bryce Terang, a solo shot out Scooble in the fourth. Scooble taking the loss. Game 2 tomorrow on ESPN Radio and the app, with coverage starting at 4:30 Eastern. We had a thriller for Sunday night NFL football in Atlanta. Tyler Snoop Huntley, game-winning one-yard touchdown run for the Ravens. They rallied to knock off the Falcons 30-23 in overtime. Derrick Henry tied the game up, rushing for a two-point conversion after Huntley had a touchdown pass to Devontae Walker with 40 seconds left. Henry with 102 yards rushing and says he has confidence in Huntley as their quarterback.
2: What gives you the confidence? I mean, I'm with him every day. I see him in practice. I see how he works. So it ain't no different for us. We know Snoop gonna go out there and do his thing. And I think he's constantly showing that. So we were ready to roll. I was messing with him all week. I was like, I want to see 2025 Green Bay Snoop. And we were laughing about it. But he told me it's 2026. And I won't mention 2025 no more. He got it.
1: Baltimore's third straight win. They're now 4-1. Atlanta drops to 2-3, ending their two-game winning streak. 49ers go to 5-0, 32-29 winners over the Seahawks in Seattle. Eddie Pinheiro, go ahead, field goal with 2 minutes to go. Brock Purdy had two touchdown passes, one to Mike Evans, who had 113 yards receiving. The Giants and Commanders finish in a 27-all tie at Washington. Jameis Winston, 326 yards passing, three touchdowns, no picks.
3: Hey, it's Evan Cohen. Coming up Monday, we'll recap a jam-packed football weekend, the League Championship Series in Major League Baseball, as well as get you ready for a potential Super Bowl matchup. 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
4: Game night here on ESPN Radio, the ESPN app, Sirius XM, Channel 80. Mark Zeno alongside the three-time Super Bowl champ, Gerard Cherry, as we welcome Michael Florio, NFL network writer and fantasy football analyst, to the show. Michael, a crazy week five here in the NFL. Want to start with the Green Bay Packers, who actually finally showed some life tonight in a defense that had a lot of holes in it throughout the first couple of weeks. Shut down a very potent Bears offense. Jordan Love was exceptional, 367 yards, two TDs. What'd you take from the matchup?
5: My biggest takeaway was, I wonder if they exploited a weakness or found a new weakness in the Bears defense, because their simple attack all day was just, let's air it out, and it worked out well for them. Christian Watson had over 140 yards and two touchdowns. Matthew Golden beat them deep a couple times for over 120 yards, and it helped open some running lanes in the running game. And then, yeah, their defense was able to take advantage of the Caleb Williams Bears, got three interceptions on two different Bears quarterbacks. And you got to be feeling good if you're the Packers heading into a potentially big game next week against Micah Parsons' former Cowboys.
6: And then, Michael, I'm going out to London and I'm saying to myself, all right, I'm thinking the Jaguars are going to blow out the Eagles because of the effort that the Eagles have been put up lately on the offensive side of the ball, but it was a tightly contested football game. From that performance that you saw from Jacksonville, do you think we should start taking them serious as a Super Bowl contender?
5: I think so. And I know the offense gets a lot of the credit with Liam Cohen at the sticks, and then Trevor Lawrence playing really exceptional football since the midpoint of last season. I really like Bashaul Tuin and Parker Washington, their top weapons today. But their defense, I think, is what really makes them Super Bowl contenders. They are the hardest defense to run against. They were last year. They are again this year. And that tends to win out in the playoffs, especially if they got to travel to a cold weather city, something like that. You know that run defense is always going to travel. So I definitely think the Jacksonville Jaguars need to be viewed as a very serious Super Bowl contender in the AFC.
4: Again, Michael Florio joining us here on Game Night on ESPN Radio. The Chargers are broken. Justin Herbert is broken. I don't know how to fix this team, but it's bad, and I don't know that it's going to turn anytime soon. Another fourth quarter collapse for the LA Chargers. I mean, where do they go from here?
5: I don't know, and they're trying everything. They were once again getting all three of their running backs heavily involved. They didn't have Ladd McConkey today, so they were just mixing and matching a whole bunch of different pass-catching combinations, trying to find something that worked. But without Slater and all, it's all broken. Justin Herbert had really no time to throw. There were so many times where it was clear that they didn't want to get this into a kind of high-scoring back-and-forth game. They were just trying to control the clock and not really play from behind. And Justin Herbert, he just looks a little off right now in the big moments. So, and when there's pressure in his face, he's just trying to get rid of it quickly. So I don't know how to fix. I thought Mike McDaniel was going to be the fix for this offense, and they look more broken than ever. So it seems like they're just at a lost season right now. But hopefully they can figure this out, and maybe both sides have new coordinators. Maybe it starts to click. But right now you're just kind of playing for the future because this season is a lost season.
6: And, Michael, after the first 3 weeks of the season, I was ready to bench one Drake May. But from the past 2 weeks, I think I might want to consider that. How impressive has his performance been of late, and what do you think about the Patriots?
5: Yeah, I think the Patriots are very for real in the AFC. Everyone thought they were kind of going to roll over potentially after the first 3 weeks. They're not roll over, but just be a team that, you know, wasn't what they were last season. And they proved that that is not the case, beating the Bills last week. And a huge divisional win. And then taking advantage of a team that I think we all thought they should have beat when the schedule came out in the Raiders. But it was the way they did it. Mike Vrabel was very aggressive out the jump today, going for it often on fourth down. And Drake May was not afraid to air it out. Like, he could have even a better day. There was a couple of deep balls that hit off of receiver's hands that, like, Romeo Doubs had one in the end zone fall off of his hands. So Drake May with a hugely impressive day, and I think it was actually even more impressive watching the game than just looking at the box score.
7: Final thought here, Michael Flora, NFL Network, NFL writer joining us. The trade is consummated after the 1 o'clock games are over as Marvin Harrison Jr. is traded to the Houston Texans here. What's the fantasy implication and kind of what does this mean for both teams?
5: Yeah, I think he is going to be the clear-cut number two wide receiver for Houston, who's kind of been mixing and matching a lot of guys opposite of Nico Collins. And with the Cardinals, we saw today it was, we know Michael Wilson is their wide receiver one, but Kendrick Bourne really operating as the two. They were using him a lot against man coverage. He had seven targets and actually led them in yards today. So he's someone that fantasy managers should be looking to pick up if he's out there. But I think they just both sides needed to kind of wash their hands of this. It was evident it wasn't working out with Marvin Harrison in Arizona. Michael Wilson kind of became what they thought Marvin Harrison was going to be. And Houston has needed a number two opposite of Nico Collins for a couple of years now. So it's worth the gamble for them. And I think if you're a Texans fan, you got to be feeling good, right? You got your first win. You have a huge matchup next week against the Jaguars, and now you're going to have a little bit more offensive reinforcement for that game.
7: Again, he is Michael Flora, NFL.

0: And so that's a problem. So I get it wasn't working there. And if he's a malcontent in the locker room, then yeah, you need to make moves then. But it doesn't even seem like he has much to say. It's just the production wasn't there. But maybe a new setting will help his career be rejuvenated, because certainly he wasn't getting anything done there in Arizona.
1: No, he wasn't. And so the Cardinals take another loss. After their week one win, it felt like they were a team that maybe, you know, might be better than expected, but it has been all downhill ever since. It was downhill for the Falcons tonight as they end up dropping a game in overtime to the Baltimore Ravens. Kevin Stefanski, their head coach, met with the media after the game.
2: Okay, injury front, C.J. Henderson has a groin injury. Mike Penix has a rib injury. We'll know more on both of those as we get imaging and those type of things. You know, that's credit to Baltimore. That's a good football team. Obviously, we didn't do enough to win that game. We had really missed opportunities. And when you're playing a good football team and these margins are razor thin like we knew they would be, we got to come through on some of those plays. But that's all of us. That's coaches. That's players. We can be better in those moments. And then you can put a good football team away late, which we did not do. And then, again, give them credit. They came back and scored and did a nice job. So we'll learn from it. Disappointing, frustrating, all those things, but we will learn from it. I'll take any questions you got.
3: No,
2: nothing specific. I mean, yeah, there's plays that we can make. There's calls that we can give our guys to be better, those type of things. But in a game like that, there's all these little plays add up to being the big play.
4: At what point did you know Mike was not going to be able to go back in? It looked like there was some debate. Was it on the fence or was it?
2: Yeah, he was trying to work to get comfortable and could not.
4: This game early became less of a Bijan or less of a run game and more on Mike than we had seen the last 2 weeks. Was that game script? Was that something the Ravens defense was doing?
2: Yeah, all of the above. I think, again, that's where I give credit to their defense. You know, they had their adjustments. We had our adjustments. But ultimately, we have to find a way to get in the end zone a few times more.
4: Your defense had been so good against the run, got gashed a little bit tonight. Does that just come with the way that y'all play up front? That can happen, or did you feel like you didn't execute?
2: I think run defense, again, give credit to Baltimore, but run defense is about, you know, doing our job, getting off blocks, tackling, and we just didn't do that well enough tonight. But there's things that we can certainly can do better from player perspective and a coach perspective.
5: Kevin, in overtime, were you concerned at all about the time that was on the clock with how the defense was managing that situation?
2: Well, yeah, I mean, that's part of these rules when it's, you know, 10 minutes that a long drive on that first drive can bleed, you know, your opportunities. Now, we got the ball with plenty of time in our minds to go try to go score, but obviously we didn't come through.
6: When you look at what you were able to do in the fourth quarter on third down, converted it to third and 10s or third and 15, does that give you, like, some positive momentum? Like, when
2: the tape? Third and long is hard in this league, as you guys know. And I thought, you know, we had some opportunities there to make plays, and we did. But I go back to what got us in those situations and try. You really want to stay manageable versus a good football team, and we have to do a better job of that.
1: So that was Kevin Stefanski. And some more clarity here from at least what we're hearing on Penix's front that, you know, as Kevin Stefanski said, I was just looking on Twitter and seeing the Falcons reporters talk about how Penix said he tightened up. Like, if they had gotten the ball first in overtime, then he would have been able to go. But as he sat for that seven-minute drive on the sideline, it tightened up more and more and more. I want to ask you real quick, what do you make of people saw him with a towel over his head sitting on the bench, you know, with his head down, not standing up, not cheering on his teammates. Does any of that matter to the guys on the sideline?
0: Yeah, it does. The optics matter. You, the leader, you got to be out there yelling, cheering, screaming, and not sulking that your rib cage is bothering you. That's just the reality of the situation. And he's still a young player from an experience standpoint, but those are the type of things from a leadership perspective he's going to have to understand that he's being watched like he's in a magnifying glass. So those type of things do matter. And the body language, what do you think that does to the guys on the field? They're looking to him as a quarterback. He's the mainstay. He can't have that type of body language. He has to truly, I mean, you want people to be their authentic selves, Zeno, don't get me wrong, but in a situation like that, he needs to become a cheerleader even with sore ribs.
1: Well, the Falcons take the loss, sore ribs and all. 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

0: It's up next. It's often duplicated. It's never imitated. It's Gerard Cherry's Power 5 next on Game Night on ESPN Radio.
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4: How are you? 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

0: Two-time Super Bowl champ Gerard Cherry. 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As we have one game left in Week 5, that'll be tomorrow night, Monday Night Football between the Bills and Rams. But before we get to that, we have to let Gerard Cherry unleash his Power 5.
1: That's the way to go, fellas! 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
2: Real rankings from the host with real rings. Number 5.
3: And at number 5, Zeno, I am going to go with a team that has a great defense, but not a semblance of an offense. That being the Minnesota Vikings.
0: Yeah,
3: they are my number 5 in the Power 5.
0: Yeah, I mean, listen, by the way, and this is the weekly part of our show here where Gerard just says things to really infuriate me, and that doesn't infuriate me. Look, I mean, you can't take anything away from the Vikings. They're winning in ways that we don't like to watch, per se. Because, you know, we all want to see points and things being scored and everything else, but you got to give some credit to Minnesota and Brian Flores with the way they're getting it done. They might not score a lot, but you ain't scoring on them.
3: That's for sure.
2: Number 4.
3: At number 4, though they didn't look that great on offense today, and actually I think the story is really their defense, but we don't talk enough about them, the Jacksonville Jaguars.
0: Yeah, I mean, look, this team... Again, wasn't Liam Cohen's best performance today. I'll say that much. He left a little bit to be desired in the coaching department today. But, you know, sometimes good play and better execution has to overcome questionable coaching decisions. And that was the case for Jacksonville today as they gutted out a win over the Philadelphia Eagles in London in a game they probably should have lost.
2: Number 3.
3: And this is the one that's going to set you off. I'm hoping it does. Let's see if it works. At number 3, based on the past 2 weeks, I am putting the New England Patriots.
0: As soon as you said the last 2 weeks, my God, you're such a sucker. You're such a homer. It just drives me. It's ridiculous.
3: Sucker, homer. I'm a Browns fan.
0: Yeah, whatever. Yeah, I know what uniform you wore. Look, I mean, they have showed signs of life over the last 2 weeks that give you reason to believe that they could regain the form. They're going to get the Jets next week. So it could be a 3-game winning streak for them, and kind of some bad losses at the beginning of the year could be forgotten. But again, I'm still with Mike Vrabel that the concern level for this team should still be pretty high.
3: Yeah, that's coach speak.
2: Number 2.
3: At number 2, we have the Kansas City Chiefs, Pat Mahomes.
0: They didn't play this week.
3: It doesn't matter. They're still my number 2 team, even with a bye.
0: Well, they have a very interesting matchup next week with the Chargers, who are beyond desperate.
3: Really?
0: I mean,
3: what's interesting about that?
0: Well, I mean, the Chargers are going to win a game eventually, right?
3: I mean, maybe, but Walker's going to run through them like they're water, and Mahomes is going to do what he do, so we'll see.
0: That may be the case. Well, that only leaves one team left at number 1, and we know who that is. Send it.
2: Number 1.
3: It is the... San Francisco
0: fans. Yeah, you try. I can't believe you left the Baltimore Ravens out.
3: Yeah, they should have lost this game tonight.
0: Probably true. That's fair. They gutted out a win, probably one they didn't expect. You know, like, the thing about the 49ers that's really interesting more than anything is just that, like, you know, usually in years past, the injuries would derail this team.
3: Right.
0: And this year, they have not so far. They're still a really banged-up team, and somehow they're figuring out ways to win.
3: That they are. They're getting the job done, and that is my Power 5.
0: All right. It's National Youth Sports Week. 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I keep saying every time I do that, read that, I probably need to go visit that class because when I coach my kids, I don't know if it's a positive experience for them.
3: You're not taking them back, huh?
0: Love your kids, but sometimes coaching them is just like beyond infuriating. It's just really, really maddening. All right, we got a big Monday night matchup coming up between the Bills and the Rams tomorrow night. A game where the Rams are a 3-point favorite on DraftKings total, very high number at 54.5. We're expecting a ton of offense here in this one. The Bills are coming off a bad loss to New England, and I say it's a bad loss not because I'm taking anything away from the Patriots per se, but it was a game again that the Bills continue to turn the ball over, and a game where you know you had a lead. And you had a late lead, and you couldn't hold it. And once again, this Bills defense will continue to have to answer questions.
3: No doubt about it. And, again, the Rams can you get back on track? I mean, this was supposed to be the matchup. This was supposed to be a prequel to the Super Bowl.
4: Mm-hmm.
3: I don't know if I feel that way the same. I mean, granted, Buffalo still has a chance. I'm losing faith and hope in the Los Angeles Rams. But again, to their credit, they did win a game last week. That was a nice victory for them.
0: Probably one they didn't deserve to win either.
3: Right, but I'm not sure.
0: Two touchdowns in the last 4 minutes of the game, and some questionable coaching decisions by the Eagles down the stretch there. In a game where the Eagles led 20-10 going into the fourth quarter, and they could not hold on to it. And really, you bring that up to just kind of remind you that, like, you know, the Rams' only convincing win was over a Jackson Dartless New York Giants team.
3: Right.
0: In a game where he got injured early on, they never had a chance to try to do anything in the game. But, you know, the point is that this Rams team that had all the hype coming in here, Gerard, has not lived up to the hype at all.
3: And in fairness, Myles Garrett is on the sideline. That is a difference maker and a half.
0: Yes.
3: Donald is still trying to work his way back into form. Puka's been hurt, but he's coming back into it all. And Stafford's been good, but it's not the juggernaut that we thought it would be, which is interesting because I was convinced that this team was just going to dominate and roll through opponents, but that has not been the case.
0: Well, our own Herm Edwards, ESPN NFL analyst on Football Sunday Countdown on ESPN Radio, broke down the Monday night matchup between the Bills and the Rams.
5: Against the Rams, they'll get tested, their back end, with
6: mm-hmm.
5: Puka.
6: Mm-hmm.
5: They better figure out where he's at, because they're going to move him all over the place. Stafford, we know, is going to sit in the pocket. He's not a run-around guy. He's going to be sitting right there. On the flip side of it, if you're the Rams, you're nervous about who? Superman.
6: 17.
5: Yeah. Okay, what is he? Look, when you play against Buffalo, you got to tell your defense, hey, look, it's real simple, guys, on defense. If we're going to lose to Buffalo, Josh Allen has to beat us throwing from the pocket.
6: Right.
5: We can't allow this guy to get outside the pocket, because once he gets outside the pocket, it's playground football, and we don't have a coverage for that. We just don't, because he's Superman. And once he gets outside the pocket, he puts his cape on, and there's no telling what he's going to do. Is he going to run? Is he going to throw the ball, going to the right and throw it 60 yards over there to the left? Because he just does what he wants to do. It's almost playground. And it's like no recess for him. Keep him in the pocket. Don't let him escape. And if we can do that, we got a chance.
0: I mean, is it that simple? It's never that simple, but you get the point. Like, I mean, it's just one of those things where it's like, you know, how do you keep him from going off script? It's incredibly difficult.
3: No, you can't do that. I mean, you have to do your containment rules and all those things. And what that entails is making sure you're playing sound defense. That'll help the cause and getting in his face, because he's human. At the same time, though, too, don't forget about Cook. He is a viable prospect in that offense as well. So it should be a fascinating matchup. It should be a really good game. I'm really looking forward to it, because you're going to hopefully see two good football teams play a quality brand of football on Monday night.
0: Well, to your point about Cook, you know, when he is not going well, and last week he was limited to 75 yards on the ground, and that's not terrible by any stretch, but mm-hmm. he's a key part of making Josh Allen's life a heck of a lot easier.
3: Exactly, and that is his role, to take much of the rushing attack and put it on his shoulders and legs as opposed to Josh doing what he does. But again, Josh needs to calm down on the doing too much element of his game, and if he does that and you ask him to stay with himself, he can certainly help the cause.
0: All right, Week 5 will conclude tomorrow night. Coming up next, SportsCenter All Night with Jay Reynolds. 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
1: The Dodgers and Brewers open up the NLCS in Milwaukee.
2: Hit in the air, left center field. Pretty well struck. Baez back near the wall. And it's out of here. Into the bullpen to left center field. Who says they don't slug?
1: Giants and Commanders go down to the wire in a divisional matchup.
3: Really look for Lee Will. He's got space again. 15-10. Touchdown against the green. And he's scored again. What a run by Daniels. Washington!
4: Mama, there goes that man!
1: Drake May puts on a show as the Patriots take on the Raiders.
5: May wants to throw. Steps up. Deep shot. Middle of the field. And it is caught. Hauled in by Kyle Williams. Another gorgeous throw from Drake May.
1: The Jaguars meet the Eagles in London.
6: Fire. That ball's going to be caught up. Parker Washington, 45, 40. Along the right sideline, 35, 25, 20, 15, 10, 5. Into the end zone. Touchdown. And Jacksonville.
1: Plus, Josh Allen and the Bills head west to take on Matthew Stafford and the Rams on Monday Night Football.
7: You know, I got a ton of respect for Josh, what he brings to their team. You know, not only from just making the plays, but I just think his presence out there gives them a ton of confidence, as it should. He's a fantastic player, has been for a while. It'll be a big-time challenge for us, but we're looking forward to it.
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8: SportsCenter All Night, ESPN Radio, the ESPN app, SiriusXM, Channel 80. The team that had baseball's best record in the regular season opens its LCS with a win. That's on the way, but Sunday showed up with Week 5 action in the NFL. And some bonus action, in fact. Week 5 giving us a pair of overtime games, including the Sunday night matchup.
0: Ravens at Falcons.
8: This one went to overtime because the Ravens would rally in the fourth quarter.
9: Out of the shotgun is Huntley. He'll the tailback. Huntley looks left. Throws in zone. Spinning back to the football is Tez Walker. Touchdown, Ravens.
8: That brings Baltimore to within two. So,
9: the two-point attempt as the offense gets back to the line of scrimmage. It is Derrick Henry in the Wildcat, who has not been on this drive at all. Fakes it to Flowers. It's a foot race outside. Henry dives. He's in. The Ravens tie the game at 23. 40 seconds remain in Atlanta.
8: So off to overtime. The Ravens get the ball first. They run off a 14-play drive, 7 minutes worth of football, and they punch it in from the one for the go-ahead touchdown. Now it's Atlanta's turn with the ball.
9: Bijan Robinson to the right of Tua, out of the shotgun. Belt-high snap. Tagovailoa steps up, throws, deals, and it's intercepted! Kyle Hamilton, the Atlanta native, makes the play to seal an overtime win for the Ravens. 30-23, it is done on Sunday night.
8: WBAL with the calls as the Ravens come away with the overtime win, their third straight win. All three wins have come in one-score games. Derrick Henry rushes for 102 yards, had a touchdown catch, eighth player in NFL history with 135 total touchdowns, and asked for that seven-minute offensive drive in overtime.
10: Yeah, I mean, we just obviously, you know, we wanted to score, but I think having that drive was great for us to be able to, you know, keep the momentum going, keep the drive going, letting the clock run down, and just keeping that energy. I feel like guys were just focused on another level and great execution by every single body on offense. To the O-line, man, hell of a job. They did a great job in the run game. Snoop balled out. I told y'all, when y'all asked me what I thought, turn on the tape. He gonna show you.
8: Falcons take the loss in overtime. They've lost five straight overtime games. They led by eight in the fourth quarter. Lose in overtime. Michael Penix left the game with a rib injury, didn't play in overtime. Tua Tagovailoa, the game-losing interception in overtime. First backup to throw an interception in overtime since John Skelton in 2012 for Arizona against the Bills. Ravens come away with the touchdown win in overtime. The other overtime game Sunday was in Washington. Giants, Commanders, New York getting a couple of touchdowns in the fourth quarter to force overtime. Game was tied at 27 after regulation. Giants miss a field goal on their first possession of overtime. Commanders punt on their ensuing possession. So, next score wins. Any score. Giants at Washington's 24. Seeing Cam Scataboo fumble the ball away with New York in field goal position. Washington takes it back the other way. They were at the Giants 24.
3: 20 seconds and the clock is running. If they're going to run the ball here, they've got to get down, get set, and spike it. In motion, Ben Sidett, 15 on the clock. Daniels, play action, roll it to the left. Goes down now at the 25-yard line. There's only 7 seconds on the clock. There are no timeouts. This is going to end up in a tie if they don't spike it. Wow. It ends up in a tie.
11: This is the end of the game.
8: Big 100 with the call. Number 5, Jaden Daniels. Respecting Jaden Daniels. Not allowing anybody to win in week 5. 27-27 the final. Game ends when Daniels takes that sack with no timeouts left and not enough time to clock it.
12: What happened there in that last play?
7: Just got to be better. We all got to be better situationally. Football starts with me. Everybody will say the same thing, but we just got to be better in situational football.
12: What were you trying to? Were you trying to throw the ball away and just took it up, or what? Were you, what was the goal on that play when you snapped?
7: We got to stop the clock. We got to know it's ozone situation. We got to relay that as an offense. It starts from everybody top down, but ultimately, you know, it's on me.
13: Did you hear anything or say anything in the huddle about, hey, you know, we've got to get the clock stopped here?
7: I just got to be better.
14: I thought this was a hard-fought game to the wire. Leaving tonight with a tie feels like a loss. And the last sequence, you know, we throw it out of bounds, we clock it, you know, you give yourself a chance to kick it. And we pride ourselves on those moments at the end of the game. And after the first down run, you know, still trying to gain more for the kick. Right call is honestly, like, we can go clock it early and don't put ourselves in that spot. And that is that's my responsibility. Nobody else's.
8: Washington coach Dan Quinn. Both teams had the ball inside their opponent's 25 in overtime when a field goal would have ended the game. The Scataboo fumble for New York. And then the game ends with the clock running on Washington. ESPN analyst Booger McFarland.
15: Both teams blew chances. But if you're the Commanders, 55 seconds left. 42 seconds go off before the next play snap. 13 seconds, and then Jaden Daniels starts to run around, boom. And just look, there's no urgency. Everybody's like, oh, okay, we got time. And then all of a sudden, you try to speed up. There was no communication. The players on the field did not know they didn't have any timeouts, and they did not know we were trying to clock the football. So where's the communication from the head coach to the quarterback? Because the people on the field did not know. For a billion-dollar organization where you have a head coach and a quarterback who's in charge of the offensive system, and for that to happen, boom, that's inexcusable. Mm. And if you're Dan Quinn, I get it. You got to take ownership of it. But if I'm the owner, I want answers, because that is inexcusable when you're paid to manage the game and the game was not managed.
16: Giants fumbled, and all they're trying to do is just position. Of course, the kickers missed three, but that's not why they fumbled. Jameis. Yeah. We missed the winning press conference from Jameis, because that might have been hilarity.
15: It would have been. And Jameis played well. You know, usually the Jameis experience, he keeps both teams in the game. He tried to a couple of times, but overall, Jameis Winston put his team in a position to win the game today. And I think as a backup quarterback, that's all you can ask.
8: Jameis Winston, 33 of 54 passing, 326 yards, 3 touchdown passes. He's the first Giants quarterback with 3 touchdown passes in consecutive games since Eli Manning in 2016. The Commanders' last 4 drives ended with punt, punt, punt, and that sack in overtime that ended the game. Jaden Daniels, 199 yards passing, 17 of 25, 103 rushing yards, 2 rushing touchdowns, but it comes in the loss. Washington and the New York Giants end 27-27. In overtime. SportsCenter all night, ESPN Radio. There was a lot that Sunday gave us, including Niners linebacker Drake Greenlaw being ejected for headbutting a helmetless Ernest Jones, while the Seattle linebacker was exchanging words with Greenlaw along the sideline. Turned out to be quite the Sunday in Seattle.
0: SportsCenter all night. NFL Game of the Week, 49ers at Seahawks.
17: We are getting set for the 55th meeting between the Seahawks and the San Francisco 49ers. The Seahawks stand at 3-1. The Niners come in leading the division with an undefeated 4-0 record. These two teams don't like each other much. They are rivals in the NFC West, and we expect to have a great one today.
18: When the Niners came running out, lots of boos from the 12. So I think they're going to make it tough on them today.
19: Yeah, there's a fair number of red jerseys, though, here in the stands. So the Niners, in some ways, do travel a bit.
20: Purdy claps his hands. Here's the snap. Give to McCaffrey. Running left. Big hole. Christian spins forward. Into the end zone. Touchdown, 49ers!
21: In terms of playing like complimentary football the way that we want to play here as Seahawks and become the team that we want to become, we're not there yet.
20: He takes the snap. Turn. Give. Halani. Ball is loose. It's in the end zone. Who's on it? 49ers say it's there.
22: The D was unbelievable today. I mean, to get us those four turnovers, what was the difference in winning and losing today? To be able to get the points off those turnovers, defended the run well, for our guys not to waver at all. That Duggar did an awesome job stepping it up, and so did the rest of the guys on the field, so it was huge.
23: Sam throws, catches made, JSN makes a man miss, 10, 5, touchdown! Seahawks, Jackson, Smith, and Jigba. Just when you need to roll an 11, you got it.
20: Kittle attached left as well. McCaffrey in the backfield. Purdy in the shotgun. Here's the snap.
24: CMC.
20: Brock drops back. Looks. Pressured. Uh-oh. Get out of there. Rolls out to the left. Brock still looking. Still looking. Throws. And it is caught. Cooks got it. His first catch is a 49er. And the 49ers take the lead back.
22: I thought Brock did an unbelievable job finding a way there to win at the end. That's one of the best defenses in the league, one of the best defenses over these last few years. And there were some ups and downs. By no means was everything perfect, but I thought he was really good in the fourth quarter.
20: And the 49ers dug deep today. Welcome to come from behind and beat Seattle.
24: Welcome to the world of euphoria.
20: San Francisco improves to 5-0 and now 3-0 in the division, and the 49ers have a stranglehold on the NFC West.
24: And what an absolute gutty performance. It is as hard to win here as it is anywhere in the pro game. Seattle had won 9 straight home games, going even including the playoffs, all the way back to week 5, Tampa Bay last year. The 49ers just snapped that home streak.
8: ANVR, Seattle Sports, 7:10 a.m. with the calls. Niners get the win, 32-29. Second team in NFL history to start 5-0, including 3 wins over teams that had at least a dozen wins the previous season. Niners 5-0, so are the Vikings.
2: Game tied at 13. No play action this time. Oh. Handoff, Aaron Jones runs through a stain at the 2 to the end zone. Touchdown! He's showtime! And Aaron Jones has run the Minnesota Vikings to a 19-13 lead.
25: Vikings fans cheer, but then again, we're about a mile and a half above the field behind the Saints bench. Ben Lieber looking to run down Aaron Jones as the Minnesota Vikings are going to beat the New Orleans Saints 23-13.
8: KFAN with the call. Vikings, their 10th 5-0 start in team history. Second in 3 seasons, both under Kevin O'Connell.
26: All right, really, really proud of our team. Getting to 5-0 before the bye. Wanted to come into this season and progressively improve as a team, try to win every op we get. We've dealt with some adversity. And these guys just keep forging forward, forging together. I'm just so proud of the group. And, we'll get a little healthy here over the bye. And then start attacking it one at a time after that.
8: O'Connell joining Bud Grant and Dennis Green is the only coaches in Vikings history with multiple 5-0 starts. Vikings 10-game win streak in the regular season, tied for the 3rd longest in team history. And they get the win over the Saints on Sunday, snapping a string of 8 straight quarters without a touchdown when they got Kyler Murray's 15-yard touchdown pass in the 3rd quarter. Vikings, Niners, the 2 5-0 teams in the NFL. Chiefs are also unbeaten. They're 4-0. It was a bye week. They host the winless Chargers in week 6. Striking first on the diamond. That's next. SportsCenter All Night continues. It's ESPN Radio.
0: 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The AL's top-seeded Tampa Bay Rays welcome the Cleveland Guardians. It's the best of seven with a trip to the World Series on the line.
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1: 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Baseball is down to its final four, game one of the NLCS on Sunday. Dodgers scoring first, an RBI single in the top of the second. Brewers would answer that with a Bryce Turang homer in the fourth. 1-1 deadlock would be broken an inning later in the fifth.
2: And a pitch. Swing and a ground ball. Base hit up the middle. Here comes Mitchell racing around third. Mitchell is in to score. Luis Lara, RBI single, and the Brewers have the lead in the bottom of the fifth. 2-1. Small ball does the job.
1: That coming in the bottom of the fifth, as Boog Sciabbe mentioned, that would be the end of the scoring. Brewers win game one, 2-1. That's the good news for Milwaukee. The bad news, Brewers are 0-3 in a best-of-seven series after they win game one. Jacob Mizorowski went 4 1/3. The bullpen shuts it down the rest of the way. You heard it here on ESPN Radio. John Sciabbe and Doug Glanville had the call for us here on ESPN Radio. Back to Milwaukee. Boog?
2: Jay, thanks so much. All right, Dougie, so the Brewers showed off all of their skills in game one on a Sunday night. They showed off the defense, the bullpen, the clutch hitting, and the slug when they needed to. They did a little bit of everything to win it 2-1.
3: Well, just think about talking to Pat Murphy before the game, and you laid out like where the Brewers have an advantage, and they hit them all, right? Their ability to have this bullpen put up zeros. If they get a lead, they run. They're aggressive. The first to third, they get the bunt down. It's small ball, but they whenever they get the home run, that is such a big boost and a bonus. The quick strike to get back in the game, and then they just squeaked it across. A bunt, score from second base on a rookie Luis Lara, and all of a sudden they had a 2-1 lead, and their bullpen does the rest. That is Brewers baseball to a T. And most importantly, they just minimized the damage and the slug from the Dodgers on the pitching side so that they didn't give up that quick strike number, which would have, you know, caused the lead to evaporate quickly.
2: What was your take on what you saw from Jacob Mizorowski?
3: Yeah, I thought he adjusted. You know, these teams, the Dodgers and the Padres, both are understanding, okay, righties, he's going to work away. So you got to get your hits away or you got to battle. Lefties, if he works away, if you're going to swing, try to make contact, a lot of foul balls. So that's frustrating for a guy like Mizorowski getting so much swing and miss during the season. But I think he made big pitches when he needed to, got the double play ball, and those were key to get him out of jams. And, you know, he didn't. Now you look at the pitch count like, okay, it wasn't 120, so, you know, he could come back maybe an extra time if needed. So he gave them what they needed, and they had the lead. They held it, and the bullpen really deserves a lot of credit.
2: So the Brewers take game one. They'll send Logan Henderson to the mound in game two against one of the better big game pitchers we've seen in recent memory, Yoshinobu Yamamoto. But the Brewers take game one, 2-1 the final. For Doug Glanville, I'm John Sciabbe right here in your home for every pitch of the World Series, Major League Baseball on ESPN Radio and ESPN app. Now we send it back to Jay Reynolds in the studio.
1: All right, Boog, Dodgers 2-for-22 with runners in scoring position this postseason. They went 1-for-6 in game one on Sunday. Monday, game two for Milwaukee, our pregame 4:30 Eastern here on ESPN Radio. That's going to be followed by game one of the ALCS, Guardians. Coming off their five-game win over Chicago, they now face the Rays. One hurdle for Cleveland is the fact they're coming off that series that went five. ESPN insider Tim Kirchen.
4: Their entire staff was tremendous in that series. We saw Cade Smith at the end. Nobody has taken a good swing off of that guy the second half of the season. So this is why you cannot count the Guardians out because of their pitching. The only danger is they're probably not going to have Gavin Williams until game three, whereas the Rays are going to have their best three lined up, fully rested.
5: What are your expectations for Jose Ramirez?
4: Well, I expect him to be really good in this series because when they really needed him, we know he's one of the best players in the game. He's going to be a Hall of Fame third baseman someday. And if he keeps up the pace that he's at right now, he's got a chance to be the greatest baseball player ever to play in Cleveland. Someday he might even surpass Bob Feller as the greatest Cleveland baseball player ever. Tom Kelly and Tony La Russa used to tell me, when your best guy is also your best player, that's when you have a beat. And that's who Jose Ramirez is. He runs hard to first base every single time, and that rubs off on the entire team.
1: 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Right now, SportsCenter all night. Back to Week 5 of the NFL. There are two teams that have gone to 5-0, Niners and Vikings. We also have two winless teams, like the Chargers.
6: Trips left, single receiver right. Herbert in the shotgun. They move again. No penalty flag. Herbert throws. Ball is intercepted in the flat. Intercepted and down the sideline. That is Brandon Jones with the pick. Brandon Jones, his second interception of the season.
1: 850 KOA. Broncos go on to a 23-17 come from behind win over the Chargers, who are still winless. ESPN's Booger McFarland.
7: They won. Sean Payton took over play calling. Did it make a difference? They won. I think the confidence of Bo Nix has to continue to improve. And when you go back to last year when Bo Nix made a gigantic improvement, who was in his ear? It was Sean Payton. Mm. So let's get some consistency back and get the guy who had him playing at a high level. I think the Broncos are one of those teams that by the time we get to Thanksgiving, you're going to look back and say, same Broncos. The pass rush will be better. Okay. The defense will continue to be good. And Bo Nix will round into form. They got to run the football a little bit better and get Courtland Sutton more involved. He had his first touchdown of the day. He's got to get more involved.
1: Broncos trailed 17-10 with 9 minutes to go. Chargers wind up losing Jim Harbaugh's eighth straight loss, including the playoffs dating back to last season. Dolphins looking for their first win, taking on the Bengals.
8: On 2nd and 7 in Dolphins territory. Myers goes in motion from right to left. Burrow fakes to Pirine, steps up in the pocket, flings it deep downfield for Chase. He goes airborne near the goal line and comes down with a one-handed, right-handed touchdown catch.
9: Oh, my God.
8: Ja'Marr Chase with an incredible grab for a Bengals touchdown.
1: ESPN 15-30. Bengals go on to a 31-24 win over the Dolphins. Bengals 3-2 with the win. Joe Burrow, 190 yards passing. Malik Willis, 137 in the loss. Notes there's a difference between practice and execution this year.
10: That's what we're trying to figure out, the same. We just got to go back to the drawing board, watch these last few games, compare it to practice, understand what we're good at, what we're not good at, understand what, you know, guys are comfortable with and what they're not comfortable with, and then just try to go and execute the next opportunity we can get.
1: Dolphins still winless. Texans and Titans went into Sunday, both winless.
11: And the Texans are going to take knees and get out of here. 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Stroud to the line of scrimmage. Takes a knee. It is over. That's more like it.
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1: What have we learned in Week 5? 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
1: Brewers take the opener of the NLCS, both league championship series. We will see on Monday. Texans get their first win and get Marvin Harrison from Arizona. We have three teams still unbeaten in the NFL, including a pair at 5-0.
2: Kittle attached left as well. McCaffrey in the backfield. Purdy in the shotgun. Here's the snap.
3: CMC.
2: Brock drops back. Looks. Pressured. Uh-oh. Get out of there. Rolls out to the left. Brock still looking. Still looking. Throws. And it is caught. Cooks got it. His first catch is a 49er. And the 49ers take the lead back.
1: KNBR with the call. Niners ultimately win it 32-29. They stay unbeaten. They're at 5-0. They're the second team in NFL history to start 5-0 with three wins over teams that had a dozen wins last season. 49ers' fifth 5-0 start in the Super Bowl era. One of three remaining unbeaten teams in the NFL. The Vikings are 5-0. Chiefs are 4-0 on a bye this week. Niners have partially done it with defense. ESPN analyst Booger McFarland.
4: They've played outstanding. They've played above their weight because they've had guys hurt. Nick Bosa is still hurt right now. Their defense, led by Fred Warner, and the pressure that the defensive line, regardless of who's up there, they get after the quarterback. This game, though, Boom, Seattle turned the football over a lot. The 49ers turned the ball over. You know what the difference in the game was? Mike Evans. Mm-hmm. You make the offseason addition, you bring in Mike Evans, and anytime Brock Purdy and the 49ers needed to play one-on-one coverage, they went to Mike Evans, and it was Mike Evans against a depleted Seattle secondary. That was the key, and I think if you're Kyle Shanahan to go into that building against a team that you didn't score a touchdown against last year and get that win, to me, that's an outstanding win. Not just to stay undefeated, but for the psyche of the 49ers. When we can go in that building and not play our best and still win, that's a big-time win.
5: Purdy continued to play with confidence despite the sacks, and this is a big jump for the 49ers to win in there after being blown out last year in the playoffs.
4: Purdy is playing the position as good as you can play it. He's anticipating, he's throwing the football. Kyle Shanahan, to your point, there were some new wrinkles. You saw some new wrinkles in the game plan, and they did it without Juszczyk. They did it without Debo got hurt. Yes. They did it without some of their top guys. This was a really, really good win. But if you're Seattle, your top two running backs were out, you turned the football over, and you still almost had a chance to win, I think you feel pretty good.
5: Well, let's take Seattle. They're playing Thursday night.
4: Yeah.
5: They got to come up with something to calm things down in the turnover department.
4: They can't play the way they want to play right now, which is they want to run the football with Charbonnet and Price. They want to physically impose their will. Their offensive line is really good. And then that forces you to single cover JSN and Cooper Kupp. Now there's a little bit more that's going on Sam Darnold's plate. Not that he can't handle it, because he can, but they got to play a little bit left-handed. They want to play right-handed and come downhill. They can't turn the football over. So their margin for error is a little smaller right now. Seattle's a very good football team, but I think more has to be put on Darnold's plate. You got to ask more of Jackson Smith and Jigba. You got to ask more of Cooper Kupp right now, especially with those couple of big games coming up. They can't run the football. And when you become one-dimensional in this league, I don't care who you're playing, that's tough.
1: Seahawks snapping a streak of five straight wins in divisional games, including the postseason, have been the longest active in the NFL. They fall to 11-9 at home under Mike McDonald, Sam Darnold, fourth career game with five sacks taken and at least two interceptions. Lions with some impressive offense in their matchup with the Cardinals.
6: Brock right, tight to the formation left. Laporta to the right, gives 7 yards behind Goff, who takes the snap. Play action fake, they're going to throw for it. Wide open man, caught at the 20, up the sideline, Laporta. He is in dancing. It's a touchdown on a vacated right side. Sam Laporta, the only man in the zip code. Goff, with his hands behind his back, reaches out for the snap. He takes it. He's ready to throw. Standing sturdy in the pocket. Throwing wide left. Jumping grab. J-Mo touchdown. Just over the A in Arizona. The Lions on fourth down. Strike on an 8-yard touchdown. Quick snap. Goff ready to throw. Third down and 11. Steps into it. Fires near side. Williams end zone. It falls right into his lap. Touchdown J-Mo. A parachute from Jared Goff to the near right pylon, and a 10-yard touchdown.
1: Jared Goff and the Lions pulling away, and they get the win, 45-21 over the Cardinals. Lions trailed 7-0 after the first quarter. They scored on seven straight drives prior to punting on the final drive. They win at 45-21, averaging 32.8 points per game this season. That's the most in the NFL, not Chicago. Jared Goff, dozen passing touchdowns and no interceptions this season.
3: I think today was a good example of, like I said, where we can go and what we're capable of. And I think I said it earlier in last week, we've been good, right? And like today we were great, and still some things to be better at, certainly. But today we kind of, okay, that's what we're capable of. And it's good to know that that's our standard now. And we can hold guys accountable to what we just did today.
1: Goff throwing for 271 yards and three touchdowns, ran for another. Coach Dan Campbell.
7: I thought the guys answered the bell, and I thought we played pretty fearless today. It's what we have to be able to do. That's our offense. You know, and I thought our guys really fed off each other. The O-line got going, you know, and opened some holes, and then, you know, Jaw started to come to life. You know, obviously made some of his own plays there once we got him started. And Laporta was huge for us today. J-Mo was huge for us today.
1: And the Lions go on to the 45-21 win over the Cardinals, who allow at least 30 points now in four consecutive games. SportsCenter All Night, ESPN Radio. The Lions put up 45 points. So do the Patriots.
8: May has time for lunch and a cup of coffee. Now throws, end zone, wide open touchdown. DeMario Douglas, they call him Pop. He couldn't be more wide open. The easiest touchdown, pitch and catch ever. Good for 35 yards. And the Patriots draw first blood. They under pressure, throws wide open. It is caught for a touchdown. Now there is a flag down. There was contact. Maybe it's an offensive pass interference. We'll see. Hunter Henry has it. It's a touchdown catch for now.
2: This might be defensive holding.
8: Second and 19 for the 34. May, deep shot, left side, got a man. It is caught for the touchdown. Kyle Williams from Drake May. A rainbow out of the sky from May that was perfect. Into the outstretched arms of Williams, 34 yards for the score. And the Patriots have opened things up here on their first drive of the second half.
1: And they go on to a 45-17 rout of the Raiders. Drake May, 26 of 34, 374 yards. You heard the touchdown pass to Hunter Henry after the game.
9: Overall, this offensive performance, your quarterback, Drake May, these young receivers stepping up with the injuries. What do you say about the group overall?
10: It's just a lot of fun, man. A lot of guys are just, you know, are very unselfish and are just excited for the next guy to make the play. A lot of guys, like you said, stepped up today. And what more can you say about our guy behind, you know, behind center and 10? Just a stud, man, and just a joy to play with.
9: Just the last two games, that Buffalo last week and then here, I mean, what sort of statement, I guess, has he made

0: guys that care, man. There really is a connection on this team, and we're still building that, man. We're still coming together. Everybody really cares about each other, and it's a lot of fun to go out there and play with that.
1: All right, defending AFC champs, back to 3-2. Thanks, Hunter.
0: All right, brother. Thank you.
2: Hunter Henry with our Dan Graziano. You heard the game on ESPN Radio. Steve Levy had the call for us as the Patriots run away with this one. 45-17, Drake May throwing four touchdowns, no interceptions, threw for four touchdowns, ran for another. ESPN analyst Booger McFarland.
3: You're not going to be perfect. Play like you're 24 years old, like you're a young kid that's going to make mistakes, and we'll figure it out after that. And I thought today it did, boom. Five total touchdowns. The big play was back. They threw the football down the field. Pop Douglas, a couple of long touchdowns. Hunter Henry, Williams, they pushed the football down the field, and he didn't try to guide the football. He threw the football accurately. He threw it deep. They made big plays. And I thought that this whole thing that Drake made, his demise is there, that's been drastically overstated. He's fine. He's outstanding. More importantly, the Patriots' defense was really good today. And so you saw a young player today, I thought, have a growing up moment and just kind of cut it loose, and it worked for the Patriots.
2: Patriots had 536 yards, their most in a game since 2021. Fernando Mendoza did make it into the game for Las Vegas, completed six of his eight passes for 48 yards. He was the first overall pick, took his first snaps of his pro career on Sunday as the Raiders wind up losing to the Patriots. Patriots and Lions, two teams that put up over 40 on Sunday. Packers put up over 30.
4: They get motion to the left side. Love under center. First and 10. Play action. Love looks to deal. Rainbowing left side. Watson out there.
5: Yes!
4: Touchdown! Green Bay Packers! Third down from the Green Bay 46. In the shotgun. Love hears the snap. They stymie the rush. Love steps up. Rainbows deep.
5: Going
4: down the
5: deep
4: middle.
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5: Yeah!
4: 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Green Bay Packers!
2: 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Packers surprise the Bears, a 31-7 win over Chicago. The Bears 24-point loss, their second worst under Ben Johnson, behind week two in 2025 when they lost by 31 to the Lions. Tyson Bagent, 87 yards passing, couple of interceptions. First Bears quarterback with under 100 yards passing and multiple interceptions, and again since Tim Boyle in 2022. Packers get the win. They snap a streak of four straight games without a rushing touchdown. They improved to 10-1 at home against the Bears in the last 11 matchups. Jordan Love throws for 367 yards and two touchdowns against Chicago, which struggled on Sunday. ESPN analyst Booger McFarland.
3: It was an eye-opener because of the big plays. The Bears' defense has played pretty decent.
6: But it has.
3: They gave up so many big plays, boom, and then the Bears' offense turned the football over. Five turnovers for the Bears today. It didn't matter which backup quarterback they put, whether it was Secret Invasion, whether it was Case Keenum, everybody turned the football over today, and you can't turn the football over five times and win a football game.
2: They didn't look good doing it, and they wind up losing on Sunday. 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ESPN Radio. Steelers, a 34-22 win over the Colts. Steelers, five-game home win streak dating back to last season, the team's longest home win streak since 2020. The Steelers' sixth straight win over the Colts, their second longest active home win streak against a single opponent. They won 22 straight against the Browns. Week five wrapping up in L.A., Bills, Rams at SoFi, which saw the Chargers lose on Sunday. The makeover comes for the Monday night game. The Rams logos now going onto the field. As for what could be a potential Super Bowl matchup, Bills-Rams, ESPN analyst Herm Edwards.
7: Against the Rams, they'll get tested, their back end, with Puka.
8: Mm-hmm.
7: They better figure out where he's at, because they're going to move him all over the place. Stafford, we know, is going to sit in the pocket. He's not a run-around guy. He's going to be sitting right there. On the flip side of it, if you're the Rams, you're nervous about who? Superman.
8: 17.
7: Yeah. Okay, what is he? Look, when you play against Buffalo, you got to tell your defense, hey, look, it's real simple, guys, on defense. If we're going to lose to Buffalo, Josh Allen has to beat us throwing from the pocket.
8: Right.
7: We can't allow this guy to get outside the pocket, because once he gets outside the pocket, it's playground football, and we don't have a coverage for that. We just don't. because he's Superman. And once he gets outside the pocket, he puts his cape on, and there's no telling what he's going to do. Is he going to run? Is he going to...

0: to the right and throw it 60 yards over there to the left, because he just does what he wants to do. It's almost playground. And it's like, no recess for him. Keep him in the pocket. Don't let him escape. And if we can do that, we got a chance.
1: 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You'll see it on ABC, ESPN, the Manning Cast on ESPN2. 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
1: 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WNBA Finals get underway next Saturday. Valkyries and Dream. The Golden State will host the first two at their home, Chase Center in San Francisco. Then, who knows? Chase Center holds 18,000. The home court for the Atlanta Dream, the Gateway Center Arena, holds 3,500. Atlanta would host games 3 and 4 plus game 6 if necessary, but as of Sunday night, the location of those games remains unannounced. NHL Sunday, Rangers playing their first game since losing goalie Igor Shesterkin for the season with a knee injury.
2: This is his season debut tonight. Schneider in on the right wing for New York, rather. Drops it for Tolvanen and save made. Rebound. Cooley scores. Lankinen made the initial save. He dropped the juicy rebound at the top of the blue paint. And Will Cooley's got his second of the night and of the season. It's 6-2 New York.
1: New York pulling away with the 6-2 win. 880 ESPN New York. Rangers improving to 4-0 at home this season. 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
3: Betts waits the pitch. Swing and a fly ball center field. Playable Mitchell. He goes back on an attack and he makes the catch. And the Brewers have captured game one. Miguel able to finish it off and the Brewers hang on for a one-run game one win. Milwaukee 2 and LA 1.
1: Bullpen helping nail that one down. ESPN insider Tim Kirkchin.
4: Mizorowski's made two starts in this postseason. He's got a combined 8 1/3 innings, meaning when they see trouble, even with a great pitcher like him, they're going to the bullpen because the bullpen has been so great this year. 23 2/3, one earned run, and 19 strikeouts. And tonight, 4 2/3 scoreless. As we said, Abner Uribe has pitched in all five postseason games. Ashby came in and gave him two innings, which is so crucial, then the closer at the end. You cannot win in this day and age without a deep, versatile bullpen. And we've seen that deep, versatile bullpen for the Brewers the entire postseason.
1: Back and to that's the how they get the win in game one of the NLCS. Game two coming today, as is game one of the ALCS. Every pitch of baseball's postseason here on ESPN Radio. As for the top sounds from Sunday, John Ryder.
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0: Number 5.
6: Thanks, Jay. We start with the baseball postseason and a rematch of last year's NLCS. This year's version, game one tonight in Milwaukee, Brewers and Dodgers. The Brew Crew doing damage off L.A. ace Tarik Skubal in the fourth. Boog Shambi with a call on ESPN Radio.
3: Hit in the air, left center field. Pretty well struck. Baez back near the wall. Says they don't slug. It's 1-1.
0: Number 4.
6: To week 5 of the NFL, and the Vikings doing it again with defense, this time against the Saints in New Orleans. The call on K-Fan.
7: Three receivers to the left. Wide receiver screen to Price. Makes the catch at the 20. They'll take it down. Ball's out. Saints have it. The referee says it's a fumble. That's Jonas Sanker. 40, 30, 20. See you later. Bye, Jonas Sanker. No flags.
0: Number 3.
6: Sunday Night Football was a thriller in Atlanta. The Ravens rally looking to tie it up late. Call on WBAL.
8: The two-point attempt as the offense gets back to the line of scrimmage. It is Derrick Henry in the Wildcat who has not been on this drive at all. Fakes it to Flowers. It's a foot race outside. Henry dives. He's in. The Ravens tie the game at 23. 40 seconds remain in Atlanta.
0: Number 2.
6: Jaden Daniels back for the Commanders, and he was running all over the place against the Giants. A game that finished in a tie. The call on Big 100.
9: Pressure coming up the middle. Jaden just scampers away from it. He's off to the races at the 20. 15, 10, 5. He's gone! Touchdown! Touchdown, Washington! Wow. Daniels saw the pressure, took off, and they could catch him! That was a party not to see!
0: No. number one.
6: JR tops down Joe Burrow in the Bengals rolling in Miami on ESPN 1530.
8: On second and seven in Dolphins territory. Myers goes in motion from right to left. Burrow fakes to Perine, steps up in the pocket, flings it deep downfield for Chase. He goes airborne near the goal line and comes down with a one-handed, right-handed touchdown catch.
10: Oh my God.
8: Ja'Marr Chase with an incredible grab for a Bengals touchdown.
1: Phenomenal reception. Jets, phenomenal defense. 8 sacks and a win over the Browns, 17-12. Phenomenal comeback in London. Jake Elliott of the Eagles, a 48-yard field goal with 8 seconds to go. The ensuing kickoff.
11: With 8 seconds left, there's really not much they can do. Into the open field, though.
10: In the open field. Can he get there? Can he get there? He's getting tackled at the... With one second left.
11: 1 second.
10: With 1 second left, Amir Abdullah ran this thing back.
1: And Cam Little comes on for a 57-yard attempt.
10: Cam Little from 57 yards to win the ball game. Snap is high. Little kicks it up. The 57-yard field goal is good! Good! Good! They won it on a 57-yard field goal!
1: 1010 XL 92.5 FM. The Jaguars come from behind in the final 8 seconds in London to beat the Eagles. ESPN's Booger McFarland. Do you kick it to them?
12: No problem at all, because guess what? There have been this many kickoff returns for touchdowns this season. Zero. Right. So nobody's returned one in the entire National Football League. So you kick the ball off, you make a tackle, the percentages are with you. Even if the guy goes another 5 or 10 yards further, as long as you make the tackle, the game's over. The one thing that couldn't happen did happen. Got it in the field goal range with 1 second left. So I don't fault him. I fault the execution by his team on special teams.
13: So let's go to the Jags for a minute. They're 4-1, and they're doing it. They got a great kicker. And Trevor Lawrence has picked up where he played last year, I thought. It's about a year and a half now.
12: Jags are playing really good football, Boom, overall. 26 penalties in the last 2 games. 13 the last week, 13 more this week. They turned the football over. But the sign of a good team is when you're not at your best, when you can find a way to win with your B and C game. They found a way to win a game they had no business winning. And I think if you're Liam Cohen, you have to go back to your team. Hey, we lost our long snapper. We had too many penalties, but we found a way to win.
1: First game in the Super Bowl era with 2 go-ahead field goals in the final 10 seconds of the fourth quarter. Jaguars win it 19-17 in London. What not to do in overtime? That's next. SportsCenter All Night continues. 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
1: The Dodgers and Brewers open up the NLCS in Milwaukee.
2: Hit in the air, left center field. Pretty well struck. Páez back near the wall. Says they don't slow.
1: Giants and Commanders go down to the wire in a divisional matchup.
3: Really look for he will. He's got space again. 15, 10, touchdown against the green. And he scored again. What a run by Daniels. Touchdown. Touchdown, Washington. Mama, there goes that man.
1: Drake May puts on a show as the Patriots take on the Raiders.
4: May wants to throw. Steps up. Deep shot. Middle of the field. And it is caught. Hauled in by Kyle Williams. Another gorgeous throw.
1: Jaguars meet the Eagles in London.
5: Fire. That ball's going to be caught. That's Parker Washington, 45, 40. Flow on the right sideline, 35, 25, 20, 15, 10, 5. Into the end zone. Touchdown. And Jackson Mail strikes first.
1: Plus, Josh Allen and the Bills head west to take on Matthew Stafford and the Rams on Monday Night Football.
6: You know, I got a ton of respect for Josh, what he brings to their team. You know, not only from just making the plays, but I just think his presence out there gives them a ton of confidence, as it should. He's a fantastic player, has been for a while. It'll be a big-time challenge for us, but we're looking forward to it.
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7: SportsCenter All Night, ESPN Radio, the ESPN app, Sirius XM, Channel 80. The team that had baseball's best record in the regular season opens its LCS with a win. That's on the way, but Sunday showed up with Week 5 action in the NFL and some bonus action, in fact. Week 5 giving us a pair of overtime games, including the Sunday night matchup.
0: Ravens at Falcons.
7: This one went to overtime because the Ravens would rally in the fourth quarter.
8: Out of the shotgun is Huntley. Hill the tailback. Huntley looks left. Throws in zone. Spinning back to the football is Terrence Walker. Touchdown, Ravens.
7: That brings Baltimore to within two, so
8: the two-point attempt as the offense gets back to the line of scrimmage. It is Derrick Henry in the Wildcat, who has not been on this drive at all. Fakes it to Flowers. It's a foot race outside. Henry dives. He's in. The Ravens tie the game at 23. 40 seconds remain in Atlanta.
7: So off to overtime. The Ravens get the ball first. They run off a 14-play drive, 7 minutes worth of football, and they punch it in from the one for the go-ahead touchdown. Now it's Atlanta's turn with the ball.
8: Bijan Robinson to the right of Tua, out of the shotgun. Belt high snap. Tagovailoa steps up, throws, deals, and it's intercepted. Kyle Hamilton, the Atlanta native, makes the play to seal an overtime win for the Ravens. 30-23, it is done on Sunday night.
7: WBAL with the calls as the Ravens come away with the overtime win, their third straight win. All three wins have come in one-score games. Derrick Henry rushes for 102 yards, had a touchdown catch, eighth player in NFL history with 135 total touchdowns, and asked for that seven-minute offensive drive in overtime.
6: Yeah, I mean, we just, obviously, you know, we wanted to score, but I think having that drive was great for us to be able to, you know, keep the momentum going, keep the drive going, letting the clock run down, and just keeping that energy. I feel like guys were just focused on another level and great execution by every single body on offense. To the O-line, man, hell of a job. They did a great job in the run game. Snoop balled out. Told y'all, when y'all asked me what I thought, turn on the tape. He gonna show you.
7: Falcons take the loss in overtime. They've lost five straight overtime games. They led by eight in the fourth quarter. Lose in overtime. Michael Penix left the game with a rib injury, didn't play in overtime. Tua Tagovailoa, the game-losing interception in overtime. First backup to throw an interception in overtime since John Skelton in 2012 for Arizona against the Bills. Ravens come away with the touchdown win in overtime. The other overtime game Sunday was in Washington. Giants, Commanders, New York getting a couple of touchdowns in the fourth quarter to force overtime. Game was tied at 27 after regulation. Giants miss a field goal on their first possession of overtime. Commanders punt on their ensuing possession. So, next score wins. Any score. Giants at Washington's 24. Seeing Cam Scataboo fumble the ball away with New York in field goal position. Washington takes it back the other way. They were at the Giants 24.
3: 20 seconds and the clock is running. If they're going to run the ball here, they've got to get down, get set, and spike it. In motion, Ben Sidett, 15 on the clock. Daniels, play action, roll it to the left, goes down now at the 25-yard line. There's only 7 seconds on the clock. There are no timeouts. This is going to end up in a tie if they don't spike it. Wow. It ends up in a tie.
9: This is the end of the game.
7: Big 100 with the call. Number 5, Jaden Daniels. Respecting Jaden Daniels. Not allowing anybody to win in week 5. 27-27 the final. Game ends when Daniels takes that sack with no timeouts left and not enough time to clock it.
10: What happened there in that last play?
11: Just got to be better. We all got to be better situationally. Football starts with me. Everybody will say the same thing, but we just got to be better in situational football.
10: What were you trying to do? Were you trying to throw the ball away and just took it up? Or what was the goal on that play when you snapped?
11: We got to stop the clock. We got to know it's ozone situation. We got to relay that as an offense. It starts from everybody top down. But ultimately, you know, it's on me.
12: Did you hear anything or say anything in the huddle about, hey, you know, we've got to get the clock stopped here?
11: Yeah, I just got to be better.
13: I thought this was a hard-fought game to the wire. Leaving tonight with a tie feels like a loss. And the last sequence, you know, we throw it out of bounds, we clock it, you know, you give yourself a chance to kick it. And we pride ourselves on those moments at the end of the game. And after the first down run, you know, still trying to gain more for the kick. Right call is honestly, like, we can go clock it early and don't put ourselves in that spot. And that is that's my responsibility. Nobody else's.
7: Washington coach Dan Quinn. Both teams had the ball inside their opponent's 25 in overtime when a field goal would have ended the game. The Scataboo fumble for New York. And then the game ends with the clock running on Washington. ESPN analyst Booger McFarland.
14: Both teams blew chances. But if you're the Commanders, 55 seconds left. 42 seconds go off before the next play snap. 13 seconds, and then Jaden Daniels starts to run around, boom. And just look, there's no urgency. Everybody's like, oh, okay, we got time. And then all of a sudden, you try to speed up. There was no communication. The players on the field did not know they didn't have any timeouts, and they did not know we were trying to clock the football. So where's the communication from the head coach to the quarterback? Because the people on the field did not know. For a billion-dollar organization, when you have a head coach and a quarterback who's in charge of the offensive system, and for that to happen, boom, that's inexcusable. Mm. And if you're Dan Quinn, I get it. You got to take ownership of it. But if I'm the owner, I want answers, because that is inexcusable when you're paid to manage the game and the game was not managed.
15: Giants fumbled, and all they're trying to do is just position. Of course, the kickers missed three, but that's not why they fumbled. Jameis. Yeah. We missed the winning press conference from Jameis, because that might have been hilarity.
14: It would have been. And Jameis played well. You know, usually the Jameis experience, he keeps both teams in the game. He tried to a couple of times, but overall, Jameis Winston put his team in a position to win the game today. And I think as a backup quarterback, that's all you can ask.
7: Jameis Winston, 33 of 54 passing, 326 yards, 3 touchdown passes. He's the first Giants quarterback with 3 touchdown passes in consecutive games since Eli Manning in 2016. The Commanders' last 4 drives ended with punt, punt, punt, and that sack in overtime that ended the game. Jaden Daniels, 199 yards passing, 17 of 25, 103 rushing yards, 2 rushing touchdowns. But it comes in the loss. Washington and New York Giants end 27-27 in overtime. SportsCenter all night, ESPN Radio. There was a lot that Sunday gave us, including Niners linebacker Dre Greenlaw being ejected for headbutting a helmetless Ernest Jones, while the Seattle linebacker was exchanging words with Greenlaw along the sideline. Turned out to be quite the Sunday in Seattle.
0: SportsCenter all night. NFL game of the week, 49ers at Seahawks.
16: We are getting set for the 55th meeting between the Seahawks and the San Francisco 49ers. The Seahawks stand at 3-1. The Niners come in leading the division with an undefeated 4-0 record. These two teams don't like each other much. They are rivals in the NFC West, and we expect to have a great one today.
17: When the Niners came running out, lots of boos from the 12. So I think they're going to make it tough on us today.
16: Yeah, there's a fair number of red jerseys, though, here in the stands. So the Niners, in some ways, do travel a bit.
18: Purdy claps his hands. Here's the snap. Give to McCaffrey. Running left. Big hole. Christian spins forward. Into the end zone. Touchdown, 49ers!
19: In terms of playing like complimentary football the way that we want to play here as Seahawks and become the team that we want to become, we're not there yet.
18: He takes the snap. Turn. Give. Helani. Ball out loose. It's in the end zone. Who's on it? 49ers say it's theirs, and it is touchdown, 49ers!
20: D was unbelievable today. I mean, to get us those four turnovers, what was the difference in winning and losing today? To be able to get the points off those turnovers, defended the run well, for our guys not to waver at all. That Duggar did an awesome job stepping it up, and so did the rest of the guys on the field, so it was huge.
16: Sam throws, catch is made, JSN makes a man miss, 10, 5, touchdown, Seahawks! Jackson, Smith, and Jigba. Just when you need to roll an 11, you got it.
18: Kittle attached left as well. McCaffrey in the backfield. Purdy in the shotgun. Here's the snap.
21: CMC.
18: Brock drops back. Looks. Pressured. Uh-oh. Get out of there. Rolls out to the left. Brock still looking. Still looking. Throws. And it is caught. Cooks got it. His first catch is a 49er. And the 49ers take the lead back.
20: I thought Brock did an unbelievable job finding a way there to win at the end. That's one of the best defenses in the league, one of the best defenses over these last few years. And there were some ups and downs. By no means was everything perfect, but I thought he was really good in the fourth quarter.
18: And the 49ers dug deep today. Welcome to come from behind and beat Seattle.
21: Welcome to the world of euphoria.
18: San Francisco improves to 5-0 and now 3-0 in the division, and the 49ers have a stranglehold on the NFC West.
21: And what an absolute gutty performance. It is as hard to win here as it is anywhere in the pro game. Seattle had won 9 straight home games, going even including the playoffs, all the way back to week 5, Tampa Bay last year. The 49ers just snapped that home streak.
7: ANVR, Seattle Sports, 7:10 a.m. with the calls. Niners get the win, 32-29. Second team in NFL history to start 5-0, including 3 wins over teams that had at least a dozen wins the previous season. Niners 5-0, so are the Vikings.
2: Game tied at 13. No play action this time. Hand off Aaron Jones. Runs through a stain at the 2 to the end zone. Touchdown! He's showtime! And Aaron Jones has run the Minnesota Vikings to a 19-13 lead.
22: Vikings fans cheer, but then again, we're about a mile and a half above the field behind the Saints bench. Ben Lieber looking to run down Aaron Jones as the Minnesota Vikings are going to beat the New Orleans Saints 23-13.
7: KFAN with the call. Vikings, their 10th 5-0 start in team history. Second in 3 seasons, both under Kevin O'Connell.
23: All right, really, really proud of our team. Getting to 5-0 before the bye. Wanted to come into this season and progressively improve as a team, try to win every op we get. We've dealt with some adversity today, and these guys just keep forging forward, forging together. I'm just so proud of the group, and we'll get a little healthy here over the bye, and then start attacking it one at a time after that.
7: O'Connell joining Bud Grant and Dennis Green as the only coaches in Vikings history with multiple 5-0 starts. Vikings 10-game win streak in the regular season, tied for the 3rd longest in team history. And they get the win over the Saints on Sunday, snapping a string of 8 straight quarters without a touchdown when they got Kyler Murray's 15-yard touchdown pass in the 3rd quarter. Vikings, Niners, the 2 5-0 teams in the NFL. Chiefs are also unbeaten. They're 4-0. It was a bye week. They host the winless Chargers in Week 6. Striking first on the diamond. That's next. SportsCenter All Night continues. It's ESPN Radio.
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1: 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Baseball is down to its final four, game one of the NLCS on Sunday. Dodgers scoring first, an RBI single in the top of the second. Brewers would answer that with a Bryce Turang homer in the fourth. 1-1 deadlock would be broken an inning later in the fifth.
2: And a pitch. Swing and a ground ball. Base hit up the middle. Here comes Mitchell racing around third. Mitchell is in to score. Luis Lara, RBI single, and the Brewers have the lead in the bottom of the fifth. 2-1. Small ball does the job.
1: That coming in the bottom of the fifth, as Boog Sciabi mentioned, that would be the end of the scoring. Brewers win game one, 2-1. That's the good news for Milwaukee. The bad news, Brewers are 0-3 in a best-of-7 series after they win game one. Jacob Mizrowski went 4 1/3. The bullpen shuts it down the rest of the way. You heard it here on ESPN Radio. John Sciabi and Doug Glanville had the call for us here on ESPN Radio. Back to Milwaukee. Boog?
2: Jay, thanks so much. All right, Dougie, so the Brewers showed off all of their skills in game one on a Sunday night. They showed off the defense, the bullpen, the clutch hitting, and the slug when they needed to. They did a little bit of everything to win it 2-1.
3: Well, just think about talking to Pat Murphy before the game, and you laid out like where the Brewers have an advantage. And they hit them all, right? Their ability to have this bullpen put up zeros. If they get a lead, they run. They're aggressive. The first to third, they get the bunt down. It's small ball. But they, whenever they get the home run, that is such a big boost and a bonus. The quick strike to get back in the game. And then they just squeaked it across. A bunt, score from second base on a rookie Luis Lara. And all of a sudden, they had a 2-1 lead. And their bullpen does the rest. That is Brewers baseball to a T. And most importantly, they just minimized the damage and the slug from the Dodgers on the pitching side so that they didn't give up that quick strike number, which would have, you know, caused the lead to evaporate quickly.
2: What was your take on what you saw from Jacob Mizrowski?
3: Yeah, I thought he adjusted. You know, these teams, the Dodgers and the Padres, both are understanding, okay, righties, he's going to work away. So you got to get your hits away or you got to battle. Lefties, if he works away. If you're going to swing, try to make contact, a lot of foul balls. So that's frustrating for a guy like Mizrowski getting so much swing and miss during the season. But I think he made big pitches when he needed to, got the double play ball, and those were key to get him out of jams. And, you know, he didn't. Now you look at the pitch count like, okay, it wasn't 120, so, you know, he could come back maybe an extra time if needed. So he gave them what they needed, and they had the lead. They held it, and the bullpen really deserves a lot of credit.
2: So the Brewers take game one. They'll send Logan Henderson to the mound in game two against one of the better big game pitchers we've seen in recent memory, Yoshinobu Yamamoto. But the Brewers take game one, 2-1 the final. For Doug Glanville, I'm John Sciabi right here at your home for every pitch of the World Series, Major League Baseball on ESPN Radio and the ESPN app. Now we send it back to Jay Reynolds in the studio.
1: All right, Boog. Dodgers 2-for-22 with runners in scoring position this postseason. They went 1-for-6 in game one on Sunday. Monday, game two from Milwaukee, our pregame 4:30 Eastern here on ESPN Radio. That's going to be followed by game one of the ALCS, Guardians. Coming off their five-game win over Chicago, they now face the Rays. One hurdle for Cleveland is the fact they're coming off that series that went five. ESPN insider Tim Kirchen.
4: Their entire staff was tremendous in that series. We saw Cade Smith at the end. Nobody has taken a good swing off of that guy the second half of the season. So this is why you cannot count the Guardians out because of their pitching. The only danger is they're probably not going to have Gavin Williams until game three, whereas the Rays are going to have their best three lined up fully rested.
5: What are your expectations for Jose Ramirez?
4: Well, I expect him to be really good in this series because when they really needed him, we know he's one of the best players in the game. He's going to be a Hall of Fame third baseman someday. And if he keeps up the pace that he's at right now, he's got a chance to be the greatest baseball player ever to play in Cleveland. Someday he might even surpass Bob Feller as the greatest Cleveland baseball player ever. Tom Kelly and Tony La Russa used to tell me, when your best guy is also your best player, that's when you have a beat. And that's who Jose Ramirez is. He runs hard to first base every single time. And that rubs off on the entire team.
1: 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Right now, SportsCenter all night. Back to Week 5 of the NFL. There are two teams that have gone to 5-0, Niners and Vikings. We also have two winless teams, like the Chargers.
6: Trips left, single receiver right. Herbert in the shotgun. They move again. No penalty flag. Herbert throws. Ball is intercepted in the flat. Intercepted and down the sideline. That is Brandon Jones with the pick. Brandon Jones, his second interception of the season.
1: 850 KOA. Broncos go on to a 23-17 come from behind win over the Chargers, who are still winless. ESPN's Booger McFarland.
7: They won. Sean Payton took over play calling. Did it make a difference? They won. I think the confidence of Bo Nix has to continue to improve. And when you go back to last year when Bo Nix made a gigantic improvement, who was in his ear? It was Sean Payton. Mm. So let's get some consistency back and get the guy who had him playing at a high level. I think the Broncos are one of those teams that by the time we get to Thanksgiving, you're going to look back and say, same Broncos. The pass rush will be better. Okay. The defense will continue to be good. And Bo Nix will round into form. They got to run the football a little bit better. And get Courtland Sutton more involved. He had his first touchdown of the day. He's got to get more involved.
1: Broncos trailed 17-10 with 9 minutes to go. Chargers wind up losing Jim Harbaugh's eighth straight loss, including the playoffs, dating back to last season. Dolphins looking for their first win, taking on the Bengals.
8: On 2nd and 7 in Dolphins territory. Myers goes in motion from right to left. Burrow fakes to Pirine, steps up in the pocket, flings it deep downfield for Chase. He goes airborne near the goal line and comes down with a one-handed, right-handed touchdown catch.
9: Oh, my God.
8: Jamar Chase with an incredible grab for a Bengals touchdown.
1: ESPN 15-30. Bengals go on to a 31-24 win over the Dolphins. Bengals 3-2 with the win. Joe Burrow, 190 yards passing. Malik Willis, 137 in the loss. Notes there's a difference between practice and execution this year.
10: That's what we're trying to figure out, the same. We just got to go back to the drawing board, watch these last few games, compare it to practice, understand what we're good at, what we're not good at, understand what, you know, guys are comfortable with and what they're not comfortable with, and then just try to go and execute the next opportunity we can get.
1: Dolphins still winless. Texans and Titans went into Sunday both winless.
11: And the Texans are going to take knees and get out of here. 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Stroud to the line of scrimmage. Takes a knee. It is over. 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
1: What have we learned in Week 5? 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
1: Brewers take the opener of the NLCS, both league championship series. We will see on Monday. Texans get their first win and get Marvin Harrison from Arizona. We have three teams still unbeaten in the NFL, including a pair at 5-0.
2: Kittle attached left as well. McCaffrey in the backfield. Purdy in the shotgun. Here's the snap.
3: CMC.
2: Brock drops back. Looks. Pressured. Uh-oh. Get out of there. Rolls out to the left. Brock still looking. Still looking. Throws. And it is caught. Cooks got it. His first catch is a 49er. And the 49ers take the lead back.
1: KNBR with the call. Niners ultimately win it 32-29. They stay unbeaten. They're at 5-0. They're the second team in NFL history to start 5-0 with three wins over teams that had a dozen wins last season. 49ers' fifth 5-0 start in the Super Bowl era. One of three remaining unbeaten teams in the NFL. The Vikings are 5-0. Chiefs are 4-0 on a bye this week. Niners have partially done it with defense. ESPN analyst Booger McFarland.
4: They've played outstanding. They've played above their weight because they've had guys hurt. Nick Bosa is still hurt right now. Their defense, led by Fred Warner, and the pressure that the defensive line, regardless of who's up there, they get after the quarterback. This game, though, Boom, Seattle turned the football over a lot. The 49ers turned the ball over. You know what the difference in the game was? Mike Evans. Mm-hmm. You make the offseason addition, you bring in Mike Evans, and anytime Brock Purdy and the 49ers needed to play one-on-one coverage, they went to Mike Evans, and it was Mike Evans against a depleted Seattle secondary. That was the key, and I think if you're Kyle Shanahan, to go into that building against a team that you didn't score a touchdown against last year and get that win, to me, that's an outstanding win, not just to stay undefeated, but for the psyche of the 49ers. When we can go in that building and not play our best and still win, that's a big-time win.
5: Purdy continued to play with confidence despite the sacks, and this is a big jump for the 49ers to win in there after being blown out last year in the playoffs.
4: Purdy is playing the position as good as you can play it. He's anticipating, he's throwing the football. Kyle Shanahan, to your point, there were some new wrinkles. You saw some new wrinkles in the game plan, and they did it without Juszczyk. They did it without Debo got hurt. Yes. They did it without some of their top guys. This was a really, really good win. But if you're Seattle, your top two running backs were out, you turned the football over, and you still almost had a chance to win, I think you feel pretty good.
5: Well, let's take Seattle. They're playing Thursday night.
4: Yeah.
5: They got to come up with something to calm things down in the turnover department.
4: They can't play the way they want to play right now, which is they want to run the football with Charbonnet and Price. They want to physically impose their will. Their offensive line is really good. And then that forces you to single cover JSN and Cooper Kupp. Now there's a little bit more that's going on Sam Darnold's plate. Not that he can't handle it, because he can, but they got to play a little bit left-handed. They want to play right-handed and come downhill. They can't turn the football over. So their margin for error is a little smaller right now. Seattle's a very good football team, but I think more has to be put on Darnold's plate. Mm. You got to ask more of Jaxon Smith-Njigba. You got to ask more of Cooper Kupp right now, especially with those couple of big games coming up. They can't run the football. And when you become one-dimensional in this league, I don't care who you're playing, that's tough.
1: Seahawks snapping a streak of five straight wins in divisional games, including the postseason, have been the longest active in the NFL. They fall to 11-9 at home under Mike McDonald. Sam Darnold, fourth career game with five sacks taken and at least two interceptions. Lions with some impressive offense in their matchup with the Cardinals.
6: Brock right, tight to the formation left. Laporta to the right, gives 7 yards behind Goff, who takes the snap. Play action fake, they're going to throw for it. Wide open man, caught at the 20, up the sideline, Laporta. He is in dancing. It's a touchdown on a vacated right side. Sam Laporta, the only man in the zip code. Goff, with his hands behind his back, reaches out for the snap. He takes it. He's ready to throw. Standing sturdy in the pocket. Throw it wide left. Jumping grab. J-Mo touchdown. Just over the A in Arizona. The Lions on fourth down. Strike on an 8-yard touchdown. Quick snap. Goff ready to throw. Third down and 11. Steps into it. Fires near side. Williams end zone. It falls right into his lap. Touchdown J-Mo. A parachute from Jared Goff to the near right pylon and a bullseye 39-yard touchdown.
1: Jared Goff and the Lions pulling away, and they get the win, 45-21 over the Cardinals. Lions trailed 7-0 after the first quarter. They scored on seven straight drives prior to punting on the final drive. They win at 45-21, averaging 32.8 points per game this season. That's the most in the NFL, not Chicago. Jared Goff, dozen passing touchdowns and no interceptions this season.
3: I think today was a good example of, like I said, where we can go and what we're capable of. And I think I said it earlier in last week, we've been good, right? And like today we were great, and still some things to be better at, certainly. But today we kind of, okay, that's what we're capable of. And it's good to know that that's our standard now. And we can hold guys accountable to what we just did today.
1: Goff throwing for 271 yards and three touchdowns, ran for another. Coach Dan Campbell.
7: I thought the guys answered the bell, and I thought we played pretty fearless today. It's what we have to be able to do. That's our offense. You know, and I thought our guys really fed off each other. The O-line got going, you know, and opened some holes, and then, you know, Jaw started to come to life. You know, obviously made some of his own plays there once we got him started. And Laporta was huge for us today. J-Mo was huge for us today.
1: And the Lions go on to the 45-21 win over the Cardinals, who allow at least 30 points now in four consecutive games. SportsCenter All Night, ESPN Radio. The Lions put up 45 points. So do the Patriots.
8: May has time for lunch and a cup of coffee. Now throws. End zone. Wide open touchdown. DeMario Douglas, they call him Pop. He couldn't be more wide open. The easiest touchdown, pitch and catch ever. Good for 35 yards. And the Patriots draw first blood.
9: They under pressure. Throws wide open. It is caught for a touchdown. Now there is a flag down. There was contact. Maybe it's an offensive pass interference. We'll see. Hunter Henry has it. It's a touchdown catch for now.
10: This might be defensive holding.
11: Defense number 17.
9: Second and 19 for the 34. May, deep shot, left side, got a man. It is caught for the touchdown. Kyle Williams from Drake May. A rainbow out of the sky from May that was perfect. Into the outstretched arms of Williams, 34 yards for the score. And the Patriots have opened things up here on their first drive of the second half.
1: And they go on to a 45-17 rout of the Raiders. Drake May, 26 of 34, 374 yards. You heard the touchdown pass to Hunter Henry after the game.
12: Overall, this offensive performance, your quarterback, Drake May, these young receivers stepping up with the injuries. What do you say about the group overall?
13: It's just a lot of fun, man. A lot of guys are just, you know, are very unselfish and are just excited for the next guy to make the play. A lot of guys, like you said, stepped up today. And what more can you say about our guy behind, you know, behind center and 10? Just a stud, man, and just a joy to play with.
12: Just the last two games, that Buffalo last week and then here, I mean, what sort of statement, I guess, has he made to the world that was kind of probably questioning him a little bit a couple weeks ago?
13: Never questioned. I'll tell you that right now. None of us in that locker room, clear for anybody, ever questioned that guy. We know who he is, and he's starting to show it week after week.
12: It's not just the offense. You got injuries all over the defense. They obviously stepped up today. Cornerbacks that are having to play, they're generally back. What is it about this team? Why are you guys so good at that next man up thing everybody talks about?
13: Just unselfish, like I said, man. It's just the guys that care, man. There really is a connection on this team, and we're still building that, man. We're still coming together. Everybody really cares about each other, and it's a lot of fun to go out there and play with that.
12: All right, defending AFC champs, back to 3-2. Thanks, Hunter.
13: All right, brother. Thank you.
1: Hunter Henry with our Dan Graziano. You heard the game on ESPN Radio. Steve Levy had the call for us as the Patriots run away with this one. 45-17, Drake May throwing four touchdowns, no interceptions, threw for four touchdowns, ran for another. ESPN analyst Booger McFarland.

0: the football accurately. He threw it deep. They made big plays. And I thought that this whole thing that Drake made, his demise is there, that's been drastically overstated. He's fine. He's outstanding. More importantly, the Patriots' defense was really good today. And so you saw a young player today, I thought, have a growing up moment and just kind of cut it loose, and it worked for the Patriots.
1: Patriots had 536 yards, their most in a game since 2021. Fernando Mendoza did make it into the game for Las Vegas, completed 6 of his 8 passes for 48 yards. He was the first overall pick, took his first snaps of his pro career on Sunday as the Raiders wind up losing to the Patriots. Patriots and Lions, two teams that put up over 40 on Sunday. Packers put up over 30.
2: They get motion to the left side. Love under center. First and 10. Play action. Love looks to deal. Rainbowing left side. Watson out there.
3: Yes!
2: Touchdown! Green Bay Packers! Third down from the Green Bay 46. In the shotgun, Love hears the snap. They stymie the rush. Love steps up. Rainbows deep
3: going
2: down the
3: deep
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3: Again.
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2: Touchdown!
3: Yeah!
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1: 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Packers surprise the Bears. A 31-7 win over Chicago. The Bears 24-point loss. Their second worst under Ben Johnson behind week 2 in 2025 when they lost by 31 to the Lions. Tyson Bagent, 87 yards passing, couple of interceptions. First Bears quarterback with under 100 yards passing and multiple interceptions, and again since Tim Boyle in 2022. Packers get the win. They snap a streak of 4 straight games without a rushing touchdown. They improved to 10-1 at home against the Bears in the last 11 matchups. Jordan Love throws for 367 yards and 2 touchdowns against Chicago, which struggled on Sunday. ESPN analyst Booger McFarland.
0: It was an eye-opener because of the big plays. The Bears' defense has played pretty decent.
4: But it has.
0: They gave up so many big plays, Boom, and then the Bears' offense turned the football over. 5 turnovers for the Bears today. It didn't matter which backup quarterback they put, whether it was Sekren Bajan, whether it was Case Keenum, everybody turned the football over today, and you can't turn the football over 5 times and win a football game.
1: They didn't look good doing it, and they wind up losing on Sunday. 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Steelers, a 34-22 win over the Colts. Steelers' 5-game home win streak dating back to last season, the team's longest home win streak since 2020. The Steelers' 6th straight win over the Colts. Second longest active home win streak against a single opponent. They've won 22 straight against the Browns. Week 5 wrapping up in L.A., Bills, Rams at SoFi, which saw the Chargers lose on Sunday. The makeover comes for the Monday night game. The Rams logo's now going onto the field. As for what could be a potential Super Bowl matchup, Bills-Rams, ESPN analyst Herm Edwards.
5: Against the Rams, it'll be, they'll get tested, their back end, with Puka. They better figure out where he's at, because they're going to move him all over the place. Stafford, we know, is going to sit in the pocket. He's not a run-around guy. He's going to be sitting right there. On the flip side of it, if you're the Rams, you're nervous about who? Superman.
6: 17.
5: Yeah. Okay, what is he? Look, if when you play against Buffalo, you got to tell your defense, hey, look, it's real simple, guys, on defense. If we're going to lose to Buffalo, Josh Allen has to beat us throwing from the pocket.
6: Right.
5: We can't allow this guy to get outside the pocket, because once he gets outside the pocket, it's playground football, and we don't have a coverage for that. We just don't. Because he's Superman. And once he gets outside the pocket, he puts his cape on, and there's no telling what he's going to do. Is he going to run? Is he going to throw the ball, going to the right and throw it 60 yards over there to the left? Because he just does what he wants to do. It's almost playground. And it's like, no recess for him. Keep him in the pocket. Don't let him escape. And if we can do that, we got a chance.
1: 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You'll see it on ABC, ESPN, the Manning cast on ESPN2. You're welcome, London. That's next. 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
1: 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WNBA Finals get underway next Saturday. Valkyries and Dream. The Golden State will host the first two at their home, Chase Center in San Francisco. Then, who knows? Chase Center holds 18,000. The home court for the Atlanta Dream, the Gateway Center Arena, holds 3,500. Atlanta would host games 3 and 4 plus game 6 if necessary, but as of Sunday night, the location of those games remains unannounced. NHL Sunday, Rangers playing their first game since losing goalie Igor Shesterkin for the season with a knee injury.
2: This is his season debut tonight. Schneider in on the right wing for Ving for New York Crowder. 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Cooley scores. 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He dropped the juicy rebound at the top of the blue paint. And Will Cooley's got his second of the night and of the season. It's 6-2 New York.
1: 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Rangers improving to 4-0 at home this season. 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
3: Betts waits the pitch. Swing and a fly ball center field. Playable Mitchell. He goes back on an attack and he makes the catch. And the Brewers have captured game one. Miguel able to finish it off and the Brewers hang on for a one-run game one win. Milwaukee 2 and LA 1.
1: Bullpen helping nail that one down, ESPN insider Tim Kirchin.
4: Mizorowski's made two starts in this postseason. He's got a combined 8 1/3 innings, meaning when they see trouble, even with a great pitcher like him, they're going to the bullpen because the bullpen has been so great this year. 23 2/3, one earned run, and 19 strikeouts. And tonight, 4 2/3 scoreless. As we said, Abner Uribe has pitched in all five postseason games. Ashby came in and gave him two innings, which is so crucial, then the closer at the end. You cannot win in this day and age without a deep, versatile bullpen. And we've seen that deep, versatile bullpen for the Brewers the entire postseason.
1: Back and to that's the how they get the win in game one of the NLCS. Game two coming today, as is game one of the ALCS, every pitch of baseball's postseason here on ESPN Radio. As for the top sounds from Sunday, John Ryder.
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0: Number five.
7: Thanks, Jay. We start with the baseball postseason and a rematch of last year's NLCS. This year's version, game one tonight in Milwaukee, Brewers and Dodgers. The Brew Crew doing damage off L.A. ace Tarik Skubal in the fourth. Boog Shambi with a call on ESPN Radio.
3: Hit in the air, left center field. Pretty well struck. Baez back near the wall. It's 1-1.
0: Number four.
7: To week five of the NFL, and the Vikings doing it again with defense, this time against the Saints in New Orleans. The call on KFan.
8: Three receivers to the left. Wide receiver screen to Price. Makes the catch at the 20. He'll take it down. Ball's out. Saints have it. The referee says it's a fumble. That's Jonas Sanker. 40, 30, 20. See you later. Bye, Jonas Sanker. No flags.
0: Number three.
7: Sunday night football was a thriller in Atlanta. The Ravens rally looking to tie it up late. Call on WBAL.
9: The two-point attempt as the offense gets back to the line of scrimmage. It is Derrick Henry in the Wildcat who has not been on this drive at all. Fakes it to Flowers. It's a foot race outside. Henry dives. He's in. The Ravens tie the game at 23. 40 seconds remain in Atlanta.
0: Number two.
7: Jaden Daniels back for the Commanders, and he was running all over the place against the Giants, a game that finished in a tie. The call on Big 100.
10: Pressure coming up the middle. He just scampers away from it. He's off to the races at the 20, 15, 10, 5. He's gone! 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
7: Wow.
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9: On second and seven, in Dolphins territory. Myers goes in motion from right to left. Burrow fakes to Perine, steps up in the pocket, flings it deep downfield for Chase. He goes airborne near the goal line and comes down with a one-handed, right-handed touchdown catch.
1: Oh, my God.
9: Ja'Marr Chase with an incredible grab for a Bengals touchdown.
1: Phenomenal reception. Jets, phenomenal defense. 8 sacks and a win over the Browns, 17-12. Phenomenal comeback in London. Jake Elliott of the Eagles, a 48-yard field goal with 8 seconds to go. The ensuing kickoff.
11: With 8 seconds left, there's really not much they can do. Into the open field, though.
12: In the open field. Can he get there? Can he get there? He's going to tackle it, though. With one second left.
11: 1 second.
12: With 1 second left, Ameer Abdullah ran this thing back.
1: And Cam Little comes on for a 57-yard attempt.
12: Cam Little from 57 yards to win the ball game. Snap is high. Little kicks it up. The 57-yard field goal is good! Good! Good! They won it on a 57-yard field goal!
1: 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The Jaguars come from behind in the final 8 seconds in London to beat the Eagles. ESPN's Booger McFarland, do you kick it to them?
13: No problem at all, because guess what? There have been this many kickoff returns for touchdowns this season. Zero. So nobody's returned one in the entire National Football League. So you kick the ball off, you make a tackle, the percentages are with you. Even if the guy goes another 5 or 10 yards further, as long as you make the tackle, the game's over. The one thing that couldn't happen did happen. Got it in the field goal range with 1 second left. So I don't fault him. I fault the execution by his team on special teams.
14: So let's go to the Jags for a minute. They're 4-1, and they're doing it. They got a great kicker. And Trevor Lawrence has picked up where he played last year, I thought. It's about a year and a half now.
13: Jags are playing really good football, Boom, overall. 26 penalties in the last two games. 13 last week, 13 more this week. They turned the football over. But the sign of a good team is when you're not at your best, when you can find a way to win with your B and C game. They found a way to win a game they had no business winning. And I think if you're Liam Cohen, you have to go back to your team. Hey, we lost our long snapper. We had too many penalties, but we found a way to win.
1: First game in the Super Bowl era with 2 go-ahead field goals in the final 10 seconds of the fourth quarter. Jaguars win it 19-17 in London. What not to do in overtime? That's next. SportsCenter All Night continues. It's ESPN Radio.
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1: Dodgers and Brewers open up the NLCS in Milwaukee.
2: Hit in the air, left center field. Pretty well struck. Pothead's back near the wall. And it's out of here. Into the bullpen to left center field. Who says they don't slug?
1: Giants and Commanders go down to the wire in a divisional matchup.
3: Really look for Lee Will. He's got space again. 15-10. Cuts back against the green. And he's scored again. What a run by Daniels. Washington! Mama, there goes that man!
1: Drake May puts on a show as the Patriots take on the Raiders.
4: May wants to throw. Steps up. Deep shot. Middle of the field. And it is caught. Hauled in by Kyle Williams. Another gorgeous throw from Drake May.
1: The Jaguars meet the Eagles in London.
5: Fire. That ball's going to be caught up. Parker Washington, 45, 40. Ball on the right sideline, 35, 25, 20, 15, 10, 5. Into the end zone. Touchdown. And Jackson May. First.
1: Plus, Josh Allen and the Bills head west to take on Matthew Stafford and the Rams on Monday Night Football.
6: You know, I got a ton of respect for Josh, what he brings to their team. You know, not only from just making the plays, but I just think his presence out there gives them a ton of confidence, as it should. He's a fantastic player, has been for a while. It'll be a big-time challenge for us, but we're looking forward to it.
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7: SportsCenter All Night, ESPN Radio, the ESPN app, SiriusXM, Channel 80. The team that had baseball's best record in the regular season opens its LCS with a win. That's on the way, but Sunday showed up with Week 5 action in the NFL. And some bonus action, in fact. Week 5 giving us a pair of overtime games, including the Sunday night matchup.
0: Ravens at Falcons.
7: This one went to overtime because the Ravens would rally in the fourth quarter.
8: Out of the shotgun is Huntley. Hill the tailback. Huntley looks left. Throws in zone. Spinning back to the football is Tez Walker. Touchdown, Ravens.
7: That brings Baltimore to within two. So
8: the two-point attempt as the offense gets back to the line of scrimmage. It is Derrick Henry in the Wildcat, who has not been on this drive at all. Fakes it to Flowers. It's a foot race outside. Henry dives. He's in. The Ravens tie the game at 23. 40 seconds remain in Atlanta.
7: So off to overtime. The Ravens get the ball first. They run off a 14-play drive, 7 minutes worth of football, and they punch it in from the one for the go-ahead touchdown. Now it's Atlanta's turn with the ball.
8: Deshaun Robinson to the right of Tua, out of the shotgun. Belt high snap. Covered by Loa. Steps up. Throws. Deals. And it's intercepted. Kyle Hamilton, the Atlanta native, makes the play to seal an overtime win for the Ravens. 30-23. It is done on Sunday night.
7: WBAL with the calls as the Ravens come away with the overtime win, their third straight win. All three wins have come in one-score games. Derrick Henry rushes for 102 yards, had a touchdown catch, eighth player in NFL history with 135 total touchdowns. And as for that seven-minute offensive drive in overtime?
9: Yeah, I mean, we just, obviously, we wanted to score, but I think having that drive was great for us to be able to, keep the momentum going, keep the drive going, letting the clock run down, and just keeping that energy. I feel like guys were just focused on another level and great execution by every single body on offense. To the O-line, man, hell of a job. They did a great job in the run game. Snoop balled out. I told y'all, when y'all asked me what I thought, turn on the tape. He gonna show you.
7: Falcons take the loss in overtime. They've lost five straight overtime games. They led by eight in the fourth quarter. Lose in overtime. Michael Penix left the game with a rib injury. Didn't play in overtime. Tua Tagovailoa, the game losing interception in overtime. First backup to throw an interception in overtime since John Skelton in 2012 for Arizona against the Bills. Ravens come away with the touchdown win in overtime. The other overtime game Sunday was in Washington. Giants, Commanders. New York getting a couple of touchdowns in the fourth quarter to force overtime. Game was tied at 27 after regulation. Giants miss a field goal on their first possession of overtime. Commanders punt on their ensuing possession. So, next score wins. Any score. Giants at Washington's 24. Seeing Cam Scataboo fumble the ball away with New York in field goal position. Washington takes it back the other way. They were at the Giants 24.
3: 20 seconds and the clock is running. If they're going to run the ball here, they've got to get down, get set, and spike it. In motion, Ben Sidick, 15 on the clock. Daniels, play action, rolling to the left, goes down now at the 25-yard line. There's only 7 seconds on the clock. There are no timeouts. This is going to end up in a tie if they don't spike it. Wow. It ends up in a tie.
10: This is the end of the game.
7: Big 100 with the call. Number 5, Jaden Daniels. Respecting Jaden Daniels. Not allowing anybody to win in week 5. 27-27 the final. Game ends when Daniels takes that sack with no timeouts left and not enough time to clock it.
11: What happened there in that last play?
12: Just got to be better. We all got to be better situationally. Football starts with me. Everybody will say the same thing, but we just got to be better in situational football.
11: What were you trying? Were you trying to throw the ball away and just took it up, or what was the goal on that play when you snapped?
12: We got to stop the clock. We got to know it's ozone situation. We got to relay that as an offense. It starts from everybody top down, but ultimately, you know, it's on me.
13: Did you hear anything or say anything in the huddle about, hey, you know, we've got to get the clock stopped here?
12: I just got to be better.
14: I thought this was a hard-fought game to the wire. Leaving tonight with a tie feels like a loss. And the last sequence, you know, we throw it out of bounds, we clock it, you know, you give yourself a chance to kick it. And we pride ourselves on those moments at the end of the game. And after the first down run, you know, still trying to gain more for the kick. Right call is honestly, we can go clock it early and don't put ourselves in that spot. And that is that's my responsibility. Nobody else's.
7: Washington coach Dan Quinn. Both teams had the ball inside their opponent's 25 in overtime when a field goal would have ended the game. The Scataboo fumble for New York. And then the game ends with the clock running on Washington. ESPN analyst Booger McFarland.
15: Both teams blew chances. But if you're the Commanders, 55 seconds left. 42 seconds go off before the next play snap. 13 seconds, and then Jaden Daniels starts to run around, boom. And just look, there's no urgency. Everybody's like, oh, okay, we got time. And then all of a sudden, you try to speed up. There was no communication. The players on the field did not know they didn't have any timeouts, and they did not know we were trying to clock the football. So where's the communication from the head coach to the quarterback? Because the people on the field did not know. For a billion-dollar organization, when you have a head coach and a quarterback who's in charge of the offensive system, and for that to happen, boom, that's inexcusable. Mm. And if you're Dan Quinn, I get it. You got to take ownership of it. But if I'm the owner, I want answers, because that is inexcusable when you're paid to manage the game and the game was not managed.
16: Giants fumbled, and all they're trying to do is just position. Of course, the kickers missed three, but that's not why they fumbled. Jameis. Yeah. We missed the winning press conference from Jameis, because that might have been hilarity.
15: It would have been. And Jameis played well. You know, usually the Jameis experience, he keeps both teams in the game. He tried to a couple of times, but overall, Jameis Winston put his team in a position to win the game today. And I think as a backup quarterback, that's all you can ask.
7: Jameis Winston, 33 of 54 passing, 326 yards, 3 touchdown passes. He's the first Giants quarterback with 3 touchdown passes in consecutive games since Eli Manning in 2016. The Commanders' last 4 drives ended with punt, punt, punt, and that sack in overtime that ended the game. Jaden Daniels, 199 yards passing, 17 of 25, 103 rushing yards, 2 rushing touchdowns, but it comes in the loss. Washington and the New York Giants end 27-27 in overtime. SportsCenter all night, ESPN Radio. There was a lot that Sunday gave us, including Niners linebacker Dre Greenlaw being ejected for headbutting a helmetless Ernest Jones, while the Seattle linebacker was exchanging words with Greenlaw along the sideline. Turned out to be quite the Sunday in Seattle.
0: SportsCenter all night. NFL Game of the Week, 49ers at Seahawks.
17: We are getting set for the 55th meeting between the Seahawks and the San Francisco 49ers. The Seahawks stand at 3-1. The Niners come in leading the division with an undefeated 4-0 record. These two teams don't like each other much. They are rivals in the NFC West, and we expect to have a great one today.
18: When the Niners came running out, lots of boos from the 12. So I think they're going to make it tough on us today.
19: Yeah, there's a fair number of red jerseys, though, here in the stands. So the Niners, in some ways, do travel a bit.
20: Purdy claps his hands. Here's the snap. Give to McCaffrey. Running left. Big hole. Christian spins forward. Into the end zone. Touchdown, 49ers!
21: In terms of playing like complimentary football, the way that we want to play here as Seahawks and become the team that we want to become, we're not there yet.
20: He takes the snap. Turn. Give. Helani. Ball off loose. It's in the end zone. Who's on it? 49ers say it's theirs. And it is touchdown, 49ers!
22: The D was unbelievable today. I mean, to get us those four turnovers, what was the difference in winning and losing today? To be able to get the points off those turnovers, defended the run well, for our guys not to waver at all. I thought Duggar did an awesome job stepping it up, and so did the rest of the guys on the field, so it was huge.
17: Sam throws, catch is made, JSN makes a man miss, 10, 5, touchdown, Seahawks, Jackson, Smith, and Jigba. Just when you need to roll an 11, you got it.
20: Kittle attached left as well. McCaffrey in the backfield. Purdy in the shotgun. Here's the snap.
23: CMC.
20: Brock drops back. Looks. Pressured. Uh-oh. Get out of there. Rolls out to the left. Brock still looking. Still looking. Throws. And it is caught. Cooks got it. His first catch is a 49er. And the 49ers take the lead back.
22: I thought Brock did an unbelievable job finding a way there to win at the end. That's one of the best defenses in the league, the best defenses over these last few years. And there were some ups and downs. By no means was everything perfect, but I thought he was really good in the fourth quarter.
20: And the 49ers dug deep today. Welcome to come from behind and beat Seattle.
23: Welcome to the world of euphoria.
20: San Francisco improves to 5-0 and now 3-0 in the division, and the 49ers have a stranglehold on the NFC West.
23: And what an absolute gutty performance. It is as hard to win here as it is anywhere in the pro game. Seattle had won 9 straight home games, going even including the playoffs, all the way back to week 5, Tampa Bay last year. The 49ers just snapped that home streak.
7: ANVR, Seattle Sports, 7:10 a.m. with the calls. Niners get the win, 32-29. Second team in NFL history to start 5-0, including 3 wins over teams that had at least a dozen wins the previous season. Niners 5-0. So are the Vikings.
2: Game tied at 13. No play action this time. Hand off Aaron Jones. Runs through a thing at the 2 to the end zone. Touchdown! He's showtime! And Aaron Jones has run the Minnesota Vikings to a 19-13 lead. Vikings fans cheer, but then again, we're about a mile and a half above the field behind the Saints bench. And Lieber looking to run down Aaron Jones as the Minnesota Vikings are going to beat the New Orleans Saints 23-13.
7: KFAN with the call. Vikings, their 10th 5-0 start in team history. Second in 3 seasons, both under Kevin O'Connell.
24: All right, really, really proud of our team. Getting to 5-0 before the bye. Wanted to come into this season and progressively improve as a team, try to win every op we get. We've dealt with some adversity today, and these guys just keep forging forward, forging together. I'm just so proud of the group, and we'll get a little healthy here over the bye, and then start attacking it one at a time after that.
7: O'Connell joining Bud Grant and Dennis Green as the only coaches in Vikings history with multiple 5-0 starts. Vikings 10-game win streak in the regular season, tied for the 3rd longest in team history. And they get the win over the Saints on Sunday, snapping a string of 8 straight quarters without a touchdown when they got Kyler Murray's 15-yard touchdown pass in the 3rd quarter. Vikings, Niners, the 2 5-0 teams in the NFL. Chiefs are also unbeaten. They're 4-0. It was a bye week. They host the winless Chargers in week 6. Striking first on the diamond. That's next. SportsCenter All Night continues. It's ESPN Radio.
0: 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The AL's top-seeded Tampa Bay Rays welcome the Cleveland Guardians. 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
1: 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Baseball is down to its final four, game one of the NLCS on Sunday. Dodgers scoring first, an RBI single in the top of the second. Brewers would answer that with a Bryce Turang homer in the fourth. 1-1 deadlock would be broken an inning later in the fifth.
2: And the pitch. Swing and a ground ball. Base hit up the middle. Here comes Mitchell racing around third. Mitchell is in to score. Luis Lara, RBI single, and the Brewers have the lead in the bottom of the fifth. 2-1. Small ball does the job.
1: That coming in the bottom of the fifth, as Boog Sciabbe mentioned, that would be the end of the scoring. Brewers win game one, 2-1. That's the good news for Milwaukee. The bad news, Brewers are 0-3 in a best-of-7 series after they win game one. Jacob Mizorowski went 4 1/3. The bullpen shuts it down the rest of the way. You heard it here on ESPN Radio. John Sciabbe and Doug Glanville had the call for us here on ESPN Radio. Back to Milwaukee. Boog?
2: Jay, thanks so much. All right, Dougie, so the Brewers showed off all of their skills in game one on a Sunday night. They showed off the defense, the bullpen, the clutch hitting, and the slug when they needed to. They did a little bit of everything to win it 2-1.
3: Well, just think about talking to Pat Murphy before the game, and you laid out like where the Brewers have an advantage, and they hit them all, right? Their ability to have this bullpen put up zeros. If they get a lead, they run. They're aggressive. The first to third, they get the bunt down. It's small ball, but they whenever they get the home run, that is such a big boost and a bonus. The quick strike to get back in the game, and then they just squeaked it across. A bunt, score from second base on a rookie Luis Lara, and all of a sudden they had a 2-1 lead, and their bullpen does the rest. That is Brewers baseball to a T. And most importantly, they just minimized the damage and the slug from the Dodgers on the pitching side so that they didn't give up that quick strike number, which would have, you know, caused the lead to evaporate quickly.
2: What was your take on what you saw from Jacob Mizorowski?
3: Yeah, I thought he adjusted. You know, these teams, the Dodgers and the Padres, both are understanding, okay, righties, he's going to work away. So you got to get your hits away or you got to battle. Lefties, if he works away. If you're going to swing, try to make contact, a lot of foul balls. So that's frustrating for a guy like Mizorowski getting so much swing and miss during the season. But I think he made big pitches when he needed to, got the double play ball, and those were key to get him out of jams. And, you know, he didn't. Now you look at the pitch count like, okay, it wasn't 120, so, you know, he could come back maybe an extra time if needed. So he gave them what they needed, and they had the lead. They held it, and the bullpen really deserves a lot of credit.
2: So the Brewers take game one. They'll send Logan Henderson to the mound in game two against one of the better big game pitchers we've seen in recent memory, Yoshinobu Yamamoto. But the Brewers take game one, 2-1 the final. For Doug Glanville, I'm John Sciabbe right here in your home for every pitch of the World Series, Major League Baseball on ESPN Radio and the ESPN app. Now we send it back to Jay Reynolds in the studio.
1: All right, Boog, Dodgers 2-for-22 with runners in scoring position this postseason. They went 1-for-6 in game one on Sunday. Monday, game two from Milwaukee, our pregame 4:30 Eastern here on ESPN Radio. That's going to be followed by game one of the ALCS, Guardians. Coming off their five-game win over Chicago, they now face the Rays. One hurdle for Cleveland is the fact they're coming off that series that went five. ESPN insider Tim Kirkchen.
4: Their entire staff was tremendous in that series. We saw Cade Smith at the end. Nobody has taken a good swing off of that guy the second half of the season. So this is why you cannot count the Guardians out because of their pitching. The only danger is they're probably not going to have Gavin Williams until game three, whereas the Rays are going to have their best three lined up, fully rested.
5: What are your expectations for Jose Ramirez?
4: Well, I expect him to be really good in this series because when they really needed him, we know he's one of the best players in the game. He's going to be a Hall of Fame third baseman someday. And if he keeps up the pace that he's at right now, he's got a chance to be the greatest baseball player ever to play in Cleveland. Someday he might even surpass Bob Feller as the greatest Cleveland baseball player ever. Tom Kelly and Tony La Russa used to tell me, when your best guy is also your best player, that's when you have a beat. And that's who Jose Ramirez is. He runs hard to first base every single time. And that rubs off on the entire team.
1: 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Right now, SportsCenter all night. Back to Week 5 of the NFL. There are two teams that have gone to 5-0, Niners and Vikings. We also have two winless teams, like the Chargers.
6: Trips left, single receiver right. Herbert in the shotgun. They move again. No penalty flag. Herbert throws. Ball is intercepted in the flat. Intercepted and down the sideline. That is Brandon Jones with the pick. Brandon Jones, his second interception of the season.
1: 850 KOA. Broncos go on to a 23-17 come from behind win over the Chargers, who are still winless. ESPN's Booger McFarland.
7: They won. Sean Payton took over play calling. Did it make a difference? They won. I think the confidence of Bo Nix has to continue to improve. And when you go back to last year when Bo Nix made a gigantic improvement, who was in his ear? It was Sean Payton. Mm. So let's get some consistency back and get the guy who had him playing at a high level. I think the Broncos are one of those teams that by the time we get to Thanksgiving, you're going to look back and say, same Broncos. The pass rush will be better. Okay. The defense will continue to be good. And Bo Nix will round into form. They got to run the football a little bit better and get Courtland Sutton more involved. He had his first touchdown of the day. He's got to get more involved.
1: Broncos trailed 17-10 with 9 minutes to go. Chargers wind up losing Jim Harbaugh's eighth straight loss, including the playoffs, dating back to last season. Dolphins looking for their first win, taking on the Bengals.
8: On 2nd and 7 in Dolphins territory. Myers goes in motion from right to left. Burrow fakes to Pirine, steps up in the pocket, flings it deep downfield for Chase. He goes airborne near the goal line and comes down with a one-handed, right-handed touchdown catch.
9: Oh, my God.
8: Ja'Marr Chase with an incredible grab for a Bengals touchdown.
1: ESPN 15-30. Bengals go on to a 31-24 win over the Dolphins. Bengals 3-2 with the win. Joe Burrow, 190 yards passing. Malik Willis, 137 in the loss. Notes there's a difference between practice and execution this year.
10: That's what we're trying to figure out, the same. We just got to go back to the drawing board, watch these last few games, compare it to practice, understand what we're good at, what we're not good at, understand what, you know, guys are comfortable with and what they're not comfortable with, and then just try to go and execute the next opportunity we can get.
1: Dolphins still winless. Texans and Titans went into Sunday both winless.
11: And the Texans are going to take knees and get out of here. Actually, they'll only have to take one. 19 seconds to go. Stroud to the line of scrimmage. Takes a knee. It is over. That's more like it.
12: And so is the streak.
11: The Houston Texans get their first victory of the year. They pound Tennessee 26-3.
1: 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Texans first team to enter 0-4. Or worse, and win by more than 20 since 2011. 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
1: What have we learned in Week 5? 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
1: Brewers take the opener of the NLCS, both league championship series. We will see on Monday. Texans get their first win and get Marvin Harrison from Arizona. We have three teams still unbeaten in the NFL, including a pair at 5-0.
2: Kittle attached left as well. McCaffrey in the backfield. Purdy in the shotgun. Here's the snap.
3: CMC.
2: Brock drops back. Looks. Pressured. Uh-oh. Get out of there. Rolls out to the left. Brock still looking. Still looking. Throws. And it is caught. Cooks got it. His first catch is a 49er. And the 49ers take the lead back.
1: KNBR with the call. Niners ultimately win it 32-29. They stay unbeaten. They're at 5-0. They're the second team in NFL history to start 5-0 with three wins over teams that had a dozen wins last season. 49ers' fifth 5-0 start in the Super Bowl era. One of three remaining unbeaten teams in the NFL. The Vikings are 5-0. Chiefs are 4-0 on a bye this week. Niners have partially done it with defense. ESPN analyst Booger McFarland.
4: They've played outstanding. They've played above their weight because they've had guys hurt. Nick Bosa is still hurt right now. Their defense, led by Fred Warner, and the pressure that the defensive line, regardless of who's up there, they get after the quarterback. This game, though, Boom, Seattle turned the football over a lot. The 49ers turned the ball over. You know what the difference in the game was? Mike Evans. Mm-hmm. You make the offseason addition, you bring in Mike Evans, and anytime Brock Purdy and the 49ers needed to play one-on-one coverage, they went to Mike Evans, and it was Mike Evans against a depleted Seattle secondary. That was the key, and I think if you're Kyle Shanahan, to go into that building against a team that you didn't score a touchdown against last year and get that win, to me, that's an outstanding win. Not just to stay undefeated, but for the psyche of the 49ers. When we can go in that building and not play our best and still win, that's a big-time win.
5: Purdy continued to play with confidence despite the sacks, and this is a big jump for the 49ers to win in there after being blown out last year in the playoffs.
4: Purdy is playing the position as good as you can play it. He's anticipating, he's throwing the football. Kyle Shanahan, to your point, there were some new wrinkles. You saw some new wrinkles in the game plan, and they did it without Juszczyk. They did it without Debo got hurt. Yes. They did it without some of their top guys. This was a really, really good win. But if you're Seattle, your top two running backs were out, you turned the football over, and you still almost had a chance to win, I think you feel pretty good.
5: Well, let's take Seattle. They're playing Thursday night.
4: Yeah.
5: They got to come up with something to calm things down in the turnover department.
4: They can't play the way they want to play right now, which is they want to run the football with Charbonnet and Price. They want to physically impose their will. Their offensive line is really good. And then that forces you to single cover JSN and Cooper Kupp. Now there's a little bit more that's going on Sam Darnold's plate. Not that he can't handle it, because he can, but they got to play a little bit left-handed. They want to play right-handed and come downhill. They can't turn the football over. So their margin for error is a little smaller right now. Seattle's a very good football team, but I think more has to be put on Darnold's plate. You got to ask more of Jackson Smith and Jigba. You got to ask more of Cooper Kupp right now, especially with those couple of big games coming up. They can't run the football. And when you become one-dimensional in this league, I don't care who you're playing, that's tough.
1: Seahawks snapping a streak of five straight wins in divisional games, including the postseason, have been the longest active in the NFL. They fall to 11-9 at home under Mike McDonald. Sam Darnold, fourth career game with five sacks taken and at least two interceptions. Lions with some impressive offense in their matchup with the Cardinals.
6: Brock right, tight to the formation left. Laporta to the right, gives 7 yards behind Goff, who takes the snap. Play action fake, they're going to throw for it. Wide open man, caught at the 20, up the sideline, Laporta. He is in, dancing. It's a touchdown on a vacated right side. Sam Laporta, the only man in the zip code. Goff, with his hands behind his back, reaches out for the snap. He takes it, he's ready to throw, standing sturdy in the pocket, throwing wide left. Jumping grab, J-Mo touchdown. Just over the A in Arizona. The Lions on fourth down, strike on an 8-yard touchdown. Quick snap, Goff ready to throw. Third down and 11, steps into it, fires near side, Williams end zone. It falls right into his lap. Touchdown, J-Mo. A parachute from Jared Goff to the near right pylon and a bullseye 39-yard touchdown.
1: Jared Goff and the Lions pulling away, and they get the win, 45-21 over the Cardinals. Lions trailed 7-0 after the first quarter. They scored on seven straight drives prior to punting on the final drive. They win at 45-21, averaging 32.8 points per game this season. That's the most in the NFL, not Chicago. Jared Goff, dozen passing touchdowns and no interceptions this season.
3: I think today was a good example of, like I said, where we can go and what we're capable of. And I think I said it earlier in last week, we've been good, right? And like today we were great, and still some things to be better at, certainly. But today we kind of, okay, that's what we're capable of. And it's good to know that that's our standard now. And we can hold guys accountable to what we just did today.
1: Goff throwing for 271 yards and three touchdowns, ran for another. Coach Dan Campbell.
7: I thought the guys answered the bell, and I thought we played pretty fearless today. It's what we have to be able to do. That's our offense. You know, and I thought our guys really fed off each other. The O-line got going, you know, and opened some holes, and then, you know, Jaw started to come to life. You know, obviously made some of his own plays there once we got him started. And Laporta was huge for us today. J-Mo was huge for us today.
1: And the Lions go on to the 45-21 win over the Cardinals, who allow at least 30 points now in four consecutive games. SportsCenter All Night, ESPN Radio. The Lions put up 45 points. So do the Patriots.
8: May has time for lunch and a cup of coffee. Now throws. End zone. Wide open touchdown. DeMario Douglas, they call him Pop. He couldn't be more wide open. The easiest touchdown, pitch and catch ever. Good for 35 yards. And the Patriots draw first blood.
9: They under pressure. Throws wide open. It is caught for a touchdown. Now there is a flag down. There was contact. Maybe it's an offensive pass interference. We'll see. Hunter Henry has it. It's a touchdown catch for now.
10: This might be defensive holding.
9: Second and 19 for the 34. May, deep shot, left side, got a man. It is caught for the touchdown. Kyle Williams from Drake May. A rainbow out of the sky from May that was perfect. Into the outstretched arms of Williams, 34 yards for the score. And the Patriots have opened things up here on their first drive of the second half.
1: And they go on to a 45-17 rout of the Raiders. Drake May, 26 of 34, 374 yards. You heard the touchdown pass to Hunter Henry after the game.
11: Overall, this offensive performance, your quarterback, Drake May, these young receivers stepping up with the injuries. What do you say about the group overall?
12: It's just a lot of fun, man. A lot of guys are just, you know, are very unselfish and are just excited for the next guy to make the play. A lot of guys, like you said, stepped up today. And what more can you say about our guy behind center and 10? Just a stud, man, and just a joy to play with.
11: Just the last two games, that Buffalo last week and then here, I mean, what sort of statement, I guess, has he made to the world that was kind of probably questioning him a little bit a couple weeks ago?
12: Never questioned. I'll tell you that right now. None of us in that locker room, for anybody, ever questioned that guy. We know who he is, and he's starting to show it week after week.
11: It's not just the offense. You got injuries all over the defense. They obviously stepped up today. Cornerbacks that are having to play, they're generally back. What is it about this team? Why are you guys so good at that next man up thing everybody talks about?
12: Just unselfish, like I said, man. It's just the guys that care, man. There really is a connection on this team, and we're still building that, man. And we're still coming together. Everybody really cares about each other, and it's a lot of fun to go out there and play with that.
11: All right, defending AFC champs, back to 3-2. Thanks, Hunter.
12: All right, brother, thank you.
1: Hunter Henry with our Dan Graziano. You heard the game on ESPN Radio. Steve Levy had the call for us as the Patriots run away with this one. 45-17, Drake May throwing four touchdowns, no interceptions, threw for four touchdowns, ran for another. ESPN analyst Booger McFarland.
4: You're not going to be perfect. Play like you're 24 years old, like you're a young kid that's going to make mistakes, and we'll figure it out after that. And I thought today it did, boom, five total touchdowns. The big play was back. They threw the football down the field. Pop Douglas, a couple of long touchdowns. Hunter Henry, Williams, they pushed the football down the field, and he didn't try to guide the football. He threw the football accurately. He threw it deep. They made big plays. And I thought that this whole thing that Drake made, his demise is there, that's been drastically overstated. He's fine. He's outstanding. More importantly, the Patriots' defense was really good today. And so you saw a young player today, I thought, have a growing up moment and just kind of cut it loose, and it worked for the Patriots.
1: Patriots had 536 yards, their most in a game since 2021.

0: 40 on Sunday. 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
1: They get motion to the left side. Love under center. First and 10. Play action. Love looks to deal. Rainbowing left side. Watson out there.
2: Yes!
1: Touchdown! Green Bay Packers! Third down from the Green Bay 46. In the shotgun, Love hears the snap. They stymie the rush. Love steps up. Rainbows deep
2: going
1: down the
2: deep
1: middle.
2: Again.
1: Oh, he's got Watson in the end zone.
2: Yeah!
1: Touchdown!
2: Yeah!
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0: 95-7 Big FM. Packers surprise the Bears. A 31-7 win over Chicago. The Bears 24-point loss. Their second worst under Ben Johnson behind week two in 2025 when they lost by 31 to the Lions. Tyson Bagent, 87 yards passing, couple of interceptions. First Bears quarterback with under 100 yards passing and multiple interceptions, and again since Tim Boyle in 2022. Packers get the win. They snap a streak of four straight games without a rushing touchdown. They improved to 10-1 at home against the Bears in the last 11 matchups. Jordan Love throws for 367 yards and two touchdowns against Chicago, which struggled on Sunday. ESPN analyst Booger McFarland.
3: It was an eye-opener because of the big plays. The Bears' defense has played pretty decent.
4: But it has.
3: They gave up so many big plays, boom, and then the Bears' offense turned the football over. Five turnovers for the Bears today. It didn't matter which backup quarterback they put, whether it was Seagram Bajan, whether it was Case Keenum, everybody turned the football over today, and you can't turn the football over five times and win a football game.
0: They didn't look good doing it, and they wind up losing on Sunday. SportsCenter all night. ESPN Radio. Steelers, a 34-22 win over the Colts. Steelers, five-game home win streak dating back to last season, the team's longest home win streak since 2020. The Steelers' sixth straight win over the Colts. Second-longest active home win streak against a single opponent. They've won 22 straight against the Browns. Week five wrapping up in L.A., Bills, Rams at SoFi, which saw the Chargers lose on Sunday. The makeover comes for the Monday night game. The Rams logos now going onto the field. As for what could be a potential Super Bowl matchup, Bills-Rams, ESPN analyst Herm Edwards.
5: Against the Rams, it'll be, they'll get tested, their back end with Puka.
6: Mm-hmm.
5: They better figure out where he's at.
6: Yes.
5: They're going to move him all over the place. Stafford, we know, is going to sit in the pocket. He's not a run-around guy. He's going to be sitting right there. On the flip side of it, if you're the Rams, you're nervous about who? Superman.
6: 17.
5: Yeah. Okay, what is he? Look, if when you play against Buffalo, you got to tell your defense, hey, look, it's real simple, guys, on defense. If we're going to lose to Buffalo, Josh Allen has to beat us throwing from the pocket.
6: Right.
5: We can't allow this guy to get outside the pocket, because once he gets outside the pocket, it's playground football, and we don't have a coverage for that. We just don't. Because he's Superman, and once he gets outside the pocket, he puts his cape on, and there's no telling what he's going to do. Is he going to run? Is he going to throw the ball, going to the right and throw it 60 yards over there to the left? Because he just does what he wants to do. It's almost playground. And it's like, no recess for him. Keep him in the pocket. Don't let him escape. And if we can do that, we got a chance.
0: Bills, Rams from L.A. You'll see it on ABC, ESPN, the Manning cast on ESPN2. You're welcome, London. That's next. 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
1: 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WNBA Finals get underway next Saturday. Valkyries and Dream, the Golden State, will host the first two at their home, Chase Center in San Francisco. Then, who knows? Chase Center holds 18,000. The home court for the Atlanta Dream, the Gateway Center Arena, holds 3,500. Atlanta would host games 3 and 4, plus game 6 if necessary, but as of Sunday night, the location of those games remains unannounced. NHL Sunday, Rangers playing their first game since losing goalie Igor Shesterkin for the season with a knee injury.
2: This is his season debut tonight. Schneider in on the right wing for New York Rather. Drops it for Tolvin and save made. Rebound. Cooley scores. Lincoln had made the initial save. He dropped the juicy rebound at the top of the blue paint. And Will Cooley's got his second of the night in of the season. It's 6-2 New York.
1: New York pulling away with the 6-2 win, 880 ESPN New York. Rangers improving to 4-0 at home this season. 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
3: Betts waits the pitch. Swing and a fly ball center field. Playable Mitchell. He goes back out of the track and he makes the catch. And the Brewers have captured game one. Miguel able to finish it off, and the Brewers hang on for a one-run game one win. Milwaukee 2 and L.A. 1.
1: The bullpen helping nail that one down, ESPN insider Tim Kirkchen.
4: Mizorowski's made two starts in this postseason. He's got a combined 8 1/3 innings, meaning when they see trouble, even with a great pitcher like him, they're going to the bullpen because the bullpen has been so great this year. 23 2/3, one earned run, and 19 strikeouts. And tonight, 4 2/3 scoreless. As we said, Abner Uribe has pitched in all 5 postseason games. Ashby came in and gave him 2 innings, which is so crucial, then the closer at the end. You cannot win in this day and age without a deep, versatile bullpen. And we've seen that deep, versatile bullpen for the Brewers the entire postseason.
1: Back and to that's the how they get the win in game one of the NLCS. Game two coming today, as is game one of the ALCS. Every pitch of baseball's postseason here on ESPN Radio. As for the top sounds from Sunday, John Ryder.
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0: Number 5.
6: Thanks, Jay. We start with the baseball postseason and a rematch of last year's NLCS. This year's version, game one tonight in Milwaukee, Brewers and Dodgers. The Brew Crew doing damage off L.A. ace Tarik Skubal in the fourth. Boog Shambi with a call on ESPN Radio.
3: Hit in the air, left center field. Pretty well struck. Baez back near the wall. It's 1-1.
0: Number 4.
6: To week 5 of the NFL, and the Vikings doing it again with defense, this time against the Saints in New Orleans. The call on K-Fan.
7: 3 receivers to the left. Wide receiver screen to Price. Gets the catch at the 20. They'll take it down. The ball's out. Saints have it. The referee says it's a fumble. That's Jonas Sanker. 40, 30, 20. See you later. Bye, Jonas Sanker. No flags.
0: Number 3.
6: Sunday Night Football was a thriller in Atlanta. The Ravens rally looking to tie it up late. Call on WBAL.
8: The 2-point attempt as the offense gets back to the line of scrimmage. It is Derrick Henry in the Wildcat who has not been on this drive at all. Fakes it to Flowers. It's a foot race outside. Henry dives. He's in. The Ravens tie the game at 23. 40 seconds remain in Atlanta.
0: Number 2.
6: Jaden Daniels back for the Commanders, and he was running all over the place against the Giants. A game that finished in a tie. The call on Big 100.
9: Pressure coming up the middle. Jaden just scampers away from it. He's off to the races at the 20. 15, 10, 5. He's gone! Touchdown! Touchdown, Washington! Wow. Daniels saw the pressure, took off, and they couldn't catch him! That was a party not to see!
0: Number number one.
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8: On second and seven in Dolphins territory. Myers goes in motion from right to left. Burrow fakes to Perine, steps up in the pocket, flings it deep downfield for Chase. He goes airborne near the goal line and comes down with a one-handed, right-handed touchdown catch.
10: Oh, my God.
8: Jamar Chase with an incredible grab for a Bengals touchdown.
1: Phenomenal reception. Jets, phenomenal defense. 8 sacks and a win over the Browns, 17-12. Phenomenal comeback in London. Jake Elliott of the Eagles, a 48-yard field goal with 8 seconds to go. The ensuing kickoff.
11: With 8 seconds left, there's really not much they can do. Into the open field, though.
10: In the open field. Can he get there? Can he get there? He's going to attack with it, though. With one second left.
11: 1 second.
10: With 1 second left, Amir Abdullah ran this thing back.
1: And Cam Little comes on for a 57-yard attempt.
10: Cam Little from 57 yards to win the ball game. Snap is high. Little kicks it up. The 57-yard field goal is good! Good! Good! They won it on a 57-yard field goal!
1: 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The Jaguars come from behind in the final 8 seconds in London to beat the Eagles. ESPN's Booger McFarland, do you kick it to them?
12: No problem at all, because guess what? There have been this many kickoff returns for touchdowns this season. Zero. So nobody's returned one in the entire National Football League. So you kick the ball off, you make a tackle, the percentages are with you. Even if the guy goes another 5 or 10 yards further, as long as you make the tackle, the game's over. The one thing that couldn't happen did happen. Got it in the field goal range with 1 second left. So I don't fault him. I fault the execution by his team on special teams.
13: So let's go to the Jags for a minute. They're 4-1, and they're doing it. They got a great kicker. And Trevor Lawrence has picked up where he played last year, I thought. It's about a year and a half now.
12: Jags are playing really good football, Boom, overall. 26 penalties in the last 2 games. 13 last week, 13 more this week. They turned the football over. But the sign of a good team is when you're not at your best, when you can find a way to win with your B and C game. They found a way to win a game they had no business winning. And I think if you're Liam Cohen, you have to go back to your team. Hey, we lost our long snapper. We had too many penalties, but we found a way to win.
1: First game in the Super Bowl era with 2 go-ahead field goals in the final 10 seconds of the fourth quarter. Jaguars win it 19-17 in London. What not to do in overtime? That's next. SportsCenter All Night continues. 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
1: The Dodgers and Brewers open up the NLCS in Milwaukee.
2: 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Pretty well struck. Baez back near the wall.
1: Giants and Commanders go down to the wire in a divisional matchup.
3: Really look for Lee Will. He's got space again. 15, 10, cuts back against the green, and he's scored again. What a run by Daniels. Touchdown. Touchdown, Washington.
4: Mama, there goes that man.
1: Drake May puts on a show as the Patriots take on the Raiders.
5: May wants to throw. Steps up. Deep shot. Middle of the field. And it is caught. Hauled in by Kyle Williams. Another gorgeous throw from Drake May.
1: The Jaguars meet the Eagles in London.
6: Fire. That ball's going to be caught. That's Parker Washington, 45, 40. Along the right sideline, 35, 25, 20, 15, 10, 5. Into the end zone. Touchdown. And Jacksonville strikes first.
1: Plus, Josh Allen and the Bills head west to take on Matthew Stafford and the Rams on Monday Night Football.
7: You know, I got a ton of respect for Josh, what he brings to their team. You know, not only from just making the plays, but I just think his presence out there gives them a ton of confidence, as it should. He's a fantastic player, has been for a while. It'll be a big-time challenge for us, but we're looking forward to it.
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8: 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The team that had baseball's best record in the regular season opens its LCS with a win. That's on the way, but Sunday showed up with Week 5 action in the NFL. And some bonus action, in fact. Week 5 giving us a pair of overtime games, including the Sunday night matchup.
0: Ravens at Falcons.
8: This one went to overtime because the Ravens would rally in the fourth quarter.
9: Out of the shotgun is Huntley. Hill the tailback. Huntley looks left. Throws in zone. Spinning back to the football is Terrence Walker. Touchdown, Ravens.
8: That brings Baltimore to within two. So
9: the two-point attempt as the offense gets back to the line of scrimmage. It is Derrick Henry in the Wildcat, who has not been on this drive at all. Fakes it to Flowers. It's a foot race outside. Henry dives. He's in. The Ravens tie the game at 23. 40 seconds remain in Atlanta.
8: So off to overtime. The Ravens get the ball first. They run off a 14-play drive, 7 minutes worth of football, and they punch it in from the one for the go-ahead touchdown. Now it's Atlanta's turn with the ball.
9: John Robinson to the right of Tua, out of the shotgun. Belt high snap. Covered by Loa. Steps up. Throws. Deals. And it's intercepted. Kyle Hamilton, the Atlanta native, makes the play to seal an overtime win for the Ravens. 30-23. It is done on Sunday night.
8: WBAL with the calls as the Ravens come away with the overtime win, their third straight win. All three wins have come in one-score games. Derrick Henry rushes for 102 yards, had a touchdown catch, eighth player in NFL history with 135 total touchdowns. And as for that seven-minute offensive drive in overtime?
10: Yeah, I mean, we wanted to score, but I think having that drive was great for us to be able to, you know, keep the momentum going, keep the drive going, letting the clock run down, and just keeping that energy. I feel like guys were just focused on another level and great execution by every single body on offense. To the O-line, man, hell of a job. They did a great job in the run game. Snoop balled out. Told y'all, when y'all asked me what I thought, turn on the tape. He gonna show you.
8: Falcons take the loss in overtime. They've lost five straight overtime games. They led by eight in the fourth quarter. Lose in overtime. Michael Penix left the game with a rib injury, didn't play in overtime. Tua Tagovailoa, the game losing interception in overtime. First backup to throw an interception in overtime since John Skelton in 2012 for Arizona against the Bills. Ravens come away with the touchdown win in overtime. The other overtime game Sunday was in Washington. Giants, Commanders, New York getting a couple of touchdowns in the fourth quarter to force overtime. Game was tied at 27 after regulation. Giants miss a field goal on their first possession of overtime. Commanders punt on their ensuing possession. So, next score wins. Any score. Giants at Washington's 24. Seeing Cam Scataboo fumble the ball away with New York in field goal position. Washington takes it back the other way. They were at the Giants 24.
11: 20 seconds and the clock is running. If they're going to run the ball here, they've got to get down, get set, and spike it. In motion, Ben Sitt at 15 on the clock. Daniels, play action, rolling to the left, goes down now at the 25-yard line. There's only 7 seconds on the clock. There are no timeouts. This is going to end up in a tie if they don't spike it. Wow. It ends up in a tie.
12: This is the end of the game.
8: Big 100 with the call. Number 5, Jaden Daniels. Respecting Jaden Daniels. Not allowing anybody to win in week 5. 27-27 the final. Game ends when Daniels takes that sack with no timeouts left and not enough time to clock it.
13: What happened there in that last play?
7: Just got to be better. We all got to be better situationally. And football starts with me. Everybody will say the same thing, but we just got to be better in situational football.
13: What were you trying to? Were you trying to throw the ball away and just took it up, or what? Were you, what was the goal on that play when you snapped?
7: We got to stop the clock. We got to know it's ozone situation. We got to relay that as an offense. It starts from everybody top down, but ultimately, you know, it's on me.
14: Did you hear anything or say anything in the huddle about, hey, you know, we've got to get the clock stopped here?
7: Yeah, I just got to be better.
15: I thought this was a hard-fought game to the wire. Leaving tonight with a tie feels like a loss. And the last sequence, you know, we throw it out of bounds, we clock it, you know, you give yourself a chance to kick it. And we pride ourselves on those moments at the end of the game. And after the first down run, you know, still trying to gain more for the kick. Right call is honestly, like, we can go clock it early. And don't put ourselves in that spot, and that is that's my responsibility, nobody else's.
8: Washington coach Dan Quinn. Both teams had the ball inside their opponent's 25 in overtime when a field goal would have ended the game. The Scataboo fumble for New York, and then the game ends with the clock running on Washington. ESPN analyst Booger McFarland.
16: Both teams blew chances, but if you're the Commanders, 55 seconds left, 42 seconds go off before the next play snap. 13 seconds, and then Jaden Daniels starts to run around, boom. And just look, there's no urgency. Everybody's like, oh, okay, we got time. And then all of a sudden, you try to speed up. There was no communication. The players on the field did not know. They didn't have any timeouts, and they did not know we were trying to clock the football. So where's the communication from the head coach to the quarterback? Because the people on the field did not know. For a billion-dollar organization, where you have a head coach and a quarterback who's in charge of the offensive system, and for that to happen, boom, that's inexcusable. Mm. And if you're Dan Quinn, I get it. You got to take ownership of it. But if I'm the owner, I want answers, because that is inexcusable when you're paid to manage the game and the game was not managed.
17: Giants fumble, and all they're trying to do is just position. Of course, the kickers missed three, but that's not why they fumbled. Jameis. Yeah. We missed the winning press conference from Jameis, because that might have been hilarity.
16: It would have been. And Jameis played well. You know, usually the Jameis experience, he keeps both teams in the game. He tried to a couple of times, but overall, Jameis Winston put his team in a position to win the game today. And I think as a backup quarterback, that's all you can ask.
8: Jameis Winston, 33 of 54 passing, 326 yards, 3 touchdown passes. He's the first Giants quarterback with 3 touchdown passes in consecutive games since Eli Manning in 2016. The Commanders' last 4 drives ended with punt, punt, punt, and that sack in overtime that ended the game. Jaden Daniels, 199 yards passing, 17 of 25, 103 rushing yards, 2 rushing touchdowns, but it comes in the loss. Washington and the New York Giants end 27-27. In overtime. SportsCenter all night, ESPN Radio. There was a lot that Sunday gave us, including Niners linebacker Dre Greenlaw being ejected for headbutting a helmetless Ernest Jones, while the Seattle linebacker was exchanging words with Greenlaw along the sideline. Turned out to be quite the Sunday in Seattle.
0: SportsCenter all night. NFL Game of the Week, 49ers at Seahawks.
12: We are getting set for the 55th meeting between the Seahawks and the San Francisco 49ers. The Seahawks stand at 3-1. The Niners come in leading the division with an undefeated 4-0 record. These two teams don't like each other much. They are rivals in the NFC West, and we expect to have a great one today.
18: When the Niners came running out, lots of boos from the 12. So I think they're going to make it. They're going to make it tough on them today.
12: Yeah, there's a fair number of red jerseys though here in the stands. So the Niners, in some ways, do travel a bit.
19: Purdy claps his hands. Here's the snap. Give to McCaffrey, running left, big hole. Christian spins forward into the end zone. Touchdown, 49ers.
20: In terms of playing like complimentary football, the way that we want to play here as Seahawks and become the team that we want to become, we're not there yet.
19: He takes the snap, turn, give. Helani, ball out loose. It's in the end zone. Who's on it? 49ers say it's theirs, and it is touchdown, 49ers.
21: D was unbelievable today. I mean, to get us those four turnovers, what was the difference in winning and losing today, to be able to get the points off those turnovers, defended the run well, for our guys not to waver at all. That Duggar did an awesome job stepping it up, and so did the rest of the guys on the field, so it was huge.
12: Sam throws, catch is made, JSN makes a man miss, 10, 5, touchdown, Seahawks, Jackson, Smith, and Jigba. Just when you need to roll an 11, you got it.
19: Kittle attached left as well. McCaffrey in the backfield. Purdy in the shotgun. Here's the snap.
22: CMC.
19: Brock drops back. Looks. Pressured. Uh-oh. Get out of there. Rolls out to the left. Brock still looking. Still looking. Throws. And it is caught. Cooks got it. His first catch is a 49er. And the 49ers take the lead back.
21: I thought Brock did an unbelievable job finding a way there to win at the end. That's one of the best defenses in the league, one of the best defenses over these last few years. And there were some ups and downs. By no means was everything perfect, but I thought he was really good in the fourth quarter.
19: And the 49ers dug deep today. Welcome to come from behind and beat Seattle.
22: Welcome to the world of euphoria.
19: San Francisco improves to 5-0 and now 3-0 in the division, and the 49ers have a stranglehold on the NFC West.
22: And what an absolute gutty performance. It is as hard to win here as it is anywhere in the pro game. Seattle had won 9 straight home games, going even including the playoffs, all the way back to week 5, Tampa Bay last year. The 49ers just snapped that home streak.
8: ANVR, Seattle Sports, 7:10 a.m. with the calls. Niners get the win, 32-29. Second team in NFL history to start 5-0, including 3 wins over teams that had at least a dozen wins the previous season. Niners 5-0, so are the Vikings.
2: Game tied at 13. No play action this time. Oh. End off Aaron Jones. Runs through a stain at the 2 to the end zone. Touchdown! He's showtime! And Aaron Jones has run the Minnesota Vikings to a 19-13 lead.
23: Vikings fans cheer, but then again, we're about a mile and a half above the field behind the Saints bench. And Lieber looking to run down Aaron Jones as the Minnesota Vikings are going to beat the New Orleans Saints 23-13.
8: KFAN with the call. Vikings, their 10th 5-0 start in team history. Second in 3 seasons, both under Kevin O'Connell.
24: All right, really, really proud of our team. Getting to 5-0 before the bye. Wanted to come into this season and progressively improve as a team, try to win every op we get. We've dealt with some adversity today, and these guys just keep forging forward, forging together. I'm just so proud of the group, and we'll get a little healthy here over the bye. And then start attacking it one at a time after that.
8: O'Connell joining Bud Grant and Dennis Green as the only coaches in Vikings history with multiple 5-0 starts. Vikings 10-game win streak in the regular season, tied for the 3rd longest in team history. And they get the win over the Saints on Sunday, snapping a string of 8 straight quarters without a touchdown when they got Kyler Murray's 15-yard touchdown pass in the 3rd quarter. Vikings, Niners, the 2 5-0 teams in the NFL. Chiefs are also unbeaten. They're 4-0. It was a bye week. They host the winless Chargers in week 6. Striking first on the diamond. That's next. Sports Center All Night continues. It's ESPN Radio.
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1: 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Baseball is down to its final four, game one of the NLCS on Sunday. Dodgers scoring first, an RBI single in the top of the second. Brewers would answer that with a Bryce Turang homer in the fourth. 1-1 deadlock would be broken an inning later in the fifth.
2: And a pitch. Swing and a ground ball. Base hit up the middle. Here comes Mitchell racing around third. Mitchell is in to score. Luis Lara, RBI single, and the Brewers had the lead in the bottom of the fifth. 2-1. Small ball does the job.
1: That coming in the bottom of the fifth, as Boog Sciabbe mentioned, that would be the end of the scoring. Brewers win game one, 2-1. That's the good news for Milwaukee. The bad news, Brewers are 0-3 in a best-of-seven series after they win game one. Jacob Mizorowski went 4 1/3. The bullpen shuts it down the rest of the way. You heard it here on ESPN Radio. John Sciabbe and Doug Glanville had the call for us here on ESPN Radio. Back to Milwaukee. Boog?
2: Jay, thanks so much. All right, Dougie, so the Brewers showed off all of their skills in game one on a Sunday night. They showed off the defense, the bullpen, the clutch hitting, and the slug when they needed to. They did a little bit of everything to win it 2-1.
3: Well, just think about talking to Pat Murphy before the game, and you laid out like where the Brewers have an advantage, and they hit them all, right? Their ability to have this bullpen put up zeros. If they get a lead, they run, they're aggressive, the first to third, they get the bunt down. It's small ball, but they whenever they get the home run, that is such a big boost and a bonus. The quick strike to get back in the game, and then they just squeaked it across. A bunt, score from second base on a rookie Luis Lara, and all of a sudden they had a 2-1 lead, and their bullpen does the rest. That is Brewers baseball to a T, and most importantly, they just minimized the damage and the slug from the Dodgers on the pitching side so that they didn't give up that quick strike number, which would have, you know, caused the lead to evaporate quickly.
2: What was your take on what you saw from Jacob Mizorowski?
3: Yeah, I thought he adjusted. You know, these teams, the Dodgers and the Padres, both are understanding, okay, righties, he's going to work away. So you got to get your hits away or you got to battle. Lefties, if he works away, if you're going to swing, try to make contact, a lot of foul balls. So that's frustrating for a guy like Mizorowski getting so much swing and miss during the season. But I think he made big pitches when he needed to, got the double play ball, and those were key to get him out of jams. And, you know, now you look at the pitch count like, okay, it wasn't 120, so, you know, he could come back maybe an extra time if needed. So he gave them what they needed, and they had the lead. They held it, and the bullpen really deserves a lot of credit.
2: So the Brewers take game one. They'll send Logan Henderson to the mound in game two against one of the better big game pitchers we've seen in recent memory, Yoshinobu Yamamoto. But the Brewers take game one, 2-1 the final. For Doug Glanville, I'm John Sciabbe right here at your home for every pitch of the World Series, Major League Baseball on ESPN Radio and ESPN app. Now we send it back to Jay Reynolds in the studio.
1: All right, Boog. Dodgers 2-for-22 with runners in scoring position this postseason. They went 1-for-6 in game one on Sunday. Monday, game two from Milwaukee, our pregame 4:30 Eastern here on ESPN Radio. That's going to be followed by game one of the ALCS. Guardians coming off their 5-game win over Chicago. They now face the Rays. One hurdle for Cleveland is the fact they're coming off that series that went five. ESPN insider Tim Kirkchen.
4: Their entire staff was tremendous in that series. We saw Cade Smith at the end. Nobody has taken a good swing off of that guy the second half of the season. So this is why you cannot count the Guardians out because of their pitching. The only danger is they're probably not going to have Gavin Williams until game three, whereas the Rays are going to have their best three lined up, fully rested.
5: What are your expectations for Jose Ramirez?
4: Well, I expect him to be really good in this series because when they really needed him, we know he's one of the best players in the game. He's going to be a Hall of Fame third baseman someday. And if he keeps up the pace that he's at right now, he's got a chance to be the greatest baseball player ever to play in Cleveland. Someday he might even surpass Bob Feller as the greatest Cleveland baseball player ever. Tom Kelly and Tony La Russa used to tell me, when your best guy is also your best player, that's when you have a beat. And that's who Jose Ramirez is. He runs hard to first base every single time. And that rubs off on the entire team.
1: 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Right now, SportsCenter all night, back to Week 5 of the NFL. There are two teams that have gone to 5-0, Niners and Vikings. We also have two winless teams, like the Chargers.
6: Trips left, single receiver right. Herbert in the shotgun. They move again. No penalty flag. Herbert throws. Ball is intercepted in the flat. Intercepted and down the sideline. That is Brandon Jones with the pick. Brandon Jones, his second interception of the season.
1: 850 KOA. Broncos go on to a 23-17 come from behind win over the Chargers, who are still winless. ESPN's Booger McFarland.
7: They won. Sean Payton took over play calling. Did it make a difference? They won. I think the confidence of Bo Nix has to continue to improve. And when you go back to last year when Bo Nix made a gigantic improvement, who was in his ear? It was Sean Payton. Mm. So let's get some consistency back and get the guy who had him playing at a high level. I think the Broncos are one of those teams that by the time we get to Thanksgiving, you're going to look back and say, same Broncos. The pass rush will be better. Okay. The defense will continue to be good. And Bo Nix will round into form. They got to run the football a little bit better and get Courtland Sutton more involved. He had his first touchdown of the day. He's got to get more involved.
1: Broncos trailed 17-10 with 9 minutes to go. Chargers wind up losing Jim Harbaugh's eighth straight loss, including the playoffs, dating back to last season. Dolphins looking for their first win, taking on the Bengals.
8: On 2nd and 7 in Dolphins territory. Myers goes in motion from right to left. Burrow fakes to Pirine, steps up in the pocket, flings it deep downfield for Chase. He goes airborne near the goal line and comes down with a one-handed, right-handed touchdown catch.
9: Oh, my God.
8: Ja'Marr Chase with an incredible grab for a Bengals touchdown.
1: ESPN 15-30. Bengals go on to a 31-24 win over the Dolphins. Bengals 3-2 with the win. Joe Burrow, 190 yards passing. Malik Willis, 137 in the loss. Notes there's a difference between practice and execution this year.
10: That's what we're trying to figure out. The same. We just got to go back to the drawing board, watch these last few games, compare it to practice, understand what we're good at, what we're not good at, understand what, you know, guys are comfortable with and what they're not comfortable with, and then just try to go and execute the next opportunity we can get.
1: Dolphins still winless. Texans and Titans went into Sunday both winless.
11: And the Texans are going to take knees and get out of here. Actually, they'll only have to take one. 19 seconds to go. Stroud to the line of scrimmage. Takes a knee. It is over. That's more like it.
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11: The Houston Texans get their first victory of the year. They pound Tennessee 26-3.
1: 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Texans first team to enter 0-4. Or worse, and win by more than 20 since 2011. 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
1: What have we learned in Week 5? 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
1: Brewers take the opener of the NLCS, both league championship series. We will see on Monday. Texans get their first win and get Marvin Harrison from Arizona. We have three teams still unbeaten in the NFL, including a pair at 5-0.
2: Kittle attached left as well. McCaffrey in the backfield. Purdy in the shotgun. Here's the snap.
3: CMC.
2: Brock drops back. Looks. Pressured. Uh-oh. Get out of there. Rolls out to the left. Brock still looking. Still looking. Throws. And it is caught. Cooks got it. His first catch is a 49er. And the 49ers take the lead back.
1: KNBR with the call. Niners ultimately win it 32-29. They stay unbeaten. They're at 5-0. They're the second team in NFL history to start 5-0 with three wins over teams that had a dozen wins last season. 49ers' fifth 5-0 start in the Super Bowl era. One of three remaining unbeaten teams in the NFL. The Vikings are 5-0. Chiefs are 4-0 on a bye this week. Niners have partially done it with defense. ESPN analyst Booger McFarland.
4: They've played outstanding. They've played above their weight because they've had guys hurt. Nick Bosa's still hurt right now. Their defense, led by Fred Warner, and the pressure that the defensive line, regardless of who's up there, they get after the quarterback. This game, though, Boom, Seattle turned the football over a lot. The 49ers turned the ball over. You know what the difference in the game was? Mike Evans. Mm-hmm. You make the offseason addition, you bring in Mike Evans, and anytime Brock Purdy and the 49ers needed to play one-on-one coverage, they went to Mike Evans, and it was Mike Evans against a depleted Seattle secondary. That was the key, and I think if you're Kyle Shanahan, to go into that building against a team that you didn't score a touchdown against last year and get that win, to me, that's an outstanding win. Not just to stay undefeated, but for the psyche of the 49ers. When we can go in that building and not play our best and still win, that's a big-time win.
5: Purdy continued to play with confidence despite the sacks, and this is a big jump for the 49ers to win in there after being blown out last year in the playoffs.
4: Purdy is playing the position as good as you can play it. He's anticipating. He's throwing the football. Kyle Shanahan, to your point, there were some new wrinkles. You saw some new wrinkles in the game plan, and they did it without Juszczyk. They did it without Debo got hurt. Yes. They did it without some of their top guys. This was a really, really good win. But if you're Seattle, your top two running backs were out. You turned the football over, and you still almost had a chance to win. I think you feel pretty good.
5: Well, let's take Seattle. They're playing Thursday night.
4: Yeah.
5: They got to come up with something to calm things down in the turnover department.
4: They can't play the way they want to play right now, which is they want to run the football with Charbonnet and Price. They want to physically impose their will. Their offensive line is really good. And then that forces you to single cover JSN and Cooper Kupp. Now, there's a little bit more that's going on Sam Darnold's plate. Not that he can't handle it, because he can, but they got to play a little bit left-handed. They want to play right-handed and come downhill. They can't turn the football over. So their margin for error is a little smaller right now. Seattle's a very good football team, but I think more has to be put on Darnold's plate. Mm. You got to ask more of Jaxon Smith-Njigba. You got to ask more of Cooper Kupp right now, especially with those couple of big games coming up. They can't run the football. And when you become one-dimensional in this league, I don't care who you're playing, that's tough.
1: Seahawks snapping a streak of five straight wins in divisional games, including the postseason, have been the longest active in the NFL. They fall to 11-9 at home under Mike McDonald. Sam Darnold, fourth career game with five sacks taken and at least two interceptions. Lions with some impressive offense in their matchup with the Cardinals.
6: Brock right, tight to the formation left. Laporta to the right, gives 7 yards behind Goff, who takes the snap. Play action fake, they're going to throw for it. Wide open man, caught at the 20, up the sideline, Laporta. He is in dancing. It's a touchdown on a vacated right side. Sam Laporta, the only man in the zip code. Goff, with his hands behind his back, reaches out for the snap. He takes it. He's ready to throw. Standing sturdy in the pocket. Throwing wide left. Jumping grab. J-Mo touchdown. Just over the A in Arizona. The Lions on fourth down. Strike on an 8-yard touchdown. Quick snap. Goff ready to throw. Third down and 11. Steps into it. fires near side, Williams end zone. It falls right into his lap. Touchdown, J-Mo. A parachute from Jared Goff to the near right pylon and a bullseye 39-yard touchdown.
1: Jared Goff and the Lions pulling away, and they get the win 45-21 over the Cardinals. Lions trailed 7-0 after the first quarter. They scored on seven straight drives prior to punting on the final drive. They win at 45-21, averaging 32.8 points per game this season. That's the most in the NFL, not Chicago. Jared Goff, dozen passing touchdowns and no interceptions this season.
3: I think today was a good example of, like I said, where we can go and what we're capable of. And I think I said it earlier in last week, we've been good, right? And like today we were great and still some things to be better at, certainly. But today we kind of, okay, that's what we're capable of. And it's good to know that that's our standard now. And we can hold guys accountable to what we just did today.
1: Goff throwing for 271 yards and three touchdowns, ran for another. Coach Dan Campbell.
7: I thought the guys answered the bell, and I thought we played pretty fearless today. It's what we have to be able to do. That's our offense. You know, and I thought our guys really fed off each other. The O-line got going, you know, and opened some holes, and then, you know, Jaw started to come to life. You know, obviously made some of his own plays there once we got him started. And Laporta was huge for us today. J-Mo was huge for us today.
1: And the Lions go on to the 45-21 win over the Cardinals, who allow at least 30 points now in four consecutive games. SportsCenter All Night, ESPN Radio. The Lions put up 45 points. So do the Patriots.
8: May has time for lunch and a cup of coffee. Now throws. End zone. Wide open touchdown. DeMario Douglas, they call him Pop. He couldn't be more wide open. The easiest touchdown, pitch and catch ever. For 35 yards, and the Patriots draw first blood.
9: They under pressure, throws wide open. It is caught for a touchdown. Now, there is a flag down. There was contact. Maybe it's an offensive pass interference. We'll see. Hunter Henry has it. It's a touchdown catch for now.
10: This might be defensive holding.
9: Second and 19 for the 34. May, deep shot, left side, got a man. It is caught for the touchdown. Kyle Williams from Drake May. A rainbow out of the sky from May that was perfect. Into the outstretched arms of Williams, 34 yards for the score. And the Patriots have opened things up here on their first drive of the second half.
1: And they go on to a 45-17 rout of the Raiders. Drake May, 26 of 34, 374 yards. You heard the touchdown pass to Hunter Henry after the game.
11: Overall, this offensive performance, your quarterback, Drake May, these young receivers stepping up with the injuries. What do you say about the group overall?
12: It's just a lot of fun, man. A lot of guys are just, you know, are very unselfish and are just excited for the next guy to make the play. A lot of guys, like you said, stepped up today. And what more can you say about our guy behind, you know, behind center and 10? Just a stud, man, and just a joy to play with.
11: Just the last two games, that Buffalo last week and then here, I mean, what sort of statement, I guess, has he made to the world that was kind of probably questioning him a little bit a couple weeks ago?
12: Never questioned. I'll tell you that right now. None of us in that locker room, for anybody, ever questioned that guy. We know who he is, and he's starting to show it week after week.
11: It's not just the offense. You got injuries all over the defense. They obviously stepped up today. Cornerbacks that are having to play, they're generally back. What is it about this team? Why are you guys so good at that next man up thing everybody talks about?
12: Just unselfish, like I said, man. It's just the guys that care, man. There really is a connection on this team, and we're still building that, man. We're still coming together. Everybody really cares about each other, and it's a lot of fun to go out there and play with that.
11: All right, defending AFC champs, back to 3-2. Thanks, Hunter.
12: All right, brother, thank you.
1: Hunter Henry with our Dan Graziano. You heard the game on ESPN Radio. Steve Levy had the call for us as the Patriots run away with this one. 45-17, Drake May throwing four touchdowns, no interceptions, threw for four touchdowns, ran for another. ESPN analyst Booger McFarland.
4: You're not going to be perfect. Play like you're 24 years old, like you're a young kid that's going to make mistakes, and we'll figure it out after that. And I thought today it did, boom, five total touchdowns. The big play was back. They threw the football down the field. Pop Douglas, a couple of long touchdowns. Hunter Henry, Williams, they pushed the football down the field, and he didn't try to guide the football. He threw the football accurately. He threw it deep. They made big plays. And I thought that this whole thing that Drake made, his demise is there, that's been drastically overstated. He's fine. He's outstanding. More importantly, the Patriots' defense was really good today. And so you saw a young player today, I thought, have a growing up moment and just kind of cut it loose, and it worked for the Patriots.
1: Patriots had 536 yards, their most in a game since 2021. Fernando Mendoza did make it into the game for Las Vegas, completed 6 of his 8 passes for 48 yards. He was the first overall pick, took his first snaps of his pro career on Sunday as

0: They're second worst under Ben Johnson, behind week two in 2025 when they lost by 31 to the Lions. Tyson Bagent, 87 yards passing, couple of interceptions. First Bears quarterback with under 100 yards passing and multiple interceptions, and again since Tim Boyle in 2022. Packers get the win. They snap a streak of four straight games without a rushing touchdown. They improved to 10-1 at home against the Bears in the last 11 matchups. Jordan Love throws for 367 yards and two touchdowns against Chicago, which struggled on Sunday. ESPN analyst Booger McFarland.
1: It was an eye-opener because of the big plays. The Bears' defense has played pretty decent.
2: But it has.
1: They gave up so many big plays, Boom. And then the Bears' offense turned the football over. Five turnovers for the Bears today. It didn't matter which backup quarterback they put, whether it was Secret Invasion, whether it was Case Keenum. Everybody turned the football over today, and you can't turn the football over five times and win a football game.
0: They didn't look good doing it, and they wind up losing on Sunday. SportsCenter all night. ESPN Radio. Steelers, a 34-22 win over the Colts. Steelers' five-game home win streak dating back to last season, the team's longest home win streak since 2020. The Steelers' sixth straight win over the Colts. Second-longest active home win streak against a single opponent. They've won 22 straight against the Browns. Week five wrapping up in L.A. Bills, Rams at SoFi, which saw the Chargers lose on Sunday. The makeover comes for the Monday night game. The Rams logo's now going onto the field. As for what could be a potential Super Bowl matchup, Bills-Rams, ESPN analyst Herm Edwards.
3: Against the Rams, it'll be, they'll get tested, their back end, with Puka. They better figure out where he's at, because they're going to move him all over the place. Stafford, we know, is going to sit in the pocket. He's not a run-around guy. He's going to be sitting right there. On the flip side of it, if you're the Rams, you're nervous about who? Superman.
4: 17.
3: Okay, what is he? Look, if when you play against Buffalo, you got to tell your defense, hey, look, it's real simple, guys, on defense. If we're going to lose to Buffalo, Josh Allen has to beat us throwing from the pocket.
4: Right.
3: We can't allow this guy to get outside the pocket, because once he gets outside the pocket, it's playground football, and we don't have a coverage for that. We just don't. Because he's Superman, and once he gets outside the pocket, he puts his cape on, and there's no telling what he's going to do. Is he going to run? Is he going to throw the ball, going to the right and throw it 60 yards over there to the left? Because he just does what he wants to do. It's almost playground. And it's like, no recess for him. Keep him in the pocket. Don't let him escape. And if we can do that, we got a chance.
0: Bills, Rams from L.A. You'll see it on ABC, ESPN, the Manning cast on ESPN2. You're welcome, London. That's next. SportsCenter All Night continues. 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
1: 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Valkyries and Dream. The Golden State will host the first two at their home, Chase Center in San Francisco. Then, who knows? Chase Center holds 18,000. The home court for the Atlanta Dream, the Gateway Center Arena, holds 3,500. Atlanta would host games 3 and 4, plus game 6 if necessary, but as of Sunday night, the location of those games remains unannounced. NHL Sunday, Rangers playing their first game since losing goalie Igor Shesterkin for the season with a knee injury.
2: This is his season debut tonight. Schneider in on the right wing for New York, drops it for Tolvin, and save made, rebound, Cooley scores! Lincoln made the initial save, he dropped the juicy rebound at the top of the blue paint, and Will Cooley's got his second of the night in of the season. It's 6-2 New York.
1: New York pulling away with the 6-2 win. 880 ESPN New York. Rangers improving to 4-0 at home this season. 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
3: Betts waits the pitch. Swing and a fly ball center field. Playable Mitchell. He goes back out of the track and he makes the catch. And the Brewers have captured game one. Miguel able to finish it off, and the Brewers hang on for a one-run game one win. Milwaukee 2 and L.A. 1.
1: The bullpen helping nail that one down, ESPN insider Tim Kirchin.
4: Mizorowski's made two starts in this postseason. He's got a combined 8 1/3 innings, meaning when they see trouble, even with a great pitcher like him, they're going to the bullpen because the bullpen has been so great this year. 23 2/3, one earned run and 19 strikeouts. And tonight, 4 2/3 scoreless. As we said, Abner Uribe has pitched in all 5 postseason games. Ashby came in and gave him 2 innings, which is so crucial, then the closer at the end. You cannot win in this day and age without a deep, versatile bullpen. And we've seen that deep, versatile bullpen for the Brewers the entire postseason.
1: They get the win in game one of the NLCS. Game two coming today, as is game one of the ALCS. Every pitch of baseball's postseason here on ESPN Radio. As for the top sounds from Sunday, John Ryder.
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0: Number 5.
7: Thanks, Jay. We start with the baseball postseason and a rematch of last year's NLCS. This year's version, game one tonight in Milwaukee, Brewers and Dodgers. The Brew Crew doing damage off L.A. ace Tarek Skubal in the fourth. Boog Shambi with a call on ESPN Radio.
3: Hit in the air, left center field. Pretty well struck. Paez back near the wall. It's 1-1.
0: Number 4.
7: To week 5 of the NFL, and the Vikings doing it again with defense, this time against the Saints in New Orleans. The call on KFan.
8: 3 receivers to the left. Wide receiver screen to Price. Makes the catch at the 20. They'll take it down. Ball's out. Saints have it. The referee says it's a fumble. That's Jonas Sanker. 40, 30, 20. See you later. Bye, Jonas Sanker. No flags.
0: Number 3.
7: Sunday Night Football was a thriller in Atlanta. The Ravens rally looking to tie it up late. Call on WBAL.
9: The 2-point attempt as the offense gets back to the line of scrimmage. It is Derrick Henry in the Wildcat, who has not been on this drive at all. Fakes it to Flowers. It's a foot race outside. Henry dives. He's in. The Ravens tie the game at 23. 40 seconds remain in Atlanta.
0: Number 2.
7: Jaden Daniels back for the Commanders, and he was running all over the place against the Giants. A game that finished in a tie. The call on Big 100.
10: Pressure coming up the middle. He just scampers away from it. He's off to the races at the 20. 15, 10, 5. He's gone! Touchdown! Touchdown, Washington! Wow. Daniels saw the pressure, took off, and they couldn't catch him! That was a party not to see!
0: No. number one.
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9: On second and seven, in Dolphins territory. Myers goes in motion from right to left. Burrow fakes to Perine, steps up in the pocket, flings it deep downfield for Chase. He goes airborne near the goal line and comes down with a one-handed, right-handed touchdown catch.
6: Oh my God.
9: Ja'Marr Chase with an incredible grab for a Bengals touchdown.
1: Phenomenal reception. Jets, phenomenal defense. 8 sacks and a win over the Browns, 17-12. Phenomenal comeback in London. Jake Elliott of the Eagles, a 48-yard field goal with 8 seconds to go. The ensuing kickoff.
11: With 8 seconds left, there's really not much they can do. Into the open field, though.
12: In the open field. Can he get there? Can he get there? He's going to tackle it, though. With one second left.
11: 1 second.
12: With 1 second left, Amir Abdullah ran this thing back.
1: And Cam Little comes on for a 57-yard attempt.
12: Cam Little from 57 yards to win the ball game. Snap is high. Little kicks it up. The 57-yard field goal is good! Good! Good! They won it on a 57-yard field goal!
1: 1010 XL, 92.5 FM. The Jaguars come from behind in the final 8 seconds in London to beat the Eagles. ESPN's Booger McFarland, do you kick it to them?
13: No problem at all, because guess what? There have been this many kickoff returns for touchdowns this season. Zero. Right. So nobody's returned one in the entire National Football League. So you kick the ball off, you make a tackle, the percentages are with you. Even if you, even if the guy goes another 5 or 10 yards further, as long as you make the tackle, the game's over. The one thing that couldn't happen did happen. Got it in the field goal range with 1 second left. So I don't fault him. I fault the execution by his team on special teams.
14: So let's go to the Jags for a minute. They're 4-1, and they're doing it. They got a great kicker. And Trevor Lawrence has picked up where he played last year, I thought. It's about a year and a half now.
13: Jags are playing really good football, Boom, overall. 26 penalties in the last 2 games. 13 last week, 13 more this week. They turned the football over. But the sign of a good team is when you're not at your best, when you can find a way to win with your B and C game. They found a way to win a game they had no business winning. And I think if you're Liam Cohen, you have to go back to your team. Hey, we lost our long snapper. We had too many penalties, but we found a way to win.
1: First game in the Super Bowl era with 2 go-ahead field goals in the final 10 seconds of the fourth quarter. Jaguars win it 19-17 in London. What not to do in overtime? That's next. SportsCenter All Night continues. It's ESPN Radio.
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18: Currently leads all tight ends with 4 touchdown catches and ranks 3rd with 244 receiving yards. And his 19.84 miles per hour reached was his fastest top speed since week 13 against the Bills in 2024. 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
1: The Dodgers and Brewers open up the NLCS in Milwaukee.
2: Hit in the air, left center field. Pretty well struck. Baez back near the wall. And it's out of here. Into the bullpen to left center field. Who says they don't slow?
1: Giants and Commanders go down to the wire in a divisional matchup.
3: Truly 140 will. He's got space again. 15, 10, touchdown against the green. And he's scored again. What a run by Daniels. Touchdown. Touchdown, Washington.
4: Mama, there goes that man.
1: Drake May puts on a show as the Patriots take on the Raiders.
5: May wants to throw. Steps up. Deep shot. Middle of the field. And it is caught. Hauled in by Kyle Williams. Another gorgeous throw from Drake May.
1: The Jaguars meet the Eagles in London.
6: Fire. That ball's going to be caught. That's Parker Washington, 45, 40. Flow on the right sideline, 35, 25, 20, 15, 10, 5. Into the end zone. Touchdown. And Jacksonville strikes first.
1: Plus, Josh Allen and the Bills head west to take on Matthew Stafford and the Rams on Monday Night Football.
7: You know, I got a ton of respect for Josh, what he brings to their team. You know, not only from just making the plays, but I just think his presence out there gives them a ton of confidence, as it should. He's a fantastic player, has been for a while. It'll be a big-time challenge for us, but we're looking forward to it.
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8: 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The team that had baseball's best record in the regular season opens its LCS with a win. That's on the way, but Sunday showed up with Week 5 action in the NFL. And some bonus action, in fact. Week 5 giving us a pair of overtime games, including the Sunday night matchup.
0: Ravens at Falcons.
8: This one went to overtime because the Ravens would rally in the fourth quarter.
9: Out of the shotgun is Huntley. Build the tailback. Huntley looks left. Throws in zone. Spinning back to the football is Terrence Walker. Touchdown, Ravens!
8: That brings Baltimore to within two. So
9: the two-point attempt as the offense gets back to the line of scrimmage. It is Derrick Henry in the Wildcat, who has not been on this drive at all. Fakes it to Flowers. It's a foot race outside. Henry dives. He's in. The Ravens tie the game at 23. 40 seconds remain in Atlanta.
8: So off to overtime. The Ravens get the ball first. They run off a 14-play drive, 7 minutes worth of football, and they punch it in from the one for the go-ahead touchdown. Now it's Atlanta's turn with the ball.
9: John Robinson to the right of Tua, out of the shotgun. Belt-high snap. Covered by Loa. Steps up. Throws. Deals. And it's intercepted. Kyle Hamilton, the Atlanta native, makes the play to seal an overtime win for the Ravens. 30-23. It is done on Sunday night.
8: WBAL with the calls as the Ravens come away with the overtime win, their third straight win. All three wins have come in one-score games. Derrick Henry rushes for 102 yards, had a touchdown catch, eighth player in NFL history with 135 total touchdowns. And as for that seven-minute offensive drive in overtime?
10: Yeah, I mean, we just, obviously, you know, we wanted to score, but I think having that drive was great for us to be able to, you know, keep the momentum going, keep the drive going, letting the clock run down, and just keeping that energy. I feel like guys were just focused on another level and great execution by every single body on offense. To the O-line, man, hell of a job. They did a great job in the run game. Snoop balled out. I told y'all, when y'all asked me what I thought, turn on the tape. He gonna show you.
8: Falcons take the loss in overtime. They've lost five straight overtime games. They led by eight in the fourth quarter. Lose in overtime. Michael Penix left the game with a rib injury, didn't play in overtime. Tua Tagovailoa, the game-losing interception in overtime. First backup to throw an interception in overtime since John Skelton in 2012 for Arizona against the Bills. Ravens come away with the touchdown win in overtime. The other overtime game Sunday was in Washington. Giants, Commanders, New York getting a couple of touchdowns in the fourth quarter to force overtime. Game was tied at 27 after regulation. Giants miss a field goal on their first possession of overtime. Commanders punt on their ensuing possession. So, next score wins. Any score. Giants at Washington's 24. Seeing Cam Scataboo fumble the ball away with New York in field goal position. Washington takes it back the other way. They were at the Giants 24.
3: 20 seconds and the clock is running. If they're going to run the ball here, they've got to get down, get set, and spike it. In motion, Ben Sitt at 15 on the clock. Daniels, play action, rolling to the left, goes down now at the 25-yard line. There's only 7 seconds on the clock. There are no timeouts. This is going to end up in a tie if they don't spike it. Wow. It ends up in a tie.
11: This is the end of the game.
8: Big 100 with the call. Number 5, Jaden Daniels. Respecting Jaden Daniels. Not allowing anybody to win in week 5. 27-27 the final. Game ends when Daniels takes that sack with no timeouts left and not enough time to clock it.
12: What happened there in that last play?
7: It's got to be better. We all got to be better situationally. Football starts with me. Everybody will say the same thing, but we just got to be better in situational football.
12: What were you trying to? Were you trying to throw the ball away and just took it up, or what was the goal on that play when you snapped?
7: We got to stop the clock. We got to know it's ozone situation. We got to relay that as an offense. It starts from everybody top down, but ultimately, you know, it's on me.
13: Did you hear anything or say anything in the huddle about, hey, you know, we've got to get the clock stopped here?
7: Yeah, I just got to be better.
14: I thought this was a hard-fought game to the wire. Leaving tonight with a tie feels like a loss. And the last sequence, you know, we throw it out of bounds, we clock it, you know, you give yourself a chance to kick it. And we pride ourselves on those moments at the end of the game. And after the first down run, you know, still trying to gain more for the kick. Right call is honestly, like, we can go clock it early. And don't put ourselves in that spot, and that is that's my responsibility, nobody else's.
8: Washington coach Dan Quinn. Both teams had the ball inside their opponent's 25 in overtime when a field goal would have ended the game. The Scataboo fumble for New York, and then the game ends with the clock running on Washington. ESPN analyst Booger McFarland.
15: Both teams blew chances, but if you're the Commanders, 55 seconds left, 42 seconds go off before the next play snap, 13 seconds, and then Jaden Daniels starts to run around, boom, and just look, there's no urgency. Everybody's like, oh, okay, we got time. And then all of a sudden, you try to speed up. There was no communication. The players on the field did not know they didn't have any timeouts, and they did not know we were trying to clock the football. So where's the communication from the head coach to the quarterback? Because the people on the field did not know. For a billion-dollar organization, where you have a head coach and a quarterback who's in charge of the offensive system, and for that to happen, boom, that's inexcusable. Mm. And if you're Dan Quinn, I get it. You got to take ownership of it. But if I'm the owner, I want answers, because that is inexcusable when you're paid to manage the game and the game was not managed.
16: Giants fumble, and all they're trying to do is just position. Of course, the kickers missed three, but that's not why they fumbled. Jameis. Yeah. We missed the winning press conference from Jameis, because that might have been hilarity.
15: It would have been. And Jameis played well. You know, usually the Jameis experience, he keeps both teams in the game. He tried to a couple of times, but overall, Jameis Winston put his team in a position to win the game today. And I think as a backup quarterback, that's all you can ask.
8: Jameis Winston, 33 of 54 passing, 326 yards, 3 touchdown passes. He's the first Giants quarterback with 3 touchdown passes in consecutive games since Eli Manning in 2016. The Commanders' last 4 drives ended with punt, punt, punt, and that sack in overtime that ended the game. Jaden Daniels, 199 yards passing, 17 of 25, 103 rushing yards, 2 rushing touchdowns, but it comes in the loss. Washington and the New York Giants end 27-27. In overtime. SportsCenter all night, ESPN Radio. There was a lot that Sunday gave us, including Niners linebacker Dre Greenlaw being ejected for headbutting a helmetless Ernest Jones, while the Seattle linebacker was exchanging words with Greenlaw along the sideline. Turned out to be quite the Sunday in Seattle.
0: SportsCenter all night. NFL Game of the Week, 49ers at Seahawks.
17: We are getting set for the 55th meeting between the Seahawks and the San Francisco 49ers. The Seahawks stand at 3-1. The Niners come in leading the division with an undefeated 4-0 record. These two teams don't like each other much. They are rivals in the NFC West, and we expect to have a great one today.
18: When the Niners came running out, lots of boos from the 12. So I think they're going to make it tough on them today.
17: Yeah, there's a fair number of red jerseys, though, here in the stands. So the Niners, in some ways, do travel a bit.
19: Purdy claps his hands. Here's the snap. Give to McCaffrey. Running left. Big hole. Christian spins forward into the end zone. Touchdown, 49ers!
20: In terms of playing like complimentary football the way that we want to play here as Seahawks and become the team that we want to become, we're not there yet.
19: He takes the snap. Turn. Give. Halani. Ball out. Loose. It's in the end zone. Who's on it? 49ers say it's theirs. And it is touchdown, 49ers!
21: D was unbelievable today. I mean, to get us those four turnovers, what was the difference in winning and losing today? To be able to get the points off those turnovers, defend to the run well, for our guys not to waver at all. That Duggar did an awesome job stepping it up, and so did the rest of the guys on the field, so it was huge.
17: Sam throws, catches made, JSN makes a man miss, 10, 5, touchdown! Seahawks, Jackson, Smith, and Jigba! Just when you need to roll an 11, you got it!
19: Kittle attacks left as well. McCaffrey in the backfield. Purdy in the shotgun. Here's the snap.
22: CMC.
19: Brock drops back. Looks. Pressured. Uh-oh. Get out of there. Rolls out to the left. Brock still looking. Still looking. Throws. And it is caught. Cooks got it. His first catch is a 49er. And the 49ers take the lead back.
21: I thought Brock did an unbelievable job finding a way there to win at the end. That's one of the best defenses in the league, one of the best defenses over these last few years. And there were some ups and downs. By no means was everything perfect, but I thought he was really good in the fourth quarter.
19: And the 49ers dug deep today. Welcome to come from behind and beat Seattle.
22: Welcome to the world of euphoria.
19: San Francisco improves to 5-0 and now 3-0 in the division, and the 49ers have a stranglehold on the NFC West.
22: And what an absolute gutty performance. It is as hard to win here as it is anywhere in the pro game. Seattle had won 9 straight home games, going even including the playoffs, all the way back to week 5, Tampa Bay last year. The 49ers just snapped that home streak.
8: AMBR, Seattle Sports, 7:10 a.m. with the calls. Niners get the win, 32-29. Second team in NFL history to start 5-0, including 3 wins over teams that had at least a dozen wins the previous season. Niners 5-0. So are the Vikings.
2: Game tied at 13. No play action this time. Oh. Hand off Aaron Jones. Runs through a stain at the 2 to the end zone. Touchdown! He's showtime! And Aaron Jones has run the Minnesota Vikings to a 19-13 lead.
23: These Vikings fans cheer, but then again, we're about a mile and a half above the field behind the Saints bench. Ben Lieber looking to run down Aaron Jones as the Minnesota Vikings are going to beat the New Orleans Saints 23-13.
8: KFAN with the call. Vikings, their 10th 5-0 start in team history. Second in 3 seasons, both under Kevin O'Connell.
24: All right, really, really proud of our team. Getting to 5-0 before the bye. Wanted to come into this season and progressively improve as a team, try to win every op we get. We've dealt with some adversity today, and these guys just keep forging forward, forging together. I'm just so proud of the group, and we'll get a little healthy here over the bye. And then start attacking it one at a time after that.
8: O'Connell joining Bud Grant and Dennis Green as the only coaches in Vikings history with multiple 5-0 starts. Vikings 10-game win streak in the regular season, tied for the 3rd longest in team history. And they get the win over the Saints on Sunday, snapping a string of 8 straight quarters without a touchdown when they got Kyler Murray's 15-yard touchdown pass in the 3rd quarter. Vikings, Niners, the 2 5-0 teams in the NFL. Chiefs are also unbeaten. They're 4-0. It was a bye week. They host the winless Chargers in week 6. Striking first on the diamond. That's next. Sports Center All Night continues. It's ESPN Radio.
0: 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The AL's top-seeded Tampa Bay Rays welcome the Cleveland Guardians. It's the best of seven with a trip to the World Series on the line.
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1: 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Baseball is down to its final four, game one of the NLCS on Sunday. Dodgers scoring first, an RBI single in the top of the second. Brewers would answer that with a Bryce Turang homer in the fourth. 1-1 deadlock would be broken an inning later in the fifth.
2: And a pitch. Swing and a ground ball. Base hit up the middle. Here comes Mitchell racing around third. Mitchell is in to score. Luis Lara, RBI single, and the Brewers had the lead in the bottom of the fifth. 2-1. Small ball does the job.
1: That coming in the bottom of the fifth, as Boog Sciabbe mentioned, that would be the end of the scoring. Brewers win game one, 2-1. That's the good news for Milwaukee. The bad news, Brewers are 0-3 in a best-of-7 series after they win game one. Jacob Mizorowski went 4 1/3. The bullpen shuts it down the rest of the way. You heard it here on ESPN Radio. John Sciabbe and Doug Glanville have the call for us here on ESPN Radio. Back to Milwaukee. Boog?
2: Jay, thanks so much. All right, Dougie, so the Brewers showed off all of their skills in game one on a Sunday night. They showed off the defense, the bullpen, the clutch hitting, and the slug when they needed to. They did a little bit of everything to win it 2-1.
3: Well, just think about talking to Pat Murphy before the game, and you laid out like where the Brewers have an advantage, and they hit them all, right? Their ability to have this bullpen put up zeros. If they get a lead, they run, they're aggressive, they're first to third, they get the bunt down. It's small ball, but they whenever they get the home run, that is such a big boost and a bonus. The quick strike to get back in the game, and then they just squeaked it across. A bunt, score from second base on a rookie Luis Lara, and all of a sudden they had a 2-1 lead, and their bullpen does the rest. That is Brewers baseball to a T, and most importantly, they just minimized the damage and the slug from the Dodgers on the pitching side so that they didn't give up that quick strike number, which would have, you know, caused the lead to evaporate quickly.
2: What was your take on what you saw from Jacob Mizorowski?
3: Yeah, I thought he adjusted. You know, these teams, the Dodgers and the Padres, both are understanding, okay, righties, he's going to work away. So you got to get your hits away or you got to battle. Lefties, if he works away, if you're going to swing, try to make contact, a lot of foul balls. So that's frustrating for a guy like Mizorowski getting so much swing and miss during the season. But I think he made big pitches when he needed to, got the double play ball, and those were key to get him out of jams. And, you know, now you look at the pitch count like, okay, it wasn't 120, so, you know, he could come back maybe an extra time if needed. So he gave them what they needed, and they had the lead. They held it, and the bullpen really deserves a lot of credit.
2: So the Brewers take game one. They'll send Logan Henderson to the mound in game two against one of the better big game pitchers we've seen in recent memory, Yoshinobu Yamamoto. But the Brewers take game one, 2-1 the final. For Doug Glanville, I'm John Sciabbe right here at your home for every pitch of the World Series, Major League Baseball, and ESPN Radio and the ESPN app. Now we send it back to Jay Reynolds in the studio.
1: All right, Boog. Dodgers 2-for-22 with runners in scoring position this postseason. They went 1-for-6 in game one on Sunday. Monday, game two from Milwaukee, our pregame 4:30 Eastern here on ESPN Radio. That's going to be followed by game one of the ALCS. Guardians coming off their 5-game win over Chicago. They now face the Rays. One hurdle for Cleveland is the fact they're coming off that series that went five. ESPN insider Tim Kirkchen.
4: Their entire staff was tremendous in that series. We saw Cade Smith at the end. Nobody has taken a good swing off of that guy the second half of the season. So this is why you cannot count the Guardians out because of their pitching. The only danger is they're probably not going to have Gavin Williams until game three, whereas the Rays are going to have their best three lined up fully rested.
5: What are your expectations for Jose Ramirez?
4: Well, I expect him to be really good in this series because when they really needed him, we know he's one of the best players in the game. He's going to be a Hall of Fame third baseman someday. And if he keeps up the pace that he's at right now, he's got a chance to be the greatest baseball player ever to play in Cleveland. Someday he might even surpass Bob Feller as the greatest Cleveland baseball player ever. Tom Kelly and Tony La Russa used to tell me, when your best guy is also your best player, that's when you have a beat. And that's who Jose Ramirez is. He runs hard to first base every single time. And that rubs off on the entire team.
1: 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Right now, SportsCenter all night, back to Week 5 of the NFL. There are two teams that have gone to 5-0, Niners and Vikings. We also have two winless teams, like the Chargers.
6: Trips left, single receiver right, Herbert in the shotgun. They move again, no penalty flag. Herbert throws, ball is intercepted in the flat, intercepted and down the sideline. That is Brandon Jones with the pick. Brandon Jones, his second interception of the season.
1: 850 KOA, Broncos go on to a 23-17, come from behind win over the Chargers, who are still winless. ESPN's Booger McFarland.
7: They won. Sean Payton took over play calling. Did it make a difference? They won. I think the confidence of Bo Nix has to continue to improve. And when you go back to last year when Bo Nix made a gigantic improvement, who was in his ear? It was Sean Payton. Mm. So let's get some consistency back and get the guy who had him playing at a high level. I think the Broncos are one of those teams that by the time we get to Thanksgiving, you're going to look back and say, same Broncos. The pass rush will be better. Okay. The defense will continue to be good. And Bo Nix will round into form. They got to run the football a little bit better and get Courtland Sutton more involved. He had his first touchdown of the day. He's got to get more involved.
1: Broncos trailed 17-10 with 9 minutes to go. Chargers wind up losing Jim Harbaugh's eighth straight loss, including the playoffs dating back to last season. Dolphins looking for their first win, taking on the Bengals.
8: On 2nd and 7 in Dolphins territory. Myers goes in motion from right to left. Burrow fakes to Pirine, steps up in the pocket, flings it deep downfield for Chase. He goes airborne near the goal line and comes down with a one-handed, right-handed touchdown catch.
9: Oh, my God.
8: Jamar Chase with an incredible grab for a Bengals touchdown.
1: ESPN 15-30. Bengals go on to a 31-24 win over the Dolphins. Bengals 3-2 with the win. Joe Burrow, 190 yards passing. Malik Willis, 137 in the loss. Notes there's a difference between practice and execution this year.
10: That's what we're trying to figure out, the same. We just got to go back to the drawing board, watch these last few games, compare it to practice, understand what we're good at, what we're not good at, understand what, you know, guys are comfortable with and what they're not comfortable with, and then just try to go and execute the next opportunity we can get.
1: Dolphins still winless. Texans and Titans went into Sunday both winless.
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1: What have we learned in Week 5? 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
1: Brewers take the opener of the NLCS, both league championship series. We will see on Monday. Texans get their first win and get Marvin Harrison from Arizona. We have three teams still unbeaten in the NFL, including a pair at 5-0.
2: Kittle attached left as well. McCaffrey in the backfield. Purdy in the shotgun. Here's the snap.
3: CMC.
2: Brock drops back. Looks. Pressured. Uh-oh. Get out of there. Rolls out to the left. Brock still looking. Still looking. Throws. And it is caught. Cooks got it. His first catch is a 49er. And the 49ers take the lead back.
1: KNBR with the call. Niners ultimately win it 32-29. They stay unbeaten. They're at 5-0. They're the second team in NFL history to start 5-0 with three wins over teams that had a dozen wins last season. 49ers' fifth 5-0 start in the Super Bowl era. One of three remaining unbeaten teams in the NFL. The Vikings are 5-0. Chiefs are 4-0 on a bye this week. Niners have partially done it with defense. ESPN analyst Booger McFarland.
4: They've played outstanding. They've played above their weight because they've had guys hurt. Nick Bosa is still hurt right now. Their defense, led by Fred Warner, and the pressure that the defensive line, regardless of who's up there, they get after the quarterback. This game, though, Boom, Seattle turned the football over a lot. The 49ers turned the ball over. You know what the difference in the game was? Mike Evans. Mm-hmm. You make the offseason addition, you bring in Mike Evans, and anytime Brock Purdy and the 49ers needed to play one-on-one coverage, they went to Mike Evans, and it was Mike Evans against a depleted Seattle secondary. That was the key, and I think if you're Kyle Shanahan, to go into that building against a team that you didn't score a touchdown against last year and get that win, to me, that's an outstanding win, not just to stay undefeated, but for the psyche of the 49ers. When we can go in that building and not play our best and still win, that's a big-time win.
5: Purdy continued to play with confidence despite the sacks, and this is a big jump for the 49ers to win in there after being blown out last year in the playoffs.
4: Purdy is playing the position as good as you can play it. He's anticipating, he's throwing the football. Kyle Shanahan, to your point, there were some new wrinkles. You saw some new wrinkles in the game plan, and they did it without Juszczyk. They did it without Debo got hurt. Yes. They did it without some of their top guys. This was a really, really good win. But if you're Seattle, your top two running backs were out, you turned the football over, and you still almost had a chance to win, I think you feel pretty good.
5: Let's take Seattle. They're playing Thursday night.
4: Yeah.
5: They got to come up with something to calm things down in the turnover department.
4: They can't play the way they want to play right now, which is they want to run the football with Charbonnet and Price. They want to physically impose their will. Their offensive line is really good. And then that forces you to single cover JSN and Cooper Kupp. Now there's a little bit more that's going on Sam Darnold's plate. Not that he can't handle it, because he can, but they got to play a little bit left-handed. They want to play right-handed and come downhill. They can't turn the football over. So their margin for error is a little smaller right now. Seattle's a very good football team, but I think more has to be put on Darnold's plate. Mm. You got to ask more of Jackson Smith and Jigba. You got to ask more of Cooper Kupp right now, especially with those couple of big games coming up. They can't run the football. And when you become one-dimensional in this league, I don't care who you're playing, that's tough.
1: Seahawks snapping a streak of five straight wins in divisional games, including the postseason, have been the longest active in the NFL. They fall to 11-9 at home under Mike McDonald. Sam Darnold, fourth career game with five sacks taken and at least two interceptions. Lions with some impressive offense in their matchup with the Cardinals.
6: Brock right, tight to the formation left. Laporta to the right, gives 7 yards behind Goff, who takes the snap. Play action fake, they're going to throw for it. Wide open man, caught at the 20, up the sideline, Laporta. He is in dancing. It's a touchdown on a vacated right side. Sam Laporta, the only man in the zip code. Goff, with his hands behind his back, reaches out for the snap. He takes it. He's ready to throw. Standing sturdy in the pocket. Throwing wide left. Jumping grab. J-Mo touchdown. Just over the A in Arizona. The Lions on fourth down. Strike on an 8-yard touchdown. Quick snap. Goff ready to throw. Third down and 11. Steps into it. Fires near side. Williams end zone. It falls right into his lap. Touchdown, J-Mo. A parachute from Jared Goff to the near right pylon and a bullseye 39-yard touchdown.
1: Jared Goff and the Lions pulling away, and they get the win, 45-21 over the Cardinals. Lions trailed 7-0 after the first quarter. They scored on seven straight drives prior to punting on the final drive. They win at 45-21, averaging 32.8 points per game this season. That's the most in the NFL, not Chicago. Jared Goff, dozen passing touchdowns and no interceptions this season.
3: I think today was a good example of, like I said, where we can go and what we're capable of. And I think I said it earlier in last week, we've been good, right? And like today we were great and still some things to be better at, certainly. But today we kind of, okay, that's what we're capable of. And it's good to know that that's our standard now. And we can hold guys accountable to what we just did today.
1: Goff throwing for 271 yards and three touchdowns, ran for another. Coach Dan Campbell.
7: I thought the guys answered the bell, and I thought we played pretty fearless today. It's what we have to be able to do. That's our offense. You know, and I thought our guys really fed off each other. The O-line got going, you know, and opened some holes, and then, you know, Jaw started to come to life. You know, obviously made some of his own plays there once we got him started. And Laporta was huge for us today. J-Mo was huge for us today.
1: And the Lions go on to the 45-21 win over the Cardinals, who allow at least 30 points now in four consecutive games. SportsCenter All Night, ESPN Radio. The Lions put up 45 points. So do the Patriots.
8: May has time for lunch and a cup of coffee. Now throws. End zone. Wide open touchdown. DeMario Douglas, they call him Pop. He couldn't be more wide open. The easiest touchdown pitch and catch ever. For 35 yards, and the Patriots draw first blood.
9: They under pressure, throws wide open. It is caught for a touchdown. Now there is a flag down. There was contact. Maybe it's an offensive pass interference. We'll see. Hunter Henry has it. It's a touchdown catch for now.
10: This might be defensive holding.
9: Second and 19 for the 34. May, deep shot, left side, got a man. It is caught for the touchdown. Kyle Williams from Drake May. A rainbow out of the sky from May that was perfect. Into the outstretched arms of Williams, 34 yards for the score. And the Patriots have opened things up here on their first drive of the second half.
1: And they go on to a 45-17 rout of the Raiders. Drake May, 26 of 34, 374 yards. You heard the touchdown pass to Hunter Henry after the game.
11: Overall, this offensive performance, your quarterback, Drake May, these young receivers stepping up with the injuries. What do you say about the group overall?
12: It's just a lot of fun, man. A lot of guys are just, you know, are very unselfish and are just excited for the next guy to make the play. A lot of guys, like you said, stepped up today. And what more can you say about our guy behind, you know, behind center and 10? Just a stud, man, and just a joy to play with.
11: Just the last two games, that Buffalo last week and then here, I mean, what sort of statement, I guess, has he made to the world that was kind of probably questioning him a little bit a couple weeks ago?
12: Never questioned. I'll tell you that right now. None of us in that locker room, for anybody, ever questioned that guy. We know who he is, and he's starting to show it week after week.
11: It's not just the offense. You got injuries all over the defense. They obviously stepped up today. Cornerbacks that are having to play, they're generally back. What is it about this team? Why are you guys so good at that next man up thing everybody talks about?
12: Just unselfish, like I said, man. It's just the guys that care, man. There really is a connection on this team, and we're still building that, man. We're still coming together. Everybody really cares about each other, and it's a lot of fun to go out there and play with that.
11: All right, defending AFC champs, back to 3-2. Thanks, Hunter.
12: All right, brother. Thank you.
1: Hunter Henry with our Dan Graziano. You heard the game on ESPN Radio. Steve Levy had the call for us as the Patriots run away with this one. 45-17, Drake May throwing four touchdowns, no interceptions, threw for four touchdowns, ran for another. ESPN analyst Booger McFarland.
4: You're not going to be perfect. play like you're 24 years old, like you're a young kid that's going to make mistakes, and we'll figure it out after that. And I thought today it did, boom, 5 total touchdowns. The big play was back. They threw the football down the field. Pop Douglas, a couple of long touchdowns. Hunter Henry, Williams, they pushed the football down the field, and he didn't try to guide the football. He threw the football accurately. He threw it deep. They made big plays. And I thought that this whole thing that Drake made, his demise is there, that's been drastically overstated. He's fine. He's outstanding. More importantly, the Patriots' defense was really good today. And so you saw a young player today, I thought, have a growing up moment and just kind of cut it loose, and it worked for the Patriots.
1: Patriots had 536 yards, their most in a game since 2021. Fernando Mendoza did make it into the game for Las Vegas. Completed 6 of his 8 passes for 48 yards. He was the first overall pick, took his first snaps of his pro career on Sunday as the Raiders wind up losing to the Patriots. Patriots and Lions, two teams that put up over 40 on Sunday. Packers put up over 30.
13: They get motion to the left side. Love under center. First and 10. Play action. Love looks to deal. Rainbowing left side. Watson out there.
14: Yes!
13: Touchdown! Green Bay Packers! Third down from the Green Bay 46. In the shotgun. Love hears the snap. They stymie the rush. Love steps up. Rainbows deep
14: going
13: down
14: deep
13: the middle.
14: Again.
13: Oh, he's got Watson in the end zone.
14: Yeah!
13: Touchdown!
14: Yeah!
13: Touchdown, Green Bay Packers!
1: 95-7, Big FM. Packers surprise the Bears, a 31-7 win over Chicago. The Bears 24-point loss, their second worst under Ben Johnson, behind week 2 in 2025 when they lost by 31 to the Lions. Tyson Bagent, 87 yards passing, couple of interceptions. First Bears quarterback with under 100 yards passing and multiple interceptions, and again since Tim Boyle in 2022. Packers get the win. They snap a streak of 4 straight games without a rushing touchdown. They improve to 10-1.

0: It was an eye-opener because of the big plays. The Bears' defense has played pretty decent.
1: But it has.
0: They gave up so many big plays, Boom, and then the Bears' offense turned the football over. 5 turnovers for the Bears today. It didn't matter which backup quarterback they put, whether it was Secret Invasion, whether it was Case Keenum, everybody turned the football over today, and you can't turn the football over 5 times and win a football game.
2: They didn't look good doing it, and they wind up losing on Sunday. 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ESPN Radio. Steelers, a 34-22 win over the Colts. Steelers, 5-game home win streak dating back to last season, the team's longest home win streak since 2020. The Steelers' 6th straight win over the Colts. Second longest active home win streak against a single opponent. They won 22 straight against the Browns. Week 5 wrapping up in LA. Bills, Rams at SoFi, which saw the Chargers lose on Sunday. The makeover comes for the Monday night game. The Rams logos now going onto the field. As for what could be a potential Super Bowl matchup, Bills-Rams, ESPN analyst Herm Edwards.
3: Against the Rams, it'll be, they'll get tested, their back end with Puka. They better figure out where he's at, because they're going to move him all over the place. Stafford, we know, is going to sit in the pocket. He's not a run-around guy. He's going to be sitting right there. On the flip side of it, if you're the Rams, you're nervous about who? Superman.
4: 17.
3: Yeah. Okay, what is he? Look, if when you play against Buffalo, you got to tell your defense, hey, look, it's real simple, guys, on defense. If we're going to lose to Buffalo, Josh Allen has to beat us throwing from the pocket.
4: Right.
3: We can't allow this guy to get outside the pocket, because once he gets outside the pocket, it's playground football, and we don't have a coverage for that. We just don't. Because he's Superman. And once he gets outside the pocket, he puts his cape on, and there's no telling what he's going to do. Is he going to run? Is he going to throw the ball, going to the right and throw it 60 yards over there to the left? Because he just does what he wants to do. It's almost playground. And it's like, no recess for him. Keep him in the pocket. Don't let him escape. And if we can do that, we got a chance.
2: 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You'll see it on ABC, ESPN, the Manning cast on ESPN2. You're welcome, London. 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
1: 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WNBA Finals get underway next Saturday. Valkyries and Dream. The Golden State will host the first two at their home, Chase Center in San Francisco. Then, who knows? Chase Center holds 18,000. The home court for the Atlanta Dream, the Gateway Center Arena, holds 3,500. Atlanta would host games 3 and 4, plus game 6 if necessary, but as of Sunday night, the location of those games remains unannounced. NHL Sunday, Rangers playing their first game since losing goalie Igor Shesterkin for the season with a knee injury.
2: This is his season debut tonight. Schneider in on the right wing for New York, rather. Drops it for Tolvanen, and save made, rebound, Cooley scores! Lankin made the initial save, he dropped the juicy rebound at the top of the blue paint, and Will Cooley's got his second of the night in of the season. It's 6-2 New York.
1: New York pulling away with the 6-2 win. 880 ESPN New York. Rangers improving to 4-0 at home this season. 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
3: Betts waits the pitch. Swing and a fly ball center field. Playable Mitchell. He goes back on an attack and he makes the catch. And the Brewers have captured game one. Miguel able to finish it off and the Brewers hang on for a one-run game one win. Milwaukee 2 and L.A. 1.
1: Bullpen helping nail that one down. ESPN insider Tim Kirchin.
4: Mizorowski's made two starts in this postseason. He's got a combined 8 1/3 innings, meaning when they see trouble, even with a great pitcher like him, they're going to the bullpen because the bullpen has been so great this year. 23 2/3, one earned run, and 19 strikeouts. And tonight, 4 2/3 scoreless. As we said, Abner Uribe has pitched in all five postseason games. Ashby came in and gave him two innings, which is so crucial, then the closer at the end. You cannot win in this day and age without a deep, versatile bullpen. And we've seen that deep, versatile bullpen for the Brewers the entire postseason.
1: Back and to that's the how they get the win in game one of the NLCS. Game two coming today, as is game one of the ALCS, every pitch of baseball's postseason here on ESPN Radio. As for the top sounds from Sunday, John Ryder.
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5: 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Are you not entertained?
0: Number 5.
6: Thanks, Jay. We start with the baseball postseason and a rematch of last year's NLCS. This year's version, game one tonight in Milwaukee, Brewers and Dodgers. The Brew Crew doing damage after L.A. ace Tarik Skubal in the fourth. Boog Shambi with a call on ESPN Radio.
3: Hit in the air, left center field. Pretty well struck. Baez back near the wall. It's 1-1.
0: Number 4.
6: To week 5 of the NFL, and the Vikings doing it again with defense, this time against the Saints in New Orleans. The call on KFan.
7: Three receivers to the left. Wide receiver screen to Price. Makes the catch at the 20. They'll take it down. Ball's out. Saints have it. The referee says it's a fumble. That's Jonas Sanker. 40, 30, 20. See you later. Bye, Jonas Sanker. No flags.
0: Number 3.
6: Sunday Night Football was a thriller in Atlanta. The Ravens rally looking to tie it up late. Call on WBAL.
8: The two-point attempt as the offense gets back to the line of scrimmage. It is Derrick Henry in the Wildcat who has not been on this drive at all. Fakes it to Flowers. It's a foot race outside. Henry dives. He's in. The Ravens tie the game at 23. 40 seconds remain in Atlanta.
0: Number 2.
6: Jaden Daniels back for the Commanders, and he was running all over the place against the Giants. A game that finished in a tie. The call on Big 100.
9: Pressure coming up the middle. Jaden just scampers away from it, and he's off to the races at the 20. 15, 10, 5. He's gone! Touchdown! Touchdown, Washington! Wow. Daniels saw the pressure, took off,
10: and I couldn't catch him. That was a part of the scene.
0: Number one.
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11: On second and seven in Dolphins territory. Myers goes in motion from right to left. Burrow fakes to Pirine, steps up in the pocket, flings it deep downfield for Chase. He goes airborne near the goal line.
1: Wow.
11: And comes down.
1: Wow.
11: With a one-handed, right-handed touchdown catch.
1: Oh, my God.
11: Ja'Marr Chase with an incredible grab for a Bengals touchdown.
1: Phenomenal reception. Jets, phenomenal defense. 8 sacks and a win over the Browns, 17-12. Phenomenal comeback in London. Jake Elliott of the Eagles, a 48-yard field goal with 8 seconds to go. The ensuing kickoff.
12: With 8 seconds left, there's really not much they can do. Into the open field, though.
13: In the open field. Can he get there? Can he get there? He's going to tackle it, though. With one second left.
12: 1 second.
13: With 1 second left, Amir Abdullah ran this thing back.
1: And Cam Little comes on for a 57-yard attempt.
13: Cam Little from 57 yards to win the ball game. Snap is high. Little kicks it up. The 57-yard field goal is good! Good! Good! They won it on a 57-yard field goal!
1: 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The Jaguars come from behind in the final 8 seconds in London to beat the Eagles. ESPN's Booger McFarland. Do you kick it to them?
14: No problem at all, because guess what? There have been this many kickoff returns for touchdowns this season. Zero. So nobody's returned one in the entire National Football League. So you kick the ball off, you make a tackle, the percentages are with you. Even if the guy goes another 5 or 10 yards further, as long as you make the tackle, the game's over. The one thing that couldn't happen did happen. Got it in the field goal range with 1 second left. So I don't fault him. I fault the execution by his team on special teams.
15: So let's go to the Jags for a minute. They're 4-1, and they're doing it. They got a great kicker. And Trevor Lawrence has picked up where he played last year, I thought. It's about a year and a half now.
14: Jags are playing really good football, Boom, overall. 26 penalties in the last 2 games, 13 last week, 13 more this week. They turned the football over. But the sign of a good team is when you're not at your best, when you can find a way to win with your B and C game. They found a way to win a game they had no business winning. And I think if you're Liam Coyne, you have to go back to your team. Hey, we lost our long snapper. We had too many penalties, but we found a way to win.
1: Jaguars did have 13 penalties for 100 yards, but they get the win. It's Monday, October 12th, birthday of Hugh Jackman. Wolverine is 58 today. Evan, Canty, Michelle reacting to Week 5 on Sportsmanlike is next. I'm Jay Reynolds. Back tomorrow with SportsCenter All Night. 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
7: 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Now, how the hell did you lose that game Monday? 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
8: Dog mentality.
7: Have a dog mentality, Andrew.
9: Yes, they do. Nick Sirianni has his notes, his studies. I don't know if he went to the Harvard School of Football. I don't
7: Harvard
9: know.
7: On the highway.
9: Yeah.
7: That's what they used to call Monco, Harvard on the highway.
9: I'm trying to figure out what studies he had. What were his professors like? Were they full-time professors or were they adjunct professors? So, with all due respect to the adjunct professors out there.
7: To your point, Nick did say they had a study on what to do in London. Was this part of the study?
9: Yeah, that's
7: what
9: right.
7: What to do.
9: And he didn't want to explain it because that's competitive advantage. God forbid anybody steals the studies that Nick Sirianni had about Flying Out Friday. Not that that had anything to do with the way the game ended, but he is so scared that somebody might copy-paste his work. And that that's work led to a decision that I am still so confused by, and many other decisions throughout the course of the game. En route to an Eagles loss in a game where I had the tweet ready, John.
7: Did you?
9: I was ready to hit send. The tweet that read, man, what a gutsy win for the Eagles. With everything that they dealt with throughout the course of the week. Lane Johnson's retirement. Cam Jurgens getting traded. You find out in game, right before the game starts, Jonathan Grenard's not going to play. You lose players in game. You already were without Devontae Smith and Saquon Barkley. Jalen Hurts executes a perfect drive at the end of the game until we found out it wasn't perfect enough because there was too much time left on the clock. I was ready to hit send. I had to hit delete.
7: I blame you.
9: They freaking lost that game yesterday.
7: Yeah, I was trying to go back and think. Because it's not the most crushing loss because it's the fifth game of the season.
9: But it's one
7: but
9: I've
7: it's
9: never
7: the
9: seen
7: most,
9: before.
7: One of the most bizarre losses I can ever remember. I don't like, you know how there's certain games that when you lose that it sticks with you? There was a game in, but I think Buddy was still with the Eagles. They were kicking the 49ers ass. And we're talking about Joe Montana, Jerry Rice Niners at the Vet. Niners scored 28 points in the fourth quarter to win the game. And I'll never forget it. It crushed me.
9: That's a pin drop game right there.
7: It would be like the Eagles were rolling. Their defense was so good. They had Randall. They looked like a team that could win the Super Bowl. And just like that, Joe Montana's like, see ya, and they got the win. It was like, damn, this wasn't that. But it's like,
9: yeah, because this team doesn't look like they can win a Super Bowl.
7: No, but
9: I don't know if this team can win the division, John.
7: Nick Sirianni sees that the field goal goes through. Jake Elliott's field goal, and there's 8 seconds left. And like, one of the coaches, I don't know, some jabroni, like, smacks him on the ass or something.
9: Yeah.
7: The camera catches it, and he, like, breaks character for a second, and he smiles. And it's like, yeah, we got this one. Are you kidding me with all these injuries? And then, really, a miracle happens, and you lose the game just like that. And this one, and it burns because you could be 3-2 and not 2-3. The rest of the division sucks. Honestly, I still feel like the Eagles are going to win the division. But
9: I don't know if I can say that anymore,
7: Dude, I am so exhausted by this team. I literally, Brandon Bocelli's producing today, the new producer of the program full-time going forward. And I am so exhausted. At 6:03, I felt like I already did a four-hour show. Literally, I saw, do you see Black Gritty had some late night, early morning Instagram reels? He's exhausted.
9: Yeah.
7: I'm exhausted with this team. We're five games in.
9: Yeah, no, they are exhausting because a lot of it is they're shooting themselves in the foot. Like, I understand all the stuff that they dealt with yesterday, and there are some legitimate excuses to make, but you saw it. There was a team that made plays at the end. The Jacksonville Jaguars, by the way, did whatever they could to lose that game yesterday. They had, what, 15 penalties yesterday?
7: Yep.
9: There was the one drive where there was three or four penalties on first and goal. And they're all of a sudden they're back at the 30-yard line. That happened twice. One of them was in their own territory where they just penalty after penalty after penalty. They did whatever they could to lose. The Eagles' defense, once again, balls out. And once again, the offense does them no favors. You can talk about why the offense didn't do them any favors. The offensive line was banged up. You're missing some of your top players. I get it. But man, the defense can't keep carrying you to losses. And that's what happened last year, and it's what's happened so far this year.
7: All right, so let's throw out the early phone number. We know we like phone calls, especially in the 6 o'clock hour there, Chunas. 610-632-0975. So we have one number. It does it all. It's not like the old days where you're calling an 800 number, and then here there's a 215, and there's a 610, and there's an 856. Because if you're in Jersey, you need an 856 area code to call. Not true. 610-632-0975. And that's for the text line. There's no separate number for the text line. That's the number. And we like when you send the voice memos to the text line. So if you know how to send a voice memo, just log us in your phone as 97.5 The Fanatic and put our number, 610-632-0975. Then you can just go to the contact and you can send us the voice memo. Hit the little plus if you have an iPhone. Hit the little plus button right when you're sending it, like by where you would send the text, and this thing will pop up. You can hit audio, and then you can start recording the voice memo. Just leave your name and location, and you can send a voice memo, like almost like it's a phone call.
9: And another added bonus to the voice memo, let it rip, man. Because
7: we can edit it.
9: It's pre-recorded. We can bleep things out. If you need to get some stuff off your chest today, I would like to. I did curse already last week. I dropped a hard F, and we had to dump it.
7: You almost did it again on Friday.
9: I did almost do it again on Friday. I've been fired up recently. This is what's happening right now in Philadelphia sports. I saw the Carolina Hurricanes put out a tweet yesterday because the Hurricanes beat the Flyers yesterday, and they put out a tweet saying we've won more games in Pennsylvania or in Philadelphia than the Eagles and Phillies and Flyers combined. Like, that's what we're dealing with right now. Inexcusable the way you lost yesterday. Inexcusable. And I know you've been putting out some opinions, and we'll break it all down, man. We got 4 hours of it. But
7: yeah, I don't know when to start it because it's 6:06, and I don't wanna, you know what I mean? Like, I only have a couple of fastballs today, as I told you. I feel like I already did 4 hours.
9: Oh, I'm stretched out. All right, I'm ready to go.
7: Are you ready? Good.
9: I'm ready to go.
7: I need you.
9: You said you've never seen something like this before. It's because you haven't. It is the first time in the Super Bowl era where there were two field goals that had lead changes in the final 10 seconds of a football game. So that actually was a historic game yesterday. And unfortunately, we are on the wrong side of history because our team lost. First time in the Super Bowl era that there were two lead changes via field goal in the final 10 seconds, and the Eagles lost.
7: So, Petrilli, I'm actually yelling at the TV, don't tackle him! Don't tackle him! Let him go! Right. Let him go! And they tackled him with just enough time left. You're playing the game. You're not looking at the clock being like, let's not tackle him just yet. I don't even want to. The perfect storm of stupidity is what got the Eagles to that right there. And we'll break it all down. I honestly don't really have all that much of an issue with them kicking the ball, what they did, where they did.
9: I did, but go ahead.
7: No, I know. I'm just saying, like, I you really needed a miracle play either way. Whether you kick it out of the back of the end zone or he returns it, you need something that's extremely unlikely to happen. And it happened. So they elected to kick it. I saw a film breakdown by Fran Duffy that said, really, the bigger problem is where you kicked it on the field, not necessarily that you kicked it.
9: Sure.
7: Because once you put it on one half of the field, now you're opening up that entire half of the field, and that's a disadvantage for the coverage units. Kicking in the middle of the field, you're in the middle of the field, so you'll have the one big. So many different things had to go wrong. Nick Sirianni screwed up, and really, Sean Mannion, but they and Nick Sirianni, they screwed up. there's 25 seconds left. Jacksonville and Liam Cohen, he's a dope too. He made a lot of tactical errors yesterday.
9: Bad day yesterday. It was a bad coaching performance both sides.
7: It really was.
9: Yeah.
7: He waited, 25 seconds to call a timeout before he did? The Eagles had the Jags by the balls. All they have to do is manage it well, and they're kicking a field goal to win the game as time expires. But they didn't.
0: I'm the dumbest coach in the world.
7: Seriously, they didn't.
9: Yesterday you were.
7: First and 10 with 25 seconds left. Jacksonville, 34-yard line. I know you want to get more yards. That's understandable. Liam Cohen waited 30 seconds, actually, to call a second timeout. So there's 25 seconds, first and 10. Incomplete pass where there's a rollout, and Hurts throws the ball away. I know you don't want to lose yards there. You don't want to stop the clock.
9: No.
7: So you stop the clock. Second down, you feel like you need yards. Mekhi Lemon, 7-yard catch, and he goes out of bounds, which he didn't need to do.
9: Inexcusable.
7: Yeah, that's the game right there. If he goes down in bounds, they have to take a timeout. Then on third down, you just run the ball into the ground, and then you're kicking a field goal. You take your last timeout, you're kicking a field goal with 3 seconds left.
9: That route should not even be in the playbook at that time unless it's literally just a dummy route. Like, unless it's literally just, hey, let's create space over the middle. I saw the same videos that Fran Delphi was putting out that you saw. There was, I think it was Ertz or Goddard, one of the two tight ends, was wide open right in the middle of the field. This is not me taking a shot at Jalen Hurts. Maybe that was the play design, but for whatever reason, Hurts went to him. I'm not taking a shot at Hurts there. Lemon needs to have the wherewithal to go down. Like that, what are you going out of bounds for?
7: The biggest play of the game, and you put a rookie in that situation by throwing it on first down. And I understand that you're hoping that they're expecting the run because you want to get 10 or 15 yards. Right there, it's a 51-yard field goal, which is not an easy field goal. Jake Elliott's been really good recently.
9: He's been good this year.
7: But they end up having a 3-yard loss. So they got 7 yards on Mekhi Lemon, and then they lost 3 of them when they were just trying to set themselves up for the field goal. So for 4 yards, you cost yourself the clock. What would you rather have? You gave them just enough time to where you had to make a decision, and it backfired. Yeah. You lost the game by not kicking the field goal as time was expiring. And that's Nick Sirianni. It just is. Is he relying too much on Sean Mannion, and Sean Mannion screwed it up? He's a first-time play caller. Yeah, but Sirianni can't let that happen. As the head coach, you can't allow that to happen. You have to do a better job managing the clock. And when you're the CEO coach, you can't let that happen. You can't let it happen. That's the game. So it's really like, I am so beat up, man. I feel like I just went through a heavyweight fight with this freaking team. God, then the kickoff goes back and it's like, oh, you should have kicked it out of the back of the end zone. But you know what, Andrew? You have 8 seconds left. If you're like, this team easily could give up a 30-yard completion and there'd be 1 second left on the clock and they would get out of bounds.
9: Yeah, but Jacksonville didn't have any timeouts left. You're going to bracket the sidelines. And by the way, here's what really pissed me off about this, because this is a, all right, what should they have done? Chicken or the egg thing. What Nick Sirianni should have realized when it came to this decision, I'm kicking it out of the back of the end zone. Here's why. The two best players on the field yesterday all day were Jalen Carter and Zach Bond. So Trevor Lawrence needs to try to get a play developed down the sideline for how many yards? At least 10 to 15 yards down the sideline to try to give Cam Little an opportunity?
7: No, you would need to get a 25-yard completion.
9: Okay, so you have...
7: Or a 20-yard completion.
9: 8 seconds where you need that play to develop, and I have Jalen Carter, who was a freaking monster yesterday. That's going to be a storyline that goes away because they lost, and we have to talk about Sirianni, and the Eagles' offense once again only scoring 3 freaking points in the second half again, and we're going to make all the excuses in the world for the quarterback because of it.
7: We're not going to do that.
9: Can't
7: here.
9: Wait for that week again, because that's all we do around here is make excuses for the freaking quarterback about to have a pop a gasket. But you had your two best players on the field yesterday were Jalen Carter and Zach Bond. I can't imagine Trevor Lawrence completing a 20 to 25 yard pass on the sidelines because they have no timeouts left. So instead, they have to throw it over the middle of the field. They're not going to get down the field and clock it in time. That's why Sirianni made the bad decision to kick it off to the return.
7: So I just want to counter it. Was the returning the ball to the 40-yard line, would you say that was unlikely for the Jags to do?
9: Yes, it was unlikely, except they literally did it on the opening play, and it was a touchdown just called back because of the penalty.
7: So doesn't that make it less likely that they already had done it, so the Eagles clearly would be able to cover up whatever the hell they did on that play to not have it again? Wouldn't it seem like it would be
9: good coaching?
7: Extreme? No. I'm just saying, we know what happened. And Nick Sirianni's got to deal with that, what happened. He wears this one, all right? But I think it's extremely unlikely that they're returning it back to the 40-yard line to kick a 57-yard field goal. To me, that seems not impossible, but extremely unlikely. Just as unlikely, and let's face it, with this Eagles team, a 20-yard completion with 8 seconds left and out of bounds, somebody tell me they couldn't see that happening. To how snake-bitten this team is right now with bad things happening and just being unlucky, I think it's unlikely. Is it highly unlikely? Man, just as unlikely as they're running it back to the 40-yard line and have enough time to stop it and kick a field goal. Either way, you needed a semi-miracle play to happen to lose the game.
9: And it happened.
7: And it happened.
9: Yep.
7: So Nick decided he was going to kick it off. I would have kicked it out of the end zone. I would have kicked it and dealt with it like that. But I'm not going to tell you that they couldn't have gotten the field goal the same exact way.
9: More things had to go wrong if you kick it out of the back of the end zone. There was literally one thing that could go wrong if you kick it to the return man, and that happened. The guy had a nice return and got tackled with still a second left on the clock. And I don't know if you guys knew, Dave Pasch only mentioned it 6,000 times. There was a backup emergency long snapper that was a factor in the game. And so I get it. Maybe Nick's going, look, even if they do get a good return, they got this long snapper situation going on.
7: I don't think he's thinking that at all.
9: I don't know.
7: I don't think he's thinking that at all. Let's go to Marcus. Marcus, Atlantic City. Marcus, go ahead.
0: Gentlemen, how we doing this morning, man?
7: What up, Marcus? Exhausted.
9: Great. Exhausted, awesome.
0: I've had a lot of time to kind of calm down and discuss it all. What I say is, a 6-hour flight or whatever the case may be, they got plenty of time to talk about time management, clock management. We talked about it back when Andy Reid used to be here and the timeouts and all that. I see good coaches. I mean, they're calling timeout 3 seconds, 4 seconds left.
7: Uh-oh.
0: Players on the kickoff return or the kickoff team, they get paid too. They got to make a tackle. To kick it out of balance, don't give them extra yards. Don't give them free time on the clock. But at the end of the day, those guys got to make a tackle. My issue more so is it's been a year and a half that this team has been taking a nap at halftime and coming out not awake at all. Three and out every single time. Yep. I watched the game and didn't even realize that he didn't complete a pass. And I'm like, he didn't? It just has happened every single time. And I don't know if the first 15 plays that are scripted are not the same 15 plays scripted. But we cannot continue to come out with the lead most times at half and look like dog crap the rest of the quarter. So they're averaging 4 points. 4 points for the second half.
7: Marcus, you're the best. Thank you. You know what they should do? They should have no game plan for the second half and just go out and say, Jalen, you call the plays.
9: Yeah.
7: So
9: he doesn't have input on that in case you're wondering.
7: Yeah, there's too much. We need a 12-hour show to do everything with this stupid.
9: Did you hear that bus driving by? There's Jalen Hurts going. Here you go, Nick.
4: Sean's here at all hours of the day.
7: Let's hear from the club co-founder Brendan Petrilli, producer of the program.
6: No, I think Jalen has every right to say what he's been doing. He's been keeping the main thing, trying to keep this thing growing and on the right track. I think it's finally the time where it's like, hey, fellas, we got to figure this the heck out.
9: I might punch you today. There's a chance that I actually assault you.
6: Jalen Hurts knows it. He's the
8: nope.
6: He's saying it too, where he knows that he's got to be better, that they should not have been in that situation to begin with. We'll play the audio later for everybody, but
7: that's why I don't know about this. Like, when do we play this audio? Because for us to wait to get to all of it, we know that most people are listening about 7:30. Well, and obviously we have to do it before then. So Hurts after the game, you said that he threw under the bus. Like, I think he was right, but he also exposes himself in the same sentence. Because Nick Foles, in a different situation,
9: I had the exact same freaking thought.
7: Nick Foles, Doug, sent in some crappy play call, and Nick ran over and said, nah, how about Philly? Because Trey Burton told the story to us on middays.
9: Yeah.
7: Nick was very opinionated when it came to play calls. Jalen Hurts is taking whatever play they give him, and he's not doing anything with it.
9: Yeah.
7: So Nick Foles, apparently.
6: Jalen called the dagger, but whatever.
7: But hang on a second. But Nick was known by his teammates to be opinionated with the play call, and he probably cursed about it, and he went over to Doug, and he's like, no, this play that you're calling for, the Philly play, no, how about Philly? And just like that, and they go over, and they execute it, they score a touchdown. Jalen, in whatever that play call from Petullo against the 49ers,
9: man.
7: Yeah, he came over and said four verts. Like, Nick Foles would have been like, four verts my ass, and would have given him the finger, and there would have been a different play. But Jalen Hurts, honestly, and this isn't a rip at Jalen Hurts. This is reality. He's not that quarterback. He's not that quarterback. So he's indicting saying that's not his place in the spot. And he's probably right. But it's a tough spot because they want to get yards. And Jalen, a lot's going on at that moment. And Jalen's like getting the play. I don't know if he's in any position to be like, all right, we're not going to do this right here. I want to audible to a run. He's not processing information that fast. And by the way, he's neither the coach because the coach totally screwed up the play call.
9: Yeah.
7: So that's a, but that can't happen. That's why the adult in the room needs to be Nick Sirianni. He's not calling plays.
9: Because he doesn't know offense.
7: Dude, he needs to be able to figure out the end of the game, or someone in the booth needs to walk him through it. But Sean Mannion being inexperienced and Nick Sirianni not overruling him, or Nick Sirianni thinking it was fine. That can't happen. Mekhi Lemon can't go out of bounds like that. That was the game.
1: Yep. No, I hear you. I might get in the fight with the Hurts people today. And it's not even because I thought he played like horrible yesterday. It's the press conference, and it's the way you guys are starting to react about
7: he was 21 of 40. Like, give me a break. I know that the offensive line was banged up. Like you said, Andrew, I don't even know if they're on the wall today and I'm firing at them today. Yeah. I have other things that I need to talk about. But the fact that it's like Chris Long has to apologize on Twitter talking about how great he was because he was shamed into it because the angry Hurts mob went after him. No, Chris, you were right. And by the way, Jalen Hurts can do better than 21 and 40. He can. He's not the primary suspect from yesterday. That's the coach. But please give me a break with this quarterback. All right, coming up, we'll do a weekend recap. The Flyers also have the worst start in franchise history.
1: Yeah, it's great. It's great.
7: The Phillies were eliminated. Dombrowski still hasn't spoken.
1: Thank God the Sixers haven't played yet because that means I can't feel pain from them.
7: The Eagles. One of the most memorable losses in recent memory, for sure. We have it all coming up. It's Marks and Salchunas, 97.5.
1: And this is Andrew Salchunas. Here are your top headlines. You know it. Eagles lost in London yesterday to the Jags, 19-17, as time expired. Game-winning field goal by Cam Little. Eagles did take the lead with 8 seconds left. As I told you earlier, first time since the Super Bowl began, Super Bowl era, where there are two lead changes in the final 10 seconds, both via the field goal. Eagles lose. 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
2: Yeah. Oh my God, it happened again. Are you kidding me? There you go. I got
3: fly, Eagles fly.
2: Is it a drum? Why is that still happening, man? Fly, I can't even listen to this song. I can't. I can't. They piss me off. So, I can't listen to that song.
4: So hold on, just for the people that don't know, and by the way, we're getting lots of reactions. So on the phones, on the text voice memo, 610-632-0975. So we've had issues. I had a bunch of, I had this great drop for Sirianni.
5: That's not good.
4: Which became Adam Schefter because it got re-recorded over. So there was a song that's in the rotator that plays, but somebody recorded over the song with you doing some weird noise. Play it. Don't you have it? How do we not have it? It should be on the board.
2: Robin had it on a board last week.
4: Oh, my God. It's just been awesome. Sounds like Rocky throwing up is what it sounds
2: like. I want to throw up, dude. Honestly, I want to.
4: So we have this rotator that rotates songs, and it just spits it out. It's no rhyme or reason for it. So this has happened a couple times now where we come back from break, and it chooses the thing that got re-recorded over, and it's Andrew Garth.
2: But you know what? Honestly, it was fitting for today because I'm sick. All right? I watched the Eagles pee away another game yesterday.
4: I know.
2: And I have to hear Jalen Hurts say, you know, we could be 4-1. Yeah, you could be 4-1. Yeah, what happened to the whole look in the mirror thing?
4: Oh, no, by the way, Jalen Hurts doesn't think any of this is his fault.
2: No, he doesn't.
4: I'm just saying. That's for sure. At least, like, Nick Sirianni coming out right at that press conference, taking responsibility 100%, it's my decision, lost us the game, meant something to me. Seriously, that's why I'm going to have his back. And the kickoff decision is one thing, and I think we can argue about that. What they did at the end, what they did in that final drive, they should have never had to kick the ball off. That's where he screwed up.
2: Yeah.
4: That's what, but this, like, give me a break with this quarterback. 21 of 40. They scored 3 points in the second half in the last three games. Three. And none of that goes on the quarterback. That's all Nick Sirianni being a dummy. I get it. I get it.
2: 4.6 points per second half this year for the Eagles. That is dead last.
4: I don't want to waste it. I don't want to waste it because I got a 99 mile an hour fastball ready to go, but I can't throw it at 6:31.
2: Can I just attack Club Hurts real quick?
4: No, we can do that.
2: All right. I need to, a slight attack of Club Hurts because I know what you guys are doing now. All right, now you're manipulating the conversation any way you can to make it seem like Jalen is blameless. And let me make this clear. I'll even stare at the camera. Jalen Hurts is not the number one blame, or should be the number one blame, for anybody in this game, right? Everybody keeps on going to the Dontavian Wicks overthrow. You got to make that play. It was also a tough play. I get it. Like, I'm not even attacking Jalen Hurts here. I'm attacking the fans of Jalen Hurts that root for the Philadelphia Hurtses and not the Philadelphia Eagles. So I saw Jalen Hurts throw the touchdown pass to Darius Cooper, and he did his Michael Jordan shrug, right? He did the shrug, and I saw on social media, look, Jalen took over the offense. He's not even listening to Mannion anymore. That was on his own. Jalen should just run the offense at this point. And then when they lose, it's everybody else's fault but Jalen Hurts. Oh, Jalen's not running the offense. Well, how come in the first half he was running the offense, but apparently in the second half he wasn't? The other thing I saw yesterday, I felt like you guys had your mixer a week early so that you could put out it on blast. I saw so many people on social media saying, you know what? The reason why Jalen Hurts isn't playing well is because this coaching staff has not been able to develop him enough. He's been underdeveloped all this time. Since when are we talking about the development of a quarterback that won a Super Bowl? I thought he could do no wrong. Now we're talking about how he's underdeveloped. Make up your damn mind, BP and Club Hurts. Make up your mind.
4: So, Andrew, I don't know if you heard this before. He's had 7 coordinators in 7 years.
2: Correct. I've heard that.
4: All right. I wasn't sure if you've heard it. Yeah, I mean, there's a lot. I think he can easily make the argument just based on that. Definitely the organization. Because the first half of the game, you're right. he looked good. Like, they looked good in the first half.
2: Yeah.
4: They did, like, for the most part.
2: I was proud of the Philadelphia Eagles in the first half of that football.
4: Dude, I'm telling you, I was ready to come out with roses for the Eagles until the final play happened and they lost. Roses for them, because that would have been a hell of a win. But now that they didn't win, now we have to examine, and it has to be more than just Nick Sirianni's a bonehead, right? This second half offense sucks. You know what happens at halftime? Defenses make adjustments to your offense. That's on the coaches. That's on Jalen Hurts. You know what they're doing? They're blitzing them. You know what he does when they blitz? Not good.
2: Panics.
4: Yeah. So you know that as a coaching staff. How do you coach around that? You know that as a quarterback. It's just like you have strengths and weaknesses as players. Everybody does. And if you think with Peyton Manning, you would never want to blitz him because he would be like, okay, you're coming from there. That means I'm going here. Bing, bang, boom. He would kill you, surgically kill you. Tom Brady, guys like that. They're going to keep blitzing you until you make the adjustment. And I put it on the coaches and the quarterback. This isn't a young quarterback anymore. He's looking for his third contract.
2: Right.
4: Give me a break. He's been in two Super Bowls. So they're going to throw second half adjustments at you and you have 3 points in three games. All right, like, I can't even wait. I got to do it right now, all right? This is the last 3 weeks. This is the drive chart for the last 3 weeks. The second half, they haven't produced more than 100 yards in offense the last 3 weeks. They haven't even done it once. 62 yards, 72 yards, 96 yards yesterday. 3 points. Three measly friggin' second half points in the last 3 weeks. Here's their drive chart. Are you ready? 18 drives. Punt, punt, punt, interception, downs. Punt, punt, down, downs, punt, downs. Punt, downs, punt, punt, punt, punt, field goal.
2: Nice.
4: 18 drives, 12 punts, 5 downs, 1 field goal. I mean, listen, you're telling me the quarterback doesn't have a lot to do with that? Then I'm telling you, you're full of crap. Of course he does. Awful.
2: Yeah. It's the whole team, as Jason Kelce said, because people are going to think that we're only blaming Jalen Hurts, but he can't go blameless. That's why last week I had my moment where I popped off a little bit. I'm tired of the they win because of him, they lose because of everybody else. It is okay to put blame on everybody. But this is what I go into, because I had a guy yesterday on social media. I know you tell me to ignore it as much as possible, but I had a guy yesterday going, hey, you better bring the same energy to Nick Sirianni like you do Jalen Hurts. I blame Sirianni all the time because I think he's a bonehead. But Jalen Hurts, you can fire Nick Sirianni like that. They'll find another head coach, right? That's the National Football League. And the way the Eagles do it, they're going to find a yes man, right? It's not even going to be like, oh, this guy's available. We need to get him. No, it's all right. Who's going to say yes to Howie? Who's going to say yes to Jeffrey Lurie? Quarterback position is totally different. I went into this season watching every bit of information that I could get about whether or not Jalen Hurts should get the $60 million a year contract. And as of right now, because this is going to be a week to week thing, through 5 weeks, he is not getting that contract. I am not giving that contract to a guy that seemingly needs a lot of things to be going well for him in order to succeed. I'm not trying to take anything away from the success that he's had in the National Football League. He deserves all the flowers that he gets. But you can't then all of a sudden say, oh, everything's not going well. Well, we have to ignore that. We just have to make sure that everything's perfect for Jalen. It's not going to be perfect, guys, ever. We had one perfect year in 2024 when they had a running back that rushed for 2,000 yards and a historically great offensive line.
4: Yeah, the energy for, hope you have the same energy for Nick tomorrow. By the way, I think Nick Sirianni deserves the most blame and is the primary. If I'm looking to point my finger at one person, it's Nick. Not just for yesterday, for the entire season. He's the head coach.
2: Yes.
4: Period. He's the head coach. They have to go get new offensive coordinators every year because he can't handle calling offensive plays. That's a part of it. So when your offense continues to struggle and you have no answers for it, but in the second half, you know, you're allowed to make adjustments, too. Since you're not calling plays, hey, like, how about you oversee some adjustments on both sides of the ball? The defense carried you again yesterday, and they didn't even run out of gas. They carried you the entire day. Jalen Carter was sick. Looked like the best player in football yesterday.
2: He was a beast, dude.
4: Like, they were triple-teaming him at one point. I looked at the line on one play. They were triple-teaming him. But to be that bad, like, sorry. Nick Sirianni might make $12 million a year. That's a lot of money. He's a head coach. He might make a lot of money, and he's the coach. It's on him. If I'm looking at the quarterback to make $60 million going forward, and he's making $45 to $50 million right now, you're just not along for the ride. You get blamed. It's right. Your job. It's your salary. That's the nature of the job. And when you score 3 points in 3 weeks, and yesterday they even lost Steen. They're losing everybody. Jake Majors was starting at center. But you know what? They rallied. They also couldn't run the ball. Man, they were lucky. They were. It's a miracle they were even in position to win that game yesterday. So this isn't all on Jalen Hurts.
5: No.
4: He contributes to the second half utility, though. Give me a break with this.
2: Yeah, for three straight weeks.
4: All right, we'll come back. We'll get your phone calls. Spanky, don't go anywhere. Denise Bryan, a lot of voice memos coming in. 610-632-0975. Eagles lose. In just a
2: historic.
4: Yeah, I mean, is
2: two field goal lead changes in the final 10 seconds. It's the first time that's happened in the Super Bowl era, and we got to witness that yesterday, and they lost.
4: These are the losses for when the Cowboys lose like this. We laugh at them.
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3: 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Bradford White is here for the pro.
4: I didn't do a good enough job.
5: And that wasn't yesterday. That was a couple weeks ago. We're back. Marks and Salchunas. John Marks, Andrew Salchunas. We asked for reaction, Andrew. 6 o'clock hour phone calls. I'm sure we're going to be getting reaction all show long. One of those games, man. One of those games.
6: Yeah.
5: Historic. You called it historic. I don't want to use historic, but you share the reason why it's historic.
6: Yeah, historic loss. It's the first time in the Super Bowl era where there was two lead changes via field goal in the final 10 seconds.
5: Come on.
6: And that happened yesterday. And the Eagles lost to the Jacksonville Jaguars 19-17, falling to 2-3 on the season. And remember, they elected not to have the bye post-trip to London. Do you know who had the bye yesterday? The Carolina Panthers.
5: Oh, no.
6: Who are you playing next weekend? The Carolina Panthers.
7: That's not good.
6: No, Shefty, it's not good. At least the Eagles will hopefully be healthier next week, is what I've heard.
5: Tomorrow at 8 o'clock, I'm going to save the season. I didn't have that information when I said I was going to save the season. I didn't announce it yet, but I in my head, we're going to save the season. Eagles fans are going to save the season. But that information doesn't make me feel better.
6: At the club hurts. So
5: I'm like, man, listen, the Panthers, screw the Panthers. Honestly, I do have to say this, and a lot of people aren't going to believe this today, but the Eagles actually should have beaten the Jags and the Rams, and they found a way to blow it. But the fact that they should have won with the injuries they've had is impressive. It's kind of like Doc Rivers. I got you to game seven. Although I lost game seven and we were up 3-1, I still got you to that point.
6: Oh, God.
5: You need to be a talented team and a talented coach even to make it that far. It depends on
6: I was about to fire off the I'm so proud of this team tweet.
5: I'm serious.
6: I'm not joking. Like, I'm not as you and I continue to work more and more together, I am not I'm just happy they won guy. Like, I'm always all right, this is why they need to do this better next time, right? I would have been happy with a win yesterday with all the injuries that happened during the game, the players that were already out pregame. You lose Jalen Hunt yesterday too. Like, that's a bummer.
5: Yeah. What was that? What's that injury? I thought he was going to lose his leg the way he was rolling around in pain.
6: Yeah. And I mean, he needed help walking off the field. So we'll find out.
5: But they said he was questionable to come back, which was interesting. They didn't immediately rule him out.
6: Yeah.
5: Typically with a serious injury, they're like, yeah, he's out. There's like, he's questionable.
6: All I know is I watched a team that I was like, man, this is a win is a win Sunday.
5: That was a gutsy performance.
6: And then they lost.
5: Yep.
6: Now I'm angry.
5: Until the head coach screwed things up. Let's go to Spanky. Spanky and Overbrook. Spanky, good morning.
8: What's up, fellas?
5: Spanky.
8: So I feel a lot better now than I did yesterday. I was really pissed off. But I'm going to echo your sentiments right now. Like, I'm looking at every win is a win right now the way it's going to be, because I can't trust this team. I just can't. Now, listen, Jalen got to start taking some responsibility for this too. Now, on one hand, he do say it's a team. We all got to do this. We all got to do that. But you're 100% right. Sometimes you act like he's not at fault. And I'm getting sick of that. Right? Now, I'm a blame this loss pretty much basically on the coach. And I'm glad he took that, because he's a bonehead. He just is a bonehead. I really can't stand him as a coach, but it is what it is. Every week, we're going to have to live and die with this stuff. And until they round in the form,

0: Forum, which I don't think they ever going to be, because I don't know how they're going to round in the Forum. But until they round in the Forum, man, the defense is probably going to have to play the way they played yesterday. And I was so proud of them, because Jalen Carter was killing them.
1: Oh, yeah.
0: Oh, my God, man. He was killing them.
2: He sure was.
0: And as long as they kept us in the game like that, I said, okay, we got a chance to win. And when they went up and they was up by two, I said, we got this time left. We just got to get it in Jake's hands. Let Jake do what he got to do.
1: He's been doing it.
0: Yes, he has. And I just could not believe that special teams, all they do is get paid to tackle. And you mean to tell me, and we could question the call all we want, but really, when it all shakes down, special teams get paid to tackle, man. Instead, that's all they get paid to do.
1: Yep.
0: That's the dudes that barely made the team. They're the backup dudes. That is your job, is to tackle this dude. Simple as that, and the game is over. I'm just glad the Sixers is back, man. I'm just glad.
2: Yeah, we need a regular season game fast back. You know what we need, and this is what I think you're going to get? Sunday's game is about the leadership on this team. Because Nick Sirianni, immediately after the game yesterday, as he should have, he took the bullet and he said, yeah, it's 100% on me. And those players played their heart out. You have guys that are practice squad players that are starting in a nationally televised game in London. And you know what? They did all right, because the Eagles are in position to win the game, period. They one of the worst running performances I've ever seen from a team, and the blocking wasn't good. But this week, Nick Sirianni's going to catch it all. And it's going to be hot, and it's going to be heavy.
1: People
2: are going to be saying, yeah, he needs to own it. And people are going to say he should be fired, and it's going to be all about Nick Sirianni. And I'm fine with that. That's where the team says, you know what? Nick is always good to us. Man, we got to rally around our coach. Or they don't have to do that. You're going to learn what this team is this week. Because here's what they've done the last 2 weeks when they've been injured. They've shown up and they've competed.
1: Well,
2: and
1: that's I was about to say, they've already rallied. Like, they rallied against the Rams until they lost. They rallied against the Jags until they lost. This is almost like the last chance to rally, because you will hopefully get guys back next week. There's already talks that Saquon will be back, that Devontae is going to be back. And if that's the case, all right, this is we got our guys back. Because right now the injury excuse is there. It is. The injuries excuse is there for the offense. It's there for the defense too, even though they didn't seem to have an issue with it yesterday. But if you lose this Sunday, when you got the reinforcements coming back, how many more times are you going to rally?
2: Yeah, you need to win on Sunday. And we even said it last week. They could be 2-4.
1: Yeah.
2: And then you have Dallas after that. That's not going to be an easy game.
1: No.
2: They typically match up pretty
1: well. Must-win game Sunday.
2: This is the biggest must-win game in a long time. Seriously, you can't lose this one.
1: No.
2: Although you probably can, because the NFC East is the worst.
1: Oh, my God.
2: The NFC least. You have the Cowboys losing on Thursday Night Football to a winless Bucks team with a undrafted rookie quarterback. You have Cam Scatabo fumbles away an easy field goal in overtime. And then Washington, it's going to be in the hit list.
1: Oh, yeah, it is.
2: Washington, time expired. They didn't know what the hell they were doing. They thought they had a timeout, or they didn't. This is the worst division I've ever seen. And I'm not like, they're more talented than some of these NFC South teams have been.
1: Yeah.
2: This is still the dumbest division in the history of the world.
1: No, it's a joke. I mean, the way football played in the NFC East this week,
2: boneheads,
1: starting Thursday and then obviously yesterday, there was a lot of fireable offenses in the NFC East this week.
2: Oh, yeah, Dan Quinn should be fired. Then, literally, you're right. The Washington people should lose their jobs in Washington.
1: Yeah, he should be fired. He was already on the hot seat coming into this year. Like, that's a game where you fire the head coach.
2: I'm telling you, you were working ESPN. You were doing the afternoon shift yesterday. I'm watching the Washington Giants game, and I'm like, the Giants are losing. This is the best. Now it's easy. It's closer in the division. I don't feel as bad. And then they start coming back, and Jameis is making throws, third down, big throw. Malachi Fields. I'm like, are you kidding me with this team? And then now they're in overtime, and Scatabo fumbles that ball away, and Washington's marching down. I am so happy that they're going to lose in overtime, and Washington's going to kick the field goal. Now they get a tie. Maybe that's good, because it helps, it's not a win.
1: Well, no, the tie helps the Giants out.
2: Oh, yeah, more than a loss, sure. But still, like, I couldn't believe it. I was so pissed. I was so pissed watching Jameis make completions. I want them dead.
1: One of the producers of the show yesterday is a Commanders fan. So, like, I experienced him living through yesterday.
2: Unbelievable.
1: I would rather deal with what we dealt with, because at least that was a quick death. The Commander's death was slow and painful.
2: Oh, no, like Nick Sirianni kicking the ball off or not kicking the ball off is actually, in my opinion, a decision that he made. It's not stupidity.
1: Right.
2: What Dan Quinn did is fireable.
1: Yeah.
2: Period. Period. Like, but like, the unbelievable. And just, by the way, to the quarterback, too. Let's go to Brian in Dallas. Brian's an Eagles fan in Dallas. Brian, go ahead.
3: Hey, what's up, fellas?
1: What's up, Brian?
3: Real quick, right, for me, agree or disagree, I always say that our problems come down to me, the head coach, and scheme or lack thereof. All right, say what you want about Hurts. What's true and undeniable is when a man has a competent coordinator, he's 6-1 in the playoffs, 2 Super Bowl appearances. When he has an incompetent coordinator married with an elementary head coach, he's unsuccessful. It's like this, going extremes to make a point. Tom Brady is the best quarterback that I've ever seen, best. But if my offensive scheme has decided to run a wishbone with Tom Brady hitting it, I won't be successful. All right? Bottom line, we know Nick is elementary at calling plays.
2: The he doesn't even call plays.
3: Designing them, whatever you want to say. But when you marry Nick with an inexperienced coordinator, we have the same. We have different heads, same outcome. Question about chemistry, elementary routes, question about identity, the same dumb penalties with offensive linemen holding, jumping offside. It's the same thing, whether you have Brian Johnson, Kevin Batula, or Sean Mannion, right? When you got Shane Steichen or Kellen Moore, we don't have these issues as bad as we are now.
2: Well, listen, I'll give a head nod and say you're true. Remember, the year they won the Super Bowl, before the Steelers game, after Carolina, the issue was the passing offense. Let's not act like this offense has been humming along. That's just not the case. And you're right. With Jalen, offensive line, everybody's injured. The skill guys are out. How would you expect them to win? But the top quarterbacks in the league are supposed to do more than 3 points in 3 games in the second half. Period. They're supposed to do more with less. That's why you get paid the big bucks, and he's not doing that. Again, I'll repeat myself. 3 points in 3 games in the second half. A lot of that's coaching. A lot of that has failed to make adjustments. And a lot of that's the quarterback. Sorry. Just is. He doesn't get off scot-free, making more money than anybody on the field to do more.
1: Yeah.
2: When you have everything set up for you and you have a great offensive line, a great running game, 2 number 1s, okay, you're right. He did have success. 3 points in 3 games, dude.
1: 4.6 points per second half this year, the Eagles. Dead last in the NFL. Titans, the second worst. They have a full touchdown they're averaging.
2: So do we get into the kickoff next?
1: Sure.
2: All right, kickoff. The decision for Nick Sirianni, was it the bad one or a really bad one? Because not a lot of people think that he made the correct decision. And everything else that happened at the end of the game. Don't go anywhere. Mark Stauchunas, 97.5.
1: What's up, guys? Andrew. All right, football season underway. It's time to see how your predictions are shaping up. Who makes the playoffs? Who wins their division? Who takes home the title? Kalshi, America's number one prediction market platform, lets you trade those predictions in a live market. Well, for the birds, just last Friday when I was talking about Kalshi, I said, look, I still expect them to win the division. I still can see them winning 9 games. I don't know if I still feel the same way as of right now, but maybe you're interested. For the birds to win 9 games this year on Kalshi, it's trading at 42%. So do you believe that they can win 7 more games before the season is over? A $100 trade would pay out $234. Do you think the Birds can win the division? They're now behind Dallas. Dallas trading at 44%. The Birds trading at 37%. So even though the G-Men are in first place, they're trading at just 19%. If you still think that the Birds can win this ridiculous division, a $100 trade would pay out about $260. 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And I'm Andrew Stauchunas. Here are your top headlines in Philadelphia. 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

0: Barnback, Marks and Chalchunas. Good morning, everybody. Did it stop raining? I know driving in, it wasn't raining, and then it started raining a little bit when I was driving.
1: I had downpours in Jersey, but then as soon as I crossed the bridge, it was like I got to paradise.
0: You know it's supposed to be sunny and warm today.
1: Well, that's nice.
0: By 2 p.m., it's going to be 71 and sunny.
1: All right, I'll take that. Yesterday was freaking horrible.
0: Tomorrow, 78 and sunny.
1: Okay.
0: There you go. Yeah, so it's supposed to be good weather the next couple of days. Yeah, yesterday was I didn't even leave the house. I came in and did pregame, and I didn't go home.
1: Dude, it was
0: went right home, and then
1: terrible.
0: I was
1: terrible, terrible, terrible.
0: Lots of rain. You know what? It kind of fits the mood around the city right now.
1: Yeah.
0: As a lot of people waking up, maybe getting in the car. That was I'm so exhausted. We started the show. I think it's 6:03. I said, I'm so exhausted. I feel like I just did 4 hours of radio. Now I feel like I did 5 hours of radio, Andrew.
1: No, dude, I'm going the distance for you today. All right. I'm going prime Roy Halladay, prime Cliff Lee. I will be there all nine innings today because I am so pissed off with what I'm witnessing with this football team, with the way I love this city, but with the way a lot of us are chit-chatting about this team and how it's one person's fault, but not anybody else's fault. This season is all about the information moving forward and also living and dying week by week. And I can separate both. There's a lot of people that are having issues with that. Right now, this team has legitimate excuses that you can make because of all the injuries that they're dealing with. But if we're talking big picture, it looks very much like a window is coming to a close, and then we're going to have to reopen it up with new pieces. You already lost Lane Johnson because of retirement. You trade away Cam Jurgens. You're not going to have Landon Dickerson most likely after this season. You're going to have to rebuild the offensive line. There's legitimate questions about whether or not you pay the quarterback, and that's all about the future. I'm not even talking about what happened yesterday. Yesterday was an egregious mistake made by the head coach. I know we're going to talk about it more here, but I still can't believe that they kicked it to the return man. Amir Abdullah is making plays in the year of 2026 of our Lord. 33-year-old Amir Abdullah. Come on, man.
0: All right. Well, one of the worst losses in franchise history. Weird, historic. It was the biggest gut punch. I do actually feel, I'm not better. I'm just kind of like, I'm giggly about it. It's so ridiculous. This team is so exhausting. The way they're finding the ways to lose games. And if they just got their butts kicked because everybody was hurt, all right, Jags are a better team.
1: Yeah.
0: No, they actually should have won the last 2 weeks.
1: Yep.
0: With a skeleton crew. All right, so the kickoff decision, which is what a lot of people are talking about, it's going to be the heavy focus of everybody today. The decision to take the lead, 8 seconds left. What are you going to do? And they actually ended up having 8 seconds, but 8 seconds left. What are you going to do? Nick Sirianni after the game, here's what he said.
2: You know, our guys fought their butts off today. Defense had an outstanding game. Offense did enough at the end to win us that game. Special teams did a nice job kicking there. You know, I didn't make the right decision, and I lost us that game. And that's what I said to our guys. What hurts there is that, you know, the guys fought so hard, and then I don't make the decision that I should make at the end of the game, and I cost us that game, and I put that fully on me.
0: All right, so he took responsibility, but he doesn't explain why he did it. So here's Nick Sirianni. They asked him, like, all right, well, what's the thought process behind it?
2: Yeah, I'm not going to go too much into that. I don't really want to get into exactly what that is. At the end of the day, I didn't make the right decision, and it cost us the game, you know? And so there's no other way around it. There's nothing really else to say about that. It's just I didn't do my job good enough in that situation.
0: Well, I mean, the results happened, and you lost, so that's why you own it. But did he really have a thought process? Like, that's what I'm curious is what the thought process was that he can't explain.
1: Yeah.
0: Or he doesn't want
1: to
0: explain.
1: It's so hard to get behind that guy. Sometimes, because like literally answers like that, like, yo, dude, like, what do you mean you're not going to get into it? Is because you think you have some magic formula on how to win football games? Like, I just really don't understand it. But
0: you want my theory? They tell them not to because they'll end up screwing up trying to explain it, and it'll make it worse than it actually was.
1: Yeah, it's probably true. Here's probably what his thought process was. All right, we're going to kick it to the guy, and at least 4 to 5 seconds will run off the clock, and we will make the play. And once we make the play, because I trust all 53, I trust all 70 guys on this roster, plus the practice squad players, because I'm waiting for that answer today. He's going to say that he believed in his guys to make the play, and then there would only be 3 seconds left from whatever yard line for Jacksonville to do some razzle-dazzle to try to score. That's probably what went through his mind. Instead of thinking, all right, let me completely avoid any bad situation, because there is no way, I'm sorry, there is no way that if you kick the ball out of the back of the end zone, that Jacksonville is going to convert on a play 20 to 25 yards downfield with zero timeouts left on the sideline, toe tap, whatever. There is no way they're going to execute the play against the defense that had been so freaking good all game. And once more, Jalen Carter was the best player on that field yesterday. And who was the second best player on that field yesterday? Zach Bond. You mean to tell me Trevor Lawrence was going to have a 6-7 step drop back pass and fire downfield and nothing was going to go wrong for Jacksonville? It's why I can't believe that they made the decision. This isn't hindsight. This isn't Monday morning quarterback. More things would have had to have gone right for Jacksonville if you kick it out of the back of the end zone than if you just kick it to them. And that's what drives me nuts with coaches in the National Football League. They think about how it's going to work and not how it might not work.
0: Yeah, I am definitely reaction 610-632-0975. My initial reaction was just that. That was my initial reaction for a good couple hours. And then I started thinking about it. I'm like, all right, well, you know, if the guys make a tackle, they're allowed to. The kickoff coverage players are allowed to make a tackle.
1: Not wrong.
0: To where you don't run it down to the 40-yard line. So, like, if you're evaluating, like, all right, which is more likely to happen? Is it more likely to happen that they take another kickoff back for a long return? Because it already happened. That happens again? Because really, it's a semi-miracle play for the Jaguars to win that game. They either needed what happened, which was a long return, just enough time left on the clock, you kick a field goal, or you needed a 25-yard pass with 8 seconds left and no timeouts. It would almost have to be a perfect storm for it to happen. And that's what happened with the kickoff. If he runs for another 2 seconds, the game's over. And there was other, he would have not scored. If they didn't tackle him right where they did, they would have tackled him before he got in. I'm positive of it. Right? So he got down just in enough time to where the clock stopped and he had a second left. It really was the perfect storm of stupidity by Nick Sirianni, because if he kicks it off and they start at the 35-yard line, Andrew, you think it's impossible. I don't think it's impossible at all that they make that completion. Is it unlikely? Yeah, it's unlikely. It's unlikely they're going to run that back to the 40-yard line in enough time,
1: too. But here, I'll make it very simplistic. All right, so who am I trusting? I could be trusting my all-pro defensive tackle, Jalen Carter, Jordan Davis, Zach Bond, and company, right? The Eagles defense. Or am I trusting Carson Steele? Cole Payton lined up in special teams coverage yesterday.
0: Thank God.
1: Smile Mondin. Who else am I trusting on?
0: Smile Mondin was one of the primary blamers.
1: Right. But who am I trusting more? My all-pros to make one stop. One stop! Or my... they're not good enough to play on offense or defense, but we need players to play on special teams.
0: I'm trying to look up, remember the picket fence game? When they needed, it was fourth. Do you remember it, Petrilli? It was fourth and something. And they set up, Jim Schwartz set up the picket fence to where there was no way, because it was the same situation.
1: Sure.
0: They end up getting a first down, which was extremely unlikely
1: happen. The Panthers game where they...
0: It was Cleveland, like in like 2000, like
3: Browns,
0: a long time ago.
3: Right? Yeah, yeah.
0: It was Tennessee.
3: Yeah.
0: It was Tennessee. It was the Eagles, Tennessee.
1: Yeah, Titans, yeah.
0: And you needed a fourth and very, very long to get a first down. And it's like, all right, well, just don't let them get a first down. They have to throw it over your head. And they threw it underneath. My point is that it was extremely unlikely they were getting a first down on that play, and they got it. So you know what I would have done, Andrew? I would have kicked the ball off, and I would have taken my chances with my defense. I don't think it's insane what Nick Sirianni did. I don't. Do I think it was the right decision? Obviously, the only thing that matters is what happened. He made the decision that ended up not working out. So I don't think he's a bonehead for that. I think he's a bonehead for how they managed that final drive. They should have never even had to kick the ball off. If you properly manage the last couple plays of the game, you're kicking a game-winning field goal as time expires. And if he misses, you lose. If he gets it, you win. You don't have to kick the ball off. And they mismanaged that. That's the bigger issue. Nick Sirianni managing games, making key decisions, is doing a really, really poor job.
1: And in the past, he's been really, really good at those things. And this year, he's been horrible. Really.
0: He has.
1: Commander said the two games that you won, he did a good job with clock management. These three-game losing streak that you have right now, you could make the case, and each week, Nick Sirianni has made a major decision that's completely hurt this team.
0: Hmm. All right, let's get some reaction here on the Davis Honda text line. You send the voice memos to 610-632-0975. We like it if you leave your name and location so we know who's doing it. And we play them. Go ahead.
3: Good morning. This is Mike from Raleigh, North Carolina. So we've been complaining all year about how this team lacks depth. And I will say, just looking at the last two games, the depth showed up and they serviced us really well, given all the injuries and the rotations and everything that we have going on, especially on the O-line. They haven't played extremely well, but we've still been in the last two games and actually had a chance right at the end to win it. What's happening is we're wasting those moments because of decisions. I don't know.
0: All right. I've had enough. All right, give me more. I need somebody that's pissed at Sirianni ripping Sirianni. Seriously, that, like, people are pissed. And I know that, like, the game being done at 1 is a lot different than the game being done at 7.
1: Yeah.
0: Or last night or even 4 o'clock. It does give you that weird... It's almost like the day after. It's not quite Tuesday, but it doesn't feel like the game just
1: I felt lost yesterday.
0: Yeah.
1: Because I did the show. I driving to work. I was like, wait, am I late? And I was like, oh, wait, no. The Eagles just played at 9:30 in the morning. This is nuts, dude. Yeah, my whole day was freaking thrown off.
0: It really was weird, man. Maybe that's the problem with Nick. Nick was all out of sorts. Maybe he should have flew in 3 weeks ago. Because you remember. So, and I just want to check on this, that... Did they, when they were doing, you said this earlier, when they commissioned the study to see what they were going to do with going to London in the years studies. Of preparation, yeah. Was this a part of it? What to do when on the final drive and then would you kick it off?
1: It's in his notes. Well, that's all I know.
4: I didn't do a good enough job.
1: It's just my notes. Like, I never need to hear about one man's notebook ever again.
0: Petrilli, here's your first assignment as the producer of the show. We need a Nick Sirianni soundboard. That has all the good ones, from the one that got deleted that says the weeks to the I didn't do a good enough job.
1: Long
0: it's
1: week,
0: in my
1: short
0: notes.
1: Weeks.
0: Yeah, whatever Sirianni we have and anything that we get, then we add to it. Because really, I don't know what we're doing. We don't have a Sirianni soundboard. Everywhere I've ever been or every show I've ever been a part of, like Doc Rivers is a great soundboard.
1: Oh, yeah, he was.
0: We need to have a more organized Nick Sirianni soundboard.
5: Well, how long is that going to last for, though? You know, is it going to get us through the season?
0: Yes.
5: All right.
0: Not getting fired. Again.
1: I still play Doug drops, so yeah Sirianni yeah. drops won't go away anytime soon.
0: Gabe Kapler is still around.
1: Yeah.
0: But, honestly, and, like, we can talk about the kickoff, and I agree with Andrew. I would have not kicked it. I would have kicked it out of the end zone. Or I would have kicked it maybe, I don't know, try to pin him a little bit deeper. I don't know. But here's what I do know. That whatever decision you make, it better work.
1: Yeah.
0: Because you decided to kick it after you gave up a long return earlier. Okay. And then they ran it back. But the bigger issue is the management of the clock. So let's just go over this right now before we get to some more reaction, right? So, Andrew, there was a 1st and 10 with 25 seconds left at the Jacksonville 34-yard line. This was right after Liam Cohen, who had a bad day yesterday.
1: He had a bad day, yeah.
0: He let 30 seconds wind off of the clock. So if he would have been smart and taken a timeout, it really, really put pressure on the Eagles. Like, wow, there's a lot of time. We don't want to give him the ball back. But the Eagles took care of that themselves. 1st and 10. Again, you're at the 34-yard line, 25 seconds. It's an incomplete pass. Jalen ends up having to roll out, and then it's an incomplete pass. But that stops the clock.
1: Yep.
0: Jacksonville has one timeout left. So now there's 21 seconds left. And because you're at the 34, I know you want yards to make it a little bit of an easier field goal. But you throw it on 1st down, which was a mistake.
1: By the way, what's that? Still a 50-yard field goal?
0: It's a 51-yard field goal. Like, it's still... What's more important, getting 4 yards or kicking the ball as time expires?
1: Kicking the ball as time expires.
0: Clearly. So 25 seconds left, incomplete pass. 21 seconds left. Again, Jacksonville has one timeout. Mekhi Lemon catches it, but he runs out of bounds, which was a rookie boneheaded mistake. He could have very easily given himself up and slid or kneeled, and then the clock stops. They don't have to use their final timeout, which sets you up for 3rd down. You got 7 yards on that, but it sets you up for 3rd down with 17 seconds left, and you end up setting up the field goal, and you lost 3 yards. So you only got 4 yards out of that entire thing, and they call their last timeout with the 8 seconds, or it ends up being 8 seconds after the field goal. You're in control there. Jacksonville had no control. They had one timeout. If you run on 1st down, they have to use their last timeout, and now they can't stop the clock.
1: Yeah.
0: Instead, you did pass, and you stopped the clock twice.
1: It's mismanagement.
0: It was mismanagement, and maybe some of that's Sean Mannion because he's doing this for the first time, and he effed up. Nick Sirianni doesn't call plays. His job is to make sure that doesn't happen.
1: Yeah.
0: And it happened. Either you lose the game with a field goal or you win the game with a field goal. You can't have any other outcome. You're in control.
1: The losses and the way that they're losing, this lights the fire. And look, I'm not against the people that have this opinion of what does Nick do on game day? Well, on game day, he's supposed to manage that kind of stuff, and he mismanaged it. And when he's not doing like one of the very few things he needs to do on Sundays, that's when you start talking about the future of this guy's job.
0: Yeah.
1: What does he do on Sundays? What does he do?
0: The bad decision-making that we're seeing this year, he can't do that or he has no value.
1: Right. Literally none.
0: Okay, but you know the value he does have? His team came out and competed their asses off against teams that had a hell of a lot more talent. He's finding a way to lose games like this. He gets the guys there. Remember the fertilized speech where everybody killed him and made fun of him?
1: Yep.
0: That actually rallied the team because they thought that he was being treated poorly.
4: We all fertilized.
0: And they said we understood the message and we got the message. It united them as a team. Man, you play two games like that and you have a chance to win and you're looking at the head coach being like, dude, what are you doing? You can't have it. Let's go to Joe. Joe's in Philly. Joe, what's your reaction? What's up? Good morning.
6: Yo, you got me?
0: Good morning, Joe. Hello.
6: Yo, Provo and Joe here. What's up, brother?
1: Yo, what's up, Cheese Man?
0: What's up, Provo?
6: Yo, I'm going to tell you something, man. I'm like, Nick Sirianni said it years ago when his first initial press conference, the dude was a Stu Nod. I said it. And you know, everybody said, oh, he's not Stu Nod. He won a Super Bowl. He did this, does that. I stand by my words, brother. You know, the guy doesn't know what he's doing. He hasn't known what he's doing. He got lucky. He had an all-star team. He should have won two, maybe three Super Bowls. And what does he do? He comes out yesterday with his wife's sweatpants on to coach an NFL game, totally unprepared, doesn't know what he's doing, doesn't know how to manage the clock. I don't even know what he does for his money or for this team. But I'll tell you what, the whole entire game, like if I never see another screen pass 3 yards behind the line of scrimmage, God.
1: They did it again.
6: Like, how did this team turn into mush at times in a game where, you know, they're running plays. Okay, there's an overload. Where's the quarterback's eyes? I'm calling off.
0: At the rush.
6: He's going to drop back and let eight guys rush you from the right? What are you doing?
1: Yeah, he's not reading blitzes at all right now, and I don't know. Was it, like, who was – remember, when Jason Kelce was the center, it was Jason Kelce was the one that was calling out every single blitz package, right? Is it Hurts? Is it Juergens? You're down to Major Payne as your center right now. Like, I'm going to guess it's Hurts.
0: Major
1: Payne. He's not doing a good job at it. That falls on him, too. And don't give me, oh, he's doing too much.
0: No. If he's falling apart when they're blitzing him, it's coaching.
1: On him.
0: The coaching needs to know that and coach him up. It's on the quarterback. This is not his third year in the league
1: where
0: he's struggling to pick up with the blitz and read the blitz. He's got to know that stuff's coming. And with Nick Foles in his breakdown last week, and he's been bullied by the Hurts mob too.
1: Yeah, of course.
0: Nick
1: Foles stinks now.
0: In the breakdown, is saying like, here's what it's showing. You have to know this is where you're going. If it shows that, oh, they disguised the blitz. This is what they're doing. Now you know this is your primary receiver. He's seeing the blitz and he's looking at it. And a lot of these times, like one of the blitzes, they sent like nine guys.
1: Yeah.
0: He was cooked. I don't know if he's able to get the ball out there. And also the receiver needs to run a different route. They need to break the route knowing that the blitz is coming.
1: Yeah.
0: It's not all on him, believe me. But so let me bring up a thing with Nick Sirianni because he's really struggled with these decisions the last couple weeks. And I worry that he's in his own head. And now he's questioning everything instead of just making the right call. And with clock management. When Andy Reid and Donovan McNabb were together, Andy Reid was not great at clock management. He's not fast on his feet, and he's gotten better. But if you watch some Chiefs games, he's still not the best. And Donovan was the same thing. So you had the quarterback and the coach that would look at each other and be like, what do we do?
1: Right.
0: As opposed to the coach already knowing what's happening based on what happens in the play. He's going to call a timeout. He's not going to call a timeout. They're going to spike it. Here he's going through all the scenarios as the play's happening. Meanwhile, the play would happen, and they would look at each other. It's like last year with Petullo, the play would end and he would be like, hummina, hummina, hummina, hummina. Like, what am I playing? Yeah. Instead of knowing in the head where you're going, depending on the down and distance, et cetera. So, like, Jalen isn't good at that. Jalen doesn't want to do that. Jalen isn't that type of quarterback. So, that's on Nick. He's not calling plays. So, he's got to be ahead of everything. He's got to know these scenarios are coming up. Otherwise, as we talked about before, what's the point of having them? These are the things he was always good at. And he hasn't been good at it this year.
1: No, the only thing that he's been good at is having his team ready to play.
0: And he does.
1: But you got to play the game. And now back-to-back weeks where you lost toward the end of the football game. And now you're 2-3.
0: 18 drives in the second half. They have 3 points and they've punted 12 times. They've had downs on five and they've won field goal. And that was the last drive. That was the first time they scored in three games.
1: Hey, and can I also point out that if Stephon Diggs doesn't hump a goalpost, and if Jalen Hurts doesn't throw a touchdown pass to Darius Cooper with 8 seconds left in the back of the end zone, you almost lost to the Commanders and Titans too. Like, I understand Jalen at the, and we'll play the audio. You know, we're a couple of mistakes away from being 4-1. You're also a couple things away from being 0-5.
0: Man, that is the wrong mentality. I'm sorry. You can remain positive. That is the wrong mentality, and you share blame in it. Not the primary blame, but no, it's amazing that everybody wants to be hands-off with the quarterback. And then they get it. Unfortunately, Chris Long's having to apologize and tweet stuff out, being like, oh, it's a great game by Hurts. Nick Foles, everybody's worried about what's going to be said. Unbelievable.
1: Because of people like you, BP.
0: All right, coming up, we have some pissed callers. We have some pissed people on the Davis Honda text line voice memo, 610-632-0975. And did Jalen Hurts get in the truck and back it up on Nick Sirianni? We'll play the audio coming up next. Marks and Salchunas, 97.5.
1: This is Andrew Salchunas here, your top headlines in Philadelphia. Eagles lost yesterday. That's all you need to know. They lost 19-17, a game-winning field goal by Cam Little. As time expires, the Eagles now three straight losses fall to 2-3 on the season. Flyers still without a win. They fell to the Hurricanes yesterday 4-1, 0-5-2 on the year for the Flyers. 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
0: All right, coming up 7:45, world famous, internationally known to rock the microphone, Andrew Salchunas and the Hit List.
1: Oh, yeah.
0: And it has everything in the NFC East. Is that what we're doing? The Washington Giants mess?
1: Oh, yeah. It's technically three stories like we normally do on the Hit List, but There are 8 audio sound bites, and 6 of them are just from that game alone.
0: Jayden Daniels, if he was my quarterback, I probably wouldn't like him. Dan Campbell is an idiot. He wears the hat backwards. But
1: Dan Campbell also sometimes an idiot.
0: I love Dan Campbell. Dan Quinn's an idiot. And he wears the hat backwards, but he wears the old man hat with the strap.
1: Yeah.
0: You can't wear that backwards. You need to get a snap. No, but you can do a backwards snap hat. You can't do with the strap. That's an old man hat. That's coming up at 7:45. People are angry, as they should be. And they're angry at Nick Sirianni, and he needs to own it. He's the head coach of this team. He made a couple of really bad decisions yesterday that didn't pay off. But how much blame does Jalen Hurts deserve? And that's actually our poll question of the day, brought to you by Dr. Avedon Appel of Iron Mountain Men's Health. Our poll standing strong. 4 hours with the support from Dr. Avedon Appel. How do we word it? I didn't get the final wordings. I had to leave.
1: So the question is, has Jalen Hurts received enough criticism for the Eagles' 3-game losing streak?
0: Oh, that's the easiest no that I'll have today.
1: And as of right now, very early on, just 66% say no. 34% say yes.
0: That he has
1: received enough blame.
0: Okay. All right.
1: He absolutely deserves more criticism. There are way too many people excusing him and his performances because of everything else that's going on. And I don't understand when in the world of football we have stopped asking the quarterback to overcome certain adversities and play better football. There are a lot of people basically telling on themselves. Now, look, it's a lot. 3 new offensive linemen, wide receiver one's out, running back one's out. I get that. It is a lot. But there are a lot of people that are basically telling on themselves when they go, well, what do you want him to do? He's missing on this guy. He's missing that guy. All right, so what you're telling me
0: is true.
1: Everything has to be perfect for him to be successful. That is what everyone that is going out of their way to defend Jalen Hurts, instead of just saying, yeah, he should play a little bit better, you're telling on yourself, saying everything has to be perfect for him to succeed.
0: 3 points in 3 games in the second half. I don't care if he's playing with high school kids. You got to do better than 3 points. The injuries are legit. He had a good first half yesterday.
1: Yeah,
0: he's played well, but they're not scoring in the second half. Some of that has to be the quarterback. I'm sorry. Are we serious? The reason why you pay guys $45, $50, $60 million a year is to make plays when you need it. And he did that in the first two games. He hadn't done it in the last three. They scored 3 points combined in the last 3 games in the second half.
1: Yes, 3 points in 6 quarters.
0: What are we talking about here? So anyway, after the game, the whole scenario, so you have the, how long is this, Petrilli?
2: 45 seconds.
0: Okay, because I wanted to make sure this was unedited and we had the context for it.
2: Yeah, I have the 2 questions in there.
0: Okay, so here's the decision. This is about the final offensive drive, right? So the final offensive drive, if they do things right, they are kicking a field goal to try to win the game, or they're going to lose the game. And there's no time left on the clock. The game was lost with the management of the clock. So Jalen Hurts is being asked about it. Here it is.
3: Jalen, typically you would like to kick a field goal with no time left on the clock as the clock's expiring. So
4: yeah.
3: Can you walk us through some of the decisions that led you guys to have 8 seconds left on the clock in that situation?
4: Yeah, ultimately, that's not my place.
5: If I can follow up on Jeff's question, you had, I think it was 1st and 10, at the 34-yard line, 25 seconds left. Is there anything you would do differently navigating that final time?
4: Again, I it's not my place, and we're prepared. I'm prepared as a quarterback to not worry about those things. So I'm honoring the play call, honoring the things that are coming in the game. When I'm up at night, yeah, I think about, man, should I have said something, or should I have took a step back and said, wait. But ultimately, there's a commitment to that and going out there and executing. And so this was one where it did not work in our favor.
0: So is he saying that he is told to, like, you don't more, like, you take the play and you don't say, hey, no, this doesn't make any sense? Because he said right there, he's thought about before, do I say something? The answer is yes.
1: It's not my place.
0: Yeah, the answer is yes. You say something.
1: If
0: something doesn't make sense, hey, Nick, hey, dummy, you're about to lose this game. What are we doing? Now, I'm also not going to kill him, because in that situation, when you look at that final drive, all right, because, I mean, Jacksonville has, again, 1 timeout left after Liam Cohen lets 30 seconds go off the clock. Liam Cohen cost his team the game, except Nick Sirianni hooked him up.
1: Yeah.
0: Right?
1: Right.
0: And so he called a 2nd timeout after allowing 30 seconds to go off the clock. It was so dumb. 25 seconds left, 1st and 10, 34-yard line, incomplete pass, the clock stops. What are you doing? So that means you got to run it on 2nd down. They don't. They throw it. And there's completion. But Mekhi Levin runs out of bounds.
1: Yes.
0: clock stops. So now, third down, they still have their last timeout. They run the ball minus 3 yards to set up the field goal, and they're able to stop the clock. If you run the ball or you go down inbounds in any of those two previous plays, they have no control. The Jags can't control the clock in the game. You have control of that. And Nick Sirianni and Sean Mannion allowed that to happen. Now, how much does that go on Jalen Hurts? He said it had nothing to do with me. You know what? I agree with him and I believe him. I don't think that that's his place, but that's a problem.
1: Yeah, especially if he's going to get $60 million, the franchise quarterback, and part of the reason why I respect Jalen Hurts is he wears a lot of it in this city, right? This city of all places, he wears a lot of it, and he keeps moving forward, and I respect that as the man that Jalen Hurts is. But the franchise quarterback is not just about press conferences and throwing the football. It's about being in tandem with your offensive coordinator and your head coach, especially guys like him, right? Like, it's one thing... The Tampa Bay Buccaneers undrafted quarterback, Jalen Daniels, if he's saying, it's not my place. Yeah, okay, yeah, that makes sense. You're an undrafted rookie who's playing because Baker Mayfield got hurt. But I'm sorry, once you are at a certain status in the National Football League, you're held to a different level of criticism.
0: Yep.
1: I don't understand how he could say that's not my place unless the Eagles have told him to shut up and fall in line. And if that's the case, then that's a whole other conversation.
0: Yeah, and like, again, I'm not going to kill Hurts because in the game, I don't know what quarterback would have said, this doesn't make sense. They're calling him in the plays. You're at the 34-yard line. It's a tough spot for Mannion because 51 yards isn't, give me a break, 51 yards is almost like a chip shot in today's NFL.
1: Yes.
0: But still, I'd like to get another 6, 7, 8 yards just to make it a little bit easier.
1: Get some clock off.
0: But you can't do it like that. And they got the 7-yard gain to Mekhi Lemon, but he went out of bounds. And then you lost 3 yards when you're trying to set up the field goal by getting in the center of the field. So you end up getting 4 yards and you cost yourself a chance of being able to kick the ball as the time expires. Like, that can't happen. I would much rather kick a 51-yard field goal as time expires than worry about getting 4 yards or 5 yards or 6 yards. All right, if you think that you maybe can get a 20-yard chunk and now it's really a chip shot, okay, that's fine. But you're in control of it. After first down, you got to run that ball on second down.
1: Yeah.
0: You cannot, because what can happen when he drops back? You could get sacked. There could be a bad snap. There's a rookie center in there. There's so many freaking things that could happen right there. It's not worth it.
1: And there was a bad snap earlier at one point in the game. And by the way, everything's out of shotgun. Again, they ran a couple.
0: A couple, yeah. There were a couple.
1: There were a couple under center. Play action stuff. And look, I want it to be clear because you even said it. You're not killing Hurts because immediately, once you say one thing about Jalen Hurts, YouTube's all angry. How are you blaming Hurts for this? It's not all on Jalen Hurts, but to once again just absolve him completely is the problem that we're facing right now in this city. Stop absolving the guy of blame.
0: Yeah, the prime suspect, Nick Sirianni, is going to wear this. He's going to wear it thick this week. I mean, it's what we talked about, by the way, for the most part, for the first hour and a half of the show. Nick Sirianni's decisions.
1: Yes.
0: Whether it's to kick off or not to kick off, right here, that can happen. Your job is to make sure that the clock is managed perfectly to where time runs out. Because you're not calling plays. Does he rely on the offensive coordinator to do that, and that's why they haven't screwed up before? I doubt he shouldn't. You know what plays are coming in. You can say, hey, Sean, hold on a second. Like, shouldn't we be running it? You need to be, like, that can't happen.
1: No.
0: Bad teams lose games like that. Good teams win games like that. You know what? Jake Elliott misses the field goal. He misses the field goal. You can't have a scenario where there's just enough time to where you can make a wrong decision, because that's what happened.
1: Yeah, Nick Sirianni, number one to blame. And then there's a large gap between 1 and 2.
0: And the injuries were legit. Jalen Hurts was playing through not even a makeshift offensive line. Like, you got to be kidding me with these guys. They couldn't run the ball.
1: Johnson had to play right guard at times yesterday.
0: Man, like, it was bad. I understand that. They've scored 3 points in the second half the last 3 weeks combined. You got to be able to do better than that. And Mannion wears it. Sirianni wears it. Jalen Hurts wears it. And then the injuries wear it. Like, wait, what do you want these guys to do? And like, Damian Pierce was in my fantasy lineup getting nothing yesterday.
1: Brandon Petrillo, you had your arms up in the studio. What?
2: Who's saying that he's fully, like, he's not of blame? Like, Club Hurts has come out and said, who? Who? Give me the clips. Let me see the clips, Andrew.
0: Well, because, we don't have clips yet.
2: Yeah. Club Hurts has had nothing but Jalen needs to be better. But when he goes, and he's told all offseason, this guy is an evil genius coming in here, Sean Mannion. We're running his offense. We're bringing him in for this system. Jalen has to fit to this.
1: Until Jalen Hurts said during training camp, yeah, well, actually, there are some things that worked in the past that we...
0: Yeah, we're not running that
1: offense.
0: Do
1: you remember that? We had Tim McManus on to talk about it.
0: Yeah. He thought it was weird. All right, let's listen. Petrilli, we'll get back to you on Club Hurts in a second. Coming up next, your reaction also... world-famous award-winning hit list with Andy Schalchunas.
1: Nick Sirianni probably saved his job because of other people's dumb decisions.
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4: All right, back, Marks and Salchunas. The day after, just an absolutely brutal loss. Eagles lose in historic fashion. Brandon Lee Gowton, Bleeding Green Nation, coming up a little bit after 8 o'clock to discuss. Is Nick Sirianni on the hot seat? We'll talk to BLG about that coming up. Right after we give away $1,000, that's at 8 o'clock. That's every day with us at 8 a.m., but it's time, if you haven't heard this segment before, every morning at 7:45, it's winning awards all over the nation. 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
4: All right, buckle up. The first story is going to be a lot because a lot happened in the Commanders-Giants game yesterday. What a banner week for the NFC East. Cowboys lose to an undrafted quarterback Thursday night. Eagles, we all know how that played out. And the Commanders said to the Eagles, hold my beer. We will show you a way to end a game that no one can debate. So if you weren't watching and haven't been on social media, the Commanders and Giants were tied in overtime. Giants missed a field goal in overtime, then later had a Cam Scataboo lost fumble. So the Commanders were on their third attempt to win, and they got to the Giants' 26-yard line with just 55 seconds left. Then the clock continued to run. And it ran, and it ran, and it ran. They had no timeouts left, and they finally called a play with 13 seconds left. And instead of calling a play to try to clock it, this is how it played out.
7: If they're going to run the ball here, they've got to get down, get set, and spike it. In motion, Ben Sidett, 15 on the clock. Daniels, play action, rolling to the left. Goes down now at the 25-yard line. There's only 7 seconds on the clock. There are no timeouts. This is going to end up in a tie if they don't spike it. Wow. It ends up in a tie.
4: Inexcusable. Like, and by the way, if you watch the play, it's not even like there was a guy that he could go to. Like, there was one guy going to the sideline.
8: What were they even trying to do?
4: The receivers were like 25 yards downfield, so they couldn't even get back to try to quickly spike it.
8: They had no shot of clocking the ball. None.
4: I mean, the linemen weren't back yet. Like, it was horrible.
8: It's like they thought they had a timeout.
4: Yeah. That's exactly how it seemed. So we're all in shock, including London Fletcher, former Commander, who's now the color analyst on the Commanders radio network. That was Bram Weinstein, by the way, who used to join me and Johnny all the time. Good dude. London Fletcher, this is unedited, like 40 seconds of him trying to explain or gather his thoughts, and he basically said nothing.
9: Well, Jaden has to throw this football away. That's the only... Oh, my goodness. You gotta be kidding me. You can't take a sack. I mean, not a sack. You can't get tackled in the middle of the field. They call a pass play. Yeah, that's not how you execute. That's brutal. That's on us. That's on us.
8: And there was like 30 seconds before that where they were saying nothing. And they were trying to say something, but they were at a loss for words. Like you had said, it's a great call by Weinstein because you can sense the urgency.
4: Yeah.
8: More or less like, what the hell are they doing? And it's like, well, if like you don't want to throw it here. If you run the ball, you really don't have a lot of time. They would have been better off just running it because they could have gotten back to the line of scrimmage and spiked it.
4: Yeah, basically like kneel down and then just spike it.
8: In real time, you're hearing them being like, more or less like, what are they doing? There's 15 seconds. What are you doing?
4: Oh my God!
8: What a way to freaking lose!
4: So they get to tie,
8: even though it felt like a loss.
4: So 27-27 tie. Now there's a million questions. Here comes head coach Dan Quinn on the final play.
10: Was Jaden just supposed to throw the ball away out of bounds on that play?
11: Just like the sequencing of that does not fall on him. It's an outside throw or a clock. You know, those are the two. You know, out of bounds throw or a clock, and.

0: that has to come from me. I don't even have to put him into that spot. I can do that earlier, and we can finish, you know, the kick earlier. We don't need to gain more yards, so that's on me.
1: They had a receiver streaking downfield. What if the guy doesn't get out of bounds? They had a guy like 30 yards downfield. He's in the end zone. You weren't going to be able to stop the clock. So as you can imagine, there's a million follow-up questions, and one of them was it communicated to Daniels that they had no timeouts?
2: Was Jaden aware that there were no timeouts left, or just kind of what was
0: I haven't spoken to him, but like I said, that falls on me, Nikki. So, like, he executes it, you know, of what we need to do, and I don't need to put him in that space at all, like, this is how we got to go down. We don't need to gain more. Let's give, let's go win it right here.
1: I don't even know what he's saying at the end there.
3: Let's go win it right here. The hell are you talking about? All you need to do is clock it, bring in your kicker, and if he hits it, you win. If he doesn't, it's a tie. That's it.
1: Yeah, my man's brain tires were in mud, and he was trying to get out of that as quick as possible. Couldn't think of things to say. So you heard Dan Quinn kind of take accountability. I mean, he straight up said it's all me. Like, we got to communicate that. So now it's Jaden Daniels' turn. Does Daniels stick up for his head coach? No.
4: What were you trying? Were you trying to throw the ball away and just took it up, or what? What was the goal on that play when you snapped?
5: We got to stop the clock. We got to know it's ozone situation. We got to relay that as an offense. It starts from everybody top down, but ultimately, you know, it's on me.
1: He finally says, "Ultimately, it's on me." But
3: top down.
1: He made it clear that starts up top.
3: So Quinn's answer should be, and again, like, that's a humiliating way to tie a game. Quinn's answer should have been, apparently he didn't know that we didn't have any timeouts left. And that's on me. And it's true. Now, did they tell him, you have no timeouts left? There's no reason to call that play.
1: No.
3: I mean, the whole thing was screwed up. I'm assuming nobody really knew what was going on. Would be my assumption.
1: That's what it seemed like.
3: I don't think the coach knew that there weren't any. Maybe they did think there were timeouts left. He never tried to take a timeout.
1: No. If you freeze if you stop it after the play, you see linemen looking around like, what's going on?
3: It's like they thought there was 30 seconds left and not 15.
1: Yeah.
3: Or they thought they had a timeout. Like, what do you mean?
1: They didn't.
3: What just happened? So just earlier on, do you have any more sound from the game?
1: I have Harbaugh after the game.
3: Okay. So, yeah, all right. Play Harbaugh after.
1: Because both teams tied. Here was John Harbaugh.
6: Was it a win? No. Was it a loss? No. It was a tie. How's that make you feel?
1: Wow.
6: I'm happy it wasn't a loss, and I'm sad it wasn't a win. So that's how I feel. You know, it's a tie. It's a heck of a lot better than a loss, but it's not as good as a win. So I know it just sounds like so obvious, but that's kind of how you feel. You know, I mean, we've had a lot of these conversations over the years. It's we'll take it. We'll take it right now. We were down 14, came back, and we got a tie.
3: Yeah,
6: right?
3: I bet.
6: It doesn't really matter.
1: Yeah, it should never been down 14. Yeah.
3: Yeah, I mean, I was watching the game. You were working, so you were obviously watching the game
1: We were breaking it down,
3: pretty closely.
1: Man.
3: That was a really nice comeback. Washington stinks.
1: Yeah.
3: But they have some talent. Jameis is making throws. You should have seen me. I was angry yesterday. I was screaming at the TV as they were coming back. I was pissed. The Giants are going to freaking win this game. And then in overtime, they're in field goal range already. And that friggin' Scadabo, that blockhead, he fumbles it. And he did not have a good game, but he had a big run in overtime, and then he fumbled it. So it's like, thank God that idiot fumbled it, and they drive right down, and they set themselves up for a relatively easy field goal. And they screwed it up. So I don't know. Like, I'm mad that it was a tie because that's good for the Giants.
1: Good
3: I was
1: for the
3: so
1: Giants.
3: Pissed. Watching that game. Anyway, go ahead.
1: Anyways. All right, so that's from one Harbaugh to the other, because I don't know if you guys know, the Chargers are now 0-5. The Chargers lose again. If man, Justin Herbert at quarterback. They're 0-5. McDaniel stinks in his capri pants. Jim Harbaugh is just a wackadoodle. So after the game, the softball of all softball questions, right? What is the message to the team? Jim Harbaugh has an 0-5 team, and you know what? Maybe it wasn't a softball question, because he clearly had no idea what to say.
7: I don't know what that message is. The it's just in the
1: wow.
7: Yeah, you know, players that just fight their hearts out. You know, play, give it everything they have. That's the only way. That's the best way. But. Yeah.
8: That's not good.
1: What's the message to the team?
3: Yeah, really. I was shocked, because there's no anger. There's, oh my God, we're 0-5 and we may not win next week, and we may not, and there's no turning this season around, and I have no answers. And we brought in Mike McDaniel and his capris, and this team stinks. They're on five. And Herbert was bad again yesterday.
1: Yeah, he was bad. He was horrible. He threw for over 100 yards, 30 of which were on the final drive where the Broncos were just playing. Yeah. Give them the middle of the field. They have no timeouts left. If not for that final drive, he finishes with under 100 yards on the day. I don't think there's any more excuses being made for Justin Herbert.
3: That's the hit list. Coming up, listen, we have reaction. We also have Brandon Lee Galton. Does he believe Nick Sirianni has now put himself on the hot seat? Is he on the hot seat? We'll discuss Jalen Hurts' role in all of this. We'll take your phone calls as well. Your chance to win $1,000 is every day with us at 8 o'clock. That's coming up next. Don't go anywhere. It's Marcus Altunas, 97.5.
1: I'm Andrew Altunas. Here are your top headlines in Philadelphia. Eagles lose. Third straight. They lost 19-17 yesterday to the Jacksonville Jaguars. A game-winning field goal as time expired by Cam Little. Flyers also lost yesterday. They're now 0-5-2. They lost 4-1 to the Carolina Hurricanes. 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
3: All right, we're back. Marks,
19: hey, everybody.
3: Marks and Altunas, your chance to win $1,000 coming up in 2 minutes every day with us at 8 a.m. Also, tomorrow, Andrew, you're not aware of this, but Marks and Altunas is going to save the season for the Eagles. Really? 8 o'clock tomorrow. Well, you're going to be a part of it. Whether or not you participate in it would
1: okay.
3: be something different.
1: Because I remember the positivity pledge that was supposed to help the Phillies out.
3: Well, I mean,
1: I wasn't a part of that one either.
3: I tried. But this will save the season. 8 o'clock tomorrow, and you'll want to watch this on YouTube. You can listen. You can listen on the radio.
1: It's a great play by you, because BP and Sean Brace are going to claim that they saved the season with the Club Hertz mixer this upcoming weekend. If you do it tomorrow, you got ahead of it before them.
3: Honestly,
1: genius.
3: BP, you should just cancel the mixer. Because now it's just a bunch of jabronis standing around being like, oh, man, yeah, Jalen's great. Seriously, just cancel it. Nobody wants to go to Jalen Hurts Club Mixer.
19: Nah, it's going to be an awesome night out at Vonsie Brewing.
3: Nobody should go. No one should go.
19: Everybody should go get your platinum cards. We're going to do some fun trivia. Balloon animals, supposedly. It's going to be great.
1: I hope Fit Dad makes it, because Fit Dad angry that we're being critical of Jalen Hurts today. Dawood, I hope you make it, because he's angry
3: But
1: even if you say the slightest thing. So that means anybody... This is who Club Hertz is for, and the mixer on Saturday. Vonsie Brewing Company, great, great brewery, so you should go. It's everybody that's angry that Jalen Hurts is receiving any bit of criticism for yesterday's game or the last 3 weeks. That is your party right there.
3: Yeah, the problem is you guys are sitting at your own table in the cafeteria, and then there's everybody else. That's you. I know there's the other people sit by themselves. Haters. The common people are the other people.
19: No,
3: we're
19: the cool kids at the cool kids table. Shut everybody up. Else is mad at the cool kids.
1: I'm Namdi Asomugha eating in my car or in the stall.
3: No, you know what? And this will pick you guys up too. Tomorrow, we will save the season. All right?
19: That's this week, John.
3: 8 o'clock tomorrow, and they'll be live on YouTube. But let's win $1,000, shall we? What do we got?
20: It's time for the Fanatic Moneyline.
3: We did this thing where I have too many papers and I don't know what it is.
1: Fanfare.
3: You have it? Oh, no, I have it right here. Thanks.
1: Jalen Hurts fanfare.
3: It's fanfare. 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Hoo-ah! All right, BLG, let me know when he's up. Hopefully he's up, because BLG's working a lot. He wasn't over across the pond. By the way, can I never hear the term across the pond again? Oh, my God.
1: Yeah, it's just the easy across thing to say pond. For a lot of people.
3: Yeah, I'm out. Before we talk about the obvious things, we mentioned Jalen Carter a couple times, who looked like the best player in football yesterday.
1: Yep, stud.
3: The way that we saw Jeffrey Simmons look against Cam Jurgens, Jalen Carter was like that times two.
1: Yeah, he made that Jags offensive line, especially the right guard, look absolutely miserable yesterday. And it's why I thought they should have kicked it out of the back of the end zone, because you're relying on the best player that was on the field yesterday for both teams was Jalen Carter, and maybe Jalen Carter gets one more stop. And it was good to see, because I know there's been a lot of heat directed toward Jalen Carter. Oh, you got paid. Would you get fat and happy? He looked like a madman yesterday.
3: He was good yesterday.
1: Maybe he just needed to be in London.
3: Wicks looked good against yesterday. First half. Second half, they didn't do anything. First half, he's good.
1: Yeah.
3: Now, Damian Wicks is good. And Mekhi Lemon, you can actually see what he's going to be.
1: Yeah, there was the one play, and here you go. Here's some love for Hurts. Hurts put it in the perfect spot where only Mekhi Lemon could get it.
3: Threw away from the defender.
1: But they threw it over the middle of the field. And when they acquired Lemon, that's what it was supposed to be. The guy that's going to find the soft space in the zone, and he's going to be able to move the chains. He's not going to be the explosive wide receiver that's finishing with 130 yards on the day. But he's a chain mover. I don't know why they haven't used that. It's been the first 3 weeks were all bubble screens. Now they're finding other ways to get him implemented. Was it because he missed time with the hamstring injury in camp? I don't know why, but it looks like they're using him more than for the way you expected him.
3: All right, joining us right now, he's a part of the post-game coverage on PHLY, which I watch every week. But the Bleeding Green Nation is where you know him from. Does an amazing job covering the Eagles. Him and his staff, Brandon Lee Galton, joins us. What's up, BLG?
21: How's it going, guys? Plenty to talk about.
3: I'm exhausted. At 6 o'clock this morning, I already felt like I did 4 hours of radio. Just thinking about doing 4 hours of radio, it's amazing. what's your reaction with the kickoff? Did he make the wrong move? Is it completely stupid to do the kickoff? What was your opinion on that?
21: I think it's the wrong move. People want to talk about the comparison to the Cowboys-Ravens situation, and the fact that the Jags didn't have a timeout in this game makes it a pretty big difference. I'm not saying it's like a slam dunk option, that there's no risk with that. There obviously is risk with that too, but the lack of timeout there seems to make it clear to me you do that. And also, I think we can all agree, regardless of what we think about that decision, that to be in a spot where you're leaving them a time left, like that was the real issue. The last drive the Eagles had where they got the field goal but left time on the clock, that was the problem.
3: Yeah, and we agree right there, because I think both scenarios are unlikely. Whether you kick it through the end zone, there's still a chance they could complete 25 yards and kick a field goal there. Even if they get 15 yards, that's a 60-some yard field goal, which guys kick these days. And another return with just enough time to where they go down and they have time to kick a 57-yard field goal. I would say both scenarios were unlikely, but you're only in that instance, or they only have a chance to do that because you mismanaged the clock. BLG, I don't know what Liam Cohen was doing, letting the climb. He lost 30 seconds. It took him to take a timeout. What was he doing? It gave the Eagles the perfect opportunity. They had one timeout left. They had three downs, but yet they, I don't know what they were doing. You can't throw the ball on second down if you throw the ball on first down. They controlled the game. They controlled the clock. There's a 0% chance that you should be kicking the field goal with anything other than the clock is expiring, the winner lose the game. And somehow Nick Sirianni managed to do that yesterday.
21: And if he's not going to bring you, you know, offensive savvy and advantages schematically, he has to nail the game management part, and he's not nailing the game management part. That is one of the few things that feels like it's left within his scope, and that's what makes it so much more frustrating. It's like, you know, with Liam Cohen, at least you can say, hey, he's managing the offense too, right? And maybe that's part of the challenge in him making bad decisions, is because he has a lot on his plate. Nick Sirianni has less on his plate, in part because he wasn't good at play calling, and he's not acing what he needs to do.
0: Now, we've given Sirianni credit today for having the team ready to play, right? Back-to-back weeks where we thought, man, they could get blown out in this game. It goes down to the end against the Rams, goes down to the end against the Jags. But, BLG, how many times can you continue to rally the troops for the game? I know they're expecting some players to return next week, which is good, but how many more times can Nick Sirianni just rally the troops and then they lose at the end, especially when it falls on his shoulders sometimes?
21: Yeah, I think it's a fair point. Like, if they win that game, you know, if that last field goal by the Jags doesn't happen, we're probably talking about that a lot this morning. Wow, they're undermanned, and they came in to this game against the Jags as 7.5-point underdogs a week after nearly pulling off an upset against the Rams. Like, we could be talking about that, but we're not, because obviously that's not the situation they're in. So I do think you have to mention that, but that can't be it. It can't just be that, oh, they look motivated to play, and that's the most the head coaches bring. It needs to be more than that. And I think lost in all this conversation about the game mismanagement from Nick Sirianni is, once again, the offense being as bad as it's been, like that he has to own that at some level. He has to provide solutions. He's not providing solutions.
3: No, he's not. And Brandon LeGout and Bleeding Green Nation, when you look at that final sequence of plays in the game, afterwards Jalen Hurts was asked about it, and he more or less said that's not his role. He's taking the play in that situation. As he's being the quarterback in that role, is it fair to at least give Jalen Hurts some of the criticism for allowing that to happen?
21: In that situation, I think, yeah, more than not at all, but I'm not going to say, you know, it starts and ends with him. I honestly don't love that answer from him. I understand it from a human perspective, a human level of feeling frustrated. I think maybe you want the leader of the team captain, to be like, hey, that's on me. I have to do better, even if you don't necessarily mean it, to just kind of say that and kind of take that accountability.
3: So, BLG, here, for people that didn't hear, here's Jalen Hurts after the game.
2: Again, it's not my place, and we're prepared. I'm prepared as a quarterback to not worry about those things. So I'm honoring the play call, honoring the things that are coming in the game. When I'm up at night, I think about, man, should I have said something, or should I have took a step back and said, wait. But ultimately, there's a commitment to that and going out there and executing. And so this was one where it did not work in our favor.
3: Yeah, like, I'm with you, BLG. He's barely even an afterthought in that. But, like, you don't honor the play call if you're making $50 million a year and you're a Super Bowl MVP quarterback. Sorry, you're not. Like, if something's off and it feels off, you need to say something there. And you want a timeout you could have taken, too.
21: Yeah, this is a bit of a weird Jalen game in that I thought he did a lot of good things.
3: Yep.
21: Given the people he was working with out there. You know, you're down to your fourth string running back. You're missing multiple offensive line starters. He did some good things. He left a big play on the field with the Wicks, incompletion. How much is that on him? How much is that on Wicks not running under that ball enough? Wicks enters the game with a hamstring injury. I wonder if that was a factor. So I don't want to crush Jalen after that game, because I don't think that's fair. But I also think you have to acknowledge that leading up to that final drive, the Eagles ran 15 plays for 10 yards and four punts. And while that's not all just on him, he was the quarterback for those drives.
0: So, all right. I know you don't want to crush Jalen Hurts. I don't want to crush Jalen Hurts. But this season, and I'm going to keep on going back to it, is all about his contract moving forward. So I'll just straight up ask you, like you did with the A.J. Brown weekly percentage, will he be traded? Will he be back? You said 100% trade, 100% chance he's going to be traded. The weekly Brandon Lee Gowton lean, is Jalen Hurts, has he played enough, well enough this season to earn that contract extension with the Philadelphia Eagles?
21: Yeah, I don't think it's just a decision based on him, right? Like I don't think they're just evaluating that contract in a vacuum. I think they're looking at the scope of where the team is headed as a whole, or might not be headed, if you want to put it that way. The owner loves Jalen Hurts, you know, make no mistake about that. So that's something you absolutely have to consider in this equation. But I think big picture, feels to me like the team could be kind of heading towards a reset, especially if things don't get better quick here. And I don't think that starts with Jalen. I would think that starts with Nick, but maybe it's just both. Maybe they just reset and say, hey, it's time for a new era of Eagles football. To Howie Roseman's credit and Jeffrey Lurie's credit, they've been very good at resetting. It's been incredibly successful for them.
3: Yep.
21: So that's how I feel about it right now.
3: Brandon Lee Gowton, Bleeding Green Nation, post-game coverage on PHLY. Does a great. You guys do a great post-game. Bleeding Green Nation does great coverage all over the place. When I say Nick Sirianni's on the hot seat, I don't really know what I mean with that. I guess what I'm saying is that, is Howie Roseman and Jeffrey Lurie looking at this saying, like, what are we doing? What is he doing? Why are these bad decisions being made? Is there any chance Nick Sirianni, if this continues to snowball, that they would whack him during the season? Is he on the true hot seat right now?
21: I really can't see in season. I mean, they'd have to, maybe if they lose, you know, something like 10 games, you know, something extreme like that, maybe then we're talking about that. But barring anything unexpected and extreme to that degree, I don't think in season. I think after season, absolutely on the table. Just look at their own historical precedent. I actually just tweeted this graphic out. When you look at the lack of success that Eagles teams have had during this era, like the worst of the worst, typically the head coach got fired.
3: Yep.
21: You know, you're looking at 2020, you're looking at 2012, you're looking at 2015. And 2025 was up there. So it was already kind of a guess against precedent for the Eagles to keep Nick Sirianni after the struggles we saw last offseason. The context there is they just won the Super Bowl the year before.
3: Right.
21: So they weren't going to do that. But like, that's not going to last, I think, 2 years in a row.
3: Yeah. Early in the game, like, what are your thoughts on Mannion so far? I don't know if Nick Sirianni just doesn't pay attention to the play calling and you're relying on the offensive coordinator at the end of games to not screw up. But, you know, overall, the offense has 3 points in the last 3 weeks. And now, in the second half, and now you just blitz Jalen Hurts and you pretty much have no chance. So I can't put all that on Jalen. This, you need coaching. You need good play calling. How much of this falls on Mannion?
21: I mean, a lot. Absolutely. He owns a part of that. It's just kind of funny to be blaming him. I'm not saying you're doing this, but if anyone was being like, oh, it's all the offensive coordinator. I mean, how can we do that again after doing what we did last year with Kevin Betullo and he's gone and now we're seeing a lot of the same issues. So like, would the solution be like, oh, get rid of Sean Mannion and then get another offensive coordinator and that's going to fix it. And then what if the problems are there again? So absolutely, like, blame him, put him in this because the offense is terrible, especially in the second half. Pathetic. It's not even that they just can't score, which is also true. They can't even move the ball. They can't get positive yardage. It is beyond pathetic to watch.
0: All right. So one of the big excuses for the Eagles, I'm not even saying an individual, for the Eagles is all the injuries that the team is dealing with. And that's true, right? I mean, you were without your number one wide receiver, number one running back, 3/5 of your offensive line is not the offensive line you thought was going to be starting when camp happened. But when they get guys back, and hopefully you get some guys back this Sunday, do you think this team is good enough just having some of those guys return to turn this season around? Or do you think we know what this true identity of the Eagles already is?
21: Well, certainly you would think it would help, but they were healthy, relatively speaking, the first 2 weeks of the season.
0: Yeah.
21: And the offense still sucked.
0: Right.
21: Like, the only thing they had going for them was Jalen Hurts bailing them out on third and long. And he actually did that a little bit again against the Jags, at least in the first half.
3: Yeah.
21: And then that dried up because that's not a way to play offense. You can't just ask the quarterback to, hey, get us a first down on third and long every time. That's not going to happen. Like, it's just not a fair expectation. It's not realistic. So I can't just say injuries getting better, them getting healthier is the solution. Also, they got banged up further in yesterday's game, and they're probably going to have more injuries down the road as well. So I don't think that's the solution to me.
3: All right, BLG, early look toward next week. They're 0.5 favorites right now in the Bet Parks app. They're 0.5 favorites over Carolina. Let me tell you where I think it goes. Because they've showed up the last 2 weeks. It's really remarkable they could have won both those games, which just makes me so mad. And that's all Nick Sirianni. But I still think they rally around Sirianni. He's going to get killed this week. People are going to say he should be fired. It's going to be this game is the Sirianni game where he gets blamed for everything. And he took it from Jump Street. He got up there and he took it right away, as he should have. But I feel like with some guys coming back and they rally around Sirianni, I think this is one of these. We have to win this game, and we need to do it impressively. I think it's an impressive win over the Panthers this week.
21: I mean, that would be huge. I think it's a tough spot. You know, they're coming off international travel, coming home from London. The Panthers are coming off a bye week. Like, that's not really ideal. Bryce Young's playing really well this season. He leads the NFL in passing yards per game, has 100 overall passer rating. He's been pretty good. So, you know, I trust this defense to continue to play well. And if we want to talk about positives from what we saw against the Jags, Jalen Carter looking like he did, like you guys were talking about before I got on, that's massive. Like, that changes the ceiling for this defense. So if you're looking on the bright side of it, I think they could, that this defense could turn in a good effort against the Panthers. But I don't trust this offense at all.
3: Can the Eagles still win the division? Because if you watch the rest of the NFC East, it's also a mess.
21: Absolutely. But like, what's the point, right? Like, because the point is you get into the playoffs, sure. And then you can be like, anything can happen. But let's be real. I just don't think this team is doing anything, given the way that they've had big success in the past. It looked nothing like this. You know, it wasn't like they're stringing things together barely, and their defense is carrying them all the way. It's in large part because they were great in the trenches, and they're not good in the trenches, at least certainly on the offensive side.
4: Right.
21: And I just don't really see. So, they could win the division because every other team is bad, but that doesn't help them in the playoffs actually beat teams.
3: All right, there he is. Get some rest, BLG. I know you're very busy. The Bleeding Green Nation app, which I think was released in the last couple of weeks, broke the internet, I believe. I couldn't get access. Right. What's going on? Oh, Bleeding Green Nation has an app. It's amazing, by the way, BLG. Congratulations.
21: Appreciate it. Thanks. Thanks, guys. Take it easy.
3: All right, buddy. There he is. Brandon Lee Galton. There he is. All right.
5: He can still win the division.
3: Yeah, I like BLG because he's obviously covered the team pretty much as long as I've been around. Brandon's been around. But he also, like with Tim and Zach and those guys are more measured. Remember last week you were asking about the contract and they're like, well, I'm not ready to go there yet. Or like, that is a long way ways. But BLG will give you more of a nuanced answer to that, as he did. It's a lot more than just Jalen Hurts' performance. It's and he's right. Where is the team at the end of the season? Is it, all right, we didn't have a great year, but we're really not that far away. We need a couple of key additions, and their injuries really killed us.
4: Yep.
3: But we still feel really good about next year. Or is it, man, I don't know if this is going to work. And we'll see. Jalen, it's important to point out, if we are going to bring up the 3 points in 3 weeks in the second half, he was really good in the first half.
4: He was.
3: He made some really good throws. There were throws over the middle. But what happens at halftime? They make adjustments, and they're making adjustments to stop what they're doing. And it's worked every week, the last 3 weeks. They're blitzing them all the time, not even on just third downs anymore. And hey, let's just send everybody. What's going to happen? And he's not seeing it. His receivers aren't breaking off routes or running different routes.
5: And for whatever reason, Sirianni and Mannion at halftime, I don't know what they're, are they playing rock, paper, scissors? Like what's going on at halftime where Sirianni and Mannion seem to be caught with their pants down constantly every single week?
3: I'm not pretending I'm a football expert because I'm not, but don't you have to anticipate, based on what teams are doing, is that they're going to make an adjustment to what you're doing and already have something pre-planned to what you're going to go to? So it's not, are they just doing the same thing in the second half every week? It sure looks like they are.
5: Yeah, that's what they did last year too.
3: One thing that we haven't mentioned, and it's important, they can't run the ball because of their running back situation, but their offensive line. I mean, geez, you have guys in there that aren't even on rosters. Steen was even out of the game yesterday for a while.
5: Yeah, Sunday, if Drew Kendall, who knows what the hell Drew Kendall, like what happened? Because all of a sudden he popped up in the injury report, couldn't play. If Drew Kendall's back, there were, Baldy did a breakdown of Lampkin, and he had a good game.
3: He did. I mean, the touchdown run,
5: he was a beast.
3: Yeah.
5: It was one-on-one, too. He was a beast. So if Kendall's back, you'll go Mailata, Lampkin, Kendall, Steen, and then Markel Bell. And then we'll see. And if it looks good on Sunday against the Panthers, who have a pretty decent defense on paper, at least, then you're going, all right, they're finally building off of something with this ground game because we're expecting Saquon to be back too. But if it doesn't look good, they're done. Like, if the ground game doesn't look good this upcoming Sunday, this team's got no shot.
3: It's not going to. It's not good.
5: No, I'm saying like marginally better. Remember, they had the stretch runs and they were at least
3: you see some improvement.
5: At least picking up yards.
3: Well, the problem is interior, like the interior penetration on you, you're cooked. And Lampkin did do a good job. Like, you know, I break down offensive line play all the time.
5: Break it down, man.
3: So I haven't looked at the all 22. I was too busy. So I'll do that for tomorrow. But I'm just telling you, and I don't want to, because it's Monday and people are still pissed. I mean, if I haven't seen a bigger lock win on Sunday than the Eagles right now, I'm sensing this is a double digit win where everybody calms down. Honestly, they lost in really, really bad fashion. They did. They found a way to lose another game. Nick Sirianni found a way to lose this game. He just did. They found a way to lose the game against the Rams. It really, really hurts. They should have beaten both of those teams.
5: They should have.
3: Right? F the Panthers. I must use the F word like you do. F the Panthers. The Panthers suck. I don't care if they've been better this year. Bryce Young sucks. This defense has been carrying them. The offense can't be playing, continue to play like this. Jalen Hurts has got to play better in the second half here. Blowout win Sunday. Your thoughts?
5: You can have that one. You can have it. That's your take. That's your opinion.
3: That's how I'm feeling right now. 8-19 on a Monday after a historic loss.
4: We're not
3: Monday.
4: Losers anymore.
5: Yeah, you guys can have that. I'm glad that you guys are both trying to save the season this week. That's wonderful.
3: What a loss. No. Like, if I do attend Club Hertz Mixer, it will be because they need me there.
5: Uh-huh,
3: yeah, honestly, yeah, okay. I feel like we could
5: you
3: get more.
5: Need me on that wall.
3: I feel like we could get more objective Club Hertz peoples than Club Hertz. Because who wants to go to a party with a bunch of Hertz fans? You know, you need the other people. You need the common people. You need the majority of the people. Not the haters, not these guys. The people can actually see, yo, homie, you scored 3 points in the last three games in the second half. That ain't good, and a lot of that's on the quarterback.
5: Has Jalen Hurts received enough criticism for the Eagles' three-game losing streak? That's our poll of the day, brought to us by Dr. Avidan Appel. 53% say no, he has not received enough criticism, but 47% still standing strong. That's what Dr. Avidan Appel does for you. He has received enough criticism.
3: All right, listen, we are
5: not his fault.
3: Are we? Is it just that we've guessed for you the rest of the show? Is this like a good
5: DeCecco.
3: Time?
5: Oh, DeCecco for the day o'clock. After 9 o'clock.
3: So we get a good pocket next segment. We go. It's our longest segment of the show. 610-632-0975. Your reaction, Nick Sirianni, the kickoff. Are you even worried about the kickoff right now? That decision and then the ineptitude of managing the clock down the stretch. That's what really cost him. Jalen Hurts, everything else. Marks and Salchunas, 97.5.
5: This is Andrew Salchunas. Here are your top headlines in Philadelphia. The Eagles lost. That's your headline. Eagles fall to 2-3 on the season, 3-game losing streak. They lose to the Jags yesterday, 19-17. They hope to snap that losing streak this Sunday against the Carolina Panthers. This is your home for the Sixers, Flyers, and Union. By the way, Flyers lose yesterday to the Canes 4-1. 97.5, the Fanatic.
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5: Get out!
6: All right, back. It is Marks in Salchunas. John Marks, Andrew Salchunas. Your Philadelphia Eagles 2-3 on the season. One of the worst losses in franchise history? No. It's not one of the worst losses, but it's one of the most unique losses in franchise history.
5: It's historic in the National Football League.
6: First time in the Super Bowl era where there are two field goals to change leads in the final 10 seconds of a football game.
5: So congratulations, everybody. You witness history.
6: You needed a little bit of everything, from not being able to manage that last drive to then making the decision to kick it to him, to run it back. It's like the Matt Dodge, Tom Coughlin. How do you punt the ball to Deshaun Jackson? Well, Coughlin said, I didn't think he was going to punt it like that. And I'm sure Sirianni was thinking, I didn't want him to punt it like that, to kick it like that, and our guys not tackle him. By the way, it's not been talked about enough. The special teams players, the kickoff return coverage, they're allowed to tackle the returner.
5: Yeah, they can't. Look, that was a poorly executed play. I blame Nick Sirianni first for putting them in that position. But yeah, no, you gotta make a tackle. Like, you have to make a tackle. There has not been I heard Mike Tomlin talk about it yesterday on the pregame show for Sunday Night Football. He agreed with the decision by Nick Sirianni. He goes, you want to know why? There has not been one touchdown return on a kickoff all season long. It's just the fact. But still, with all due respect to a very successful head coach in Mike Tomlin, doesn't mean it's always going to not happen. And that wasn't even a touchdown. It was just a return, and you're asking your backups for a reason. That's why they're on special teams to make the play and not your all-pro players.
6: Yeah.
5: I'm trusting my defense more than I'm trusting my freaking kick return unit.
6: Yeah, I mean, really, I think the Jaguars winning in that situation with 8 seconds left is extremely unlikely no matter what you do.
5: Absolutely.
6: And the Eagles managed to give them the one extremely unlikely opportunity, and they did it. If you would have kicked it off, they probably win the game. If through the end zone, they probably win the game, because you would have needed an extremely unlikely play to happen, which is he completes a pass and gets out of bounds in field goal range, and he makes it. It's not out of the question. You could go 15 yards, and then it's a 67-yard field goal. I don't know the range of this Jaguars kicker. I have no idea.
5: About 70. Yeah. Remember, he made a 70-yard kick.
6: It was him. Yeah, you can make kicks that are 65, 70 yards.
5: You had the long snapper situation and all that.
6: Was there a long snapper situation? I didn't
5: know.
6: Yeah,
5: Dave Pasch only mentioned it a few times.
6: They mentioned it on the broadcast. I wouldn't have known.
5: A couple of times. I think that was Jason Kelsey's in the booth. He can talk about that better than anybody else,
6: I guess. What'd you think of the booth?
5: There was a lot going on. I didn't hate it. Like, I saw a lot of anger on social media.
6: Really? Well, at Pasch.
5: Yeah, Pasch, and I like Kurt Warner. I don't know what people's problem is with Kurt Warner. It was a lot. Like, the three-man booth's difficult.
6: With guys that haven't worked together before.
5: Right.
6: And if you watch the first broadcast with Kelsey and Warner, they made progress since the last one, because the first broadcast was a lot more of Kelsey and then Warner trying to work his way in.
5: Yeah.
6: Because Kelsey's pretty overpowering. Here, they had a much clearer picture of when Kurt was going to come in and give analysis and when Kelsey was just going to shoot from the hip. I think Kelsey's very good in the booth.
5: Yeah, I think so too. He stepped on Pasch a lot yesterday.
6: He's still learning.
5: That's inexperience. Yeah.
6: He will be, if he wants to, and this is where I think his media lane is. He can do all the other nonsense, too.
5: Sure.
6: They're wasting him on Monday Night Countdown.
5: I'd rather him do yesterday than Monday Night Countdown.
6: Do you know why? I don't want to watch Monday Night Countdown. That's I have no interest. I want to watch games, and I want to listen to games. And with Kelsey during the games, he's too smart, too quick-witted. He's too funny, too intelligent. He can be really, really good.
5: I also think really he was good. In a tough spot yesterday doing
6: the Eagles game.
5: All right, I can't show too much love for the... Like, Pat McAfee the other day, last week on Monday Night Countdown, Kelsey dropped a we when talking about the Eagles, and McAfee called him out on it live on the air, like, oh, did you just say we? And Kelsey was, like, really apologetic. I think that's a weird spot for Jason Kelsey, a guy that loves the Eagles. He did a lot of over-the-top Jags stuff yesterday. That's what it was. That's what I noticed most. Whenever the Jags made a good play, he was, like, over-the-top. Like, I have to show that I respect what the Jags are doing, and I'm not just an Eagles guy.
6: I honestly don't think it's that big of a deal. Like, you can be honest with your criticism. You don't have to be over-the-top and toxic with it.
5: Right.
6: You can disagree with decisions. You can point it out. As long as you're not being unfair about it. I think Troy Aikman may have an axe to grind with Jerry Jones, especially after all these years because they've been so bad. But it seems like Troy would rather kill the Cowboys than defend Jerry Jones.
5: Right, right.
6: It's not like he has any allegiance to the Cowboys. And it's been a longer time. The longer you get away from the team, the longer you get away from players that you played with. He was talking about Lane Johnson, and I thought that was very interesting, him talking about Lane and playing with him for that many years.
5: Yeah, that was good.
6: It was emotional for him. The longer you get away from that, like I remember working with Brian Westbrook here at the station after he left, and the first year he was gone, he was friends with everybody on the team.
5: Right.
6: He didn't want to criticize him. Then when there was nobody left on the team, he felt, and Andy wasn't there anymore, he didn't care. He would tell it like he saw it. So I'm not worried about that.
5: Or you have the other guys like Emmanuel Acho who will say whatever they want to say.
6: He's a clown.
5: And just be an idiot.
6: All right, let's line up some Davis Honda text line. A great way to get involved in the show. Of course, we have phone calls and we want people to call in. But this is a kind of a way to drop what you have to say on the Davis Honda text line. Feel the Davis difference, Davis Honda in Burlington. You leave a voice memo. Now, we like if you do that with your name and location so we know who is talking to us. But leave the voice memo with whatever. It doesn't have to be sports specific. It could be busting our balls about something that's just happening during the show. But today, it's mostly going to be Eagles conversation. Here we go.
4: Morning, guys. Mark from Hatboro. Nick Sirianni, thank you. It's been a pleasure working with you, but you're fired. Sean Mannion, if you had anything to do with that play call, sorry, bro, you're fired. Both of you need to take a plane home on your own account on somebody else's plane. You're not welcome on the team plane. This is football 101. 30 seconds left. First down already in field goal range. You run the ball twice, you make them use a timeout. We use a timeout with 3 seconds left. If Jake Elliott misses it and we lose, I'm fine losing that way. But you cannot give them time left on the clock. I don't care if it was 8 seconds. I don't care if it was 3 seconds. That should have been the game-winning field goal with 0 seconds left. I am completely done with Nick Sirianni. Pack your bags. Get the hell out of my city. Sean Mannion, you can go with him.
6: Yeah, it's really, really bad.
5: You know, during that call... or that voice memo, I was just thinking about it. Like, the division's still up for grabs, right? Which is crazy. It's still up for grabs because the Giants tied with the Commanders yesterday. They all kind of stink. Jameis Winston's still the quarterback of the Giants. The Commanders have issues. The Cowboys' defense stinks. But these last three losses, when we enter the month of January and we're talking about they need this and this and this to happen in order to win the division and get to the playoffs, we're going to think back to this three-game losing streak. Yep. And we're going to think back to that decision by Nick Sirianni to, you know, the clock management and then to also kick it to Amir Abdullah, crying out loud. We're going to talk about the final two drives for the defense against the Rams. If they just got one stop, I was fine with going for it on fourth and goal on the 2-yard line, but there were a lot of people upset with it. They'll point out to that. That's a reason why they didn't make the playoffs, if that's what we get to. The week prior to that, who they lose to? Who's the
6: Bears. You lost, which is fine. You got your behind kick.
5: But the blue tent. We'll talk about the blue tent. What if Jalen Hurts didn't go to the blue tent? He was clearly angry about it.
6: But also not having your team ready. And the defense came out after getting pushed around by the Bears in the regular season last year, and they came out and they got dominated by the Bears. The whole team got dominated. That's one week that happens.
5: Yeah.
6: To blow it against the Rams and to blow it against the Jags, you can't blow both those games. And if it comes down to one game or a tiebreaker, because now you got a tie. So the likelihood of a tiebreaker between the Giants and you and the Eagles is very unlikely. So the tie, maybe it ends up helping the Giants. Man, you need an opportunity to win a football game again.
5: Yeah.
6: And this was all under your control. And as the voice memo guy said, if Jake Elliott misses a field goal as time expires, Jake Elliott misses a field goal as time expires, and we're going to fire him. But, like, honestly, I was with you. I was literally, I was ready to write, wow, what an impressive win. What, like, I
5: had it all written out.
6: I commend Nick Sirianni. Look at the players that he had. He was missing everybody. He lost guys during the game. And they come out and they gutted it out. That was a gutsy performance.
5: And Jalen Hurts executed an incredible drive in the fourth quarter to get them in field goal range, right? Because everyone thinks we're just angry at Jalen. It was a great drive that got him to the position to kick the field goal in order to win the football game. Like, that happened. And I was ready to say, screw the whole, yeah, they won, but. No, it's a win is a win. I was ready to do a win is a win Monday. And they lost in a way that we've never seen before in the history of the National Football League.
6: You know what else they did before that field goal? Because you're right. Before that field goal, they went punt, punt, punt, punt, downs, punt in the second half. Those things happen. So if you actually would have gained some yardage or maybe scored some points, you're not even in this situation. It literally took the perfect storm for the Eagles to lose that game yesterday.
5: Yeah.
6: Like, they screwed up the clock management to where they had 8 seconds left in the game, even though they had no timeouts left. And they said, we're going to kick it off and let them return it, as opposed to risking somebody kicking a 70-yard field goal. And I can't even blame Nick Sirianni. I wouldn't have done that. It's not far-fetched to think that guy with that leg could have made a 70-yard field goal to where you get the ball to 35. What do you need? 10 yards? If you're at the 50, that's a 67-yard field goal. So if you're right around the 50, that's his range. You can easily get that. Now, you got to get out of bounds. Either way, you can't lose,
5: that game. By the way, one completely, it's worth 2 hours and 40 minutes in the show. Jags did leave 6 points on the board because there were two field goals that they did not take. I don't know what Liam Cohen was doing yesterday.
6: Not a good game.
5: Like, honestly, Liam Cohen should send Nick Sirianni the edible arrangements basket or whatever you get, like a fish and chips basket when they were in London still, because Liam Cohen made a lot of boneheaded decisions yesterday. I understand, because Dave Pasch let us know that they didn't have their long snapper yesterday.
6: And they missed an extra point.
5: I know that. But at halftime, right before halftime, when the Jags had the ball, and they elected to go for the end zone one more time instead of kick the field goal, I was shocked. I understand the whole long snapper situation, but there were two field goal attempts that they passed up on, and I was surprised that they passed up on the one going into halftime. Like, just try to get points on the board
6: halftime. I didn't even think about that. I mean, that's a huge spot in the game to get no points.
5: Yeah.
6: And you don't get the ball coming out. It felt like that because they weren't getting the ball coming out, they felt like they had to get a touchdown. I would have 100% taken the points, because the contrary is you don't get anything.
5: Yeah.
6: And then in the fourth quarter, not taking those 3 points, which to me didn't make a whole lot of sense. He was bad. He let 30 seconds go off the clock before taking timeout. They should have lost that game because of their head coach. Meanwhile, the Eagles lost their game because of decisions by the head coach.
5: Yeah.
6: And that's really, really tough. Like, there's one thing to lose because you make mistakes or there's penalties or you're just not the better team. Unforced errors. There's no coach in the National Football League that should allow that management like they did at the end of that game. Is it a fireable offense? It's not a fireable offense because he's not going to get fired. Man, I'd be mad as hell if I was Jeffrey Lurie and Howie Rose.
5: Oh, that must have been one of the most uncomfortable plane rides home. And that's a long plane ride. That must have been a really uncomfortable plane ride home, and then they had to get their bags, and they had to get back to NovaCare or the Jeff and get their cars. Yeah, I mean, look, I'd be furious. Somebody got a video of Howie walking off the field yesterday, and he was like yelling at himself. It was, they're not happy.
6: Nope.
5: They're not happy today.
6: All right, Nick Sirianni after the game, we heard his decision on the kickoff, which was more or less, he's not going to get into the decision on the kickoff, just that it was the wrong decision. There's no talk about like the process behind it, but he did talk about the last offensive play. Here's Nick Sirianni. The last offensive possession. Here's Nick Sirianni.
7: To have it with 3 seconds left, you know, in that situation, they used their timeouts. We ran the ball at the end. You'd love to pick up a first down there and be able to call a timeout and grandfather timeout it, meaning call it at about 5 seconds. They stopped us there and we weren't able to do that, you know. So in that situation, you know, them holding on to their timeouts helped them and to get that last play, but it should have never came down to that.
6: No, it didn't, because you're going to have a much different answer on that today. Because it had nothing to do with it. They effed up, and they allowed 30 seconds to wind off before they said, oh, my God, we should take a timeout. Because having 8 seconds left, guess what? You still have a chance. And although that's extremely unlikely, you still have a chance. And Cohen tried to screw it up. Sirianni's going to look at that, and whenever he speaks next, whenever he speaks today, he's going to say, yeah, I totally screwed that up. Can you bring that? Can you bring the Voxburg pot down and mix that noise that I hate? That's the only explanation, is that that can't happen. We need to run the ball or first and second down. We have to. Like he says, we want to kick it with 5 seconds left. No, you have to kick it with five.
5: Right.
6: There's no excuse otherwise. None. You can't do that. That's how you lose games. When he comes out and he says that's on me, he was talking about the kickoff decision. Man, you lost the game when you gave them a chance to do anything, where you had to kick them the ball. That's where the game was lost for Sirianni.
5: Yeah, it was poor game management by Nick Sirianni. And again, he doesn't do much on game day to be able to make mistakes like that, right? He does not call plays. He is not doing anything with the defense. He's standing there with a headset on and asking, what are we doing next? Like, that's what he's doing. So his one job is to manage those things. And if he's not doing that well, which he is not now for 3 straight weeks, decisions that he has made, and I will blame him for the

0: he elected to not call a timeout and take the delay of game, which was the right move. Because at the end of games, you want those timeouts to matter. Ultimately, it didn't. So they had the timeout in their back pocket. That's the other thing they could have. They could have called a timeout. They had a timeout during that last possession.
1: Yeah.
0: They could have very easily said, hang on a second, let's think about this. They didn't. So that's on that, and that's not on Jalen Hurts. That's on Nick Sirianni. That's on Sean Mannion. And ultimately, that's on Nick Sirianni. The Eagles are 2-3 in large part because of the decision making from the head coach and because of injuries. Yeah. And because your offense stinks.
1: Yeah. Yeah. And the offense,
0: the quarterback,
1: the passing offense has now stunk for 3 straight years. I understand the injuries are a major factor.
0: That doesn't absolve Nick Sirianni, though, correct?
1: No, it does not. The injuries are a major factor to this offense, but the passing offense was a problem last year. The passing offense was a problem 2 years ago, and yes, they won the Super Bowl, but it's now 3 straight years of it. I don't ignore that. A lot of people seemingly do.
0: All right, Greg in Bethlehem. Greg, go ahead, man. What up?
2: Morning, guys. A CEO head coach like Sirianni has two main jobs: get the team ready to play at the beginning of the game and make adjustments at halftime. And it seems to me that there are difficulties in the second halves for quite a while is due to lack of adjustments at halftime. You know, you got to recognize that. He's been around too long to make those kind of rookie mistakes.
0: Yeah, but you know what, Greg, and appreciate it. He's never shown the ability to have any effect at halftime or as far as saving the offense when they're struggling. When has he?
1: No, his effect at halftime is, all right, boys, let's go out there.
0: Win one for the Gipper.
1: Yeah, he's not in there nitty-gritty with the adjustments at halftime with the offense.
0: Well, and by the way, like former players, Ike used to say this all the time. Man, like as far as you're going in, like everybody thinks these big adjustments are made. They're going to the bathroom and they're like taking a breath and they're going back out there. The coaches only have a little bit of time to where they can do something and then have a word with the coaches, the position coaches, the quarterback, whatever, but you still need to do it.
1: Yeah.
0: So from an offensive standpoint, look at the adjustments that are being made towards the Eagles on offense. Clearly there's adjustments being made because of the futility in the second half for the Eagles offense. They're like, hey, let's just blitz them more. Okay. I don't know why you wouldn't have done that at the beginning of the game, but there's no, like, the Eagles are busy of playing. They play checkers too much. And when it's working, like in 2024, they didn't need to play chess. They play checkers, which was hand the ball off to Saquon Barkley, and we're going to dominate the line of scrimmage. And then Jalen makes big plays, and he's able to use his legs. They play checkers. When the Eagles have had to play chess, even with Sirianni making good decisions, he struggled this year with
1: it. Yeah, really bad. Now, you want to know, you said the futility in the second half. In case people don't know how bad it is, I have a number for you. It just popped up on the timeline from Anthony DeBundo, who does stuff for The Ringer. EPA is the expected points added. It's like it's the new metric for football.
0: It's a war.
1: Yeah, it's like a war. It's the individual play calculating how much it increases or decreases a team's likelihood of scoring.
0: All right, I'm writing this down. Hang on. All right, go ahead.
1: Since 2000, there have been 862 total NFL second half offenses in weeks 1 through 5. All right, so there's a lot there. 5 weeks into the season since 2000, the second half of games. The 2026 Eagles rank 861st in success rate.
0: Out of 862?
1: It's the second worst since 2000 through 5 weeks. And so that's why it's more than just one thing. It can't just be injuries. It can't just be the coach. It's not just the quarterback, right? Because people think I'm blaming just
0: No. That's not his fault at all. No, he takes no blame in it, Jalen Hurts.
1: It's
0: none.
1: It's everybody. To have the second worst second half offense out of 862 second half offenses since 2000.
0: That's incredible.
1: It's once again historically bad. Like, it's horrible.
0: Well, they were cooking on third down. I was proud of them.
1: Yeah, they
0: came right out of the gate. Oh my God!
1: Yeah, the first third down, they converted. They did not. They did not make history of the longest streak.
0: We had on the pregame show, Connor and Ray. We had kind of like a non-wager of, do we make it home by the time the Eagles convert a first down on third?
1: Oh, okay.
0: And I didn't, like, I got home. I probably started watching like 15 minutes after the game had actually started. Because I just started it from the recording, and,
1: sure.
0: then I caught up because I was driving home, and I didn't want to know the score. I wanted to watch from the beginning without knowing. So I saw the fight and the Trotter fight. We didn't even talk about that. Why were they thrown out of the game again? I mean, it was a fight,
1: because
0: they weren't throwing punches.
1: It wasn't anywhere near the play itself. I'm gonna.

0: I guess, is why they did that. But it's not like there's beef between the Eagles and Jags. Like, I would get it more if it was like, all right, this is the second matchup between the Eagles and Cowboys, and there was a lot of scuffling in the first week. This is Eagles-Jags in London. You're kicking two guys out.
1: But, Charlie, do you agree? The one angle I saw, it's borderline, but they're not throwing punches. Typically, when you throw the punch, that's when you get tossed. They were just wrestling around, and then the player for the Jags kicked them as he was trying to get him off him. So, believe me, it was a lot.
2: Yeah.
1: I wouldn't have tossed him.
2: Yeah, Trotter was kind of, he kept the block going and going. He went, brought the guy fighting to the ground, yeah, and then the guy kicked him, and then all of a sudden it just kind of went.
0: It's because
2: nuts.
0: It wasn't like, near the
1: offsetting
0: play.
1: Offsetting penalties would have been fine, but regardless.
2: The NFL's soft.
1: All right, let's go to Leonard. Leonard in Philly. Leonard, what do you got? Good morning.
3: Good morning. The question I have, for the love of God, I love you guys. Why do you guys keep on saying that he is not, Sirianni is not involved in play calling? Everybody sees it. That's why we keep on talking about the last 2 years. Why are we in the 31st, 32nd ranking for offense? Why does it always look the same?
0: So Leonard, when we say he's not involved in play calling, he is not calling the plays. What you're probably meaning, and I agree with you, is he has an identity, or we're still searching the identity, that he wants them to follow, and he wants them to run the football. He wants to do certain things. He wants them to be careful with the football, and that's his MO to your point.
1: I don't think that's what he's saying.
3: Yo, guys, we threw an out route to Zach Ertz, dude. Like, come on.
1: So hold on, Leonard. I want you to answer this for me. Why do you believe Sirianni is so involved in play calling?
3: Okay, let me break this down. We've literally been talking about the offense for how many years now? And the common denominator starts with the head coach. I know Hurts is there, but he's shown, and again, he's not, you know, everyone wants him to be 400 yards, three touchdowns.
1: All right, listen, you're not answering the question because you don't have an answer. Here's the reality, that they took play calling duties away from him his first year because he was terrible at it, and he's never had him back. Is he involved in the offense? I'm sure he has some influence on the offense.
0: Yeah, throw the dagger.
1: So he has Brian Johnson. That didn't work. We're bringing in a guy from the outside who's going to be the play caller. They're running a Jalen Hurts offense. What is a Nick Sirianni offense anyway? I don't know if there is a Nick Sirianni offense. So now they have a play caller. Nick Sirianni's not telling Kellen Moore what to do. He's just not. Kellen Moore is the play caller. You have Petullo. Petullo's horrible. Nick Sirianni might have been involved in that, but guess what happens after that? Now they bring in Sean Mannion. Howie Roseman and the organization, the only evidence out there that is out there regarding Nick Sirianni calling plays is they don't want him calling plays.
0: Yeah.
1: When they hired Kellen Moore, he was asked about it, and he had said he has a lot of other responsibilities. He's not interested in calling plays. He is not calling plays. He is not heavily influencing the offense. I don't believe that for a second. I don't believe it for a second. Is it a problem that he's not doing that kind of stuff? Yeah. Because now you have a head coach that can't help on offense.
0: Right, when things go poorly and you turn to the head coach and he goes, what are you looking at me for? That's a problem.
1: Now you have Mannion or Petullo. They've had their best success when who were the offensive coordinators? Guys that knew what they were doing and had experience. Shane Steichen, clearly experienced, knew what he was doing, got a head coaching job. Kellen Moore, had experience for a long time calling plays, got a head coaching job. The Saints look pretty good down there. When you have guys that come in that probably need some help, Andy Reid doesn't just say, all right, you're the offensive coordinator. That's Andy Reid's offense, and he's guiding those guys, even if they start calling plays.
0: Yeah.
1: Nick Sirianni's literally being like, it's not my offense. They hired you because you have your own offense. Sean Mannion's not running a Nick Sirianni offense. Nick Sirianni doesn't know that offense.
0: Yeah, and I had this complaint after week three because I remember seeing it on social media, and maybe Leonard was one of those people on social media.
1: Man, Leonard called Lane Johnson a sissy
0: last week,
1: or a girl last week.
0: Well, after the first 2 weeks, it was, wow, Jalen's carrying this team. Look at this new offense. And then when they lost in week three, it was Nick Sirianni clearly took over the offense. Week four, Nick Sirianni clearly took over the offense. We have to stop doing that. Nick Sirianni has nothing to do with this offense. When it's good, you can't say Sean Mannion ran the offense today. And when it's bad, Nick Sirianni ran the offense today. We have to stop doing that.
1: Right. DeCecco's coming up next. Petrilli, this is a good poll question for the last hour. Eagles are 2-3. Who takes the primary responsibility for the record of being 2-3? Who deserves the most blame? And to me, it's Nick Sirianni.
0: He'll get 90% of the vote.
1: Yeah, and to me, I would answer Nick Sirianni. But he's not 90% of the pie. He's maybe 60, if we're allowed to include injuries in it.
0: Sure.
1: The quarterback needs a big piece of that pie. Sorry.
0: He deserves a slice, yeah.
1: He deserves a slice. Nick Sirianni is the head coach, and he deserves to get the majority of the criticism. But when the quarterback makes $50 million a year and wants a new contract making $60 million a year, he doesn't get to skate. Well, you scored 3 points in three games in the second half, dude. Andrew DiCicco, our Eagles insider, is coming up next. We'll think what he says. Is Jalen Hurts getting off easy after this three-game losing streak? And Andrew's thoughts on what happened at the end of that game is coming up next. DiCicco, don't go anywhere.
0: I'm Andrew Salchudas. Here are your top headlines in Philadelphia. Eagles and Flyers, they both lost yesterday, so not a great day to be a Philadelphia sports fan. 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

0: What a day. Day after one of the most unique losses in franchise history, man. I don't even really know how to describe it. Maybe that's another poll question. How you describe it? It's not one of the worst losses. The Week 5 game. But end up being a really bad loss, depending on playoffs and things like that.
1: Well, right, yeah, we talked about earlier, if they miss the playoffs by a game, and it feels like it's going to have to be winning the division, because you look at what's going on in the NFC West and the NFC North, it's going to be, you're going to have to make the playoffs via the division. If they miss out by a game, we're going to be talking about this three-week stretch.
0: Yeah.
1: That's where we're going to go back to. And the Bears one, not as egregious, but blowing the lead against the Rams, and then yesterday, just some inexcusable mistakes and decisions by the head coach. We're going to look back to this.
0: Yeah, been a lot like after Carson Wentz went down, I put the city on my back, Andrew, and I pledged the Nick Foles Lombardi tattoo on my back, which I followed through on.
1: Proud of you.
0: This will happen tomorrow at 8 o'clock. The season will be saved, and I need people to jump on with me. The season will be saved tomorrow, much like in 2017 when I put the city on my back, and now I have Nick Foles on my back. All right, 8 o'clock tomorrow, you'll learn more about that. Right now, man, he's the Eagles insider. Andrew DiCecco joins us the day after every game and then in studio on Thursday, and he joins us right now. He's live on Zoom audio. I don't know if his camera's there. What's up, DiCecco?
2: Hey, good morning, guys. Great to be with you.
0: Not a good morning, and it's not great to be with me because I'm exhausted.
1: It's great to be with him.
0: No, it's not.
1: I like Andrew DiCecco.
0: I don't have time for anybody today. It hurts people, Siri and I. So, first of all, let's start, because I don't believe the kickoff decision ultimately was what cost the Eagles the game. How they managed the drive cost them the game. Nevertheless, did you disagree with Nick Sirianni's decision to kick the ball and allow them to return it?
2: Yeah, I disagree with it. And it was a mismanagement, John, on that final drive. That sequence that I'm talking about is on first down, the incompletion to Dontayvion Wicks. Then on the second play, Mekhi Lemon goes out of bounds, and then Damian Pierce loses, I believe, 3 yards on the ensuing play.
0: Right.
2: You got to be able to just run the football, and ideally you want it to be 5-6 seconds that Jake Elliott's getting off the final play, that last kick, and there shouldn't be any time, so there is no discussion about a kickoff.
0: No, agreed, and managed correctly. And by the way, you don't need to be the smartest coach in the NFL to manage that the situation right there between the guy in the booth, the head coach, and the offensive coordinator. There's two scenarios that happened in that game, Andrew. Jake Elliott field goal for the win. Jake Elliott misses the field goal and they lose. Nothing else. The Jags had one timeout left. The Eagles had the Jags. They were out of control. They had no control over what happened. And Nick Sirianni, by mismanaging the clock and the plays that were called, ended up giving them a chance to win, which was very unlikely whether they kicked it away or they kicked it out of the end zone. But still, they gave them a chance and they took the most of that opportunity.
2: Yeah, 100%. And even if they make the tackle, and I thought that on that play, watching it over and over again, Arnold Ebiketie could have done a better job slipping off a block. Smile Mondon could have done a little bit more there. I know EJ Jenkins was being double teamed on the play. But regardless, you make the tackle or they get the touchback and it's out to the 35. You make a short underneath completion, which Trevor Lawrence was sort of starting to get into a little bit of a rhythm. Cam Little has made, I believe, a 70-yard kick before. So yep. I think the right decision was to leave them with no time on the clock, have Jake Elliott make the final decision there, get the kick, and either it's good or it's not. But I thought that was a total mismanagement there.
1: So Andrew, I mean, what does Nick Sirianni say to the team at this point, right? Because he doesn't call plays on game day, right? I know he's a factor in what the offense is doing. I'm not saying he doesn't do anything. I think he's somewhat of a factor, but his lone job is to manage the game. And if he's not doing that well, and you could make the case that you've lost two games because of it, I was fine with going for it on 4th-and-2 against the Rams, but it was a decision that was made and it didn't work out. What does Nick Sirianni say to the team at this point? And not just the players, I'm talking about upstairs too.
2: Yeah, it's really difficult to try to imagine what you can say to rationalize your decision. Now, he did take ownership, and one thing that Nick Sirianni preaches more than anything is accountability. Yep. He, epitomized that. But there have been other coaching blunders this season, maybe not that egregious. But when your job is to solely focus on being the CEO and knowing the situations, and I will tell you guys this, the Eagles do really prioritize, whether it's in training camp or what have you, situational football to prepare for any down and distance or anything that should transpire over the course of a game. So to see that happen in that moment and understand that that decision wasn't just made in that moment. It's something that they have sort of ingrained. It's part of their belief, and you're going to have to revamp that. But I don't know what you tell ownership, what you tell Jeffrey Lurie, and how you rationalize that. You could say, I learned from it. It's not going to happen again. It's a one-off. But, I mean, to lose the game in that fashion when your team gave a really gutsy performance, they did everything that they could. They really had no business even being in that game had it not been for Jacksonville and Liam Cohen and Trevor Lawrence not performing well. But, yeah, I mean, that's a really tough sell.
0: Yeah, Cohen was brain dead yesterday, too, with a lot of his decisions. But it's so true because I was ready when they kicked the field goal. Eagles kicked the field goal, and it's like, they're going to win the game. All right, they have one last shot. They're not doing anything with that. So I'm already thinking, this is such an impressive win for Nick Sirianni. They blew it last week. They had no business even competing with the Rams, and they should have won that game. But they came to London, even more injuries, and they're going to beat the Jags, who are a really good team. And just like that, now Nick Sirianni's there's going to be calls for him to be fired all this week. All the criticism is going to hit Nick Sirianni this week. And guess what? He owns it, man. He's got to own it. His decision-making has not been good this year.
2: No, he'll certainly own it. And, yeah, the pressure is going to be ratcheted up significantly this week based off of that. But, guys, you know this. There were so many other things, that being the most prominent, that contributed to the Eagles losing. How about their second-half woes continuing once again? Listen to this. 23 points collectively in the second half this season. That's last in the NFL. Their three-and-out rate is around 52%, and they're averaging 4 passing yards per attempt in the second half. By the way, the last time they scored a touchdown in the second half was week 2, that Darius Cooper touchdown in Nashville. So there have been moments that you're kind of seeing common themes here over the course of games. They can't close games out, and if they were playing more efficiently in the second half, this late game decision-making isn't even a topic of conversation.
1: Yeah, I mean, Andrew, we've been talking about it like all show, and people want to point the finger at one person, and it's not on one person. But when you talk about the offense, like, where do you start? Do you start health/offensive line because Lane Johnson retired? Do you start Jalen Hurts and his play? Do you start Sean Mannion and the new offense that was sold in a certain way and we've not really seen it all that much? Like, how would you even break that down?
2: It's tough. So I would first say adaptability, adapting to the changes that the opposition is doing at halftime or over the course of the game as they're gathering information. It seems like the Eagles are just a tick slow to adjust, and they're reverting back to what they were doing in the first half, and it's not working. And that's boiling it down to the simplistic measures here. But I also, you have to look at Jalen Hurts, because he's been inaccurate in the second half of games. And I think there's moments where receivers are open, and you could cherry pick that in any game, and I'm going to go back and rewatch it. But there are moments where he's a little hesitant to pull the trigger, and they're not able to run the football. So you make yourself incredibly one-dimensional with a backup offensive line that at one point had 4 different players on it that didn't open the season as starters. So, I mean, that's a tall task. I'm not going to sit here and make excuses for Jalen Hurts, because if you're among the elite, and I think we can agree that he should be viewed among the elite, you got to elevate the talent around you and make the best of it. You shouldn't go a half of football where the offense is radio silent. I like the way that they opened the game where it was a lot of quick releases. He wasn't messing around, and he was getting the ball out and very decisive with his decision making and atoning for the newness there in the offensive line. But this second half stuff, guys, has been a prevailing theme, not just this season, but last season as well.
0: Yeah, but Andrew DeCecco inside the Birds. You hear him all the time right here on 97.5 The Fanatic. We would be celebrating. We'd be talking about what a great win if it's not for one kind of fluky play, one miracle play, because you look at what the defense did. And if you want to feel good about the Eagles right now, look at their defense. And they ran out, I guess, against the Rams, and there's been pockets of games where they give up big drives. But for the most part, they've been really, really good and dominant. And that, 2 plays by Parker Washington yesterday, and that was a hell of a catch that he had second one. But Jalen Carter dominated. Quinyon Mitchell was great. Like, the defense, again, looked really, really good. And you're wasting great performances from the defense because you can't figure it out on offense. Jalen Carter looked like the best defensive player in football yesterday. It's unbelievable.
2: 100%. The defense played lights out, and Jaylen Carter, 2 sacks, 2 forced fumbles, a number of tackles behind the line of scrimmage. He was playing like a man possessed. Zach Bond, notice the difference that he made returning back from the concussion. He was all over the field. I think he had 11 tackles and some explosive plays. Cooper DeJean was playing behind the line of scrimmage and had a lot of tackles against Tootin in the backfield and forced some contested throws. I think that that Reek Willen touchdown that he gave up to Parker Washington, I thought he covered it pretty. I thought he had it pretty well defended. You certainly can't point at the defense. And again, guys, they were out there for 72 snaps. Last week it was 83. You can't. It's not a fair ask to continually put your defense out there and expect them in the latter stages of games to be able to dig deep and propel them to victory without the offense picking up the tab once or twice this season. So they have to be able to start playing complimentary football. But I agree with you. The defense, you can't ask for more than what they gave you. They rebounded nicely off that Rams game.
1: All right, Andrew, I want you to give your honest assessment, but I just want to lead off by saying I'm a broken man. I want to trade everybody. I don't want to re-sign the quarterback right now. I want to fire everybody. I want to hit a hard reset. I said that last Monday, and this past Sunday did not make me feel any better about those beliefs. But they are expecting to get some guys back. Saquon Barkley and Devontae Smith, 2 major pieces to the Eagles offense and the success they've had over the years. So these last 2 games where, yeah, they cost themselves wins. They shot themselves in the foot, but they were in it. Do you look positively moving forward for the Eagles that they've played so tight, so close in these games, and they're getting 2 main pieces back? Or are you not ready to start looking at positives yet for the Eagles moving forward?
2: I'm not ready to look at positives just yet, because even with those pieces in the lineup, let's not forget that a lot of these shortcomings were still coming to the surface. Yes, it's going to help, of course, having someone like Saquon Barkley potentially and Devontae Smith potentially back in the lineup. Heck, they may even have Landon Dickerson back. We'll have to wait and see what this week tells.
0: Awesome.
2: But they need to start coming together and getting this thing righted, because as you guys know, on your show, I've mentioned and I've encouraged those to be patient and understand that the offense is going to take some time. But now we're venturing into week 6, and it's getting a little later in the season. You got to start figuring some things out. And I'm not sure that even getting reinforcements back is going to be able to fix some of these foundational flaws that we've seen really persist, not just this year, last year as well.
0: All right, DeCecco, appreciate it, buddy. We'll see you on Thursday.
2: Sounds great, guys. Take care.
0: All right, DeCecco joins us in studio every Thursday. And I saw this yesterday and today as well. Landon Dickerson could return from IR. And there's really been no word whether or not that's going to happen. He's eligible, and there's kind of whispers it's possible. Lampkin was pretty good yesterday.
1: Yeah, I'll be honest.
0: I don't need him back.
1: I'm glad that you teed that up. Like, when I saw Ant. Ant did a video where he was hearing Devontae, Saquon, and Landon. And I was like, Devontae, yes. Saquon, yes. Landon.
0: Take your time, big fella.
1: Like, all right. Like, because he didn't look good weeks 1 and 2.
0: No, he looked horrible weeks 1 and 2.
1: Really, really bad. And I don't think that a couple of weeks off his feet is all of a sudden going to change things. The guy contemplated retirement. The same conversation we're having about Lane Johnson, we were having about Landon Dickerson. Is he actually going to come back this year? How many more years is he going to play? He comes back and he sucks. He was bad. Lane Johnson at least played well. Landon Dickerson was really bad. So they say, all right, it's a knee injury that he sustained in camp, but we just didn't tell anybody about it, and we didn't give Cam Jurgens any reps at left guard, but we're going to start him there. Like, when I heard Landon Dickerson might be back, DeCecco just said it again. I wasn't like, yeah.
0: No, quite the opposite. I mean, seriously, they've been flying by the seat of their pants with how they've handled a couple different things this year, like the backup quarterback job. Oh, by the way, Andy Dalton was released after we were last on the air.
1: Yes.
0: Which is interesting. But Landon Dickerson, I actually think that he could be better if he is healthier. The knee was obviously a problem, so he's going to be much healthier after missing 4 games. But that doesn't mean he has to be good.
1: Right.
0: And Lampkin, I mean, I don't grade out linemen. I know Baldy did a breakdown.
1: You don't have a PFF?
0: No, I do. I just didn't do it yet. I mean, that's what I should say. But anyway, like, Lampkin looked good to me. Just because Landon Dickerson's coming back doesn't mean he has to be good when he comes back. When he wants to come back, the Eagles are going to let him, because he's earned that. He's earned it. It doesn't mean that he has to be good. The offensive line didn't have to be good this year. We said it over and over and over again. This doesn't have to be good. And really, it hasn't been. The offensive line's been because of injury and ineffectiveness.
1: Yeah, I thought it was be better than last year, but, well, I mean, with all the injuries.
0: Yeah, Jake Majors. Well, I didn't know who Jake Majors was before Sunday when I looked and I said, oh, it's not going to be this other guy they were talking about maybe starting. And Drew Kendall. So, like, Austin, they traded Cam Jurgens because we had Drew Kendall. He's already hurt. He didn't even make his first start after they traded Cam Jurgens because he's hurt.
1: Yeah.
0: What are we doing?
1: By the way, Jake Majors played for Texas.
0: Oh, believe me, I did a deep dive.
1: Let's go.
0: And a deep dive, you know what that means? Wikipedia.
1: Yeah.
0: Now you like a 3.5 GPA.
1: Oh, it's good.
0: He majored in business administration.
1: Where was his previous team if you did such a deep dive?
0: He was on the practice squad of somebody.
1: Tampa,
0: that's it.
1: And it was a 3.65 GPA.
0: Well, I was close.
1: That's good work by him at the McCombs School of Business.
0: Right. And
1: he's got two siblings, Matt and Macy.
0: But he has the most starts in Texas history, maybe on the offensive line, but he started a lot of games.
1: That means he played all 4 years.
0: Correct.
1: Which means he wasn't good enough to get drafted after two.
0: Centers are weird, man. It's one of those positions where you don't have the high draft value. But yeah, he didn't get drafted. I mean, that's the reality. He hasn't been on a roster. He's on the Eagles practice squad. We didn't know his name until it's like, hey, he's your starter today.
1: He was a semifinalist for the Joe Moore Award.
0: I saw that.
1: In case you were wondering.
0: I saw that. Very excited about that. Let's go to Lance. Lance is calling from Arizona. Lance, good morning.
3: Hey, good morning. So I have a couple of issues. First, their time management at the end of that game was atrocious. It goes to multiple things. First off, on first down, you either have to have a pass that you know is going to be complete or you're running the ball so the clock starts running and the Jaguars either have to use their timeout or you get it down far enough that you're going to have the last kick of the game and that's going to end the game so they don't get a possession. Secondly, your wide receiver, he ran a route where he gets to the sideline, but everybody on that sideline, everybody in that huddle had to know you have to either get down and stay in bounds and not go out of bounds. So the Jaguars either have to use that timeout or the clock runs down and we call a timeout with 2 or 3 seconds. That is your coach and your coaches have to explain that to your players. And your players should probably know it because that's a football situational awareness thing. And then I look at the kickoff. You also have to remember Jeremiah Trotter wasn't in the game. He's one of the better special teams players. They also had their starting center at the beginning of the game on kickoff unit and then took him off. So you're mix and matching guys on kickoff all game long. So you're expecting a kickoff unit that hasn't worked together to wind up holding them. So that's another issue you have going with just kicking it off and returning.
0: Let me ask you this. Wouldn't you expect them to be able to get the guy down before they get to the 40-yard line?
3: Didn't the NFL change this rule to have more dynamic kickoffs?
0: Okay, but is that actually happening? I mean, like, I'm not telling you that he made the right decision.
3: Because they're up. They've had more returns. But there's more returns in the NFL this year because of that. So I look at it this way. If you kick it off through the end zone, they have zero timeouts in 8 seconds. You're going to play the boundaries, right? Fangio's smart enough to know that my guys have to play the boundaries. If they catch a 15-yard pass and get out of bounds and have time to kick it, guess what? They're kicking a 67-yard field goal. Okay, if they make a 67-yard field goal, I tip my cap to them.
0: Which the guy is hit.
3: I tip my cap to him at that point. But the fact is, you still have to catch the ball, stay in bounds, and
0: I think,
3: get out
0: Lance,
3: of bounds
0: listen,
3: and do all that.
0: Yeah, it's a great call, and I always appreciate hearing from you. I think especially that the guy has a 70-yard leg, that it's more likely that he completes a pass and gets out of bounds and you set up for a 70-yard kick, then he returns it back to the 40-yard line with 1 second left.
1: Yeah, but I'm trusting my all-pros on defense and not my Smile Mondens.
0: Yeah, but
1: all-pros
0: on defense, that's not your typical defense. What defense are you running right there? They're going to make sure that you don't get a certain amount of time. I don't know. Like, that's a freak play.
1: You're guarding the sidelines. You're allowing them to have the middle of the field, and you're attacking the quarterback with like, 3 men or 4 men on the rush. And I trust Jalen Carter, who was the best player in the National Football League yesterday, to make an impact.
0: Yeah, I think that it's as likely or even more likely that they make a play there and they kick a field goal. By the way, they have to make a 70-yard field goal. Just because they get to a 7-yard field goal doesn't mean that it goes in. Sure, he's kicked a 65-yard. Doesn't mean it's going to go in if he does it. I get that. But, like, I didn't like either scenario. It didn't need to happen because the coach could have taken care of that by actually managing the clock properly in that last drive. How about that? All right, so right now, Austin, you can put it up right now. Look at I sent it to the group text that you have muted there, Sal Chunas.
1: Oh, yeah.
0: The family. I sent it to the family chat by accident. So somebody put Nick Sirianni's face on Rich Kotite's head.
1: Oh, I saw that yesterday. Yeah.
0: Yeah. They're calling him Nick Kotite.
1: Yeah. He looks like he could be a coach from that era.
0: It looks
4: much good.
0: Oh, he's a 90s coach for sure.
1: He and Buddy probably would have gotten a fist fight.
0: Probably.
1: Yeah.
5: I don't know if Nick's throwing punches back, though. Do you think?
0: I think Nick's jacking up an old man against a locker.
1: Yeah.
0: That's what I'm thinking.
1: Yeah, he's Pedro Martinez, the Yankees.
0: You know, Rich Kotite's famous blunder among many's.
1: Yeah, there's plenty.
0: He had a chart that had whether you go for two or not, and it rained. It was a laminated chart, so it rained, and he lost what he was supposed to do. He didn't have the instructions, so he made the wrong decision. And he said it at the press conference.
1: That's awesome.
0: He said that it rained in the laminated chart. He couldn't see what to do.
1: That's awesome. That's great.
0: Nick Kotite. All right, coming up, more of your reaction, more phone calls, 610-632-0975. We've got to work through some of the voice memos as well, 610-632-0975. We'll look around the NFL a little bit, see some big games this weekend. We'll look back at Washington and how they managed to not win that game. And they let the Giants off the hook, which really hurts. Marks and Saltunis, 97.5.
1: And I'm Andrew Saltunis. Let's talk about that Kalshi Sports. I love it. I love Kalshi. All right, here we go. Sorry about that, BP. Kalshi, it's the number one prediction market platform. All right, and with the football season well underway, it's time to see how your predictions are shaping up. Who makes the playoffs? Who wins their division? Who takes home the title? Kalshi's got it all in front of you. We talked about it earlier this morning. I don't want to do it to make you feel bad, but if you start looking at what the Birds have ahead of them, let's start with this upcoming game. This upcoming game against Carolina, the Birds have a 51% probability to win the football game. Do you believe they turn their season around with some of the guys coming back from injury? Well, you could start there. Then there's the total amount of wins. 12 wins on the year, 13 wins on the year. How about right now to win 9 games, it's trading at just 44%. That's not great, but maybe you still jump on it. Can they win 7 games before the season's over, 7 more games? That's trading at 44%. And do you believe they win the division? They have the second best probability. Dallas now number one, the Birds at 34%. So Kalshi's not telling you that their chances are all that great, but I still look at the division for this reason and this reason only. 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And I'm Andrew Saltunis. Here are your top headlines in Philadelphia. The Eagles lost yesterday, and the Flyers lost yesterday. Flyers still without a win on the season. They are 0-5-2. The Eagles have now lost 3 straight games, this time to the Jags yesterday. Cam Little game-winning field goal as time expired. 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
0: Yeah, we're back. Mark Salchunas, we didn't put anybody in the Baxter today. Is it too easy? The dumpster in a bag. It's bag, sir. It's awesome.
1: It's
2: everybody from the head coach, offense coordinator, and I would say majority of the offense.
3: I didn't do a good enough job.
0: I just put the head coach and the offensive coordinator in the bag, sir, this week. I'll leave everybody else out. Not that there's not responsibility from the quarterback, etc. But I am primarily focused on the head coach today. And yeah, you could put a lot of, like, who else deserves to be, for you, being the bagster?
2: I mean, I would consider putting the quarterback in the bagster, who once again led the offense to 3 points in the second half after 0 points in the second half last week and 0 points in the second half the week before that.
0: Because would that really be fair, Andrew? Because look at their second half drive chart.
2: I'm always told it's unfair.
0: Look at their second half drive chart. Punt, downs, punt, punt, punt, punt, field goal. Let me make sure I had enough punts there. Punt, downs, punt, punt, punt, punt, field goal. That was this game. Last game, second half. Punt, punt, downs, downs, punt, downs. The game before that, punt, punt, punt, interception, downs.
2: Not his fault.
0: 18 drives in the second half of the last three games, 12 punts, 5 downs, 1 field goal, which was the last drive they had, which was a really good drive. I give them credit for it. They also went punt the drive before that. They also went punt the drive before that when you needed to put points on the board. Then!
2: Yeah.
0: And we didn't talk about the Dontavian Wicks miss. He's leading it. You gotta make that throw. Yeah, you can't. You got to make
2: Everyone's
0: that throw.
2: Everyone's going to point out the pressure. I've seen that play a billion times. You got to make the throw.
0: Even if he has to slow down and not catch it in stride, you can't overthrow him on that. That's the game.
2: This is why when people get so angry with rankings, and Hart should be higher because all he does is win, those throws have to be made. And it's why I say all he does is win until he doesn't. What? You got your arms up in the air. What? You have to make that play. If he's the top five quarterback or top seven quarterback that people say that he is, you have to make that play.
4: I agree. Yeah, but
2: he's not even my number one to blame. I would only put his cleats in the back.
4: He went down and got you a field goal to put you in a position to win the game with 8 seconds left.
2: Yeah, thank you.
4: So, yeah.
2: After all those other drives that John pointed out.
4: And he made the winning plays when he needed to. But then the rest of his head coach is a
2: dodo. It's okay to ask more of your franchise quarterback. That is on the verge of getting a $60 million contract extension. Are you paying him?
4: Not that money. We'll work it out.
0: No,
2: you're Club Hurt's co-founder. And this is what I think there's a disconnect between me and a lot of people who are like, oh my God, why are you blaming him? I'm not even blaming him for the loss yesterday. I'm talking about after this season, is Jalen Hurts still the quarterback of the Philadelphia Eagles?
4: Yes.
2: Spare me. He's going to take a team friendly deal. Spare me all that kind of stuff. All right. We did the same thing with Nick Foles. Nick Foles will take a team-friendly deal because he wants to back up Carson Wentz. And then he got a contract by the Jacksonville Jaguars, and he left like that, and he didn't care about the free beers that he could drink in Philadelphia. Are you paying Jalen Hurts the money that, I don't know, who got paid this offseason? Brock Purdy got paid this offseason. You're going to get Lamar Jackson's going to get paid. There's a lot of guys that are going to get paid, and it's going to be around $60 million. Patrick Mahomes, Dak Prescott, they're all getting $60 million. Are you, Brendan Petrelli, Club Hurts co-founder, as of right now through 5 weeks this season, paying Jalen Hurts the $60 million contract, and don't give me any, no, we're going to work something out. Are you getting the going rate that every other quarterback is getting right now?
4: Yes, because the cap's not real.
2: Okay, you can have that opinion. I'm not doing that.
4: That's fine.
2: And I've had 5 weeks.
4: That's why
2: weeks
4: you're not in the club.
2: I have five. That's why I'm the bouncer. I have 5 weeks of data.
0: Lots of time.
4: I got 5 seasons of data of winning divisions and Super Bowls and going to many playoff games. So.
0: Ooh.
2: Yeah.
0: Ooh. You know what? I have 3 weeks of 3 points total in the second half. That's what I have.
4: That's a great point. I've been begging for first downs in the second half. I don't even care about points right now. We need first downs.
0: And by the way, and I think we said this earlier, the primary reason the Eagles are 2-3 this season is Nick Sirianni. Jalen Hurts bailed them out of the first two games with late drives. No doubt about it. Jalen Hurts hasn't also played well. He played well in the first half. Here's the problem, and it's why Club Hurts is weak. Your expectations are very, very low. For a Super Bowl winning MVP that's been to two Super Bowls to be okay with scoring 3 points in the second half, and by the way, I don't care if I'm playing offensive guard out there, to be okay with 3 points over 3 weeks without being like, yeah, man, it's bad. I agree. There's reasons behind it. There's not excuses. There's explanations like bad play calling, injuries, and things like that. Man, when you make that money as a quarterback, you got to own that. And the expectations with Club Hurts and other Jalen Hurts defenders are, well, what do you want them to do? I don't know. Do something other than when you absolutely the last drive, you need a field goal? How about not needing a last drive? Bro, I want you to listen closely. This is not all Jalen Hurts. There's coaching and head coaching that get into this as well. Drive chart last 3 weeks. Second half, 3 points. Punt, punt, punt, interception, downs. Punt, punt, downs, downs, punt, downs. Punt, downs, punt, punt, punt, punt, field goal. Like, come on. Give me a break.
1: That's the funny thing that makes me chuckle.
0: He is a Super Bowl winning quarterback. He's played the best in the biggest games of his career. What about week 5 when you need a freaking scoring drive? Unbelievable. You don't have to answer to that. It's okay to be quiet.
4: And he got it. He did get you a scoring drive. He got you a field goal to put you ahead.
2: Man. All right, let me ask you.
4: Should he have done it sooner? Yeah, 100%. Was that second half super ugly? Yes, 1,000%. But when he needed to do it and got the drive, he went right down the field and he did it.
2: All right, let me ask you this question.
4: He was terrible in the second half.
2: Let me ask you this question. So would you pay the quarterback $60 million where you could make the case, hold on, that the team won because of the great offensive line, the great running back, and the great defense? Would you pay the quarterback $6 million if you could make those three cases?
4: Would I pay Jalen Hurts? Yes.
2: No, I'm talking about Sam Darnold.
4: Yeah, that's what I figured.
2: Are you paying Sam Darnold $60 million?
4: Sam Darnold's a winner, too, and they love him up there.
2: All right.
0: And they lost last night. And by the way, Brock Purdy got paid, and Brock Purdy hasn't won what Jalen Hurts did, but they elected to pay him. The bigger question with Jalen Hurts is, and we're so far away from this, and Andrew, this is going to be something with Andrew's bringing up all the time because it has to be something you're thinking about going forward. As an Eagle fan, he's going to have to earn it.
2: Yeah, every week.
0: His past, he's earned it, but also what you had said, and I think it's fair to now say, look what happens when you have everything around you is great. He's a great game manager.
2: Yeah.
0: But when you have, and the injuries are a legitimate thing. It's a real thing. Injuries are a real thing. But even without that, all right, like you're able to move the ball in the first half. The play calling's okay in the first half. What happens in the second half? Is it the play calling's great in the first half and then it sucks in the second half?
2: No, remember Jalen ran the offense in the second quarter yesterday because he did the Jordan shrug after the touchdown pass to Darius Cooper.
0: Right.
2: He ran the offense in the second quarter, but the other three, it was the coaching staff.
0: Joe and Fox Chase. Joe, what do you got? Good morning.
3: Hey, guys. Good morning. I must see things differently than you guys. I'm not blaming Hurts at all. He got him down. You kick a winning field goal. You played the entire game with a depleted offensive line with no receivers, no running back, no nothing, and you won the game. It's 8 seconds left. Why in God's name do you not kick this kickoff into the end zone so there's no run back? Put them at the 30, and they're going to go 70 yards in 8 seconds. Are you kidding me?
0: Well, no, they could go 25 yards in 7 seconds and kick a field goal. The reality is it should have never came down to that because of Nick Sirianni.
2: Correct.
0: And Jalen Hurts had nothing to do with that. If you do not a tush push, but if you just do a sneak up the middle because you're worried about losing yards, you could easily on first and second down pick up 4 or 5 yards. Just doing that. You have a timeout in your back pocket. You can stop the clock. You can do whatever you want to. Jacksonville can't do anything. They can only stop the clock once. It's first down. You can't allow any time left on the clock. You are in such control. It's a matter of whether your kicker is going to make the kick or not and where he's kicking it from. They were too preoccupied with trying to get yards because why would you throw it on first and second down?
2: I don't know. That was bad clock management. There was another random game from yesterday. If we did like around the NFL, I know everybody was excited to watch Browns and Jets yesterday.
0: Bad game.
2: But the Browns had a slight lead over the Jets. It was raining. The weather was horrific. Todd Monken called 3 straight pass plays. Incomplete, incomplete, incomplete. The clock stopped for all 3 plays. They were with the lead with like 3 minutes left.
0: And the punter mishandled a punt.
2: Punter mishandled
0: because
2: it's raining. And they thought it was a good idea to throw 3 straight times where guys were dropping passes because of the conditions. Like, I saw a lot of stupidity out of head coaches. Dan Quinn yesterday, Nick Sirianni, Todd Monken. There was plenty of it. The hell, Liam Cohen.
0: He was terrible yesterday. What a bad decision.
2: He's lucky that his team won.
0: Coming up next, everything we miss, and we'll run the phone calls and the voice memos on the text line. Don't go anywhere.
2: All right, what's up, Sixers fans? Oh, can I play some music while I do it? Hold on. How about getting out of Philly in the dead of winter and heading down to Miami to watch our Sixers take on the Heat? I mean, come on. Who doesn't want to trade freezing temperatures for sunshine, palm trees, and Sixers basketball? And if this season continues the way the Birds are playing right now, the Sixers will be our only hope. My friends at True Fan Travel are making it happen. January 29th through February 1st. 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And here's the best part. True Fan Travel, they take care of everything. I was just in Nashville watching the Birds a couple weeks ago. 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
6: 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I mean, I don't need alcohol to watch a football game. 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
5: 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When I lived in Hawaii, it's 7 or 8 o'clock, your first games.
6: That sounds awesome.
5: Because when the time changes, it goes to 5 instead of 6. So yeah. The first however many weeks are 7 o'clock starts for the 1 o'clocks, and then it's 8 o'clock. And they didn't have as many primetime windows back then. So when I lived there, the Eagles played a lot of 1 o'clock games. Man, you roll out of bed. And I'm not a big drinker, so I'm not waking up all hungover. I'm like up. You get coffee, you go to the bar, and then you start, you know, like I have a couple of drinks and have breakfast.
6: Yeah, but even so, I remember when I was with my buddy Jimmy, like we would hit the town Saturday nights and then you wake up whenever. Sometimes it might have been after kickoff, but like a game's on. Like, I start my day with football on the TV. Like, I love that.
5: Pacific time's the best because it's 10 a.m. starts. Yeah. And, you know, like, that you can sleep in and still your game starts at 10 o'clock. It's the best.
6: BP probably hates 9:30 starts.
5: Yeah, look at him.
6: Do you hate 9:30 starts?
7: No. I mean, what, an excuse to get up and hang out all day? What's wrong with that?
5: Just means he gets less sleep.
6: That's right, yeah.
5: He didn't care.
7: Yeah, I was a little bit of a struggle waking up yesterday. My mom and aunt picked me up at my apartment at like 8 o'clock in the morning, and I slept through the alarm, and they're calling, texting me, are you alive? I was out hanging out the night before Maniunk, and we bounced up. We went down to Dolan's Bar in Delco. We had a good time for
5: so
7: the
5: So you
7: most
5: went
7: part.
5: With your mom and your aunt?
7: Yeah.
5: Get out.
7: Yeah, it was a good time.
6: His mom's awesome.
5: So your parents were at your mom was at your apartment and you were still asleep?
7: Yeah, oh yeah. Yeah, I was out.
6: Did she knock on the door?
7: Yeah, well yeah, they were calling. Yeah. They went in the back door. Like I was just like,
6: oh my god.
7: Yeah, I was knocked. You know, I was out until like 2 o'clock in the morning in the main streets of Maniunk. But
5: so were they annoyed or that just comes with the territory
7: of
5: VP?
7: I think they kind of knew it.
6: Oh honey.
7: Yeah. And
6: wow.
5: All right. Well, let's do this. We'll finish up on the phones, but we got to get to everything that we missed on today's show. Do we have it? Because I at least want to play this.
1: There's always more stuff happening.
5: No, go.
1: There's always more stuff happening than we have time to get to. So before we call it a day, it's time to get to all the stories that got left on the cutting room floor. It's the we missed. Marks and Saltunas, 97.5 The Fanatic.
5: Well, I needed to get this in because the Flyers lost their 7th game in a row to start the season, which is a franchise record. Not good. 0-5-2 to start the season. And it's already gotten to a point. I mean, geez, Andrew, we had such high expectations for the season. Like, build on what you did last year. Win some early games. I want to go down the game with my family.
6: Yeah.
5: It's going to be so cool. They're 0-5-2. And it took till the 7th game of the season before they're chanting the fire Rick Tocchet in the stands. Petrilli, here's how it sounded inside the Xfinity Mobile Arena as they lost to the Panthers yesterday 4-1. Here is how it sounded. Here's my question. How many games in a row does he have to lose before he does get fired? And I'm not advocating for it. I like Rick Tocchet. I hope they win 10 games in a row.
6: I don't know. It's such a hockey thing where you have a great season, you're all excited, and then 3 games in, you're like, oh, we're going to fire you. I remember they did that with Lavi.
5: Yep. 10?
6: I don't know. Yeah, 10 games, maybe.
5: All right, here's Rick Tocchet after the game. Duke Tocchet won there, Petrilli. Here's Rick Tocchet after the game.
8: Or play with the puck, turnovers, giveaways, guys disconnected.
9: I don't know if I totally agree. I think we're that bad. I mean, listen, we're not, wasn't great, don't get me wrong, but at 0-0 halfway through the game, I think we're hanging in there. And then obviously, right, we don't make a 10-foot pass. Then we don't win a wall battle. And then they get the goal and then we get dejected. But I thought some guys were going. We just didn't have enough guys pulling.
5: I was just saying, it was definitely, I noticed the wall battle.
6: Oh, yeah.

0: Damn. That's going to cost you. 0-5-1's not good.
1: No, not good at all.
0: 0-5-2, excuse me.
1: We're going to ignore what Temple did on Saturday, but how about your Nittany Lions?
0: What was that? So we recorded over that, too? What are we doing? What's going on here? That's a good sound.
1: That's Ricky Bo, apparently. All right, but I'll play this for you.
0: The Nittany Lions, whiteout. USC comes to town. They win 31-23. How about Kentucky with the two-point conversion and the win over Lane Kiffin and the Tigers?
2: Wow.
0: 35-34. Georgia with the crazy win over Alabama with a missed call at the end of that game. I don't know how the officials missed that pass. It was a clear as day pass
3: interference. So Lane Kiffin loses and the fans storm the field and they're giving him the finger and they're recording themselves giving him the finger, chasing him off the field. Which is pretty interesting.
0: By the way, speaking of on the field and fans, LSU, you know how they have the dunk, the interception celebrations, all that kind of stuff? They have a basketball net. And so a Kentucky fan, they were moving the basketball net to get it off the field. And a Kentucky fan dumped over one of the LSU staff members. And they started pushing the guy away. It was awesome, man. Great weekend of college football.
3: All right. Thank you. Let's go to, is that Tyrone or Tyron? Tyron in Philly. Tyron, good morning. How are you?
4: Hey, good morning, fellas. Good morning.
3: Morning.
4: Haven't called you in a while, but nah, man. I just tuned in and heard. I just heard you hating on Hurts, man. It's just crazy.
0: Always hate.
4: Like you get. I mean, it ain't support. You gotta understand. We lost our top weapon from last season, becoming a whole new guys. They all injured almost.
0: Why did AJ Brown want to leave?
4: I don't know, man. Third down running back got hurt.
0: All right, so
4: We playing with a 5'10 offensive lineman. Like, if you listen to the broadcast, like, he did a great job of staying cool, staying calm, like, keeping everybody else motivated. He did what he needed to do at the end of the game, like he does most of the time. And we just lost. It was a bad beat, man. Like, that was a bad beat, bro. Like, you can't put that on Hurts.
3: If you were listening to the show, we never said that he was anywhere near the primary aggressor in why they lost the game. Nick Sirianni takes this one. He owns this one.
0: And it's a steep fall off from Sirianni to whoever you want to blame second.
3: Yeah, the injuries are a real thing. There's no doubt about it. He did have a drive that they got the field goal. Those things are all true. They also didn't score any other points in the game. They also didn't score points in the previous week. They also didn't score points the previous week. At some point, and I'm back there arguing with Sean Brace, the founder of Club Hurts, and it's like, all right, like, I mean, like, seriously, what's your expectation of Jalen Hurts? Like, oh, well, what do you want him to do? I don't know. Score points, get first downs, not have three and outs.
0: The second worst in history. In history.
3: I don't know. Injuries play a factor to it. That means that you can't score any points. There's adjustments being made. This goes on the coaches. It goes on the quarterback. It goes on the quarterback because the quarterback's making $50 million a year.
0: And
3: sorry.
0: I appreciate him calling in, but he's like, you know, he was calm throughout it. Okay. I'm glad that his blood pressure was a good level.
5: Keep the man thing.
3: By the way, Jalen Hurts. Awesome. Jalen Hurts won a Super Bowl just like Nick Sirianni won a Super Bowl.
0: Right.
3: No one's giving Nick Sirianni any excuses. No one's sticking up for Nick Sirianni.
0: That's a great point.
3: All right, Nick Sirianni was instrumental in the team winning a Super Bowl. Period. I don't know what to tell you. Right now, he's instrumental in this team being 2-3. That's a fact. And Jalen Hurts contributes to that. Jalen Hurts' play, not the primary reason, not even close. He gets a piece of the pie last 3 weeks. He gets a nice, healthy piece.
0: Mm-hmm.
3: Say, like, Petrilli, when at a birthday party, when they look at Petrilli, they're like, do you want a piece? Is he saying, just give me a little piece. I'll have a piece. Give me a little piece. Or are they loading that plate up?
0: Well, and sometimes... Look,
6: not the sweets. Cake, no thanks.
3: No?
6: Nah. Pizza and all, yeah. I'll eat pizza all day. Cake,
3: pie?
6: I'm good. Nah, no pie.
3: I don't like cake. I
6: maybe
3: like
6: cookies. Yeah, I like a cookie.
3: I like ice cream cake.
1: I'm a sweetsman. I'll anything.
6: Yeah,
1: if it's sweet, I'm...
3: I don't like cake.
1: I'll do a cake, pie, ice cream,
3: I like
1: Oreos,
3: carrot cake.
1: Cookies. I'll gobble it up.
6: Brownies I'm in on. A warm brownie with some ice cream.
1: Oh, yeah.
6: Some cookies, but that's about it.
3: You know the problem I've been running into? I'll have a sensible dinner, and then I'll eat 1,000 calories of Oreos.
1: Yeah, didn't you eat like four Twix bars after the first show or something?
3: Twix ice cream bars, yeah. Still doing it. Coming up next are the guys, Brace and Dunn. We are back tomorrow at 6 o'clock. Thank you to everyone. We'll talk to you tomorrow. See you.
0: And I'm Andrew Southjuice. Here are your top headlines in Philadelphia. The Eagles lost. The Flyers lost. Brayson Dunn talks about it next here on The Fanatic.
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4: Ooh, welcome in on this Misery Monday. The Birds find a way to lose again. Three consecutive losses for your Philadelphia Eagles. We'll break it all down for you over the next couple of hours. On Saturday, I went down to Temple Homecoming. I was hanging out before Temple Homecoming down at Philadium. Met a bunch of people talking about Nick Sirianni, and someone made the suggestion of, you know what, if this thing goes down, at least it's the coach that's going to get blamed for it. And in that moment, I was like, oh, all right, everyone back. We're 2-2. Let's relax. Met a kid, Aiden Ritchie, great football mind he is. We're talking about Sirianni, and I was like, all right, Evelyn, let's breathe. And then I watched Sunday morning. And Sean Brace, I know right now who I don't think is that great a football mind. Prisoner of the moment. I've seen him win a lot of football games, but I watched him lose you one yesterday. How are you on this wonderful Monday morning, Sean?
18: Yeah, you don't have to take our word for it. He said it. He said it now multiple times this year, which is the very unfortunate part. He said he made a mistake in the Chicago game when he punted, and now he said he cost him the season here.
23: I'm not doing a good enough job.
18: It cost him the game here. So, you know, like, we can have our takes. We're going to go through every which way and reason why the game played out the way it did. It wasn't just that one kickoff return. That was not the whole 60 minutes, just, you know, simplified to 11 seconds on the board, I think, was when the kickoff went off. It's just very unfortunate that they ended up losing another game where you got some really good performances from the defense and you are in a spot to win the game on the road, albeit a home game. But regardless, all the injuries they're dealing with, and they find a way to lose it. Very unfortunate.
4: You said you don't want to simplify it down to 11 seconds. I understand that. And we have 4 hours to break down everything that happened. But ultimately, when your job is simplified down to being the guy that manages the game, the last 4 weeks, the number of times we've said it and the number of times we've said it over the last 5 years, what does this guy do here? What is your job? Your job is to be elite at managing the game. Time management, managing the timeouts, managing those big situations as in fourth downs, which if, I don't know if you've looked this year, they are 2-for-9, 22% on fourth down is the worst in football right now. Through 5 games. Small sample size, but the worst in football. When your job is to be elite at making those decisions, you can like the process you go through. Right now, the results are not there for you. And if you are not going to be able to give answers to this offense to help it, despite being an offensive coach, again, an offensive coach in where you came from as an offensive coordinator, at this point, we've seen enough to believe that he's not an offensive coach that's going to give you any answers. But justifying keeping him is saying he is so good at managing the game that he gives them an edge to win football games. And what Nick Sirianni gave you yesterday was a loss. We could go to the decision, I would have kicked it out of the end zone. I understand, well, there's a chance that in the 35-yard line, they complete a pass for 15 yards. There's 8 seconds left. If they complete a pass for 15 yards, get out of bounds, and set up a 67-yard field goal for a win, that's a disaster scenario. You ended up in another disaster scenario with what happened. Him returning that kick, getting to that spot, and them winning the game. To me, I'm kicking it out of the end zone there. But beyond that is the time management. The fact that we're talking about that kick is egregious. What they did at the end of the game to allow the Jacksonville Jaguars to possess the football one more time, it goes back up to the top, and it has to go back up to the top of the head coach, because the reason he's still here, the reason he is still the coach of the Philadelphia Eagles, is because they've won a lot, because he's built culture, but also because they believe he gives them an edge. That's where it goes. It starts and ends with your head coach. Kick it out of the end zone, fine. That's what I would have done. But the big picture, that you never should have gotten to the point of kicking it, because your job, your one job as the head football coach here, you are not elite schematically. You are not someone that provides answers to this offense. You are strictly there to ensure that you maximize those 60 minutes for your football team, and he did not yesterday.
18: Oh, all fair. And there's no way that I'm going to defend Nick Sirianni. I would just say that there is two parts to what he is supposed to do as the CEO. And the other part, I think they accomplished that. His team was ready to go yesterday. And they were scrappy. They were gritty. They found themselves in that game. Tough defensive stands, two on the goal line, one in each half. You know, they had no business being into that game. But here they were with another opportunity to win. And it was simply based off of the fact of how good the defense played. And Sirianni got his team ready to go. So I do give him a little bit of credit, because I know what I was saying going into the week or going into that game last week. I did not think the Eagles were going to win that game due to the simple fact of everybody being hurt. And unfortunately, that's where my mind goes yet again. We're going to talk a little bit about the offensive woes. I know a lot. And that comes back to Sirianni as well, because you're looking at Mannion. He's the guy. It's a first-time play caller. But, man, Nick Sirianni, like, what do you do here? You're costing your team games. You can't really help out as far as the offense is concerned. I'm having struggles sticking up for the guy, but I do want to give him a little bit of credit, because I didn't think they had a chance at winning that game going in. I did not think that there would be a fourth quarter that would have been tight, would have been close. I thought that Jacksonville with the defense, and you saw it in that second half, how good they are, what they're capable of. So I give them a little bit of credit, Ray, but man, it's just hard, because that was a winnable football game, and that decision, multiple decisions, the clock, running it out, and we're all communicating via the text chat. You have to combat what the other team is doing. There's so much going on as the head coach. You got the timeouts on what the other team has. You have the clock that you need to manage. And, of course, you need to move the football forward to get yourself in to field goal range. They did that. Now it was simple for me. Run the football. Run the football. And if you lose a yard or two, so be it. Run the football. Get them out of timeouts. Now you control the game. This is a Monday morning quarterback. This is what I was saying in the moment.
4: Liam Cohen tried to hand you that game by allowing 20 seconds to run off the clock. Here's also the reality about them being ready to play the game. Because, yes, it is a testament to them. They're down in the depth chart. Will Shipley is your starting running back for the game. We were talking about, well, what's the skill positions going to look like? I think this is the fifth different offensive line in a matter of 5 weeks. There's a lot of things playing against you here. The defense did its job to keep you in that football game. And Liam Cohen and the Jaguars did enough, whether it be dumb decisions by him or penalties by the Jaguars, to put you in a position where you could win that football game. For the second consecutive week, I come away from a game saying, wow, the opponent played down to what was available to the Philadelphia Eagles, and they had an opportunity to win a football game. The difference between the way I felt after the Rams game and the way I feel today is that Nick Sirianni is the guy I point to and say, that guy this week is the one that lost you the football game. I didn't feel that way after the Rams game. I feel that way today about the decisions he made down the stretch, not being able to run out the clock, and also kicking that ball in play, given the opportunity for the return. It's a feel fact for me on that one. The current way that everything's constructed with kickoffs, I feel like it's more conducive to the return. Going into that, I tried to go look at the numbers of where they're at. Before that return, they were allowing 26 yards per return. If you drop that somewhere in the landing zone, they end up probably somewhere near the 30-yard line anyways, a difference of a couple of yards. And maybe it plays to your advantage because they end up running the clock out and there's no time for them to make a play. I understand why they ended up doing it. I just think kick it out of the end zone, end up at the 35-yard line with 8 seconds left, no timeouts. Very difficult for me to believe they're getting in a position that is better than the one they ended up in yesterday. But both were disaster scenarios. The real issue is the fact there was a kick. And I'm not the only one blaming Sirianni today. Nick Sirianni, after the game, blaming himself.
0: You know, our guys fought their butts off today. Defense had an outstanding game. Offense did enough at the end. Win us that game. Special teams did a nice job kicking there. You know, I didn't make the right decision, and I lost us that game. And that's what I said to our guys. What hurts there is that, you know, the guys fought so hard. And then I don't make the decision that I should make at the end of the game, and I cost us that game, and I put that fully on me.
4: And fully on him. There's other things we could dive into. You got to make a tackle there. Those special teams, anybody? Anybody want to trip the guy up, stop him? Honestly, it becomes cynically funny. I laugh because if you don't laugh, you'll probably just lose your mind over it.
18: Heard.
4: If they took another second to tackle him, if you're not going to tackle him in that moment, you might as well try and get all the way down as close as you can, but you're not thinking that moment. No. It's instinct. It's football.
18: There's so much that's happening, and not even in that. It's not so much apples and oranges, but you even think about, like, just the second. The ultimate second is the difference here. If Mekhi Lemon stays in bounds, the Eagles are probably kicking that, and that's the walk-off, right? The clock would run. Like, you could just go down the list of how many things that just had to happen perfectly for the Jags to get that opportunity. And as you pointed out, if you're not laughing, you would cry.
4: Yep.
18: And that's where I was. It was the party I was at. I'm sure everybody is in the same boat here. Got up early. You know, you feel the juices. It was a great first half. Entertained, right? To a point, right? First half, I thought.
4: I was entertained.
18: Yeah, I thought first half was really good. Fun watch. Second half, more troubles, more ugliness. Desperation to another level as far as offense is concerned. And then the gut punch, you know, the highs and lows. You get that field goal. Jake Elliott knocks it through. Really had all the confidence in the world of him making that field goal under 55, right? Like, I if it was under 55 yards, I was Jake Elliott's making this field goal. Mm-hmm. And they got him there and then some. And then they decided to continue to throw the football when in that moment, in the final minute, it is you versus the clock. It is you versus that other team and what they have, what they possess as far as timeouts are concerned. And I thought that Liam Cohen didn't do a good job.
4: Nope.
18: He didn't do a good job in a number of spots.
4: Yep.
18: But what he did do throughout the course of the evening or the afternoon, whatever it was over there in London, was play with confidence because he knew his defense was going to shut down the offense. And that's the trouble.
4: And why was it shutting down the offense? We are going to talk about your boy. We are getting into Club Hurts conversation coming up. What did Hurts have to say? The answer that Hurts had after the game, a lot of people upset with his lack of a role in time management late in that game. I go to the head coach, but the quarterback made it very clear, so does he, when it comes to time management. We'll play that for you coming up. And I'm reading this quote after the game. That's fireable. Entirely on the head coach. Nick Sirianni just cost the Eagles a win and possibly himself a job. He shouldn't leave London. The guy who said that will give you his take on the game.
18: Who said it?
4: Coming up next. He might be sitting in the other studio.
18: Oh, Connor, come on down.
4: This is a Misery Monday here on Brace and Dunn.
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8: Kick it short. You're trying to make them return it on me.
9: Yes, Abdullah on the return, and he's past the 30. Kicker to beat. Abdullah beats him, but he's brought down inside the 40 with a second left.
0: I didn't make the right decision, and I lost us that game. And that's what I said to our guys. I don't make the decision that I should make at the end of the game, and I cost us that game, and I put that fully on me.
4: Yeah, me too. Me too, Nick. Welcome back into Brace and Dunn. He's Sean Brace. I'm Ray Dunn. Connor Thomas producing. The Eagles lose in dramatic fashion.
18: All right, so I know we're going to dive into the offense, but take me inside wherever you were yesterday.
4: Yep.
18: Okay, I know where I was. I was at a great party, unbelievable spread. I'm sure everybody out there was at either a party or they went to a restaurant / bar.
4: Yep, that's a garage, believe it or not.
18: I bet.
4: We got done the pregame show. Connor and I were like, oh, yeah, they're doing mimosas over there. Let's go on.
18: Great job. I even had a mimosa for you yesterday.
4: Oh.
18: I didn't share
4: big it. Big tough via, guy. Yeah, no, it's all right.
18: Being
4: yeah.
18: social. Enough.
4: You and all the other tough guys on the internet probably had a mimosa yesterday. You're just not going to post about it.
18: So Sirianni immediately enemy number one. Bullseye yep. on his back, on his chest. I know Connor has his take. We'll hear in a second. My only thing is this. I told everybody at the party I had four text messages immediately as soon as that game went final. Everybody's calling for his head. Nick Sirianni is not getting fired this year. Nick Sirianni is finishing the season, and Nick Sirianni deserves to finish the season as the head coach of the Philadelphia Eagles. If they win or if they lose every game from here on out, I'm pretty sure I'm going to be saying the same thing.
4: All right, if they lose every game from here on out, I'm pretty sure I'm going to be saying the exact opposite.
18: Yep, I think from where Jeffrey Lurie is, the embarrassment would be at another level, but he looks back at the fact that he had to remove Andy, remove Doug, and that just was not a good feeling for him. So therefore, and all the success that we don't need to go down because nobody wants to hear about it today. But my only comeback to everybody that was texting me this, and I'll say it here on air. Nick Sirianni in The Athletic had an article. There's headlines all over the place. Is it time to move? He's not getting fired this year.
4: Today. He's not getting fired today. And I would imagine this thing has to go completely off the rails for it to happen to him this year. I don't believe it's happening. What Connor is saying about the fireable offense, if you are Dan Quinn today, you're waking up and looking at Zillow. Nick Sirianni today is not waking up looking at Zillow. He's not. That's because of the success that, again, we're not going all the way down the path to talk about. But he is here because they like him. Because he has been able to say, yes, I am more than happy for someone else to bring in their offense. Yes, I'm more than happy to do whatever you need from me, Howie Roseman. Let me do what you need to make sure I keep this job. He's got that emotional intelligence they crave. And as a coach on game day, the reason why he is not calling plays is not just because schematically he's not good. He had said he wanted to focus on in-game decision-making. And for 3 years there, 2022, 2023, 2024, they were one of the best teams in the league on fourth down. Right now, they are last in the league in fourth down. And that's not what we're talking about right now is what lost you the game. But that's an example of in-game decision-making that you got to know when to call your shot. Will Shipley out of the shotgun up the middle on fourth and one, maybe not the call you're making at that time. You want to go other game management? We could talk about the end of that game. The time management on that final drive, The Jaguars tried to give you the opportunity. Liam Cohen took 20 seconds to call a timeout. He gifted you 20 seconds off the clock. All you have to do at that point is find a way to bleed that clock out so it's Jake Elliott taking the field goal at the expiration of the game.
18: Yeah, it's very odd the way that played out through Nick Sirianni / Sean Mannion's eyes. They were throwing the football. Remember, there was the one play right before Mekhi Lemon that almost got intercepted where Cooper went straight. And it's just like you had enough. You were in field goal range on the Goddard play. Like, that was enough.
4: Yep.
18: Run the football. It's honestly not rocket science. It really is deflating as a talk show host. And again, this isn't Monday morning quarterback. This is what I was saying at that time. This is what you were saying at that time. I'm yelling. I'm getting upset.
4: Nope. You're allowed to today. This isn't Friday anymore. You could be upset.
18: I'm not the NFL head coach. I'm not the guy that's making this amount of money over there to be a leader of men and to be the CEO and making the right calls in crunch time. And you bring up fourth down. Okay. Well, we know they stink on third down, Ray. Yep. Is there a down that the Eagles offense is actually substantial?
4: No.
18: I didn't think so.
4: No. I would say no. As
10: Their offense stinks.
4: Oh, we saved over. All right. Well, I would still say no.
18: God.
4: Connor Thomas, fireable offense.
7: I'm trying to give grace to a guy who won a Super Bowl in this town. I'm trying today because yesterday I did not want to. When I put that tweet out, I was livid. You were right across the bar from me, and you saw my reaction to that. Like,
4: yep.
7: Hat went flying. I'm screaming. Like, it's bad. But this is 2 weeks in a row where a guy had a significantly undermanned football team. Like, everybody on this team is hurt. You're playing quality opponents. We know what the Rams were projected to be and the talent they have. We know what the Jaguars look like this year. We talked about it all last week. And yet, at the end of the game, you had the advantage on both of those teams. You had the opportunity to close out both of those games. And I did not feel as much that it was Nick Sirianni last week, but there are questionable calls that he made in that loss to the Rams that could have changed the outcome of that game. And this week, not running down the clock and not kicking that ball out of the back of the end zone, you do one thing here. One thing, you manage the game. Take the motivator crap and shove it. All right, yeah, the team was ready to go. Now, you could probably argue they might have been a little too ready to go. They got a guy tossed on the opening kickoff. But motivation is this nebulous thing that you cannot put on a spreadsheet. Wins and losses are. And when you start costing a team wins and losses in a season where they're already up against it and you don't have something to lean back on with play calling or scheme or any of that. In fact, I think you're part of the reason it's not working because the same issues offensively have existed under you. What do you go into the office and tell me if I say, why should you keep your job? Outside of resume, outside of listing what you've done, what do you lean back on that you can promise me you could do week to week that helps this football team win? Because the one thing that you've been lauded with in your career here, you just screwed up two times in a row in an egregious way.
4: Yep. You just handed two wins back to your opponent back-to-back weeks. And the first one, I wasn't over the moon about going after him. Today, I am.
18: It's
4: so obviously just right in front of you that it's on him that you can't even look any other direction at first. We'll look in plenty of other directions today with that offense, the way this team's playing. But for Sirianni, and at 610-632-0975, I'd love to hear the roller coaster that you went on yesterday watching the game because Connor said it. He was across the bar from me. I appreciate the two people I was sitting with for the fact that they let me just kind of go through all the emotions. They let me just kind of sit there in stunned silence.
18: Yep. Same.
4: They're just like, yeah, of course.
18: Gutted. Absolutely gutted.
4: I was, again, at the bar. Guy comes over from the table next to me. He's in the Eagles suit jacket. Like, you know, that one of those suit jackets with the Eagles logo all over it. Dapped up. Like, I can't believe it. Can't believe it. It's not over yet. I'm like, all right. But, like, come on. He was right. He was absolutely right, because there should be no world in which you lose that football game.
18: Yeah, the kick is just ridiculous, and I know that there's some people out there that want to float the idea that having them return it's not so much of a bad idea. I'm with you, Ray. I kicked that ball out of the back of the end zone with ease, and I live to fight another day with the fact that my defense is playing okay, and I have confidence with them not giving up a 15 to 20 yard out of bounds play because they didn't have any timeouts. And here's the thing. If that kicker, which he's a pretty damn kicker, we know about his legendary boot, all that, and that 57-yarder that he hit was good from 67. If he hits a 70-plus yard field goal to win in London, you tip your cap.
4: Right.
18: I can live somewhat better with that result than what took place yesterday. Gutted is the only thing I have from you. And when the head coach, when Nick Sirianni tells you exactly that he lost the game, I don't know where else I'm supposed to place blame at this point in time. But I know we got a blame pie, and there's a couple healthy pieces going around. I'll just say.
4: Yeah, so to that, the healthy piece.
10: Their offense stinks.
4: Yeah, their offense stinks.
18: Yes.
4: Their offense.
18: Jalen Hurts didn't play a good second half. Nobody did. So, you know, where do we go? I will start by saying I give a hell of a lot more credit to the Jacksonville defense in that second half than most people. I think this offense was extremely predictable, and I don't think that I'm saying something out of the ordinary, because if we watched the game, they could not run the football. 22 yards? Like, the Eagles were one-dimensional, and what they were doing was not working, period, end of story, in that second half. First half, Jalen looked good.
4: He did.
18: Okay. Drop back, ball out of hand, read in the middle of the field, getting some people involved. I liked Shipley as far as the run game to a point. Again, first half, things look good. Second half, I give a little bit more credit to the Jacksonville defense than a lot of other people are.
4: See, this feels like a repeat episode, though, because I feel like every week we're sitting here, you got to give credit to that defense for the way they played the second half. At some point, I just want to rip my hair out talking about this offense in the second half.
18: That's fine, but when they get their recruits back, then we can have an honest discussion. Right, the offensive line is in shambles. I didn't even know who the starting center was.
4: Right, and in the first half, he was enough.
18: And then Steen goes down. Right,
4: Steen came back.
18: Shipley out. Yep. Now you're running with Damian Pierce, who was just picked off of the practice squad. Mm-hmm. Zach Ertz, who's coming off a significant knee injury, is getting some looks, some passes in his direction in crucial spots. Dallas Goedert, who just came off of the injury list, mm-hmm. bum knee, huge piece to the puzzle as far as offense is concerned. Just look at what he has to work with. Jalen Hurts is not getting off scot-free. He played terrible in the second half. There were throws to be made, and you must convert them on first down. You got to shorten it up a little bit. Help yourself out, and he did none of that in that second half. But that's where I give more credit to the Jacksonville defense because, man, they are nasty.
4: I'd be willing to give more grace and more credit if it wasn't a year and a half of us talking about second half offense. This has now gone over multiple offensive coordinators. Well,
18: okay, that's fair. And I would just say with Mannion, there are times that you have to look and you go, okay, I could see something new there. And we knew this was going to be a growing pain, right, to start the season. We knew that these first couple weeks we were going to deal with some hiccups. This is a first-time play caller. And if we want to be honest about it, Nick Sirianni has nothing to do with the offense. Nothing. Yep. This is all Sean Mannion's role. This is his gig. So they're going through it right now. But, man, that second half, it was so easy. And a part comes back to Jalen Hurts not making the easy throw when you do have somebody that's hitting on a slant. I think it was Wicks, and you're throwing it on the outside. Dude, you got to pick up those five-yard plays. You must help yourself out, and he's not doing any of that in the second half.
4: Now, is he helping himself out with the way he answers this question? Because Jalen Hurts, after the game, they're talking about clock management. Time management down at the end of the game. Sirianni took full blame for it. Jalen Hurts was okay with that. Here's Hurts answering about time management, question and answer with a couple reporters.
11: Jalen, typically you would like to kick a field goal with no time left on the clock as the clock's expiring. So
12: yeah.
11: Can you walk us through some of the decisions that led you guys to have 8 seconds left on the clock in that situation?
12: Yeah, ultimately, that's not my place.
13: If I can follow up on Jeff's question, you had, I think it was 1st and 10, at the 34-yard line, 25 seconds left. Is there anything you would do differently navigating that final time?
12: Again, it's not my place, and we're prepared. I'm prepared as a quarterback to not worry about those things. So I'm honoring the play call, honoring the things that are coming in the game. When I'm up at night, I think about, man, should I have said something or should I have took a step back and said, wait. But ultimately, there's a commitment to that and going out there and executing. And so this was one where it did not work in our favor.
18: I have no issues with how he answered that. Man, these guys are all covering up for each other. Jaden Daniels and Quinn down there in D.C. Like, Quinn is just eating it all up when clearly this is 100% on Jaden Daniels. And that's the same thing here. He doesn't want to, you know, pour dirt on Nick Sirianni. He's honoring the play call. And also, I hate saying it, but, like, these are the plays that are coming in. If he does convert that pass, if Mekhi Lemon's foot is in bounds and he doesn't go out of bounds, they win that football game.
4: Yep.
18: So, like, I have no issues. What is you have an issue with how Jalen answered that question?
4: I'm just curious from what we were talking about before the show with Jaden Daniels and whether it was communicated if they had a timeout or not in that huddle. Is it at least a little bit on Hurts to say, yo, rookie, you catch this, you're going straight down. We need to stay in bounds here. Or, hey, I need to look for a guy that's in the middle of the field. I can't be playing the sideline here.
18: Yeah, something tells me it's not the smoothest operation right now. They are a very desperate squad, desperate unit. So it's one thing at a time. And that's unfortunate because nobody wants to hear it, but that's the reality where we're at.
4: I know. Him saying ultimately it's not my place, it's a part of your place. I get not trying to bury the head coach or the coordinator on saying I would have run something differently.
18: Yeah, you can't.
4: But his answer there essentially is not my place to make that decision. You guys are saying it's a problem. That problem's not mine. And I'm going to lay up at night thinking maybe I should have decided something different.
18: We talk about questions that we can't ask guests and you know, like, what you're going to get. Yeah. Would you have done something differently there? No, I'm not answering that question. Next question. I would have went Jalen Brown on him. Mm. Yeah. Sorry. Next question. You can't.
7: My biggest thing there is just like, and to Ray's point, if that's Cam Ward answering that question in his second season as the Titans quarterback, or like a Shador Sanders in his second season in the league answering it, it's ultimately not my place. I give a lot more credence to that than a guy who's won a Super Bowl, been to two, been with this organization for as long as he has. He's fair to say head coach should handle that. But at some point, if you're Jalen Hurts and you're the only thing that matters to me is winning thing, hey, I've gone rogue before for play calls, and we know this, and it's been documented, so it has been your place before one. Maybe that doesn't sit the same way because of what we know about other times.
4: I was going to wait until you were done talking to bring up that fact that he's gone rogue before.
18: Yeah, and when he went rogue, he actually had a decent offense, right? Decent. As far as picking up yards, moving the chains, this is really bad.
4: The end of game scenario that sticks out to me of him going rogue is the Seattle game where him and AJ went
18: and it didn't work.
4: And Sirianni at the end of the game was, we're looking for a pass interference. Yeah. not the day for me to give any sort of credit for Sirianni, but he's been covering up before.
18: Ball back into Connor's court. What did you want to hear him? How do you want him to answer that question?
7: The only thing I really would have changed, because I don't think it's wrong, I think it's inconsistent, which is not as bad as it could be. Like, yeah. I don't think Jalen Hurts is throwing anyone under the bus. I would have rather him say, we all need to be better in that spot. We could have made better plays on offense, and not just say, it's ultimately not up to me. The franchise quarterback ever saying something's not up to them, unless it's a defensive play or a special teams play, is something that will never sit right with me.
18: Yeah, I have zero issues with anything he did. And I think it's really just a desperate spot, right? Like, yeah, the play calling come in. They did try to run the football. They lost 3 yards.
4: Yep.
18: I already said, like, if they convert on one of those passes, they win that football game. So, like, and Jalen knows it's such a fine line to steal a Dombrowski.
0: Fine line.
18: Oh, or Sirianni. The fine line. And it is a fine line. So, but I understand what you guys are saying. I'm not telling you that you're way off. You want to hear a little bit more? He could do more. But, man, that was a shocking loss. That was just such a gut punch. And you could tell that everybody was affected at the end of the day.
4: Oh, yeah, because you went from the joy of we're going to steal one across the pond, go home with a winning record and get healthy, to we have a losing record for the first time since 2021 under Sirianni and Hurts. Someone that's not blaming Hurts. Not blaming Hurts at all. David and Drexel Hill. David, you're on 97.5 The Fanatic.
1: Hey, you know what's funny? Listening to you guys, and I know y'all know what you're talking about, and I love you. That's why I'm listening. You know, but it's ridiculous. Everybody knows that Jalen has changed plays before. That's not even a question. And I like him more for what he said, not less. You don't need to disrespect the coach. You don't need to do that. And check this out, right? We bragged about this team's defense. They was going to beat the Eagles down. That's all we heard all week. The quarterback was the greatest. And we get out there, we hold him down, but then one of y'all had just mentioned their defense. Their defense was playing against our offense that was limp. Our offense was nothing. And we still managed to be ahead. And then when we needed to go back ahead at the end of the game, Jalen Hurts, who can't do nothing right, lead us right down, and we get to kick a field goal. And that's left out. But let me ask you this in closing, right? Mm-hmm. Bo Nix, Josh Allen, what's the running back for Baltimore that run? Drake May. All of them are playing on teams with the same offense, playing good. But why come all of them got less touchdowns than Jalen in an inept offense that stink?
4: David, can I ask you a question? Do you know what the Jaguars' defense was ranked passing defense-wise going into that game?
1: They were shutting teams down all week, y'all were saying.
4: No, they were ranked 31st against the pass going into this game.
1: Oh, because on the radio, y'all, everybody was talking about how good they was.
4: We were talking about how poor the Eagles are.
18: Well, the defense for the Jags. Dave's right. No, I gave a lot of credit to the Jags. That is a really good, stout defense. They're number two as far as points given up in the league and number two against the rush. They can be got as far as pass is concerned. The issue was, David, I said last week, it's not exactly something that is showing promise for us right now.
1: And but why can people keep acting like we're playing with our top players?
18: Some of
1: these guys can't even carry my sneaks.
18: Look.
1: And they out there, and I'm blessing them because they kept us in the game. But this ain't the worst. And then to even talk about firing, tell me another coach that was fired that won 5 straight years, went to 2 Super Bowls.
18: Yeah,
1: and that's why they losing 2 games.
4: David, why he's not getting fired today?
18: Love
4: he's not getting fired.
18: Love it, David. I can carry those sneaks. I will just say this. It's really eye-opening for Nick Sirianni to get up there and say it now multiple times that this was on me. This is my mistake. I did this wrong. And then you can even go back to the Rams game, and I'm not including that. So if you are honest with your eyes, your assessment, Nick Sirianni has not helped this team in 3 straight games. And he has come out and said the Chicago Bears, it got ugly, but he said in that press conference,
4: oh, yeah,
18: I made a mistake. So now he's saying that. Hey, that's not good. Yeah, that is not good.
4: If every week you're saying we all have to be better, we have to coach better, we have to play better, I have to be better.
18: That's fine.
4: It's not good. This means you're losing.
18: But that's fine. But then when you say, I cost us the game,
4: yeah, like which he did yesterday.
18: That's it's a different world, and you just got to put yourself into Jeffrey Lurie's shoes. I love putting myself into billionaire shoes. I can do it often.
4: Yeah,
18: maybe one day I'll get there. I don't know.
4: I actually have you as the next up.
18: Oh, thank you.
4: Yeah, Forbes did a 50 under 50.
18: I've always wanted to make one of those lists, right?
4: For next billionaires. I cast my vote. I did the write up on you.
18: Jeffrey Lurie just doesn't want to be embarrassed, right? Like if that game happened at Lincoln Financial Field, the embarrassment is tenfold.
4: It basically did. It was London Financial Field over there.
18: It might have been worse, actually, because you got to talk about the trip back.
4: Right. My poor buddy, Merm, checked in with Brian from Jenkintown, checked in last week with us. He was like, yeah, this place rocks. Everybody's all fired up. You can only imagine the pints that were consumed Passyunk Avenue yesterday.
18: There were plenty consumed in Conshohocken. Not that much.
4: Plenty in Fishtown, I could tell you that.
18: Oh, Delaware Valley was drunk after that one. No issues.
4: All right, real quick, I want to get...
10: Their offense stinks.
4: Greg, you had 60. Greg, what do you got for us?
5: Good morning, how are you?
4: I'm good.
5: Yeah, me too. It's a little bit fuzzy at the end of the game, but didn't the Eagles have the capability of running out the clock and kicking the field goal with a couple of seconds to play rather than 8 seconds? I mean...
18: Greg, I'll give it to you this. There was 25 seconds left. It was first down. It was first down with 25 seconds left. One timeout apiece. There you go. Like that sets it.
5: Well, I mean, Sirianni's been around a while. He's not a rookie head coach. I mean, you have to... You might say that it's Sean Mannion, but... Ultimately, doesn't the head coach have to take some responsibility for screwing that up?
4: More than just some of the responsibility, Greg. He's got to take a lot of the responsibility.
14: I'm the dumbest coach in the world.
4: We can talk about an offense that scored 3 points in the second half of the last 3 weeks, but you had an opportunity to win that football game. We could have done everybody's favorite show. They won, but the offense stinks. What do we do? We could have had all fun and games with that. Back-to-back weeks, we could have done that show, and both times we didn't get to do that show. I blame the offense more for the Rams. Sirianni, more for the fact that they lost to the Jaguars. We'll continue to break that down. Absolutely nothing to show for a great game from your defense. They stood up. They gave you what you needed.
18: Jalen Carter.
4: Had himself a hell of a day.
18: Zach Bond appreciation.
4: Yeah, it's not happening today. Should, though. Should have been. This is on the head coach. Really put us in a tough bind here today. You got any positive thoughts, Sean Brace?
18: I do. I actually do have some positive thoughts. Am I allowed to pitch them?
4: Yeah, you could try and pitch them to me coming up next. Plus, your reactions to the Birds dropping that one, 610-632-0975. We'll continue on here at Brace and Dunn.
18: Fellas, Sean Brace here for Blue Chew. Listen up. 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

0: abilities here at 97.5 The Fanatic. One of those being, and I say this with love, the nerd behind the scenes that puts a lot of numbers together, the Book of Howie. He keeps us well informed. He just handed me a piece of paper. When I say research department here, it's really just Matt Menarik sending a stat our way. He has the drive summary for the season for the Philadelphia Eagles.
1: Not a whole lot of driving, Ray.
0: Yeah. So looking at the second half.
1: We're on blocks right now.
0: Yeah. So it's total drives for the second half, I believe this is. 30% scoring drives. 35.8% of them are three and out. Excuse me. No, that's for the entire year. They go three and out 45.5% of the time in the second half. And they score on 27.3% of the time in the second half. Not good. Not good. Ugly. Almost 50% of your second half drives are three and outs. We're not talking about drives that don't result in anything. We're just strictly talking three and outs, almost half of them. Ugly stuff from your Philadelphia Eagles. More ugly offense.
2: Their offense stinks.
0: In the second half. Their offense does. Thank you, Rex. Oh.
1: Yeah, I got a little trigger happy on that. I didn't even play the audio. It's just fine. Know that Rex Ryan got on TV today, fired up, talking about the Eagles, and of course
2: their offense stinks.
1: Yeah, I had to get on the board.
0: It's bad. It's bad. We're going to get positivity from Sean in a minute or two here, but I want to get to Elijah in South Philly. We want to get in on that offense, Sirianni, and his role in the loss. Elijah, you're on 97.5 The Fanatic.
3: I've been saying for a long time about these two, and like some of you have said, everyone says all they do is win. Mm-hmm. Now all they're doing right now is losing. And the guy called and said, we don't have no offense. We're playing with guys who couldn't hold his jock strap. This is the normal wide receiver core for a lot of quarterbacks in the NFL. Hurst has just been spoiled, but he's also had slow offenses with two all-pro wide receivers. This offense was sluggish when Devontae was here. It was sluggish when we had A.J. Brown. And just like they've been historically winning, they have had historical losses. They have had historical bad offenses. They have had historical collapses. Those two are bad with offense. And when it comes to the offensive line, you're going to speed it up. But you can't speed it up with a quarterback like Jalen Hurts. So those two is at the helm of all our problems. And the roster is the reason for the wins. And they play a part. But when you remove the tush push, you took away the magic. And I knew that. That's why I didn't want to get too hyped up on the play, because they used to overdo it. But now that we lost the play, we don't get fourth downs as much, which is why we used to win. Because we were getting more fourth downs than anybody else. And that's just basic math.
0: Fourth down conversion right now, 2-for-9 this season. That 22% is worst in football.
1: Yeah, and
3: the tush push was our success.
1: Yeah.
3: Everything magical happened when we implemented that play.
1: Oh, there's no doubt. We ran it better than most and had a lot of success moving, converting it in short yardage and, of course, down in the goal line, which is the most important. And the fact that they were able to run the football with Saquon Barkley at a historic level.
3: Did you see on the Chris Long podcast about the guy explaining how to use Mekhi Lemon? He is not a screen receiver. We're using him wrong, and we're blaming him. And at some point, he's going to turn into A.J. Brown.
0: Ooh, you're losing. You had me in the first half there, Elijah. You made a lot of good points, and it's why today we can talk, injuries, offensive line, what they've got available to them. It's been a year and a half of me watching this team in the second half of games, wondering where the offense went, why there's a disappearing act. There's multiple offensive coordinators we've gone through here. The personnel around the head coach and the quarterback can change. But my questions about the offense remain. Where are you? At halftime, when you go into the tunnel, is this a Monstars moment? Is there someone in the tunnel that just takes the powers out of this offense that says, you know what, you're not going to do anything in this second half? Is there a Thunderstruck moment happening? I keep referencing that movie that no one ever saw with Kevin Durant. But are your powers being taken by some kid that you're giving a football to at halftime? Do you go in there, and are you guys binging the latest Ted Lasso instead of talking about anything going on with the game? What happens at halftime that allows this to happen? I just do not understand how I have the same question for so long at this point about this offense in the second half. I don't understand how this can continue to happen. But, Sean, we're going to get into that offense and maybe one of the solutions to that offense at the start of the 11 o'clock hour.
1: Okay.
0: Try to make me feel better.
1: You want me to make you try and feel better right now?
0: Right now.
1: Okay.

0: I won't say anything. I'm turning off my mic.
1: Connor, can I do that too? Because I know you're a little.
0: Yeah.
1: Is that right?
0: Okay, you're good.
1: Thank you.
0: All you.
1: All right. Just allow me, Delaware Valley, just for a second. Okay. Just breathe in, breathe out. Think about the good times. Think about the first half. Think about winning. Think about breaking this losing streak and how good it will feel against the Carolina Panthers on Sunday, 1 o'clock. I'm going to give you three reasons why I think we should be somewhat, I'm not asking you to do it today, but find it eventually this week to be positive. Yes, positive. Number one, boys, the problems that the Eagles have are fixable. The talent will return. Eagles aren't getting blown out. They just lost 19-17 to Jacksonville's, despite one of, if not the worst, rushing performance I have ever witnessed in my lifetime. 22 yards. Just a joke. Just an absolute joke. I don't care who the quarterback is. When you're one-dimensional, you're in trouble. Don't say anything, Ray. I'm looking at him. He's looking at me. He's looking through my soul right now. The Eagles have dealt with multiple injuries across the offensive line, backfield, receiving corps. The recruits are coming. Trust me, they're coming. And you think about it just from the standpoint, I know it's real easy for us to call in and talk about this and put it on our blogs and our radio shows, whatever. But just put yourself inside that locker room. You lost Lane Johnson. Cam Jurgens got traded. Everybody has something to say. Drew Kendall, who is actually showing you some flash, now he's hurt. It had to feel like an avalanche all last week. Those guys had to be exhausted. Willie Lampkin gets in there, thought he played well. Markell Bell thought he did okay. But now you look around, these guys weren't supposed to be starters week five for this season. That's the reality. Now getting healthy won't automatically fix the scheme, but I believe it will give Mannion and company options to make this offense harder to defend. And that is where it comes down to me for the second half. Moving on, number two. Jalen Hurts doesn't have to be Superman. I said it. He's already proven that with a run game, he can show you in flashes that he can be the guy to lead you to victory. Give me some balance. Boys, first half, he wasn't wearing a cape, but he was good enough for me. 11-16, 122, one touchdown. What about the Chicago Bears game where they got blown out? That first half, he balled. That was the best half. What the hell is happening in the second half? I think I know, but come on. He doesn't have to be Superman. Third down conversions, they converted multiple third down conversions in the first half. They had a 14-7 lead. Healthy, big key, restoring the run, using quick throws, get the ball out there. I believe that the offense will take a step forward. Again, recruits are coming. And number three, this is it. And I could have started with it, and it's easy. Nobody can argue this. The defense. Defense led the charge yesterday. Defense was special. Jalen Carter recorded a pair of strip sacks. He is the first Eagle with multiple strip sacks in the game since Reddick back in 22. He now leads the team with three sacks. That is what they need from Jalen Carter. How about Quinyon Mitchell with the interception yesterday? And I can't say it enough. The appreciation I have for Zach Bond is sky high. That dude is an absolute difference maker. Now you have Bond out there. You got Jalen Carter. You got Quinyon. The recruits are coming. Jalen Hurts doesn't have to be Superman. I'm buying it, man. If you're selling the Eagles stock right now, I'm buying. They win on Sunday, and they turn this thing around, and take a look at DraftKings Sportsbook, who's favored to win the division right now. Philadelphia Eagles.
2: Time and place. Time and place. I could have gotten there by Wednesday. I can't hear it right now.
3: Holy cannoli.
2: Something I heard from Jalen Hurts I thought was very interesting. The running game. His aspect of the running game. Should they have leaned into that more yesterday?
1: Buying anything?
2: His back and forth.
1: Nothing?
2: About that. Yeah.
1: Defense?
2: Defense is great.
1: Okay.
2: Really great. Really, really. I love it. I love
1: Superman,
2: it.
1: Superman?
2: Yeah,
1: no?
2: The Superman stuff.
1: Okay.
2: The nerve of you. Yeah, coming up.
3: Their offense stinks.
2: To hell with what I had scripted. The nerve of Sean Brace. We'll get to that coming up next here on Brace and Dunn.
4: 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The Eagles lost to the Jaguars in London after a 53-yard kickoff return and a walk-off field goal by Cam Little, both in the final 8 seconds of the game. Next up for them is a home matchup with the Carolina Panthers at the Link this Sunday. The Flyers lost again last night, falling to the Hurricanes. 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
4: Rodriguez leaves the backfield.
20: Lawrence going to hand it off to Tootin, and he's cut down at the 7-yard line by Zach Baum. Rolled down on the field, and the half comes to an end. The Jaguars are denied on the goal line. There's an injured Eagle.
21: Jalen Hunt's foot gets stuck underneath him as he's reaching for the ball.
2: Yeah, that was nice to end the half. The positivity goes beyond just what you're saying on the air. I didn't realize you were going to be so positive and bringing us back.
1: No,
2: right, too.
1: Not a positive. There's no, it's not the day for it. But I do have a little bit of a positive outlook on how the next couple weeks are going to go. And I can't help but get excited about Saquon Barkley and DeVonta Smith coming back to the mix. This is your number one playmaker out there in DeVonta Smith. You're number one. That's a big difference.
2: That's
1: going to help. Saquon, for crying out loud, it can't be. Like, you're not going to move the football if you cannot run. If they don't respect the run, none of that other stuff matters.
2: Well, last week, I believe it was Thursday show, Wednesday show, 1-2, we were talking about being without them, and I had said I needed the $50 million quarterback to be Superman. I needed Superman from him. Clipped it, went back and forth. I was called all types of names on the internet.
1: You were?
2: I was.
22: I don't really be on the internet.
2: A lot of people not happy with the fact that I said our franchise quarterback should be Superman for a week. And Sean, you got to be everybody's favorite radio host.
1: Oh, that's not true. That is not true.
2: Oh, it's stop.
23: For all those nerds on Twitter.
2: Oh, no. I mean, doesn't have to be Superman. Don't ask the franchise quarterback to be Superman.
1: It was 70-30, but there were plenty of detractors.
2: Oh, look, I'm running the club. I'm running the club, Ertz. Look at me, Mr. President. So, you know what? It was fine. It was fine. I deserve that. I have to eat that because I did say I wanted to be Superman, and I meant it when I said it. But then I came in here Friday, and I was like, you know what? It would be a great way for them to win a football game. Defense just shuts them down. They do basically what they did in the Rams game. The offense just finishes the job. What I didn't anticipate was the fact that I'd be talking about Michael Clay, special teams, and Nick Sirianni's game management being what actually lost them the game. But we had the back and forth, and you didn't want anyone to ask Jalen Hurts to be Superman. The nerve you have, Sean Brace, yesterday.
1: Me?
2: 10:44 a.m. 10:44 in the morning. I'm watching the football game, and the Fanatic group chat, which has been livelier than ever these days.
1: I like
2: the Fanatic group chat popping off. I get a gif from Sean Brace of Superman talking about Jalen Hurts.
24: He's a gangster, man.
2: The nerve you have to compare him to Superman and start talking about asking him to be Superman after you said, no, no, no, you can't do that. You don't get to decide he's Superman then.
25: Well,
2: you don't ask for it. You don't get to celebrate it. Everyone else in that group chat could send the Superman gifts. Not
25: hey,
2: you.
25: Ray.
2: Not you.
1: Oh, I love it. Yeah, that was poking the bear a little bit. That was just a fun way to get the conversation rolling. And, you know, having serious conversation back to that. Like, there is something there. Did you not come away enthused after the first half that he had?
2: Of course I was enthused after the first half. I'm sitting here today after the second half, though.
1: Very true. I know. But that's that's why I really look at the defense on the other side for the Jags more than anything. Because, and the issue is, like you pointed out, Ray, this isn't just something this week or last week. This has now been going on. And that's the unfortunate part. Defense is in the second half. Are seeing what they're doing, making the adjustments. I know that that's a really a buzzword that's being said a lot these days, the adjustments. But it's just about the predictability as far as the Eagles' offense is concerned. And they're not fearful of Jalen or this offense. They're not fearful. Now, this is where I start to get a little bit my back up against the wall.
2: Uh-huh.
1: Because I've had enough of it. I'm exhausted just like everybody else is. Call the damn plays. And if Mannion calls the plays and we're running five wide and Jalen Hurts has guys open in the middle of the field, show me those guys open. And if he's not making those plays, if he's not making those throws, then let it be known. This way we can all look at it and say, there's your reason. No blame pie. No, Mannion's calling the plays. He's scheming people open and Jalen Hurts has time to throw the football and he's not doing it.
2: Can we point to one play in that second half?
1: Of course. There's multiple plays in the second half. He played bad.
2: I got one.
1: Okay, go ahead.
2: I got one. Dontavian Wicks.
1: Wide open.
2: Wide open. Left side of the field.
1: Put some air under it.
2: And I kept going back. I don't even know if there was like the Club Hertz guy at me that was like, well, maybe Wicks wasn't running. Maybe Wicks wasn't getting there.
1: Yep. That's
2: the difference of the game right there.
1: So, yeah, you're right. And then how about the defense with the Parker Washington fourth down?
2: Nope.
1: You know, that's one too as well. We haven't even talked about the 2 minute warning with the punt.
2: Yep.
1: Like there's so many things that go into this one result. But not taking it off of Jalen Hurts, it's ridiculous, man, to have the three and outs consistently in the second half. Nobody wants to hear any excuses, and the Eagles are better than what they have shown us this year.
2: And if you missed the beginning of the show, we started with Sirianni today. We've now worked our way to the second half offense. We started with Sirianni today talking about the time management and the game management from him that put this team behind the eight ball. But it's really hard to ignore when they have 3 points in the last 3 second halves. In the last 3 weeks, they have scored 3 points in the second half. The Philadelphia Union have played 2 games in that 3 week stretch and have 3 goals in the second half. We have even scoring between the two football sides here. That's not good. You should never watch your American football team having an even scoring with a soccer team that's played one less game with them.
1: Ugly.
0: The Hurricanes played the Flyers for 1 game, and they scored 4 last night.
1: Saw that.
0: It's more than what the Eagles did in 3 weeks in the second. Here's why I can't give you the Jaguars defense. And you're not wrong, right? It's a good defense. Like, in this moment, if we were evaluating this game in a vacuum, you're right. But the Bears team that you saw, that you scored 7 total points against, who had a third-string quarterback playing, they gave up 37 to the Panthers team that's coming into the link on Sunday. Like, that's not a great defense. Like, you faced other teams that do not have great defenses, and this problem has persisted throughout the first 5 weeks.
1: It's predictable.
2: And persisted through the last year and a half.
1: It's predictable. The offense is predictable.
2: It's predictable, the conversation we're going to have on Monday at this point. I feel like I'm living in a time warp. I feel like I've done this show about 10 times already. I'm sick of banking this show sheet. Give me new material.
1: Well, we almost had it. It was won.
2: And they didn't. Again. Here's Derek in North Philly. Derek, you're on 97.5, The Fanatic.
3: Man, y'all got to let me get this off my chest, please. First of all, the third-string quarterback conversation is trash. Case Keenum is not no rookie, yo. So stop acting like Case Keenum can't play. That's number one.
1: He didn't play in 3 years, Derek. Come on, man.
3: Y'all know Case Keenum can do the job. If it was a regular third-string, they wouldn't have done anything. And they pulled last week anyway.
2: Derek, I got you. I'm going to give you your time. Give me a second.
3: Okay.
2: You tell me you had Case Keenum on the Bears roster. You had Case Keenum on the Bears roster. You came into this season like, you know what? Case Keenum is a third string quarterback for the Chicago Bears. You knew that.
3: Right. No. What I'm saying is this. You know we have trouble with second string quarterbacks. That's not good. But Case Keenum is not a scrub, though. That's the point I'm trying to make.
2: All right. Move on to your next point.
3: All right, next point. Jalen Hurts, y'all keep blaming him. He moved the ball down the field. The only problem that I have with him is the same problem I had with McNabb. Change the damn call, dude. You know those plays that's coming in is trash, and he made the comment that McNabb made, too. Oh, I'll run the play that's brought into me. Hell with that. That's why Tom Brady was considered great, the cheater, but because he changed plays at the line of scrimmage. Jalen Hurts had to step up. That's the only problem that I have with him. Change the plays, yo. And y'all keep saying that we have elite receivers. Joe Burrow's got 2 of the top receivers, better than Devontae and AJ combined, if y'all can make that argument, because I will. And he hasn't done anything. So stop acting like Jalen Hurts need super elite receivers. Burrow's got 2 of the top 2. He had him for 3 years. He haven't won anything.
2: I know, so Burrow hasn't won anything.
3: We're going to be all right.
2: Wait. Just real quick for the Burrow thing. We can point to the 2 receivers he has. We can also point to the fact that Jalen Hurts, up until this season, have played behind a great offensive line for most of his career, and Joe Burrow has never had that luxury.
3: Okay, all right. What about the last two years? Our line been trashed for three.
2: And they've accomplished exactly what Burrow's accomplished. Nothing over the last 2 years.
3: All right, so it's even kill. So y'all got to put Burrow's on the same level. Yeah, so he need elite a line. He need elite receivers. He need elite running backs. Stop with that. Like, Jalen Hurts is not good, yo.
2: No one said he's not good. You're literally on the Club Hurts program right now. We have not gone to the point of Hurts not being good. That's not the conversation we're having today about him not being good at football. We've all watched it. Do we have to do the caveats every time we come back from break? Should we just put it in the system at this point that when the music starts for the segment to go, where we have to say, Jalen Hurts was a Super Bowl MVP. Jalen Hurts has won at this level. Jalen Hurts has done this. Do we have to do the caveat every time we do the Hurts conversation? Do we? Is that where we're at this point? And the second half of yesterday's game, you're watching that game, and every time the ball falls incomplete, or every time this offense doesn't pick up a first down, every time they go three and out, are you watching at home, and the graphic pops up on the side of your screen with the caveat, Jalen Hurts is Super Bowl MVP? I know he is. I know he is. You know what? Nick Sirianni's been to two Super Bowls. They've won a Super Bowl with Nick Sirianni. I didn't open the show today with the caveat of Nick Sirianni as a Super Bowl champion. I said Nick Sirianni lost to the game because I care about what happened yesterday. These two guys are going to be invited back to multiple reunions. They're going to have a 2022 reunion for a team that won the NFC. They're going to have a 2024 reunion for a team that won the friggin' Super Bowl.
1: I know.
2: All right? We know.
5: Hey, Ray.
2: We know what they've done. That didn't help anyone yesterday. Nothing helps this team that's happened 2 years ago. The offensive line of 2024 is not walking through the door. All right?
1: Willie Lampkin played well, though.
2: The wide receiver core from 2022 is not walking down the door.
1: No, you're right about that. I thought Willie played well. And then, you know, look, I thought there's some flashes from that offensive line. And I'm excited to get Devontae and Saquon back. I'm pretty sure I'm locked in that Devontae will be back. You saw him in the practice field all last week. I hope Saquon will be back as well, and this is a whole new vibe as far as the offensive line. Will they be more athletic? Will they be better? Not if they continue to be getting banged up, have to pull guys off the practice squad for the day. No, that's an issue.
2: I respect Derek. I always appreciate what Derek calls. I don't want to be like a pilot on Derek here because it's the same thing that I'm getting from everyone. The text yesterday, well, you can't put that at all on Hurts. It's like, yes, you can. He's the franchise quarterback. It's not all on him. It's not majority on him. We opened the show talking about Sirianni's management being awful. But at some point, if this team is 45.5% of the time going three and out in the second half, that's below bad. That's what's the Moneyball quote? There's 50 feet of crap and then us. There's third down offense. There's 50 feet of crap and then there's the offense that I see for this Eagles team in the second half.
1: Well said. It's not good.
2: No.
1: It's not good enough. But I will continue to believe that this dude is destined for greatness and will find a way to win the game as he did yesterday. It might not be pretty. Might not be Joe Burrow throwing for four touchdowns and 200 yards and what he did yesterday. By no means. But that's where I'd never put him on that. Does he need to be playing better? Absolutely. If he's in the contract conversation, is a whole nother world that I don't even want to have right now. And I'm sure as hell Jeffrey Lurie doesn't want to have either.
2: The quarterback comparisons don't win you football games either. I don't care if Jeremy Fowler's got him 37th behind Tyson Bagent, so long as they win the football game.
1: Yeah, that's all we care about. That's all he cares about.
2: Okay, do you want today's the day we're trying to compare him and Burrow? I just want them to complete a pass in the second half. I just want to see them score a touchdown in the second half.
1: Yep.
2: I haven't seen him score a touchdown in the second half since Darius Cooper caught that touchdown at Tennessee.
1: Darius Cooper, six grabs on the season, four for touchdowns.
2: Good for Darius Cooper. He's had himself a nice run here.
1: It was a great play.
0: I mean, this is what sucks. Like, I want to be doing all the cool things that we had Quinyon Mitchell get his first career regular season interception yesterday. We're not even going to really mention that more than this. Jalen Carter was a monster. Jake Elliott hit a big kick. He's been awesome this year for this team.
1: Yep.
0: After everybody gave up on him. But we can't do that today because no team in this city seems to be remotely interested in winning a game outside the Union. And it's just compiling on itself. And the head coach had it in his hands. And he said, Philadelphia, not today. We're not getting out of this today. We're going to have another bad week to talk about all the teams collapsing because I can't manage the clock and I can't kick it out of the back of the end zone. Thanks,
7: I'm the dumbest
0: Nick.
7: Coach in the world.
2: We got some news regarding the third string running back. Adam Schefter just put this out there.
1: So this is Will Shipley.
2: Will Shipley. Eagles running back Will Shipley has suffered a partial tear of his plantar fascia.
1: Fascia?
2: Fascia. FAFSA?
1: That's not a
2: financial assistance?
1: I thought that was cheese.
2: Yeah. Whatever it is, not good. Sideline multiple weeks.
1: Yeah.
2: So,
1: and that's Club Hurts member, card-carrying member.
2: Yeah.
1: Will Shipley.
2: Will Shipley. Yeah.
1: Will Shipley, who I had a 2-touchdown ticket on plus 3,000, got 1 touchdown, cash out being sent to me. Oh, the vibes were sky high. I wasn't in cash out, boy. No. And he was going to go over 40 yards. He was actually looking good. Unfortunately, the injuries
2: was
1: just, I like the fight. He got the ball multiple times at the end zone and the goal line. Again, it's a tough defensive line. We knew that going up against the run. I felt good about him going over 40 yards. I did. I knew he was going to get the majority of the work. Break one for 10. Come on, man. I'm asking for 40 yards here, people.
2: They didn't get 40 rushing yards in the game.
1: They got 22.
2: Yeah, they barely got halfway to that bar.
1: Correct. That's what happens when you got to go to Damian Pierce off the practice squad.
2: It's ugly. It's ugly. We haven't gone to the voice memos yet. I do want to get the Davis Honda text line rolling here. Field Davis difference at Davis Honda in Burlington. So I don't want to neglect our voice memos. As Will Shipley, if you're just tuning in, out multiple weeks now. So now running back one, running back two, running back three, all banged up. We think they're going to get running back one back in Saquon Barkley. But Damian Pierce, congratulations, my friend. You're probably going to be elevated again next week. What do we got on the Davis Honda text line?
5: Hey, good morning, you guys. It's Eric from Newtown. I don't understand why there's not enough criticism for Nick Sirianni when he should be public enemy number one today. It's been the past couple weeks with boneheaded decisions and stuff like that when that's his only job to make these decisions and make the right ones when it matters. And when you sit there and you see at the first play of the game that they run back a kickoff, even though there's flags, you've seen Jeremiah Charlie get taken out of the game. Will Shipley's out the game. Why? These are two of your most important gunners. You know, so why do you sit there and say, let's kick it to them at the end of the game? You kick it out of bounds. You let your defense ride out for the 8 or 6 or 8 seconds, whatever, how many seconds is left of the game. And you just, if you lose, I'd rather lose that way than to lose the way we did. Point blank.
2: I'm assuming Xavier is just talking about in general. There hasn't been enough criticism for Nick Sirianni because, yeah, again, game yesterday in your hands. Head coach fumbled it. Whether or not you wanted to kick it out of the end zone, kick it to the guy, they should never have been in a position to kick it.
7: Why?
2: The time management at the end of that game was absurd from Liam Cohen to leave you in the world in which you could run the clock out. And you said, you know what I'd like to do? Give you 8 seconds to win a football game. Not a great chance you're going to win that game in 8 seconds, but they found a way.
1: I see one of our biggest fans is on the line right here. You want to punch him up now? I would love to hear from Mad Mike.
2: Okay. I didn't know if you wanted to wait, give him a little bit of time.
1: No.
2: Get the engine revving.
1: The pinata has been ordered. I need a picture of Mad Mike's head for our Club Hertz mixer on Saturday. Looking forward to having some fun with that one at Vaughn C. Brewing. Mad Mike, good morning. How are we doing today?
9: Yeah, leave it to a guy that drives a RAV4 that can continuously ask for pics of another guy online yesterday. It's kind of weird. It's
2: not the weirdest thing he's done here. Remember, he asked for feet pictures over the air rather quickly.
7: Holy cannoli.
9: I'm married happily. You're not my type, Sean. So,
2: all right, what do you got on Hurts and Sirianni?
1: Go, Mad Mike.
9: They both stink out loud. Club Hurts shut down due to no business. No business because Club Hurts stinks. Nick Sirianni, moron Mr. Magoo. It's over. This is all done. Howie Roseman back to stinking at drafting. The chaos is upon us. It's good to be home.
2: You feel better today? Glad you got that off your chest.
9: Well, I'm just right. And let me extend this olive branch to Sean Brace.
1: Oh,
9: if
1: please.
9: If you just want to admit that I'm right on air, I will leave you and your Jalenites alone to wonder collectively why your fraud quarterback is such a fraud.
1: I'll do one better, Mad Mike. The Eagles are winning this division.
9: Well, are all the other teams going to just stop playing for the rest of the year?
1: The Eagles are winning this division.
2: Matt, Mike, even I could make the other side of that argument better than you just did right there. Don't talk about the rest of the other teams. Just say it's a very low bar right now to clear.
1: That's fine. I still think that Howie is itching. I think he might.
2: He likes the action.
1: I think he might make a phone call, and
10: I think you guys know me well enough to know that like the action.
1: See if he can help as far as the offensive line is concerned. Maybe somebody, as far as a receiver is concerned. I'm not giving up on this year. I think that they can win the division again. And they will.
2: Thought that he might be on the other end of those phone calls?
1: I know that's what a lot of people are trying to sell.
2: I'm not there yet. I'm not running this season. I'm not just turning the page on this season. But I wonder, how many losses it takes before he's on the other end of the phone calls. Because last week he was on the other end of one of those phone calls.
1: That's all fair. That's all fair.
2: If I'm a general manager around football right now, I wake up Monday morning.
1: Oh, who are you dying to get from this roster?
2: The guys that are close to 30 that probably are expensive.
1: Yeah.
2: I'm just saying. How many more contracts Saquon Barkley, Zach Bond getting from the Eagles? How many contracts Dallas Goedert are going to get from the Eagles beyond this?
1: I'm not there.
2: I'm not there. But if you're telling me I'm an opposing GM, do I want to be the first one in line? Owie, what do you really think about this roster? You want to role play again, Sean? I'll be any other GM. Yes. Howie, what do you really think about this roster?
1: I'm all in. I am all in. The Eagles are winning this division.
2: Howie, you've built a lot of Super Bowl champions.
1: Yep.
2: You believe this is one of them?
1: We'll get there when we get there. Everybody's got to get to the dance.
2: Yeah, but
1: right now, I think everybody's behind the 49ers. We'll have more on that.
2: You got a price.
1: 49ers look pretty damn good. That was a monster win.
2: Yeah, we'll get to that coming up. Let's do Brace's Big Three coming up next. The three things from this weekend that have to do with the birds, but we're not the birds. Because you watched a lot of football, or you watched none of it. There was really no in-between. Either you watched the Eagles and decided your day was ruined and that was it, or you went and said, huh, wow, those offenses do pick up first downs. That's pretty cool. We'll break down the day of football was yesterday. Continue to get your reaction to the birds losing at 610-632-0975. It's Brace and Donald, 97.5 The Fanatic.
7: 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The Eagles lost to the Jaguars in London after a 53-yard kickoff return and a walk-off field goal by Cam Little happened in the final 8 seconds of the game in the favor of Jacksonville. They've now lost three straight. Next up for them is a home matchup with the Carolina Panthers at the Link this Sunday. The Flyers lost again last night, falling to the Hurricanes. It's their seventh straight loss to start the season. It's also brought to you by Aleve. Whatever the forecast, aches and pains can cloud up a perfect day with just one pill. Aleve provides up to 12 hours of pain relief, so you're ready for sunny skies ahead. 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
2: 10 in the first half last week from the pocket. Lawrence going to get hit. The ball's lost.
3: Hey, Jalen Carter. What a game. Talking Jalen's from yesterday. Jalen Carter, stock up.
4: Oh, yeah.
3: That's the Jalen Carter you've been looking for.
4: He was ferocious. Yep. Difference maker. They triple teamed him a few times in that second half. They double teamed him. I believe it went up from 24% in the first half to 47% in the second half. So that tells you everything you need to know. Now, they did limit him in the second half, but that's the world that we want him to be in.
3: Yep.
4: Seeing two to three defenders, right? Like, that's only going to make life easier for Jordan Davis and anybody else on the outside. Tell you what, who's taking a big, big hit? You said stock up for Jalen Carter. Stock down, fair or unfair? I tend to vibe with the unfair. Gennard. A lot of people are down on him right now, calling him Hot Tub Johnny.
3: Who's calling him Hot Tub Johnny?
4: Oh, man, people were killing him in my mentions this morning, yesterday morning.
3: Oh.
4: He's hurt. He's snake bitten. Yeah, but he was a little banged up out there in Minnesota, and now you need him.
3: Maybe it's a Howie swing and miss.
4: Need him. It's unfortunate because he did have an impact in that Rams game.
3: Yep. So. But another different injury. This is not a guy that it was like he came here and got hurt, and it's a shock. He's been injury prone. That goes back to his time with the Vikings. So. I go more Howie on that one if I'm going to be down on someone on that move than Jonathan.
4: Recruits are coming. You can put his name up on the list, too.
3: Recruits or reinforcements?
4: Yeah, I go with both. I'm just, having
3: you a said recruits early on, and I was like, I hope people don't think he means like a college football team. Like, we got a five-star waiting.
4: Yeah. No, well, we do have some pretty good players waiting in the mix. We got Devontae, who's ready to go, and Saquon. Of course, Gennard, we just brought up there. No, I tend to believe that Howie will look to make a move. I don't know if that's going to happen. And I'm really just focused on getting those healthy players back.
3: If I'm Howie Roseman right now, I'm saying October, you guys do your thing. If you prove to me by the beginning of November that reinforcements are actually necessary for this group,
4: yeah,
3: I'll go out and find them.
4: All right,
3: I'm not making any sort of movement one way or another.
4: You're Howie
3: until the end of October.
4: Let's role play. You're Howie, and who am I? My coach? Am I Sirianni?
3: Yeah, sure. You can be all Sirianni if you want.
4: Howie, I mean, look at it. We just played the Rams. We just played the Jacksonville Jags, two of the better teams, and we hung with them. Just think, if we had some help, if we had some healthy players, I think we win both of those games, and now we're 4-1, Howie.
3: The nerve of you.
4: What?
3: I've gifted you one of the greatest rosters in all of football multiple times over your time here and spared your ass from being fired. And you're going to come up here at 2-3 with a losing record after what you just did, the stunt you pulled in London, where you made us all look bad and you dropped us under 500. The nerve of you, Nick, to step into my office and ask for anything more. Are you kidding me?
4: You're right, Howie.
3: Are you serious right now?
4: you're right, Mr. Roseman. I'll see you later.
3: Yeah, that's right. Maybe go get some damn answers to the questions that everybody's asking.
4: Oh, man.
3: Put together a good enough roster for you.
5: And that's in my notes.
3: Oh, you have some nerve, Nick. You have some nerve. All right. To the Davis Honda text line before we get to Brace's Big Three. Voice memo from the people here at 610-632-0975.
6: Amazing Brace and the Leprechaun. You said 4-2 over the next six games? I think you might need to rethink that. They're not making the playoffs. Sorry, guys.
3: All right, well, there you go. Angry Al's bailing.
4: Yep.
3: Cowboys fans bailing on the
4: not
3: Eagles.
4: Not only are they making the playoffs, Angry Al, there will be another division title for this team. I see it. I feel it. I'm in my feelings today. I'm upset. I'm gutted just like everybody out there. But for some reason, I'm looking at the marathon, not the sprint here, Ray. I'm looking at the full race.
3: Oh, God. Marathon, not sprint. That's how you know things are going bad.
4: I got a great family. I'm doing our
3: pumpkin beers.
4: Pumpkin beers.
3: We had people over for the game. It was fun.
4: Oh, the spread was magnificent.
3: All right. Well,
4: we had eggs. We had bacon. We had this like concoction of blueberry with pancakes in it. We had pasta salad. My wife makes great pasta
3: Ooh,
4: salad.
3: Love
4: we had mimosas
3: salad.
4: Everywhere. We had pumpkin beers. We had Coronas. I brought the smoke machine, Ray. Brought the smoke machine.
3: I don't even know if I should sit here. With the nerve of you. This, for one, the Superman text, and for two, flaunting the fact that you had mimosas rolling at your house. Yes, last Thursday's show, everything I had to say, I ended up on the outside looking in. And now all of a sudden, you're on board with the mimosas. You're on board with Superman. Just get to your big three. Just get to your big three. I'm done today.
4: All right, let's do it. The big three things, according to me, from around the NFL. But, of course, we focus on a lot here with everything that has to do with the NFC East / the Philadelphia Eagles. Let's open up. 5 weeks into the NFL season, and just when you think you've seen it all, boys and girls, this league finds another way to surprise you. A tie in the NFC East. A team that didn't even play yesterday. They wake up in first place. That's got to feel good. And the 49ers. Keep it rolling. We open up Giants and Commanders, and nobody wins.
5: What's that?
7: Daniels.
8: Yeah, he's not passing the ball.
7: Okay.
8: Yeah.
7: Now they don't have a timeout. What are they doing?
8: Oh,
7: they
8: my
7: gotta
8: goodness.
7: Get up and spike it. They're not gonna be able to get
8: They're
7: this
8: not
7: out
8: going
7: of time.
8: To.
7: It's gonna run out on them. The clock ran out as Daniels ran the ball. And Scadam, who says, I'll take the tie and get out of town.
4: 27-27, overtime, four quarters of yuck. And that was the television call from Fox. How about this? Let's listen to the Commanders' radio call. Yeah, they were a little bit more enthused.
9: If they're going to run the ball here, they've got to get down, get set, and spike it. In motion, Ben Sidett, 15 on the clock. Daniels, play action, roll it to the left. Goes down now at the 25-yard line. There's only 7 seconds on the clock. There are no timeouts. This is going to end up in a tie if they don't spike it. It ends up in a tie.
3: That's how you do it. TV broadcasts sound like they had no idea what was going on.
4: I agree. I don't think they did. Nobody's paying attention anymore to the details. That's on Jaden Daniels.
10: I'm not doing a good enough job.
4: There was a tight end or an offensive lineman that was interviewed post-game that said they were told that they didn't have any timeouts. Jaden Daniels just has to be better. Sure, play calling, but come on, man. You expect your franchise quarterback to at least be aware of what the timing is. And it all tied up, 27-0. Commissioner Dunn, would you get rid of ties?
3: No.
4: You like ties.
3: Why not?
4: Connor?
3: You're dumb enough to run into one.
11: I kind of like it.
4: Okay.
11: Yeah. It, just like Ray said, if you're dumb enough to run into it.
4: I'm doing a full-on McAfee kicking competition. I'm calling somebody down from the stands, and we're doing the kicking competition, and that's how we're going to decide a winner.
3: Oh, you're calling a fan
4: down.
3: Yeah,
4: a fan.
3: Yeah, now that's that'll work.
4: All right.
3: That's good.
4: Number two, Carolina Panthers. Next up for the Philadelphia Eagles. It was the best bye week ever for that team from North Carolina. They didn't take a snap. They didn't even throw a pass. No sweat was even dropped. And somehow they wake up in this morning in first place in the NFC South. The Atlanta Falcons lost to the Baltimore Ravens in overtime, 30-23. The Saints lost to the Minnesota Vikings, 23-13. Tampa Bay did beat the Dallas Cowboys on Thursday night. But next up for the Eagles, Panthers coming to the link. Eagles are a 1.5 favorite. Why, you might ask? Well, how about that the Panthers are not all that good? 27.3 points per game given up. That's bottom five in the NFL. And how about this, sports fans? Second worst rushing defense, giving up 156 per game. The only team that's worse on defense, the Dallas Cowboys.
3: Ah, well,
12: how about that?
3: Luckily, we don't have offensive problems here to worry about.
4: Yeah. All right, and finally, let's talk about the 49ers. This was the big game. Everybody was focused on Niners and Seahawks, Seahawks and Niners. And if the 49ers rolled into Seattle and improved to 5-0, I know damn well I'll be starting to say that, man, I missed the mark on them, and this should be the Super Bowl favorite. Well, they did exactly that.
12: Fourth and 10. Niners fake the blitz. Darnold still pressured. Throws. Cobb breaks a tackle. Close. Diving. Where do they mark it? Where do they put it? They say he's short. 49.
5: over.
4: Yep, 5-0. 49ers remain undefeated. 32-29, your final score. 49ers defense forced four turnovers. Intercepted Darnold twice. Sacked him five times, boys.
3: How was he short? I'm still confused on this.
4: Pretty close.
3: It looked like he had it to me.
4: Yeah. Brock Purdy and Mike Evans have it. They connected all afternoon, 113 yards and a touchdown, and Evans is all banged up. 49ers defense is the real deal. And, of course, Brock Purdy in that offense where he knows what's being asked of him. He knows what's being called. He's had the same play caller for years. You start to understand the beneficiary, being the beneficiary of having that happen for you. You understand that is only going to make life easier for you as a quarterback when you have that installed. It's got to feel good.
3: Must be nice.
4: To be a guy like Matthew Stafford or Brock Purdy or Joe Burrow or Mahomes. Gee.
3: Have a head coach with some answers? Yeah, that'd be cool. That'd be cool. I'd enjoy that. The answer's coming out of that locker room following that game.
4: Big three. There you go.
3: Yeah, big three. Great stuff. Moral victory was the question that was asked of Jordan Mailata. His answer, way more revealing than just a moral victory question. How that locker room is going to be handling three straight losses.
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0: touchdowns. Make it four.
1: Now all he does is catch touchdowns. Smitty, the artist formerly known as Smitty, Adam Smith. Well, how do we refer to Smitty?
2: Smitty?
3: Yeah.
2: He's Smitty.
1: Artist formerly known as Barstool Smitty, Adam Smith, Smitty.
3: He'll always be Smitty, though. That's the issue.
1: Right. So I guess I should probably ask him how I refer to him on the air.
3: Okay.
1: We have to get him on the air first. The morning show's just kind of been hogging him.
3: Yeah. He's been hogged.
1: Yeah.
3: By the morning show. We understand.
1: Yeah.
3: But
1: first time, second time, all right, fine. Now, at this point, it's time for us to get our tournament.
3: Let's go.
1: Yeah. But he had said that Darius Cooper was going to be the Jesus Christ of Travis Fulgham's. He was feeling himself in the moment of that touchdown, as he should be. Darius Cooper, four touchdowns already for him. That's all he does. All he does is catch touchdown passes. That was an exciting moment, seeing him run down the field. Exciting moment I just saw on my timeline. 17 years ago today, get me to the plate, boys.
3: Wow.
1: Yeah, Ryan Howard tying the game. We don't talk enough about Jason Worth actually giving the go-ahead base hit for them to beat the Rockies in 09. But yeah, my algorithm's trying to make me positive this morning.
3: Yeah, and that will do it. The Rockies game up in Colorado. It's probably the last time that Colorado is actually good. It's been a long time.
1: Wow.
3: I actually feel for that somewhat fan base. It's got to be tough.
1: Yeah, it's got to be tough. We did a decade without postseason baseball here, so
3: yeah.
1: Phillies also have 10,000 losses all time. So yeah, feel for them, but
3: yeah, but that you're never going to win in that stadium.
1: What do you mean?
3: Just with it's always stacked up against you, right?
1: If I were them, I would just go out and get as many power bats as possible and just make it hell to get there.
3: Quickly on this news over the weekend from the Phillies. Your takeaway on that.
1: Turned down an opportunity to go out run the A's.
3: Yeah, not that significant for you. Didn't move the meter,
1: brother. I know you're trying to galaxy brain any way for Dave Dombrowski not to be here, and I'll invite again. Dave, where are you? Let's start talking.
3: What it is it just leads to it's going to happen, and it's his show. But it's not going to happen this year, right? Like that's my read on it.
1: I'm not so sure what their exact succession plan is, but I would think they have enough here in Philadelphia structure-wise. There's enough built here for those guys to feel like I don't have to go step out and go to the A's. Sanford, Preston, Mattingly, both. I think there's been enough communicated behind the scenes about the way this is going to look 5 years down the line.
3: All right.
1: So instead of taking the chance of going to work for the A's, I'll just stay here in Philly.
3: It's Vegas, though.
1: Yeah.
3: New stadium.
1: Sure.
3: I don't know. I'm starting to smell a little smoke, boys. I smell a little smoke in the air.
1: That might just be the burning building down at Jeff right now.
3: Could be.
1: Jordan Mailata, after the game, asked about a moral victory. His answer, way more revealing than just whether or not he felt it was a moral victory.
4: Is there such a thing as a moral victory for you?
5: I don't even know what that means now. I don't even know. My brain hurts. This week has been a week from hell for me. I don't even know the concept of a moral victory right now. Again, trying to look internally to see how I contributed to this loss so I can correct it, because we weren't good enough. We know that. I mean, mate, what do you think? Everything. I mean, it's just everything. We got one of the greatest tackles ever played this game, retire, trades. You got to deal with everything. As it comes, two of my best friends, not the same team anymore. That I've got to do a better job of, not even a better job. I've just got to just be better, I think it's self-explanatory, to be honest.
1: Why was it a hell week? Self-explanatory, to be honest. He's feeling it. I thought we talked about it as soon as the trade went down with Cam Jurgens.
3: Mm-hmm.
1: How that room would be feeling it. How that locker room would be feeling it. He describes it as a hell week. I imagine if they got the win, that would have put a little bit of a different feel to the week. But now they've lost three straight. The strife they've had in losing two offensive linemen, now no longer a part of the team. Any concern that at some point, you gave the credit to Sirianni earlier today about getting them up for the game, getting them ready to go for the game. Any concern that at some point that will breaks a little bit inside there and you start to have the feelings inside there the way we feel right here about, I'm not going to say it's not their season, but you can have enough things go against you where you realize, this might not be our year.
3: I seem to remember a guy by the name of A.J. Brown looking at him side-eyed, walking through the tunnel against the Buffalo Bills, like, this has happened before where people are wondering about Nick and
1: In general.
3: Yeah.
1: About the season. Like if you show up to work on Monday, you swipe the key card or Tuesday now, you swipe the key card on Tuesday. Like, I don't know if this is our year, man.
3: He's got a chat GPT something to get the boys up.

0: because the season rolls on. That bye week isn't for another 4 weeks. You got a 1 o'clock against Carolina, then I think a Monday night against Dallas, then you come back another 1 o'clock, and then you got another Sunday night game, and then the bye. So you got four games staring at you. Yeah, I think that this team is going to figure it out and start to hopefully find a way to win a ball game here, and we'll worry about the following weeks. But I like them against Carolina on Sunday. Nobody wants to hear it today.
1: Yeah, I'll get to that at some point.
0: But I do like what, you know, if everybody comes back healthy, I like their chances. We'll see.
1: All right, let's go to Adam in Northeast Philly. 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
2: I just wanted to talk a little bit about the Eagles. I mean, yesterday, let's be honest, Jalen Carter was phenomenal. Our defense, well, we stopped him two or three times on the between the five-yard line. So our defense was great yesterday. A lot of people are throwing Sirianni under the bus, but let's be honest, our offense has not been clicking all year. I mean, we're bottom of the league in passing. I think we're, 27th or 28th again this year. Hurts has had great moments, and he's had really bad moments. I mean, yesterday nobody's talking about the throw down the sideline to Wicks. I mean, a lot of people said he should have dove, but if he had a little bit less under it, it would have been – we would have been up 21 to, I think it was, 20? Yeah, it would have been 21 to 10 at the moment.
0: Curtains.
1: The thing about that throw is, anywhere that it was left where he had just any ability to get his hands on it, it's a touchdown. He could have adjusted a million different ways, so you just couldn't throw it out of his reach. So, yeah, we brought it up earlier.
2: The other thing is, I mean, if you look at the pass stats right now, I mean, Hurts is bottom three. Even when I talk to people, friends, anybody, I mean, they throw me under the bus. They think, like, I'm crazy. How dare you talk about him? He's got a Super Bowl victory. It's like, listen, the guy's got a lot of players on. I mean, I get two players are out right now, but when everybody's on the field, he's got an all-pro team that he should be right up there with them. Don't you agree?
1: This year, does he have an all-pro team? He's got an all-pro running back. He's got a really good top receiver. Offensive line-wise, he doesn't have what he's had in past seasons. He needs to be better. I don't think there's any other way you could slice it than he needs to be better. I do think the all-world team around him argument is starting to crumble as the health and the ability of this team has crumbled a bit around him. But he needs to be better. I don't understand why anyone wouldn't understand that at this point.
2: Right. And he came out in 2020, and we're now at 2026. I mean, you watch Brock Purdy. You watch the guy in Carolina, the quarterback. I mean, each year it seems like they're getting better. They're cutting down on their interceptions. They're getting better. They're seeing the field better. It seems every year Hurts has the same problems. I see what your thoughts are on that.
1: Yeah, it's hard to fight that one. Hard to fight that one. I love every time he has a bad game, someone tweets the deficiencies on his draft scouting report. I don't know if you're tagged in that one as much as I get tagged in that one. But,
0: no.
1: This is what his deficiencies were then. This is what his deficiencies are now.
0: Yeah. Look, there's some really good quarterback play happening around the league, and it's frustrating. It really is. When you see guys like Bryce Young, who everybody had out as a bust, when you see guys like Jordan Love, who put the team on his back yesterday, nice performance there. Drake May has bounced back now two times in a row. Some really good quarterback play, and Jalen is doing anything but that right now, especially in the second half. That's where my gripe is. What you're able to get in the first half now from the Chicago Bears game where they ended up getting blown out, and the first half yesterday, just more of that. Like yesterday, again, like his numbers were really good in that first half.
1: And really, you have to give the context of who's healthy.
0: You do. You do. Like,
1: Jake Majors is your center. How many people woke up yesterday and knew who Jake Majors was in Delaware Valley?
0: Couldn't pick him out of a lineup of one. Yep.
1: What did you say yesterday at Garage, Connor? When we were talking about him being number 75. If we're playing the game of what number is that and what number does he wear, it's never a good sign.
3: Yeah. Yeah, week five, you're trying to learn numbers of players on your team that are starting. That's an issue.
0: Did you say that about 39?
1: Damian Pierce?
0: Yeah, that's what I said at the party. I'm like, is that Pierce?
3: Well, I only had two options, and Will Shipley's a white guy, yeah, so yeah. I figured out who Damian Pierce was pretty quick. But it's not a great spot either way.
0: Well, he was 11 of 16, 122 and a touchdown. He converted multiple third and longs against the blitz. I thought Jalen showed enough in that first half that, like, okay, let's calm some things down. Let's quiet some noise.
1: Yeah, let's send a Superman gif.
0: All right, maybe that was me poking the bear a little bit. But
1: it worked.
0: build off of that. Build off of something that happened positive in that game and make it, you know, carry over into the next.
1: And the one thing that I will carry from this game is not the quarterback, it's the head coach. We'll get back into where we started this conversation coming up to open up the 12 o'clock hour about the head coach, about what he needs to be elite at for this team to win football games. We'll get back into that. And the news at noon coming up with Connor Thomas. More Mike Evans talk and maybe the greatest called shot in all of football history. Prisoner of the moment, but still pretty awesome. You're going to want to hear it coming up next. News at noon coming your way on Brace and Dunn.
3: 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Express, respecting people, impacting business. The Eagles lost to the Jaguars in London after a 53-yard kickoff return and a walk-off field goal by Cam Little. Both in the final 8 seconds of the game, won it for Jacksonville. Next up for them is a home matchup with the Carolina Panthers at the Link this Sunday. Flyers lost again last night, falling to the Hurricanes. 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
1: 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Next chance is at 3 o'clock and then 5 o'clock with Unfiltered. The word's gambler. Speaking of gambler, I'm making a mistake today of reading my mentions. I'm in the comments section. I'm ready to go Sean Brace on someone on Instagram.
0: Ooh.
1: Because someone said, you said the Eagles would get blown out on the radio yesterday morning. If you bet the birds plus the points, you were a big winner. Post your winning ticket so we can see how much you won. I said they would lose. They played better than I anticipated them playing. They still lost the football game. If you won money yesterday because they covered the spread, good for you. The Eagles finally covered a spread. Hey. That's nice to see. Hang the banner.
15: Oh!
1: The only thing worse than their 2-3 record right now is their 1-4 record against the spread. And they're 2-3. They lost yesterday. If you think that I'm going to be excited today that they covered the spread, I don't think you've ever listened or know anything about me.
0: No, and I'm catching heat for being a little bit of a positive, just a vibe.
1: Nobody wants to hear it today.
0: Yeah, nobody wants to hear it. But that's the only issue that's going through my mind as far as to be positive about is the fact that these guys will be healthy. Like that, I'm sorry. When I watched the game yesterday, we all have our gut feelings. We all have our vibes, and that was the first thing that hit me more than anything. Who the hell are these guys that are blocking for Jalen right now? Oh, okay, Shipley's in there. At least he knows the offense. Now he's gone. Right, like I'm not making excuses. My only positive outlook right now on this season is that they have a home game against the Carolina Panthers, and hopefully we'll have Devontae and Saquon back. That's it. That's as far as I'm going. You want to get mad at me for being positive? I'm not saying, not telling you that they're winning the Super Bowl by no means this year. And I think they are running for the division, and yes, they are favored to do so. So me saying that the Philadelphia Eagles are going to win the NFC East, that is not a hot take. They are favored to do so. Pick between the Dallas Cowboys, the Eagles, the Commanders and Giants if you dare. Fine. I know who I would rather have.
1: Yeah. Selling me on the division a week after I watched the Cowboys lose on Thursday Night Football to, speaking of people you never heard of before, Jalen Daniels. Finding out that he exists and that he was going to have himself a night against the Cowboys. And after the Giants and Commanders both found a way not to win a football game. I think it was Mina Kimes that tweeted out the NFC East had a weekend in which nobody won a game despite two teams playing one another. And it kind of fits where this division's at right now. It does kind of fit where this division's at right now. I'm preparing myself for the world where the NFC South and the NFC East are so bad. There are teams in the North and the West complaining that someone's going to miss the playoffs because of how feeble the other two divisions are. That's the world I'm preparing for from the big picture NFL view of everything. But we get back into it. Mm-hmm. We get back into the birds and to why everyone's mad today. But now it's time for the news at noon with Connor Thomas.
16: Now it's time for the news at noon.
17: You don't know what you're talking about. I do.
18: Nah, man. I just work here.
19: I can help happen. I can watch your dog. I just wanted to be a part of the program.
16: With Connor Thomas.
3: Happy to be part of the program, boys, and happy to take some time away from football, at least for one story. We'll start with this because the only bright spot outside of the Philadelphia Union right now in this town is thinking about what's going to happen with our basketball team. But for a lot of people, they were thinking about what's going to happen with their basketball league. Adam Silver, commissioner of the NBA, was giving an in-game interview as they prepare for the season and was having a chance to talk about new developments for the league, including microchips coming to the basketballs. Here's what he had to say about an interesting technological development and when it could be implemented.
20: So first of all, we're working on something called a smart ball, and we're experimenting with putting a small chip in the ball that weighs roughly a gram.
21: What kind of information do you get out of it?
20: So a few different applications. One is in terms of officiating. We think it's an opportunity where any change in the spin of the ball, you can tell, for example, if a finger touched the ball and is going out of bounds. For gold testing, you can tell if the arc changed in the shot.
21: When do you think we might see that actually in play in competition?
20: I think you could see as soon as next year us using it for officiating.
3: Your thoughts on the smart ball, boys?
1: Why can't we just be normal? Why does everything have to be smart? I prefer the dumb ball. All right? Just leave it alone.
0: Throw it up.
1: Just throw up the dumb ball.
0: Yeah, look, it doesn't shock me. And you saw yesterday with the virtual assistants, as far as the Eagles and Jags are concerned, on on that fourth down where they were stopped. I'm fine. I love technology. I just need somebody in place to make sure they have the people's back, and that's the only issue I have right now, AI. But the smart balls, I'm in on smart balls.
1: The assisted replay needing assistance really takes the meaning out of assisted replay.
0: Understood.
1: At some point, if it goes back to the humans, what's the point of the computer?
0: Ooh, that's deep.
1: Right?
0: That is deep.
3: I don't think I'm ready to process that question.
1: I'm just saying, if the assisted replay needs assistance, what are we doing? What is the point of the assisted replay?
0: Just get the call right. That's all we care about. At the end of the day, get the call right. And you want a little drama, too.
1: I love the ABS.
0: ABS
1: is a hit. I'm a big, big fan. They've won me over with that. But when I'm watching a football game, if the assisted replay needs assistance, that really defeats the purpose of assisted replay, no?
0: Yeah.
3: There's also another level to this where people were concerned about having metal chips in the ball or magnets being used and things like this.
0: Uh-oh.
3: And, well, the good news is the NBA does not have any type of history of manipulating any type of gameplay. So
0: Tim Donaghy on line three.
1: So here's the thing. The one case I would have for it is if the NBA is going to try and push a storyline next year, it would probably be with a certain guy on the 76ers.
0: Ooh,
1: so if they're going to put magnets in the balls.
3: LeBron, the first to ever shoot 100% from the field for a year, would be a nice storyline.
2: It's about damn time.
1: Just saying.
3: Guy can't miss. All right, we'll move on. There's some things we just don't know, though. We don't know how that's going to work out. We don't know exactly about that technology. And sometimes you don't know who you're matched up with in an NFL game. That's what happened to Mike Evans this weekend as he was trying to figure out who in the world was talking trash to him. If you did not see the video, you must not have had a phone or a laptop yesterday. Mike Evans, walking up to Trayvon Diggs, who was talking trash to him, turned him around, grabbed him by the shoulders to look at the nameplate on the back to try and figure out who it was, and then laughed at him. An elite level of trolling, and he talked about it after the game.
5: I mean, I was blocking him until the whistle, and he said something like, "I'm doing extra," or something like that. And I didn't know that was him at first, because I played against him a few times, and we always been cool. You know, he was a good player. And I honestly didn't know it was him, because in the helmet, it's hard to tell sometimes. And we were talking trash. I think I like pushed him, and then I was like, "Who are you?" And I looked, make sure. And he mushed me. It should have been a penalty.
1: Oh, that's tough.
3: It's high level stuff.
1: The "who are you" is tough.
0: It was great though.
1: Oh, it was awesome.
0: He did flip him around and was like, "Let me look on the back of that jersey." Mike Evans is an absolute beast and still doing it at a high, high level for the 49ers. The only thing I have against him is I just don't know if you're going to be able to bank on him for a full season.
1: Yeah, I don't think that
0: he
1: sticks.
0: He is an old body. He's already dealing with a hip. I think an ankle hurt as well. But, man, when he's out there, he's one of the best in that goal line situation.
1: And I feel like he's been listed on the injury report for the last 6 years with a hamstring. That's a feel fact, but it feels like every week. And I was a long-time Mike Evans fantasy football owner. I always had him on my team, so it always felt like he was questionable until about Saturday.
3: Yeah, but he's a vet, especially the trash talk game. Now, the one problem I have with this, and it got lost in the shuffle because it's such a funny video. If you haven't seen it, go ahead and you can find it anywhere right now. He's going back to the well. Do you remember the mic'd up moment when the Eagles faced the Buccaneers where he asked the same thing of Quinyon Mitchell?
0: Ooh, yeah.
3: So it's a great move. He added the turnaround in his bag, but he did go to this well before. So, Mike, we might need some more material.
1: Was it Mike Evans?
3: I believe it was Mike Evans.
1: For some reason, Baker Mayfield's in my brain and the two of them going back and forth.
3: Baker Mayfield was yelling at people, too. He also asked Jalen Carter if he has a spitting problem still.
1: Nice.
3: That one came out during the Netflix quarterback documentary. Baker's good at it, too. But I believe it was Mike Evans. We'll go back and do some research on that.
1: We'll get the research department on it.
3: Something else we have to go back on. We can't fit everything. We do three stories, right? So some stuff gets left on the cutting room floor. And last week, we almost had a story about Jordan Battle, defensive back for the Cincinnati Bengals. And they were facing off a tough matchup with Malik Willis and the Dolphins. And Battle was at his locker talking to reporters saying, "Hey, we actually have a tell on Malik Willis. I know when he's going to throw the ball."
22: He has a little slight little tap before every throw, though. So I feel like we could use that as a key, you know, to break on the ball. He likes to tap the ball before he throws it or he takes his hand off. And that gives the read to break.
3: Now, the story would have been, why in the world are you going to say this to reporters if you have competitive advantage? We make fun of Sirianni for it, but there are things that you shouldn't give guys time to fix. Well, I'm glad we didn't have that take last week. because it turned into a great call your shot. Here's how the game ended up going for Jordan Battle.
6: Four-man rush, doesn't get home. Willis into traffic, picked off. Another interception. That's the second interception thrown by Willis.
3: Jordan Battle picked him off twice in the first half.
0: Wow.
1: That's insane.
0: Yeah, man.
7: How about that?
0: Yeah, I don't understand putting it out there. You know, you keep that in-house. There's no reason. There's nothing to gain. What do you want to do, look cool in front of the media? No.
1: Oh, he did.
3: Well, he did, yeah.
1: I mean,
0: I guess you're right.
1: Now he can spike the football on us. I agree. That would have been my take on Friday if we did this conversation last week. Now it's like, what more do you know?
3: Yeah,
1: just
3: you
1: call out everyone.
3: We got to start calling him for advice on what the Eagles need to fix, because apparently he's seeing the Matrix.
0: The list is long.
3: It is a great call by him, though, and he looks a lot better than he could have. Not that there was any worry about Malik Willis probably going off on them.
1: No.
3: But that's the news and noon, boys.
0: We survive and advance to another week over here. Survivor Pool still alive.
1: Oh, good for you.
0: Road with Cincinnati. And we're on to the next one, week six. But it was actually an easy one yesterday. Patriots were easy. Cincinnati was an easy one. Detroit was an easy one. And I had the Packers. Packers were a underdog, I want to say, 1.5. And I was like, I don't know, Jim.
1: They were underdogs.
0: Yeah.
1: I don't know if it was the uncertainty about Williams at some point. I don't really get why they were, but
0: that division rivalry, you know that you're going to get the best of the best from the Pack. And I just felt like that was an easy play. And it turned out. Now, I did get them wrong with the Eagles. I needed that action, boys. That 9:30 action ended up costing me.
1: Where'd you go?
0: I placed a wager on the Eagles and the Jags over 41.5. That fell short.
1: Yeah, it did.
0: I mean, it just seemed easy to take the under, but
1: well, at halftime you were thrilled. 14-7.
0: Shipley was my guy, and had the two touchdowns. And for him to get the one in, I'm like, ooh, we are sitting pretty. Didn't happen. What are you gonna do?
1: You don't bet on football that starts before noon.
0: Yeah, well, I can subscribe to that theory moving forward.
1: Noon Eastern.
0: I tell you what, it was the first time I've ever gotten up for a London game. First time left the house for like a 9 o'clock kick, you know? I liked it. I did.
3: Yeah. Except for the part where it ruined the rest of my day.
0: Yeah, that part. Yeah.
3: But the timing was nice.
1: I compared it, and honestly, I felt the same way by the end of it. When I was in San Diego a couple years ago, and it was Sixers-Knicks game 4, and it was like I was at the bar 10 o'clock in the morning watching the Sixers play the Knicks, and it was one of those, wow. You know, this is, I like it. A little West Coast timing for everything. You feel like the day's starting. I got to enjoy it at the time. I had a couple of mimosas and watched them, and I felt the same way, totally unfulfilled and livid with my team by the end of it, because that game, they ended up blowing it. I think they had a lead late, and they ended up blowing the game. They lost to the Knicks. We all know how the rest of that series goes out. They end up losing, but I had a similar feeling. I actually texted my buddy that. I was like, this feels like we're back out in San Diego. And then at the end of the game, I was like, wow, this really does feel like we're back out in San Diego. This is exactly how it went. To recap where we've been as a show today, because we did get into a lot of the offense and a lot of Jalen Hurts dialogue in the 11 o'clock hour. We opened up at 10 o'clock. And really, if you want to summarize where I started.
8: So I'm not doing a good enough job.
23: I'm the dumbest coach in the world.
1: Those two drops pretty much go where I went to with Nick Sirianni. The time management from them late to allow Jacksonville to get the ball back will leave me confused for years. The fact that they were able to possess the ball again after Liam Cohen and the Jaguars gave you a gift of 20 seconds that they let run off the clock before calling a timeout, leaving them with one timeout left. You had three downs. Incomplete pass, pass to the sideline, run, timeout. Now the Jaguars are getting the ball back. How they got the ball back, I still would have kicked it out of the end zone. I don't know why in the moment they kick it into the field of play and give them the opportunity to return it. Part of that is maybe me being traumatized by the game starting the way the game started. But I want to know parts of them getting the ball in the field of play. They get the 35-yard line. If you complete a 15-yard pass from the 35-yard line, you're lining up for a 67-yard kick. You also have to get out of bounds within those 8 seconds. And if Cam Little's going to beat me with a 67-yard kick, all right. But it's hard for me to think they're getting anything more than 15 if they get the ball to 35, which is where they would have got it if you end up kicking it out of the end zone. That's where I was at. In the moment, it's where I'm still at today. The time management is the massive, massive problem here. It's inexcusable. I don't like the way you ended up playing it on special teams either. It all goes back to the head coach for me this week. There is a lot they need to clean up offensively. There's a lot they need to be better at offensively. The second half, we could talk about the quarterback, we could talk about, but Nick Sirianni has to wear this one because Sirianni had them in the position to win. And he's the reason why they fell out of position to win that football game.
0: Yeah, look, and he's enemy number one for me right now as well. He's got the biggest portion of the blame pie, but there are a couple, you know, healthy slices to go around. And one would be on Jalen Hurts, and the other one is Sean Mannion. And this defense, or the defenses that are going up against the Eagles, they're attacking, and they're having success because the Eagles' offense is so predictable right now. Now, I am a little bit more on the positive side due to the fact of healthy bodies will be coming, and those are going to be difference makers in Saquon Barkley and Devontae Smith. But nobody wants to hear that today, and that's fine. So that's why I'm going to focus on what took place in that second half and continues to happen in the second half. Opponents, you know, they're gearing up. They're seeing, you know, that the rundowns are really easy to understand, and you saw that yesterday with the fact that the Eagles only rushed for 22 total yards. So if you are one-dimensional, I don't care who your quarterback is, name them, Ray. Good luck. If you're one-dimensional, good luck.
1: All the ones I'm going to name are in the tier that we've all agreed are above Jalen Hurts.
0: Now, there's no doubt in my mind that Jalen had some easy throws, did not make in the second half, and that's, you can't happen, right? Like, if you are struggling to move the chains and you have a golden opportunity on first and 10 to throw the ball for 4 or 5 yards, hit the man in the numbers. Instead, Jalen was off on a number of those passes, and then you want to talk about curtains. Wicks was wide open.
1: Yep.
0: And this was multiple times that they brought the blitz. The first half, you saw Dameon Pierce wide open on the outside. If the Jags were blitzing, it was an all-out blitz, somebody was open. Now, this was a little bit different story in the second half with Wicks, I think in the fourth quarter, and it was a little hitch, and the cornerback bit to a point, but Wicks was wide open. Like, it's inexcusable. Jalen has to hit him there.
1: Third and 13.
0: That's a touchdown.
1: Yep. Less than a minute left in the third quarter. You got a 14-10 lead.
0: Thank you.
1: Third and 13 on the left side. Boom. Right there. Has to happen.
0: And go rewatch that play. It'll make you sick to your stomach.
1: Oh, I've rewatched it quite a few times.
0: Yeah, and
1: I'm a sicko.
0: It's a terrible throw by Jalen. It's inexcusable. And when the guy is that wide open, the air in the arena is your friend. Just yep. Get some loft under it.
1: So I want to go back to something else when we talk about this game and talk about Hurts, talk about Sirianni, decision-making, all those things. The opening drive. You're moving the football. You get to 4th-and-1. Did we watch the death of the tush push? Have we seen it now that we know what this offensive line is? We believe that it's not going to be there anymore for them?
0: No, I don't agree with that. I just think of who's in there. Again, I could not pick out the starting center of a lineup of one.
1: And that's okay.
0: Willie Lampkin to the left.
1: Willie Lampkin, so it's going to be some combination the rest of the way of Mailata, if we're going from left to right. Mailata, you think Dickerson's going to be back at some point here? I guess. Should I believe that that's where they're going to go? Maybe. I don't know. If he's not, is it Lampkin then there? Kendall's ideally the center for you. Right guard, Steen, and then right side, Markell Bell. Like, it's a whole operation change offensive line-wise. They didn't go to the tush push there. When are they going to go back to the tush push?
0: Well, I wish they would have done it with 25 seconds left on the clock in the fourth quarter. Mm-hmm. You know, just keep the ball in Jalen's hands. Run it, make them use their timeouts, and then you're going to be able to run that clock down to zero. So I wish that they didn't bail on it, but I understood in that moment. And then for the people that are detractors on the shotgun, I understand, I get it, but you're allowing the running back to see what's in front of him versus getting the handoff and automatically having to take that spot. We can argue about it. We could see it differently. That's fine. It didn't work, and that's all that matters to me.
1: Right. And it hasn't worked for them on fourth down. They have not been a good fourth down team this year. They're 2-for-9 now on fourth down.
7: Their offense stinks.
1: The worst in football. I'm interested in that play specifically, though, because I want to play the exchange between Jalen Hurts and Jeff McClain after the game. So it was towards the end of his presser, and the question was posed whether or not he could keep that football. If he could read it and say, you know what, instead, I'm going to keep that football. Or if there was any indication that with them being so down at the running back position, especially by the time Shipley's out, that his legs would be a part of the game plan at all. And he did not enjoy the line of questioning from Jeff McClain. And I can understand why he'd be upset that far out, that close to the game ending. But is this a part of what he wants to see for the offense? What this offense wants to see for him? Combination of the two. Where are Jalen Hurts' legs in this offense? Because they were not there yesterday. And in a couple situations, you thought, hey, maybe this would be a good time to look for it. You never got to it. We'll play you for what Jalen Hurts had to say after the game and break down where his legs are at. We're talking a lot about him passing the football today. He's not running the football nearly at all anymore. It's Brayson Dunn here on 97.5 The Fanatic.
3: 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Eagles lost to the Jaguars in London in the final seconds. A big kickoff return and a walk-off field goal by Cam Little made the difference for Jacksonville. Next up for them is a home matchup with the Carolina Panthers at the Link this Sunday. The Flyers lost again last night as well, falling to the Hurricanes. It's their seventh straight loss to start the season. 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
34: High snap, it's down, the kick on the way. Oh! And the kick is good, and the Jaguars win it. They were down with 8 seconds to go.
1: I can tell you I just slumped in my chair and just sat there in silence. My poor friends sitting there with me at Garage in Fishtown yesterday as they watched the spirit, the soul, my football soul just exit my body for the day. What a way to lose. What a way to lose for this football team. Now 2-3 on the season. Welcome back in to Brace and Dunn. You heard the return there. Good to see Bryce Harper enjoying a team that can actually score in the second half, the Philadelphia Union on Saturday night. Another victory for them as they're now 13 consecutive unbeaten. And
0: bang the drum, Ray.
1: In good postseason positioning. As for this Eagles team, they're a good postseason position because everyone else in their division stinks. If you trust the sports books, like you said, they're tied favorites with the Cowboys to win the NFC East, which I guess could make me smile a little bit.
0: October 12th, it's just something that is just a conversational piece. Again, this team has so many struggles that they need to fix, and nobody wants to hear anything more about winning in bunches and double-digit wins and divisions or anything like that. It's about the Carolina Panthers. Got to find a way to win a game.
1: Yeah, I miss the win-ugly conversations. Now it's just ugly. There's no winning. Talking about this team, though, offensively, we did this conversation, it felt like, a lot last year about what can unlock this offense? What can unlock this offense? What can they do to unlock this offense? Use Jalen Hurts' legs. It's been non-existent in this offense for this team for quite a bit now. Whether it's Jalen doesn't want to do it, whether they don't want to call the plays, they want to see him healthy. It's a dynamic that was there when he was at his best. This offense was at its best in 2022 with Jalen Hurts. It's something that has gone by the wayside. I thought yesterday, and Connor, you were sitting right next to me during that first drive of the game, third down, what led to them getting into that fourth down, he points down the field as he's scrambling out of the pocket. That's one of those examples where you just need 4 yards. Get me the 4 yards. Get me the 4 yards. Get me the first down. Keep the chains moving. Let's get rolling with this offense. I don't know what he saw down the field. I don't know who he was pointing to, what he was pointing to. If I could believe in Jalen to go get 4 yards, to get a first down, slide down, and us live to see another set of downs, that's what I want to see. That's not a designed run for him. There hasn't been much design in terms of running the ball for him. Jeff McClain, after the game, asked him about the 4th-and-1 with Will Shipley, whether or not he was going to pull it and keep the football, and then whether or not he should have been more involved in the running game, given how they were down in the running back depth chart. Here is that exchange.
2: There was an early zone read play on 4th-and-1. I guess you had the option to keep it there.
3: I did not have the option to keep it there.
2: Okay, was there a plan to have you more involved in the run game in this game, considering all the deficiencies you had at the running back position?
3: No, sir, Jeff. I'll say you guess. That's an assumption.
2: The question is about whether they had a plan for you to run.
3: Yeah, that's not how the game went. So I would say no.
1: Not how the game went. So I'll say no on him running the football. Not how any of the games have gone for him in a while here, in terms of him actually using his legs.
0: Yeah.
1: You mentioned the offense being one-dimensional. Jalen Hurts being one-dimensional in terms of just throwing the football. Is that a winning recipe for this offense?
0: No. Definitely not. And that's not why, it's not what I was saying coming into the season. It's never been about, I know that that's what they want as far as the evolution of Jalen Hurts this year with the Sean Mannion, the big brain on Mannion and his offensive system. They wanted Hurts to be a little bit more of a traditional passer to a point. But the whole reason why I was optimistic coming into this season, why Jalen was going to take a step up in the right direction, was because he's the dual threat. Because he looked like he was a half a step faster than what he was last year. I made the case a number of times. And there were plenty of times yesterday that he could have very well just kept the ball. And, there's one time down in the goal line area on a third down where the play call is a little suspect. They end up dropping 7. And Jalen could have easily just taken it and said, you know what, let's simplify it, carry it out, and move the chains. But he did not do that. I don't know. It's one of those things where I would love to be a fly on the wall to hear what the discussion is. But, man, if they're not involving his legs in some capacity, I'm not asking you run wishbone.
1: I'm not asking for 12 carries a game.
0: I'm not asking for 12 carries. I'm asking for him to get outside the pocket, right, make it easy, seize the sticks, gets the first down. Like, this isn't rocket science. I need that part of the game plan. I also need an RPO or two. Don't be afraid to run it. Everybody loves Nick Foles. Well, this is what he's been saying. If he is your best runner, he is your best player with the ball on the field, we'll find a way for him to keep the ball.
1: I'm curious, Connor, because I know having worked with you in the past, you've been very against his involvement in the running game. But to be this uninvolved, to have almost nothing going with his legs, do they have to go back into trying to get him involved in the running game?
5: Absolutely. Like, it's got to exist in some circumstance. I think it's fair to be conservative with it because I don't want him hurt. Like,
1: right.
5: He is still the most important player on this team. Quarterback almost always is. But that was a take that I had when you had an all-pro team around him.
1: Right.
5: And you were having success with that all-pro team. The weird thing is it feels like we had the Bryce Harper return, which is fitting. He plays hero ball a bunch with the Phillies when they're not hitting. It almost feels like Jalen Hurts, the pointing downfield on that play that we talked about, was we need to hunt explosives because I don't trust that with the guys I have and the coach I have that we're going to put together enough to consistently move the ball. But the run game's got to be part of that. You can't just give up on anything that's not a 50-yard pass play to say, oh, well, it's not going to do enough if I pick up this first down. You got to have consistency, and the explosives will come, and it doesn't feel like they're trying that.
1: And I see Money Moore pointing out, and I'm sure someone at home sitting there, hey, remember Friday, he popped up on the injury report with the calf. He had the calf. He was on the injury report. If that's what's stopping him, fine. The calf hasn't stopped him the last year and a half. Well, beyond a year and a half. I keep going back to a year and a half because I keep going back to the offense I've seen post-Super Bowl. That hasn't stopped him from being involved in the running game before.
0: Yeah, and to my point about not design play calls, he did have the one where he slipped out the pocket. He picked up the first down. Remember, it was an atrocious spot.
1: Yep.
0: I was out on those refs from the beginning. Shame on them for throwing out Trott and Brian Thomas Jr. Shame on them. To start the game, shame on them. Dude, that's nothing. That is absolutely nothing. And for you to interject yourself as far as a referee is concerned, and in that first quarter, they did a number of times. They were butchering call after call. That was about as weak as it gets. This is the NFL, man. They were wrestling away from the play. You want to throw a penalty? Fine. To throw them out of the game, way too egregious. Way too egregious.
1: Well, if they didn't throw him out of the game, what would I have done without all that long snapper talk?
0: Yeah. Well, it didn't work. I mean, they missed
1: the extra point. Yeah. Matter. There was more long snapping conversation yesterday, and I'm not saying that. I had liked the broadcast. I saw people getting all the bent out of shape about Kelsey. I thought Kelsey was good.
0: Yeah, Kelsey was great.
1: Yeah.
0: Kurt Warner's fantastic. Ash is good. He's got some enthusiasm.
1: Yeah, people were complaining. I didn't really have the complaints.
0: Night and day. From Rich Eisen.
1: Well, yeah, I know. For you, you were dreading them going to London because you thought it was going to be Eisen again.
0: No, he's out.
1: I know. But when the schedule came out.
0: Yeah.
1: Trust me, I remember.
0: Was it Eisen and Warner, though?
1: Yeah.
0: Eisen was just so bad, so dull. At least they like raised up some juice as far as the game is concerned. No, Kelsey's great. I actually think he is probably, I thought yesterday and the game before, because he did last week's game too as well. In those two games, I think Kelsey has shown that is, from my opinion, that is more of his strength than anything he's done. They try and do the man on the street stuff. I respect Jason, fun guy. I didn't think that was really in his forte. And then the whole Monday Night Football with him, McAfee, and Scott Van Pelt. I think he's good. I thought he was really good in the booth.
1: You think that Troy Aikman doesn't get another contract because ESPN sees the star Jason Kelsey?
0: Money talks, right? Troy's catching a huge check.
1: He is. He just hasn't gotten extended. Joe Buck got extended.
0: You think Kelsey's the first guy to get that call? Because I don't.
1: Who do you think's the first one to get that call?
0: He has 100 jobs on the network. Why not Pat McAfee?
1: Ooh.
0: Mm. Oh, I can see it already. Well, they're doing the alt cast. He's going to find his way, some way, somehow, more involved with the Monday Night Football. They love them some Pat McAfee, man.
1: All right. Well, while I sit and think about that, we're going to go to Tennessee and talk with John C. John C., you're on 97.5 The Fanatic.
6: Hey, good morning, gentlemen. I got to say, I'm just as Negadelphian as the other guy, but everybody needs to relax, R-E-L-A-X, just like Roger said. Our defense has progressively gotten so much better against two of the top offenses in the league. The offense is starting to show a little bit of signs of life. That touchdown pass to Cooper, Jalen's throwing across the middle. We're getting Saquon back. We're getting Dickerson back. I think the offensive line did pretty good job for just getting thrown in there. And we do have a weak division. So chances are we can win this. And the big thing, I really need our Eagles to go down there and slap Carolina just for that Hurricane post about the Philadelphia teams.
1: Yeah, if you missed it, the Carolina Hurricanes tweeted out after beating the Flyers last night that they've won in Philly more over the last, 10 days than the Eagles, Phillies, and Flyers combined, which, come on. Like, it's a good tweet by social admin on that side. It's just, it was a real kick to the gut for me of just, now we're getting trolled by the Carolina Hurricanes.
0: It's a deep cut.
6: Yeah, that hurt. That was a low blow, but sadly it hit. It landed. And Flyers, the Eagles definitely need to pick it up. Flyers, I don't know what they're going to do, but I think the Eagles are showing some signs of life, especially once we get these hurt people back. I think we're going to be okay for this division. They got, 12 weeks to get ready for the playoffs, and I think they could turn it around. I'm optimistic.
1: Oh, there you go. Sean Brace finally found the optimistic person with him.
0: Well, we're out there. There's a few people. I saw Jamie, the bro. He said, I'm feeling that they're going to win the division. Saw that on my timeline just now. There are people out there that are starting to see, like, there's a way.
1: Right.
0: I can't bang my, beat my chest that this is happening. No, and I don't believe, I'm trying to piece it together. And I think
1: I could see it happening. Yeah, it's a realistic possibility.
0: It starts this week with Carolina, but if they lose this game to Carolina, then, what are we talking about? You got to find a way to win a game here.
1: Howie Roseman's going to be on the other side of some phone calls if that happens. No, he mentioned the Flyers. I want to real quick just mention this because I pointed it out last week. I actually put a video out. It was Friday. We talked about this. The Flyers still yet to win a game, and it's one man's fault. It's Bill Colarulo's fault.
0: Wow.
1: Shirtless Bill curse now hasn't just been extended to the Flyers. The Eagles are 0-2 and have thrown away two football games since Bill decided that he was so important and that he needed to tell everyone to calm down, that he didn't have to bother putting on a shirt for that video, that everyone needed him to break out and talk hockey that bad on his Sunday morning.
0: Bill.
1: This one's on Bill, and I gave him what he needed to do to reverse the curse. The Shirtless Bill curse is very simple. Throw on 15 shirts and tell us that it's time to panic, and the Flyers will turn it around. There is no doubt in my mind that's what happens. Here's the thing with Bill.
0: Yeah?
1: Bill won't put 15 shirts on at once because it'll prove that he's wearing boys' mediums.
0: Oh.
1: He won't be able to put on 15 shirts at once. So that's why he's not doing it. Bill is doing a disservice to all of you out there right now because at 2 o'clock he's going to defend Nick Sirianni.
0: Yeah, there's
1: and he's going to be the reason why the Flyers don't win a game because he has the ability to reverse the curse and he won't.
0: Two things. One, Flyers win on Tuesday night against the Kraken. Find a way to win. They win the game on Tuesday night.
1: Okay.
0: That's one. Two, if you say that anybody other than Nick Sirianni lost that game yesterday, then I got to fight with you. I got to argue with you. I'm not trying to say that Jalen played good. I'm not trying to say that Mannion called a clean game. Not trying to say injuries didn't have an issue or factor into the game. No, point blank, Nick Sirianni told us that he lost the game. He did.
1: Yeah, he's got the biggest slice of blame.
0: He butchered the end of game scenario as far as the timeout's concerned. And folks, that's the beauty about text messages. That's the beauty about communication. I know that there were people that pushed back immediately and said, no, you got to get the ball closer. No. You run the football. Once Dallas Goedert grabbed that ball and Liam Cohn, with his malpractice, allowed 25 seconds to run off all the way down to 25 seconds. So you have a first and 10 from the Eagles' 37-yard line. Or from their 37-yard line. You got one timeout apiece. There's 25 seconds. You run the ball. Make them use their timeout. Now you control everything. How is it that difficult? How?
1: I don't have an answer for you on that one because it didn't seem that difficult at the moment. To everyone, I guess, except Nick Sirianni. I want to get to, you mentioned the text messages. Davis Honda text line has been humming with voice memos today. So it's 610-632-0975. Let's feel the Davis difference at Davis Honda in Burlington. What do we got?
4: Danny Jersey here. I need help working through a few things here. Jalen Hurts after the game is saying how he's beholden to the play calling and the call that's given to him. But if a few years ago, him and A.J. Brown went rogue and decided to call their own plays because they thought they saw something. So, I mean, I guess, are you scared now? So now you don't, audible or change anything up? I have people saying and that Nick Sirianni isn't involved with the offense and doesn't call the plays, but what is he taking responsibility for at the end of those games as far as his decision-making is concerned. I have no idea what's going on, and quite frankly, my head is about to explode!
1: Yep. Feel that.
0: Great take.
1: Feel that.
0: Can I go?
1: Go ahead.
0: I'll just say, it's one thing when you have a superstar like A.J. Brown, and you have the ability to work with him over the years and say, hey, man, I'm going to throw it up to you. I'm not trying to take a shot at Darius Cooper or Dontavian Wicks or Mekhi Lemon or Dallas Goedert, but A.J. Brown's A.J. Brown. So if you are going to go off the cuff, that's fine. And when was he supposed to? When was he supposed to run his own play? Say, you know what? This is on me. And the final, like, minute of action? Because I just think any competent coach wins that game.
1: Hey, coach, you sure you want to toss the pigskin again here?
0: They ran two pass plays.
1: Yep.
0: Mind-boggling.
1: Well, they ran a pass play that went out

0: Two out of the three have fired Sirianni today.
1: Here's the thing on the Hurts thing, though, and I'm not blaming Hurts more than I'm blaming Sirianni. Not remotely close. You read the tweet earlier, Ray. That coach cost you that game.
2: Yep.
1: I think back to the mic'd up in the Super Bowl when you are routing the Chiefs and Nick Sirianni puts in the backups and Jalen walks over him and he goes, "You sure?" Like, that's a clear questioning in a spot where he did not need to be questioned, where everybody in the world besides Jalen Hurts knew that game was over. And he's still, "Are you sure?" We have plenty of examples of him questioning the head coach.
0: I'm just curious, and my mind goes back to Petullo, Sirianni, Hurts, that famous shot of the three of them at the end of the Niners game. At some point, I'd like my quarterback to also have answers.
3: Yeah, I know what I was saying then. It feels different to me, though. And to each their own.
0: It's the coach's job. It's the coach's job first and foremost.
3: No, but it just feels different to me because it's Mannion. It's his show. This is his rodeo. Like the offensive play call, this is all based off of Sean Mannion. He was the one that was sold to us that he was going to take this to a next level. I've seen moments where I'm like, okay, I like that, but yeah. And there's plenty of blame pie to go around because there were throws that needed to be made in that second half and Jalen missed them. So Mannion drew some decent plays up, but there are, like we were just watching during the commercial break, we watched a third and 10 from the Eagles 15-yard line, third quarter. And they run almost an out route to Mekhi Lemon that looked like somewhat of a bubble screen. It's third and 10. That play had zero chance. Let Mekhi Lemon catch the ball, and they're still not converting that first down. Why are you running that play? It was a terrible play call. He's had a bunch of them. Mannion, honestly, is not living up to the promise.
0: Yep.
3: Five games in, I know I could say that.
0: This team, their best offense has been third and long, Jalen Hurts bail us out. And that's been the only, that was why they moved the ball in the first half. Why they're not moving the ball in the second half. They don't have easy wins. They don't make it easy on themselves. They do not get in the necessary positions to make it easier for themselves on second and third down. So then you have to be bailed out by something good happening on third and long. It's not a way to make a living in the NFL. It's just not. And that's been a problem last year. It's a problem again this year. It's a problem with the offensive line. It's a problem with the quarterback. It's a problem with the weapons. Problem with the play caller. Problem with everybody. They do not get themselves in a position on third and manageable nearly enough. So that the only thing that they're able to do on offense is third and long. Let's see if we can bail ourselves out here. Can we get another voicemail before we get ready for Barrett Brooks coming up here at 1 o'clock?
4: Steve, delivery driver, Acton, New Jersey. The Eagles have won two Super Bowls the last 10 years. The Eagles are allowed to have a down year? Let's give them a break. Okay.
3: He's unpredictable, Steve.
0: Yeah, that's not what I expected.
3: He was the one that made the call on Friday. They got Ricky all hot and bothered. Okay. Yeah.
0: That Ricky's kissing rear end?
3: Yeah.
5: You pissed me off.
3: One real quick.
5: You suck.
3: Yeah, one more for Nick Sirianni here and the powers that be. Because we haven't really discussed this at all with the two-minute warning and the man punt, where he's got to punt that ball out of bounds. Mm-hmm. Again, don't know what was said, what's not, but that's just, it can't happen. Especially when you're a team trying to find a way to win a game. Like, you must kick that ball out of bounds. You must get that two-minute warning, and they did not.
0: Remember last week? Don't blame Clay. We're making the joke. Don't blame Clay.
3: I do remember that.
0: Yeah, that aged pretty poorly.
3: We kicked off the game. I didn't even pour myself a drink, and it was a touchdown.
0: Well, wasn't even to the bar yet.
3: A return kickoff. What?
0: Thank God. Yeah, but then we're going to end up kicking it back to them at the end of the game. Surely they won't return the ball again.
3: Oh, that can't happen.
1: How could we have known?
0: Yeah, that would never happen. All right, coming up, we'll talk to Barrett Brooks of NBC Sports Philadelphia. What did he make of the offensive line play? What did he make of the play? And, of course, what did he make of the end of game management by Nick Sirianni? We'll talk to him coming up next here on Brace and Dunn.
1: I'm Connor Thomas, and here are the top stories in Philadelphia. The Eagles lost to the Jaguars in London. A 53-yard kickoff return in the final second set up a walk-off field goal by Cam Little. It was mismanagement of the clock for sure and has them at 2-3. Next up for them is a home matchup with the Carolina Panthers at the Link this Sunday. The Flyers lost again last night, falling to the Hurricanes at their seventh straight loss to start the season. They're struggling as well. 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
20: You know, our guys fought their butts off today. Defense had an outstanding game. Offense did enough at the end. Win us that game. Special teams did a nice job kicking the there. You know, I didn't make the right decision, and I lost us that game. And that's what I said to our guys. What hurts there is that, you know, the guys fought so hard, and then I don't make the decision that I should make at the end of the game, and I cost us that game, and I put that fully on me.
21: Yeah, I guess he did tell us the things we wanted to hear, that it was his fault. I just could tell you that's not what I like about him today. That's Nick Sirianni following the game as the Birds drop one to the Jaguars across the pond, 19-17. They lose and fall to 2-3. To break that down, the end of the game, everything he saw in the game, and a little bit of where we go from here, we turn to the man you know from NBC Sports Philadelphia and, of course, his National Football League career. Barrett Brooks joins us. Barrett, how are you on this Misery Monday?
22: Misery Monday. You're absolutely right, man. I don't know what to say, man, at this point. I mean, I can take all the X's and O's I want to say, but at the end of the day, we lost a game we should have won. Once again, this is 2 weeks in a row, we should have won the game. And, you know, to not be able to score 3 points in the past 3 weeks in the second half is totally ridiculous. So I at this point, I'm a lost words. Lost words.
21: Well, that's going to be tough for us then for the next 10 minutes. We're going to need some of your words, Barrett. To the end of that game, the late game management, the time management, the kicking it, what did you make of the last 30 seconds of that football game?
22: Well, I mean, at that point, you know, Jalen has stepped up and made some plays, you know, throughout this season, you know, the past five games in which he showed that he can at least orchestrate something to come back and you know, at least make it competitive at the end of the game. And then, you know, you look at play calling and you know, that's an issue also. I mean, we forget that we have a rookie guy calling the plays. Sean Mannion's in a point where he's in uncharted territory every single week because he's, you know, a situation where he just doesn't have what, you know, these other coaches have had, and that's experience calling plays. So, you know, he's going to take his bumps and bruises, and I thought, you know, he's been doing that. But I tell you what, the defense is starting to step up, put us in a position. Now we got to get the offense going in the right direction. I tell you what, the offensive line, the pass work offensive line, they played, man, they played. Did they play well enough for us to win? Of course we didn't win, but I think that they held it up. You know, I thought that they played a little above average, you know, considering the fact that these guys, you know, two guys just had their first start and one guy, this is his second start. I mean, you know, just from the way the interior guys played, I mean, I thought they were very, very good. Jake Majors played well considering the fact that, you know, he hasn't started in NFL before. And then, you know, you look at Willie Lampkin. I tell you what, Willie Lampkin played like he's been there for a long time. He played his butt off. He did what he needed to do to show that he belongs in the NFL. You can no longer look at him like a little injured tribe. He went out there and did. He played the way you're supposed to play. He played to a whistle. He was tearing guys up. If he was free, he was going to light somebody up, and then they ran right behind him at the point of attack and able to score off his side. And he stood a guy up and drove him into the ground. You know, that's what you want from an NFL offensive lineman. Say what you want to say about his size. Man, I tell you what, he played his butt off.
0: Long season in front of us, Barrett. And, of course, they have now lost three straight. So got to find a way to win a game against the Carolina Panthers on Sunday. I'm curious, though, when you were watching the game live in that final 30 seconds and the malpractice by Nick Sirianni and the coaching decisions, I know you're down there with Michael Barkan. Great to see him back healthy and on the set. I know right. Jason was with you. What was your gut reaction? Were you guys reacting immediately and saying, man, they are screwing this opportunity up? Was that your feel at that point in time as well?
22: No, I mean, I was thinking there was no way we lose this game. You kick it into the end zone, make them come out and run a play, and the time would run out. I mean, no timeout. I mean, we had the game in the bag, you know, in the bag. And for us to kick to a guy who known is a known, you know, kickoff returner that's done it his entire career, you know, he's old, you know, old in the tooth. I mean, he's still long in the tooth. He still plays at that high level. And for us, considering the fact that the first play of the game, he returned, you know, they returned a kickoff from to the, you know, for a touchdown. It just got called back. And to not think about that and have that decision in your head because they did that at the first play of the game, it's definitely a travesty. There's no way we should have kicked it to anybody. You know what I mean? Hit anybody, considering the fact the first play of the game, they returned it. And for us to do that, you know, and I mean, yes, those players out there, they should have covered. These are players that's all they do is cover. They don't do anything else on the team. They cover. You have to do it. You have to get that job done. If that's the only thing you have to do, you got to make sure that you're the guy making the tackle. And, you know, it just didn't happen. And I just don't understand it. I really don't understand. I didn't understand it when we kicked it off. I thought we were going to at least, even to kicking it out of bounds, I'd have been good with that. I would have been good with that. But to go out there and not put us in an opportunity to at least have our defense out here, who were balling at the time, give us an opportunity to win the game, I couldn't believe it. You know, I was dumbfounded when he kicked it in the air and allowed them to return it, period.
21: Speaking of things we don't understand, and we're talking to Barrett Brooks of NBC Sports Philadelphia, the second half offense, you mentioned it earlier, 3 points in the last 3 weeks in the second half. What are you seeing on tape? What are you seeing from this offense that's not allowing it to get going in these second halves?
22: Well, I mean, it has a lot to do with play selection. We're not doing what other teams are doing to us. You know, they see something in a play in which they can execute a matchup, and they go back to it. We haven't evolved enough to do that just yet. We're not going back to those plays. We're not going to the matchups. You know, you saw against the Rams how they went to Puka Nacua and the tight end against Reek Woolen and concentrating on Reek Woolen. You see what happened in the second half this last game. You know, they see an opportunity to go against the guy that's going to get beat with a double move, and they're taking advantage of it. You know, Reek's got to step up. He's got to play better than what he's playing right now. He's got to play more physical at the start of the play, but then get hands off as he's running the route with these guys. You know, too many times he's being too handsy. And then, you know, that the last touchdown, man, you know, I was mad when it happened, but, I mean, our offense, you know, is the cause of that. You know, our offense didn't have an opportunity to give our defense enough time to sit back and chill for a second. It was three and out, three and out, three and out. So, I mean, we're just, you know, the offense just must blame as the defense out there for the touchdown period. I mean, there's only so many times you can stop an offense without them going out and getting some, you know, making something happen also. So, you know, teams are finding matchups and they're going in and executing with those matchups. They're calling plays for those matchups. We're not doing that yet. We couldn't run the ball, so we gotta get the matchups. Limit on a safety, limit on a linebacker. You know, we kind of, you know, went to wits a little more this game. We've got to be more of a team that has better play selection throughout the course of a game in which we can start making adjustments and start taking advantage of all the, you know, mismatches we have. You know, and you know, granted, we don't have our guys there. We don't have Smitty there. We don't have Saquon there. But still, there's no excuse, you know. I mean, you guys get paid a lot of money to go out there and play, and when your opportunity happens, you got to take advantage of it. I see guys doing it, but not everybody's doing it. I tell you, Willie Lampkin, he took advantage of it. Drew Kendall, he's taking advantage of it. Even Majors is taking advantage of an opportunity to play. I need for Bell to pick it up a little bit, or we need to put Fred there. But we have an opportunity to get better and start winning games. And it's going to take guys, you know, swallow a little of that pride and going out there and going till exhaustion. You know, Willie went to exhaustion just about every single play. Majors just about every single play. And that's what you have to play. Bell doesn't do that. He stops in the middle of plays because he thinks the play is over with. Until you hear that whistle, you just don't stop. You go to the end of the play. And once he starts doing that, maybe he'll be a better player. But, hey, we might need to put Fred back in there, you know, so he can go in and play because he's just not finishing plays.
0: Barrett, great to have you on this morning, a little X's and O's conversation. And I really want to know, from moving forward here with the Panthers and, of course, what just took place yesterday, 22 yards rushing. So I'm now, if I'm Sean Mannion, I almost have to find a way to keep Jalen Hurts involved in the run game, right? We know what right. he's able to do, whether it is some sort of form of RPO. Of course, life will be a heck of a lot easier as Saquon Barkley returns, but my first adjustment is finding a way to get Jalen Hurts involved as far as the run game is concerned. Am I out of my mind, Barrett, because of all the new pieces on the offensive line? Would you vote against that? Is that something you want to see? Or do you think I'm on to something here?
22: Well, I mean, you're on to something. You know, there's a lot of opportunities in which I think, you know, Jalen handed the ball off and doing, you know, through the RPO process, and he should have kept it. You can watch defensive ends. Once defensive ends starts, you know, going down a line of scrimmage and crashing down a line of scrimmage, that's your opportunity to pull it and go run. And we didn't, you know, take advantage of that yesterday. A lot of the times, you know, they just, you know, he gave it to the running back, let the running back run it. I don't know if that's play design or could he pull it or anything like that. But you can kind of see the handoffs aren't as smooth as it was. And also you got to think about this too. New center, the snaps weren't as crisp as they were with Kendall. So a lot of those times, you know, Jalen had to take his eyes off the play, get the snap, and then read and react from the play. You know, those are all things you got to take into consideration. So when Drew Kendall comes back, I think things will be a lot smoother. But there definitely needs to be some plays, you know, not just, you know, the zone reads and things of that nature. But how about just running some plays in which, you know, he's a called run play for our quarterback. He's big. He's strong. Squats 600 pounds. You see what Lawrence did. Lawrence took advantage of those situations twice and hurt us with it. So, I mean, imagine Jalen doing it, his opportunity, because he is, you know, I mean, he's a dual threat quarterback. But he needs to be put in a lot more situations where he can use that duality and become a threat, you know, when the defense is going out there and playing against 11 men as opposed to playing with 10 men when your quarterback's just a quarterback.
21: I'm curious, speaking of the quarterback, after the game, Jalen Hurts says, ultimately, that's not my place when talking about the time management down the stretch, some of the play calls they had down the stretch. What'd you make of that comment, and what'd you make of his role in the way that things went late in that game?
22: I think that's a little bit of him being a team player. I mean, you can't just, you know, say, all right, you know, I wouldn't have done this, you know, because that kind of puts your offensive coordinator out there, your head coach out there, you know, with – you know, almost throwing him under the bus. He just can't do that, you know, and I, you know, I think that's the reason why he said what he said. You just can't do that. It, you know, of course he has some say-so in the situation. They know what he likes. He's voiced that to them, what he should be doing. But at the end of the day, you know, he, as a quarterback, he as a player, cannot just throw his quarterback, his head coach under the bus like that, or his offensive coordinator under the bus like that. Those are things in which, you know, he's just going to have to fall on the sword with. I doubt seriously, you know, you're talking about a guy who makes more than anybody on the field. I mean, in that locker room. I mean, he makes more than everybody in the locker room with the exception of the owner. So, I mean, yeah, you know, he has a lot to say in what goes on. A lot to say in what goes on. It's just, I think that he just had to be, he had to be the bigger man and make sure he didn't throw those guys under the bus. That's it.
21: Speaking of that locker room, last one for you here. Jordan Mailata after the game talked about how it was hell week. How, you know, just dealing with all the changes, Lane Johnson retiring, Cam Jurgens being traded, the way he was feeling mentally. If you could put yourself in the headspace of someone in that locker room, given the 3-game losing skid, given guys that have been there for a while no longer being there, what do you think it's like in there, and how concerned do you get that this could spiral into something more?
22: Well, man, for them to go out and play as well as they played yesterday, my hat goes off to him, because I have never seen or had to play in a situation like that where you have that much hell going on in that locker room at that time. I mean, a guy gets traded, that's a starter, 2-time Pro Bowler, one of the, you know, better guys in the locker room, keeps his, you know, mouth shut, you know, does his job. And then for one of the best players to ever put on an Eagles uniform, you know, retires on him. that's a lot going through, you know, these guys' heads. You know, like it or not, they're human too. And, you know, the humility of you know, sitting back and like, all right, you know, I got to step up. So let me step up. I mean, I think Jordan did a great job with that. Like he said, he's now the elder statesman in that meeting room, you know, so he showed, he was humble about it. You know, he showed some humility about it. And I think, you know, he was right. You know, that's a lot going on. But now I think that's water off a duck's back. I think going forward, they're not going to worry about this stuff again. They're going to, you know, as Jalen was saying, they drop the deuce and they're going to piece it and flush it. I think that's what's going on right now. They're going to forget about this, go forward. And I think they really have an opportunity to change things around in that locker room. They've been better, very competitive in two games, just not in the second half. I mean, if they could just score all their points in the second half, score 30 points in the second half, I think they'll start winning more. But they've got to figure out a way how to score in the first quarter and then score in the second half. Second quarter, they're doing, they're okay. But, I mean, to not score points in the first quarter and to not score points in the second half is ridiculous. And I don't know how you do it. I really don't. I don't understand how you're, you know, being even competitive with not being able to score anything in the second half.
21: And it's remarkable. For three quarters of the game, they can't do anything. We find the second quarter, we find the answer to life here, Barrett. Thank you so much for joining us today.
22: Right.
21: And we'll talk to you down the line.
0: You're the man, Barrett.
22: Great, Sean. Appreciate you guys. Really appreciate you guys.
21: Barrett Brooks, NBC Sports Philadelphia, joining us. There you go. The secret to life is living every day like it's the second quarter.
0: So, serious takeaways from that interview there. Number one, yeah, I wanted to be behind the scenes down there at NBC Sports and to see like what they were actually saying.
21: Right.
0: It was in the bag. It was in the bag. It's just you can't lose that game. How do you lose that game? I'm looking at an article right now from Jacksonville saying that this was impossible. This is at the top of the list as far as impossible wins for the Jacksonville Jags. Hi, Ricky. Ricky Bo is here. Ricky had a take. He's coming up at 2 o'clock. Wait to hear what he's got to say.
21: Absolutely no respect for the...
0: Yeah, that's all right. That's Ricky Bo. And second thing that I would say from Barrett's conversation there, I'm watching this final drive. How about a little hurry up? How about a little something? A little shake it up? Because he ran that final drive pretty darn good. Jalen hit Wicks on the outside.
21: In the big picture with this team going forward?
0: Yeah, like to change something
21: okay.
0: up.
21: I was going to say time management for in that drive is what we're complaining about, but hurry up, yeah,
0: no,
21: going
0: yeah,
21: forward.
0: Yeah, sorry, sorry. So yeah. Hurry up, kick off the game, and let's start with the hurry up offense.
21: Why
0: it just,
21: not?
0: It just means they're going to go three and out faster? I don't know. Could be, but something needs to change. Try something new. Again, I am really... really reluctant to just trash this team and the sky is falling and it's over because of the injuries that they have to dealt with that they've had to deal with. But, and I believe those guys are going to come back. You got a winnable game coming up against Carolina. So that's where my mind is at, a little bit of ease right now.
1: Yeah. Here's my, why not on the hurry up offense thing. Does this really feel like a team right now that would benefit from being more worn down by having to get on the ball quicker? I mean, half your team is still on the injured list.
0: Well, yeah, I bring it up with the idea that you're going to have Devonta and Saquon.
1: Yeah. Even then, they're coming off injuries. Like, I think your theory is correct. I don't think they have the horses to run a hurry-up offense regularly because they've got guys dropping like flies every time they take the field.
21: Do they have the... I don't even know how I want to phrase this, but this is an offense that's taken forever just to snap the ball in the past. Like, do they have the brain trust to do it between Mannion, Hurts, and Sirianni? I mean, it seems like it's a problem last year especially, but even this year. It's, all right, I'm yelling. It feels like down after down after down, like, snap it, snap it, snap it, snap. I'm just waiting. Honestly, what we should get is a buzzer. I've always wanted the buzzer at NFL games, where instead of the delay game, them throwing the flag, I just want to hear the, as you run out of time. Personally, because I feel like the buzzer in my head's going off every time I'm watching them try and get up on the line. Hurts is clapping at someone. I think they burned their first time out of the second half in the third quarter, right?
0: Yep.
21: Trying to avoid a delay game, which is the delay games on both sides yesterday were brutal.
0: Well, one thing that we did get right coming into the weekend was the fact that you're looking at a extremely undisciplined team.
21: Yep.
0: Would they have 13 penalties?
21: 13 penalties.
0: Back to back weeks. That game was there for the taking. It's a shame that the Eagles did not finish business and win that game because that game was a, of course, it was a winnable football game.
1: I'm glad you brought up the penalties, because I do think we need to mention, too, a lot of people are down on sports in general in this town, especially this football team. We know how the Eagles get. Three of those penalties from the Jaguars were not because of any player on the Philadelphia Eagles or any coach. The noise in that stadium during the goal line stand where they were false starting, delay of game, everything, and Jacksonville couldn't get a play call in. In a different country, on a different continent, if you were in that building, you should be proud of the way you supported your team.
0: They said there were people I caught on Fox 29, Chris O'Connell, on the way out. There were people there that said, I'm a season ticket holder, and it was louder there than it is at the link.
21: Well, you think about how much of a diehard you have to be to go across the pond to watch this team. Like, that's not just taking the not really taking the family down there with prices nowadays, but it's not just taking your afternoon down to the link. Like, you have to care deeply about the Philadelphia Eagles to fly to London for a game.
0: Got a little Philly sports guy with the flag over the eyes.
21: They loved him. I don't know.
0: They absolutely love him.
21: I don't know if he's like in with NFL Network. I don't know if he's got some deal with the producer or ESPN.
0: He's got the look.
21: I saw Jamie every 5 seconds. Every time I looked up at the screen, there he was again.
0: Dude, people line up for pictures for him.
21: I know.
0: Flyers,
21: you should see him at Stateside Live after a game.
0: Yeah.
21: He's wanted. Speaking of which, saw your boy SJK.
0: Oh, shout
21: Saturday
0: out
21: after the Temple game. It was great to see him.
0: Oh, how was homecoming, Ray?
21: It was homecoming. They lost to UConn. It was a tough one.
0: Did you have good weather?
21: Yeah, the weather was great.
0: Great.
21: The experience was great. Got to see some people. Went to the game with Cliff, another great Temple alum. So,
0: nice.
21: Yeah, it was a good time.
0: Good, man.
21: All right, let's go down to Miami. Talk to Chris. Chris, you're on 97.5 The Fanatic.
2: Hey, how's it going?
21: Been better.
2: That's good, man. I just want to get your opinion on some things. First of all, I do want to give a shout out to the Eagles fans. Like, we definitely showed up at UK. Like, that was amazing to see. It was like a home game for us. So we definitely showed out.
21: Absolutely.
2: And I also want to say, so two things. Sirianni, I think he's definitely, like, I think this is definitely, like, a very much improving year. And I think he definitely felt that loss. So that's definitely on him. But I do want to say, I'm proud of Jalen Hurts coming back. We should have won that game. He should have won that game. And I'm not going to give up on this team because we still have a lot of star players coming back. And our division is really bad. It's pretty horrible.
21: Ugly.
2: So I think once those players come back, we're going to have a good chance to at least, because you got to think about it. Like, you just got to be hot the right time. And we were in these games with, like, really, like, you know, like, second stringers. We were in these games. And we could have won the last two games against the Rams and against the Jaguars, which both are pretty decent teams.
21: Chris, your positivity today matches one of Sean Brace.
0: Yeah, but even he's a little bit too much for me right now. with all love and respect, Chris. I get hot at the right time. This team just needs to win a game on Sunday. That's the only thing going through my mind. I think they're very capable of doing that against the Carolina Panthers. We'll see.
2: I got you. I got you. Also, I think I'm pretty sure Hurts knows for a fact, too, that this year and next year are pretty much it for him, because we're getting, like, loaded up for that 2028 draft. So I think we need, like, some time still. I get it. Like, you know, it sucks, but I think we shouldn't give up on this team yet, because there's a lot of young players, like a lot of young players.
21: Yeah, I'm not giving up on this season yet. I will say, if Chris was a little too positive for you, you know how I felt about positivity today. You're 2-3. They have a losing record for the first time since 2021, which is absurd. Like, a little tip of the cap today to everyone involved with keeping them at 500 or above for the last 5 years.
1: Except the coach,
21: yeah. Of course not. There's going to be no tip of the cap for Sirianni today.
0: Do you want some positivity? Could I give you another thing that's positive?
21: Sure.
0: It's a pretty strong quarterback class.
21: 2028 or 2027, this one.
0: This upcoming one. Really strong.
21: Somebody clip that and send that over to Club Hurts.
0: Wait a minute, time out.
21: You can't do that.
0: Whoa.
21: You can't do that.
0: What?
21: We got Von C Saturday at 6:00.
0: Howie Roseman. I am talking in the manner of Howie Roseman, not anything other than that.
21: That's... bring that up as club president.
0: Well, I watch college football.
21: You can't do that.
0: What are you talking about? Are you kidding me? I'm not allowed to tell you that.
21: No, you're the club president for the quarterback in town.
0: You're damn right I am.
21: And you're telling me it's a good quarterback class?
0: Well, I was just bringing up something positive.
21: We're
0: going to
21: turn Von C into the trial of Sean Brace.
0: No, that is incorrect. It is where we save the season. Saturday, 6 p.m. Come on, people. Let's go here. Oh, my.
4: Their offense stinks.
0: You guys want... Look, I'm fighting the fight here. It's a damn good defense.
21: What fight are you fighting? The fight to get a new quarterback next year?
0: I don't want a new quarterback. I'm just telling you that there are some positives out there. And if Howie Roseman is stockpiling ammo, he's doing it for a reason. And all I'm saying is now there continues to add names. Former Temple great Trinidad Chambliss is actually a guy that could be high on the list for one Howie Roseman.
21: I need time to regather myself.
0: He just brought up that Jalen Hurts would be done, and Jalen knows his time is done. So I was trying to give a little something positive. That's all.
21: Positive?
0: Yes.
21: Talk about replacing the quarterback as a positive?
0: I'm not replacing anybody. Club Hurts.
21: Somebody get this audio to the morning show.
0: That's ridiculous. I'll see you at Von C.
21: I'll see you Saturday at 6. Von C, the Club Hurts mixer. Or club, whoever the hell they're going to draft in the 27th draft, according to Sean Brace. We'll try and sort this out coming back here on Brace and Dunn.
5: 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Eagles lost to the Jaguars in London, 53-yard kickoff return and a walk-off field goal in the final seconds. It cost them the game. 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
21: I'm just floored. Really. I can't believe that they lost the game yesterday. And welcome back into Brace and Dunn. Sean Brace, I cannot believe that on the week of our Club Hertz Mixer, we are going to be at Von C Saturday night.
0: Yes.
21: At 6 o'clock.
0: Great.
21: Going to be an awesome time. You're going to have the ability to win tickets. You have the ability to win Quizzo, get yourself some beer, get yourself some merch, a lot of great stuff.
0: Yes.
21: Coming up Saturday at 6, you're going to be DJing.
0: Yes.
21: And you decided, let me try and close the club before the club even gets a chance to convene.
0: That's unfortunately, that's not what I was doing. No.
21: It's not what you were trying to do, but it's what you attempted to do right there.
0: All I am saying that is if I'm speaking from Howie Roseman's point of view, that's all. And right now, he has some ammo. He doesn't have a war chest, but he's got some ammo right now. And if this season isn't turned around, I am speaking for every Eagle fan as president of Club Hertz that, yes, we will all be exhausted. And I can tell you from Howie Roseman's point of view and Jeffrey Lurie, let's throw him into the mix as well. I don't think anybody's coming back. So I'm just giving you the reality. That's it. And the reality is this. All Eagles fans would be on board with that. If this thing does not get turned around, oh, that's it. It's done.
21: We took a call from someone last segment that was proud of Jalen Hurts, and they lost. They didn't score again until very late in the second half. They have 3 second-half points over the last 3 weeks. We took a call from someone who was proud. I don't think everyone's going to be on board.
0: We always talk about getting something from the show, right?
21: Yeah.
0: Scott, program director, says, you know, give them something to learn. Well, there you go. What I'm trying to tell you today is that if this thing does go off the rails, just know that there are some pretty good quarterbacks right now ripping it up in college football. There's no harm, no foul in that.
21: Yes, there is.
13: There's a lot of harm and a lot of foul.
21: No, yes, there is. No. If I said I am Connor's biggest advocate, but you should see the producers coming out of Temple next year, I think they would make a great middays producer. I think that would be questioning Connor's job. No?
13: That, absolutely.
0: Oh, man. Right.
13: Feel free if we keep losing. These teams keep losing. Go to the damn draft. I can't do another Eagles lose day.
0: I mean, I've been on the air for 3.5 hours now. Okay. Yesterday was about as long as it gets. You guys want to rip a man, I get it. I understand it. But all I'm doing is giving you the reality. I'm giving you facts that is a deep QB class. That's it. That's all I'm saying.
13: We'll give you one chance here.
0: I've already told you that the Eagles are turning this around and winning the division.
13: Right. But on the quarterback, one chance to disavow the comments about the quarterback class in next year's draft.
0: Jalen ain't going nowhere. He's just starting quarterback of the Philadelphia Eagles. And this season will be turned around.
21: Okay.
0: If Nick doesn't butcher it any more than he has.
21: Okay. See, that's where... If I was running Club Hertz,
0: yes,
21: which I'm not,
0: yes.
21: If I was running Club Hertz, I'm a card-carrying member. If I was running Club Hertz today, what I'm doing is an all-time attack on Sirianni to deflect. Not telling you that the quarterback class is pretty good coming out of college football.
0: I'm well-rounded. I want to give you everything. Right? I want you to learn something from this show.
21: Yeah.
0: We talked about the offensive line play. We talked about how they can get this thing turned around, and we gave you the other scenario, too, the doomsday scenario.
21: Connor's a massive, massive advocate for a garage, but there's a lot of great places to drink in Fishtown.
0: I fired the coach an hour ago.
21: You did. Both of you did today.
13: Yeah.
21: Oh.
13: That was the right thing to do.
0: I think it was.
21: All right.
13: If this was a 3-hour show, Sean, you had a great...
21: Yeah. And if the Eagles only played the second quarter, they were killing it.
0: You want something else that's positive?
21: Not particularly.
13: God, I'm terrified.
21: You going to tell me Saquon Barkley might not come back this week?
0: No. Adam Miller is off to a hot start in the Arizona Fall League.
21: Oh, beautiful.
0: He's mashing, according to Corey Nido.
21: Where are you, Dave? Time to speak, Dave. Where is Dave Dombrowski? All right, let's go back to the voice memo. 610-632-0975. Feel the Davis difference at Davis and Burlington. Davis Honda in Burlington. What do we got, Connor?
1: Derek from North. Only thing I'm saying is Jalen Hurts' problem is change the call at the line of scrimmage, man. You know the play calls is trash. McNabb had the same problem. And he made the comment, oh, I run what they send in. If you know what they send in is trash, tell them to take that to the garbage disposal or whatever they got to do. Change the play, because in two-minute offense, Jalen Hurts is running the squad and they moving the ball. So he has to change that. That's the only problem that I have with Jalen Hurts.
21: And if he knows that what they're running isn't going to be conducive for them winning, but he's running it anyways, a part of that's on him. This is not, as Connor said earlier, Cam Ward. This is not fill-in-the-blank quarterback that's got very little NFL experience. This guy won a Super Bowl.
0: Yeah.
21: He's Super Bowl MVP.
0: Outplayed Mahomes two times.
21: He's been to the Super Bowl twice.
0: Won the division three times.
21: He's been, okay, yeah. And maybe a fourth time this year at 8-9.
0: If there's one thing that I want to change both your minds on, and everybody that's listening out there, I want you guys to appreciate the regular season more. It's just one thing.
21: This is a tough year for me to appreciate the regular season.
0: If I die tomorrow, okay, number one, I want you guys to enjoy the ride a little bit more. And number two, have a party on October 30th for the Open Cup or the Emirates Cup game one.
21: Yeah. Yeah. Listen, I'll do a lot of things if you die tomorrow. Okay. I still think the cup party is off.
0: I'm in.
21: I'm out.
2: I'll hold it for you.
0: Oh man, our group is really strong. It's not going to be easy getting out of that first stage, first round.
21: Let me get another voicemail. I can't listen to NBA Cup talk while we're trying to praise the cup while we're talking about the Eagles having a loss today. I'm at a loss right now. What else we got?
3: Todd from Virginia. He's got to go. Fire him now, because he's been gifted a great team up until now. And now the team is not so good, and he makes bad decisions, and now it really is obvious. He made bad decisions with a good team. So cut loose of this guy, otherwise you're just running the Phillies.
4: I'm the dumbest coach in the world.
21: So you're not firing him today. I don't know. I know I said it earlier today. I don't know how many more times I have to say it. You're not firing him today.
0: No.
21: What he did, if he was a coach that didn't have the resume and was not in the position that he's in, there's a chance that it would be over for him. Like Dan Quinn. I do think Dan Quinn, or someone related to Dan Quinn, someone around Dan Quinn, woke up today and started looking at Zillow. I do. I firmly believe that. I don't think Sirianni is in Zillow territory. Mm. I don't believe that he's in real estate agent territory.
0: He should be.
21: In a month, he could be.
0: He should be right now. When you start losing games like that, it's just inexcusable.
21: It is. It's an inexcusable loss.
0: That's just. Let me just simplify it for the people that are maybe just getting in their car right now to listen. Favorite Paisan, Ryan Paganetti. Quote, Jaguars only had one timeout, but managed to get three clock stoppages in a row based on the Eagles' decisions. Yep. That's it. That's coaching malpractice. It's the only way that they butchered the ending and lost that game. You had to do everything in your power to do so. And Nick Sirianni led the charge. It's a shame.
21: Monday is being mad at Nick Sirianni. Tuesday is accepting that this football team is not as good as we thought it was coming into the season.
0: Oh, I agree with that.
21: Yeah. Even if they're 3-2 right now. Today, we would have done our 10 minutes of victory. I honestly forget how we operate on Victory Mondays. I was trying to re-piece that together in the final moments yesterday. I was like, oh, yeah, that's how we do a victory show.
0: It's a fun show. We normally play Motown music.
21: Yes. We do the first 10 minutes where we just celebrate, and we don't complain until at least the second segment.
0: Yeah.
21: Yeah. But right now, 2-3. Not getting enough of them.
0: It's been a long time since we've tasted victory, Ray.
21: Oh,
0: I'm hungry.
21: I'm starving. I had to go get something from the vending machine.
0: I need a taste.
21: I'm not eating breakfast anymore. It's not good.
0: Man, that brunch spread was amazing.
21: Oh, dude, the brunch burger I had yesterday was fantastic.
0: I love an egg on a burger. Love it.
21: Fantastic.
0: Who's the first person that did that? Who's the genius that said, you know what would go great on a burger? Fried egg.
2: I'm going to throw Jimmy Dean's name out there because if we've learned, he's capable of a lot of things.
21: Correct.
2: But we'll do some research. I don't love eggs on the scoreboard.
0: Oh.
21: Speaking of eating, Connor came to me with an idea earlier. And it's a sacrifice we have to make to the sports gods on behalf of the Eagles, the Flyers. And maybe we do this just as a preemptive, don't upset us, Philadelphia 76ers. A sacrifice to get our team back. What would you be willing to sacrifice to get this team back on track? Because it's been ugly the last couple of weeks. They have managed to lose two games in almost unthinkable fashion. We'll get to that and all the voice memos, YouTube chat recap, wrap the show, come up next on Brace and Dunn.
39: the seams.
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0: Can I tell you how my day started?
21: Of course.
0: How about this one? I go to Wawa as I do every day.
21: Yep.
0: Get myself a coffee. As I'm cashing out, I put my phone on the counter so she could scan and give me the points. Maybe I get a free cup of Joe. You never know. Dude behind me slides his cup of coffee as he's about to pay next, and he spills it. Thing tips over, coffee everywhere, all over my phone, my leg, my boots, everything. This is how my day started. And then I have one moment, one lapse of over a four-hour show where all I'm doing is pointing out how great college football is this year because they have some pretty good starting quarterbacks. I've had a bad day, people.
21: Can I ask one question?
0: I'm running on fumes.
21: Can I ask one question?
0: Go ahead.
21: The guy have a dome lid or a flat lid?
0: He had no lid, Ray. He had no lid. I honestly was so mad. I didn't say a word. He was like, I'm so sorry. I'm so sorry. I'm like, I got nothing, dude. And I just walked.
21: Yeah.
0: I just left.
21: Yeah, that's what
0: they were cleaning it up. Like, am I supposed to clean that up?
21: No.
0: I just had to get out of there. I mean, literally, all over my leg, my boot, and my phone.
2: I'm sorry this happened for you. My thoughts and prayers are with you that your day started.

0: We're saving the season on Saturday night at Von C, 6 p.m.
1: Social media is beginning to respond to the clip
0: good.
1: Of you.
0: Respond.
1: Yeah, most notably John Marks has chimed in.
0: Oh, God, here we go.
1: Look at that bleep-eating grin on his face. Sean knows this is the beginning of the end for the club.
2: That's a night in jail, my friend.
0: Stay strong, BP. Stay strong.
1: Stay strong, BP. BP is going to be the president. They're going to get removed.
0: I'm excited about Saturday night.
1: I hope we get to Saturday night. All right. I know we had a couple more voice memos. I just can't believe. What do you even do planning a 1 o'clock hour if you're going to throw away the club in the 1 o'clock hour?
0: Not what I did,
1: Ray. Basically what you did.
0: It's not what I did.
1: What you tried to do right there.
0: I said that the Eagles are going to win this division. I'm not bailing on Jalen
1: Hurts. That was the 12 o'clock hour. The 1 o'clock hour, you said there are a lot of good quarterbacks out there in college football. That's what you said. You can try and walk away from it. It's what you said.
0: And I'm telling you right now, if you're selling Arch Manning stock, I'm buying every bit of it.
1: All right, sure. I didn't buy any to start with, but if you want what I didn't buy.
0: You're not in on Arch?
1: Sure, why not? Why don't I be in on Arch?
0: Not talking to Eagles. I'm just talking about in the NFL.
1: He's a Manning.
0: Right?
1: He's going to get a long runway to succeed.
0: Okay. But he's the truth. He's the truth.
1: Yeah, I prefer former future Owl Trinidad Chambliss.
0: He's pretty good.
1: Yeah, I'm a big Trinidad guy.
3: I prefer Jalen Hurts, but
0: that's not what we're saying.
1: All right, what else we got on the
0: Connor Thomas hour? In the kitchen?
4: Hey guys, how y'all doing? It's Miles over in Philadelphia. What is there to say, guys? Like, it's done. You know, we can ascribe blame, we can cast blame, we can do all sorts of things. We can say injuries, we could say Jalen, we could say Mannion, what is it? But I think the reality is we're done with Nick. And it doesn't mean it's all on him. It just means that this era of Eagles football is done. You know, two Super Bowl appearances, one victory. We got what we, you know, it's a very good window. That's a, you know, 98% of the league wishes that they had what we have. But I don't see any way forward with him being the captain of the squad. I just don't think it can be done. I think his time is over.
0: You ever watch Office Space, Lumberg? Yeah. I'm going to need you to come in on Friday. Yeah.
1: I was getting the I'm at my desk and I have to keep it quiet.
0: Yeah.
1: Even though a lot of people, I think, are off today.
0: Yeah, they are. My kid, my daughter's in school. My wife had to work. We're working.
1: Yeah. Maybe it's just the people I was hanging around yesterday.
0: You know me. I don't pay attention to the calendar. What is today?
1: Today is Indigenous Peoples Day or Columbus Day.
0: Oh, is it?
1: 610-632.
3: Don't you dare.
0: I mean, I'll take the day.
1: Brace set me up perfectly because I had to say one of the two options and 50% of the audience rolled their eyes at me.
3: You can take the day. Just let's not name the day on this program.
1: Today is not a holiday according to Beasley. We're sitting here. We're working.
0: We used to get that off, right? From school, Columbus Day, right?
1: I don't know, Jim.
0: My wife is.
1: Let's go back to the voice memos.
0: My wife is very passionate about that topic.
1: Okay, let's go back to the voice memos.
0: You want to know where she stands?
1: I don't want to know where she stands.
5: Hey, guys, what's going on? It's Michigan Elliott. You know, I called last week saying they're going to get smoked. You know what I thought? I was like, you know, if the defensive line can play okay, they may have a shot. And the thing is, are we feeling any different if they win that game against the Rams or against the Jags?
0: Yes.
5: And they're 4-1, but we're at the same spot as we were before? Like, oh, but they won. Oh, it didn't look good, but they won. Do we want style points? You know what I mean? Like, we're back to it. The thing is, we have a quarterback whose number one weakness is throwing and an offensive head coach whose number one weakness is offense.
1: There's a great irony in all this.
0: Go ahead.
1: That.
0: Right there. I feel different. I feel different, much different. If they found a way to win one of the two, if they won both games, I'm not that guy. That's not how I operate. But you can make the case. I think you can make the case they should have won yesterday.
1: Yeah, you can. You also can make the case they probably should have lost one of those first two games of the season.
0: I don't know. Yeah. Well, Tennessee, sure. I can't get there with the Commanders. They played well enough to win that game. Yeah, that's when things were humming.
1: At some point, you are what your record says you are.
0: I've heard that.
1: Yeah. They're 2-3.
0: Oh, they're a 2-3 team.
1: Yep. Would I love to be doing the, it was a win, but was it the right kind of win radio as compared to the, God, this coach makes me want to, there's a lot I could go there. And I'm losing my mind. Just bang my head against the wall here. Do I want to keep doing that? No, I'd rather be doing the ugly win radio. But right now we're just doing ugly radio.

0: 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Well, what is always pretty is the YouTube chat. Let's get to the YouTube chat recap.
1: It's time for the YouTube chat recap.
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4: Let me tell you something else, man.
1: It's the Brace and Dunn YouTube chat recap.
0: What we got?
5: How can you defend Jalen Hurts right now? The guy hasn't scored a point in the second half for three games. Open your eyes. Look at what you see. The guy is a bum. Mike from the chat.
6: Let me take this one, guys. Let me take this one.
0: Wait, can I respond first?
6: As the Club Hurts president, go ahead, Ray.
0: Yeah. There's a really good quarterback class in college.
6: No. Take a look at his numbers from the first half. He did what he needed to do in the final drive of the game, too, as well. Is he perfect? No. But you got to give credit where credit is due to the defense from the Jags. And, of course, the injuries that they are playing without Devontae Smith and Saquon Barkley. Come on now, be real.
0: What else we got?
5: Would be okay to blame this season on injuries if previous seasons didn't have the same shortcomings as this year. Near worst in three and outs last season, too. Jalen has not been consistent enough, period. Relative time from the chat.
0: Yep, that's where I'm at today. I would love to write off all the offensive concerns based on injury if they weren't offensive concerns I've had for quite a while.
6: Yeah, consistency is key in life, and you're not getting that. The second half have just been so ugly. It's very unfortunate because he has the ability. You see it in the first half. Played well against the Bears, played well in the first half yesterday. Just what's going on in the second half, too predictable as far as our offense is concerned.
0: What else do we got?
5: I'm aboard the Fire Nick bandwagon. The 10-1 collapse put me on notice that Nick is over his head. I calmed down after winning the Super Bowl. I'm watching a chicken without a head the last 2 years. Phil Rossifer from the chat.
6: Oh, great name. Yeah, I'm not firing Nick. I just think he's going to finish the season and the cards are going to fall where they're going to fall. And there's a really good draft class and there's pretty good head coach candidates out there if the season goes off the rails. That's all.
0: Yeah, see, you saying there's a good quarterback class is the equivalent of Bill starting his next show saying there's a lot of great young minds in football right now that could be your head coach.
6: I said it's a great draft class. I don't remember specifically saying QB. Did I say QB?
0: QB,
6: class?
0: Yeah, a deep class of quarterbacks. Yeah,
6: we'll go back to the tape.
0: Look at this president trying to manipulate his words to make it not sound bad.
3: Tonight in jail, my friend.
0: What else we got?
5: I bet my left arm that we win these last two games with Shanahan as the coach. Dawood from the chat.
6: You think? Yeah. Dawood, yeah. He's talking about one of the best, if not the best play caller in the game. They're 5-0 with Brock Purdy.
0: Famously never had any problems with time management.
6: And the injuries, they're going through it again this year.
0: All right, last one.
5: Who is going to be released first? Dombrowski, Tockett, Sirianni, Nurse. Arfine from the chat.
0: Ooh.
6: What's your answer?
0: Probably Tock.
6: Yeah, I'm going Tock. Yeah.
0: I mean, they need to win. It's all Bill's fault, but somebody's going to fall on the sword for Bill. All right. That's right. Bill's up next, unfiltered. We'll talk to you tomorrow at 10.
7: I'm Connor Thomas, and here are the top stories in Philadelphia. The Eagles fell to the Jaguars in London. 53-yard kickoff return and a walk-off field goal set them up for failure. 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
19: Welcome in the Unfiltered, everybody. What a day yesterday was. What a couple weeks it has been in Philadelphia sports. It looked like yesterday morning the Eagles were going to go to London completely banged up. Without Lane Johnson, without Cam Jurgens, without Saquon, Devontae, Jonathan Greenard, the list goes on and on. And we said it last week, they were going to lock arms. They were going to rally the troops. They were going to come out and they were going to play hard. And it's exactly what they did. And up until 8 seconds left in the game, it looked like they're going to steal this victory. And then they make the decision, for some reason, to kick the ball to Abdullah, let him return it, even though he took one to the house for the opening kickoff that got called back on a penalty. And I was at a loss for words after that, Ricky Bowe. How do you let that happen in that moment after you went in there and it looked like it was going to be a high-character win for the Eagles?
20: I got to tell you, that is just dumb. It was dumb football. I thought it was very simple. I was thinking to myself, just kick it out of the end zone, game's over. Everybody goes home happy, at least the Eagles fans, which showed up big time in London. But, I mean, you're talking about a simplistic play. This is a football play that you have to realize the time. You're sitting there with 8 seconds. You kick it in the end zone. They would need a all-time miracle to come down the field and score. They're not going to kick a field goal, most likely, unless they get a 30-yard pass play down the field, which probably would have taken up all the time anyways. And they'd have to get on out of bounds on that play. I just find this, I'm a little bit beside myself because, I mean, take this for what it's worth. The Eagles had that play. There was a lot of dumb football going around the NFL yesterday. But to start it off, that is a game you should have walked out of there and with your chest kind of puffed up and walked out with a win. There's no way in hell the Eagles should lose that game. I got to put it on coaching. Absolutely 100%. I'm going right at Nick Sirianni.
21: I'm the dumbest coach in the world.
20: Yesterday you were, Nick, and I will tell you this much. He told us as much. Said it was on him. He should. I don't understand the thought process of you saw what happened on the first kickoff of the game. Granted, there was a hold on that play, but there's a hold in every play in football. You're going to kick it back off to those back guys who seem to have pretty good runs at your kicking team all day long. I had an issue with that. This game should have been won, should have been a happy flight back. Instead, now it's turmoil again, and it went from 9 days of hell. We're now working on 2 weeks of hell.
19: Yeah, you're right. We were 8 seconds away from a completely different mood in this city and surrounding this football team, and now where do you go? But we're going to spend a lot of time right now talking about the end of the game and that decision. But I do want to get to, in the show, some of the other issues. Because, yes, that is getting all the headlines. The Nick Sirianni blunder at the end of the game is getting all the headlines. But that's not the only issue with this football team, which we will get to. But before we even get to the decision, Ricky, of kicking it off to Abdullah, I want to go back to that last drive. You complete the pass to Dallas Goedert. He gets it down to the 34-yard line, all right? So now you're at first and 10 at the 34-yard line. There's only 25 seconds left in the game, and the Jaguars only have one timeout.
20: Correct.
19: Somehow, with 25 seconds left in the game, with the Jags only having one timeout, the Eagles run three plays and kick a field goal, and there's still 8 seconds left on the clock because they go first play, first and 10 at the 34. They throw an incomplete pass that almost got intercepted, by the way. Second play, they throw to Mekhi Lemon, out route. He goes out of bounds. Then you decide, let's run the ball, so they have to use their timeout. You lose yardage there, and then you kick the field goal to take the lead. That's where you lost this game, maybe even more so than the decision to kick off. It was the clock management coming down the field to kick the game-winning field goal. That should have been kicked with no time left. The kickoff shouldn't even have been a decision. You mismanaged the clock on that final drive.
20: And who is that on?
19: That's on, I think, Sirianni, Mannion, and Jalen.
20: And Jalen, all three of them. Yeah, I mean, the whole football IQ thing really stood out in that last minute of that football game. I think we all agree. If you're going to kick that field goal, you want to run that clock down as much as possible. They run on third down. All of a sudden, now all of a sudden, you get the Jacksonville taking their last time out. And then you could just run a play of where you want to kick the ball from. I think there's a lot of different ways to look at this. And all you had to do was run it down to 3 seconds, call your timeout, kick a field goal, and everybody's happy.
19: Over. Flying home from across the pond feeling good.
20: Good play by Liam Cohen. You left him 8 seconds.
19: Well, Cohen was an idiot, too, in that game.
20: Yeah, that's what I mean. I mean, football IQ, does it just fly out the window when you fly over the Atlantic? Because kind of ridiculous. I mean, how many times did the, number one, Jacksonville could have put 9 more points up on the board easily without even trying. Instead, they got a guy that can't snap the football. That was number one. Number two, you're running side-to-side running plays at the goal line. Instead of rolling your quarterback out where you might have an opportunity to score touchdowns, stupid. There was a lot of stupid coaching yesterday.
19: Yeah, it wasn't just across the pond. We saw what happened with the Commanders, too. That was
20: disastrous. What happened there? I forgot.
19: Disastrous for the Commanders.
20: Idiots.
19: I mean, it is crazy. You look at, I was just reading something before we came on air. The Cowboys played a team that was 0-4 with an undrafted rookie quarterback. The Eagles took the lead with only 8 seconds left, and the Giants and Commanders played each other, and somehow none of those four teams won a game. I mean, when you think about that, how's that even possible?
20: Unbelievable.
19: But let's go back to the decision. You said it. Nick Sirianni admitted that he was in the wrong in deciding to kick that ball off with 8 seconds left. Here was Nick right after the game.
4: You know, our guys fought their butts off today. Defense had an outstanding game. Offense did enough at the end to win us that game. Special teams did a nice job kicking there. You know, I didn't make the right decision, and I lost us that game. And that's what I said to our guys. What hurts there is that, you know, the guys fought so hard. And then I don't make the decision that I should make at the end of the game, and I cost us that game, and I put that fully on me.
19: All right, so here's how I felt after the game hearing this from Nick Sirianni. Have you ever been in a fight with a significant other or one of your good friends, and they immediately admit they were wrong? And you're like, wait, I'm not ready for you to admit it yet. Like, I want to tell you why you're wrong more. You know, like when Sirianni came to the podium and was like, yeah, that's on me. It's like, all right, I appreciate that you're accepting responsibility, but I'm not done yelling at you yet. You messed up, Nick. And I'm not putting it all on Nick in terms of the entire game. We'll get to it. But all you had to do was kick that ball out of the end zone. We talked about the clock management earlier, but in that moment, 8 seconds left, you kick it out of the end zone, it's over. You win that game. But you know what bothered me even more, Ricky? He accepts responsibility, but then they press him a little bit. And they say, Nick, what was the thought process? And I'm waiting for him to at least give us an explanation as to, well, here's what we thought. This is why we kicked it to Abdullah. And he couldn't do that. Here he is trying to explain the decision.
4: Yeah, I'm not going to go too much into that. I don't really want to get into exactly what that is. At the end of the day, I didn't make the right decision, and it cost us the game, you know? And so there's no other way around it. There's nothing really else to say about that. It's just I didn't do my job good enough in that situation.
20: There has to be a reason. I just think this whole thing is awfully strange because the first thing I thought, well, just kick the ball in the end zone, game's over. I mean, that was right after Elliott makes the field goal. I'm like, all right, just get up there, kick it into the what's going on there?
19: Oh.
20: Kick it into the end zone, and everybody will be happy. Go home happy. I mean, what are they going to do? Throw a Hail Mary 65 yards, 70 yards? Probably not. Probably not. So, I mean, to me, like, game was over. What is the head coach thinking? He was too busy counting his blessings. If you remember, he was kneeling down on the sidelines, giving like the yes, yes, we did it. We did it. We came in here arm in arm and we did it. No, you didn't. Game wasn't over.
19: Yeah, I heard Sirianni there, and what immediately went through my mind is he didn't have an explanation. This is where I understand. I've defended Nick a lot. I've supported Nick a lot. But when people say he's too emotional, and I don't have inside information to this, it's just my gut on the situation. When Jake Elliott kicks the field goal to go up with 8 seconds left, I think Nick Sirianni probably let his emotions get the best of him, where he is celebrating the victory.
20: Checked out.
19: Yep, as opposed to, wait a second, there's still 8 seconds. How do we want to handle this kickoff?
20: Well, you saw him. They showed him on the sidelines, like, giving, like, the pump fist, and he was kind of bent over. And I'm like, this game, that's when I told you, that's a little drama, isn't it?
19: Yep.
20: Game was not over. And, I mean, after the fact, you look at this game, first kickoff, they run it back. The Jaguars run it back. I mean, I'd be very concerned about that. I know it came back on a holding call, which, you know what, there could be a holding call, as you know, on any play in football if the referees feel like throwing a flag, which they do. They ruin games. But I will say this, if that had to be in the back of your mind. There's absolutely no way that is not sitting in the back of your mind that these guys ran a kickoff back at the beginning of the game.
19: Yeah, look, play it through. You kick it into the end zone. It's an immediate touchback. The Jags get the ball at the 35-yard line with 8 seconds left. The only way they get into field goal range, as you pointed out, Ricky, is if they get out of bounds on their next throw.
20: And it's 8 seconds to go 35, maybe even 40 yards to even have an opportunity and get out of bounds.
19: Well, that guy can kick a 70-yarder. So he could technically kick it from the 50. And that would be a 67, 68-yard field
20: goal. Still,
19: technically.
20: It's still, what, 15 yards they got to go and get out of bounds? I don't know. That, to me, seems like a lot to ask.
19: Agreed. And Fangio, who is a smart defensive coordinator, is going to guard the sidelines in that situation. You give them the middle of the field. It doesn't matter.
20: And just tackle them in bounds.
19: Yeah, it doesn't matter. So you're going to have your entire defense guarding the sidelines. You're probably even only blitzing like two guys.
20: Yep.
19: Right? You got everybody else drop back guarding the sidelines. You let them catch it over the middle, game's over.
20: Yep.
19: So that's why you kick it into the end zone. But that's the decision at the end of the game. Let's go back to
20: disappointing.
19: The last drive where the Eagles are driving down the field. So we said first and 10, 34-yard line, 25 seconds left. Jags have one timeout. There's no situation where you should even have to kick this ball off again. You run the clock down. You kick the field goal. As time expires, it's over. After the game, and we're all blaming Nick, and we're all blaming Sean Mannion, and I get that. I think primarily we should be blaming Nick for the way the clock management went. But doesn't the quarterback also have to be involved in this? And after the game, when Hurts had his press conference, there's a little back and forth here, some Q&A, where he gets asked about the clock management at the end of the game. I'm going to play it for you, Ricky, and I want your response to Jalen Hurts on this. Here's Jalen Hurts after the game, Q&A with the clock management.
2: Jalen, typically you would like to kick a field goal with no time left on the clock as the clock's expiring. So can you walk us through some of the decisions that led you guys to have 8 seconds left on the clock in that situation?
21: Yeah, ultimately, that's not my place.
22: If I could follow up on Jeff's question, you had, I think it was first and 10,
3: at the 34-yard line, 25 seconds left. Is there anything you would do differently navigating that final time?
21: Again, it's not my place, and we're prepared. I'm prepared as a quarterback to not worry about those things. So I'm honoring the play call, honoring the things that are coming in the game. When I'm up at night, I think about, man, should I have said something, or should I have took a step back and said, wait. But ultimately, there's a commitment to that and going out there and executing. And so this was one where it did not work in our favor.
19: Okay, so that's Jalen Hurts. Now, let me make this very, very clear. I put this loss more so on Nick Sirianni and his decisions. But at the same time, to hear the franchise quarterback come up after the game and say that clock management at the end of the game is not his place? Of course it's your place. You're the most important position in all of sports. You are the one getting the ball in your hands on every single play. Now, I'm not saying he should disagree with the play call. If they're calling a pass play, I don't think he should change the play to a run. But at the same time, you have to understand what clock management is like. Mekhi Lemon's a rookie. Should someone have said to Mekhi Lemon on that second down, hey, if I throw this ball to you, go down in bounds? Now, I believe Sirianni and Mannion should be coming into Hurts' headset with that, but that's also Jalen Hurts in the huddle being a franchise quarterback to be able to say to his teammates, hey, listen, anybody catches this ball in bounds, go down. We want them to use that last time out. I don't like Hurts basically saying, this isn't on me at all. Of course you share in some of this responsibility.
20: You very well could change a play call. There's things called audibles, as you well know, when you're up on the ball. And if you're looking at the clock, don't you have one thing on your side, and that is the clock. I mean, in that scenario, the clock is your friend. I don't know what the thought process is here, but I want to take you through something. Joe Burrow, Josh Allen. These guys that we talk about all the time, would they have taken that into consideration when they stood at the line of scrimmage? You're damn right they would have. Would Tom Brady? Tom Brady would have changed things around, period. It's all about knowing the situation, knowing where you are, knowing what the timing. You get that timing right, you kick the field goal with two or three seconds left.
19: And it's
20: and
19: over.
20: You're not even worried about it.
19: And it's over.
20: Yes, it's an issue. There is an issue. I just think this whole thing is, if you are the quarterback that's been around now for his seventh season, you have every right to take that game into your own hands when you're on the field.
19: Yeah, I didn't like that answer from Jalen Hurts. Now, Nick Sirianni is scheduled around 3 o'clock today, so we'll see if maybe he's had any more information to give us on why they did what they did towards the end of that game, why they managed that last drive the way they did, why they kicked off to Abdullah with 8 seconds left. So when Sirianni is available, have we gotten confirmation? Is it 3 o'clock? We think it's 3 o'clock.
0: Still think it's 3 o'clock.
19: All right, so we'll keep you updated on Nick Sirianni. But I want, again, make this clear. I feel like I got to preface this every time I talk about Jalen Hurts. Nick Sirianni, if we were doing the pie, gets a majority of the blame in terms of that last decision that lost you the football game. But I also feel like because we're talking so much about Nick Sirianni and that last decision, we are completely ignoring how bad this offense once again looked in the second half. I know it's being talked about, but that should really be the headline. Another second half where this offense has been terrible.
20: Abysmal.
19: It's terrible. And I know people want to keep making excuses for Jalen Hurts. The excuses. Some of them are reasonable. I get it. You have a banged up offensive line. I get it. You have a lot of injuries. But how many more times are we going to make excuses for the quarterback? How many more times are we going to get angry and scream from the rooftops that he deserves to be in the top 5 quarterbacks in the NFL and then make every single excuse under the sun for the guy? You're talking about an offense that in 2023 was 16th in passing, in 2024, 29th in passing, in 2025, 23rd in passing, and so far this year, 28th in passing. He's the quarterback. He's the one who's responsible for the passing. And Brian Johnson was the coordinator. Kellen Moore was the coordinator. Kevin Petullo was the coordinator. Sean Mannion was the coordinator. And all we want to do is blame the coaches every damn time. If you feel this strongly that Jalen Hurts is an elite quarterback that should be up there with the top 5 quarterbacks in the league, then he needs to be better than what you're getting right now. And we got to stop making every damn excuse and blaming everybody else. QB1 needs to be better. I'm not a Hurts hater. I've defended him in the past. But at the same time, we have to stop ignoring that the most important position in all of sports is not pulling his weight with what's going on that offense. And I can't stop seeing all the people getting angry, Ricky Bowe. What do you want him to do? What do you want him to do? You mentioned Tom Brady. You mentioned Josh Allen. You mentioned Patrick Mahomes. If they were putting up numbers like this, and we heard other people making these excuses for them, you'd all be losing your minds. If Joe Burrow had the 28th ranked passing attack and they were losing games by not putting up points in the second half, and if there was excuses being made for him, we would call out those excuses, would we not?
20: Yes, we would, because you could look at Joe Burrow. I believe it was last year he was getting destroyed because his offensive line wasn't that good. But what was he doing? Still passing for big-time yardage.
19: And people get angry. And people, you're making excuses for Burrow.
20: Well, there are no excuses. Look, you're fielding a team. Here's a perfect thing. Was the offensive line that bad yesterday? I didn't think they were.
19: Not as bad as I thought they would have been.
20: I thought it was going to be really bad. I mean, to be completely honest with you, I thought they held their own.
19: All right, here's what we're going to do coming up, Ricky. Let's continue this conversation.
20: Yeah, let's lose our minds today.
19: What is a bigger issue for this Eagles offense right now? Is it coaching or is it personnel? We're going to get to that. I want to hear from you, your thoughts after yesterday's debacle. Send your voice memos in, 610-632-0975. Send them into the Davis Honda text line. We hear you twice a show, every show. But coming up next, what is a bigger problem with this offense, the coaching or the personnel? Keep it here. Unfiltered continues. 97.5 The Fanatic, NBC Sports, Philadelphia.
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8: Another Eagles injury. I am Patricia Caputo with your Fanatic Sports Update. Eagles running back Will Shipley will miss multiple weeks after suffering a partial tear in his plantar fascia. The injury came as the Jaguars handed the Birds their third straight loss Sunday afternoon. Nick Sirianni spoke to the media after the game and took accountability for the late game errors.
22: I didn't make the right decision in that situation. They returned it to where they returned it, and then they made a kick. Credit to them on that, and again, bad job by me.
8: The Eagles will look to bounce back Sunday afternoon against the Panthers. The Flyers have off tonight as they prepare to take on the Kraken Tuesday. Flyers have yet to win a game this season. And the Sixers also have off tonight as they prepare for their final preseason game of the year Friday against the Celtics. And the Union look to keep things rolling against Chicago Wednesday. Union on a 7-game win streak. 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
19: All right, I think I heard Ray Dunn refer to today as Misery Monday. It feels like a misery month that we've been living, Ricky Bo.
20: 14 days.
19: 14 days since the last time a team won, is that right?
20: I think it's longer than that. I think it's, what, the
19: 28th?
20: No, the Phillies lost on, the last day of the season they won.
19: So September 28th.
20: The last day of September.
19: September 30th, they won a game.
20: They won a game.
19: So we are almost 2 weeks since we've seen a win.
20: Yeah.
19: Which is just absolutely wild.
20: And considering we have three teams, they had three teams playing, yes.
19: Yeah, considering the Flyers have had seven damn games already. Right, are they 0-7 to start the year?
20: 0-5-2, so yes, they're 0-7.
19: Worst start in franchise history for the Flyers.
20: Why do they call it 0-5-2? They've lost seven games.
19: Lost in overtime.
20: They're 0-7-2, it should be.
19: No, the two losses are in overtime. 0-5-2.
20: I know, but it should be 0-5 with two ties.
19: I got 0-5-2. I got you. So we'll get to the Flyers maybe a little bit later because they've been a disaster. People are already calling for Rick Tocchet's job. Good. But we're reacting to this Eagles game yesterday. And Nick Sirianni deserves all of the criticism that he's getting. 100%. It's valid. It's reasonable. His decisions at the end of that game cost you a victory. I just think that because we want to blame one person all the time, because it's easier for people to just find one problem and say, that's the issue, just like we did with Petullo last year. He's the issue. It's Kevin Petullo. Get him out and everything's going to be fine. Well, you replace Kevin Petullo with Sean Mannion, the guy who was described as an evil genius this offseason. Does he look like an evil genius with the way this offense has looked right now?
20: No. I still don't know what the hell it's supposed to look like. Maybe that's a big problem. Jalen Hurts ran, twice for 2 yards in that game? Maybe it was because of his calf. We're not really sure about that. But does this offense resemble anything? I don't know what they're trying to do. I don't know if the personnel is that bad or Mannion's system just is not kind of working, period, because it doesn't seem like they have any kind of flow to this season whatsoever. And I'm talking about everything. Running the football, throwing the football. There's nothing to hang your hat on. Nothing. At least in 24, we knew that you could hand the ball off to Saquon Barkley, and they're going to open up holes for him. You don't have that.
19: No, it's been ugly, and that's why we're throwing out the question, though. When you look at this offense, what's the biggest issue? Is it the coaching or is it the personnel? That's going to be the subject of our Twitter poll as well. We'll check in on the early results in a second. But Ricky, when I asked that question, even though I have some serious questions about Sean Mannion, I have no idea if the guy knows what he's doing. I don't love the lack of creativity at all. I don't love the fact that they don't call any design Jalen Hurts runs for whatever reason. I still don't know if coaching is the biggest issue, because we've replaced the coordinator 4 years in a row and nothing is changing with your passing offense. Nothing. I mean, let's be fair here. As much as I've defended Jalen Hurts, in 2024, you had the 29th ranked passing offense. So when we go back and we have this revisionist history, like, oh, Jalen Hurts was great in 2024. Oh, Jalen Hurts was phenomenal. He was Super Bowl MVP. 29th in passing. And then last year, 23rd in passing. So far this year, 28th in passing. At a certain point, when is it okay? And I'm asking this seriously to the Club Hurts members. When is it okay for us to ask for a little bit more from QB1? And I'm not saying it's all on him. That would be disingenuous. There are other factors at play. I get it. But when is it okay to say, hey, you know what? This guy that we say is an elite quarterback, who's only put up 3 points in the last 3 weeks, and they've lost every one of those games, when is it okay to say, hey, we need a little bit more? Because the moment you say you need a little bit more, the Club Hurts members come out of the woodwork and attack you, Rick.
20: Yeah, Dave Zangaro just put something out about the Eagles' second half. How about 9 3-and-outs in the last 3 games in the second half?
19: Is that all coaching?
20: That's also 4 turnovers on downs. So that's essentially 13. You're just giving the ball away. 13 times on possessions, you're just giving the ball away. That's not all on coaching. That's on everybody involved, which includes the head coach. It includes the offensive coordinator. It includes personnel getting the job done. It includes 100% Jalen Hurts, okay? But 9 3-and-outs in 3 games in the second half? I want you to just picture this. That is bad football.
19: You want to hear some more numbers that make you feel terrible?
20: Not really, but you're going to do it anyways.
19: Second half offense in the 2026 season. The Eagles are dead last in points per game, dead last in yards per game, dead last in yards per play, dead last in passing yards per game, dead last in net yards per pass attempt, dead last in first downs, 31st in third down percentage in the second half. How about that? Dead last in fourth down conversion. Tied for 31st in red zone percentage in the second half. I got those from my buddy Jeff Kerr.
20: Well, if you don't score, your red zone percentage isn't going to be very good.
19: But my question is, even if you don't believe in Mannion, even if you don't believe in Sirianni, at what point do you look at those numbers and say, wait a second, if Jalen Hurts is elite, if Jalen Hurts is top five, would we ever see Mahomes, Allen, Burrow, you name the guy, would you ever see them sitting dead last like that?
20: Absolutely not. Absolutely not. And there's really no excuse whatsoever for this. There really isn't. I understand you have injuries. That's one thing. But to be dead last in anything, there are some bad football teams out there. Think about it. The Titans? Terrible. There are some really bad football teams out there, and you are showing up amongst them. Amongst them in the second half football games. I don't know what the hell goes on when they go into the locker room, but whatever it is, does Mannion say, hey, take your foot off the gas? I highly doubt that, but they have to figure this out very quickly. Maybe they're becoming predictable. I don't know, because I don't even understand the offense right now. I wish I did. I wish I could tell you they have a go-to, which they don't. In years past, they've had a go-to. Their go-to right now is Darius Cooper. I guess if you want to look at it in the long run. But they're obviously not even going to him in the second half.
19: There's plays to be made. I'm not saying that he has a lot of weapons. There are issues with the personnel in
20: but
19: addition to
20: But it might not be his first read or second read. But he's got to be quicker.
19: But what I'm saying is, even without Devontae and A.J. Brown, Dontavian Wicks, Darius Cooper, Dallas Goedert, I get it. They're not Devontae and A.J. Brown. You can't be the best quarterback in the NFL. You can't be a top five quarterback in the NFL and have this level of production in the second half, no matter who's out there with you. I'm sorry, you can't. Look, Donovan McNabb, I always say Hurts is the best quarterback in franchise history, but you go back and look at some of the teams that Donovan McNabb was working with. Yeah, he had better offensive line play. I'll give you that. But, I mean, you had similar weapons. I mean, yeah. McNabb was doing stuff with Todd Pinkston and James Thrash. And we're going to sit here and make excuses for Jalen Hurts that, oh, man, he's only got Dontavian Wicks. What do you want him to do? He's only got Dallas Goedert. What do you want him
20: to do? Yeah, but you can't even say that because Darius Cooper's probably been his favorite receiver right now.
19: Cooper looks good, man.
20: I've seen Lemon open a lot in the last couple games.
19: I think Lemon's actually, for a rookie, showing that he's a valuable asset on
20: that offense. Doesn't this go to the trust thing of Hurts? You have to be in the circle of trust.
19: I don't know who he trusts right now.
20: Well, Goddard, obviously, wanted to go to him early in that game. I told you that. I thought that was going to be a big target in this game against the Jags. Maybe he should just stuck with that. Maybe just keep running plays to Goddard because he might be the only true thing that Jalen trusts out there.
19: Look, we played the clip of Nick Foles last week talking about how this isn't high school. You can't wait for guys to get completely open. Because I do see a lot of times people sharing some of the game footage. Like, oh, look, there's nobody open. In the NFL, when players are open, they never look open. That's the nature of the NFL. You have to throw receivers open sometimes. If you're just going to wait for a player to have no one around them 5 yards away, that rarely ever happens in the National Football League. You throw in the tight windows. You got to throw your receivers open. But Jalen Hurts was asked after the game yesterday, what do you attribute all these second-half struggles to? Because we just went through the numbers. They are the worst offense in the NFL. Maybe the worst offense in quite some time in the second half in the NFL. Here was Jalen Hurts on their second-half struggles.
0: Yeah, we got to keep at it. Got to keep getting up and keep finding out ways that we can improve. In the end, that's not the standard, and it's inexcusable. So we've got a lot of opportunity to grow.
19: See, now, I love that Hurts always comes up at press conferences, and he never deflects, usually.
20: He didn't answer that question.
19: No, but he never deflects. It's always like, yeah, we got to be better. Like, he doesn't really make excuses for it, and I feel like at times the Hurts defenders like that. Like, with McNabb, I've always felt like McNabb was blaming everybody else.
20: Yeah, but I think we got the reason for that when he answered that other question saying, I go home and I'm upset with myself. Maybe I should say something. He answered the question as to why he doesn't do it.
19: Yeah, I think
20: you understand what I mean. Like he doesn't want you know to ruffle feathers.
19: Well, speaking of ruffling feathers, I think I might have ruffled some feathers because the phone lines are going crazy right now. So we will get to some of your reaction, but let's introduce the Twitter poll because we're asking the masses. When you look at this Eagles offense right now, what's a bigger issue? Is it the coaching, or is it the personnel? And I just want to remind you before we check these results, we blame the coaching last year. We blame the coaching in 2023. We blame the coaching early in 2024. Oh, it's Sirianni. He's putting his hands in the Kellen Moore offense. It's always Sirianni, right? Howie Roseman and Jeffrey Lurie, yeah, they're just letting Nick Sirianni destroy this offense every single year. It has nothing to do with the most important position in all sports, the quarterback. It's all the head coach saying, I don't care about anybody else. I'm going in there and I'm telling them to run my offense. I don't care. Fire me. Come on, man. All right, let's see. Twitter poll up.
2: Twitter poll is up, Bill.
19: Twitter poll's always up. Thanks to Dr. Avi Donapel, Iron Mountain Men's Health. I said I wasn't going to get too worked up. That's going out window.
20: It took him all about three minutes of the first segment.
19: 30 minutes in. What do we got, Nikki?
2: All right, what is the bigger problem for the Eagles offense right now, coaching or personnel? Coaching sitting at 70% and personnel sitting at 30%.
19: 70% is the coach. 70%. And again, Sirianni lost you that game yesterday. You had it won. I'm not denying any of it. Sirianni has not had a very good season in terms of game management, which is a big problem for a CEO head coach. I agree. Sirianni deserves all the criticism that he is getting. We can't ignore the quarterback, guys. We can't. We can't keep making excuses for QB1. He's a franchise quarterback in this league. All right, we can't keep making excuses for being in the bottom of the NFL and passing every damn year. All right, I want to get some reaction because people are going crazy. Let's continue this conversation coming up. Nick Sirianni supposed to be joining us at 3 o'clock. We'll keep you updated on that. But is it okay to say QB1 needs to play a little bit better? We'll continue that conversation coming up next. Unfiltered, 97.5 The Fanatic, NBC Sports, Philadelphia.
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19: All right, welcome back in the Unfiltered. Obviously, we're reacting to that terrible game yesterday that watched the Eagles lose it with only 8 seconds left, which terrible decision by the head coach at the end of that game there. But we got into the conversation of, is it okay to say you need a little bit more from your franchise quarterback right now? Is it okay to look at the performance of Jalen Hurts, not only to start this season, but dating back over the last couple of years and say, hey, I need a little bit more from him? And once you bring up Jalen Hurts, it becomes a very polarizing discussion, and people are trying to come at me, Ricky Bo. I want to give them a voice.
9: Hey, you know what? If the shoe fits, go after him. That's the way I look at it. Crush him. If you believe in Jalen and you think Jalen's not a part of the problem, go get Bill. Go get him. I would. I will.
19: All right, well, let's go to the phones then. We got a bunch of people who want to weigh in. Remember, you could also get your voice heard by sending in a voice memo to the Davis Honda text line for We Hear You, 610-632-0975. Let's go to Sean from media, who wants to weigh in on the Jalen Hurts conversation. Sean, what's going on, man?
10: Not much. Very disappointed in you, though. Very disappointed. Your hot takes.
19: Where's the hot take?
10: Look, well, I'll tell you. First of all, yeah, of course Jalen should be better. So Allen needs to be better some games, too. He actually loses more games than Jalen does. The point is, here's 2 points, salient points. This year, Jalen won 2 games. Fact. Point two, Sirianni, whatever his name is, lost 2 games. Fact. Is that Joyner and I agree 100%. Bears game, they all lost it.
19: Yeah, listen.
10: Now, the second point.
19: Hold on, real quick. I'll give you time. Just to address the issues. Sirianni, yeah, he loses that game yesterday for that decision. Sirianni against the Rams, I supported the decision, but fine, I'll give you that. But this isn't about.
10: This isn't
19: about just Nick. I'm talking about QB1, all right? You agreed with me. You said he needs to play better. So what am I saying that is incorrect?
10: What else did I say? I say all quarterbacks need to play better. Any loss you have, the quarterback needs to play better. But Allen, you listed the 4 quarterbacks that everybody lists. What's Jalen Hurts' record against those 4 quarterbacks? So obviously they all need to be better because they all lost to Jalen Hurts.
9: Wait a minute. Right? We're not talking about years past, though. We're talking about 2026, where we are right now.
10: Okay. Yes. Did he win 2 games? Did Jalen Hurts literally win 2 games for us that most quarterbacks couldn't do?
9: Against the Titans and the Commanders?
10: Correct. I mean, our personnel is
9: horrible.
10: Well,
9: Jameis Winston almost won a game against the Commanders. Does that mean he's great?
10: I know. Sometimes, don't you know, if you look at Jameis Winston and they actually did a thing on him, yes, he can be really good. And I think he's better than Jackson Dart. And by the end of the season, I think Dart's out of a job. Because I do think if Winston gets his act together, his skill set's incredible.
19: All right. Sean lost me on the Jameis Winston stuff. But listen, here's what I'm trying to say. I'm not disagreeing about the Sirianni stuff. Like, Sirianni has cost you games with his decisions. I agree with that. But when I say Jalen Hurts needs to be better, the immediate defense is, well, every quarterback needs to play better when they lose. We don't care about those other quarterbacks unless it's to support the Jalen Hurts opinion that we already have. When Josh Allen carries his team to victory, people aren't calling up saying, man, did you see what Josh Allen did? But we will call it out when he plays poorly. My point is, with Jalen Hurts, if you're going to talk about him in the same sentence as Josh Allen and Joe Burrow and Patrick Mahomes and Lamar Jackson, then I think it's okay to expect more from him than being the worst offense in the NFL in maybe the history of the NFL in the second half. And it's not just this year, Ricky. You could go back to last year. There were multiple halves of football where they didn't even complete a pass.
9: Two.
19: Didn't even complete a pass.
9: Bills and Rams? Was that right?
19: Yeah, so how are we going to continue to just making excuses? Oh, well, I mean, that was all Kevin Petullo, right? I mean, it's all Kevin Petullo. It's never on Jalen Hurts. I like Jalen Hurts. I've supported everything he's done here. But right now, I need more from Jalen Hurts. That's the point. But people hear what they want to hear. Everybody just wants to be right in their argument. And he mentioned Seth Joyner. Look, I love Seth Joyner. I used to work with Seth Joyner. I feel like Seth Joyner has gotten so obsessed with just proving himself correct on his opinion about Jalen Hurts that he's not trusting his eyes and what he's watching right now. Because there's no one that could sit here and watch the last couple of games and tell you that Jalen Hurts is playing well.
9: The other thing that I don't understand is that this is the guy that gets paid the big bucks. This is the guy that stands behind center every single week.

0: football games.
1: He hasn't been that great in the first halves either,
0: I agree, but I'm just trying to help out the situation. If I'm not wrong, I heard he had a 121 passer rating at one point in this game. And after the second half, it went to 71?
1: When was the last time? And I get it, this is someone coaching. I'm not completely absolving the coaches. But when was the last time you watched an Eagles offense with Hurts at quarterback and said, man, what an unbelievable drive that was. That offense was firing on all cylinders. That offense looked unbelievable. It's big plays. The one to Darius Cooper, great. You know, the short fields,
0: you're
1: great.
0: You're talking where they run nine plays and they all work.
1: Looking at an 11-play, 12-play drive, and everyone's firing on all cylinders, and Hurts is dropping back, and he's hitting receivers in stride.
0: Would that be last year, second half of the Rams game?
1: Maybe. That's a long time ago. All right, well, look, let's keep the phones coming because a lot of people want to weigh in on this conversation. I know I ruffled some feathers. Sirianni deserves blame, too, okay? I'm not absolving him. I just want more from QB1. Let's go to Gene from Newark, Delaware. What's going on, Gene? You're on 97.5 The Fanatic, NBC Sports, Philadelphia.
2: Hey, thank you so much for taking my call. Listen, I've been watching the Eagles for, last 7-8 years. The last 2 years, it's like Groundhog Day. Every game you watch is the same old, same old, same old stuff. The Eagles need, in my opinion, to look for a new franchise quarterback. Jalen Hurts, he has one guy and one guy only in his plan. When he leaves that huddle, it's like if that guy is covered, he throws the ball away, he runs, gets tackled, whatever, but it's the same thing. He holds the ball way too long. He doesn't release it within the first 3, 4, 5 seconds, okay? He's dancing all around in the back. They tackle him. It's the same old stuff. If I'm wrong, then please tell me, because I watched all the other games yesterday, or most all the other games yesterday. And when those quarterbacks come out of their huddle, they are on fire. Even if they are being chased down, they are still looking downfield to find the open player.
1: Yeah, listen, Gene makes a lot of good points. And when you watch the other teams around the league right now, yeah, it is kind of difficult to say, man, the Eagles offense, they're only a couple of things away from being up there. I mean, the Eagles offense looks miles away. Miles away from the other teams in this league. Like I told you where they are, Ricky, in the second half, they're 32nd.
3: Yeah.
1: They're not even close to the 31st team in terms of yardage and points in the second half of games. Like they are way behind. And a lot of people ask this about Nick Sirianni, and it's a valid question. What does he do well? And what we've always said about Nick that he does well, he wins a lot of games, right? He figures out how to get his players to play and they win a lot of games. When that goes away, which it has, you're seeing people come after him.
0: Well, it kind of went away in 23.
1: But my question about Jalen is similar. If you take away the W's and L's, and they're not winning games like they have in the last three, what does Jalen Hurts do well at the quarterback position? We always said he's a winner. I get it. I've said that too. I've been guilty of it. Oh, man, he wins. Finds ways to win games. When you're not winning games, what does he do well?
0: He's not running the football, so that's not it.
1: Two carries for two yards.
0: His passer rating went from a 121 to a 71 in one game. I don't think he's doing a lot on that part. But he doesn't. Here's my only thing that gives him a saving grace. He doesn't have a cast. He just doesn't have a cast of characters with him. Look at what the running backs did. They sucked yesterday.
1: Terrible.
0: What, 11, Pierce, 11 on, 15 yards on 11 carries?
3: They had 22 total rushing yards yesterday.
0: Yeah, well, 22. How about only two by Jalen Hurts? So you got to put some of that on him, too. Don't be afraid to run the football because, let's face it, in the games he's going well, what does he do well? He opens up the game because he could run the football also. If he doesn't have that as a weapon, what is he?
1: Yeah, I don't understand the lack of Jalen Hurts runs at all.
0: He did have a calf injury going into yesterday. You have to wonder if that played into it.
1: Maybe. Well, we'll hear from Jalen Hurts on that coming up next. We're waiting for Nick Sirianni. So as soon as Nick Sirianni comes to the podium, we'll go to him live. But coming up next, we will get into the question as to why Jalen Hurts wasn't running. He was asked. I thought his answer was a very strange response from Jalen on why he's not.

0: running. We'll get to that next. We also have your cash giveaway, a chance to win $1,000, and we'll get more reaction on the phone lines on this whole discussion we're having about QB1 and your Philadelphia Eagles. 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
2: Another Eagles injury. I am Patricia Caputo with your Fanatic Sports Update. Eagles running back Will Shipley will miss multiple weeks after suffering a partial tear in his plantar fascia. The injury comes after the Jaguars handed the Eagles their third straight loss in London on Sunday. Jalen Hurts spoke to the media after the game and discussed if he should have more of a say in the late game play calls.
3: That's not my place. You work through a lot of situations throughout the week. You work through situations throughout the whole entire offseason. And so this is one that just didn't go in our favor.
2: The Eagles look to bounce back Sunday afternoon as they prepare to take on the Panthers. The Flyers have off tonight as they prepare to take on the Kraken Tuesday. Flyers have still yet to win a game this season. The Sixers also have off tonight as they prepare for their final preseason game of the year Friday against the Celtics. And the Union will begin preparing to take on Chicago Wednesday. Union on a 7-game win streak. 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
5: All right, we're doing a lot of conversation about this Eagles offense. Should you be getting more from QB1? Yes, we're putting blame on Nick Sirianni. Of course, you win that game if Sirianni makes the right decision. But one of the questions I have, and this is for not only Jalen Hurts, but also Sean Mannion. When you're banged up as you are with your skilled position players, when the running game is not working with Damian Pierce and Will Shipley before he gets hurt behind that banged up offensive line, why not take advantage of Jalen Hurts' legs? In that game yesterday, Ricky, 2 carries for 2 yards from Jalen Hurts.
6: That was pathetic, and that is 100% on Sean Mannion. I don't know what the hell Mannion's doing, by the way, which is why I still kind of stand by Jalen Hurts, which is why I'm against you in that sense. I cannot figure out what this offense is supposed to look like. Are they supposed to be a power running game? Are they supposed to be all passing offense? I just don't see what direction this team is going in offensively. That, to me, is my biggest problem. Jalen Hurts not running the football. Go back to those 2 games that he did win. Did he not run the football at times? Did he not see openings and took advantage of them? I didn't see that on Sunday. I didn't see that at all.
5: You didn't see him run a lot last year either. And we don't know why he wasn't running the ball last year.
6: So now I see what you're trying to do. You're trying to say it's not on Mannion because Petullo didn't do it last year either, which leaves one common denominator. Is that where you're going with this?
5: Well, is it because Jalen doesn't want to run? And I thought this answer from him was interesting. After the game yesterday, again, after only having 2 carries, there's a back and forth with Jeff McClain from the Inquirer and Jalen Hurts. He specifically asks him about a zone read where it looked like Jalen could have pulled the ball. And then he asks about why Jalen's not running. Listen to this.
7: There was an early zone read play on 4th and 1. I guess you had the option to keep it there.
8: I did not have the option to keep it there.
7: Okay, was there a plan to have you more involved in the run game in this game, considering all the deficiencies you had at the running back position?
8: No, sir, Jeff. I'll say you guess. That's an assumption.
7: The question is about whether they had a plan for you to run.
8: Yeah. That's not how the game went. So I would say no.
5: I don't understand that answer. Was the plan to have you more involved? Well, that's not how the game went. So I would say no.
6: And he did. That was not a read option then.
5: So he didn't have the ability to pull it in that position?
6: I don't understand what's going on because a lot of the talk I'm hearing today is blah, blah, blah, blah, blah, blah, blah. I don't have any say in this. Is that not what you're hearing from Jalen today? Or after yesterday's game? I'm feeling like it's a lot like This is what was called, and that's what I'm doing. This to me, it feels very one-sided here.
5: But the exact play McClain's talking about, the zone read,
6: yep,
5: where he says, no, I don't have the ability to pull it. You leave the edge unblocked, and Jalen is looking at the edge rusher, and if he crashes down on the running back, which he did, the whole point of the play is you pull it. If not, you're blocking the edge. So it doesn't make any sense if he didn't have the ability to pull that ball in that situation.
6: So you think he's just throwing things out there?
5: I don't know if Jalen just doesn't want to run. He was reluctant to run last year, too, and I don't know why. Or the offense just runs better with him using his legs.
6: Does he just not trust the line, period, right now? You could put that into consideration because it could be a consideration. Yeah.
5: And listen, I'm not putting it all on Jalen. Sean Mannion should just call more design runs for him. I've said this a couple weeks ago.
6: 100% agree.
5: Like, he doesn't even have the option of pulling it. It's just a design run, Jalen. You're taking the damn ball.
6: But I don't understand. If you're doing read options, why wouldn't he have the option to pull that ball back in and take it himself where there could have been a big opening of 10, 15 yards?
5: Yeah, don't make a lot of sense. All right, we're waiting on Nick Sirianni. I'm sure that might be one of the questions for him today, too, why Jalen Hurts isn't running more. So as soon as Nick Sirianni gets to the podium, we'll go to him. He's notoriously late. We were told 3 o'clock. I guess he has a little bit of an excuse this time for being late. They just came over from London. And I'm sure there's a lot of PR work going behind the scenes now. Look, they're going to ask you this. They're going to ask you that. Because it was a disaster for Nick Sirianni. But I know a lot of people want to weigh in on this conversation about the quarterback. Because I said I want more from Jalen Hurts. Let's go back to the phones. I want to go to my man Broad Street. Because he always gets angry when I'm critical of Jalen Hurts.
9: But choose a good time to criticize him, all right? And the reason why we do not criticize Hurts like others is because it's already done and other quarterbacks aren't criticized. Look at Herbert right now. He's 0-5. His QBR is 27.
5: And Justin Herbert is overrated. But Broad Street, Justin Herbert is overrated. I have never been a big fan of Justin Herbert's. I've always felt like he's overrated. That doesn't change my opinion that I need more from Jalen Hurts just because Justin Herbert stinks.
9: Let me finish. Let me speak and make my point. My point is, I'm not going to criticize Hurts when the same thing is not done for other quarterbacks. But in this instance, I'm 100% not criticizing him. He has no O-line right now, man. What do you want him to do?
5: Hold on. Broad Street.
9: On game-winning drive. Coming up big on game-winning drive. He's still winning games for them, man.
5: But let me ask you this. You just said he has no offensive line. He has no offensive line. That excuse was made for Joe Burrow last year, and every Hurts defender would lose their minds that Burrow was being defended that way. So now you're going to use the same excuse about Jalen Hurts. Oh, he's got no offensive line. What is he supposed to do? I'm not saying he needs to throw for 400 yards, Broad Street, but come on, man. You got the worst offense in maybe the history of the NFL in the second half. The quarterback doesn't share in some of that? In some of it?
9: That's Bill. And did Burrow make the playoffs last year? Did he make the playoffs the year before? No, he didn't. Hurts has. So stats don't matter to me, Bill. What matters is winning.
5: Oh, man. See, this is the problem.
6: Yeah, but isn't that the point you were making? That now that they're not winning, is his style of quarterback not looking fantastic for them?
5: No, and I've defended Hurts for the exact reason Broad Street's talking about. They win a lot of games with Jalen Hurts as quarterback.
6: I agree.
5: But when we are being honest about this offense and Jalen Hurts, the passing offense has not been good in 5 seasons. Like, you literally have to go back to the 2022 season, the last time the passing offense was good. We blamed Brian Johnson in 2023 when they figured out all they had to do was blitz Jalen Hurts down the stretch and they had that epic collapse. In 2024, we didn't need to lean on the passing attack, so they didn't. They ran the ball all the way to a Super Bowl. Last year, the passing offense was terrible. We blamed Kevin Petullo and Sirianni. We got Nick. Let's go to Nick.
10: With Elliott, and then go to John McMullen.
11: Hey, Nick. Jalen said after the game in that final offensive drive, especially once you guys had it to 1st and 10 with 25 seconds to go, that he honors the play call that comes in. I was wondering from a coach's perspective how you coach the quarterback to honor the play call versus maybe do what he thinks is best in that instance at the end of game.
12: Yeah, Yeah, Jalen's playing. We're coaching and calling the plays, and Jalen's got to go execute what we call in that moment, 100%. And so, you know, that we're not asking him to make play calls in that scenario. He's already got enough to worry about to go out and execute. So, you know, that's where we were there and in that situation.
10: We'll go to John and then Ruben Frank.
13: Hey, Nick, kind of further that with the offense as a whole, obviously a lot of adversity, Lane, the trade, some injuries. How do you sort of gauge how Sean's progressing as this thing moves forward?
12: You know, I think that right now, offensively, we all have to be better, right? Players, coaches, myself, all of us have to be better. And that's what we're not worried about gauging, you know, where this person is or where that person is. We're worried about growth, and we're worried about how we, you know, because Frank, you know, obviously it hasn't been good enough, right? And so we're worried about growth. We're worried about what we do well, what we don't do well, how we maximize those things that we're doing well. How we try to eliminate some of the things that we're not doing well, whether that's you take things out of your playbook or whether that's something that is completely fixable that, you know, you continue to work on. And so that is where we are right now and what we are doing right now as a staff. Obviously today is about, you know, reflection on what happened yesterday. And today is about, you know, the growth of that. And then later in the day, it will be a little bit more on our next game, what we want to do, how we're going to do it, what we do well, what this opponent's doing. And so, you know, that's kind of how this day will go.
10: We'll go to Rube and then Tim McManus.
14: Hey, Nick. Obviously, the last 3 weeks have been tough losses, not just losing, but the way some of these games have gone. How do you kind of keep an eye on the psyche of the team and make sure that it doesn't spiral and that the guys stay up and stay positive?
12: Yeah, that's where relationships come into play. You know, you're constantly communicating with the guys through messages with the team in a team setting, but also checking in with guys on, you know, as much as you possibly can throughout the week. Today, you know, today I'll be doing that, you know, quite frankly, every day. And that's what you're doing at this particular point. And so you know, this is very early on in the season. Right now, we are what our record says we are. We're 2-3. And we know there's a lot left in the season. And I don't think that there is any panic on any aspect of any player or coach in this building. You know, we've had 3-game losing streaks before, you know, last year, and our job is to get up and keep fighting.
10: We'll go to Tim and then Christian DeFranco.
15: Nick, after reviewing the sequence of plays before Jake's kick and then the ensuing kickoff, what are your takeaways?
12: Yeah. Leading up to Jake's kick, we practiced that situation every Wednesday. Every single Wednesday, we practice what we call 2-minute to 4-minute. It's a little more complicated than I think people understand. And my opinion is that people stop trying. You get to around the 35, you know, you're in range, and people stop kind of trying to advance the ball forward. When you advance the ball forward, you make the kicker's job easier. We are all trying to do our part to help each other be at their best. And you guys can look up the percentages when the ball gets in certain spots on the field, league-wide. You're doing, you know, because if you don't make the kick, nothing else really matters, right? And so in that situation, you're trying to move the ball forward, you know, running it is an option, obviously, but with what Jacksonville was doing in that particular case, it wasn't going to be an option. You saw what happened when we ran it on the third down, and you know, I never think that it's something that you can say, okay, I'm going to wait till third down to pass the ball, right? You have no idea how many times it's going to take you to advance the ball a little bit more forward. We missed on, we didn't gain any yards and got an incomplete pass on the first play. We gained yards on the second play. And then on the third play, we ran it and lost yards there against a full-out pressure. And so you have to gauge at what the defense is doing. But your job, again, I end up watching those situations each week. And any two-minute to four-minute from a – not only do we practice it, I'll study those situations throughout the week, whatever I deem kind of came up that way in pro football. And in my opinion, I think you see a lot of times – teams take their foot off the gas there. Now, you'd love for the last play of the game to be your kick. You know, but you'd also say, hey, if I can get that clock under, you know, 20 seconds, you're accomplishing that as well. Leading into that last play, I said what I said yesterday. I stand by that. I did not make the decision that I wanted to make there in that particular case, and it cost us. There's nothing else to be said about that. But that's leading up to Jake's kick. To answer your question, Tim, that's my thought process there, to bring you inside that a little bit without giving too much information. That's my thought process in that situation. I stand by what I did in that situation. Had 8 seconds left to go in the game once we gave the ball back to him, and that's where my decision is that I regret of what I did then. After that, but to give them back the ball with 8 seconds left, I think we did what we needed to do as an offense. And you obviously saw the success of Jake's kick in that particular case.
10: We'll go to Christian and then Mike Sielski.
16: Hey, Nick, sorry, my camera's in and out, but kind of building off of McMullen's question. You and the team never make excuses about injuries, and you've had a lot of them on offense. It's got to be difficult for a guy like Mannion, who seems very confident, knowledgeable, talented, and not intimidated by big moments. For him to install a new offense while, like, honestly, half your top offensive players are out. Can you just talk about that a little bit? And in general, like I said, people on the outside may kind of overlook that fact, but can you just kind of candidly say, like, what's going on with the offense right now?
12: Yeah, like I said, it's never just one thing. There's always multiple things when it's not going the right way, you know, and not the way you want it to go. It's very rare in this game of football that it's just one thing, right? And obviously that's not true. We all have things that we have to get better at. We all have things that we're looking to grow upon each and every week. And you're right, we won't ever use anything as an excuse because, you know, we're in similar situations as other teams are, and our job is to figure it out. And in a world where I think that, you know, we look to assign blame, look for excuses to, it ain't about that. It's about finding solutions. And I'll always live that way and do my best to find the solutions to give our team the best chance that we can win each and every week. And I want my players thinking that way. And it's never going to be about who's in, who's out, what this. We got to find solutions. That's our job. Plain and simple, period. And I think, right, what I said to the guys, like, you have to be different to give yourself an edge. What I mean by that, you have to condition differently than other teams to give yourself an edge. You have to, you know, work on tackling differently than other teams to give yourself an edge. You have to take accountability and not look to assign blame and look yourself in the mirror first to help yourself get as good as you possibly can without looking for an excuse to give yourself an edge. And to do things in the NFL and to win games in the NFL, you have to be different than the rest of, you know, than everybody else. And that's what our goal is each and every week, each and every time is an opportunity to get better. And we've done that here, but we have to get better at that right now and get better in general.
10: We have time for two more, so we'll go to Mike and then wrap with Zach.
17: Hey, Nick, using Mekhi Lemon's late catch where he got out of bounds and stopped the clock there, where it might have been advantageous for you guys to run more clock there and have him stay in bounds. As a head coach, how do you balance giving guys freedom, you know, to play the way they need to play and trusting them as professionals to do the right thing in those situations, but also, as you've said, taking responsibility for everything that goes on the field? I guess in a situation like you guys are in now, where you have a lot of young guys, guys who are playing because other guys are injured, do you and your staff have to drill down more on certain things? Do you feel the need to do that because of where you guys are at?
12: Yeah, I think if you're, it's a good question, but I think if you're saying, hey, we got these new guys in and we got to be even more detailed, then I didn't do my job as good as I possibly could do it prior to that. If I'm answering your question, the parity in this league is so tight. We don't go play a cupcake game to get ready for another game, right? That doesn't happen in the NFL. And so I think every day and every situation that we, and everything that we do is fourth and one. I really do believe that. And, you know, and so it's, we got to do that on a daily basis. In that particular case, us getting a new set of downs on a first down, is a good thing. It would, run the time down to be the last play. And the guy pushes him out on the route that we ran to get the ball out of our hands quickly in a blitz zero situation. And the guy pushes him out of bounds in that situation. But he got himself closer to the first down there. And then, like I said, it didn't work out. We gave him the ball back with 8 seconds, but ideally in those situations, you want to try to give it to him back with no time, right? You ideally want it to be the last play of the game. But to get it down to 8 seconds, I thought the offense did what they were supposed to do. And then, as I've explained to you guys, I didn't do what I was supposed to do after that. I do believe the offense did everything they could do. Would we love for the kick to be the last situation? Obviously. It wasn't in this particular case, but we got it under 10 seconds. And that, to me, is not why we lost that game.
10: We'll finish with Zach here.
18: Hey, good afternoon, Nick. Sorry if my connection's choppy. I'm on my way back. As far as the injuries, are you expecting some offensive reinforcements with Devontae and Saquon? And if you can look at the running back spot in particular, you're obviously down, or in that game where down your top three guys going into the season, where that position going into Sunday?
12: Yeah, we'll see, Zach. I think I'm hopeful. I'm hopeful. I don't get too much into all those things. I just think it's hard to say, to tell you one thing and then it plays out differently. Because there's still a lot of time left for this game. But I'm hopeful and I know how hard these guys work, right, to get themselves back, because, it's killing them that they're not out there. And I really felt strong about our running back room going into the season, and obviously we've been without Saquon. We lost Will during that game. We lost Tank. So those are three really good players, but, I think everyone saw – everyone knows who Damian Pierce is and the things that he can do, and had some nice runs in that game, had some really, really, really nice pass protections in that game to help us get the ball out a couple times. I thought that was really encouraging and awesome, because he's a tough guy and will stick his face in there. And then Carson, I think you saw him in the preseason, of what kind of got him onto this team and the things that he can do. So I've always been pleased with that group. Jaden's worked really hard. He brings a completely different dynamic. But we'll see where we are at the end of the week. But I'm, man, it, you know, at that position. Sometimes, you know, it rains, it pours, and a string of injuries hit you at a certain position. But Howie did a great job of, you know, bringing in a lot of good pieces to this team. You know, I know we had Elijah Mitchell earlier too. I was really pleased with how he was looking as well. And so that was always a strength. And we're needing that right now. And I'm excited that we have those guys here to, you know, step in when they need to.
10: Thanks, Coach. Appreciate you taking the time for us today.
12: Thank you.
5: All right. There was Nick Sirianni's presser, always brought to you by Jefferson Health, the official health system partner of the Philadelphia Eagles. Didn't gain much information there, did you?
6: I got nothing. I mean, there was one little thing that kind of stood out to me. He was asked about Sean Mannion, and what he went on to say was, we have to maximize the things we do well. Wouldn't that be Jalen Hurts running the football?
5: You would think.
6: I'm just throwing that out there. Maybe my mindset's a little different than other people, but I do know that Jalen runs the football well. 2 carries, 2 yards on Sunday. That to me is not trying to do the things well that you do well. I feel like this whole thing is a survivor mode that they're trying to get through. This does not feel like they're maximizing what they do well. Obviously, they don't run the football well with the running backs. That's one thing that you could erase. So what is it that you would say that you would do? Throw the ball to Dallas Goedert. They did that early on. They got away from that as the game went on.
5: Yeah, I think when you look at this offense right now, what do they do well? The simple answer is nothing. I mean, they don't do anything well.
6: They throw it to Goddard well when he's open, and he's open a lot.
5: Yeah, but the passing offense leaves a lot to be desired.
6: There is no passing offense. Come on.
5: The run game is non-existent, and you're right. You're not utilizing Jalen Hurts' legs, which could be a wrinkle in this offense, and I don't know what the reasoning for that is. Is that Jalen Hurts reluctant to run? Is it just Sean Mannion not calling design running plays? I don't know what the answer is, but that seemed like almost a no-brainer yesterday when you got nothing going offensively to maybe call a couple of runs for Jalen Hurts. Just maybe. Or even Jalen taking it upon himself when everything's breaking down to take off with his legs. You didn't get any of that yesterday. And now that's resulting in the worst offense in potentially the history of the NFL in the second half. And that's where I say I think everyone deserves blame here. Like, I still have a very hard time believing, Ricky. I know there's a lot of people out there who think that this is all Nick Sirianni interfering with the offense. And Sirianni deserves all of the criticism he's getting for yesterday. Not making excuses for him. Deserves it all. But I have a hard time believing that Eagles fans truly believe that Howie Roseman and Jeffrey Lurie just sit back and watch Nick Sirianni interfere with the offense when Brian Johnson ran it, interfere with the offense when Kellen Moore ran it, interfere with the offense now that Sean Mannion's running it, interfered with the offense when Kevin Petullo ran it. Like, do you truly believe that Sirianni is what's holding this offense back? I can't believe Howie Roseman would allow that.
6: I don't think that's part of it. I don't. How could that be any part of it? The one thing that we're learning today is that I feel like Sean Mannion's calling the plays and Jalen has no say in what happens with those plays. That's what I feel like I learned today. You could tell me I'm out of my mind. You could tell me I'm wrong. But listening to Nick, listening to all that's been said, you listen to Jalen Hurts earlier on. The one thing that sticks to me is Jalen doesn't have a say in the offense. So now I'm starting to feel bad for the guy that he's not calling his own offense.
5: You believe
6: or he's not,
5: that no, Jalen Hurts doesn't have a say in it? You think that Jalen Hurts doesn't have any say at all in the offense?
6: I think he has to, but when is that say? It doesn't feel like it's on game day is my problem. Look, I think they go in and have these meetings, and Mannion's talking to both Nick and Jalen and saying, what can we do to be successful? Which is kind of, if you listen to Nick, that's what he's talking about. We're going to go into these next days and see what we could do and be successful in the next game. That I get that. I get that whole situation. But I think Jalen Hurts has been around for 7 years. He should have a lot of say as the game's going on. He's the one standing out on the damn field.
5: What say do you want him to have exactly? In the play calling?
6: Yeah, if there's something out there that he doesn't like and the play call comes in, he should be able to change it.
5: Yeah, I think he has an ability to change the play.
6: That's
5: at the line of
6: scrimmage. That's not what it sounds like right now.
5: No, what he was referring to in that clip you're talking about is the fact that with from the 34-yard line with 25 seconds left, that they called two pass plays in a row on first and 10 and second and 10. And he was saying, I do what I'm told.
6: You're 7 years in.
5: Yeah.
6: You're 7 years in. You should, if you think it should call for a run play, run the ball.
5: Do you think it should have called for a run play?
6: On third down or second down? Yes.
5: Second and 10 from the 34.
6: Yes. Run the ball.
5: It's a 52-yard field
6: give
5: goal.
6: Give Jalen the option to run the ball.
5: Yeah, I think that's what he was referring to more, because I personally believe,
6: unless there's something up with the calf. I understand he showed up on the injury report with a calf. Maybe they didn't want to run him. They didn't want to, quote-unquote, aggravate his calf.
5: Yeah, see, I personally believe the reason the offense has looked the way it's looked over the last 3 years is because Jalen Hurts has a say in what the offense looks like.
6: Because he doesn't want to run the football.
5: There's things he doesn't like to do. We know that. There's things that Jalen Hurts doesn't like to do. Kellen Moore came in 2024. You thought you were getting a version of the Kellen Moore offense that you did not get. People blame Sirianni. Last year, Kevin Petullo. I don't think he did a great job at all. I'm not saying that Petullo was good. But there were also things we've seen the reports that Jalen Hurts didn't want to do. Now you bring in Sean Mannion that's supposed to be doing this Kyle Shanahan, Sean McVay style offense that you're really not seeing. I think they do defer a lot to what Hurts does well. But at this point, I am not putting all the blame on Jalen. I'm just saying I need a little bit more from a guy that I hold in such high esteem.
6: Why does nothing look different in all these years? The offense never really looks different. With the exception of Kellen Moore running the football all the time. Why does the offense look no different?
5: Some will say it's Sirianni.
6: No,
5: and I'm saying I think it's the quarterback.
6: Well, they went with two common denominators is what they did. Because both of them have been here basically at the same time moving forward, yes.
5: Yeah, I just have a hard time believing it's Nick. Because if you believe that Nick has no power, which a lot of people say, oh, he's just Howie Roseman's puppet. But yet they're going to allow him to interfere every time you bring in a coordinator. It makes no sense. It makes no sense.
6: It really doesn't make any sense anymore. Maybe it did a couple of years back where he was butting in, if you remember. And then things kind of went south after that. But you know what? If you continue to bring in new coordinators, who's going to want to come in and work with a coach that wants to call the plays all the time?
5: I don't believe Nick calls the plays.
6: I don't think so either.
5: I don't believe it. All right, let's go to the phones. There's a lot of people who want to weigh in on this conversation. I said I need a little more from QB1 and people lost their minds. Let's go to Don from Lansdale wants to get in on this conversation. And remember, you can get your voice memos in for We Hear You. If you can't sit on hold, we got a lot of calls coming in. Send your voice memos to the Davis Honda text line for We Hear You, 610-632-0975. But let's go to Don from Lansdale. What's going on, Don?
19: How you doing? In response to your point, I think you make some great points. A couple things from my perspective. Reading defenses, you know, at the line of scrimmage, I just think it's a real issue right now. It's a very complicated situation, obviously. You guys pointed that out because of all the injuries. But, I, you know, looking through that to the QB1, I think reading defenses, I get scared watching TV when these guys line up 6, 7, 8, and you just know it's coming. And there's, it doesn't look like there's anything to counteract that. you can just tell. I'd like to see maybe a screen pass once in a while or a hot read. That's what you talk about, you know, maybe changing the play at the line of scrimmage and, you know, other teams do it. I just don't see it.
5: Yeah, look, when we talk about the reading of defenses, I've never been one that believed the over-the-top hate towards Hurts that, like, oh, he can't read defenses. He can, okay? That's over-the-top criticism. But to Don's point, Ricky, when a team brings a blitz, that means they're bringing more people than they have out in coverage. So you should have an advantage in the passing attack, but it's up to the quarterback to know where the pressure's coming from and where his hot read is.
6: Yeah.
5: Teams are blitzing Jalen Hurts because of the fact that he is struggling against the blitz. And I know he made some plays.
6: But that's been there for a while.
5: It's been a problem for since 23.
6: Yes. I mean, that's something that hasn't gone away. So I guess you could look at it one way that, you know what? Nobody's given him the right evaluations. On blitzes, because I would blitz him the whole time. If you remember this goes back to, I believe it was Todd Bowles and Tampa kept blitzing him, and he did not do well, fare well against the blitz. And that hasn't ended since.
5: No, Todd Bowles kind of gave the blueprint, and other people have tried to follow it.
6: Right.
5: And then, look, in the Super Bowl, well, let me give Jalen Hurts credit. In Super Bowl 59, Spagnuolo tried to take advantage of Hurts' weaknesses, and Hurts had an unbelievable game. We've seen him raise his game at the biggest moments. That's why I've always defended Jalen Hurts. But I just think it is fair to say at this point, hey, I need more from QB1. And listen, there's that play to Dontavian Wicks. They bring the zero blitz, and he tries to lay it up there, and he misses Wicks by maybe a half a yard. That could have been a game-changing play. Game's over. We're not even talking about the decisions at the end of the games. I mean, we're talking about what a play by Jalen Hurts under pressure to drop it in there. Wouldn't have been an easy throw. But I always go back to something Tom Brady said, Ricky. This is going back a couple years ago, where Brady said he would know before the ball was snapped if the play was going to work.
6: Yes, because he reads. Tom Brady is reading a book out there. When he walks out there, he scans, reads the book. He knows where the book should end. Boom, I'm going over there. I don't see. Shouldn't every quarterback should be like that? Although Tom Brady, obviously exceptional at doing it. I'm not saying every single play you should have a good read on where the blitz is coming from and where your, I guess you would say your pass patterns are flowing to and what would be open in certain situations. But that's why you're an NFL quarterback. These are reads you should and have to make.
5: Yeah, look, as soon as you start saying Hurts needs to play better,
6: people get pissed.
5: I do believe so many people, and I've said this before, are obsessed with their opinion of Jalen Hurts being right, good or bad, that they lose sight of what you're watching. Like, I think it is okay to acknowledge that Jalen Hurts needs to play better without going to the extreme negativity. But I also think it's okay to say Jalen Hurts needs to be better without going to the extreme positivity, saying it's not on him, it's not on him. There's a middle ground here. There are other issues at play. The coaching, the injuries, the offensive line play, I get all that. I just want more from QB1. I don't think that's a lot to ask.
6: I don't think that's a lot to ask. I think sometimes a quarterback has to have the ability to put the game on his shoulders. That's where I think you feel like he falls short sometimes. Yeah, you got to look at a game like yesterday. The second half, again, horrible. Why are there no answers to the second half? That lies just as much on the quarterback as it does the OC and the head coach. So, I mean, if you want to blame three people, go right ahead. But whether you're blaming one of them, all of them, the one guy that has to be involved is absolutely the quarterback. Has to be involved. And I'm against you, but he has to be involved in that.
5: Yeah, I think everybody shares in this. But let's go to phones. Let's get another call in here. Damon from West Philly wants to get in on the Jalen Hurts conversation. Damon, what's going on, man?
20: Hey, what's going on, fellas? Thanks for taking my call. Just let me piggyback. First of all, in regards to the blitz, I recall Jalen Hurts reaching out to Wink Martindale, former D.C., for the Giants, and figuring out the blitz, and that's the year we won. As far as y'all want to continue to say, they ran their way to the Super Bowl that year. In the previous years, he had two receivers over 1,000 yards. Now, can it get better? Absolutely. But here's my problem with it all. It is the coach. The coach, to me, has his hands in all of this. And I say that to say because he let Stoutland go. And all of a sudden, last week, he couldn't figure out to take the 3 points. This year, he takes it. Yesterday, we get the 3 points. He doesn't tell a team to kick the ball in the end zone. So, I agree with you. Yes, the quarterback has to take some blame, Ricky. But at the end of the day, he needs those weapons. And for people to say, oh, he has all the weapons and this, that, to the third. Well, so did Montana. So did Brady. Brady had Gronk. Mahomes has Kelsey. So you have great players. And for those other quarterbacks, I'm going to take a page from Seth Joyner. To me, Jalen has to prove anything as far as what he can do to win. Because a franchise quarterback is brought in to win. He's done that. But the inconsistency comes in to the second half because I believe that coach has his hands in that offense. Y'all don't have to agree with me, but that's what I feel, and that's what I'm saying, and this has to change, and that has to change immediately. This is Philadelphia. He can no longer get away with saying, I'm not going to answer that. This is Philly, Ricky. You know, Ricky, you played here.
5: All right, Damon, good stuff. I have a hard time believing that Sirianni is completely putting his hands in the offense. I do. And with Jalen Hurts, we're saying he needs to play better. Damon agrees with that. I am putting blame on Nick, too. Like, Damon's...
6: They all get blamed.
5: They all have to be better. But to say that Jalen Hurts, because he already won a championship, doesn't have to prove anything else, couldn't you say the same thing about Nick, then? Like, if we're going to go down that road, well, Nick Sirianni doesn't have to prove anything.
6: They've both been in the same boat. The only one that hasn't is Mannion.
5: They have the same resume. I'm saying I need more from both of them. I think Nick can be better. I think Jalen Hurts can be better.
6: I think they have to work as one. They got to figure this out, because what we're seeing right now is a discombobulated offense when they go into the second half. Why is nobody answering the question of what the hell happens when they walk into the locker room after the first half and they step back out on the field? What is going on?
5: Not enough.
6: No. But I just don't get it. How they could look consistent in the first half and not in the second.
5: Yeah, not enough. All right, we'll continue this conversation. We Hear You coming up next. Best voice messages of the show so far. That should be interesting. Keep it here. Unfiltered, 97.5 The Fanatic, NBC Sports, Philadelphia. All right, have you ever sat in your backyard during the summer and you thought, man, a pool would be awesome right here? Well, my wife and I finally decided to stop talking about it, and we actually did it. We are putting an in-ground fiberglass pool in the yard with Pool Designs, and the family is ecstatic. 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
5: All right, welcome back in the Unfiltered. Getting heated behind the scenes here.
6: It's very heated.
5: A lot of arguing in the hallways.
6: By the way, Nick, people trying to take advantage of Bill and myself again. Again, mind I say.
5: A lot of heat in the hallways as we look at this game. The Eagles are tearing us apart. The state of Philadelphia sports is tearing us apart. I guess the only thing we could do, though, sports could bring us together because we're all commiserating together. It's been a terrible 2 weeks in the city of Philadelphia.
6: It has been hell. I called it the 9 days of hell. We are now on 2 weeks of hell. When's it going to end? Let's go, Flyers!
10: Let's hit the horn.
6: Oh, shoot. I almost said something else when you just did that.
11: Oh, boy.
5: Flyers aren't helping us out.
6: I am heading down to the barn tomorrow.
11: They need it, Ricky.
5: Yeah,
11: Ricky's some luck.
5: Ricky's going to reverse the curse.
6: I'm heading down to the barn!
5: All right, let's hear what people are saying. But before we do, let's just go to the Twitter poll. We'll check these. We asked the question about this Eagles offense that is clearly broken. I mean, come on. This is the worst second-half offense we've seen maybe in the history of the league. It's that bad. They're in the bottom of every single meaningful category with second-half offense.
6: You mean for the Eagles in history?
5: No, I'm talking the history of the NFL.
6: Come on. There were some teams that lost like 20 games in a row.
5: I'm talking about the second-half offense.
6: You might be right.
5: It might be the worst we've ever seen.
11: The second-half offense is one of the worst in the history of the NFL right now.
5: It's on pace. Yeah, I saw numbers out there that like since they started tracking second-half stats, there's like 850 teams, and the Eagles are like 849 out of 850 in terms of all the stats. But we asked the question, is it more on the personnel or the coaching? Twitter poll always up. Thanks to Dr. Avi Donapel, Iron Mountain Men's Health. What we got, Nick?
11: All right. What is the bigger problem for the Eagles offense right now, coaching or personnel? Coaching sitting at 69%, personnel at 31%.
5: Numbers are changing a little bit.
6: Interesting. But I have to ask. I have to ask. Because beginning of the season, if these guys were healthy, Mailata, Dickerson, Juergens, Steen, and Johnson, would the offense look a lot different?
5: Well, you'd probably be able to lean on your running game a little bit.
6: Yeah, you definitely would be able to lean on something, but I don't even know what they're leaning on anymore because There is no rhyme or reason to the way they go out and play football right now, and that bothers me a little bit. Usually, you know, you talk about identity. I guess the identity is making sure they're arm in arm. But, I mean, offensively, you don't know if they're a run offense, which they haven't shown at all. So they're definitely some kind of a pass offense that we really don't know about. So that bothers me. I mean, we're 5 weeks in. We're going into week six.
5: Yeah, let's hear what people are saying. We hear you. We do it twice a show, every show. Hit it, Nikki.
0: No.
3: Are you trusting the process with the Eagles? I am.
12: Thank goodness for the 76ers.
13: This is the beginning of the end for this crew.
14: Hey, Bill, you're starting to sound really down the dial-ish.
3: If they're blowing it up, how do you go forward?
0: We hear you.
5: What do we got?
15: I'm not the type to blindly make excuses for athletes, but I'm also not the type to sit back and watch an all-20.

0: supposed to be this mad scientist of a coach. I didn't see him scheming to get people open, knowing that your personnel is depleted. That's what a good coach is supposed to do. Scheme people open to help your offense. I didn't see any of that. So the excuses for Jalen Hurts, this game in particular, are valid.
1: I don't disagree. Like, I need more from Sean Mannion. I need more creativity. I need him scheming people open. I definitely need more from Mannion. But at the same time, I need more from Hurts. Like, this is where I don't think it needs to be only one thing. Because last year we kept saying it was all Kevin Petullo. In 2023, Brian Johnson loses his job. At what point do we say, hey, the quarterback needs to play better too? That's my point.
2: It's on them all. How come we're not seeing this? If Jalen Hurts is seeing something on the field, shouldn't he go to the sideline and get on the headset and say, hey, look, this is what I'm seeing on the field. You need to fix this. We need to get this guy open or that guy open because there's a hole somewhere. Shouldn't that be happening?
3: Does Mannion need to get out of the booth?
1: I don't think it makes a difference.
2: I don't think that makes a difference. I don't.
3: Just saying.
2: You still talk to him. You put the damn headphones on. You can still talk to
3: you
2: him.
3: You can still talk to him, but would it make it easier? I don't know. It just doesn't seem like anyone's on the same page whatsoever.
1: Did it help Petullo being on the sidelines?
3: No, but is Petullo Mannion or is Mannion Petullo? I don't know.
1: Did it help Brian Johnson being on the sidelines?
3: Kellen Moore was on the sidelines. Shane Steichen.
2: Making adjustments in-game is an issue.
1: And for the record, Kellen Moore had the 29th ranked passing offense in the entire NFL. I mean, really, if we're looking at 2024, I get it. I was happy with the team. I was happy with Jalen Hurts. He's a Super Bowl MVP. I get all of that. But we can't go back and rewrite history here and act like they were this high-powered passing attack. They were 29th in the league. Jalen Hurts has not been in the top 10 of passing since 2022. We're talking 5 seasons ago. I just need a little more. And I'm not even saying I need him to be top 10. I just can't be in the bottom of the NFL like we have been 3 years in a row in passing. Is that so much to ask from the guy that we put up there in the top five conversation every time the lists come out? We get angry that he's not up there? Oh, man. I'm starting to sound like a Hurts hater. I am not a Hurts hater. But if you hold him in such high esteem like we have and we've defended him, I also think it's okay to say he needs to play better. And I want to stop hearing Super Bowl MVP, Super Bowl MVP. All right, Nick Sirianni's a Super Bowl head coach. Does that mean he can't be criticized? No, he should definitely be criticized for the decisions he's made. We don't see, he won a Super Bowl, so you can't criticize him. What else we got?
4: I'm sorry, but that might be the last I want to see Nick Sirianni's face in the city. I was a big fan of his literally up until last game. Because when the fans know better, when dumb idiots like me know how to manage a clock better than a man paid millions of dollars, then what are we watching? What is this? This isn't professional football at this point. We pay doctors a lot of money. If you find yourself going to a doctor and after every time you visit him, you realize you know more than him, maybe stop paying that doctor.
1: That's a good point. That is a good point. I think everyone was watching that game yesterday saying, what the hell are they doing? Kick the ball out of the end zone. The Jags don't have any timeouts. What are you doing?
5: Lock arms and let's go.
2: I'm sorry, but that's incompetence. Yeah, that last play, the win-loss part of that game was incompetence.
1: And a lot of people have said this, and it's 100% accurate. When you're a CEO head coach, your only job on game days is to get those types of decisions correct. Clock management is what you're primarily responsible for on game days. Like Sirianni's a culture guy. He had the team ready to play. Give him credit for that. But then on game days, when the ball is snapped, all you're responsible for is game management. And you mismanaged the game and you lost. So, yeah, Sirianni deserves all the heat he's getting today. 100%. All right, let's get one more in.
6: Yes, this is Curtis from Lebanon calling. I understand that the second half, the offense leaves a lot to be desired. It's last in the league. You guys read off the numbers. I get that. But yesterday, I saw Hurts bring them to the point where they should have won the game. Not just saying deflecting that the blame on Jalen Hurts because he could be better in the second half. But yesterday's game, he took them to the position to win the game, and the coach is the one who let them down by making a bad decision. So that is what I have to say about that. Thank you.
1: Yeah, listen, Curtis is right. I mean, Jalen Hurts did have that game-winning drive to kick the field goal. It should have been enough. I agree. It just doesn't change the fact that the offense isn't good enough for you to win anything. Like, winning the game yesterday, yes,

0: You would have won if Sirianni made the right decision, 100%. But has anyone watched this offense through the first 5 weeks and said, yeah, you know what? This team's going back to a Super Bowl. Oh, yeah, Jalen Hurts is running this offense so efficiently, they're going back to a Super Bowl. That's what I'm kind of looking at. Sirianni should get all the heat for yesterday, for that final decision. But this offense is nowhere near good enough, and Jalen Hurts is nowhere near good enough right now for where you would expect a guy to be in his seventh season as a quarterback.
1: After week five, you would not look at this team and say they have an offense that belongs in the Super Bowl.
0: Nope.
1: Or even close. At this given time. Sitting at 2-3 right now, you haven't beaten a good team. Bottom line, isn't it?
0: Yeah, now the benefit for you, and we'll look forward coming up later, but the NFC stinks, so that might help you.
1: Well, the best team you probably faced is the Bears.
0: And they smoked you with a third stringer.
1: And they got waxed by the Packers this week.
0: Yeah, you saw Case Keenum operating that offense. Again, I don't want to make it all about Hurts, but have we seen Case Keenum type of offense with Jalen Hurts in the last 2 years? Have they ever ran an offense that looked that efficient? And you're talking about 60-year-old Case Keenum as a third-string quarterback for the Bears? Are we not allowed to say, hey, need a little more from QB1? Are we not allowed to say that anymore? This is why I keep telling you the Hurts conversation is broken. You can't criticize the guy or you get attacked, and you can't praise the guy or you get attacked, because everybody's just so obsessed with their side of the argument, they lose sight of the main point. Everyone's jumped the shark here. All right. You know what? Coming up next.
1: Lose your mind. Go ahead. Lose it.
0: We're going to hear from our Birds insider. Andrew DiCecco will be joining us next. I'm very curious of his thoughts, not only on the coach's decision, but the quarterback play and the state of this offense. Keep it here. AD joins us right after this, Unfiltered. 97.5 The Fanatic, NBC Sports, Philadelphia.
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3: 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Eagles running back Will Shipley will miss multiple weeks after suffering a partial tear in his plantar fascia. The injury came as the Jaguars handed the Eagles their third straight loss Sunday in London. Jalen Hurts spoke to the media after the game and discussed if he should have more of a say in the late game play calls.
4: That's not my place. You work through a lot of situations throughout the week. You work through situations throughout the whole entire offseason. And so this was one that just didn't go in our favor.
3: The Eagles will look to bounce back Sunday against the Panthers. The Flyers have off tonight as they prepare to take on the Kraken Tuesday. Flyers have still yet to win a game this season. Sixers also have off tonight as they prepare for their final preseason game of the year against the Celtics Friday. And the Union will begin to prepare to take on Chicago Wednesday. Union on a 7-game win streak. 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
0: All right, welcome back in the Unfiltered. We're going to be joined by AD shortly, but every single show at this time, we take a look at what's on tap for the rest of the day.
20: Now, what's on tap? 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
0: So what's on tap for the rest of the show? Andrew DeCheco, our Birds Insider, will be joining us. Then we got Knicks Nuggets. Looking forward to Nuggets today, as always. And then we'll certainly get back to all of our reactions from that terrible Eagles game yesterday that you had won until the final 8 seconds. But What's on Tap brought to you by Von C Brewing. And this is a big deal. We are trying to save the season this Saturday night at Von C Brewing. The Club Hertz Mixer. October 17th from 6 to 8 at Von C Brewing in Norristown. I'll be there. Ricky Bo will be there. Nikki Earnshaw will be there. Our midday show, a lot of Fanatic crew will be there. And all of you, as we try to rally the troops and lock the arms to save the Eagles' season, make sure you come out to Von C Brewing. And at the very least, even if we don't save the season, you can drink some good beer. We'll have some food trucks, giveaways, and everything else. So Von C Brewing in Norristown this Saturday night, 6 to 8. All right, I'm looking forward to this conversation because Ricky and I have kind of said our piece about what happened yesterday. Let's go to our Birds insider, Andrew DiCecco, who always has a very keen eye when watching these games. AD, how you feeling, my brother?
1: Bill, Ricky, I'm doing well. Great to be with you.
0: All right, let's first start with the end of the game there. A lot of people are focused on the decision to kick the ball off with 8 seconds. But let's go back to that last drive that resulted in the Eagles' field goal. It was first and 10, 34-yard line, only 25 seconds left, and the Jags had one timeout. What did you think about the way they managed that final drive from the Eagles' perspective?
1: Yeah, tough sequencing there, Bill. And what I'm talking about is the incompletion on first down to Dontavian Wicks, followed up by a completion to Mekhi Lemon in which he was hit out of bounds. You got to find a way to stay in bounds there. Young player, I get it. It's a learning experience. Then they hand it off to Damian Pierce, and he loses 3 yards. Logic would tell you to hand it off and try to really burn some clock, but there's the other school of thought, Bill, where I think they were averaging 1.4 or 1.6 yards per carry. They weren't very effective on the ground. And then when they did give it to Pierce, he lost 3 yards. So how can you ensure that you're going to make progress forward? I don't know. I still would have taken my chances and run the football. But the bottom line is there shouldn't have been any time remaining on the clock by the time Jake Elliott makes that field goal. And we're not even talking about the kickoff. Now, the kickoff itself is interesting because there's a lot of different ways that you could have approached it. Yeah, you kick it off into the back of the end zone. But let's not forget that their kicker, Cam Little, hit a 70-yarder at one point. So you make a short completion over the middle, all of a sudden you're in striking distance. If you're going to kick it off and kick the ball in play, maybe you consider putting some of your better tacklers for that one play, whether it's a Zach Bond or a Jihad Campbell, Cooper DeJean, and then you give yourself maybe a better chance. They were really undermanned in the kick unit. Let's not forget that Jeremiah Trotter Jr. was ejected, and Will Shipley left the game early. Those are two of your top coverage specialists. So it was just a really tough sequence for the Eagles and a tough way to lose.
4: You go back to before the Eagles kicked the field goal. Why not have like some kind? If you're thinking about passing, why not some kind of a rollout where Jalen could run the football and keep it in bounds? It was very noticeable that Jalen wasn't running at all.
1: Yeah, he didn't run at all. I don't know if that was sort of by design, if he was trusting his protection. But I did notice that he was getting the ball out a lot quicker to start the game. And then later on, as the game progressed, it seemed like he was holding onto it a tick longer despite the Jaguars applying a lot of pressure. But, yeah, he wasn't maneuvering the pocket at all, Ricky. So in that stage of the game, I would have been surprised if he did. But, I mean, I question just the overall sequence and the offense in general. I mean, let's talk about the second half woes that continued for the Eagles. They keep sputtering. They find themselves in third and long, and they're behind the sticks. There's a lot more three and outs in the second half, and it seems like maybe they're struggling to adjust to what the opposition's countering with in the second half of these games. And maybe you don't have to find yourself in that position if you're able to do more in the second half in general.
0: We're talking to our Birds insider, Andrew DiCecco. Andrew, one of the things that really surprised me yesterday was only 2 carries for Jalen Hurts. Were you surprised with all the injuries to your personnel that they didn't try to lean on Jalen Hurts' legs a little more?
1: Yeah, a little bit, Bill. When you're trying to generate some kind of offense and you're down Devontae Smith, you don't have Saquon Barkley, you're struggling to run the football, you get instant offense by using your quarterback who has a special dimension where he can create yards with his legs and force defenses to account for that and respect that. So it was a little curious, and I'm looking forward to hearing what Sean Mannion has to say when he speaks tomorrow. But you would think that would be something that they would look to tap into, especially when you're searching and trying to find some sort of solution to this sputtering offense right now.
4: All right, let's... forget about the offense because the offense just isn't working. Talk a little bit about defensively. For the first time, we saw Jalen Carter this year make his mark on this game. How important is that moving forward?
1: It's incredibly important. You saw Jalen Carter take over that game, Ricky, in the first half. 2 sacks, 2 forced fumbles, at least 3 tackles for loss. That's the version of Jalen Carter that the Eagles have grown to know. And when he wasn't performing to that, the standard that he set for himself earlier in the season, obviously that stands out. But you didn't just get that kind of performance from Jalen Carter, where he was really just dominating the line of scrimmage, right? You saw the importance of having Zach Bond back in the lineup. He had 11 tackles, made some explosive plays, tackling in space and things of that nature. And then Cooper DeJean was really active behind the line of scrimmage, tackled Tootin for several losses on the morning. And then I think that those three players were key to their defensive resurgence. And they bounced back in a big way coming off that tough Rams game.
0: Yeah, it was unfortunate to see Jalix Hunt go down. We don't have any updates on Jalix Hunt injury, Andrew?
1: No, I've been working on that today, guys. No update on Jalix Hunt. But if Jalix Hunt is, in fact, shelved for any amount of time, that just heightens the importance of getting Jonathan Greenard on the field. And as we understand it, he's day-to-day with the ankle injury. He was listed as questionable going into that game, but ruled out. He didn't practice at all last week. But I do get the sense that he could be in play for this week, and you would certainly need him if Jalix Hunt plays and he's limited or if he's not able to go at all. But that's just another hit to an Eagles team that has just been ravaged by injuries right now.
0: Yeah, they have had a lot of injuries, and especially on the offensive side of the football, we know all the injuries to the offensive line and the skilled position players. But I ruffled some feathers today because I said I need Jalen Hurts to play a little bit better. That I think it would be fair to say Jalen Hurts, as the quarterback of this team, needs to play better. What is your assessment of the quarterback play that we've been getting from Jalen Hurts?
1: Well, it's not to the standard that he sets for himself that the Eagles expect of, and what he's shown in the past. I think it's fair, Bill, to expect more because he's done more. He's viewed as an elite player. And yes, I understand that the Eagles are grossly undermanned on the offensive side, but I mean, it's never going to be perfect in the NFL. You have to find a way to maximize and elevate the talent around you. You have to find ways to alter your game to acquiesce to the situation. And that means getting the ball out quicker and throwing with more anticipation. I think that there's plays to be made on the field that, frankly, he's not seeing. And I understand that there was a lot of pressure. I look at that Dontavian Wicks play where he was wide open down the field. Jalen was pressured pretty significantly off the edge there, and it was just in front of Dontavian Wicks. You got to find a way to connect on some of those plays, and I just think that you need more from a quarterback that's viewed by many in the country as an elite, one of the best at his position. And I think it's fair. The second half woes, guys, is not unique to this season. It was something that persisted last year, and a lot of the same shortcomings that we've been talking about year after year are pretty consistent with Jalen Hurts and Nick Sirianni and this offense.
4: Yeah, but the problem is, Andrew, you look at the numbers and they're staggering in the last 3 games in the second half. I don't understand what could happen to a team when you go in at halftime and then come out and it's completely different than it was in the first half. Is this just making adjustments that aren't working? What is going on?
1: I sort of chalk this up, and this is just my perspective, as a young offensive coordinator trying to find his way in terms of sequencing, how to counter what maybe some more experienced coaches are doing, and just not being able to get it up to speed quick enough to make anything happen. But, how many yards did they pass for in the second half? I mean, you have to find a way to make things happen. It's never going to be perfect, and that's something that I like to emphasize. There's a lot of quarterbacks in the league, and you look at some of the greats like Patrick Mahomes, like we've talked about, Josh Allen. It's not always ideal, but you find a way to persevere and make it work. In these type of dire circumstances, that's where Jalen Hurts historically has really risen to the occasion, and that's what you need from him right now to really preserve things and stop it from spiraling out of control.
0: AD, great stuff as always, my friend. We will be seeing you in studio on Friday like we always do. Thanks for the time, brother.
1: Appreciate you guys. Talk soon.
0: All right, there he is, Andrew DiCecco, our Birds Insider, always putting out great Eagles coverage. Make sure you're following him on all your social platforms. You can hear him across the board on all the shows here on The Fanatic. And he's a guy who no one could ever accuse Andrew DiCecco of being a hot take guy, ever. The guy has never had a hot take in his life. He is as objective as they come. He has the exact same opinion I have about Jalen Hurts, that if you're going to talk about him in the same conversation as some of the elite quarterbacks in the league, and if you're going to say, hey, I've defended Hurts, I hold him in such high esteem, I've seen what Jalen Hurts has done, it's okay to say you want more from him than what you've gotten already. Now, this doesn't mean that we're absolving Sirianni or Sean Mannion from their blame and their share of the responsibility in this situation. They deserve all the criticism they're getting. But I agree with AD. This was my opinion to start the show. You can't get angry when they don't put Hurts in the top 10 of quarterback conversations. You know, you go back to the Jeremy Fowler list that came out over the summer where he polls all the scouts and the coaches and the executives. What did they have Jalen Hurts in that? Was it like
3: 17?
0: 17. And we lost our minds that they had him 17th. I think he's like 28th in passing right now. Like,
4: that's not very good.
0: So we can't get angry and then say, oh, well, what do you want him to do?
4: Well, no, you know why people are getting angry? Because maybe the pundits, the national pundits, were correct. I guess listing them, I know Herbert probably shouldn't be anywhere up near the top because I'm on your page with this one. That guy's fraudulent, absolutely fraudulent. And just because he plays in L.A., he gets a big pat on the back. No moss for that.
3: They haven't even won a game.
4: No, dude, they're terrible, 0-5, and they don't score.
0: They are terrible.
4: They are really bad. But I think they're averaging, I looked it up, 16.8 points per game, the Chargers, by the way. No, Jalen Hurts has got, if you're going to be elite, be elite. I don't care who's with you. And this will take away a lot because if you are an elite quarterback, you can work with anybody. You can work with anybody on your line. You can work with your receivers. And the one thing that we've always heard about Jalen Hurts, trust, trust, trust. You know what? Sometimes it takes years to develop trust. So how is he going to be able to develop with these receivers?
0: Yeah, I don't know. I hear that and I hear excuse.
4: That's exactly what I feel like. That's why I just brought that up. I feel like it's an excuse.
0: Yeah, I mean, I look at it, it says, yeah, he doesn't have Devontae. Hopefully Devontae's going to be back. We got some promising news that there's a chance Devontae and Saquon could play on Sunday against the Panthers. But I just need more. Like, you just highlighted how bad the Chargers have been. They've been terrible, right? Everyone is loving it. We're all taking our victory lap that Justin Herbert stinks. Because we've always said that on this show, that we weren't fans of Justin Herbert. We always got mad that Justin Herbert was put above Jalen Hurts in any conversation. And you just talked about the Chargers' points per game. Yeah, they're 30th in the NFL in points per game. You know where the Eagles are? 29th.
4: Right there.
0: 29th. Like, so if we're going to laugh at the Chargers, ha-ha, look how bad Justin Herbert is. Jalen Hurts and the Eagles' offense has been barely better. Like, barely better than what you're getting from Justin Herbert and the Chargers. So, I get it. Jalen Hurts has been to the top of the mountain before. Justin Herbert never won anything. That's why I always hated that Herbert was put above Hurts in any conversation because Herbert has, man, I almost dropped the word. I was going to say bleeped the bed multiple times in the playoffs. But, yeah, what's another word for that?
3: You're fiery today.
0: Yeah,
3: well,
0: I'm a little fired
3: just
0: up
3: say,
0: today.
3: You're fiery today.
0: I see people, like my wife texts me because I guess Dylan clipped my open about Hurts and put it on social. It's like, man, people are coming at you in the comments. And it's like, for stating an obvious point, I mean, really, this is where we've come in this city. The Jalen Hurts conversation is so broken that the Eagles have one of the worst second half offenses we've ever seen in the National Football League. And to point out that you want the quarterback to play a little bit better has people coming at you on social media. I mean, really, how did we get here? When did we in the city of Philadelphia not be able to analyze and be critical of the most important position in sports coming off of three games like we just came off
4: of? I'm telling you, he's living on the Super Bowl win. That is what people look at. People look at what he did in the biggest of games. He won a Super Bowl. He had a great other Super Bowl. So people will sit on that for as long as they possibly can. Look at Nick Foles.
0: Yeah, you're right.
4: I'm just stating a fact.
0: Yeah, but people have turned on him now because he was critical of Hurts. You haven't seen this?
4: Well, goodness gracious, be critical of somebody.
0: Yeah.
4: That really sucks. Back when I played, they were critical of everybody. Didn't matter who you are.
0: But have you seen this now?
4: Look at Mike Schmidt.
0: Nick Foles, though, came out and was a little critical of Jalen Hurts last week and all you're seeing now is, well, he stunk anyway. Nick Foles doesn't know what he's talking about. Oh, okay. But when a quarterback comes out and says Hurts played well, you'd be singing his praises no matter who it is. But now everyone's turning on Foles. I heard Brendan Petrilli walking the hallways yelling and screaming, cursing over Nick Foles because, God forbid, he was critical of Jalen. Like, how did we get here, man?
4: Well, Brendan's a little upset that his president kind of bailed on him today.
0: Yeah, how about Sean Brace, for those who missed it? President of Club Hurts literally said on air, unprovoked, the 2027 draft is pretty deep in quarterbacks. We might have to impeach Sean Brace. I think I'm a better candidate for Club Hurts president than
5: him.
0: Yeah,
5: that's an impeachable offense. That's for sure.
4: He's definitely getting impeached.
5: That's for sure.
0: All right, good stuff.
4: Not too smart on his part.
0: But I want your voice memos. We got We Hear You coming up in the 5 o'clock hour. Your thoughts on that Eagles' terrible loss yesterday. You want to come after Nick Sirianni? He deserves it for those decisions. But I also want to hear if you think it is fair to expect a little bit more from the franchise quarterback. Get your voice memos into the Davis Honda text line, 610-632-0975. Coming up next, a little detour. We need it. Knicks Nuggets. 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
14: 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Eagles running back Will Shipley will miss multiple weeks after suffering a partial tear in his plantar fascia. The injury came after the Jaguars handed the Birds their third straight loss Sunday afternoon. Nick Sirianni spoke to the media this afternoon and took accountability for the late game errors.
6: I did not make the decision that I wanted to make there in that particular case, and it cost us. Had 8 seconds left to go in the game once we gave the ball back to him, and that's where my decision is. I regret of what I did.
14: The Eagles will look to bounce back Sunday against the Panthers. The Flyers have off tonight as they prepare to take on the Kraken Tuesday. Flyers have yet to win a game this season. And the Sixers have off tonight as they prepare for their final preseason game of the year against the Celtics on Friday. 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
0: All right, it's been a miserable couple weeks here in the city of Philadelphia. If you're a sports fan, at least the Union keep winning. I know a lot of Union fans are excited, and they get angry when we point out the fact that it's been miserable because the Union have won. Here comes Matt Mynarik celebrating the Union. But as far as the other sports teams, we have not seen any wins since Game 2, Phillies Braves. That's how long it's been with what's going on with the Flyers and your Philadelphia Eagles. We will get back to the Eagles conversation. I want to hear from people, your thoughts after that debacle at the end of the game, your thoughts on the offense, the quarterback play. Get your voice memos in, 610-632-0975. 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
5: All right, it's been a miserable couple of weeks, and I'm glad you teed it up that way, Mr. Bill Colarulo, because nugget number one is something you sent in the group chat that I think we all saw yesterday as a show after the Flyers lost. The Carolina Hurricanes, they have some nerve. They can do it, though, because they're Stanley Cup champions, and they continue to kick the butts of the Philadelphia Flyers. They put out a tweet yesterday saying, "We've won more games in Philly in the last 9 days than the Flyers, Eagles, and Phillies combined this month." It got 3.1 million views on Twitter last night and went absolutely viral. People were going nuts about this tweet by the Hurricanes, guys.
4: Were they wrong?
15: Let's hit the horn.
4: I can't even get mad at them. They're and I hate that team more than anything in the world. I hate them friggin' that Carolina Hurricanes team more than you could ever imagine.
0: Hartford Whalers.
4: Yeah, but you know what? Guess what? They're right.
5: They're right. They're 100%
4: right. Because our sports teams have kicked us in the groin about as hard as you could imagine right now in the last 2 weeks. And I'm calling it lovingly 2 weeks of hell we've been in.
0: Yeah, it has been 2 weeks in hell. But let's just make it about the Flyers for a second, since it was the Hurricanes who put the tweet out. Did you hear the fire talkit chants going on at the
5: Xfinity
0: Mobile last night?
4: I think that's a little much.
0: Look, you and I both like Rick Tocchet.
4: Yep.
0: I thought the job Rick Tocchet did last year was impressive in his first season as the Flyers coach. And although I am not blaming Rick Tocchet for the state of where the Flyers are right now, I'm not blaming him entirely. If this continues, he might be the one to take the call.
4: Yeah, if it continues, yes. But how long is if it continues? This is a little bit insane to me because I've never heard of a hockey team as, I don't care how bad you are, scoring 8 goals in 7 games.
0: It's terrible, man.
4: That is pathetic.
0: It's the worst start in franchise history.
5: Worst.
4: You accidentally should score a goal or two in a game. I mean, they look like they've never played the game before as a team. And this is a lot of the same guys that were here last year.
5: A lot of the same guys.
4: This pisses me off. I'm going to the barn tomorrow night.
0: You got to save the season, Ricky Bo.
4: I don't know if I could do that. I was at the 7-0 loss at the beginning.
5: So or
4: 7-1, whatever it was.
5: 7-0.
0: I'm looking at when they fired Dave Hackstall. It was December 17th after a 12-15-4 start. So right now they're 0-5-2. How much longer does it have to continue before Danny Briere would make that drastic decision?
4: I don't know.
0: And I would be very upset. I love Tocchet. I really do.
4: They literally have to get something going this week. If they don't, I mean, you're talking about what? They got 3 games this week?
5: Aren't they at like a 3% chance right now to make the postseason?
4: I don't know. Yeah, I mean,
5: it's something right there.
0: Well, they were 3.8 last year. Yeah. They made it.
4: They're right where Tocchet wants
5: right
4: them.
5: Where you want them.
4: No, but
0: I want to look that up now.
4: I don't even know. You know what I'm sick of? Here's what I'm sick of. Well, they've really kind of turned a corner. They looked a little bit better this last game.
5: We're grasping for straws here.
4: Yeah, keep grasping. Since when don't wins and losses mean anything? I don't care what team you are. You look at the Eagles right now. They came very close to winning a game on Sunday, but you know what matters? Wins and losses. When Jalen Hurts doesn't play great, but they win, you know what counts? Wins and losses.
0: Yesterday, if the Eagles don't give up that long kick return, we're celebrating today. What a win. What a high-character win.
5: You're going on a victory lap.
0: I'm running around telling the both of you were idiots on Friday because I told you this is exactly how it would play out until 8 seconds.
4: If they didn't win, that's why the Flyers lost.
0: Well, look.
4: Blame it on the Eagles.
0: You want some positive news about the Flyers? I just went on moneypuck.com to see playoff odds. They don't have the least odds in the NHL.
5: That's good.
0: In fact, they're not even in the bottom three. They have a 13.1% chance to make the playoffs, according to MoneyPuck.com.
4: Scoring 8 goals in 7 games.
5: That's lovely.
0: Believe it or not, the Blackhawks, the Canucks, and the Flames all have single-digit percentage odds.
4: How are the Blackhawks that bad?
0: I don't know. They deserve it after all those great runs they had with Patrick Kane, even though he should have been a Flyer.
4: Why does Philadelphia deserve it? We're right there with them.
0: I think it's my fault. You just had to take the shirt off, didn't you? It's the shirtless curse.
5: You just had to do it, didn't you?
0: Real quick, and then we'll go on to the next nugget. So for anyone who missed this, last Sunday, I did a shirtless video telling everybody to calm down about the Flyers, and I'm being blamed now by Ray and everyone here at the station.
4: I'm with them. The one thing you have to do is keep your shirt on no matter what on social media, period.
0: Well, Ray Dunn keeps putting out on social that I have to reverse the curse. And what he wants me to do is do another video wearing 15 t-shirts. And to me, that just sounds corny.
4: Yeah, no.
0: I'm willing to do something, but throwing 15 shirts on seems a little much.
4: Yeah, I mean, you have to put shirts on. You took the shirt off for no apparent reason. You had a stupid hairdo. You look like you just, I don't even know, like you were on a roll the night before is what you look like.
0: With my almost 2-year-old daughter in my arms.
4: Well, the way you looked.
5: You could have groomed yourself.
0: What about
4: either that or you're just ugly as sin when you wake up in the morning.
0: What about this? All right. To reverse the curse, I went shirtless in the video. It didn't work. What if I wear a shirt but go pantless in the next video?
4: Absolutely not.
5: That might
0: reverse the curse.
5: That'll get Tock fired.
4: Are you serious?
0: Well, I'm trying to, whatever is needed.
5: Why was that a better idea?
4: Why is he trying to set us up with this stupid crap that he's throwing?
5: That's not a better idea, Bill.
0: I'm willing to do whatever it takes for the Fly Guys.
5: They wear like 10 shirts.
4: That is not doing whatever it takes.
0: Here's what I want. Text board. Davis signed the text.
5: Oh, no.
0: Ray Dunn thinks reverse the curse is me doing a video with 15 shirts. I am willing to do that if the text board agrees. But if you have a better idea on how I reverse the curse, I will do it. I love the Flyers.
5: Keep your pants on.
0: 610-632-0975. All right, what else we got?
5: All right. Nick Sirianni, the Eagles, were not the only team to make a baffling decision towards the end of the game and mess up clock management. The Commanders, they tied with the New York Giants yesterday. Dan Quinn, Jaden Daniels, they're getting killed as well with their whole situation. Here's what Jaden Daniels had to say about them running out of time in overtime.
1: We got to be better. We all got to be better situationally. Football starts with me. Everybody will say the same thing, but we just got to be better in situational football.
3: What were you trying? Were you trying to throw the ball away and just took it up, or what was the goal on that play when you snapped?
1: We got to stop the clock. We got to know it's ozone situation. We got to relay that as an offense. It starts from everybody top down, but ultimately, you know, it's on me.
4: That's interesting. You heard him say we got to relay that. You know what he wanted to say? The coach has got to relay that to me. Although, everybody's at blame. Quinn at blame. But if you're the quarterback, you should know how many timeouts you have, period.
0: I understand Dan Quinn deserves blame and all that. But to me, that's all on Jaden Daniels.
4: I got to say, if I'm quarterback and I'm pretty sure I know how many timeouts I have.
0: You absolutely
4: And if
0: have
4: you
0: to
4: don't,
0: know.
4: You ask the ref.
0: Like he didn't come out and admit he didn't have any timeouts, right? He never admitted it. But the way that play went, he thought they had a timeout.
4: He rolled down and stayed on the ball, and then somebody must have said, hurry up, get up, get up, get up. And he was like, uh-oh. Yeah, and that was trouble.
5: This is a league-wide problem right now. Like, nobody knows how to end games, apparently. I don't understand that. That one was baffling. I think that was worse than Nick Sirianni and that whole debacle.
0: Nick Sirianni deserves all the criticism he's getting.
5: Sure.
0: But at the same time, Dan Quinn and Jaden Daniels basically said to Sirianni, hold my beer. Because that was way worse.
4: And I had just gotten done, like, mentally with the Eagles game at that point, and I'm watching this end of this Giants game, and I'm like, gotta be kidding me. Giants just fumbled. You know the Commanders coming down and scoring. They're in perfect position.
5: They're going to win.
4: And I'm watching the clock. There's like 38 seconds. They're in a huddle.
5: You're like, what are you doing?
4: They're in a huddle letting it roll down. It was 13 when they got up to the line of scrimmage. They snapped it around 10 or 11. They do this stupid play, roll over on the ball. I'm like, they're not getting the next playoff. I'm an ass sitting at home watching this, knowing that they don't have a timeout. But Jaden Daniels didn't know that.
5: No.
4: Now you figure that out.
0: That was bad. That was bad. You got another one for
5: us? I got one more quickly. I'll get it in. Something that's going viral on social media. It was a disrespectful moment. I don't know how disrespectful it was supposed to be in the moment. Mike Evans turning around Trayvon Diggs and essentially asking him on the field, who are you?
0: Essentially. That was so good,
5: and here's what he had to say after the game.
6: I mean, I was blocking him until the whistle, and then he said something like, I'm doing extra or something like that. And I didn't know that was him at first, because I played against him a few times, and we always been cool. You know, he was a good player. And I honestly didn't know it was him, because in the helmet, it's hard to tell sometimes. And you know, we were talking trash. I think I like pushed him, and then I was like, who are you? And I looked, make sure. He mushed me. That should have been a penalty. But yeah, I mean, it is what it is.
4: Wait a minute. Did anybody catch the subtle shot that he took even after the game? Did you catch it?
0: No, what are you referring to?
4: He said, I looked at his back and thought, wow, he was a good player. Basically, he sucks.
5: He kept going. He essentially kept going with the bit.
0: I'm not even buying his explanation. He knew who it was. That was a cold moment to be like, cold. Wait, who are you? And he turns him around to look
4: but
0: at his name.
4: But he dropped that he was a good player. Didn't say, like,
5: you know
4: is
5: what?
4: A good player.
5: Now that you say it, he did say in past tense, was. He used to be a good player.
4: Mike Evans is a good player. Yeah. Still is a good player.
0: Good stuff from Mike Evans and good stuff from Nicky Nuggets. As always, we do it 4:25 every show. A little Nick's Nuggets becoming everybody's new favorite segment on the show. All right, here's what we got coming up next. I want to get back to, you just played the Jaden Daniels clock management decision. Let's get back to the Eagles clock management at the end of the game. And specifically, not only the decision to kick it off with 8 seconds, but that last drive. What went into the thought process of that last drive, taking the clock and stopping it twice when the Jags only had one timeout? And we'll hear what Jalen Hurts said, because he gave a very interesting answer after the game. Keep it here on Filter, 97.5 The Fanatic, NBC Sports, Philadelphia.
4: Hey, it's Ricky Bell. 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
0: All right, welcome back into Unfiltered. We're going to take one look back before we take a look forward. We're going to take a look back at the end of the game, Eagles-Jags yesterday. And everybody is focused on the decision to kick off with 8 seconds. It was the wrong decision. I think everybody agrees it was the wrong decision. Nick Sirianni has admitted it was the wrong decision. I don't know if we need to keep beating that drum. Nick Sirianni messed up at the end of the game. They should not have kicked off to the Jags. But what I want to focus on is the other bad decisions, Ricky, which was the last drive for the Philadelphia Eagles. Because let's go back. The decision to kick off with 8 seconds should have never even happened because Jake Elliott's field goal should have taken place with no time left on the clock. It was first and 10 at the 34-yard line for the Eagles. There was 25 seconds left, and the Jags had one timeout. How the hell do the Jags get the ball back with 8 seconds left?
4: You ran a pass play.
0: Yeah, you ran two of them.
4: Two of them, yeah. And the bigger problem is you knew that they were going to use their timeouts. I mean,
0: they only had one.
4: Well, their timeout, excuse me. You knew that it was going to happen. If you ran a run play, they would have called the timeout. You could have just let it, and then the next play, you could have just let it run down. 3-2 seconds, and then that's it. You either win or lose the game on your kick. I would much rather have seen that.
0: Same.
4: If Jake Elliott misses a 51-yard field goal or whatever it is, fine. I could deal with that. He was, what, 7-for-17 coming in on 50-plus? I could have dealt with that. But then you look at the big picture and you say to yourself, you left them 8 freaking seconds. When you look at the beginning of the game, they ran a kick back. And on top of it, you're going to kick it to them. A lot of asinine things that happen at the end.
0: Yeah, first and 10 at the 34, 25 seconds left, one timeout for the Jags. They throw an incomplete pass that almost got intercepted on the sidelines. Second and 10, they throw the pass to Mekhi Lemon, and Lemon goes out of bounds. And then they make the decision on third down to run the ball. The Jags use the timeout, and then boom, there you go, 8 seconds left on the clock. Now, who you blaming for that whole sequence? Who should take the primary blame for the way they managed the clock with only 25 seconds left in that game?
4: Who should take the blame? It's 100% on Nick Sirianni.
0: I'm with you.
4: And that's got to be relayed to Sean Mannion.
0: Correct. I'm with you because
4: he's on the headset. He could talk to him at any point, too.
0: Yeah. But I'm with you, because even though Mekhi Lemon goes out of bounds and Andrew DiCicco, who joined us earlier, said, hey, it's a good learning experience for the rookie. All that's accurate.
4: Nothing's a good learning experience when the game goes down.
0: Yeah. But someone has to be in their ear. Like, even Jalen Hurts, I feel like someone should have relayed into Jalen Hurts, hey, listen, make sure you let everybody know you complete this pass, go down and bounce, right? And then Jalen Hurts relays it to the huddle, and then when they break the huddle, everybody knows, if I catch this ball, I'm going down and bounce.
4: But the problem is, it has to be a catch and throw. It has to be a wide open play. Or else Jalen's got to take the ball, run it for a couple yards, and then sit out.
0: Yeah, see, I think the better move would have been first down, you run it. Make them use their timeout.
4: Right.
0: Now
4: you control everything.
0: Yeah, now you control it. Second down, you could call a pass play, but make it where it's a very easy completion, like you had the lemon, it's and just, go down and bounce.
4: In my opinion, it's not really, like, it was not really well planned out. I mean, and it's from the get-go. It's not from the second down or from third down. It's from the beginning. You have to know where the clock is. You have to know their set of timeouts. You have to know your set of timeouts. You have to know where you need to be. And that's the bottom line. I don't think it was really planned out that way. I think they were going play by play. You can't go play by play when you got a fresh set of downs. You're in field goal range. You do not go play by play by play there. You have them all structured out.

0: about that very sequence. Here's the back and forth with reporters and Jalen Hurts.
1: Jalen, typically you would like to kick a field goal with no time left on the clock as the clock's expiring. Can you walk us through some of the decisions that led you guys to have 8 seconds left on the clock in that situation?
2: Yeah, ultimately, that's not my place.
3: If I could follow up on Jeff's question, you had, I think it was first and 10 at the 34-yard line, 25 seconds left. Is there anything you would do differently navigating that final time?
2: Again, it's not my place, and we're prepared. I'm prepared as a quarterback to not worry about those things. So I'm honoring the play call, honoring the things that are coming in the game. When I'm up at night, I think about, man, should I have said something, or should I have took a step back and said, wait. But ultimately, there's a commitment to that and going out there and executing. And so this was one where it did not work in our favor.
0: All right, so there's Jalen Hurts. And although I agree with him to an extent, like the play calls are coming in, that's on Mannion and Sirianni. But I also expect my quarterback to just kind of know what the situation is as well.
4: Yeah, I mean, I think everybody has to know the situation, from the head coach all the way down to the last guy on the bench should know the situation. This isn't one of those things where, oh, what's going on here? We got time. We don't want to leave time on the clock. We got a field goal. What are we doing? That's not the time for that. This is a time that everybody should have been on the same damn page, and they were not. And for some reason, there is a miscommunication problem.
0: What we have here...
4: Excuse me, a communication problem.
0: ...is a failure to communicate.
4: Isn't that what it feels like?
0: It does.
4: Jalen says he can't do anything about it. That is an issue to me, too.
5: It just feels like nobody is on the same page, whether it's Hurts, whether it's Sirianni, or Mannion. It feels like Jalen was just like, you know what? They got it. They're going to call the play, and I'm just going to go out there and do what I'm told. That's what that sounded like to me.
0: Yeah, it's right? Exactly what he was saying. That's exactly what he was saying. And he's not wrong. Like, Sirianni... primarily responsible, Mannion secondarily responsible.
4: Again,
0: I just want the quarterback to also be like, get out, don't go out of bounds, right? Like, someone should have been in his ear, but he's got to be the leader.
4: Again, as we said with the Phillies late, this is lacking a sense of urgency. That's what this really is. If you think about it, how many times do you watch, I'll even say a college football game, and you see a quarterback driving them down for a game-winning field goal. What is he doing? Always hand signaling, get down, we got to get to the line of scrimmage, spike the ball. They're always on top of the game. They're always, their football mind is constantly going. Did you feel that way on their way down the field?
0: Up until that last couple sequence,
4: well,
0: yes.
4: I don't care couple sequences. That's part of the drive. It was discombobulated is what it was.
0: But yeah, this one is not, this is on the coaches. Hurts, I want him more involved in situational awareness there, but that's on the coaches. Unlike the Jaden Daniels one, which I felt like was more on Jaden Daniels in that situation. All right, but look, bigger question now. The state of this Eagles offense, how bad they've been in the second half, like historically, historically bad. What's the bigger issue? Is it coaching or is it personnel? That was the subject of our Twitter poll today. Let's check in on the updated results. Twitter poll still up?
5: Still up.
0: Twitter poll is always up. Thanks to Dr. Avi Donapel, Iron Mountain Men's Health. What do we got, brother?
5: What is a bigger problem for the Eagles offense right now, coaching or personnel? Coaching sitting at 69%, personnel at 31%.
0: All right, let's dive deeper into that coming up. And I want to get the national perspective on this because Rex Ryan did not hold back on the state of the offense this morning. We'll play that for you. And I do want to look forward. We've been spending the whole show looking back to yesterday. I want to look forward. Where do the Eagles go from here? We'll get into that coming up next. Unfiltered, 97.5 The Fanatic, NBC Sports, Philadelphia.
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7: Another Eagles injury. I am Patricia Caputo, and this update is brought to you by Jefferson Health. Jefferson Health, champions of care in the official healthcare system of the Philadelphia Eagles, working together to build healthier communities. Eagles running back Will Shipley will miss multiple weeks after suffering a partial tear in his plantar fascia. The injury came as the Jaguars handed the Birds their third straight loss this Sunday in London. Nick Sirianni spoke to the media this afternoon and took accountability for the late game errors.
8: I did not make the decision that I wanted to make there in that particular case, and it cost us. Had 8 seconds left to go in the game once we gave the ball back to him, and that's where my decision is. I regret of what I did.
7: The Birds will look to bounce back Sunday afternoon against the Panthers. The Flyers have off tonight as they prepare to take on the Kraken Tuesday. Flyers are still looking for their first win of the season. The Sixers also have off tonight as they prepare to take on the Celtics in their final preseason game of the year Friday. And the Union will begin preparing to take on Chicago Wednesday. Union on a 7-game win streak. 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
12: All right, get your keywords in, man. We haven't had a winner yet. What the hell is going on here? We have not had a winner, Ricky Bo.
13: Yes, yes, yes, we do. We got spirit. You.
12: Yeah, spirit. I don't know where that one comes from. Usually,
13: same place the receipt came from.
12: Yeah, all the keywords have usually been like money related, but spirit. All right, we'll see. Maybe you got the spirit to win. Speaking of spirit,
13: what about it?
12: Does this offense for the Eagles have any spirit in them? That's what I want to get to. Because look, no matter who you put the blame on, we just asked the question, is it more on personnel? Is it more on coaching? I think we all agree it's not good enough. All right, whether you're blaming Sirianni, Sean Mannion, the injuries, Jalen Hurts, wherever you're sharing the blame around, we all agree on one thing. The offense has not been good enough. Where do they go from here? Now, Rex Ryan, this morning on Get Up, did not hold back on the state of this offense. Listen to Rex Ryan.
14: This team's not like that, and I'll tell you why. Number one, they're in contention to win this division. All right, this division has been absolutely atrocious. Mm-hmm. All right, the fact that Dallas isn't blowing people out is beyond me. But anyway, I'm like, you know, I think Nick Sirianni, this showed me a lot because this team played their butts off on defense. When their offense, let's face it, their offense stinks. They got four terrible offensive
15: linemen.
14: They have
15: a great defense, but I don't know. Listen, when's Saquon coming back? When's Devontae Smith coming back?
12: This offense stinks. There's his expert opinion on the offense. The offense stinks. What do you think, Ricky Bo? Does it stink?
13: It hasn't showed a lot of promise. And I'm going to start by saying this. The Green Bay Packers look like garbage for quite a few weeks here, right?
12: They looked good yesterday.
13: Yeah, what did Jordan Love do? Came out and threw for 367 yards, bunch of touchdowns. Christian Watson was big in that game. I guess you could look at a guy like Drake May. Wasn't having the greatest seasons early on. What did he do yesterday? Stepped up big. Why? Because these guys have been able to take steps forward. Have you seen any steps forward from the Eagles yet?
12: It's actually been the reverse.
13: Yes, it's been going downhill. That, to me, is an issue. And I understand you have injuries, but that doesn't stop the fact that the offense is not going forward. It has either gotten stale or has gone downhill. And in my opinion, at this given time in a season, you should be on the upswing. We have already heard about the first 4 weeks of the season and how that's preseason for the Philadelphia Eagles. We are going into week six now. Granted, you got a bunch of home games coming up, thank goodness, and a bye week coming up. But if this offense doesn't get started or jump started in some way, shape, or form, and it does really start with the quarterback, if it doesn't get jump started, this team's going to find themselves in a world of trouble during this season. I right now, I can't see them as a contender. Can I see them winning the NFC East? Yeah. Because I don't think any of those teams are really that good.
12: Yeah, the NFC East is absolutely terrible.
13: Think about this. If the Commanders would have done the right thing in yesterday's game, it would have been the Giants at 3-2 and everybody else at 2-3.
12: Yeah, that's a good point.
13: And the Giants are without their starting quarterback.
12: for the whole season.
13: Well, it's typical Jameis. And somebody called in and said Jameis is blah, blah, blah, and so good and da-da-da. I've seen Jameis for a long time. Jameis is do or die on every single play. He may throw for 400 yards, but he might have four interceptions in that game too. You know what I mean? He's a casino gambler.
12: Yeah, listen, winning division isn't out of the realm of possibility, but I don't think anybody is just going to be satisfied with winning a crappy division. And you just said, is this team, you know, is the offense, you would expect it to be ramped up by now. You know, are they actually a contender? Do we think this offense has it in them? Now, I get it. Hopefully, you're getting Saquon back. Hopefully, you get Devontae Smith back. But we're now going on a year and a half where this offense has not looked good. They didn't look good last year at all, and we put a lot of the blame on Kevin Pitullo. He loses his job, you bring in Sean Mannion. Sean Mannion's supposed to be an evil genius. That's what we keep hearing. Now you have no offensive line to lean on. We don't know how good this offensive line is going to be going forward. Are they capable of ramping it up? I said I was going to be patient for the first 4 weeks of the season. Well, that has come and gone now. Now we're entering week six. And like you said, the offense is actually going backwards, not forward. Are they capable of ramping it up? I'm not sure that they are. What have you seen from this offense that would say, you know what? Oh, yeah. They're going to hit their stride soon.
13: You have to figure out what type of team you are first. I understand. It looks like they're getting Barkley back. It looks like they're getting Devontae Smith back. That doesn't fix your offensive line. And it won't fix your offensive line. So, I mean, where does that really put you? Is that just a trust thing for Jalen Hurts? Is that really what it comes down to? Was Barkley off to an unbelievable start? Nah. Was he? No. So what, Nick, what is the identity, Nick? Please just come out and tell us.
12: And this is where now we go back to the Jalen Hurts conversation. Because as angry as
13: Tried
12: I am,
13: not to.
12: But as angry as I am at Nick Sirianni's decision-making yesterday, and as much as we know that Nick Sirianni cannot call plays and he's not an offensive mind, we've made that clear. Is Jalen Hurts regressing, or is he still capable of being the quarterback you saw in 2022? Because if we're being honest here about Jalen Hurts, as much as we've defended him, as much as we've supported the fact that the guy is a winner, can anyone say that you are truly happy with the offense in the last year and a half? No. Can you even go back to the 2024 Super Bowl season and say that you are happy with being 29th in the NFL in passing? No. In 2023, after they started 10-1, you saw an epic collapse, in large part because of the defense, but also because the offense struggled significantly, especially against the blitz. So at what point? We know Sirianni's not fixing it, all right? Sirianni's not an offensive genius. That's been proven. Is Jalen Hurts capable of elevating his game to carry this team when you don't have an offensive line you could lean on in the rushing attack? I don't know the answer to that because this team has never had success without a top 10 rushing offense, ever.
13: He's also being dictated, though, from what I could gather, that he doesn't have a say in the play calls once they come in. He's just running the play. Does that even sound like a quarterback?
12: Well, I think you're taking that a little bit too far.
13: Maybe I am, but I didn't like what I heard.
12: Yeah, what Ricky's referring to is the play calling at the end of the game on the decision, 1st and 10, you threw the ball to Wicks, incomplete. 2nd and 10, you threw the ball to Lemon, he goes out of bounds. When he was asked about that, he said, I'm just running the plays as they're called. I think you're taking that and you're assuming that they're running an offense that Jalen Hurts has zero say in. Maybe you're right. Maybe they're running offense.
13: Well,
12: he doesn't
13: I think
12: like.
13: He has a say, but I think that say is in the week up to the game.
16: Not during the game.
13: But I also have to say something because this just popped in my head too, because I talked about earlier what Jake Elliott had said, that I just do the play that's brought into me. Okay. What did Jalen say? Exact same thing. Do you think that came from, was that told of them? I just tell everybody we'll take care of the rest.
12: What do you mean?
13: Just tell them I was doing what I was told and that's it. Because if you think about what the two big plays of the game, okay, well, two big series. You had the Jalen Hurts series where they kicked the field goal. Then you have, after the field goal, you have the kickoff. The two guys that were I guess, most visible under the microscope in that was Jalen Hurts and Jake Elliott. And both of them had the same type of answers, if you listen to them.
12: Yeah, it was probably flowing from when you heard Sirianni right after the game when his press conference said, I take full responsibility. I just said that to the guys. I lost this game. It was my decision right. That lost this game.
13: So I'm wondering if so they were flowing told, from that. You know what, let it play off of him. Or maybe even Nick said, guys, you two are going to be up there. They're going to ask you questions. Let it play off of me.
12: Well, Jake Elliott, 100%. I mean, I don't think Jake Elliott goes rogue and says, I'm not kicking it to the guy. I'm going to kick it out of the end zone. That's definitely instructed from the coaching
13: yes,
12: staff.
13: Yes, I understand that. But that's straight down from Nick, I would assume. Is that not Nick in somebody's ear and he goes, Nick, what do you want to do?
12: 100%.
13: Kick it out of the end zone.
12: Yeah.
13: All right.
12: That's Nick and Michael Clay together, and Nick Sirianni's the head coach. The
13: Can
12: buck
13: you
12: stops
13: imagine?
12: With him.
13: Yeah, kick it to him. As a matter of fact, kick it to Washington, the guy that ran it back last time. Kick it to him.
12: No, it was
13: I know it went to Abdul.
12: Yeah, but both of those saying. Guys are playmakers. No, but it's an interesting question. I don't know if this offense is capable because I also don't know if Sean Mannion's any good or not. The jury is still out. And how much of it is on Sean Mannion? Is Jalen Hurts capable of running this offense? Like, as much as we say, hey, Jalen Hurts is a winner, Jalen Hurts is a winner, which he has been before this season, is he capable of running this offense? That was a big question in the offseason. And you and I both, Ricky, said we thought he would be capable of running this offense. At this point, I don't think anyone could tell you yes or no. We haven't seen the offense run efficiently at all this year. Is that on Hurts? Is it on Mannion? I don't know the answer to it, but either way, it's not been good enough.
13: Well, it's awfully strange because I'm sitting out here and I brought this up all day. I don't know what the offense is supposed to look like. I don't know if you two know exactly what it's supposed to look like either. I don't think it's a running offense, or is it? They haven't had the running backs to do it,
17: because
13: so I don't even know.
17: It all stems from the offensive line not having those guys. And wasn't Nick asked about that, like not having the guys that you thought you were going into the season with and guys being out and the injuries and all that? You can't get any cohesiveness when you don't have the players you thought you were going to have and you're having all backups, third stringers out there at this point. He had Jake Majors as a center.
12: Who actually didn't play that badly.
13: No, they didn't play badly.
12: I mean, that's the other thing in this whole thing, though, where I say I need more from the quarterback. The offensive line was banged up. I did not come out of that game and say, man, Jake Majors and Willie Lampkin, what liabilities they were.
13: I thought they were pretty good.
12: They played okay.
13: As a matter of fact, I saw at least on three separate occasions that Hurts threw right over Lampkin.
12: Yeah, they in the running game, not great. In the passing game, Jalen had time.
13: Doesn't change anything. I mean, with the whole situation, even if you get Saquon back, what is that doing for you?
12: Same thing as last year. When you didn't have an offensive line, run game couldn't get going.
13: Yeah, and we saw him getting hit, yards before contact was like, 2.1 or something last year?
12: Now, I've been saying a lot that I need more from Hurts. I do need more from Sean Mannion, though. I have not watched any of these games and said, wow. What a creative play design that one was. Especially yesterday, when you have your back against the wall, you don't have Barkley, you don't have Devontae, you don't have Tank Bigsby. I felt like you could have come up with something more creative.
13: I think it's the exact same. It doesn't look any different than in years past.
17: Feels like they're winging it. Every single week, it feels like they're winging
12: it.
17: Yeah,
12: no rhyme or reason.
17: That goes back to the identity.
13: Yeah, I just can't figure out, like, what they're going to do. Maybe that's their plan. Let's be as invisible to everybody as we possibly can. But I mean, I got to believe, like, if you're a receiver, or you're Jalen Hurts, don't you want some kind of directional that you're going in? That's something you could rely on. You know, everybody, any sport you play, there's something you normally could just rely on. You could fall back on. I don't feel like there's anything there for this team.
12: No, but then this keeps bringing me back to the 2024 season. When I went back, and I forget the exact numbers because I did it that season, where I went back and looked at all the Super Bowl teams, not just the winners, but even the teams who made the Super Bowl, there were none of them that were 29th in passing. Like, none. The Eagles were one of the only teams ever to be that bad at passing and still win a Super Bowl. What they did that year with their rushing attack is, like, unprecedented. They set a record for the most rushing yards in a season when you combine the playoffs. Like, that was a record-setting rushing attack. That's what they leaned on in 2024. So they need to be better. at running the football, but to expect that level of a rushing attack ever again is probably us being naive. Never going to happen.
13: No, well, how could you expect them to have that type of a run? I mean, when it barely happens to one guy in 40 years.
12: So that's why, is this passing offense that has been 29th and then 23rd and now 28th, is it capable of being better if you're not going to have a top two rushing attack in the NFL again? I don't know the answer to that. I have not seen anything from Jalen Hurts, even with Kellen Moore, Kevin Pitullo, and now Sean Mannion, which would you would say, oh, yeah, you know what? They could be a top 10 passing attack if they can't run the football. Like, that's where it keeps bringing me back. And now you're facing something you haven't faced in quite some time. The Eagles have a losing record for the first time since week 13 of 2021. And after the game yesterday, Jalen Hurts was asked, how do you handle this? He hasn't handled it since his first year as a starter. Here was Jalen Hurts for going forward.
18: Keep fighting. I can't give any promises on anything. And honestly, my words don't really mean anything. It's about what we go out there and do. And for me, I'm trying my best to figure it out. We just need to maintain that commitment to figuring it out. Because obviously, we're a few plays away from being 4-1 here. So, got to go.
12: Yeah, look, when he says we're a few plays away from being 4-1, he's not wrong, but you're probably also a few plays away from being 0-5.
13: Which is 100% true.
12: Right? Yeah, but that's football. It could go either way.
13: Isn't that details, like, be on your details. If they're paying attention to little things, they probably win a couple more games.
12: Yeah,
13: I think it's that simple.
12: So is this on?
13: I'm out of my mind, man. I don't know. I don't like the way it looks.
12: Is it on coaching or personnel? That's been the big question today. Let's go to phones. Charles from Germantown doesn't want to let Sean Mannion off the hook here. Charles, what's going on, man?
19: No, I'm not saying let Sean Mannion off the hook. I'm just saying that Sean, I don't believe, and this is just as a fan, as someone been watching this game, I guess since I was a little boy, 1966. But all I'm saying is that I think Sean, and I wouldn't expect him to have the full hand on this offense, because you got to respect your head coach. And your head coach is going to say, uh-uh, not right now, we'll do this. I just think that we all know Nick, he's more conservative. He doesn't have the team he had, and fair enough to admit and bring out, injuries take a toll. But what do we look at? Wins and losses. I just believe that we're like the dog chasing his tail, and we're back where we were when we don't have as much talent, and injuries play a part, like I said, all fairness. But at the same time, how many times you changing offensive coordinators? That's horrific. I've been watching football a long time, don't know it all. But, man, how many times you see a quarterback have to go through, I don't know, offensive coordinators?
12: Yeah, look, he's been through a lot of coordinators, and we always look at that and say, man, how hard it must be on Jalen Hurts to go through all of these coordinators. And that is a fair argument. We've made it. But at the same time, I also look at all these coordinators and say, is it always their fault? Like, 2023, well, it's Brian Johnson. He loses his job. 2024, they win the Super Bowl, but with a terrible passing offense. And then Kellen Moore leaves, he gets a head coaching job. 2025, it was all Kevin Pitullo. And now it's Sean Mannion. I mean, at what point is it, wait a second, is it the coordinators? Or is the quarterback facing some limitations here? And this is coming from someone who's defended Hurts in the past. But when your passing offense is inept, now going on its third season and its third different coordinator, what's the common denominator? And I know there's people out there, oh, well, it's Nick Sirianni. I could not believe that Howie Roseman would let Nick Sirianni affect the offense to this level. It can't be all on Nick. There's got to be some on the quarterback as well, having limitations.
13: I think Jalen has to take some blame here. He has to. You don't hear, he's not dodging questions, though. He's giving you answers. They're just not like answers. He just continually will tell us that they're going to get better. They're going to strive to be better. But he did say, I can't promise anything.
12: Who said that? Hurts?
13: Hurts. Isn't that a little bothersome? I can't promise anything, but we're going to work hard.
12: Yeah, I don't know, man. Is Mannion's a first-year coordinator? Who knows if the guy's any good? It might be all on him. I don't know. But I'm just saying, I want more from the guy I do know. I don't know Sean Mannion. I've never seen him call plays before. Nobody has. But what I have seen is Jalen Hurts be a Super Bowl MVP. What I have seen is Jalen Hurts be a MVP caliber player in 2022. That's why I want more from him, because I've seen it before and I expect more. I don't know if I can expect more from Sean Mannion because I have no idea if he's any good. All right, look, a lot of voice messages have come in. We're going to do We Hear You next. We'll hear the best voice messages of the show. This should be fun. Keep it here unfiltered. 97.5 The Fanatic, NBC Sports, Philadelphia.
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0: 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Eagles running back Will Shipley will miss multiple weeks after suffering a partial tear in his plantar fascia. The injury came as the Jaguars handed the Birds their third straight loss Sunday in London. Jalen Hurts spoke to the media after the game and discussed if he should have a little bit more say in those final play calls.
18: That's not my place. You work through a lot of situations throughout the week. You work through situations throughout the whole entire offseason, and so this is one that just didn't go in our favor.
0: The Eagles will look to bounce back Sunday afternoon against the Panthers. The Flyers have off tonight as they prepare to take on the Kraken Tuesday. Flyers have still yet to win a game this season. The Sixers also have off tonight as they prepare to take on the Celtics Friday in their final preseason game of the year. And the Union will begin preparing to take on Chicago Wednesday. Union on a 7-game win streak. And Temple football takes on Charlotte October 17th at 1 p.m. at Lincoln Financial Field. 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
12: All right, welcome back into Unfiltered, man. This show flew by today. We've been doing a lot of reaction to a terrible loss yesterday for the Eagles. It is amazing.
13: Well, what did we learn? We learned that you don't like Jalen Hurts.
12: No, I do like Jalen Hurts. That's why I expect more from him. See, that's the thing. I feel like the Hurts haters are just like, see, we told you. That's not what I'm saying.
13: Wait a minute. I'm not a hater in that sense. I just don't like what's going on this year. I don't like the way the offense looks, and I have to blame the quarterback for some of that. I'm not a guy that's going to sit back and say, oh, everything looks great. Looks awesome. But you actually kind of brought something to my attention the other day. You're like, when he wins, it's always going to look good. But when he loses, his numbers aren't going to look good all of a sudden.
12: Yeah, the thing for me is, you're not a Hurts hater. I'm not a Hurts hater. The Hurts haters look at the state of the offense, and it's like, oh, see? We told you Jalen Hurts stinks. No. That's not what we're saying. What I'm saying is because we think Jalen Hurts is better than this, we want more than this. Mm-hmm. Even though it's not all on him, and we've made that clear throughout the show. Coaching needs to be better. Offensive line needs to be better. The weapons need to be better. They got to get healthy. But at the same time, if you're going to hold Jalen Hurts in high esteem like we have, he's got to be better. You can't have the worst offense in maybe the history of the league in the second half. You can't be in the bottom of the NFL in passing for the third straight year. Like, come on now. There's enough's enough. We need a little bit more. But let's hear what the people are saying. We hear you. We do it twice a show, every show. Hit it, Nikki.
25: Now,
28: are you trusting the process with the Eagles? I am.
29: Thank goodness for the 76ers.
30: This is the beginning of the end for this crew.
31: Hey, Bill, you're starting to sound really down the dial-ish.
28: If they're blowing it up, how do you go forward?
25: We hear you.
12: What do we got, Nikki?
32: Well, Bill, I think at this moment we can all agree that locking arms didn't quite do the trick. And it was the fact that the Eagles just crapped the bed completely, and there's no excuse for it. We can talk about how everyone played. Sans Jalen Carter, who was an absolute beast. And to answer both you and Ricky's question about it last week, now I'm not from England, I swear. I'm just a regular old guy from the area. You know, I had my Wawa Hagee. We were sitting at home watching a game. And I'm lying again because there's no way I sound like that, because that's just the worst. But the Eagles, wow, we just, that was something. Something I never will watch again, but that was something.
12: Wait a second here.
13: I don't even care what he sounded like. He went to three different voices. That was outstanding.
12: The worst of his accents was probably the Delco accent. That was the least believable.
13: Yeah, but the last one he did was him.
12: Are you sure?
13: Don't be an idiot. Yes.
12: His English accent was too good not to be real.
13: The English accent was fantastic.
17: That was strong. That accent was strong.
12: That was a good job.
13: Yeah, but the Delco one wasn't as good.
12: No, the Delco one wasn't as good, which leads me to believe maybe he is from England.
13: He made fun of the Delco accent.
12: Yeah.
13: But then he started talking, and I think he meant to go back to the English accent.
17: I think so. And then he went back to just normal American. Yes.
13: So I think that was his real voice, the third one we heard.
12: What's his name? Do we have a name for him?
17: I will ask Patricia.
12: All right, let's get to the bottom of it. Because maybe if we get his name, we'll be able to know it.
13: Patricia, put him on the board. Name.
12: Excellent. Whatever it is, keep it calm.
17: Outstanding.
13: The London accent or the British accent was great.
12: You're right, though. I got so obsessed with his accent, no, I don't remember what he said about the sports.
17: I don't even know what he was talking about.
13: His name is Noname.
12: He didn't leave a name. Next time, leave a name. We'll be able to get to the bottom of it.
13: I don't know. That's pretty good. When you could switch like he did to three different accents, I thought that's pretty impressive.
12: That was impressive. All right, what else we got?
1: Hey, it's Rick from Northeast Philly checking in. Hey, Bill, you're an idiot. Now I'm going to explain why.
12: Oh.
1: You said, hey, the Flyers and the Eagles are going to win this weekend. How did that go? Don't go posting videos anymore from your house half naked. Please, we don't need to see that. Number two, this team has clue on how to run an offense, and it's totally Sirianni's fault that they lost that game yesterday at the end. You kick it in the end zone, but heck, besides that, they should have ran the ball. How about a tush push just to run down the clock? Anything.
12: Yeah, listen, first of all, I'll get to your calling me an idiot in a second. He's right on the end. We have made that abundantly clear on the show. Sirianni botched the clock management on that final drive and with the decision to kick off. I don't even think that's up for debate anymore. I think most people agree with that. I really feel like anyone who's disagreeing with it is doing it for clicks. Like, how you could watch that and not come out of it saying that was the wrong decision, especially when Sirianni even admitted it right after the game, it was the wrong decision. Now, to me, posting the shirtless video about the Flyers, I admitted that might have been a problem with cursing this team, telling everyone to relax. You should not relax anymore with the Flyers. But I'm asking for suggestions on how I reverse the curse. The shirtless video didn't work. So what do I do next? Did we get any suggestions on the text board, Nick, or nothing?
17: Nothing right at this moment.
13: I got an idea. He should have to go for 2 weeks. 2 weeks in oversized hoodies and, like, jeans or pants that actually fit, no shorts.
12: I'd have to go out and buy new clothes.
13: Well, yeah. Suck it up one time.
12: Now, somebody on Instagram DM'd me and said, dye your hair orange until they start winning. I said, what hair? I don't have enough hair to dye it orange.
13: Yeah, you do. Yeah, you do.
12: Come on here, look like Ray Dunn with red hair?
13: No, orange they're talking, not like whatever. What color is it?
12: All right, I'll take
17: it. I got one.
12: What do you got?
17: On the text line. Someone said, reverse the curse, need to skate between periods in just a jock strap.
12: Down at Xfinity Mobile. Look, if the Flyers will have me, I'll come down and skate around the ice.
17: I don't condone that one.
13: I refuse to even think about that. That is disgusting.
12: Maybe I'll be one of the ice girls.
17: Oh, no.
12: Maybe that works.
17: Oh, no.
12: Listen, if I'm the problem, I'm willing to do what it takes. I'll take it all under advice.
17: I think you should put more clothing on.
12: What else?
17: Not less.
12: What else we got?
2: Hey, guys. Mike from Delaware. What really ticks me off the most about how horrible it is in Philly sports right now is that you're forcing me to actually watch soccer, a sport or so-called sport where a game can end in a 0-0 tie. That is the most awful part of all of this.
12: Why? Because he's watching soccer?
13: He's watching soccer. What do you mean? How hard was that to figure out?
12: I didn't know what he was talking
13: about. What other sport ends in 0-0?
12: What are you being forced to watch soccer for?
13: Dummy, what other sport ends 0-0?
12: Well, hockey does.
13: No, it doesn't. They go into shootout. They go in overtime.
12: Still basically a 0-0 game. You just win the shootout. Right?
13: In soccer, they call it a what, Nick?
17: A draw.
13: Thank you.
12: So there's draws in soccer. There used to be ties in hockey. Remember?
13: Yeah, horseshoes and hand grenades. A long time ago.
17: Theoretically, you could end 0-0 in football, too. But
12: I guess
17: we saw a tie, but you're not really going to end 0-0 for the moment.
12: But his point was, because the other teams aren't winning and the Union are, he's considering watching soccer.
17: Yes.
13: I know people that actually went to the game on Saturday.
12: It's fun.
17: I love going to the game.
13: They said it was unbelievably awesome.
12: Cue the dupes, as Ray Dunn would say.
13: Dupe, dupe, dupe, dupe, dupe, dupe, dupe.
12: I don't think that's what they mean.
13: I just went with cue the dupes.
12: All right, what else you got?
3: Hey, this is Michigan Elliott. I don't care how many shows I got to call into because it needs to be said. If the Eagles win both those games against the Rams and Jags, but play the way they did and win circumstantially, then we shouldn't feel any different. We've gotten way too accustomed to this team just winning somehow with some amalgamation of this super specific criteria of how to win a football game of not turning the ball over and time of possession and winning this and explosive plays this. Well, guess what? None of that's happening anymore. And the organization is obviously not happy winning like that anymore. But here we are.
13: You know what's odd about this? These are the calls that you get that if they would have won the games against the Rams and the Jaguars, nobody would be talking. What if they would have lost the Titans in the Commanders game?
12: Yeah, look.
13: You see what I mean? I mean, it is what it is. They're sitting at 2-3 for the first time since
12: Week 13 of 2021.
13: There you go.
17: 5 years ago.
13: Right. It's not the end-all be-all. It's not. Look at the division. The Giants aren't winning this division. Uh-oh. I probably shouldn't have said that.
17: Don't say that.
13: Because I've been on the bottom feeders, and who else did I get on? The Braves fans, and they all.
12: At this point, the NFC East is wide open.
17: I think it is. You're going to be like the NFC South, how that usually is.
13: That's going to look that way, but, too.
17: Right.
12: My big takeaway, though, about yesterday was even though they were only 8 seconds away from winning the game and Sirianni should be blamed for the way they handled the clock, if the offense was even a little better in the second half.
17: Just a tad.
12: We're not even worried about the end.
17: I know.
12: That's why I keep saying I need more from the quarterback, because if this offense was just a little bit better in the second half against the Rams or a little bit better in the second half yesterday, we're probably talking about a 4-1 football team. But because you're in the bottom of the NFL, literally the bottom of the NFL in every single offensive category in the second half, that's why you're 2-3.
13: What are they averaging, 4 points in the second half this year?
17: I believe so.
13: Yeah. Pretty good.
12: Literally in the bottom of every category.
13: But I mean, what else are we supposed to believe that this team is? Isn't this the fool me once, fool me twice thing?
12: So I know Johnny Marks went through this.
13: You guys are terrible.
12: But listen to this, Ricky. Second half possessions in the last three games. Punt, punt, punt, interception, turnover on downs, punt, punt, turnover on downs, turnover on downs, punt, turnover on downs, punt, turnover on downs, punt, punt, punt, punt, field goal.
13: You know what that equals out to? That equals out to 9 3 and outs, 4 turnover on downs, and then the rest is garbage.
12: But God forbid you say the quarterback needs to play a little bit better, I'm called a clown for that. If any other quarterback had that in the last three games in the second half, we would be calling it out. If Joe Burrow did that, we'd be calling it out. If Patrick Mahomes did it, we'd be calling it out. If Josh Allen did it, we'd be calling it out. It's Jalen Hurts, so now it's one side of the argument or the other. Why can't we just look at that and say, yes, coaching needs to be better. Yes, there are injuries. But this franchise quarterback, we want him to be a little bit better. That should be a fair conversation. What happened to this city?
13: Okay.
12: Let's get another one in.
8: I'm listening to this press conference, and is it me or does he sound as bad as he did in his initial press conference? He sounds like a complete tool. I'm sorry. I can't. So angry.
12: Yeah, he's talking about Nick Sirianni's presser earlier. As much as I've defended Sirianni, yeah, not his best presser. Like, he didn't answer anything. He skirted around some of the issues.
13: He said he didn't want to answer the questions about the kickoff.
12: Yeah,
13: that was to start it, if I'm not wrong, right? Yeah, he started with, I already answered those questions. There's no more to go beyond that.
12: Now, a lot of people, and this maybe is a topic for another show, but a lot of people are talking about Sirianni's job security, and I saw one guy say he doesn't think he's going to last till Thanksgiving. I don't see Jeffrey Lurie making any changes at the head coach until the season's over, no matter how ugly it gets. The only time Lurie's ever fired someone in season was Chip Kelly, who had completely, completely changed the entire culture in a negative way. There was one game left in the season, and he fired him, I think, to prove a point. Even Dougie P., had that disastrous 4-11 season, whatever it was, 4-11-1, he lasted the whole year. There's no way Sirianni's going anywhere until the end of the season at the earliest. And I'm not even so sure that would happen, but that's a conversation for a different day. All right, real quick, let me tell you about the deal of the week. Maybe this can cheer people up, Ricky Bo. Did you see the one we got today? It's a new one.
13: Yep.
12: 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Maybe me and you on a lazy river could be nice. Locking arms, me and Ricky. That's what you need, I think. Ricky needs to relax.
13: Yeah, that's all I need is to go on a river ride with a with a toolbox over here.
0: Lock arms in. Let's go.
13: This guy has lost his mind. He's a jinx to all Philadelphia teams, as we all know.
0: So much good.
13: He had to take his shirt off, didn't he?
12: In my defense, the Flyers were already 0-3 when I did the shirtless video. All right?
13: You know what the video is now called? I Love Me.
12: Dude, you couldn't even see my body in it. Like, that's the thing.
17: You looked ridiculous. Exactly.
12: It wasn't like I looked good in the video. I looked absurd in the video. So it wasn't like I was trying to show off.
13: Wait a minute.
17: Don't do it again.
13: Absurd? That's being nice.
12: That's what I mean.
13: You looked horrendous would be the best word for it.
17: Go to break. Just go to break.
12: Correct. But to say that, oh, I love me by going on camera looking that way is the complete opposite. Complete opposite.
13: Thank goodness you had your daughter in there because she is the cutest thing.
17: She was the star.
12: It made up for it.
13: Thank goodness.
12: All right, coming up next, we'll get our final Twitter poll results. Is it coaching or...
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3: All right, we're coming down to home stretch here on Unfiltered on this miserable Monday. Got a big one tonight, Monday Night Football. Bills at Rams. We'll get to that in a second. But as we look at this Eagles offense to start the year, I don't think anyone would tell you that they're happy with the state of the offense. And the question we threw out to the masses was, well, who do you blame for the Eagles offense right now? Is it more on the coaching or is it more on the personnel? Now, I made the case on why I actually think it could be more on the personnel. I need them to elevate their game. But there is a lot of questions with Sean Mannion and Nick Sirianni. We don't know how good these guys are. We don't know how good the run game coordinator is, the pass game coordinator is, the new offensive line coach. So all these juries are still out. But I want to see more from what I do know, and that is Jalen Hurts. I know what Jalen Hurts can be when he's playing well. That's the version of Jalen Hurts that I need. But let's see where the final numbers come in here, Ricky Bo. Twitter poll stood strong all 4 hours like it does every day, thanks to Dr. Avi Donapel of Iron Mountain Men's Health. Final numbers, Nikki.
4: All right, on the Twitter poll, what is a bigger problem for the Eagles offense right now, coaching or personnel? Coaching ended up at 68%, personnel at 32%.
3: All right, here's one question before we get to Monday Night Football. If it's 68% on coaching, then how can we make the excuses about all the injuries to the personnel as being the reason the offense hasn't looked good and the reason that Jalen Hurts hasn't looked good? Does that make sense? If it's all coaching, then what about all the injuries that we keep hearing are a reason that Hurts hasn't looked good?
5: Then that doesn't matter.
3: So is it coaching or is it personnel? Because personnel also includes the injuries, doesn't it?
5: I think it's personnel. But I think it's a nice little mix of all of them. Look, I don't think anybody is pushed away on this one. I think Sean Mannion has a big part in it, Nick Sirianni. But, I mean, I want you to think about something. If you were sitting with Mailata, Dickerson, Juergens, Johnson, and Steen all playing and all healthy, this offense would look a lot different.
3: Yeah. Two of those guys aren't even on the team anymore.
5: I know that, but I'm just saying.
3: And another one we might not see in Landon.
5: Well, I can't say that from that was the beginning of the year starting lineup.
3: Yeah, so I mean. So personnel, I agree with you, is probably the right answer. Look, we'll be doing a lot of Eagles talk throughout the week, but you got a big Monday Night Football game tonight. The Bills in Los Angeles to take on the Rams. And joining us now, and we better give this guy the credit he deserves, our buddy Kevin Todd from the Sports Brokers. I'm watching the Eagles game, Kevin, Sunday morning. And I'm thinking, man, Kevin Todd was all over this. He said, take the Eagles and the 7.5. It's stealing money. And then I'm watching the Patriots annihilate the Raiders. And you told us that was one of the easiest picks for you of the weekend, that there was no way the Patriots weren't going to rout the undefeated Raiders, man. You made us some money, my brother.
6: Well, I always tell you that the Eagles, you know, they don't be surprised if they have a chance to win the game outright, and they did have a chance, obviously some bad luck. As far as the New England pick was, I said the Raiders were overrated. They're going on the road. They were playing with revenge from last year in New England. They finally got a win under their belt against Buffalo, and they just came to play. That game was over at halftime. Just like tonight's game, gentlemen, this is supposedly a Super Bowl matchup that everyone's saying that it's going to happen between the Buffalo and L.A. And let me tell your listeners right now, the picks that I give out on here, people, are the games that I just do as myself, basically me handicapping those games. The games that I give my clients are not the same games that I give the ones that are on the air. But let me tell you right now, a $500 better, gentlemen, is up over $7,000 on the season, and a $1,000 better right now is up over $14,000 on the season. And folks, let me tell you about tonight. Do not attempt to play this game on your own. You're going to lose. Like always, I want to give you the information for free. I want to earn your business. The only thing you need to do is pick up the phone right now and dial 888-320-7517. That's 888-320-7517. I am documented 3-1 on Monday night this year. I did lose my first Thursday night game last week, which now brings me to 4-1. I am

0: 320-7517.
1: Yeah, Kevin, listen, man, I've been following along. I think you're like 15-6 on the year based off of what you just told us.
0: On Monday nights.
1: So how are you doing it? Like, how do you know all this stuff?
0: Well, listen, it's very easy for me and for my sources where I get my information, because the way these odds makers set the line, gentlemen, it's on the public perception, okay? The public bets on how teams played the previous week, and you can't do that, folks, in the NFL. It is week to week, and you have to be able to read these lines and know when they're sucking you in and they're drawing you in. And I'll give you like a big example. I think I told you about this, but I didn't give it out, where the whole world was betting on Cleveland this Sunday, but yet the line was moving in the opposite direction, and Jets were favored 2.5, one of the ugliest football games ever, but the wise guys were right. The Jets won by 5. You need to have information, folks, that you don't get your hands on that I do. I am here to help you and give it to you. The only thing you have to do is pick up the phone and dial 888-320-7517. That's 888-320-7517.
1: Well, Kevin, keep it rolling, my friend. We will talk to you on Thursday. Looking forward to it, as always.
0: Well, I got a prop bet. You want the prop bet?
1: Why not? You keep making me money. I'll take it.
0: Well, this is a minus 120. I'm going to take Josh Allen here anytime touchdown minus the 120.
1: I'm riding it with you, maybe. I'm riding it with you. Kevin Todd is on fire. We appreciate it from the Sports Brokers. We'll talk to you later on this week.
0: Thanks, guys.
1: All right, there he is. No joke, dude. Like, when he said to us on Thursday that the Patriots were going to rout the Raiders, I was like, ooh. Are they? They crushed the Raiders, man. That was like one of the best games of the Patriots season.
2: How much did you make?
1: I keep that information to myself here. I'm not a big bettor. I never try to bet over my head, man. That's when you get yourself in trouble. So I don't ever lay down a lot of money. Now, if I'm playing you in golf there, Ricky Bo, I'll put it all on the line, because I could take you out anytime.
2: We got a big match at Legacy coming up on Saturday.
1: Hopefully. Brendan Petrilli versus Ricky Bo.
3: Oh, it's happening.
1: Well, the Legacy Club told me on Saturday when I was over there, they want to host the event. So we just got to figure out the time for it. The pro over there, John DeMarco, does a great job. He said, I want to host the Ricky Bo versus that producer who thinks he can beat him match. So we'll see what shakes out. All right. Big thank you to everybody who tuned in today, engaged, sent their voice memos, their texts, their phone calls. We appreciate all of you. Coming up on the radio side, we're going to pick up right in the middle of the Dodgers-Brewers game. It is 2-1 Dodgers. We'll carry that for you on the TV side, a little Birds huddle. But have a great night, everybody. We'll be back at it tomorrow. Be safe.
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5: Update. It's another Eagles injury. I am Patricia Caputo with your Fanatic Sports Update. Eagles running back Will Shipley will miss multiple weeks after suffering a partial tear in his plantar fascia. The injury came as the Jaguars handed the Birds their third straight loss in London on Sunday. Nick Sirianni spoke to the media this afternoon and took accountability for the late game errors.
6: I did not make the decision that I wanted to make there in that particular case, and it cost us. Had 8 seconds left to go in the game once we gave the ball back to him, and that's where my decision is. I regret of what I did.
5: The Eagles look to bounce back Sunday afternoon against the Panthers. The Flyers have off tonight as they prepare to take on the Kraken Tuesday. Fly Guys still looking for their first win of the season. Sixers also have off tonight. Their final preseason game is Friday against the Celtics, and the Union will begin preparing to take on Chicago Wednesday. Union on a 7-game win streak. 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

0: By Dr. Avedon Appel of Iron Mountain Men's Health. 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
1: Good morning. Thanks for that introduction.
0: So tell us, what separates you, what makes Iron Mountain Men's Health the place guys should go when they're having issues like issues with ED?
1: So we're a full service provider. 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It's physician led. So every time you come in for a treatment, you'll be seeing me directly.
0: I'm diabetic. I'm almost 50 years old. I probably are suffering from a little bit of low testosterone, but like a lot of guys my age, you know, sometimes you need a little giddy up to get it going. But I'm sure you see a full range of people like me, or maybe some other people, like you'd said, like they have problems with erectile dysfunction and they're not able to have sex unless they come see you.
1: Absolutely. I mean, as an internist and a primary care physician, I see a lot of people with chronic disease, and we deal with chronic disease management. And you do have people with erectile dysfunction that's complicated by those chronic diseases, but also people have it due to reasons just related to their erectile dysfunction. Directly.
0: So what is the patient that comes in? What are they getting when they come into their office? Why should they go to you?
1: So most importantly, they're getting a thorough evaluation as to treatments they've had before, issues they're currently having, as well as where their current state of health is. And that would require typically either a review of history or a physical exam, as well as lab findings to find out, you know, where their health has been up until this point.
0: So what are the different options for guys, like just to get in your head when it's like, all right, I like what I'm hearing. I'm ready to go to Iron Mountain Men's Health. What are the options you provide that can help with the ED?
1: So for ED, we have to look at it from a lot of standpoints. Number one, what treatments you've had before, as well as the chronic diseases you're currently suffering from and or medications that you're currently on. Once we have that information, typically we'll order some recent or new blood work and labs to find out what else might be going on organically. And then we can offer treatment options. Those treatment options can be something as simple as, let's call it shockwave therapy or low intensity extracorporeal shockwave therapy. There are oral options, pills that you can put under the tongue that work.
0: So for people, I'm sure there's a lot of people out there that are listening to this that are saying like, all right, I've tried this, like maybe an oral pill, and that didn't really have, it didn't have a great effect on it. So the different options are for different things that don't work. So when you see a patient for the first time, it's like, okay, what have you tried? What haven't you tried? What's worked for you? 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
11: Figure it out, and Yamamoto timed that perfectly.
14: Right-hander sets and deals. Swing and a ball drilled right center field. Going back is Tucker, and he makes a running catch. And then wanders onto the warning track in right center field. What a play by Kyle Tucker. Able to haul that one in and steal extra bases from Cheerio Hamilton back to first.
11: Yeah, another great play by right fielders here. He goes full extension. He took a great angle because he had to. That ball was hit too hard to take a bad angle. You would not have caught that ball. He went right at it. Last second, reaches up with his arm, backhand, catches it.
14: Right-hander delivers, and Terang takes a strike. Nothing in one on Bryce Terang, who doubled and scored in the first. We're in the bottom of the third. It's the Dodgers 2 and the Brewers 1. Brewers about hit him 3-2. The Brewers with the only error. Muncy even with the base at third. Freeman holds Hamilton on at first. The 0-1. Swinging a foul out of play off to the left.
11: Yeah, Hamilton is trying hard to time him up. And if anything, maybe you put him in motion and maybe it's like a modified hit and run. But you recognize that Yamamoto is quick to the plate. Smith historically been a very good thrower.
14: 0-2 now. Throw to first. Hamilton dives back in.
11: Now you might be able to get that extra base or grab that 90 feet with the splitter. If Yamamoto bounces one, something in the dirt might get away. That's one way to advance.
14: Yamamoto ready and fires. And that's off the outside edge. You can hear Chris Siegel say, out. Shinobu Yamamoto, his last time out, game three against the Braves, we mentioned, 7 innings, 10 strikeouts. He gave up just one run. The 1-2, there goes the runner. The pitch is outside, no throw, and it's a stolen base. He got a great jump, Hamilton into scoring position, and now an opportunity for Milwaukee. As the tying run is into scoring position.
11: Well, he's a blazer, and Will Smith just had trouble commanding the ball. He caught it, and then when he reached for it, he dropped it and just had to shut it down.
14: One out, man at second. The 2-2 to Bryce Terang. In the dirt. William Contreras waiting to hit next in the on-deck circle down to our right. And here comes the crowd. Dodgers 2, Brewers 1, bottom of the third. Man at second, one out. Yamamoto will step off the backside of the rubber. Yamamoto, not a big guy. We said 5'10", 176 pounds, what they list him at. That fastball is alive. The pitch is outside, ball four. He walked in. And a good eye by Terang.
11: And Yamamoto's gesturing to Will Smith like, challenge it. Why not challenge it? And Will Smith said, no, it was not on the plate. So a little bit of dispute there, but Will Smith is right. It was a cutter that was, he was trying to do ball to strike. It didn't make it back. And that's a hard one to get there with the left-hander and Terang, who loves to lean out over the plate a little bit to cover it. So does not get the call, and Brewers got something going.
14: So Mark Pryor out to the mound to talk to Yamamoto. As the Brewers have a threat, first and second and one out.

0: So here's Contreras now. Two on, one out. This crowd is buzzing. 2-1 Dodger lead. Yamamoto fires. And a swing and a fly ball foul down the right side. And that's out of play.
1: Yeah, we saw Contreras in the Padres series, and he was locked in. He was hitting so many balls straight away, center, right center. He's been a little bit off here. You know, fouling balls off, kind of under scooping the ball a little bit. Scooble had him all twisted up, but he's trying to get back on time.
0: Hamilton at second, Terang at first. The pitch is too high.
1: Burr's got a lot of speed on the bases right now, so they can, one hit can score both these guys.
0: Right-hand hitter at the plate. Brewers down a run. 1-1. The kick, the pitch. Inside. Two balls and a strike. Well, this guy came over from the Braves in December of 22 after putting up a very good year in Atlanta. I don't know that Matt Arnold and company thought they were getting this level of player. The 2-1. Swing and a foul, out of play, off to the right. And I mean that as no disrespect, but I mean, look, when you're talking about the best catchers in the game, Will Smith certainly be at the top of the list. We've seen Cal Raleigh at times be one of those guys, but, I mean, this dude's right there in the discussion. Drake Baldwin, another.
1: Yeah, Hunter Goodman. And Contreras is just... You know, I mean, you run down the list, right? He throws exceptionally well. Yep. He's managing one of the best staffs in the game consistently, and that's partly because of him. He's got power to all fields. He goes to right. He hits for average. He gets his walks. He doesn't strike out easily.
0: Pickoff play on. Throw to second, and Edmund sneaking in, but the throw was to the first base side, and Hamilton dove back in, and really there was no play.
1: And if Contreras ever goes to arbitration, he could just play that segment back I just said and take it to his agent.
0: I like it. Contreras back in. The 2-2. Swing and a foul out of play off to the right.
1: Yamamoto not giving in as always. Working away. Putting some cut on it. Sinking it. He's not as sharp as... We've seen him, but he's still throwing strikes.
0: 2-2 now. Yamamoto kicks, deals. Check swing and a pitch down low. And now it's filled up 3-2 on William Contreras. I mentioned that trade since the start of the 22 season. Only Cal Raleigh has accumulated more wins above replacement among catchers. Two on, one out. Dodgers 2, Brewers 1. 3-2. Payoff pitch. Swing and a fly ball center field. Playable Páez drifting back into his left. Makes the catch. And Hamilton will stay put at second as the throw comes in quickly. Contreras retired and there's two away. That's a big out.
1: That's a huge out. And Contreras just a little bit off this series under the ball. Just getting under it. And he's not getting his swing. This is a four-seamer right there. It ran in a hair on him, and he just couldn't quite get the barrel on top of it. And just a lazy fly to center field.
0: Jake Bowers now popped out foul to Will Smith in the first. It was a really nice run and catch over the dugout railing of the third base dugout of the Dodgers, where Smith was able to make that play. And the pitch is low.
1: Well, when you see Yamamoto at 62 pitches and not even out of the third yet, you don't feel like that's a Yamamoto start. You know, just the efficiency is not quite there.
0: The 1-0. Strike on the outside corner. Bowers taking that splitter.

0: Next offering a little bit high.
1: And that's why Bauer's had 94 walks this year. I mean, you're in a hitter's count where you're feeling pretty good. Gets a fastball, and he was like, nope, that's high.
0: Two and one, the pitch. And a curve in for a strike. Bauer's tracking that one. Certainly not a pitch she's interested in pulling a trigger on.
1: Yeah, nasty curveball. Well located. Outer corner. Try again.
0: Hamilton at second. Terang at first. They can fly. Two outs. 2-1 Dodgers. The pitch. Outside. So now it's 3-2. Christian Yelich would be next. If Bauer's could reach and keep the inning going.
1: Yeah, 2-2 pitch with two outs is such a big pitch because you don't hit it. And now everybody's in motion. There's a long single that could score a run right now. That is very different when guys are in motion. So he didn't get it there. Bauer's put himself in that position.
0: Yamamoto has the sign. First and second, two out. The 3-2. Swinging a foul back to the netting. And it remains filled up on Bauer's. Christian Yelich, you know he would love an opportunity in a big spot. And this crowd will be ready to explode. 3-2 now on Bauer's. Two outs. The pitch. Swing and a high pop-up foul off out of play to the right. Jake Bauer's, who grew up in California, was a big Angels fan. He told us the sad story of his favorite player being Troy Gloss as a kid. He carried a Troy Gloss baseball card with him everywhere until one day he left it in his jeans and his mom put it in the lawn. And that was the end of the Troy Gloss baseball card. 3-2. Yamamoto fires. Swing and a ball lifted in the air down the left side. Long run to Oscar Hernandez. And it falls foul over by the rolled up tarp down that third baseline. Man.
1: Yeah.
0: Muncy was late getting there, but Teoscar Hernandez, not a particularly good defender. Dougie, I might go as far as to say that ball probably should be caught.
1: Yeah, it should be caught. He got there, and Muncy got there sooner. And Muncy tried to adjust his angle. And as soon as he changed his angle to do the over-the-shoulder, Hernandez kind of stopped. He kind of like, okay. And that took away two steps. And those two steps were where he could have been under that ball. But as the outfielder, you just got to take command. And it's loud in here, but that's your ball.
0: Bauer's another chance. 3-2. Yamamoto comes set. Kick steals. Swing and a pop-up. Foul third base side. Falling. False foul.
1: My goodness.
0: I mean, it was like he hit a changeup in the air, and it wasn't in the air long enough for Muncy or Smith to get it.
1: And remember, you have these humongous warning tracks, so the ball's landing in the dirt.
0: Yep.
1: And they're just not there. And I mean, it's almost like the Brewers have a joystick in the ball right now. Like, I mean, they're dropping it in where no one can get to it.
0: Pitch number 10 of this plate appearance. 2-1 Dodgers, bottom of the third. Two on, two out. 3-2 to Bauer's. Swing and a foul ball down the first baseline. And Spencer Allen doing the tap dance coaching at first to get out of the way, and Bauer's is still alive.
1: Look, and we might be looking at the most significant at-bat of this game.
0: That's right.
1: You are wearing Yamamoto out. He's got 71 pitches right now. 71. We're not even out of the third inning. I mean, he's not going six. He's not, you know, and that's it. The bullpen's going to be involved, and early, and maybe earlier than expected. This is absolutely taxing.
0: Yamamoto ready. And another 3-2 to Bauer's. Swing and a foul at the plate, and he stays alive.
1: I mean,
0: and upcoming will be pitch number 12.
1: Yamamoto has thrown him everything. Everything. Splitter, cutter. He tried the splitter there. Once again, very well located, but Bauer spoils it. And it's like, at some point, you just have to make a pitch up. Bauer's fouling everything off.
0: And now time called. And Yamamoto having some issues with PitchCom. Now, not the PitchCom device in terms of being able to hear, but he wears one. And so it's actually Will Smith having trouble hearing Yamamoto's PitchCom device. And Chris Siegel overseeing it. I do think going forward, and I've been a stickler for this one, but figure it out. I think they brought out a new PitchCom, but it's either not charged or the volume isn't right. But it's operator error about 99% of the time.
1: Hey, you could put a charging station on the mound. I mean, let's be efficient here.
0: I love it. Alex Vesia is up and loosening in the Dodger pen. Pitch number 12 upcoming. 3-2. The pitch. And that is low and ball four. What a plate appearance by Jake Bowers. A dozen pitches. He draws the walk. It sets the table. Bases loaded. Two outs. And here comes Christian Yelich.
1: A spectacular plate appearance by Bowers. This is what he's done all year. 94 walks, counting in the playoffs, continuing. And now it's in Yelich's hands.
0: Yelich at the plate, grounded to third his first time. Yamamoto delivers. Inside, ball one. Everybody in this joint on their feet. A ton of blue and gold, and they're waving those rally towels. Yamamoto is ready. 1-0. Here's the pitch. Curveball, swing, and a line drive, base hit center field. In the score is Hamilton. Turang on his heels. Yelich delivers. The captain with a two-run single. And the Brewers have the lead. It's 3-2.
1: Well, you just are listening and witnessing what the Brewers do to teams. They work counts. They swing at strikes. They get on base. They take their walks. And they raise your pitch count. And even the great Yamamoto has been out of sync here, can't find the zone, can't get anything that they're going to swing and chase into outs. And he's not been able to find it. And then Christian Yelich gets the pitch that he's looking for. He gets the breaking ball hung in the zone, and he's waiting for it and forces it right up the middle for the big hit and the lead.
0: Will Smith going to the mound to talk to Yamamoto, but as well, just to give him a breather. 36 pitches used up in the inning.
1: Wow.
0: He's given up only two hits. It's just the Brewers' plate appearances have been such a grind. And now Dave Roberts out of the dugout. Is he going to take him out here?
1: I mean, he may. And I don't know who's out there, lefty, but
0: Garcia has been up and throwing.
1: Live to fight another day.
0: Roberts hasn't pointed to the pen, and he's going to take the baseball. And the afternoon is over for Yoshinobu Yamamoto, and this place is thrilled about it.
1: Well, stunning development. They're saying, let's live to fight another day. We're going to use you in game 5-4, whatever we need, but tonight is not the night.
0: Call to the bullpen, and with two outs and two aboard here in the third, it's the Brewers 3, the Dodgers 2. This is the National League Championship Series on ESPN Radio and ESPN app.
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0: Well, a stunning turn of events here in Milwaukee, as Yoshinobu Yamamoto has been chased from this game after just 2 2/3 innings. He'll give way to Alex Vesia. Right here, we're going to pause 10 seconds. 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
0: Well, holy cow, Dougie. I didn't see that coming.
1: No, someone who just makes his mark by efficiency and going deep into ball games. I mean, he didn't have it, but I give more credit to the Brewers' approach. I mean, they just fouled off pitches. They didn't take anything. They took close pitches, and they worked their walks and forced him into the zone.
0: Two on, two out for Garrett Mitchell. Left on left, Vesia fires. And that is in for a strike. Yamamoto threw 75 total pitches, 36 of them in this third inning.
1: Yeah, that's just laborious, and, you know, you don't want to blow him out. There's many other games to consider.
0: Mitchell waits. Here's the 0-1. Swing and a miss. Vesia pitched a scoreless inning last night, including a walk and two strikeouts. The Brewers have taken the lead. It's 3-2. We're in the bottom of the third, and Yamamoto is done for the day. O-2. Too high outside.
1: Well, the Dodgers are putting in their stopper versus lefties. They're trying to say, let's end it here, stop the bleeding. Worst case, you're down by two, and, you know, you can try to get your offense going.
0: Ball and two strikes the count. Vesia kicks, fire. Swing and a miss. Mitchell is gone, and the inning comes to an end. But the Brewers score twice, and they've taken the lead, and they knock Yamamoto out of the game. We head to the fourth. It's the Brewers 3, the Dodgers 2. This is the National League Championship Series on ESPN Radio and the ESPN app, presented by Gusto.
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9: Nick DeLuca in our Baseball Tonight studios. First of two championship series games today. The ALCS opening up in Tampa Bay. Guardians have some momentum after the Game 5 win in the DS. Rays rested after rolling the Yankees. Guards pitcher Gavin Williams sizing up a tough Tampa Bay lineup.
10: I'm just going to have to go back to the scouting report, because I know I got Foster game one, Parker game two. There's going to be totally different lineup than what I see. They're probably going to see a lot of righties. I'm going to see a lot of lefties, so I'm going to have to look at the scouting report a little bit more.
9: Cleveland just 1-5 against Tampa Bay in the regular season. Worst record against any AL opponent. Foster Griffin gets the start in game one. Drew Rasmussen will go for the Rays, coming off that dominant DS start against the Yankees. Coverage coming your way at 7:30 Eastern here on ESPN Radio and the ESPN app. What a third inning for the Brewers to chase Yamamoto and retake the lead. 3-2 headed to the fourth. Back to Milwaukee with Doug Glanville and Boog Shambi.
0: All right, appreciate it. How about the Brewers grinding out those at-bats and pushing across two of the Yelich single. And Milwaukee with a 3-2 lead. It'll be Smith, Muncy, and Páez here at the top of the fourth against Logan Henderson.
1: And the Dodgers, you know, Roberts made the aggressive move, stopped the bleeding, held that lead to one. And so now they're just trying to figure out if they can respond in this inning and get back even and even surpass.
0: Henderson out of the stretch fires and delivers a strike. And it's nothing and one on Smith. Fly to right his first time. We mentioned the injuries. And Max Muncy actually being told by Chris Siegel to move back into the on-deck circle.
1: Yeah, we already had, you know, Alex Bregman. You're just thinking about how close you can be to home plate.
0: There's the 0-1. And a breaking ball misses down and in. Will Smith was limited to just 73 games this past year. Right-hand hitter waits, and a pitch is lined. Caught out of the air by a leaping Hamilton at third. He hit it on a line, a curling line drive, and a two-foot hop. And Hamilton able to secure it one away.
1: Had some topspin on it, so Hamilton jumped, and he probably could have just caught it flat-footed, but he was making sure, but it had a lot of downward spin to it, and Hamilton was able to corral it.
0: Here's Max Muncy now. Muncy is 0-1 with a strikeout. Henderson delivers. Swing and a ball lifted in the air. Popped up Hamilton towards the line. The third baseman makes the catch. In fair territory and shallow left. Muncy retired on one pitch.
1: Well, the thing about Henderson is that despite the success for their offense, he's been sitting on the bench for a while on a long inning, but he's getting quick outs here, which is a dream for the Brewers, because you retire the Dodgers quickly, that offense just gets right back into the dugout and start trying to tack on some runs.
0: Here's Páez now. Yeah, the first offering in for a strike. Man, this would be huge if Henderson could get him in order. Activity in the pen as Dustin May, the righty, is up. I think the lefty is JoJo Romero. Yeah. Next offering, cut on and missed. And it's 0-2. So a righty and a lefty up for Pat Murphy. We're in the top of the fourth. Two outs, bases clear, and now time call. Man, Logan Henderson gets locked in. He takes the sign and comes set, and he is in his own world, because Páez stepped out, the ump stepped out, so did Contreras, and he's still set and just about ready to deliver. So it was like time. 0-2 now. Here's the pitch. Outside. Four-seamer at 95. We've seen that four-seam fastball fluctuate. I mean, that one actually touched close to 96, but he's been anywhere from 91 to 96 here today. The 1-2. Swing and a high fly ball in the air, left center field. Mitchell under it. He's got it. Páez flies out, and 1-2-3 go the Dodgers in their half of the fourth, and Henderson is set down. Six in a row. We're midway in inning number four. Brewers 3, Dodgers 2. 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
0: Bottom of the fourth, and Dave Roberts will dip into his pen once again. Rookie Sasaki will take over on the mound. Sylvester able to get that final out, and now the right-hander from Japan. It's a 3-2 Brewers lead. And for Milwaukee, it'll be the bottom third of the order. Pratt, Frelick, and Hamilton.
1: Well, Sasaki, four-seamer, splitter, slider. He has sometimes been in starting roles. He's tried to be the closer last year. That was sort of an experiment. A lot of strikeouts, but also gives up some home runs, 22 of them, in 122 in the third innings.
0: Up signing with the Dodgers in January of last year. He'll deliver to Pratt the pitch. And the hard-throwing righty delivers a strike at 101. Sasaki this season, a 4.49 ERA, 26 appearances, 23 starts. 122 and a third innings, the pitch. Swing and a ground ball towards third. Muncy, nice stab to his left. Spins all the way around. Fires to first in time. Pratt is out.
1: And Muncy just so quick on that ball. He's played a little bit in, like, even with the bag, right where the grass and the dirt meet. And he does that slide, glove side, pirouette throw, and right on target.
0: And here's Frelick now. Left-hand hitter, one out, the pitch. And a fastball misses upstairs for ball one. Really good, 26 years old. This is a young Brewers team. Next offering, foul back. And they count 1-1.
1: Yeah, Sasaki is bringing some heat here, 99, 100.
0: Right-hander sets, and a 1-1, too high.
1: Well, he tried to throw the splitter, and that's the pitch. He just, if he can command it more consistently, it just changes everything.
0: The 2-1, outside. So now 3-1 on Sal Frelick. Here comes the pitch. And that's low and ball four. And Frelick will take his base. And for Sasaki, in his big league career, his walk rate about 10.2%, so a little higher than the big league average. Here's Hamilton. Muncy under the grass at third. The pitch. And that's bunted foul off to the left of home plate. It's nothing at a one.
1: Well, it's interesting because Frehley could probably steal this base. And, you know, it looked like it was a little communication. Like he took off and then kind of looked, and then Hamilton was bunting. So something wasn't exactly lining up. But Suzuki's not exactly fast to home. Guy you can run on.
0: There goes the runner. The pitch is bunted at and fouled off. So
1: I don't know what's going on here. Yeah, so both times Frehley is running, Hamilton is bunting. So something is not working here. And whether you're straight stealing, taking a pitch, but even then, if there's a strike, you should be looking in when you're stealing the bag, because if it's hit, you won't know where the ball is. And Frehley is going headfirst into second.
0: Right.
1: So something's not aligning here. So they're wasting bunt attempts with a guy running and easily could have stolen that bag.
0: Sasaki. Yeah, that's too high and outside. So now 1-2. And Hamilton's a guy who could put a bunt down. In fact, he led the majors with 13 sack bunts. But now two strikes, 1-2. Frehley leading away at first. Sasaki sets the pitch. Swing and a one hop. Betts picks it up, underhands to second, and Edmund is there to cover, and they get the lead man.
1: Well, Edmund was playing so far over that Betts had to almost do a timing pattern to get him to the bag. It took a long time for Edmund to get the ball and step on the base, and he was going completely the wrong direction momentum-wise, so Hamilton's just too fast. Now, this is not a bad time for Hamilton to go first pitch and just put himself in scoring position.
0: Here's Churio now. Sasaki, and a throw to first, and Hamilton dives back in. Jackson Churio, 0-2. Churio, or as Pat Murphy calls him, Jack Jack. I asked Churio, do a lot of people call you that? He said, yeah, now they do. Fans, friends. The manager, he takes a strike. And the count is nothing and a one on Churio. 0-2 today. A strikeout and a flyout. Chris Bubich is up in the pen for the Dodgers. Pitch. And that's in there for a strike. Splitter right there.
1: Now, if you play baseball within a week of being on any team, you will not use your regular name, your birth name. It's just out the window. It's all nicknames.
0: The 0-2, there goes the runner. The pitch is cut on, and it gets away from Smith as Churio missed it. Throw to first in time. And a strikeout ends the inning. Dougie, I don't think you've ever told me what your nickname was. We'll do that when we come back. End of four when we return here in Milwaukee. It's the Brewers 3, the Dodgers 2. This is the National League Championship Series on ESPN Radio. It's Game 2, the ESPN app, and presented by Gusto.
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0: Top five, Brewers 3. Yeah, the Dodgers, too. The Brewers have a one-game-to-none lead in this best-of-seven National League Championship Series. Logan Henderson will continue on the hill. Doug, he has set down six in a row. Doug, what was your nickname as a kid? I don't feel like you've ever told me. I mean, I call you Doug.
1: Well, I'm saying team locker room nickname. So Phillies, it was an ironic name. They called me Thug Life. Thug, a.k.a. Doug, because it was a Tupac reference. So that was one of... Very good.
0: Kyle Tucker making his way up to the plate. And it'll be Tucker, then Edmund, and then Betts here in the top of the fifth. Dustin May, the righty, JoJo Romero, the lefty, still up in the Brewer pen. Henderson delivers. Swing and a pop-up. Foul out of play off to the left. And it's nothing and one on Kyle Tucker. Tucker hit it hard but lined out to center his first time up. The 0-1 is outside.
1: And Tucker, you know, just didn't have that big-time year they were looking for. Obviously, the big contract really struggled at home at Dodger Stadium. Hit under 200 on the season.
0: So. 196 at home he hit.
1: Yeah, just not, wasn't working.
0: 1-1 is line. Fair ball down the right side. That'll take a bounce, a kick into the right field corner. Frelick will dig it out. Tucker into second. And it's a leadoff double to begin the fifth for the Dodgers.
1: Well, needless to say, he's not home here. He's on the road, and that looked like a Tucker swing, that big barrel front locked arm type of stroke. And he finishes high, hands in there well, just rolls on, two hands on the bat, but he got the barrel out very quickly there.
0: Well, he's a guy who's been an absolute beast at times since entering the league. Corner squeezing in with Edmund up here. The pitch. And that's high. Edmund shortening to bunt as Bowers was crashing from first. Hamilton in but not giving away what he's doing over there at third. Edmund a single and a run scored his first time. Puts down a bunt towards third. Henderson up with it and throws it away. Down the first baseline into foul territory. In to score is Tucker. Down to second goes Edmund. And this game is tied up at 3-3.
1: Well, we were talking earlier about Henderson just having trouble. We called another game where he had a mistake defensively, just a physical error. But he got the ball in plenty of time and just airmailed it to first. It was just unplayable in terms of that throw, and one hop off the wall, sidewall, ricocheted. And although Edmund got to second, he could have possibly gotten to third. They had not gotten the ball when he was at, but he threw this ball just in the next area code. Terang did what he could, but
0: sack,
1: basically
0: bunt, E1, and Pat Murphy was out of the dugout.
1: Yeah.
0: And that play, I don't know that it had fully ended, and Murph was already coming out to make the choice and point to the pen to bring in Dustin May. So a pitching change call to the bullpen, and with a man at second, and this game tied at 3 here in the fifth. The Brewers and the Dodgers tied up. This is the National League Championship Series on ESPN Radio and the ESPN app.
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1: Yeah, one thing that's really bad about me sponsorship-wise is Pella also sponsors my golf game, and that's just the bad thing.
0: I get it. Man, it's second, and here's Mookie Betts. Here's the pitch. And May delivers outside. We last saw Dustin May against the Padres as he started in Game 3 and lasted three innings and gave up a couple of runs. Game 3 of the division series, that is. The 1-0 to Betts. And that's too high. Of course, May, a former Dodger, originally drafted in the third round by these Dodgers, 2016. At a high school in Justin, Texas. He stares at Edmund at second. And fires. Swinging a foul out of play. Off to the right. He debuted as a 21-year-old in 2019 with these Dodgers and then got a taste of the postseason with the Dodgers during that 19 season and then in the COVID year as well. The pitch. Swinging a foul out of play off to the right.
1: Look, Dustin May has a great arm. I mean, he throws upper 90s. Sinks the ball, a lot of movement when he's right, and then there's games where he's erratic up in the zone and not with the command, so his inconsistency has really plagued him, but he's got the stuff.
0: 2-2 now, and the pitch. Swing and a bounding ball to the right side. Terang up with it, throws to first, they get Betts, and on the play, it's Edmund moving up to third.
1: Well, that does the job. I mean, Betts just punched it the other way. And he was committed to doing that in that hole at bat, just trying to move it. He's clapping, going to first base, knowing he did the job. He advanced the runner 90 feet and 90 feet away from the lead run.
0: Infield comes in. Here's Freddie Freeman. And the pitch. And that's high. Ball one, no strikes to Freeman.
18: The catcher is challenging the ball call.
0: And it's Contreras with the ABS challenge. And that'll be a ball.
18: Milwaukee has one challenge remaining.
0: So Contreras loses the challenge. Call confirmed. And it's ball one, no strikes. The veteran Freddie Freeman up here with a go-ahead run at third. Tied at three, top five. May fires. And that's upstairs.
1: Well, infield in with Freddie Freeman is not where you want to be. But they're trying to be aggressive here, keep that run from scoring. But May's going to have to make his pitches, though, and that is the big question mark. He's missed up both times.
0: 2-0, infield in, the pitch. Swing and a high fly ball left field. Churio backing up, getting behind it, makes the catch, tagging from third. Edmund throw to the plate, tag, save! And Contreras pointing to the dugout and saying maybe.
1: Well, nice throw by Churio, and Contreras caught the ball and then dove in, because it was a little bit towards foul territory, dove in to go after

0: the plate is even with the ground, that extended leg can bounce on you and then go over the plate, and they tag you, and your foot is not on the plate. And that's what happened with Edmonds right there. If Edmonds gets this overturned, it's the way he slid. His left leg is extended. It bounces, goes up in the air. Contreras is reaching for the tag, and did he get there before Edmonds puts his foot back down?
1: Now, I think he's safe, Dougie.
0: It looks like he got his foot back down. But that's the issue with going feet first at home.
1: Yeah, it's pretty incredible to say, but nowadays...
0: Wow.
1: I haven't you need to match up a couple of the looks, right? To see where he gets tagged, and they can do that back in New York with a mosaic, as they call it. Match up two angles at the same time.
0: Yeah, but I don't know when he tagged him. It's hard because he reached and Edmund is contorting his body away from Contreras towards the mound.
1: Yep.
0: And when Contreras reaches with his glove, he goes under his arm and between his right arm and his body. His right arm was dragging behind him. And it's hard to tell when he got the tag. He has these laces sticking out. But I think it's going to be hard to overturn this. I mean, the call on the field, that's why that call on the field is so significant.
2: After review, the call on the field stands. Runner is safe. Milwaukee has one challenge remaining.
1: Yeah, I think they got that right. So Edmund in to score. The Dodgers have the lead. And Milwaukee loses a challenge. And I think it's a really good challenge.
0: Yeah, there's a good angle. I mean, it is so absolutely close. But call on the field stands. So they're going with that call. And, you know, given the evidence we've been just looking at, it's the right call. That's the case for going head first into home.
1: Yeah, that's right.
0: Your foot, you know, you won't have that bouncy foot issue.
1: Well, and they can't demolish you anymore, right?
0: Yeah, they cannot.
1: So here's Teoscar Hernandez now. Dodgers up 4-3, top five. The pitch is too high. So the Dodgers scoring twice in the inning. And Freeman will get credit for a sacrifice fly. May back to work the 1-0. Swing and a miss. Well, how about this one? Again, we're in the fifth inning. Both starters are out of the game. And it's 4-3, LA leading Milwaukee, the 1-1. Swing and a foul back, and that's off into the seats. Dodgers four runs, three hits. The Brewers three runs, four hits. The Brewers have made two errors, both by their starting pitcher, Logan Henderson.
0: They led the two runs.
1: May is ready and fires. And that's in the dirt. So now 2-2 on Teoscar, who knocked in a run with a sack fly in the first. He's also grounded to third. Open stance to the right side. Two down, bases clear. May is ready. Turns, kicks, deals. Swinging a foul back to the right. That one towards the Brewers on deck circle. And Hernandez stays alive. Here comes the 2-2. Swing and a miss. Struck him out. Hernandez is down on strikes, and that'll do it for the Dodgers in their half of the fifth. But they score twice and take the lead midway in the fifth. It's the Dodgers 4 and the Brewers 3. This is the National League Championship Series on ESPN Radio and the ESPN app, presented by Gusto.
3: Your team got the last out. They got their ticket punched. They got a shot at becoming one of October's greats. So you get your team on your chest. They got the winning run in. You get the logo out. They get to stare down the opposition. You get your brim low. Nothing's handed out in October. It's all for the taking.

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4: A reminder, the American League Championship Series begins tonight with Game 1. It comes your way next, 8 Eastern on TBS and ESPN Radio with Mike Cousins and Eduardo Perez. Chris Bubich will take over. As the lefty will take over for Roki Sasaki. So Bubich, lefty, is not a hard thrower, generates a lot of ground balls. He will take over on the hill. Dodgers going to get Bubich at the trade deadline. So far this year for the Dodgers, he has pitched in 5 games, 4 2/3 innings, and no runs. Corners are in with Terang up here, the pitch. And there's a strike on the outside corner. Bubich actually was an all-star last year with the Royals. The pitch. And that's outside. And the count 1-1. Next offering, check swing, he went too far, and it's a strike, and it's 1-2.
5: You know, bringing Bubich in here, you have Terang, the lefty, Contreras, and then you have Bowers, Yelichin, Mitchell, 3 lefties in a row. So that is how they were aligned early to kind of beat the starter, so to speak. They did that, but now they have a lean.
4: The 1-2, swing and a foul back to the screen. Bubich, former first-round pick by the Royals out of Stanford, where he played along with his current teammate Tommy Edman, the Cubs, Nico Horner, Kyle Stowers of the Marlins, Tristan Beck from the Giants. The 1-2. Breaking ball in there. Got him looking. Great pitch by Bubich. And with one down, it'll bring up Contreras.
5: Yeah, nice breaking ball there. And he stayed away the whole time from Terang. And although Terang has hit the ball opposite field well, he has not fared that well against lefties this year.
4: Contreras steps in and the pitch. And a breaking ball is in for a strike. Contreras 1-2 with an RBI single. He's also flied to center. The pitch. Swing and a high fly ball, well struck center field. Paez back, turns and looks, and it's way out of here. Off the batter's eye in center field, Contreras has tied this one up at 4. A no-doubter to center.
5: And he does his trot where he stops halfway between second and third, turns almost like a bazooka, and then does his crown on the head as he trots into home. And boy, did he crush that. His swing has been a little bit off earlier, but he timed that one up perfectly, straight away center field with some extra distance to boot.
4: Well, the Brewers last in the National League, and in baseball, only the Blue Jays hit fewer homers than the Brewers did. But it's not like they hit zero homers, says Pat Murphy. First pitch to Bowers is outside. And again, they don't slug until they do, is kind of the story for the Brewers. The 1-0. And Bowers takes a strike on top of the home dugout, and across downtown Milwaukee is their slogan for 2026 postseason, and that is win our way. Yep. The 1-1 is outside. And whereas...
5: I like the double meaning, you know? It's kind of nice, yeah.
4: But I also... I think that they win every way, man.
5: They just put their stamp on it, their style.
4: The 2-1 is outside and low.
5: Well, you know, this was sort of the worst case scenario in the sense of Bubic in, but at the same time, a lefty, and the one righty in this sequence of five batters hits a home run to center. And now he's got three lefties in a row.
4: Here's Bowers now. The 3-1. Fouled off of the plate. 3-2. Yeah, it's a good point. I mean, this is the perfect pocket for him. And a righty does the damage. Speaking of lefties, JoJo Romero continues to loosen in the bullpen for the Brewers. Meanwhile, the righty, Brock Stewart, is up in the Dodger pen. Bowers has popped out foul and had a great plate appearance, walked on 12 pitches in the third. 3-2. And that is in there, got him looking. Bowers froze in.
5: Well, he stayed away from lefties, and it's worked well. He's just throwing the fastball away, 95. He'll break it off there and hit that corner, but he's been very good at that outer third, even off the plate.
4: Here's the pitch to Yelich, and that's in for a strike. By the way, for Contreras, his fifth career postseason homer, and that matches Jackson Chourio for most in franchise history. The 0-1. Swing and a foul out of play off to the left. Yelich delivered a huge two-run single in the third that brought everybody to their feet. Well, heck, they were already on their feet. 0-2 now. Bubic is ready. Kicks, fires. Up and in, and that missed. Yeah, they count 1-2 on Yelich. Two outs, bases clear. The Brewers fight right back to tie it at 4. The 1-2. Way outside. And now 2-2. Yoshinobu Yamamoto started. He lasted 2 2/3 innings. And the Brewers chased him, making him throw 36 pitches in the third. The 2-2. Swing and a soft liner. That'll fall for a base hit. Added to left center field. Yelich is aboard.
5: And, you know, Yelich has that style. He starts upright and he kind of sits down into his stance. And then he tries to come back up through his hands. It gets jammed there, but that did the work because it ended up not being hit hard enough to carry out to the outfielder and just drop safely into left center.
4: Well, Yelich bears watching. 11 steals and 12 tries. He could still run. The pitch is outside, ball one to Mitchell. Mitchell 0-2. He has struck out and he has grounded out. Brewers 4, Dodgers 4. We're in the bottom of the fifth. The 1-0 is low and outside.
5: Right now, Bubic is really quick to home, so he's quick pitching, and it might be impacting his command. It seemed like all of a sudden he's rushing to home.
4: Lefty comes set, the 2-0. And that misses outside. So now 3-0. Cooper Pratt waiting to hit in the on-deck circle down to our right. Yelich at first, two away. Tied at 4, bottom 5. Here's the pitch. Outside, and he walked him. The Cubs had overall more walks in the majors than the Brewers, but the teams were basically tied in terms of walk rate. So when you're looking at teams that are going to take the free pass, the Brewers right there at the top of the list. So two aboard with two out. Dave Roberts out of the dugout. Look, Mom, more relievers. And this call to the bullpen with two outs in the fifth. It's the Brewers 4 and the Dodgers 4. This is the National League Championship Series on ESPN Radio and ESPN App.
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10: Reminder, the ALCS opening up in Tampa Bay tonight. Rays pitching well rested. Drew Rasmussen going in game one after that historic ALDS start against the Yankees. Guardians piecing things together with Foster Griffin going for game one tonight. 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Back to Doug Glanville and Boog Shambi.
4: All right, Nick, thanks so much. And Brock Stewart will take over. So the big right-hander, 35 years old. And into the game, he appeared 28 times for the Dodgers this year, a 2.70 ERA. He's got some funk to him, and he throws hard.
5: Yeah, practically sidearm pitcher, and he uses the four-seamer and sweeper changeup combo.
4: Here's Cooper Pratt. First and second, two outs, the pitch. And that one outside. Stewart, who was out of baseball in an independent league in 2020. He was pitching at the big league level for the Dodgers, Jays, Twins, and the Dodgers again. Here's a swing and a grounder up the middle. Edmund up with it. Throw to first. Save! And the bases are loaded. Wasn't hit very hard. It was just well placed.
5: Yeah, it's on that shortstop side of second. Edmonds comes around it and stutter stepped a little bit because Betts was in his peripheral. So then he cuts the angle off and tries to circle through the backhand. And when he threw it, didn't get a ton on the throw. It's a little bit on that first base side of the out right field side of first base. And Pratt actually goes head first into the bag. And it's because Freeman ended up pulling his toe off the base. Yep. That made it absolutely clear he was safe.
4: And an opportunity for Sal Frelick with the bases loaded and two down. The pitch. And a fastball for a strike. Frelick has flied out and he has walked. Back and forth we go here in Milwaukee, American Family Field. Bases loaded, two down. 4-4, the pitch to Freeland. Swing and a miss, and it's nothing in two. Yelich at third, Mitchell at second, Pratt the runner at first. The Brewers have tied the game at four here in the bottom of the fifth. Stewart comes set. He kicks and deals. And that's on the outside corner. Got him looking. Frelick frozen at the plate. And the Brewers leave him loaded. But Milwaukee able to tie things up. We go to the top of the sixth. And here in Milwaukee, it's the Dodgers 4 and the Brewers 4. This is the National League Championship Series on ESPN Radio and the ESPN app presented by Gusto.
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4: Top of the sixth here at American Family Field on a beautiful evening. The roof is open, and we got ourselves a ball game. 4-4. As we move to the sixth, a new pitcher will take over for the Brewers. It'll be the lefty Jojo Romero, one of their pieces they acquired at the trade deadline. A veteran left-hander, 30 years old, who's pitched at the major league level for the Phillies, the Cardinals, and now the Brewers. Down the stretch with Milwaukee, 11 appearances, a 3.38 ERA. And he has already pitched this postseason in a couple of games against the Padres, and he allowed a run in 2 1/3 innings. Lefty delivers. Ohtani shortens the bunt and takes down low. So Romero has been one of the better non-closers in the National League. Pitch, swing, and a little dribbler, foul at the plate. And Contreras pouncing on it as Ohtani beat that one into the ground. It's 1-1.
5: Yeah, Romero has a sidearm delivery, left-hander, sinker, sweeper from that tough angle, especially for lefties. But lefties have still had decent success against him, but he's got a tough delivery to counter.
4: Ball to strike, Romero delivers. And a breaking ball, swing and a miss, and it's 1-2. You know, Shohei Ohtani, one of those guys, you see he wears the elbow guard on his right elbow. He wears a shin guard on his front right leg. You just don't see it because he wears it under his pants. The 1-2. It's tapped foul at the plate. I mean, right in on his thumbs.
5: Yeah, that's the second one. And, you know, he has that slingshot angle. And it's running a sinker in on Ohtani. And he's fouled off a couple balls that I thought had hit him. But it just went straight down in the ground. Just a strange kind of foul ball. But Ohtani just way on top of it.
4: The 1-2 is popped up. Foul. That one off a third, and it'll get out of play.
5: Yeah, his tiny swings just look so out of whack. It's, you know, very unusual to see him so off balance. He's above the ball. He's under the ball. He's pulling off. He's squatting.
4: The pitch. Check swing. He went too far. Struck him out. On a bender down and away, and Ohtani was reaching. And there's one away.
5: Yeah, the thing is, like, the chase, he's swinging at so many pitches that aren't in the zone, and he does have chase in his game, but he just kind of is so, this ball is in the other batter's box, and he tried to hold up, and then he tried to let go of the bat to try to take the walk, and they didn't buy it.
4: First one to Will Smith, misses the mark. And ball one, no strikes on the catcher, who is flied out and lined out. Dodgers and Brewers tied at four, top six. The pitch, swing and a miss. Romero is not a big guy. He's 5'11". He's stocky, though, built kind of like a fire hydrant. 215 pounds. Throws pretty hard, though. His fastball get up there 95, 96, even 97. The 1-1. Breaking ball down and in. Smith, who stands with his feet close together, but an open stance deep in that right side batter's box. Infield is backed up, the 2-1. Tapped foul at the plate. Well, Will Smith, who battled injuries this year, nevertheless been an all-star three times. There's another guy who's in that conversation for top catchers in baseball. One out, base is empty. Top six, tied at four. The pitch, breaking ball in there. Got him looking. Smith is gone. Romero freezes him two away.
5: Romero goes sort of the backdoor slider, and Smith gave up on it. He thought it was going to be outside. He sort of gets relaxed, and that ball took a right turn into the zone.
4: So two down, here's Max Muncy to pitch. And that's down and away. And ball one to Muncy, who was struck out and popped out. The pitch. Swing and a bounding ball hit on the ground to the right side, smothered by Terang. Throws across his body to first in time to get Muncy, and Romero able to get him.
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4: Last half of the sixth. And another good one here in Milwaukee. John Chabi, Doug Glanville with you. Our producer is Rob Kelly. Our engineer is Jack Hicks. And the Brewers and Dodgers are tied at 4 apiece. It'll be Hamilton, the Churio, and then Terang here in the home half of the sixth against that right-hander, Rock Stewart. So Stewart continues. David Hamilton has singled, stolen a base, and scored a run, and he's wrapped into a fielder's choice. So a battle of the bullpens. And I think you'd have to say a surprise that Yamamoto lasted just 2 2/3. A surprise that the Brewers have made two errors, both by the pitcher. Here's the pitch. In there for a strike, nothing in one. Muncy inside the base at third. Freeman, same story at first, not quite as far in. You'll one. And that's inside. Did it hit him? It did. And he'll take his base. He had to skip the rope to get out of the way, and he didn't. So it's a hit batter, and speed is aboard.
5: Well, it's that slider, and you think you're getting out of the way, but the ball is following you. It looks like you're jumping from it, but you just can't get out of the way in time, and it goes down and in. It hits kind of like his left foot in the sort of toe area, ball of your toe. And he got the first fairly quickly, and then he's like, wait a minute, this actually hurts. I need to take a second here.
4: Well, Hamilton hit on that left toe. He did some stretching. Matt Eric, or Spencer Allen, I should say, their first base coach, saying to Pat Murphy and their trainer, nah, you don't need to come out. And Murph and the trainer said, just hang on a second. We want to make sure that you're okay. Freddie Freeman is involved in the discussion as well, because Freddie's like that. He's friendly and he's concerned.
5: Freddie might have a medical degree we don't know about. So yeah. It's possible.
4: And I think there's also an element for Pat Murphy, who's got the bad hip. It's like, look, David, if I'm going to walk all the way out here, I'm staying out here to talk to you.
5: Yeah, yeah.
4: Because my hip hurts.
5: He's waiting for the cart from the bullpen. And plus, it stings by some time. You know what? It might wear off.
4: There you go.
5: It might not.
4: Man at first, Churio at the plate. Tied at 4, bottom 6. Throw to first, and the throw gets away. Hamilton gets up, races to second, and takes a big turn. The throw to third, knocked down by Muncy. And now Hamilton on the error. He got tangled up with Freeman. It was like they were playing Twister over there at first base. And eventually, it was Hamilton able to shed the tackler and make his way to second.
5: Well, this is may go down as the PFP game, because the pitchers, I'm not sure what they're doing. They're throwing everything in the trash, and this is leading to all kind of extra bases. And Hamilton's so fast, you put him in scoring position, no bunt necessary. And Churio, who's been made for these moments.
4: And the crowd has come to life. The pitch is inside, ball one to Jackson Churio. So some sloppy defense by pitchers on both sides. The veteran Stewart And the pitch. Swing and a dribbler foul third base side. Wow, Dave Roberts has Tanner Scott up in their bullpen. And we're in the bottom of the sixth. The 1-1. Swing and a foul ball off to the right. That'll get out of play. 1-2 on Churio, who is 0-3 with a pair of strikeouts.
5: Well, if there's that one lane that the Dodgers want to exploit, it's all those lefties. They're three in a row, then Pratt, then Freeling and Hamilton. He's like, they're lining up well for a bullpen.
4: 1-2. Swing and a ground ball to short. Betts up with it. Throw to first. In time to get Churio, but on the play, Hamilton sprinting to third. So the go-ahead run is 90 feet away. Betts took a peek, but Hamilton read it well and took off.
5: That was a very good read by Hamilton. And right away, he didn't hesitate. It was hit kind of where he was originally taking his lead. So really behind him ultimately. And Betts was right there. But there was no play to be had. Hamilton too fast.
4: So one down, infield comes in. And now time called. And they're going to go ahead and walk Bryce Terang. So Dave Roberts walking Terang. Here comes Contreras.
5: Terang needs to get in motion and just steal that bag. And because dare them to throw at Hamilton at third, and Contreras is just a double play.
4: Absolutely. Terang is on first. Contreras at the plate. Homer to tie it his last time up. Stewart comes set. The pitch. Swing and a line drive into left field. It'll fall for a hit. In to score is Hamilton. It's an RBI single for Contreras, who delivers again. Milwaukee 5 and LA 4.
5: Wow, and Stewart throws the big leg kick on him, and it did not pay any dividends in the location of that pitch. He got it up in the zone. Contreras just gets on top of a hanger and just a little bit towards the end of the bat, which served him well because it made that ball topspin in front of outfielder Teoscar Hernandez. And that is all they needed to get the run across.
4: 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Another call to the bullpen, and Tanner Scott is being summoned. And with nobody out, or with one out, I beg your pardon, and two aboard here in the bottom of the sixth, the Brewers have a 5-4 lead on the Dodgers. 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
10: 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The ALCS opening up in Tampa Bay tonight. You can hear it right here on ESPN Radio. Cleveland just 1-5 against Tampa Bay in the regular season. Worst record against any AL opponent this season. 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
4: Yeah, Nick, it's 5-4, Milwaukee on top, and that intentional walk is looming out there at second as the Brewers looking to put up a crooked number here at the bottom of the sixth. Tanner Scott is on, who's effectively their closer, and bringing him in a big spot here with one out and runners at first and second. Bowers is at the plate. Left on left, Scott fires. Swing and a miss. A four-seam fastball at 96.3.
5: Well, right now they're entering like what lefty palooza over here. I mean, the Brewers have Bowers, Yelich, Mitchell, Freelig, Hamilton, and just Pratt the lone righty in that next six batters.
4: Here's the 0-1. Outside. That one at 98.
5: Well, it's nothing secret from Scott. It's slider, four-seamer, throws hard, and a three-quarter delivery.
4: Yeah, he is a tough customer. The 1-1. Check swing went too far. Awkward swing from Bowers.
5: And going into yesterday against head-to-head, it was 0-for-5 with four punch-outs. So it's not been a good look for Bowers, and that's part of the reason this was a good matchup to start for Scott.
4: Bowers back in the box. One out, first and second. A 1-2 is outside and low. This is the sixth pitcher used in this game by the Dodgers. The pitch, swing and a miss. He struck him out, and Bowers is gone.
5: And Scott just slings that four-seam fastball, but most importantly, he put it where he wanted it there. That was down and away, and flailing at it was Bowers.
4: And here comes Yelich. Two out, two aboard. And a swing and a miss and a slider. Yelich in this one has grounded to third, knocked in two with a single, and singled again. So he's two out of three. He's got Terang at second, Contreras at first. 5-4 Brewers, the pitch. Outside.

0: Ball to strike the count. Here comes swing and a miss. He challenged him. He went after him with a four-seamer at 98. And Yelich came up empty.
1: Yeah, that ball has some hop on it. It is by these hitters.
0: Terang at second, Contreras at first. The 1-2 cut on and missed. Struck him out. Scott comes in and puts out the fire, but the Brewers pick up the run to take the lead. As we head to the seventh, it's Milwaukee 5 and LA 4. This is the National League Championship Series on ESPN Radio and the ESPN app, presented by Gusto.
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6: Nick DeLuca in our Baseball Tonight studios. ALCS Game 1 in Tampa Bay on tap. Rays pitching well rested. Guardians piecing it together after going 5 in the DS. ESPN MLB analyst Tim Kirchen thinking advantage Tampa to start the series.
7: They fight you on every pitch. They run the bases beautifully, and they play tremendous defense, especially in the outfield. To me, that's the strength that... And the fact that, including the playoffs, they're 31 games over 500 at home, and now they have home field advantage, of course.
6: Yeah, and we'll pile on a little bit. Cleveland 1-5 against Tampa Bay in the regular season, their worst record against any AL opponent this year. Drew Rasmussen and Foster Griffin, the pitching matchup, coverage underway here on ESPN Radio and the ESPN app. Let's go back to American Family Field with Doug Glanville and Boog Shambi.
0: Abner Uribe will take over, Nick. And the right-hander we saw in last night's game will have the seventh. And it's the bottom third of the order. Páez, Tucker, and Edmonds scheduled against the reed thin right-hander with that turquoise glove.
1: Yeah, big time sinker slider combination. He does a good job of keeping the ball down at the knees. So if he does get contact, a lot of it is on the ground.
0: So Uribe going to work. Páez climbs in. He's 0 for 1. A walk and a flyout. And a pitch. Swing and a dribbler foul. Third base side. And now time is called. And Páez will step out. Andy Páez, one of the better defensive center fielders in the National League, if not all of baseball. Oh, and one down. And a pitch. Swing and a miss. Of course, this year, a pretty good chance the gold glove will go to the kid from Chicago in center field, Pete Crow Armstrong, and likely... I think he'll win the Platinum Glove as well.
1: And an MVP.
0: The pitch. Swing and a miss. Struck him out. And he got him on a breaking ball. Páez is gone.
1: The thing about the Brewers, and we talk about their shutdown bullpen, but the Dodgers have not had that much traffic on the base. They just made the most of it. Some of it because of mistakes on the Brewers. Two by Henderson. So they have four runs on not a lot of traffic. And conversely, the Brewers, they've been on base all through this whole game.
0: Yep.
1: They have hits, they have walks, they have hit by pitches, and they have one more run. So they haven't been quite as efficient getting these runs across.
0: Pitch to Tucker. And that's in for a strike. Kyle Tucker has lined out. And he has doubled and scored. Brewers lead at 5-4, top 7. Uribe fires. Check swing. On a pitch down and in, did not go. That's David Rackley down there. Yeah, the Brewers 5 runs, 8 hits, 2 errors. Dodgers 4-3-1. Brewers have left 9. The Dodgers have left 2. The 1-1. In there for a strike, and it's 1-2.
8: The batter is challenging the strike call.
0: Kyle Tucker challenging in the most Kyle Tucker of ways. He didn't really tap his helmet. He kind of touched his ear flap. And that's a ball. And the call is overturned.
1: Tucker's like, you morally missed that pitch, and you should correct your mistake.
0: So now it's 2-1 as the call is overturned. And Tucker digs back in. The 2-1. Hit on the ground, fair ball to first, backhanded by Bowers, and he beats Tucker to the base. There's two away.
1: Yeah, left-handers, that's the challenge. You get into the mode of rolling over. It's an easy out. First base scoops it up unassisted and retired that quickly.
0: Yeah, the batter now will be Tommy Edman as Contreras going out to talk to Uribe. Quite sure what this conversation is about. The lefty Aaron Ashby is up and throwing under the watchful eye of Charlie Green. I'm guessing Ashby will have the eighth, and then the big fella, Trevor McGill, to try and close it down for the ninth. Two outs, bases empty. Top 7, Brewers 5, Dodgers 4. Here's the pitch. Swing and a hard hit one hopper to Terang at second. He gloves. He throws to first in time. And Uribe gets it 1-2-3 as he pumps his fist, making his way off the field and into the first base dugout of the Brewers. Time to stretch. It's midway in the seventh here in Milwaukee. The Brewers lead 5-4. 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
0: Back in Milwaukee, Boog and Doug. National League Championship Series on ESPN Radio, and it is game two. The Brewers lead it by a run. Rob Kelly, our producer, and Jack Hicks, our engineer. Garrett Mitchell will dig into the batter's box. Muncy inside the base on the grass at third. Scott fires. And that's in for a strike. Garrett Mitchell 0 for 2 with a walk in this one. Deal one. In there for a strike. And it's nothing in two. On Mitchell.
1: Yeah, Scott has so much life on the ball, and see hitters kind of think it's going to be low, and they give up on it, and it stays a little bit more on that plane than they thought.
0: The 0-2 is in the dirt.
1: But what's tough about it is the angle. You know, he's not like Vessia, where he's kind of over the top. He's coming almost like a sidearm delivery, and it still has that, like, carry to it. Really tough to find that sweet spot on him.
0: Yeah, the stuff is filthy. The 1-2 is cut on and missed, struck him out. Scott has come in and struck out all three batters that he has faced. One down here in the bottom of the seventh. Yeah, they paid Tanner Scott 4 years, $72 million. It was the Cubs and the Dodgers were the main participants in his free agent bid. Dave Roberts out of the dugout. We got another pitching change. As Scott does the job. And the batter now, or the pitcher now, will be Edgardo Henriquez. Called to the bullpen. And with one out and nobody on in the bottom of the seventh, Brewers 5 and the Dodgers 4. This is the National League Championship Series on ESPN Radio and the ESPN app.
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6: Nick DeLuca back here in our Baseball Tonight studios, closing in on first pitch at the Trop. ALCS Game 1. In St. Petersburg, the Rays and the Guardians. Drew Rasmussen getting the game one start after a huge outing against the Yankees in the DS. Foster Griffin getting the nod for Cleveland in game one. Trying to figure out the pitching on that side after going five against the White Sox. Coverage underway on ESPN Radio. Back to Milwaukee with Doug and Boog.
0: All right, Nick, thanks. And the new pitcher will be the hard-throwing right-hander, Edgardo Henriquez. This guy can bring it. He's only 24 years old. This year, 2.85 ERA, 61 games, 60 appearances. Big-time arm. He'll deliver first offering to Pratt. Had a fastball in for a strike at 102.
1: Yeah, that's his two-seamer. He also has a four-seamer, which also averages about 101.
0: Muncy even with the base at third. The 0-1. Swing and a miss. Nothing in two, the count on Cooper Pratt. Pratt in this one has grounded out twice and has an infield single. Enriquez listening in says yes. The right-hander kicks fires. Too high. Ball and two strikes on the shortstop.
1: Well, the last two have been listed as 103. He's rounded up.
0: Ball and two strikes now. One out. Base is empty. Next pitch up and in. Look out, Cooper.
1: Yeah, that's when you take a timeout because it's like you realize that you got out of the way later than the ball being by you. It just happened to be able to miss you on its own. But if it's at your head, you are too late. I mean, he turned his head away after the ball goes by him. I mean, it's just 103. Yeah. And then you realize, like, I need to, like, catch my breath because I almost lost my head.
0: 2-2 now. One out. Base is empty. 5-4 Brewers. The pitch. And it's fouled away off to the right. Yeah, it's pretty amazing the velocity that we've seen in this series in just two games and in these playoffs, to be perfectly honest with you. The 2-2. Swing and a line drive. Base hit over the leaping Edmund and out into right center field. Pratt got enough of it and dunks it into right. They're not booing, they're cooping.
1: They got a pitch down. Enriquez had been working the top of the zone, maybe not totally intentionally, but it was effective. He brings it down, and Pratt was able to punch it to right field. Might have broken his bat. Edmonds jumps and is about a foot short of it. And the ball falls safely into right center. Coop fired up as he gets the chance.
0: Frelick is at the plate. There goes the runner. The pitch is a strike. Throw to second. Tag. Out at second. Coop

0: by about 10 feet. A perfect throw by Smith. It was tailing over into that first base side of second, so all he had to do is, Betts had to do is catch and tag. Feet first, Pratt out.
1: Great throw by Smith. Here's Frelick swinging and popping one up. Foul ground, third base side. Muncy chases Matt Erickson out of the coaching box and catches it in foul territory. And the inning comes to a close. We played seven here in Milwaukee. It's the Brewers by a run, leading the Dodgers 5-4. 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
1: Top of the order for the Dodgers here as we start the eighth inning in Milwaukee. It'll be Betts, Freeman, and Teoscar Hernandez. Abner Uribe back out there. A reminder, don't miss the Brewers and Dodgers. It's game three of the NLCS Wednesday at 8 Eastern on Fox and ESPN Radio. And we will be on the call for that. So Uribe to face Betts with Ashby hot in the pen. Got to figure what? Uribe for Betts, and then he goes and gets him and brings Ashby in for Freeman, Hernandez, maybe Otani.
0: Yeah.
1: We'll see. Uribe at the belt. He's ready to work. Betts, one for two. The pitch. Fastball for a strike. A sinker at 99. A 1-1 on Mookie Betts, the former MVP. The 0-1. Swing and a pop foul. That's out of play off to the right. Mookie, an 8-time All-Star, 6 times a Gold Glover. To mention the MVP, you'd have to say this guy's headed to the Hall of Fame.
0: Yeah, you would think so.
1: 0-2 down. Uribe. The kick, the pitch. Just off the outside edge. I mean, half the crowd stood up ready to cheer a strike three, and instead Chris Siegel said, nope. Uribe, 1-2. Outside. And that was a slider.
0: Well, Betts is still such a tough strikeout, and he still knows the zone. He's going to make you bring it in there, and then he's going to make contact.
1: Uribe comes set. The 2-2 on the way. Swing and a miss. Struck him out. Uribe gets Betts, and here comes Pat Murphy. And the wheels, they keep on a-turning.

0: great pitch by Uribe. Just down in the zone, took something off of it, spins it. And Betts was just early.
1: I tell you what, you get a chance to be the sponsor called to the bullpen on the NLCS. You get good value. Abner Uribe out of the game. It's the call to the bullpen. And in the pitch will be the lefty Aaron Ashby with one out here in the eighth. It's the Brewers 5 and the Dodgers 4. This is the National League Championship Series. It's game 2 on ESPN Radio and ESPN App.
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1: Aaron Ashby in these playoffs has thrown 7 2/3 innings of scoreless baseball. He's given up 2 hits, and he has been brilliant. Pitched last night 2 scoreless innings, delivers a breaking ball for ball 1 to Freddie Freeman. Freeman 0-2 with a sac fly. Left-hand hitter, left-hand pitcher. And a pitch. Swing and a bouncer foul first base side.
0: Well, Ashby's workload is really incredible. His ability to bounce back after extended appearances, repeat games. He was an opener, he was a middleman, bulk guy, closer. He just does everything.
1: And his stuff is filthy. Left-handed reliever delivers. Swing and a dribbler, foul at the plate, and Freeman able to stay alive. 1-2 on Freddie Freeman. And now the fans rise to their feet and wave those gold rally towels. Infield shifted, playing Freeman to pull a bit. Ashby delivers. Swing and a miss. He struck him out. And that was the breaking ball. And Freeman gone.
0: And the breaking ball backed up a little bit on him. It didn't have that sort of lateral movement. It kind of went in, and Freeman swings over top it. He thought it was going to come back into the zone more, and it stayed inside. I don't know if that was intentional, but that was a great pitch.
1: So, 2 away now, and here's Teoscar Hernandez. And the pitch. Swing and a dribbler foul back to the backstop.
0: The thing about Ashby so interesting is he gets on top of the ball, but he has, you know, by these ratings, he has very little extension. The ball, you know, it's not like he's reaching out in front. It's ball's like coming over off the rubber practically.
1: Here's the pitch. Swing and a bouncer to first. Bowers up with it. He'll take it himself. Steps on the bag with the left foot. Bowers beats Hernandez to the base, and 1-2-3 go the Dodgers. We'll go to the bottom of the eighth. It's the Brewers by a run. They lead the